0: Two Doors Down by Annie McCartney. Episode 1, The Feminine Thrust.
1: Well, here I am. Just another manic Monday at 25 Marlborough Road. I'm a bit worried about Claire. She's been as odd as get out these last few weeks. I thought that would all stop when she finished her book on Maud Gonne, but now she's worried about some talk or other, and last week she was going on about putting on weight. Not that she looks any fatter to me. Maybe a wee bit of a tummy on her. Them supermodels have a lot to answer for. Still, you'd think Evie'd be the one to be going on about her weight. She's the teenager. But she'd ate the wrist off you, that one. All the fuss about a no-carbs diet. 3 big Ulster fries a day without bread. Some diet. I was near gaining weight from smelling all the bacon. She lasted 3 days. It took the rest of us a month to recover. Better get on in.
2: Hello, it's only me. Hiya, Claire.
3: Daddy, I'm up here.
2: God, Claire, that's a rotten hour day. I'll just get these leathers off me. They're sticking to me with the rain.
3: Daddy, could you come here a minute?
4: Just look at me. I can't get into this skirt. I have to give my lecture tomorrow and I have nothing decent to wear.
1: It looks grand to me, Claire.
4: No, it's awful. I look like a fat slag in it.
1: Claire, if you were any skinnier, you'd slide down a grating.
4: Oh, I wish. Here, feel this. Mounds of loose flesh pouring over the waistband. Well, it's bad enough having to talk in front of the entire Irish studies class at Queen's, but Fidelma Fitzgibbon...
5: Who's she when she's at home?
4: Oh, Sally, she's the visiting professor from California. Her book, The Feminine Thrust, has sold millions, millions.
5: Like Mia Binchy?
4: No, Sally, a different writer entirely. Fitzgibbon has tapped into the heart of post-feminism and ripped it asunder.
5: Ooh, I like crime myself.
4: I have to make an impression on her. She's so influential. My position in the department hangs on her say-so.
5: What? Some American comes over here and you could lose your job at her say-so?
4: That's about the height of it.
5: Oh, well, I wouldn't be worrying then about what you're wearing, just about what you say.
4: Oh, yes, Sally, but double standards abound for women. Even Hillary Clinton has finally admitted her hair mattered. Her hair mattered.
5: I'd say her hair was the least of her problems.
4: What about this, Sally? I want to look competent yet casual. Oh, hell, I look like Pavarotti in this. All I need is a white hanky. I give up. It's a nightmare.
5: What about your blue dress?
4: Is it under this side? It's sleeveless. And my upper arms look as if someone blew them up with a bicycle pump. I need to lift weights.
6: Hiya, Sally.
4: God, Mum. This room's a tip.
5: Well, you should feel right at home in it, Evie.
6: Very funny, Sally. Mum, would you write me a note to say I was feeling sick? I missed assembly in history.
4: I thought you'd gone. Why should I perjure myself for you because you overslept? Evie, what are you doing?
6: Texting an errand to make sure history's over.
7: God, that skirt is seriously random, Mum. You're not going out in that, are you?
4: No, Evie, I am not. And I am not writing you a note. Why don't you text the teacher to tell you you're not well?
7: Take a chill pill, Mum. There's no point in being nasty to me because your stupid clothes don't fit you.
4: I am not being nasty. I'm fed up writing notes to conceal your laziness.
7: You can talk. Your thesis has been finished for months. You should get a job. All you do is roam around this house moaning about money.
4: Don't you start me. I lecture 3 days a week. I do all the cooking.
7: Look, just wear your blue dress with the cardigan. That'll hide your blumpy arms.
4: Blumpy? Honestly, Evie, if you look as good as this at 43, you'll be doing well.
7: Actually, I think I take after Dad. His family have no fat genes.
5: Evie, why don't you go on to school? Tell the teacher your mother will send a note tomorrow.
4: Oh, give me a pen. I'll write it now. But this is the last time.
6: Thanks, Mum.
7: Oh, cool. History's over. I'm away. Right, see you, Sally.
4: Evie! Here!
5: Oh, look, I'm away to put the kettle on. Why don't you bring those down to the kitchen? We'll have a look through the pile. I'm sure you'll find something.
4: Yeah. Good idea. I could use a break.
5: Here. Have a wee cup of chamomile. It'll calm you down.
4: Thanks, Sally. You're an angel. I'm sorry to be so uptight. I can't afford to lose my job with Evie going off to university next year and Rory already there. They have their hands out permanently.
2: Yes, have them ruined. That's what's wrong. Rory and Evie need to get themselves wee jobs.
4: I know. Perhaps I should try to go full-time. Now my thesis is finished and Anna's moving to big school. I've no real reason to be home.
2: Well, you could always do your own cleaning. That would save a bit, Sally.
4: No, you couldn't possibly.
2: I'm only kidding you. Look, here, I'm away upstairs to do what I'm paid to do. You've been rummaging through them clothes all day. Just wear your blue one. Just done with it.

0: Anna, what are you doing home from school? Are you okay?
1: Yes, Miss Casey, I gotta come home for lunch. I said I was sick.
0: Are you sick?
1: No, but Mum, you need to write a note to Miss Casey.
0: Oh, not another one. What's wrong?
1: Simon's forming a boy band.
0: Well, Anna, you're not a boy.
1: I know, but he needs a manager and he said that could be a girl.
0: Well, couldn't you do that?
1: He's sitting beside Leila Nelson and she keeps talking to him all the time and they were laughing at me in the playground.
0: Oh, Anna, I'm sure they're not, pet. Simon probably doesn't know many people in his class. After all, he didn't start school till he was 10.
1: Then he asks Leila to be his manager.
0: Don't worry, sweetie. We'll sort it out. Come on, let's get you something nice for lunch. Tuna salad.
1: I hate tuna salad. We've had that every day for weeks.
0: Have we? Gosh, maybe we have. Well, let's look in the fridge. I might have some myself, though.
2: Hi, Anna.
1: Hey, Trevor.
0: Anna, love, you better get back to school.
1: Oh, don't have to.
0: Here, give me a kiss. Good girl.
1: Bye, Trevor.
3: Bye. Claire, that's a great pile of stuff you have there.
4: Are you sorting some things out for Oxfam?
0: No, Trevor, I'm not actually. I'm giving a talk on Maud Gonne tomorrow at Queen's. I'm sorting out something to wear.
4: Oh, will there be food added?
0: Food?
4: Yes, you know, sausage rolls, ham sandwiches, chicken drumsticks, beef kebabs, meatballs, that sort of thing.
0: Trevor, it's a lecture on Maud Gonne.
4: All right, well, I would have gone had there been food.
0: Oh, I've no doubt you would, Trevor. Has Saffron got over the shock of the ultrasound result?
4: She has. I haven't. I'm too old for this, Claire. Twins. Can you imagine? I'll be nearly 70 when they go to university. 70? It's a sobering thought.
0: You might be dead.
4: Oh, cheer me up, why don't you? Your Anna didn't leave that, did she? Do you mind if I just finish it?
0: No.
4: Thanks very much. Oh, God, this is great. This is lovely. Honestly, Claire, Saffron has us all on beans and lentils and tofu stew. She's upped the doses of pulses since she found out there were two babies. For the iron, you know.
0: Yeah.
4: Getting cravings this time, though.
0: Are you, Trevor?
4: Oh, not me, Saffron.
0: Oh, like what?
4: Well, she's got this wild notion for lentil dal. She's eaten it by the bowlful, and so are we, unfortunately. It's awful stuff. Even the look of it would turn your stomach. She'd serve it every night if she could.
0: Yeah, well, that would get monotonous.
4: Monotonous? I'm half starved. And I'm so full of wind that I have to leave the office at lunchtime. People are remarking on the smell. To tell you the truth, Claire, I've been feeding mine to the iguana. He seems to love it. Vegetarian, you see.
0: Poor Trevor. You were a carnivore for too long.
4: You're right. Is there any more of this? I think we're having garbanzo stew for dinner. I may stop for a burger on the way home. Listen, cheers anyway.
0: Bye.
5: Claire, I'm going down to the nursery to get Posy. I told Saffron I'd pick her up. What's up with you?
0: Anna was home for lunch. She and Simon had a row. She seems very upset.
5: Oh?
0: Do you think they're stressed to do?
5: Yes, give it to me. I'll leave it round at the cleaners for you on the way back from school.
6: Anna, what are you doing here? You should be away back to school.
1: I'm waiting until the bell rings. But I'll still be on the playground, Sally.
6: Oh, come on. You can tell me all about it in the way. I'm getting Posy.
5: Oh, there's Miss Posy.
6: Now, away you go, Anna. You leave this to me.
5: Ah, Posy.
6: Is this your drawing? Ah, that's lovely. Oh, there's Simon. Show Simon your drawing, Posy. Ah.
1: That's a very nice drawing, Posy. I expect it's a faithful reproduction of a certain iguana called Iggy. Isn't that right, little sister?
7: Iggy, Iggy, Iggy!
6: It says Mummy on the top.
1: That's not Mummy, Sally. This drawing has four legs on it and rather protruding eyes. Besides, I recognise it from Posy's earlier attempts to draw Iggy. She's very attached to him.
6: Whatever you say, Simon. I thought it looked a bit like you in a bad mood. Where have you fallen out with Anna?
1: I haven't. Leila said Anna felt I was too dependent on her.
6: Leila Nelson used those words?
1: Well, not exactly. But Layla convinced me that if Anna managed me, that would increase my dependency on her.
6: Oh, would it indeed? So will you not get dependent on Layla if she manages you? She's a lot bossier than Anna.
1: You do have a point there, Sally.
6: Can the band not have two managers?
1: Well, Sally, if I have two managers, it rather cuts down on my profits.
6: But you might get more bookings with two people working for you.
1: Hmm.
6: Anyway, all the big stars have lots of managers.
1: Do they? Thanks for the advice, Sally. I may reconsider.
6: I think you should.
2: Anna, Layla, come here.
6: Well, I think yous all need a management meeting. I'll see you later. Come on, wee Posie.

0: Oh, Claire, that's me for the day. I must say, I'd be quicker picking things up with my teeth than with that vacuum cleaner.
1: I know, it's awful. I must get a new one.
0: The sooner the better. Oh, and I'll pick that dress up from the cleaners for you tomorrow.
1: Right.
0: And don't worry, you look great. What are you doing?
1: I thought I'd make another bowl of tuna salad. Trevor finished the last one, and Tony loves it. Thanks for sorting Anne out. She's too sensitive, Sally.
0: Well, she'll have to toughen up now she's managing a boy band.
1: Who are the other boys? The Nelson twins?
0: No, didn't she tell you? He's going solo first to save all the bother of breaking up. Anna's trying to get him bookings.
1: Well, as long as it keeps her happy, I'll see you tomorrow.
0: Right. Oh, thank God that rain's off. I hate the back on that desk.

0: Look. I got this cool text message from Rory. Dad, look. So funny, isn't it?
1: What on earth does it say? There's no vowels in it.
0: There are. There. Love. Usable.
1: L-U-V.
0: Yes, love.
1: Honestly, the next generation is going to grow up thinking that the language has no vowels. And what's this? E-N-U-F?
0: It's enough, you know.
1: And not knowing how to spell.
0: It's text language, Dad. It saves time. Anyway, nobody can spell anymore. It's fashionable to be dyslexic now. Loads of movie stars are, you know.
1: Now, why does that not surprise me?
0: And there's a spell check on computers anyway. I mean, why would anyone want to learn to spell?
1: Don't start me. Where's your mother?
0: Upstairs, hurling clothes around the bedroom. She really needs to take a chill pill, Dad. She's so immature sometimes. Oh, cool. Michael's calling for me. He's just passed his driving test. I better go.
2: Tony. Rory's coming home next weekend. Could you book him a flight on the internet? He sounds a bit low, poor pet.
0: And he's depressed. He's really bummed out.
2: Oh, I hope he's been eating okay. I bet he's been living on those awful dry noodles since he went back, full of additives.
0: One of his mates texted him to say he saw Sarah snogging someone in the pub last Saturday.
2: Sarah? Snogging? Rory's Sarah in public?
0: Rory's ex-Sarah, by the sound of it. Slag.
2: Oh, the poor thing. How could she do this to him? I thought she was so nice.
0: Mum, face it. Boys get dumped.
2: Dumped? Tony, you'll have to put some money into his account. We can't have him dumped and poor.
1: He could feed a family of four on the allowance I'm giving him. Anyway, why can't he get the boat?
2: Yeah, well, I think the flights are just as cheap, and the boat's so weather-dependent. Evie, where are you off to?
0: Mikey's passed his test. He's taking me for a drive.
2: What about dinner?
0: We're going for a burger. Mikey's taking me.
1: Don't be late. If you want my opinion, Claire, I think Rory just can't be bothered with the hassle of a four-hour boat trip.
2: Yeah, well, he's probably too depressed. Imagine Sarah dumping him, snogging someone else that's chic. Oh, I hope he's okay.
1: He'll be fine. Now, do you want a glass of wine? I think I need one.
2: Oh, yeah. I'd love one.

0: Tony. Tony. Are you awake?
1: Yeah, I'm not. What's up?
0: Oh, I think I'm having a night's sweat.
1: Well, it's a warm night.
0: Oh, it's not this warm. Feel me, I'm drenched. Oh, I need to change my nightie.
1: Oh.
0: Oh, God, where's my other nightie? I'll have to use one of your T-shirts. Oh, I hope I'm not starting the menopause. Oh, that's all I need. Hot flushes, night sweats, memory loss.
1: You already have that one. My love, let me get back to sleep. Have a breakfast meeting with a minister. What are you doing now?
0: I'm trying to cool the bed down. It's like an oven.
1: My side's fine. Can I have the duvet back?
0: Oh, sorry.
1: You haven't by any chance forgotten to turn your blanket off?

0: are, Claire. Here's your dress.
1: Oh, you're a pet, Sally. Thanks. I'll try it on now.
2: You know, I had to tell the girl in the dry cleaners that was getting married to get it done overnight. Oh, look. I think it came up well. It looks like new.
1: Sally, can I ask you something? You're on HRT, aren't you?
2: Certainly am. My GP says all women my age should be.
1: I think I'm starting the menopause.
2: At your age?
1: Well, my sister goes to 42.
2: Well, I suppose you could be. Have your period stopped?
1: I'm not sure. I was so busy getting my thesis finished I haven't noticed. But I can't remember when I last had one.
2: Have you had any hot flushes?
1: I thought I had last night, but it was the electric blanket.
2: You should make an appointment with your GP. Here, I'll help you with that slip.
1: Right. God. I like to give the talk holding my breath.
2: Here, I'll have to hurry back to Saffron's. She let some old concoction boiling on the stove up to turn it off at 12. The smell would knock you out of the house. Oh, Claire, what's up with you now?
1: Oh, I'm just thinking of all the complications. Osteoporosis for one, wrinkles, fading into the wallpaper, loss of self-esteem. Germaine Greer puts it so well in her book, The Change. Oh, God, I am so stressed.
2: Stress? That's probably why your period's late. Claire, how long is this talk of yours?
1: An hour.
2: An hour.
1: I know, Sally, but it's the significance of it all. It's virtually a job interview. And for damn if it's given is so famous.
2: Wear that dress and I'm sure they'll love you.
1: Sure, there's nothing you don't know about Isle Maud.
2: Look, I'm away here. Good luck tomorrow.
1: Thanks, Sally. I hope you're right.
3: Finally, let me say that I have been so honored to spend this last term in Belfast at your wonderful university. I've been deeply touched by the overwhelming admiration for my book, The Feminine Thrust. Thank you again. And now, yet another woman carving a path for feminists everywhere. With her seminal paper on the premenstrual mood swings of Maud Gonne, let me introduce our keynote speaker, Claire MacDonald.
1: Maud Gonne MacBride and afterwards her daughter, Isolde, were both to play prominent roles in the life of William Butler Yeats.
4: And I'd like to end with a quote from Yeats. May God be praised for woman that gives up all her mind. A man may find in no man a friendship of her kind. Oh.
3: Claire, simply remarkable. Your insights bowled me over. I could hear my own voice talking to me.
5: Could you come into my study for a minute? I'd like a wee little chat.
3: Excuse us, won't you?
6: Well done, Claire. That was a marvellous lecture.
5: What are you doing in here?
6: I saw these sausages. I'm just having a wee snack. Very good, Claire. I'm really glad I came.
1: I think those were for the guests, Trevor.
6: Well, sure. I'm a guest of yours, aren't I? Hey, what's wrong? Are you okay? You look a bit pale.
5: Can you excuse us for a minute, please?
6: Well, no problem. I'll just take a few of these with me, Ma.
3: Now, Claire, can I offer you a sherry? Fino, Amontillado?
1: No, thanks. I feel a bit hot. Maybe a glass of water.
3: Sure. Now, I'm sure you've already guessed why I've asked you here.
1: Well,
3: Claire, don't feel intimidated by me. We're both members of the sisterhood. I feel we've bonded, don't you?
1: Well, I suppose.
3: And it's no secret that your post is up for renewal in September. You knew that, didn't you?
1: Yes, I did.
3: Well, Claire, next year you would be working closely with me, of course, since I'll be staying an extra year.
1: Oh, that's great.
3: Claire? Claire, oh my goodness, you poor thing. It's all been too much for you. Don't worry. The job is yours. Claire? I didn't realize I was so intimidating. I think you're wonderful.
1: Call my husband, please.
7: He's in the hall.
8: I'm so sorry I've put any extra strain on you. I so admire your work. Your husband.
7: Anna, please get some. Right.
8: Hey, you, here.
9: Something wrong?
8: Yeah, here she is. I'm afraid she fainted.
9: Oh, I thought she was looking a bit pale.
7: That's not my husband.
8: Oh, I thought... I'd
7: better go and get Tony, please. Leave the bloody food alone.
9: Oh, sorry, yeah, all right, I've got it.

0: And then Fidelma asked me into her study to discuss next year, and just as she was about to offer me the job...
1: Well?
0: I fainted at her feet. Oh. Tony had to take me home and put me to bed. I told her I'd call her today and arrange another meeting.
1: Why do you think you fainted?
0: I think my nerves just got the better of me.
1: If that was the reason, Claire, you'd spent most of your time passed out.
0: What do you mean?
1: Look, I don't want you to take this the wrong way, Claire, but...
0: Oh, Sally, you're not thinking of leaving us again.
1: No, let me finish. I've been doing a wee bit of thinking about you having them wee turns and that. Well, I brought you something from the chemist. Here. If my hunch is right, you owe me $9.99. If it's not, I'll treat you.
0: Oh, Sally. You're not serious. Do you think I could be?
1: Here, away you go up to the bathroom. It's supposed to be very reliable. It only takes about 30 seconds. Well,
0: positive.
1: I thought it would be.
0: Oh, gosh, Sally. Pregnant. At my age. Do you think it could be accurate?
1: Well, it's supposed to be very effective, this one. It says so on the wrapper.
0: But I'm so old. And I've been making fun of poor Trevor.
1: Nonsense. My mother had her last child at 47. Her 10th. All healthy big lumps.
0: My God. Oh, heavens, Sally, I can't believe it. What'll Tony say? The kids? Oh, my God. What'll I tell Fidelma if it's given?
1: First, call the doctor and get a definite yes before you tell Fidelma anything.
0: Yes, you're right, of course. Yes, you're right.
1: Oh, and don't be taking any diet suggestions from Saffron. I told her today if she made any more of that yellow curry with them wee lumps in it, I'd be giving in my notice. Go and call Tony.
0: Right.
1: I'm surprised neither of you's had a notion.

0: Edward for once.
1: And I saw your new baby brother. Look, here's his picture.
2: Oh, cool. Can I show this there?
3: Yes, but don't lose it. We have a video too. Honestly, Sally, things are so different, even in the 10 years since Anna. Very high tech.
2: Oh, I know. Very fancy.
4: Well, what do we call him?
2: Oh, can I pick his name?
1: Leo, we thought, after the Blairs.
2: Leo? You're not serious. That's a horrible name. You're not really.
1: No, that's just a joke. The ones in work suggested it.
2: Well, I'm just glad it's not a girl. Maud is an awful name.
3: So am I. Fidelma hinted strongly that she'd be flattered if I called it after her.
2: Oh. It would be better as a number. Fidelma's a loser's name.
3: Something Irish, maybe Neil or Fintan. Oisín.
2: Fintan's nice. Oh, Fintan's awful. They're all horrible names. Marlon's nice, after Marlon Brando. Oh. We watched him in Streetcar Named Desire today in drama. Oh, he is gorgeous.
3: Was gorgeous.
1: Marlon MacDonald, I don't think so.
3: I expect we'll wait till he arrives and see what he looks like.
2: Anna'll be raging it's a boy. She wanted to call it Brittany.
4: Oh, she would. Well, tough. Dad, can you give me a lift to Erin's?
1: She only lives about 5 minutes from here, Evie. The walk will do you good.
4: Well, everyone else's parents drive them wherever they want to go.
1: Well, more fool them.
3: Well, thanks for nothing. She doesn't seem too pleased about the baby.
2: I'll clear away her that. She's delighted. She's just acting a madam to annoy you. Sure hasn't she taken the polar out to show Erin?
1: She'll love him when he arrives. Coffee, Sally?
2: Yes, please.
1: Why don't you sit down a minute?
2: No, just let me finish this shirt.
5: So, how far on are you, Claire?
3: 5 months. I can't take it in.
1: You can't? I'm getting an awful slagging at work.
2: They're just jealous you're so virile, Tony.
1: What on earth is that beeping sound?
3: I think Evie left her phone on the table.
2: Oh, where? Oh, here it is. It's a message. Will I open it?
1: Show me. Oh, no, I can't make that out. It looks like a wee envelope.
2: Here, give it to me. It's a text message. Our Tommy taught me how to text. It's a lot cheaper than phoning.
1: Mm-hmm.
2: Ah, here we go. Right, message, right. You see?
1: Yeah.
2: That's what that wee envelope means. No,
1: but what does it say?
2: It's from Rory. Oh, I'll just leave it for Evie.
3: Oh, maybe there's something wrong. You'd better read it.
2: Sure, they're always texting each other. Sure, Evie will read it when she gets in.
1: He's probably looking for more money.
2: Look, I'll put it up in Evie's room.
3: I know it's bad news.
1: Oh, give it to me.
3: It's not important, but Tony.
1: I'm curious now, Sally. Would you give it to me? HVNGSOHF over MND imagine IMO 43 2 old 2 still B at ITCUL8R. Look at this spelling. You'd need the Rosetta Stone to read this.
3: What, Tony? What does it say?
2: Oh, give it to me. Look. If yous must know, it says, having sense of humour failure over mum and dad. In my opinion, 43 is too old to be still out. See you later.
6: In episode 1 of Two Doors Down, Sally was played by Stella McCusker, Claire by Marcella Reardon, and Evie by Katie Gledhill. Trevor was played by Des McAleer, Tony by Robert Patterson, and Fidelma Fitzgibbon by Anya McCartney. Anna and Simon were played by Hannah R. Gordon and Patrick Gledhill. 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
7: Yes, it's for you. It's your dinner. It's called Cupboard Love. 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Like it?
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12: If you're paying this kind of money for a car, you'd want it to have a touch of style, legroom, four doors, and all that. 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

Dinner Ladies by Taran Alley, with Barbara Dixon as Bev, Bridget Forsyth as Mrs. Ollerenshaw, and Liz Smith as Flo. Episode 4, The Professionals.

0: Me. Hey, Gary. I'm busy in here, you know.
1: Hurry up if you want a lift, or I'm going back to bed.
0: Charming.
1: Well, have you finished?
0: Aye.
1: And you can flush your stupid ideas away while you're at it. Told you no one had lend you and your cronies money for some airbrain scheme.
0: Yeah. Thanks, Gary. Thanks for your support.
2: Mum, I reckon you didn't get that loan because it were two women who were asking for it. If you'd had a bloke with you, you'd have got it.
3: This ain't London, Mum. It's Old Dale.
0: Listen, you two. That's right nice of you, but we were a shambles in there yesterday. If we're gonna do this, we've gotta get some professionals on our side.
2: Here, how about taking me dad with you next time?
1: Hey, Kev, did you swap them cornflake cards for me? Me Alan Shearer doubles?
3: Yeah, I've got them in my bag somewhere.
1: Oh, brilliant.
0: Yeah, that's a really great idea, Shelley.
4: You're gonna make me limp.
2: You can make it up to me, can't you? Yeah. And I'll have the ingredients for a birthday cake, got you? What do you reckon?
4: As if I've got a choice. You're wasted as a dinner.
2: Am I?
4: Yeah. You should have been a bailiff. Take anything off anyone, you would. Not that there's much left to take off you today.
2: Get out of it!
4: Seeing as you're dressed for action.
2: What do you mean? This is my birthday outfit.
4: Is it? Do you want to see my birthday suit tonight?
2: Sorry, Jim. I only go for designer labels.
5: And those earrings, Evie? They're like gold golf balls.
2: I like to be a bit outrageous on my birthday.
0: Well, just you keep a lid on it till we're down pub tonight. We've got to look like professionals and we won't dress like that.
2: So, this bank manager, told us to get lost then?
0: As good as. Maybe he's right.
2: Don't say that. We'll find the dosh to set ourselves up, somehow.
0: Crikey. What speed is that Sally doing?
2: Who's that on the back of the bike?
6: Quick, get in here, chuck door in, granny. Give us a hand with a bike, will you?
2: What? Oh, my goodness.
6: Oh, come on, don't just stand there. Come on. We'll take the taxi.
0: Sally? What the hell is going on? And why is that dirty bike in my kitchen?
6: Oh, I'm late, so I jumped red light. Now the coppers are after me. Oh, quick, Indrani, let's hide in the locker room.
2: What?
6: And let me introduce you.
2: How does it? Oh, that's better.
6: Bev, Joe, Sophie, this is my sister-in-law, Indrani Kumar, Master of Business Administration.
0: Pleased to meet you.
2: Hiya.
7: Hello.
2: Pleased to meet you.
6: I were giving her a lift and I thought I could introduce her on the way.
2: Oh, you look like you need a strong coffee. Fancy a donut and all?
7: I'd love to, but I'm on a diet.
6: Join the club!
0: Listen, I do hope you can help us, Indrani. We're having real trouble getting people to take us seriously.
7: Don't be too worried. I've been looking through the tender document and I think, with a few extra people on the team, we can put together a very persuasive business plan.
6: Well, we couldn't do worse than that cesspit I visited yesterday. Simpkins Catering. Simpkins money grabbing more like. What they give them all for to eat. I'd sooner be out of a job than feed our kids that slop.
2: We'll need a bloke.
0: Joe!
6: Trust her.
0: No, she's right. Round here, it'd make a big difference if we've got a bloke on the team.
7: Well, I have just the man. My cousin Deepak. I'm bringing him to our meeting this afternoon. He's a very shrewd businessman.
6: Yeah, he's great.
7: I'm on my way to see him now.
6: I'd give you that lift the rest of the way, but I can't now. I'm a wanted woman.
2: Thank heavens for that. I value my life. See you all later.
6: Bye.
2: Hey, Sal. She's got her head screwed on.
6: I told ya.
8: She's very sure of herself, isn't she? Frightens me.
0: She's just what we need, Sal. Thanks.
9: Morning, all.
10: Hiya.
11: Hello.
0: Morning, Flo.
9: I just hang my coat up and I'll be with you.
0: Okay, love.
2: What's the point, Bev? Even Sophie gets more done than her.
8: What do you mean?
2: I mean, we should get shot of old Mother Hubbard. She can't do a flipping thing.
0: I can't. I asked her for a week.
10: Well, I say she goes, Sally.
11: Yeah, sorry.
10: Soph.
11: No, I don't know. Well, yeah.
9: Here we are, then. Rhian Rumgato.
11: Flo, it's incredible.
6: You made that yourself?
2: I don't know what to say.
11: How about tar very much?
2: Yeah, tar ever so, Flo. You remembered?
9: I'm not senile yet, you know. Look, girls, I know I was slow yesterday, but I don't do sandwiches or tills, you see. I'm the queen of the sweets, me. I can do the lot. Cakes, buns, jam, roly-poly, you name it.
6: Hey.
9: Just let me do what I do best, then judge me.
2: I dunno.
6: Well.
0: Right, that's Flo on hot sweets, Sophie snacks, Sally washing up please, I'll do sandwiches, and Joe, you can do the main courses. Meatballs today please, oh, and a lunch for three for Mrs. O and all.
9: Thanks, girls. You won't be sorry.
12: Yes, of course, Mrs. Platt. I'll see Mrs. Orange shows up to speed.
13: Right, Maggie, you can stop, Martha. There's that shelf you keep going on about.
12: Stan, I'm on the phone. Sorry about that, Mrs. Platt.
13: Have a good mind to take it away again.
12: Yes, you can leave it with me. Stan!
11: Okay, bye then.
12: Stanley Nelson, you're an absolute...
11: Good morning, Oldale School.
13: Oh, she can be miserable, that Maggie. Passes the pencil, Kev.
12: Simpkins Catering, and your name? Nigel Simpkins.
13: I don't believe it.
14: Yes, Stan.
13: Shh, quiet, Kevin.
12: And I'm sure...
13: He'd want to take on another canteen. I'd never have told you to go see him. They're backstabber.
6: I don't know what you're all going on about. If we lose out to him, we don't want the flaming contract. I want us to do good food and out. Not chuffing packet mixes and instant powders.
9: She's right, you know.
13: Anyway, I just thought I'd come and tell you. Better get back. That Maggie'll nag me pants off if I don't finish them shelves.
0: Okay, and thanks, Stan.
6: Here, Bev, where's Joe?
0: Gone out back for a fag.
6: So, I suppose you've managed to get one for tonight, then?
0: Yeah. He calls himself Flash Harry. He's getting to the pub at 9 o'clock.
2: Oh, he's never going to take all his clothes off in pub, surely?
6: Flo, are you sure you can handle this?
9: No, I can't handle it. I'll just look.
2: I feel sorry, Corin. When Joe gets older, and she'll make mincemeat of him.
0: Salvation! Oh, nothing. Just deciding when we should cut the birthday cake Flo made you.
2: Oh, we'll have it after dinner, eh?
0: Yeah, okay, good idea. Come on, girls, now, back to work. Okay. So, how are we doing then, girls? Joe?
2: 2 trays of meatballs, 2 large pasta bakes, and 2 trays of budgies heads.
0: You what?
2: Flo's been teaching me what they used to call things. Sprouts. They look just like budgies heads.
0: Sophie, how much of everything?
15: 50 pasties, 100 burgers, 4 trays of chips, 2 jugs of gravy.
0: Flo?
9: 1 tray of tapioca.
0: Tapioca?
6: Oh. You what, love?
9: Plus 2 spotted dicks, 100 couple of cupcakes, 2 trays of apple pie and 4...
0: Then
6: that's a relief.
16: All right. Oh, hello, Flo. You still with us? I bet you're all glad to see me, then.
2: Oh, of course we are, Rita. You're our ray of sunshine.
16: Yeah, well, don't start taking it for granted that I'll help out every day. I might be part of doers jobs.
0: OK, girls. Action stations, here comes the flood.
6: Come on, Joe, you're serving with me.
2: Come in.
6: Oh, hello, Mr. Wright. You're in early.
17: Yes, I'm on duty this lunch hour.
0: Joe, have you taken through Mrs. Orr's lunch for three?
12: And in fact, we will be starring in our corporate video being filmed this afternoon, won't we, Bob?
18: Aye. Can't leave the head and chairman out, can we?
12: I do apologise, Mr. Cranford. My kitchen staff assure me that our lunch is on the way.
18: Ah.
12: Lunch at last. Thank you.
2: Joe.
12: Oh, yes, of course, Joe.
2: It's my birthday.
18: Oh, happy birthday, love.
2: Ta.
12: Yes, many happy returns of the day, Joe.
2: Thanks, Mrs. O. What have you got me? Well, that's nice. Never mind. Enjoy your dinner.
12: Thank you so much.
18: Thank you.
14: I hope the food's as tasty as the service.
2: She care?
14: Well, Mrs. Ollerenshaw, is everything in your kitchen so well maintained?
2: Let's start, shall we? Oh, meatballs. What a quaint idea. Well, do begin.
14: Sir,
19: I have.
2: If you and your company are successful in winning the catering contract, Mr. Cranford, I hope you will build on the progress I've been able to make in widening the culinary repertoire here at Old Dale School.
14: Our reputation is second to none, Mrs. Ollerenshaw. That's why we're still in business. Not badly.
2: A shallot.
19: A what?
2: You see, Mr. Cranford, little touches like these don't cost the earth but make all the difference.
14: Shallots, eh? Crikey, that's a whopper. I've not got one.
2: Oh, allow me. I'd hate you to miss out. Have mine. Oh. It seems to be a bit hard. Oh, my God. It's an earring.
9: There you go, Joe. It's absolutely brilliant, Flo.
6: Just as well we're having it after dinner. I put that much rum in it, we'd never have got the dinners done.
9: Sophie, want a slice?
6: Oh, yes, please.
20: Well, I'm pleased you ladies have got...
6: Our business advisors for the catering contract. This is Mrs. Ollerenshaw, our headmistress.
7: Mrs. Ollerenshaw. Hello.
20: Good morning.
13: Delighted to meet you. No one warned me Old Dale was run by such a charming lady.
20: Oh, thank you, Mr. Chowdhury. Now, Beverly, I wanted a quick word, if I may.
21: That's okay, Mrs. O. We've got no secrets from our business partners.
20: Very well. It's a small matter about the large gold earring I found in my lunch. Here.
15: Oh, I've been looking for that.
21: Oh, terribly sorry, Mrs. O.
20: I could have choked on it.
22: You'd need some gob to swallow some of that size.
20: Joe!
21: Are you sure you won't have a slice of cake with us, Mrs. O?
20: Quite sure. I don't know that I trust the catering in this kitchen anymore.
21: I beg your pardon.
13: Beverly, leave it.
9: You know, I really think she hates us.
6: Well, you girls haven't blown your chances.
7: Don't be silly. Of course you haven't. It's not Mrs. Ollerenshaw's decision. It's the Board of Governors that decide who gets the contract.
13: Anyway, about our meeting with the bank manager this afternoon. Bev, you and Sally need to look every inch the professional. Have you both got suits?
21: Well, I've got, like, a dark blue blazer that I can wear over a posh frock.
13: It's not a night at a theatre. It's a business meeting.
21: And that's what you're there for. To take care of the business side of things.
6: Yeah, if we end up running this place together, we'll leave all that up to you two.
7: I think what Deepak means is that we all need to look like experts in our own fields. I'm sure your outfit will be fine, Bev.
15: And what'll you be wearing, Deepak?
6: Joe, don't start.
15: Well, I mean...
7: I asked you all to think about our unique selling point. What is it about the Sheila's Kitchen bid that singles us out from all the others?
9: Well,
6: here we go.
7: Yes, go on, Sophie.
9: I thought we could all wear, like, bright uniforms, you know, a bright yellow or green or something. That'd make us stand out.
13: Anyone else?
6: Well, I always said the kids nowadays didn't get a balanced diet for school dinners. When I started, we'd give them meat and two veg on their plate, and they'd jolly well have to eat it or go hungry.
21: Strict lot in your day, Flo.
7: And?
6: They ate it.
23: But that's it. Look, at the moment we let them choose what they want, so they choose the rubbish. But Sheila's Kitchen can be the only one offering a guaranteed balanced diet.
15: Our kids wouldn't know a balanced diet if it spat in their eye.
9: I don't think they'd eat meat and two veg, would they?
21: Well, I think a lot of kids do care what they eat. I could ask my Shelley and Kevin to ask all their mates, find a few meals they would eat. Mm.
7: Better still, let's call it a survey and have a committee of pupils who we consult. Mm. We'll soon see if there are balanced meals that the kids actually like. How does it sound to you, Deepak?
13: Sounds very good. I'll leave all the kitchen stuff to you ladies. You come up with the menus. I'll make sure it can pay.
9: Yeah,
21: Here at Old Dale School, we strive for excellence in everything we do.
19: Hang on a minute, Cynthia. I've chopped your head off.
21: Oh, really?
19: How does the zoom thing on this cord camera work?
21: Camcorder, Bob. Camcorder. How many times?
19: Oh, whatever.
21: It's the large button with the arrows.
19: Well, if you know how to work it, then you film me first.
21: But if we record it in the right order, then we won't need to edit it. And as I'm opening the film with my pièce de camera, I need to be filmed first.
19: If you hadn't upset that media studies teacher, we wouldn't be in this mess.
21: Bob.
19: Oh, all right, then.
1: How do I look?
3: Oh, you look great, ma'am. Not much makeup on, though.
21: It's a business meeting, Shelley, not a catwalk.
4: Well, I think you look right professional, ma'am.
21: Gary?
5: How long do them flipping pitches have to be in for?
21: 20 minutes.
5: Well, you got time to do them before you go, then.
21: No, I have not.
5: What's in the bag? Overnight case, is it?
21: Joe come in, wearing great big baubles today, so I thought me and the girls could all turn up at the pub tonight for her birthday wearing these. To, you know, take the mickey like.
5: All right, for some.
19: God, crap, that's hot.
21: You all right?
19: Oh, stop me doing this anyway.
21: Right. Wish me luck.
4: Good luck, ma'am.
3: Yeah, you'll do great, ma'am.
21: What do you think, Gary? Do I look okay? Like a businesswoman?
5: A woman looking for business, more like.
21: Hiya. Sorry I'm a bit late.
3: Hi, Bev. Gosh, you do look smart, doesn't she, Deepak?
24: Yes, very nice.
23: You've done us proud, Bev.
3: We've known him for years. He trusts us.
24: I have to disappear after the meeting. Another appointment.
3: But we are all due to meet at Joe's tomorrow morning to discuss our next step. Is everyone able to make that?
23: Of course.
3: Oh, yeah.
24: Right, down to business. When we're in with Gerard, I'll run through a few things. Cash flow and turnover predictions, profit and loss forecasts, and capital injection estimates.
25: As you can see, Gerard, with a guaranteed captive market and a highly experienced and committed workforce, the risk is minimized to a very large extent.
26: Well, I can't say I'm not persuaded that as a team you have the wherewithal to make a go of this venture. But there's one thing that worries me.
24: Uh-oh. What's that, Gerard?
26: School meals are changing, aren't they? Healthy options taking away exactly the foods young people like best. That's what you're going to do. But how can you stop the kids from going to the local bakeries and chip shops instead, where they're not told what they should and shouldn't eat? Mrs. Pope, you'll be the catering manager.
21: Yeah. Well, we know what the kids like and don't like, and we're asking them all what they think.
24: That's right. We have instigated a pupil survey, which analyzes the menu choices that have majority support, and yet still offer a balanced diet. And I'm sure our very capable dinner ladies will be able to cook whatever we decided.
26: Mrs. Kummer?
23: Between us, we can cover most of the cuisines or styles, you know, well, that I can think of.
24: I think what Mrs. Kumar is trying to say is
21: what she means is we know this job inside out and we can just as easily cook healthy dinners the kids would love as we can the ragbag of 30-odd items we have to put out at the moment. There'd be less waste and all. Them two would look after the paperwork and we'd do the rest.
26: That's what I've been waiting to hear. Whether you ladies would indeed be the mistresses in your own kitchen. And I can see, Deepak, that this is a team that has its expertise and authority very evenly spread. Certainly we'll be able to help you if you win the contract for Old Dale School. And I very much hope you do.
21: Here you are, girls. Double reason to celebrate Joe's birthday and getting the loan.
23: Yes!
9: Well done, you two. I knew you girls were a great team the moment I walked in.
3: Brilliant. Well done.
23: Thank you very much. Hey, where's Joe? I hope she gets here before the Stribogam arrives or I'm going. He's not sitting on my lap.
21: She'll be here any second, so quick. Get these on. Here you are, Sal. Flo. So.
3: A Christmas decoration.
21: Yeah, just like a gold golf ball earrings, but twice the size. And you know, they cost more than for their earrings and all, 30p a pair.
9: I always said she were cheap.
21: Wait, get them on before she gets here. I can't wait to see her face.
23: Blimey, they're heaven.
0: What must I look like?
23: I
0: don't know if I can wear these, Beth. Crying out loud, Sophie. Do you not know how to enjoy yourself?
9: Hey, up, here she comes. Oh, wearing next to nothing as usual.
0: Happy birthday, Joe.
22: Happy birthday. Hey, I love the earrings, girls. Glad to see I've started a trend.
0: Hey, what do you have to drink, Joe?
22: Oh, part of bitter, please, Flo.
0: On its way.
22: Crikey. Look at that bloke. Comes into a nice pub like this, dressed in an old Mac.
21: Oh, my word, he's coming over here.
22: What have you done?
8: Hello, ladies. And which one of you is Joe? Hiya, love. I'm Flash Harry.
22: Oh, are you now? Well, you'll be Debbie Harry by the time I finish, will you?
8: What? Hang on!
22: Get over here!
8: What are you doing?
22: I'm going to make men speak of you!
8: Help me, will you? Right,
21: right. Oh, me feet. Gary, you still up?
5: What time do you call this?
21: We all went out for an Indian after the pod.
5: Till 1 in the morning?
21: Yeah. Got a problem with that?
5: No, you have. I'm not stopping in like some babysitter while Lady Muck goes off skin down your nose at me. Looks like you've forgotten who's boss. Need reminding, do you?
21: Don't you dare! Let go, Gary, or so help me out!
5: Put down the frying pan, Ben!
21: You want to fight? You've got one! Come on, then! I've had enough!
5: Bev! I'm warning you! You'll be sorry! Right! Ah! Ah! Oh!
21: And that's the last time I have a frying pan in my hand for you, Gary Pope.
4: Mum, why do we have to go now?
21: Hurry up, the taxi's here.
10: Oh, this bag's too heavy, Mum.
21: We'll give it you then. Now come on before he wakes up.
4: Dad, what did you do to him?
21: Not through the kitchen, Kevin. At the front. You'll be fine.
10: What's going on? What's happened?
21: In you get, Kevin.
26: About everything, love?
21: Yeah, that's it.
26: Okay. Where to, then?
10: Yeah, Mum. Where are we going?
11: In Dinner Ladies, Barbara Dixon played Bev, Liz Smith, Flo, Jean Haywood, Sally, Bridget Forsyth, Mrs. Ollerinshaw, Kay Ragg, Joe, Debbie Chazen, Sophie, Jack Smethurst, Bob, Tim Dante, Gary, Bill Dean, Stan, Andrew Wincott, Mr. Wright, Maxine Finch, Rita, Vinnie Dillon, Indrani, Hamaj Singh Kalarai, Deepak, Stephen Hoyle, Kevin, Sally Walsh, Shelley. The script editor was Wendy Lee. Script consultant, Anne Edivine. Studio engineer, Dave Peacock. 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

0: we present I'm Sorry I Haven't a Clue, the antidote to panel games. With Colin Sell at the piano, your chairman is Humphrey Littleton.
1: Hello, again. Welcome to I'm Sorry I Haven't a Clue, the program that does for comedy what Les Dawson does for the pole vault. Here are today's fabulous contestants, Barry Cryer and Graham Garden, locked in combat. Locked in combat with Tim Brooke Taylor and Willie Rushton. And please meet a young lady who's absolutely bursting to dispense her points in all directions, our scorer, Samantha. Our first game is called Wuthering Hillocks. It takes as its premise the poverty of the publishing industry.

0: game is called Wuthering Hillocks. It takes as its premise, the poverty of the publishing industry. All new books have to be cheaper versions of old ones. Barry, will you get us going?
1: Well, there's a book of the film, Tadpole Dundee.
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3: E.M. 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
4: They've done the whole Ian Fleming, James Bond lot. They've got Casino Royale has now become Bingo with Princess Michael. Thunderball is Drizzle Pillock. Dr. No is First Aid Kit in the Boot, possibly. My favourite, I think, is Octopussy, which has become a Unipart.
1: I'm not following that. I've just written down Codlum of the Opera.
3: You had a small part in that, didn't you, Barry?
1: When I started, yes. Carry on.
2: Moby Doris.
4: Very nice to Barry.
0: No, seem to follow on though.
3: Now, speaking of opera, they're doing Belshazzar's Sandwich.
0: Okay, well, here's the point in the programme where I give the team an advance warning of the late arrivals they'll be announcing at the end of the programme. This week I'll be asking for late arrivals at the school days ball. And now Tim's favourite round. We go on to the round called Ad Lib Poem. I shall give our teams the first line of a poem and ask them to improvise a funny end. When I think they've reached a funny end, I shall press my buzzer. Or play the last post. Willie, you're going to start this one. There's a green-eyed yellow idol to the north of Milton Keynes.
4: There's a green-eyed yellow idol. I don't know why I write this down. I just can't remember how we started. To the north of Milton Keynes.
2: Gives you time, that's what.
4: Yes. And you'd have fairly green eyes if you lived entirely on beans. There's a dreadful night in Milton Keynes when the idol I did spy.
3: I saw it sitting on its plinth, a glimmer in its eye. And round the plinth were cans of beans, all empty now, I saw.
2: I saw them lying round the plinth. I'd seen them there before. Now, some people say Milton Keynes is not a pretty place.
1: Whenever I visit there, I have a smile upon my face. I see these empty cans of beans, or... and I get on my bike and think it's me for a tasty meal, so off to Spud You Like. I was in Spud You Like one night and saw the idol there. He was playing with his King Edwards. And ruffling through his hair. Hello, old man, he cried to me. Hello, young idol, I quoth.
4: So there they sat, King Edward and the idol. The both. Hello, green-eyed yellow idol.
1: I didn't know you yodeled.
4: Hello to you, King Ted.
2: King who?
4: Ted.
1: Oh. To you, King Ted. Why are you calling me King, I said. You must be off your head. At that point, coming through the door, appeared two blokes we knew.
2: At least we thought we knew them. Sometime they'd all been through. One of them had a very long nose, as big as a camel's eye.

0: talking big camels here. Ah, there's one I do aspire. Hello, camel, I said, right here. What a big eye you do have. Then I went out. I was nervous. I went straight to the lab. And while in there, I wrote on the wall this little ditty here.
1: Careful, Barry.
2: Quite a clean ending, so please, do not have fear. I wrote upon the wall, with my pentel in my hand. With an instrument like yours, you're lucky to be in the band.
3: Graham, we're going to start with you for a second run now. East is east and west is west, but I can't tell which is which.
4: East is east and west is west, but I can't tell which is which. But when the wind is in the east, 'tis unwise to discard a stitch. I always wrap up very warm, especially in Milton Keynes.
0: Because I always have this wind because I've been eating beans.
3: A little gem there, beautifully rounded off by Tim Brooke-Taylor, who's good at that round. Excellent. I think he's the best.
5: In 17 years.
3: This next round's a musical round called Blues, Stroke, Madrigal, Stroke, Calypso. There's a choice here. The teams will sing a song to a subject given by the other side. The musical accompaniment comes from the Collinsell One. Barry and Graham, you're going to go first, so will you give them a subject?
1: A calypso.
0: Calypso. Birthday party calypso.
1: Oh, nice.

0: cake. I used ball bearings instead, and that was a mistake. I ate a big slice, then put on my funny hat. I bent over and farted and shot the cat.
1: Right.
2: Chairman's not amused.
3: Barry and Graham, will you give Tim and Willie a subject, please?
2: Keep it a culinary. Cookery blues? Floyd on cookery blues.

woke up this morning. Oh, yeah. Bent over, farted something. There it lay. Legs in the air, stiffening on the mat. Floyd does it. I got a quadruped that is dead. And he said, pop it in the oven, gas mark 7 with an apple in its mouth.

0: Right, this is a round called Last Episode. For one blissful moment, I thought it was an episode called Last Round, but still, their aim, team's aim is to put the last nail in the coffin of a long-running radio or television show and close the series in one line. Colin Sell will play the theme music, and I hope you recognise it, and I must warn you that bad taste answers will receive extra points. Right, Tim, will you start?
1: I'll start with Gardner's Question Time. Well, Mr. Smith, it's certainly not giant rhubarb. My God, it's a triffid. Where did the piano come from?
0: The audience was stunned by that last call.
1: That was a bit of a shock to all of us.
2: Humph.
0: Yes.
2: Blockbusters, please, Colin.
3: Could I have an F, please, Bob?
1: Oh, thank goodness you've cleaned the show up a bit.
0: Graham.
4: What? Me?
0: Yes.
4: All right.
0: Yes.
4: Last episode of Prisoner Cell Block H. The governor's announced an amnesty. They're releasing all the prisoners who are overweight.
5: Oh, no, it's a trick.
4: Who shot the cat?
0: Okay, Graham, will you go now, please?
4: I just did.
1: I think you meant me. I think you meant go, Graham.
0: All right, Willie, you go now.
6: All right, thank you.
0: Yes.
6: We might as well do for the Australian soaps. Neighbours. That's enough of that. It's awful.
7: This'll make you laugh, Dad. Mrs. Mangle's trying to defuse a nuclear device in a backyard dunny.
0: And Graham Gunn.
4: Another one.
0: Have you done yours?
4: I did mine three times and it didn't get a laugh. I'll do another one for you. Bread. Last episode of Bread. Crumbs.
0: Okay. Give him a round of applause. We go on to a round now called Straight Face. The idea of this is not to amuse the audience.
8: You go, Jim.
0: Each panelist in turn says a word, and the first one to get a laugh from the studio audience is disqualified. The surviving member at the end wins a matching set of Vera Lynn's. And I had to be very careful how I read that. Willie, I'd like you to start.
2: Concert. Pianist.
1: Triffid. Never gets a laugh.
2: Kangool.
6: Gallery.
2: Book.
1: Exit.
2: Flit.
6: Event.
2: Plunge.
1: Plinth.
0: Out you go, Jim.
1: Go and join Graham.
0: Okay, Barry.
2: Theodolite.
0: Go on, Willie.
2: Elephant. Haddock.
0: Yes, you, Barry.
2: I thought I was out. I thought Theodolite had done for me. Nosegay.
6: Prune.
2: Plump. Vent.
6: Suppository.
0: Yeah. How'd you go, Willie? It's up to you, Graham and Barry.
4: Pottery.
2: Prophylactic.
4: Runcible.
2: Wend.
4: Artichoke.
2: Flea.
4: Logarithm.
2: Euclid.
4: Theorem.
2: Pars.
4: Mars.
2: Bars.
0: Okay, well, Graham Garden is the winner.
4: Indeed.
0: And now, with the whole nation on the edge of its seat, we at last reach a round called Mornington Crescent. One special rule, teams. One special rule this week. No one is allowed to straddle. No straddling.
2: There's always straddling at some point, surely.
0: Well, and in this game, there isn't going to be any.
4: No. No, you go bleak instead.
2: Mm. Yeah, you finish
0: Tim,
2: up
0: you want to start?
2: Again.
0: Will you
1: can
0: start?
1: You can go bleak, can you?
2: Well, if you can't straddle, you have to go bleak, don't you?
0: No straddling.
1: All right, OK.
0: We've done this rule before.
7: Yes, Tim is very good at it.
2: We didn't like it then.
1: Oh, I was hoping they didn't know.
0: If we can get on with the game, please. Tim, will you start?
1: Yeah, obliquely. Cork Street.
2: Conduit Street.
8: Great Marlborough Street.
4: Kempton Park.
1: Mornington Street.
2: Tottenham Court Road.
7: Marlowe's Road.
4: Strand.
1: That's straddling.
2: Oh, yeah.
0: Yeah.
2: Yes.
0: That was a fairly obvious straddle. Will you...
4: do I pick it up?
0: You can play again once. You can have one more effort.
4: So, Queensway.
1: Tulse Hill.
2: Hendon Road.
7: Lancaster Gate.
4: Ruislip Gardens.
1: Gardens? Ruislip Gardens?
4: Yeah.
1: Morden.
2: Rickmansworth Road.
7: That partner does get overexcited. Calm yourself. Calm yourself.
1: I thought you got it there.
7: No, we haven't got it yet.
2: Rickmansworth Road.
7: We will. Og!
4: Oh, High Street, Kensington. White City.
1: We've had Condit Street, haven't we?
7: Yeah. Oh, God. Have a
4: who won?
1: Earl's Court Road.
4: No, you can't.
2: Mornington Crescent.
4: Yeah.
1: Sorry, yeah.
2: Painted yourself in there.
0: At home, one of the art of this game is to jump in like Barry did there when the teams are diverted. You probably noticed that. That was excellent. Barry Crowe's winner.
1: I'm still worried about the Triffid, to be personal.
0: We have a round called Sing Along. Each team have to sing along to a disc we play them. However, we're going to fade the disc when they get going, and they'll be on their own. The disc then comes back in, and if they're singing with it, they receive 11 points. Barry and Graham, you're going to sing along to Who Wants to Be a Millionaire?

0: state, a country estate, is something I'd hate.
1: Who wants to wallow in champagne?
0: I don't.
1: Who wants a supersonic plane?
0: I don't.
2: Who wants a private landing for you?
3: I don't.
2: And I don't, because I want.
4: Excellent. What a sense of
5: time.
4: I met
5: Frank.
4: Now you've got a lot
5: you
4: to
5: like.
4: Beat there. William, Tim, you're going to sing along. This is a slightly harder one, I think. You're going to sing along to Cinderella Rockefeller.
5: Esther and Abby National.

0: I love your touch.
1: Oh, thank you so much. I love your eyes.
0: That's very nice.
1: I love your chin.
0: Say it again.
1: I love your chin. Chinny chin.
0: Chinny chin. Chin.
2: Absolutely amazing. By a fraction of a second, a hundredth of a second, there that game goes to Barry and Graham. And we come to a game called Close Quotes. I shall give each team member the first half of a quotation and ask him to complete it, and marks will be deducted for correct answers. One small step for man.
1: One small step for man, a taxi ride for Ronnie Corbett.
2: Graham, it was the best of times, it was the worst of times.
3: It was the best of times, it was the worst of times. But they called it the Independent.
2: Here's one for you, Tim. It's better to have loved and lost
4: than jumped out of an aeroplane without a parachute.
2: How true.
5: Very true.
2: Barry, breathes there a man with soul so dead?
3: As Geoffrey Howe?
2: Willie, here's another one for you. I'm going out now. I may be gone some time.
1: You know what Sainsbury's is like on a Saturday.
2: Okay, Graham, how about this? Fools rush in.
3: The minute McDonald's open.
2: There's all our advertising up the spout. Tim,
4: yes.
2: Some chicken, some neck.
4: Some chicken, some neck. Some peas and a couple of roast potatoes.
6: But no coleslaw, thank you very much.
4: From McDonald's.
2: I'm a bit nervous about this one, but let's forge ahead. Barry, blow wind and crack your cheeks.
1: But for God's sake, put the cat out.
2: Doesn't time fly when you're enjoying yourself? We've come up to the last round now, and Samantha and myself are going to disappear for about 3 minutes while the teams announce the late arrivals at the school day's ball.
3: As long as 3 minutes, eh?
1: Ah, the school day's ball. Mr. and Mrs. Durgarten and their son Ken. Durgarten.
6: From Sweden, Mr. and Mrs. Lesson, their son Lars. Lesson.
0: Jim. Sorry, carry on,
2: Willie.
0: No.
2: One at a time, please.
1: Very faint titter. What's going on?
0: This had better be very good, Willie.
1: What?
0: It is. I can
1: the butter puddings and a disgusting son, Brendan. That's what I remember.
5: And there's Mr. and Mrs. Mattox and their daughter, Martha Mattox. Their friend, Algie Bra.
6: And his horse, Trigger.
1: Ah, the Beaks and their son, Ed. And his mate, Ron. Well, it went silent. Ed Beak? Can you call him that at school?
3: No, not yet.
5: In similar vein, there's Mr. and Mrs. Prefect and their son, Ed Prefect. Oh. And Craven, A. That's his fag.
1: Enjoying dying in the pavilion.
3: Marlborough.
6: Mr. and Mrs. Dover, this will hurt you more than me. There's son, Ben.
1: There's one for Hump. In Latin. The Atitona family and their daughter, Florrie.
3: Oh, thank you.
1: Not at all.
6: Shall I do a last lesson again, Willie?
1: Yes. Yes.
3: From the last of the summer term, comprehensive.
6: Mr. and Mrs. Dupp, who said that, and their son, Stand Up, and his cat got your tongue, boy.
5: His camera...
6: Sorry.
5: All right, here's an easy one. Oh, yeah. Gymnasium. All right.
7: Got that out of the way.
6: Yeah. With Wally Ball.
7: It's cabaret.
6: No, it isn't.
7: Over to you, Tim.
4: Mr. and Mrs. Bates and their son.
7: Nigel.
6: My school days, anyway.
7: It's cabaret. Academic. And it's jazz band. And a choir of lumberjacks who will be doing some logger rhythms for us. With their horse, Trigger. Nometry.
6: Welcome, return.
0: Thank you, Heffleroom.
6: Yeah.
7: Our Indian chums, Curriculum and Curricula. And the Sikh form.
5: And there's Raoul Call. But wait, Mr. and Mrs. Tard and their son Gus Tard and his friend Spotted Dick. He's been under the matron.
7: Ah, oh, there's that evangelist and former actor, Oral X Ham. Oral X Ham.
6: Headmaster of Mr. Life, very modern headmaster with his computer, mobile phone and fax machine. That's why he's called the Fax of Life. Last lesson.
5: It's trigonometry.
7: Galloped on again. You'll clear it up yourself. Mr. and Mrs. Happiest Days and their son Arthur Happiest Days of your life. Harry Smetic and his tot up.
6: Good night, everyone. That's all we've got time for.
7: There's cap and gown. No, it is all we've got time
6: for. Oh, look, it's holiday time. Yeah.
2: Right. By the time this program...
6: Half a holiday.
2: Yes? Sorry, don't you? Go on, you have one more.
6: No, I haven't.
7: Onward.
2: You're trailing by 1 point. Can't you draw level?
6: Say anything.
2: Then
6: last
2: we can have a tiebreaker.
5: And
2: go ahead, Jim.
6: Thank you, Hans, for that kind thought. Good night.
7: Good night, Tim, boy.
2: Once the censor's been at this programme, it should make 3 minutes of riotous fun. Sorry, it's come to an end. From all of us, goodbye.
8: Taylor, Barry Cryer, Graham Garden and Woody Rushton were being given silly things to do by Humphrey Littleton, with Colin Sell setting some of them to music. The programme was produced by Paul Spencer.
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11: I came across Mr. Kipling in a meadow by the church. If I've painted that spire once, he said, I've painted it a dozen times. He offered me an apple pie. An artist needs inspiration, he explained. Golden shortcrust pastry, delicious apple filling, and just the right amount of sugar sprinkled on top. 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
1: We present Tony Hancock, Bill Kerr, Sidney James, Andre Melle, and Kenneth Williams in...
2: Hancock's Half an Hour.
1: During the last 3 months, while Tony Hancock has been off the air, he has deliberately avoided the other members of his cast. This may be because he feels they see too much of each other as it is. Or then again, because during this time, 3 of the cast have had birthdays. However, this week, he decided it was safe to return, until he found out his calculations had gone slightly astray.
3: But why didn't somebody tell me it was Andre's birthday tomorrow? I wouldn't have bothered to come back till next week.
4: Well, it's too late now. What are we going to buy her?
3: I don't know. I just can't make up my mind.
4: Well, she hasn't got a gold wristwatch.
3: No, she hasn't, has she?
4: And she hasn't got a diamond necklace.
3: That's true, yes.
4: And she hasn't got a mink coat.
3: No. She hasn't got her own perm set either, has she?
4: Tub, we can't buy a home perm set for her birthday.
3: And why not?
4: 9 and 6 between 2 of us.
3: Yes, I know, but it only comes once a year. Let's lash out. We can cut down on her food.
4: 9 and 6 is not enough. Not for 2 people.
3: All right, then. You buy the perm set. I'll give her a comb. I think I've got one upstairs. It's hardly been used. There's only... only 3 teeth missing, and they're at the wide end, so it doesn't...
4: Look, Andre's your girlfriend, right? Now, you've got to give her something better than that. She didn't say anything last year, but I could see that she was hurt.
3: She had no reason to be. I got her just what she asked for. A brand new bag.
4: Yeah, and that touching inscription written on it. Charles Brown and Son, high-class fruiter, of Ballam, Tooting and Mitchell.
3: I'll have you know that was a jolly good bag. It had little wooden handles and cardboard rings round where the string went through to stop it tearing. And it had pleats at the bottom so it'd fold up easily.
4: Tub, a girl expects a little more than that for a 21st birthday.
3: All I got on mine was a clap round the ear for coming in late.
4: There's only one way out of this. We go round and ask her what she wants, then take her out and buy it.
3: Of course. Come along. Hurry up before the shops close. Where's my socks?
4: I'm wearing them.
3: All right then, pass me spats over.

0: Now, before we go any further, Andre, are you sure, you're quite sure that this is what you really want?
1: Yes, quite sure.
0: Very well, be it on your own head. I'd just like to pose one question. Where do you think you're going to keep a crocodile? How can you walk into a pub with a crocodile and a lead? It's enough to put a man off his beer for the rest of his life. I'm sorry, Andre, I don't fancy the crocodile.
1: All right, then. I won't have a crocodile.
0: I shouldn't think so either. Right, that's settled. Now, what are you going to have?
1: An ostrich.
0: That's more like it. You are not having an ostrich.
1: But, Tony...
0: They are too big.
1: But think of the eggs.
0: What good are they? You'd have to boil them in the copper for 3 hours and eat them with a shovel. If you must have a pet, why can't you have a nice, ordinary, everyday type of animal? How about a nice dog?
2: Yeah, we'll buy a greyhound.
0: We will not buy a greyhound.
2: You can make a lot of money out of greyhounds.
0: You stand there in what's left of your D-mob suit and say you can make a lot of money out of greyhounds.
2: A horse! That's it, a horse!
0: All right, don't worry. He's finished now. Greyhounds and horses. He's mentioned both of them. That is his lot. His knowledge of the animal kingdom is now exhausted.
1: I think you're both being very unreasonable about this. It's my birthday, and I think I ought to be left to decide what I want.
0: Yes, but Andre, be sensible. I mean...
1: Oh, here's the pet shop. I'll make a final decision after we've had a look round. Look! Oh, Tony, look, in the window. All those beautiful little mice. Aren't they sweet?
0: We got mice at home, haven't we?
1: Not white ones.
0: We've got them all colours. White ones, red ones, blue ones, pink ones, tartan ones. Ask Billy, see them.
1: Well, come on, let's go in and see what they've got inside. Oh, look, how wonderful. Oh, I don't know what to have. There's so much to choose from.
3: Hey, there's some nice racing pictures here.
0: Come away from there. Gambling, that's all you think about. I'm frightened to keep chickens in case you put spurs on them. Go on, Andre. You have a look around. See what you want. Take your time.
1: I've decided I want that one. That lovely little animal over there. The baby gorilla. Oh, he looks so friendly and harmless. I wonder what his name is.
4: My friends call me Sydney.
0: Ah, Mr. James. Charmed. I do apologize for the young lady here mistaking you for a gorilla. I can only put it down to the half light. And a suggestion that a visit to the barber's would be one and a tanner well spent.
4: Thank you.
0: Your humble self.
4: Now then, what can I sell you?
0: We wish to purchase an animal. May we have a look round?
4: Certainly. Got some lovely cats here.
0: Oh, yes. Hello. How do you do? I recognize that ginger one. That's Mrs. Higgins. The tabby with half a tail, he's the one who scratches around me rhubarb. You can tell by the way he's spitting at me boot. Sydney, I thought you decided to go honest.
4: Well, I had to get stocked up first.
0: I'm sorry. We are not buying any stolen animals.
4: They're not stolen, I rescued them. All them little dogs there, poor little perishers. Do you know where I found them? Chained up to little wooden boxes in people's back gardens. I tell you, a pitiful sight. And me being an animal lover, naturally I set them free.
0: Naturally.
4: Believe me, they were so grateful, they couldn't wait to get into me sack so I could bring them home.
0: How touching.
4: Yeah, ain't it? Mm. I suppose that I'm just a sentimental old fool.
0: Yes.
2: Where did you get the other animals from?
4: All round and about. Now, take them canaries, for instance.
0: They look like sparrows to me.
4: Have they been licking that paint off again? All right, now then, let's see what we got for you. Oh, yes, here. I've been saving this just for you. A grey parrot. A bargain at five, Nicker. Very rare.
0: Very rare. There's thousands of them walking around Trafalgar Square. Just that they haven't got the false nose.
4: You know, I can see you're a bit of a naturalist.
0: I beg your pardon. You'll never catch me taking my clothes off in public.
4: No, but you're well up at the old bird stuff.
0: Pardon? Oh, yes.
4: Yes. Well, it's, you know, it's no use trying to kid an expert. Now, here's an interesting item. Peter Scott sold it to me. The egg of the very rare lesser spotted lapwing. Comes from Denmark.
0: Oh, yes, I can see it stamped on the side.
4: Oh, well, all right. Give us a tanner for it. At least it's fresh. Here, look. Here's a lovely bird for you. Genuine, guaranteed homing pigeon.
0: You sure he's a homing pigeon?
4: Certainly.
0: He looks a bit tired.
4: Well, he ought to be. I've sold him 87 times this week.
5: I don't think we'll bother about the birds. In fact, I think we'll...
4: Look here, look. Yes? I've got some smashing fish.
0: No, I don't think so.
1: Just a minute, let me decide. It's my birthday.
0: You're wasting your time, Andre. They're all fakes. Look at that bowl there. 6 goldfish, 30 bob.
1: Well, what about it?
0: There's 3 in there with a mirror at the bottom.
4: All right, Liz, what have you decided on?
1: I'd like a nice little puppy.
4: And a very wise choice, too. I've got pedigree puppies here of every mixture under the sun.
1: May we see these puppies, please, Mr. James?
4: Certainly. If you just step into my dog department. Well, now, puppies. Let's see now. Here they are. Here, what about this lot here? All under 6 weeks old. Take your pick.
1: Oh, aren't they sweet? Look, Tony, aren't they lovely? That one over there sitting by himself. Oh, he's beautiful. I think I'll have him, Mr. James.
4: Oh, he's a lovely animal.
1: What do you think, Tony?
0: It's all right, I suppose.
1: Oh, you can see he's lonely sitting there, poor little thing. He needs a home. Please buy him for me, Tony. Oh, look, he's so lonely.
0: Oh, all right. Sid, how much?
4: 25 nicker.
0: Blimey, no wonder he's lonely. 25 for that mournful-looking handful of hair?
4: He's a pedigree dog.
0: Pedigree my foot. He is the last in a long line of easy-to-please mongrels.
4: Look here, Hancock, I tell you, that dog has got a very noble parentage. By Count Ferdinand Württemberg, the 3rd of Saxe-Coburg, out of Princess Antonia Katerina von Dusseldorf of Schleswig-Holstein.
2: What's its name?
4: Harry. There you are. See? Harry.
0: He's a mixture. Not the type of dog I'd like in my house.
1: Oh, don't be so narrow-minded. You can't condemn a dog because of its parents.
2: Of course not. Look how I turned out.
0: Exactly. Pedigree pup. A four-legged teddy boy if ever I saw one.
1: Well, I want him for my birthday, so that's that.
0: Very well. You've got to look after him. But I'm not paying that money for it. £25.
4: I'm sorry, I can't possibly sell it for less than £25.
0: All right. We haggle.
4: All right.
0: We'll haggle him.
4: Right.
0: I tell you what, I'll give you £5 for it.
4: £22.10.
0: 7 guineas.
4: £18.
0: 10 guineas.
4: £12.
0: £14.10.
4: 10 guineas.
0: £18.
4: 7 guineas.
0: £22.10.
4: £5.
0: £25.
4: Sold.
0: Wait a minute, I haven't finished. I know what I'm doing. I'm doing the haggling. £30, that's my last offer.
4: You drive a hard bargain, Hancock.
0: Yes. Think yourself lucky it wasn't an elephant.
4: Here's your pup.
0: Thank you. Wrap it up, we're taking it with us. A good day.

0: Well, that's his kennel finished.
1: And very nice, too. Lovely and cozy.
0: Yes, I think we've made a very good job of it.
1: So do I. A very good piece of carpentry.
0: Very well thought out and planned.
1: Definitely.
0: Nice strong roof, lovely big solid walls, and a little swing door 6 inches high.
1: Yeah. How do we get out?
0: Lift it up, of course.
2: Ready?
0: It's all worked out. I'm not stupid, you know.
3: Have you finished the kennel yet, boys?
0: Yes, already, Andre. The puppy can move in as soon as he likes. I think he'll find it very comfortable. Has a little bell he can ring when he wants anything. And
3: you're not sorry you bought him, are you, Tony?
0: Sorry? No, of course not. He's quite a merry little fellow. I rather like him now. Why?
3: He's just eaten your slippers.
0: Oh, no. Not me slippers. Not me Hong Kong creeper.
3: Look, here he comes. Come on, boy, come on. Come on, over here then, in your nice new kennel. Dinner's ready, come on, nice din-dins.
0: Ah, that looks good, what is it?
3: Liver and bacon.
1: Ah, same as we've got.
3: Oh, no.
0: Well, what have we got?
3: Tin meat and biscuits.
0: Charming. I'm not eating tin meat. Well, not that stuff with the dog's head on the side, anyway. How dare you give my liver and bacon to a dog?
3: Oh, he's a growing puppy and he needs to keep his strength up.
0: Well, he's not having me rhubarb and custard. I'll tell you that for nothing. Very partial to rhubarb and custard, and what's more, I... Oh, get out of it. What's the matter with you? Let him go and return. Get out. Hello, what's that on his nose?
1: Custard.
0: He's having custard? He's had me custard. What's the good of rhubarb without custard? Mark my words, Andre, you're going to spoil this dog. And I'm having no part of it. I'm going up to my room. And if you want to keep the peace of this house, you'll put that animal in his kennel and keep it there. I've spent 2 days building that, and it's the last thing I'm doing for him. Isn't it marvellous? We've only had him a fortnight, we've got to build him a bigger kennel.
1: Well, you expected the thing to grow, didn't you?
0: Yeah, but not so fast. Oh, dear, I've never seen an animal grow so quickly. He's 3 foot long already.
1: I'm not surprised the food he gets.
3: Morning, boys.
0: There goes his dinner on a tray. Tomato soup, roast beef, Yorkshire pudding and 2 veg. Bakewell tart and custard and camembert and biscuits. It's not right, you know.
1: Yeah, well, let's hurry up and finish the kennel. We've got some scraps on the boil.
0: Yum, yum. Hello, hello. He's sending the coffee back. I thought so. And not enough cream in it. Oh, he's a big head, that dog.
1: Well, anyway, this kennel should be big enough for him.
0: What? This should last him for the rest of his life. He can't grow much more.
1: No, he's probably one of those dogs that shoots up in the first few weeks, then doesn't grow any bigger.
0: Yes! Yeah. One of those dogs that shoots up in the first few weeks and then doesn't grow any bigger. Look at him. 6 feet long and paws like globe artichokes.
1: Well, at least he's not eating so much. He's only picking at his dinner.
0: I'm not surprised. He had half a cow for his breakfast. He's costing me a small fortune, that animal. What with his food and 50 quid worth of timber for the kennel?
1: Look, he won't grow out of this one. There's enough room in there for a family of dogs. Don't worry, Tub. He's reached his limit. It's a physical impossibility for a dog to get any bigger.
0: Bill, are you sure he's a Pekingese?
1: Well, maybe not exactly. Oh, it's no good, Tub. We've run out of wood.
0: There's only one thing for it. Move the car out of the garage.
1: Where are we going to put it?
0: In the kennel.
1: Do you think he's really finally stopped growing?
0: Well, I don't know about that, but at least he's slowed down. He's only gained a stone and a half this week. There's Andre taking his breakfast over. Oh, Bill.
1: Yeah?
0: When he's finished eating, get him saddled up. I'm going riding with him. I don't care what you say, Andre. Nothing will make me change my mind. Dog or no dog, we are not moving out into the garage.
3: It'll only be until you can afford to buy a bigger house.
0: That dog will have to go. Let's admit we've made a mistake. The dog is a freak. He's already 2 inches taller than me, and he's still only 8 weeks old.
3: Well, the vet assured me he won't grow any more. He says he's an adult dog now. This is as big as he'll get.
0: I'm sorry, Andre. We'll have to get rid of him.
3: Oh, we can't, Tony. He's such a lovable little puppy. It'll break his heart if he had to go. He's terribly fond of you.
0: I know. That's the trouble. He comes charging over. Picks me up by my overcoat collar. Gets me up against the wall with his paws on my chest. I'm in bed for a week. I'm just about fed up with it.
2: Look out, Tom. Here he comes. Get him off me. Get off this person. Get off. No. Oh, such a ton off his face.
3: Don't get angry, Tony. That's only his way of showing affection.
0: Affection? It's like half a yard of emery cloth.
2: Andre! Put him off! Get him off my chest! Get him off my chest! I can't breathe! All right. You can have the house. We'll have the garage. Get off!
3: Tony, take your leg out of Harold's mouth! He's already been fed.
0: I know. Half a pound of raw Hancock.
2: Get him off, my ribs are going. Get him off.
3: Come on, Harold, get off. Go and find another toy to play with.
0: Yes, that's it. Come on. Throw his cannonball down the garden. Let him chase it. Oh. Blimey. Oh, he's like a ton weight. Hit me in the back, somebody, but chest sunk. This can't go on, Andre. That dog's a menace. I'm not standing any more of it. You must choose between us. Either that dog goes, or I go. Understand? You must decide between him and me. We'll soon see who's boss around here. Shirts.
3: Shirts.
0: Socks.
3: Socks.
0: Where's my toothbrush?
3: Bill had it.
0: Bill, my toothbrush.
1: Hang on a minute.
0: Hurry up. When I'm gone, you'll have to find someone else to clean his suede shoes with.
1: Oh, look, Tom, don't you think you're carrying this thing a bit too far, leaving home just because of a dog?
0: Home? What home, I ask you? What home? Look at it. Smashed. Every stick of furniture broken. The springs of the settee rested on the floor. And he only put his paw on it. Last night, he wanted to get in. So he scratched a hole in the wall. And he was so pleased about it, he wagged his tail at what happened. And his stuffed eagle goes flying off the sidewalk.
1: Well, you could have kept him outside in the garden.
0: Garden? Oh, yes. You mean that big hole outside the back door?
3: Dog to go scratching?
0: Scratching? This hole stretches for 16 gardens either side of it. It's like open cast coal mining. I've had nothing but abuse and complaints from the neighbors, and you can't blame them. People are terrified of him. They've had the civil defense out 3 times. Do you know I've had 33 people coming down here complaining already this week? Hello, there's another one.
4: Good evening.
0: Blimey, who are you?
4: I'm your next door neighbour.
0: Shirts.
3: Shirts.
0: Socks.
3: Socks.
4: Oh, no, come on, stop messing about. I've come to make a complaint about your dog. He's been burying things in my garden.
0: Burying things in your garden? What?
4: Yeah, me.
1: When did he bury you?
4: Last week.
1: Well, why didn't you complain earlier?
4: Well, I've only just got out.
2: garden for over a week.
4: Yes. If I hadn't been buried under me potato patch, I would have starved.
2: Only I'd known. Handful of Colorado beetles would have made all the difference.
4: Don't be like that. Now listen, his point is, what are we going to do about it?
2: Now, what?
4: I want damages.
2: Hang on, I'll go and get me mallet.
4: No. You're not getting the gist of this at all, are you?
2: No.
4: You see, for what you did to me, I'm going to sue you. And I'll probably get thousands.
2: Yeah, only good. I'll bury him myself next time. Look, there's no need to sue me. I'm sure we can settle it out of court. I'll pay you for any inconvenience you may have suffered.
4: Oh, right then. Well, let's see now. There's damage to the furniture.
2: What damage?
4: Well, after I've been missing for 3 days, my wife thought I'd run away and threw a party to celebrate.
2: All right. Damage to furniture. £20?
4: Yes, that'll do. Then I had a week off work.
2: That's £2.10.
4: Yeah. Of course, they don't think I'm worth much, you know.
2: No.
4: They've been trying to get rid of me for years.
2: Well, what makes you think that?
4: Little things.
2: Yeah?
4: Like everybody getting to work 5 minutes before me and locking all the doors. You know?
2: Hey. You're sensitive, aren't
4: you? Yes, well,
2: I
4: you know I am.
2: Yes, I know.
4: Then they tried a very subtle way of getting rid of me.
2: Oh, yeah? What was that?
4: They stopped paying me. I fooled them, though.
2: Yeah?
4: I didn't do half as much work.
2: Ooh, you cunning devil.
4: So, altogether, the damages come to, let's see, £20 furniture plus £2... £22.10.
2: Oh, well, here's a check.
4: Thank you very much.
3: Tony, come quickly.
2: What's the matter?
3: It's Harold.
2: He's run away. Go on. Tell me he's run away, please.
3: No, he's ill.
2: Ill? Yes, I expected something he's eaten. I told you to take the horns off those cows.
3: Oh, no, it can't be that. He hasn't eaten all day. He just lies there out in the garage whimpering. Please come and have a look at him, Tony. I'm sure it's something serious.
1: He doesn't look too good at all, does he?
0: No, there's something wrong with him, all right.
4: Can I be of any assistance? You know, I know quite a bit about dogs. They're always biting me.
0: Perhaps that's what's wrong with him.
3: Do you think you could help him?
4: Yes, I think so. I know quite a lot about sickness. I'm in St. John's ambulance, you know. I go every night.
0: Really?
4: Yes, oh yes. They're trying to get rid of me, though.
0: Yes, all right.
4: You know what?
0: What?
4: They bandaged me up from head to foot and ran away.
0: Yes. Good luck. What about the dog?
4: Oh, yes. Let's have a look at him. Oh, yes. Oh, yes. Oh, well. Oh. Ah. Yes.
1: What?
4: He's big, isn't he?
0: That's it, is it? That's the diagnosis.
4: Yeah,
0: well
4: oh,
0: done.
4: Oh, no, don't rush me. Don't rush me. Yes.
0: No.
4: Yes, now I see. Yes. Well.
3: Yes?
4: This dog's ill.
0: Not as a stranger.
3: Oh, poor Harold. He won't seem the same without him.
4: Oh, don't upset yourself. He's in good hands. I'll take care of him. I'll have him up on his feet and bury me again in no time. Now, if you'll all kindly leave the room, I'd like to be alone with my patient.
1: Goodbye, old chap. You'll be all right.
0: Goodbye, old. Get well.

0: What's happening in there? It's 2 hours now. Why doesn't he tell us something?
1: Steady, Bill. Don't crack. We must be brave. Harold would have wished it that way.
0: He wasn't such a bad old dog. So he was big. That wasn't his fault. Sure, he was mischievous, but he was still young. I know when we sent him out for the newspaper, he brought back the newsagent, but... But he was just being playful. When I think of the things we've said about him, I
1: know. I said some pretty rotten things about him myself. Treated him very shabbily in the past. I pinched his food just to keep my own miserable body alive. I've taken the blankets off him at night so that I could keep warm. I even thought about pushing him out of his bed.
0: You didn't.
1: It's not very pretty to listen to, is it? And now he'll probably never know that all the time I was really fond of him. If he goes, I'll never forgive myself. It's my fault he's ill. He's fretting because he thinks I don't like him. I was only joking when I took him to the Outer Hebrides and caught a fast plane back. And now, he's lying there desperately ill.
2: Here, excuse me. Can I have a word with you? Something's happened.
3: Sir Harold, how is he?
2: Well, I'm afraid there's been a slight mistake.
0: Why, he's all right, isn't he?
2: She is.
0: She is?
2: Yes, and so are the 15 puppies, all healthy. Listen.
4: Oh, well, socks, shirt, toothbrush.
5: This has been the first of the new winter series of Hancock's Half Hour, starring Tony Hancock with Bill Kerr, Sidney James, Andre Melle, and Kenneth Williams. Incidental music was composed and orchestrated by Wally Stott and played by the BBC Augmented Review Orchestra, conducted by Harry Rabinowitz. The show, which was recorded, was written by Ray Galton and Alan Simpson and produced by Dennis Mayne Wilson.

0: We had a party last night. It's one of the places in a worse shape. You know how it is. You leave things overnight, takes twice as long to put them right. A bit like forgetting to watch your weight. Still, I watch mine every morning with the Kellogg's Special K breakfast. Fruit juice, black coffee or tea with lemon, a big bowl of Special K, a little milk and sugar, less than 250 calories, the lot. 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
2: This is the BBC. Huh? It will be 30 minutes of, including several and also one or two. And now, the voice of... That was the world's highest paid idiot, Mr. Siegel. One of the world's leading, also one of the world's biggest.
3: Reading script on the head of this spin.
2: The Goon Show.
3: Well said, well said, Wall. Hooray for the Goon Show. Hooray, hooray, hooray.
2: Oh, stop that noise, you little greasy Welsh bubble.
3: What? Just for that, read this piece of paper.
2: You are fired?
3: Yes, fired, and here's a week in lieu of.
2: Preposterous. Absolutely preposterous. You know very well my weekly in lieu of is always...
3: Agreed, but first, kindly diagnose this week's portion of Spike Milligan's head.
4: What?
2: Right. Just as I thought. Ladies and gentlemen, presenting Drums Along the Mersey.
3: My name is the Honorable Nedward Seagoon, undefended world champion 1936, and scion of the noble house of Roughton. Any questions? No? Right. Drums Along the Mersey, part two.

0: as I lay on the floor of the bridal suite, I was aroused from my slumbers by a loud gesture. Major Budnock, the windows are closed.
1: I know, it's hell in here, lad. I can't sleep. Just reading my bedding. Look at this in the personal column.
0: Let me see. If Nedwood Seagoon last heard of in a drunken stupor off the coast of Ireland, will contact Messrs. McHairy McLegg Scotland, he will inherit £1 million. £1 million! I'm off!
1: No, wait. Eddie. £1 million?
2: Did you hear all that, Mariate?
3: Oh, the power of money, all the money. Now, £1 million.
2: One of our inmates is heir to £1 million.
3: £1 million. Oh, money.
2: Right. Now get up, you steaming international opportunist. Oil yourself and pack the jam tin. We're leaving at once for the Scotland.
4: Well, I'm very happy to see you in Scotland.
1: Yes.
4: Yes. So you are Neddy Seagull.
1: Yes, I am, yes. Now, what about £1 million? I don't want it all at once. 12 shillings will seem all right for the week, I guess. To money, you know.
4: Well, you'll have to wait till we read the will.
1: Yes, the will. Well, read it. You don't doubt that I'm Neddy Seagoon, do you? I don't care what the milkman says. I tell you, I am Neddy.
5: Sir, did Mr. Seagoon say for ye?
1: Oh.
4: He's fainted downwards. Send in the gentleman.
6: Good morning.
7: Good morning. What time, man?
2: We are Neddy Seagoon.
4: Both of you?
2: Yes, both of us. You see, Neddy Seagoon was twins.
4: He's bigger than I thought.
5: Sir, does Mr. Seagoon stay for ye?
4: Run for it, Moriarty. Next, please.
0: Thanks. I am Neddy Seagoon.
4: Yes, but this gentleman, feigning a swoon on the floor, said he was Neddy Seagoon.
1: It's a lie, Neddy.
2: I was only saying I was Neddy Seagoon till you got here.
0: Yeah.
2: You don't want your shoes cleaned, do you? Then I was going to let you say it.
4: Well, now, this new gentleman fits the horrifying description given in these documents.
0: Hey, What?
4: So now, if you will put on these baggy bladder kilts, my partner, Mr. McRed Harry McLeggs, here, will read Baron Seagoon's will.
8: Burnick,

0: I'm rich. I can buy a wig.
1: Hey. By your new life, they spend our million billion hundredth birthday.
0: I can't spend it until I'm 100.
1: Take it, lad. We'll sell it.
0: Yes, I'll sell it. Part three, an auction sale. Gentlemen, the last item in an auction today is a valuable, attractive £1 million. What do I bid for £1 million?
2: What?
0: It's worth 5 seconds. Not enough. Where else? We'll auction Max Gilray.

0: drums along the Mersey, part three, the third. Poor Meddy Siegel. With £1 million,
1: oh,
0: which he couldn't auction and couldn't spend till his 100th birthday.
1: Well done, Wong.
2: Well done.
1: Then, a stroke of luck. I was called to the British Museum.
3: Oh, we sent for you, Mr. Seagood. Oh, dear, dear. Oh, dear, dear. We got a proposition to put to you, buddy. I love that rock and roll, buddy. Oh, yes, I remember that. We'd like to hire you £1 million for our display of unique exhibits.
1: Well,
3: it would be placed in a position of honor, buddy. Next to this ancient Peruvian calendar stone.
1: Calendar?
3: You've heard of them, of course. They're different from ours. Oh. For instance, Jim, where were you born?
1: 1921.
3: That's a nice place to be born. Now, if you were a Peruvian, you'd be 100 years old now.
1: 100 years old? Did you hear that, Budbuck? The million is mine if I become a Peruvian.
0: Quick to Peruvia. From there on, we took a boat. Then, disaster.

0: in. So, fast adrift in an open boat, with only the sea to keep us afloat.
1: You're the cause of all the strife, getting caught to the captain's wife.
0: It's a lie, Mr. Fry. We were just good friends.
1: Good friends? It's a wonder both of you didn't catch a death or cold.
0: I know. I behaved like an absolute bouncer and a cad. The only way you can enjoy yourself these days.
1: Bearing down on us.
0: Too many lifeboats. Hello, Neddy.
1: I seem to recognize that tone of face.
0: We bring good tidings. May we come in?
1: Of course, but wipe your feet. I've just done the step.
0: Neddy, we have justice covered that you are a Peruvian.
1: What? But Mother said I was born in South Wales.
0: Of course. Didn't you know that Cardiff originally came from Peru on a raft?
1: It is wonderful, man. But how can I prove that all Welsh people come from Peru?
0: It is quite simple. You sail from South America to Cardiff on this cardboard raft.
1: Aye.
0: And £1,000,000 is yours to spend right away, man.
2: Yes. Yes, indeed, little Welsh blubber. You try this Contiki-type craft at once.
1: It fits the ocean perfectly.
2: I know. It's especially tailored for the Atlantic.
3: Yes.
2: Look at all those holes we've made. You can't get them like the beaters.
0: And all we're asking is 3 and 6.
1: It's a deal. No. No, wait.
2: But I haven't got any money.
1: No.
2: What about the £1,000,000?
1: Well, I can't spend it.
0: You can pawn it.
1: Where?
0: Moriarty, inflate the rubber pawn shop.
2: Voila. Step inside, little Neddy.
0: Good morning, sir. Nice day for a pawn.
1: £1,000,000, how much will you allow me on it?
0: English money, eh? Yeah, we don't usually lend money on antiques.
1: These pounds are right up to date. Why, only the other day, an American offered me a shilling for one of them.
0: Oh, that's different if the Hearns like them. I can let you have, 7 shillings.
1: Here, Moriarty, 7 shillings. The raft is mine. Cast off!
4: Maybe it's because I'm Peruvian, but I love in ghetto. Maybe it's because I'm Peruvian,
0: there he goes with his specially tempered map and compass. Bon voyage, little Welshman.

0: On February, Seguin's attempt to prove the Peruvians were Welsh began.
1: Yes, we left the coast of Peru and, using Moriarty's special map and tempered compass, carried the raft inland. Look here, Seguin, you carry it a while. I think I'll get up in the crow's nest.
2: I can't understand it. 100 miles inland and no sign of whales.
1: Don't worry, I've got my big naval harpoon ready.
2: Wait a minute, look. I'm not looking for whales to fish, I'm looking for whales to land. Wait a minute, this compass. What's the time by your watch?
1: East, no, nor east.
2: Just as I thought, this compass is slow. It says 20 past two.
1: Great brown nutted nurglers. Those villains, they switched the compass for the wristwatch.
2: Cad, and that being men of the sea, we don't know which is which.
1: Well, now here's a pretty kettle of fish.
2: So it is, a damn silly face to leave it.
1: Yes. Well, we can't stand here all day making these wonderful jokes.
2: All right. Forward! I think we're near a river.
1: Nonsense. No river could survive with me in it. I've been banned by the LCC Public Baths Anti-Pollution Committee.
2: I know. Let's get out of the water and see if our draw cellular are wet.
1: Right.
2: They are wet, so it is a river.
1: What? And I'll soon tell you its name. Give me that mug. It's the Amazon.
2: How do you know?
1: It says so on the map here.
2: A river on the map. We can't leave it there. Help me get it back into the water. One, two, up!
1: Good shot, sir. Right between the banks.
2: How painful! Wait! What fools we are!
1: What?
2: How are we going to get the raft across? The river's full of water.
1: Well, it's quite simple. Build a bridge and carry it across.
3: Bum-bada-boo!
1: I don't know who he is, but he's got the right idea.
2: It's a native drummer and his quartet about to play the latest recording. Hop!

0: giddy up!
1: Antiseason applause. And you, sir, how do you sing in the middle of a steaming jungle without dressing for steaming dinner?
2: Me kula yakabula.
1: Not in these trousers, you went.
2: Come, you follow me. Me keep missionary burning in the window for you.

0: With the aid of a rough jungle beer, I was carried inland.
1: I had a rough jungle brandy and followed much later.
0: How much further, Chief?
2: 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Or with your legs, 20.
0: Duck's disease. The curse of the seagulls.
1: Never mind, lad. You're still clearing the ground behind. I say, though, it's a good job you haven't got the curse of the blood knock.
0: Tell me, Dennis, what is the curse of the blood knock?
1: Me.
0: Look, what? A native village. Then this must be drums along the Mersey, part 3. We were led to a rude wooden hut.
1: Inside was a rude wooden bed.
0: On it lay a rude wooden man.
2: And a rude wooden welcome to Baroon, Eddie.
0: Good heavens, it's rude wooden Baron Seagull. The man who left me £1 million in his rude will.
1: Then it is true. He's rudely dead.
2: That was mere rude idle gossip. I just overslept one morning. Now, Neddy, hand over the £1 million. It's not yours till I die.
0: I haven't got it.
2: Quit falling. I found this plan to get my £1 million out of England.
0: So this is all a trick? Well, it's misfired. I was forced to pawn the money with good fat Sim.
2: Him? But this was his idea. Ah, double crosser. Where is he?
0: In a pawn shop in the Atlantic.
2: Then we've got him cornered. Show me the way, and I'll give you $500,000.
1: Which half?
2: The other half.
1: Which half are you having?
2: The other half.
1: I say you're cutting it fine, aren't you?
0: Shut up.
1: Oh, yes.
0: Shut up. We accept. But we warn you, Baron, if you try anything funny, you won't get a laugh from us.
2: Right. Give me the pawn ticket. Follow me.
0: Into the Atlantic we plunged. I swam strongly. My duck's disease is now being a boon.
1: We swam steadily for a week, then another week in that order.
0: I think this is the spot.
2: Are you sure?
0: Positive. I recognize the ocean.
2: Well, the pawn shop's not here.
0: Perhaps it moved.
2: Moved? What a cunning method of concealment.
3: Weary of swimming, our heroes remounted and headed for the Savoy Hotel, French Street.
4: Oh, lovely moolah.
5: Yes.
4: Oh, the power of money. Let's cut it again, buddy.
5: Yes.
4: £1 million and all in money. Oh, buddy, oh.
5: Oh, what luxury, Moriarty. Let's face it, we've never had it so good. Say, come in for me, Moriarty.
4: Come in for me, Moriarty.
6: I am the manager. Is everything to your liking?
5: Everything except your impression of a Frenchman.
6: Merci, mon ami. Was your breakfast satisfactory this evening?
5: The fish had a bone in it.
6: I'll have it dismissed at once. Poisson, you are fired. By the way, sir, there are 3 gentlemen on horseback swimming up the stairs to see you.
5: Oh. Well, lay out my horsehair bathing costume and rubber toga and ask them to come in, would you?
2: Hands up, all of you.
0: Wait a minute. Wait a minute. We're on your side.
2: Not anymore, Eddie. I want my £1 million.
5: The Baron. What are you doing out of the jungle? Your kits are death of cold.
2: I want that £1 million, and I want it fast. I'm going to sing the whole of Act 3 from Tosca, and if you haven't handed over by then, I shall sing Act 4.
5: You awful devil incarnate.
0: But there isn't any Act 4 in Tosca.
2: Then you've less time than you think.

0: Please, gentlemen. Gentlemen, please. There is a charge of 6 pounds. There is a charge for £6 for singing and fighting in the royal suite.
1: That's what I'm afraid of. It's a pleasure here.
0: Stop! Wait, this money is the treasury.
1: What? Moriarty, that £6 came from the million. That means the whole lot is a forgery.
2: Oh, hand it over, but keep both hands raised in the air. Now, anybody got a ladder?
0: No? Well, I'm going to call the police. Police?
3: Hello, my good man. What's going on here?
0: Are you a policeman?
3: Yep. Want to know the time?
0: Just a minute.
3: That's right. It's just a minute past. That's right. Well, good boy. Have a good time. How's your old dad? Everything's fine. Oh, my love.
2: Just a moment, officer. That rhythm baron is in possession of forged money.
3: I arrest you. I arrest you in the name of the law.
1: No. It's a fine. It belongs to Neddy. I left it him in my will.
0: But it's not mine until you're dead.
1: Well, you'll soon have it. Goodbye.
2: There now. It's all yours, Neddy. Officer, arrest that forger.
0: You can't arrest me. I'm a Peruvian.
3: A Peruvian forger? You'll get life for this, Neddy.
0: Come on, Neddy.
4: That was the news, sir. A BBC recorded program featuring Peter Sellers, Harry Seacombe, Mike Milligan, Valentine Dial, with the Redditor Quartet and Max Gelray. The orchestra was conducted by Wally Scott, skipped by Spike Milligan, announcer Wallace Kingsley.

0: This is the BBC.
1: 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Yes, folks. Yes, folks.
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1: Inky, I'm having a big birthday party tomorrow. Can I borrow that book of yours?
2: No.
1: Oh, go on, be a sport. You lend it to every other boy in the school.
2: Yes, and they all paid for them to look.
1: Well, I ain't got no money I tell you what, though. I'll give you my spaceman's badge, my champion marble, and one bit of used bubble gum.
2: Oh, all right. Here he is, then. Cool.
1: Machine. Oh, now my party will be a big success. Let's have a look. Susan Brown, Rosemary Smith, Madge Turnbull, Jay Robinson, Wendy Harvey.
3: That was an excerpt from Every Boy's Book of Birds. Another of the books we recommend you to read, especially during the next half hour.
4: Meanwhile, for those who can't read, here is a sort of radio show which is beyond our ken. Among those taking part are Cowgill Trench, film starred Sophia Crockett, the Magdalen College Cup Happy Team, Mr. J. Nolan Frange and Friends, Miss Kiki Bonbon.
5: I'll bet she's a cracker.
4: To continue, Bernie King, Siegfried von Hausenblatt, Meridew Lumley, and, of course, Mr. Kenneth Horn, who prefers to remain anonymous. Ladies and gentlemen, Kenneth Horn.
6: Hello, good evening. Welcome to Beyond Our Ken, the show where you start laughing at the very first joke and don't stop until the second. Well, now, as usual, I've had a hectic week. On Monday, the Air Ministry told me they were having a big RAF march past, and they asked me to lead the parade. Apparently, the goat was sick. However, I couldn't go because I'd already arranged a visit to Hull. It was the BBC's idea, actually. They said to me, Horn, why don't you go to Hull? And so I did. I visited one factory up there, and I had a special escort of two motorcycles all the way through the town. It created quite an impression, but, oh, you know, one feels a bit embarrassed running along between two motorcycles. On Wednesday, I eventually decided to sack my secretary. For a long time, I'd noticed that she was going home earlier and earlier. So finally, I just had to say to her, look, don't you know when it's time to stop? And she said,
7: of course, when we hear someone coming.
6: So you see, she had to go. And on Thursday, my wife insisted on choosing my new secretary. Very nice chap, too, he was. Nevertheless, on Friday, well, it was quite a day. Prudence had gone to the pictures, and when I went to make the tea, I discovered there was no water. So naturally, I sent for the plumber. Ah, then, yeah, you must be the plumber.
8: I have that honor, yes. The name's Arthur Figley, and this is my son, Edward.
6: Oh, yes. Well, come in, won't you?
8: Thank you. Our card.
6: Now, what's this? Arthur Figley and Son, builders, decorators, plumbers, electrical engineers, and flower arrangements. Flower arrangements?
8: That is correct. Edward here is known as the Constant Spry of Ladbroke Grove. That's so, Edward.
9: Yes, that's right, sir. I won first prize for my floral clock.
6: Well, I thought he looked a bit seedy.
8: Ah, but you should see him in July. He's a proper picture. I believe he wanted to see us, though. A special package.
6: Yes, yes, yes.
8: I mean, you
6: yes,
8: walked
6: here. Right, I'm afraid I've got no water.
8: Oh, well, we'll have to have it neat.
6: No. No, you look, you don't understand. I mean, there's no water coming through the tap.
8: Ah, well, I'd better have a look at him. Let's just turn the tap on and make sure.
6: Well, there you are. Just a couple of drips.
8: Now, thank you, not to be personal. Now then, I'll just get these floorboards up and check on the main water supply.
6: What are you doing, Figley? The main water pipes aren't under the floorboards?
8: Now he tells me. Hello, what's this? Mr. Owen, could you come here a minute?
6: Yes, what's the trouble?
8: Just put your finger down here.
6: You mean here?
8: Oh! as I thought, a short circuit. Edward, just unravel these wires while I go upstairs.
9: Okay, Dad.
6: I'll come with you.
8: Good. Nice place you've got here. Lovely pictures on the wall. And, oh, I must just stop and admire this.
6: Bigley, you're looking in the mirror.
8: I know. Oh, handsome devil and I.
6: Come on, Bigley, now. Here's the trapdoor to the loft.
8: Right. Give us a leg up.
6: Okay. Oh. Are you all right?
8: Well, it's a trifle dark.
6: You'll find the tank up there somewhere.
8: Don't worry, sir. I found it. Hello. There's someone in here with me. And there was a bald head and a long arm.
6: Bigley, that's the bald cop.
8: Dear me. Oh, it's highly whimsical. Oh, so it is. It appears to be James. Hold on. That's fixed it. Now, Mr. Owen, turn your bath tap on.
6: All right. Bigley, what are you doing in the bath?
8: I didn't get out of the tank fast enough. Anyway, think of my chin.
6: Oh, come on, get out of that. Now, here's a towel. I'm going down to see what your son's up to.
9: Well, there you are, sir. It's all back to normal.
6: Right, well, I'll try the cold water tap. What on earth have you done?
9: I don't know, Mr. Warren, but if I was you, I wouldn't turn the radio on or you'll flood the place.
6: Bigley, here.
8: Hello, hello. What's up now?
6: Well, it's positively disgraceful. Just listen to this. I'll turn the tap on.
8: Some people like it.
6: Yes, but... There we come to the end of today's Over 60 Club. Now it's time for Songs for Swinging Plumbers. And here is your resident vocalist.
5: Good afternoon.
6: Good heavens, it's Pat Lancaster. Ah, well, I suppose it's quite a nice idea to have Pat Lancaster on tap.

0: I tell you, that most refreshing. Well, come on, Ed. We'll be yours.
1: Yes, but what am I going to do?
0: There's one thing you can do, sir. You better get a license for that tax. Good afternoon.
2: Oh, dear. I suppose I'd have to get on to the waterworks. Oh, they've arrived, too. Prudence, Prudence, whatever's the matter?
3: Oh, sir. It was the film, sir. It was lovely.
2: Yes, well, I'm glad you enjoyed it. There, Prudence, come now and sit down. Tell me all about it, if you think it'll help.
3: Oh, well, sir, it was called A Woman in Curlers. Got your anky ready?
2: Yes.
3: Good. Well, you see, there was this woman, and she was losing her husband's affection because she'd been letting herself go. Every morning it was the same. He'd come down to breakfast.
4: Where's my breakfast?
5: Oh, where it is, in the coal scuttle.
4: What's this? Underdone bacon, burnt toast, broken egg and a cup of hot water. Things are looking up.
3: Oh, thank you, Ted. I made a special effort this morning.
4: Why?
3: Don't you remember? It's our anniversary.
4: Oh, is it? Honestly, Frieda, look at this place. Call it home. Dirty crocks on the piano, weeks washing on the picture rail. Your bicycle in the armchair. And look at that old junk heap in the corner.
3: Hey, that's no way to speak of our lodger.
4: Oh, sorry, Perth.
2: Oh, woman, Ted.
3: Oh, Mr. Pilkington, you've grown a deer.
2: No, I haven't. It's your cat. Call him off, will you? I've stuffed him in my pipe twice.
4: Here's another thing. A perishing cat of yours, scruffy old thing.
3: No, it's not. Besides, black cats are lucky.
4: Yes, but he was white when we bought him. I tell you, Reed, I can't live in this hovel much longer. Look at you. Woman I'm married. Flopping around in that filthy old dressing gown with your hair in curlers, still wearing last week's makeup.
3: Oh, Ted, thank you.
2: Who are you thanking me for?
3: Well, Mr. Pilkington, a woman likes to be noticed.
4: Well, I'm off. Goodbye, all.
3: Here, Ted.
4: What is it?
3: Well, you know that Mr. Argley's next door. He always kisses his wife goodbye every morning. Oh, I wish you would.
4: Don't be daft. I hardly know the woman. By the way, I shan't be home tonight. Working late.
3: What again? Every night for the past 6 months you've been out at night. Working late, you say. But let me tell you, Ted Ogmore, a woman has an intuition about these things. It's getting more difficult to believe that you're really working late.
4: What makes you say that?
3: You're unemployed.
4: Oh. Is that all? One horrible moment I thought you'd found out about Phyllis. Oh, pile.
3: Oh, that's it. My husband and another woman. What shall I do, Mr. Pilkington?
2: Well, I should find out who the other woman is and go and speak to her.
3: No, I know what I'll do. I've made up my mind. I'm going straight round to the Citizen's Vice Bureau.
2: And so if you take my advice, you'll find a good man, marry him, and settle down.
6: Gee, that's swell. Thanks a lot.
2: Not at all. It's been a pleasure. next, please.
7: No, Ned. My name's Mrs. Ogmore.
2: Yes, well, you could change it by default, couldn't you? And is that what you've come to see me about?
7: Oh, no. It's about my husband.
2: Now, just a minute. Before we begin, tell me, do you always wear a dressing gown?
7: Yes. Well, it's good enough for Noel Coward. It's good enough for me.
2: Well, now, what is your problem?
7: You see, my husband, he doesn't find me glamorous anymore. And he's gone off with another woman. What can I do?
2: Well, now, simple. You must make yourself attractive again. So, I tell you what, go to a beauty parlor, have a thorough beauty treatment, get your hair done in a new style, have a manicure, a new cord for your dressing gown. Yes, make yourself a wonderful, glamorous person, like a film star. And when your husband comes home tonight, think of the surprise he'll...
8: Freedom out!
4: Free! Where are you?
2: Here, who are you?
3: It's me, Ted.
2: Darling, what have you done to yourself?
7: It's for you, Ted. I wanted to make myself look like a film star.
2: Yes, but you're Brunner.
3: So you see, it didn't work.
2: Well, then there's only one other thing you can do. Make him jealous. Let him see you with another man.
7: But I don't know any other man except the milk... That's it. The milkman.
2: Good idea. Good idea. Leave him a note.
7: Oh, I hope it works.
1: Morning. Here's the milkman. I got your note. Yeah, now don't muck about. What do you want to see me for?
7: Well, Milton, I want you to make love to me.
1: Oh. You've been having too much yogurt lately.
7: Now, listen. Listen. My husband will be home at any minute. Put your arms down, Miss.
1: Well, I'm Miss. Sorry, I forgot to put the bottles down.
7: There, that's better. Now, when he comes in, I want you to kiss me.
1: But I'm halfway through my milk round.
7: Oh, no, please. I want to make my husband jealous.
1: Well, what about my oars?
7: No, he wouldn't be jealous of him. Quick, here he comes. Act passionate.
0: Freedom,
1: Oh, my darling. Mm. Even though I'm only an alpine, my love... My love for you is great, eh? Oh, let me hold you to my jersey and run my fingers through your gold top. You're the cream in my coffee.
0: Hello.
1: Huh?
0: Hello, milkman. You're very cooperative this morning. Now then, put my wife down and get out.
1: All right. I'm going.
0: Yes, go. Never leave milk on my doorstep again.
1: I lose more customers this way.
7: Ted, I do believe you're jealous.
4: Of course I'm jealous. Oh, Fred, I've been a fool. Oh. I was weak, but I realise now that a man shouldn't stop loving his wife just because she likes to live in filthy, dirty squalor.
7: Oh, Ted, that's the nicest thing you ever said to me.
4: Fred, things are going to be different from now on. We're going to get away from this place. I've got a job.
7: You haven't?
4: Yeah. It's a job for both of us. It'll be a whole new life we're going to live in as caretakers.
7: Oh, Ted, where?
4: The Institute of Hygiene.
2: And now it's time once again to meet our vocal and instrumental group whose latest record has just gone straight to the top of the Brixton Rubbish Dump. This week, they've been out hunting for songs, and eventually they ran to earth one called Jekenjon Field. So, yoik, tally-ho, it's the Fraser Hayes Four.

0: third of the Kenneth Horne documentary feature, Hornorama. Yes, once again, Kenneth Horne and his team of investigators bring you a factual report on topics of immediate interest. And tonight, we present a close-up on communication.
1: Are we getting the message? Well, first, let's have a brief look at the history of communication. The first important method of communication over long distances was the runner, who sometimes had to travel many hundreds of miles to deliver his message.
2: My lord, I bring a message from the great Atticus, 300 leagues have I run, over the Iconicus, down the plains of Olympus, through the snowy wastes of Sabina, and across the arid deserts of the Xerxes, and it swim the boiling waters of the Hellespont.
3: And what message do you bring from my lord, Atticus?
2: He wants to know if you can spare half a cup of sugar.
1: However, communications were improved considerably with the introduction of postal services. At first, the mail was sent by stagecoach. And tonight, we have with us one of the original coachmen, Mr. Arthur Tantip.
4: Good evening.
1: Now, would you, sir, like to tell us about your life on the mail coach?
4: Yes. It was a hard and dangerous life. Carrying all those valuables on the London to York Road. I remember the last time I done that run. We was held up by highwaymen.
1: Oh, well, when was that?
4: Yesterday.
1: Thank you, Mr. Santivy. We'll have a whip round later. Yes, the postal service has gradually expanded, and today it's a vast and complicated organization. The stagecoach has, of course, been replaced by the express train. Over now to Chiddingfold Station for a report from Cecil Snape.
5: When I'm standing now at the far end of this platform at Chiddingfold Station, the express is due at any moment, so let me tell you exactly how the mail is collected. I am standing by a long steel arm on which is hung a large mail bag. And as the train goes through the station at something like 60 miles an hour, a steel-framed net swings from the train, scoops up the mail bag, and drops it into the sorting office aboard the train. Well, I think I can hear the express coming now. Yes, it's a fascinating operation for those who haven't seen it, and it won't be long now before I can describe the action. From a pigeonhole on the Flying Scot, returning to the studio.
1: Poor old Cecil, he's been posted. Well now, of all the modern methods of communication, the one most widely used is radio. What a thrilling moment, that very first discovery of the wireless.
6: And yes.
4: Crazy,
6: you really shouldn't work so hard.
4: Oh,
6: yes.
4: No,
6: you'll kill yourself at the rate you're going. Look at you, all worn and haggard.
4: You can talk. Anyway, it's worth it. This will be the greatest invention of them all. I shall call it the wireless.
6: Oh, dear, you've been working like this for years now.
4: Oh, I must go on. Don't you understand? I feel I'm nearly there. If only I could just discover the secret of the thermionic valve.
6: And, oh, darling, you must relax for a little while. Why don't you sit down with me and watch the television?
1: Yes, radio plays many parts in this modern age. For instance, in the fight against crime, high-powered police cars patrol our roads, controlled from headquarters by the latest electronic equipment.
7: Calling car 32, calling car 32. 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Your time is up.
1: Well, not only on the ground, but also in the air, radio serves mankind. Consider now the vital contact between pilots and airfield controllers.
8: Hello, Arthur Rodney. Arthur Rodney, are you receiving me? Over.
9: Hello, Peter Charles. I'm receiving you loud and clear.
8: Over. Hello, Rodney. Now listen carefully. My undercarriage is jammed, my petrol gauge is red and yellow, and my joystick is terribly wobbly. Over.
9: Hello, Charles. You aren't in a pickle, aren't you?
8: However, yes, I am. Can you help me?
10: Yes, of course, that's what we're here for. You'll have to give me your position. I repeat, Diva Charlie, what is your position? Charles, can you hear me? Charles, where are you?
8: I'm in the hangar.
1: Finally, let's turn to a more domestic form of communication, the telephone. Just recently in Great Britain, the post office has instructed its telephone operators to show politeness, courtesy, and above all, friendliness to subscribers.
11: Hello, sir.
1: I'd
11: like to tell you your number.
2: Thank you.
12: Perkins, you're not in casting. Perkins here.
4: Perkins, this is J.G. You stupid, blundering, blithering idiot. Where are my lips? Flanges.
12: They're not ready. We didn't promise delivery until the 25th.
4: I don't want to hear your asinine excuses, you fat fool.
11: No, gentlemen. That's no way to talk to each other.
12: The devil's there.
11: Something will tell.
4: I want my lips. Flanges.
11: All this fuss over some silly little lips. Flanges. Oh, come, gentlemen. I'm sure Mr. Perkins is doing his best.
12: Good, I am.
11: Thank you, J.C. Are you sure that you've done your very... a gentle soul, aren't you?
4: Well, yeah, I suppose I am.
11: Well, then, apologize.
4: All right. Sorry, Perkins.
12: Sorry, J.D.
11: That's better. Now we're all good friends again, aren't we?
4: Yes. Perkins, how about us getting together for a drink?
11: Good idea. My taste of sex?
1: There you are, Lucas Kennethorne, saying goodbye for now and leaving you with this thought, which again comes from Melissa. Does a stocking manufacturer see the steamy side of life? Good night. You might have been listening to What Have Just Missed, Beyond Our Ken, a sort of recorded radio show which gave employment to Kenneth Horne and also to Kenneth Williams, Hugh Paddock, Betty Marsden, Bill Pertwee, Patricia Lancaster, the Fraser Hayes Four, and the BBC Variety Orchestra conducted by Paul Fennelly. Scripts, believe it or not, was written, and letters of complaint should be sent to Eric Merriman and Barry Stewart. However, the owners must inevitably...
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0: You know how much dogs love fresh meat. 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
1: Hold it. 15 seconds from now, you'll see the picture he just took. See? With a Polaroid Land camera, you get bright, sharp pictures in 15 seconds. Snap, pull, peel. It's that easy. Is there any better way to get pictures of the family?
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5: On Tuesday, Dr. Death and Mick McManus will be talking about the excitement of wrestling with Lady Summerskill.
6: And finally, on BBC Two, David Attenborough will be showing you a film of the life and habits of the natives at the television centre.
3: Meanwhile, for those of you more easily pleased, here is 30 minutes of clumsy tomfoolery as we take you round the horn. The story so far. The tumbril rolled through the streets of Paris, bound for the dreaded Madame Guillotine, played by dreaded Madame Bill Pertwee in drag. Lovely, white-throated, swan-necked aristocrat Kenneth Williams clung to her father. Crusty, snaggle-toothed old roué Betty Marsden. The screaming mob, played by screaming Hugh Paddock in a greasy treacle, shrieked vile obscenities that were cut at rehearsal. And the sinister drums, played by Edwin Braden's sinister drummer and available for bar mitzvahs and weddings, beat out their sinister message. Beneath the guillotine crouched a tattered, wizened old crone, knitting. And as the blade fell, she raised her head and cackled,
7: "My name's Kenneth Hall." That was Douglas Smith, a nightclub hostess of no fixed abode, who appears by permission of the Run of Cutch Darts Club and 5 Minute Car Wash. Well, now... Yeah, first are the answers to last week's quiz. Question one, nautical codes. And the answer was in three parts.

0: answers to last week's quiz. Question one, nautical codes. And the answer was in three parts. You can do it with a rocket, you can tap it out, or you can dress it overall with bunting. Well, if that doesn't work out, lower a small boy smeared with honey. Anyway. Now, the next question was, complete the titles of these plays or films, As You. Well, the answer was, As You Like It, and not As You Would Wish to Find It. Then there was Cat on a Hot. Well, of course, that was Tin Roof and Not Hot Brick. And the third title was, She Stoops To. Now, the answer was, of course, Conquer, and I got some very original replies to this. But, to be honest, most of you were wildly improvising. Now, once again, we have in the studio the man who is the self-appointed head of an autonomous kingdom within Great Britain, Mr...
1: Grant Fartuk.
0: Ah, yes.
1: Grant Fartuk. King Grant Fartuk, monarch of all peas mouldier.
0: Yes. As king, are you often asked to make public appearances?
1: Oh, gracious, yes. Hardly a day goes by when I don't appear in front of the public or the saloon bar. I do the spoons, you know.
0: Oh, you,
1: yes, my gracious queen, beloved mother of the empire, goes round with a cap. I sing songs of an incoherent and suggestive nature to wit and viz. Let's all go around to Mary Ann and tickle a tune upon her piano.
2: Look, there is all. Here's your madam. You've got a lucky face, sir. Bless you, sir, bless you. Ah, oh, good luck, young miss.
1: I believe you've had the pleasure of Her Royal Highness with my good lady Queen Buttercup. Give Mr. Orne the royal greeting.
2: Hello, cheeky face!
1: I told you before not to say that, it cheapens you. See, Mr. Orne, she's not a natural aristocrat of the blood like I am. The Grunt Futtocks go back into the mists of antiquity,
0: oh,
1: you know. They do.
0: Yes,
1: they go right back. Yes. It's a Roman name. Grant Fatocchius. Yes, that's true. It means, the name means noble of brow and furtive of hand. Yes, I've incorporated it into the family crest,
0: oh,
1: emblazoned with the motto Perlinctus ad phosphamus est.
0: Oh, what does that mean?
1: I don't know. We got it off a label of a bottle of medicine.
2: Dr. Catamol's celebrated horse purge.
1: Yeah. Well, Mr. Orne, I'm afraid the audience is at an end. We must away. We have a formal court appearance to make. We're up for receiving stolen horse meat at both.
0: Well, I hope everything turns out all right.
1: Oh, don't worry, mate. Don't you worry, mate. Oh, no. I shall claim the divine right of kings, and if that don't work, I shall plead the headaches. Come on, Buttercup, lace up your boots. We're going.
2: But you're late.

0: And what a glittering regal pair of pantaloons they are, aren't they?
1: And now, combining the best elements of spy thrillers such as Thunderball and The Man with the Golden Gun, we present Kenneth Horne as The Man with the Golden Thunderball.
0: I just finished a case I relaxed by the water's edge at Captain Grimsby. And sipped from my finely fluted crystal glass of oatmeal stout. I lay back with that feeling of well-being that only comes from complete and utter drunkenness. My ears started to ring. I picked one up and answered it. Hello, Mick Jagger here.
2: Stop that wishful thinking, Horn. This is Haberstrap here, MI5. I've got Brown Horrocks here. He wants a word with you.
3: Hello, Horn.
0: Hello, Brown Horrocks.
3: I've been trying to get you. What

0: Where on earth have you been? Do you realize I've been on the blower all morning?
1: Big deal.
0: Absolutely essential you get back to London immediately. Have you got transport?
1: Yes, sir. I got my 2.4 drophead announcer here. I'll leave right away. And with that, I leapt onto Douglas Smith's back, slid him into first gear, did a fast racing change, and roared away.
2: Rum, rum, rum, rum, beep, beep, beep. Rum, rum.
3: Can you do sheep as well?
1: All right, we know you can. All right. All right.
4: 10 minutes later in London.
1: 10 minutes?
4: Well, I took a shortcut through Luton. Oh. It's not such a pretty...
1: All right. Oh, yes. What an announcer. Now, where was I? Oh, yes, I strode into HQ up to a door marked private and strode in without knocking.
5: Ah, horn.
1: Ah. Ah, Brown Horrocks, I didn't realize you were busy.
5: Miss Golightly and I were engaged on top secret work. I trust you'll keep it top secret.
1: Yes.
5: A memo, you understand, to the PM. About his latest crisis.
1: What's up, sir?
5: You remember they took off a show called Not So Much a Program?
1: Yes.
5: Well, something dashed funny's been going on.
1: You don't mean and so to Ted, do you?
5: No, I don't. No, you remember there was a terrible fuss about why it was taken off. We were never given the real reasons. Well, we found out why. I'll just take this dust sheet off here. Now, look. Look at this figure.
1: Good gracious. David Frost.
5: Ah. Looks like David Frost, doesn't he? But look, you can unscrew his head. You see?
1: Then the resemblance is perfect. What is it, a robot?
5: Precisely. Perfect, down to the last detail. At least I don't know Mr. Frost that well, but... As you can see, there's a mole on his hip.
1: A live one?
5: Oh, no. Just a clever facsimile. Now, here, help me to get his vest off,
1: right.
5: Will you? Now, you see this panel? Just prise it open so. And inside, a small common or garden talking doll device. So, in fact, the person we all thought was David Frost is, in fact, merely a lifelike robot. But we don't know what's happened to the real David Frost. Now, under this dust sheet, you see this figure?
1: Mm-hmm.
5: We'll just give it a push so, and...
6: Cretin, cretin. They're all cretins. Everyone's a cretin except me.
1: Bernard Levin.
5: Ah, not the real Bernard Levin, but a robot.
1: How can you tell?
5: Well, it's simple. We discovered on examining him that there was a screw loose. Otherwise, it's perfect. The real Levin could be anywhere. Somebody's kidnapped the real panel and substituted grisly grinning effigies in place of the grisly grinning originals.
1: Who?
5: Well, we do have one slight clue. There's a label on each one that says Empire Made. Manufactured by Chuen Ginsberg Novelty Corporation, Hong Kong Limited.
1: Yes, well, not much to go on, but I think we might find our answer in... Chipping Sodbury.
5: Now, I think you're wrong, Horn.
1: Oh. Oh, well, in that case, I'll try Hong Kong.
5: Well, good luck, Horn.
1: Smith, announce me to Hong Kong.
4: 10 seconds later, in the Street of 1,000 Artifacts, Hong Kong.
1: Yes, thank you, Smith. As I pushed my way through the throng, I had a sudden feeling I was being followed. Behind me was an old mandarin. He stood watching me, stroking his pigtail, which hung from the back of his pig, attached to his watch chain. He appraised me coolly. I appraised his coolly. A huge giant of a man. He came for me, and we grappled. I gave him a quick cross buttock, and he didn't like that at all. He sprawled back and then leapt at me with a karate chop.
7: One karate chop coming up with double portion of big beans.
1: And then something hit me, and I went headfirst down the slope to oblivion. Sometime later, I came to find a pair of cool gray eyes staring into mine. An oval face swam into view, framed by long blonde hair. It was either the most beautiful girl I'd ever seen, or Jimmy Savile. The vision spoke.
8: You know who I am, Mr. Horn.
1: The most beautiful girl I've ever seen.
8: No, Jimmy Savile. No. Please. No relation to the disc jockey.
1: Oh.
8: Just a remarkable coincidence.
1: Our eyes met, a shiver crept down my back, ran round my waist, and hid in my navel. She moved towards me, her lips puckered. I knew that this was it. She was either going to kiss me or whistle in a monastery garden. I pulled her down towards me, and then...

0: I suppose you think that's funny.
1: I realized what she was up to. The whistle was a signal to warn Chu N. Ginsberg. I had to get out of here. But first there was something I had to do. I took her into my arms and pressed her to my... Smith! Smith!
2: Yes, sir?
1: You know the drill.
2: Oh, dear, yes. 2 weeks later.
1: 2 weeks?
2: Well, why not? It's only fiction.
1: Ah, yes.
2: 2 weeks later, Master Spy Kenneth Horne waddled nimbly up the stairs to the study of the fiendish doctor.
3: Come in. Ah, Mr. Horne, what brings you to Kowloon?
1: Well, we're on to your little game. We know what you've been up to.
3: It's a pack of lies! It's lies! Cannot prove anything. Was merely trying to help young lady onto bus. It's not my fault. You see, I'm short-sighted. I have good war record, decorated for bravery in kamikaze, told constable, most sorry, and pleaded Japanese headaches.
1: Look, I'm not talking about that incident.
3: Oh!
1: No, I'm not. I'm talking about your kidnapping the not-so-much-a-program panel.
3: Uh-huh.
1: Yes, and substituting dummies in their place.
3: Uh-huh.
1: In an attempt to discredit the BBC.
3: Uh-huh. Yes, I have them prisoners here.
1: Now, look here.
3: One moment. Aha! Before coming to honorable tag of miserable sketch, we have entertainment. I will summon a most desirable geisha, Lotus Blossom. Ah, Lotus Blossom, most beautiful flower of East.
4: Yes, Gov. I await your command, O mighty Mandarin, and come bringing a hint of Eastern promise.
1: More than a hint of garlic, too.
3: Feast your eyes upon her, Mr. Horn. In all province of Kowloon, there is no maiden whose radiance and beauty and exquisite proportions can compare to Lotus Blossom.
1: Really?
3: Yes, things very bad in Kowloon. Sing for us, my little bamboo shoot. One of your plaintive traditional airs, that our ears may be assailed with 1,000 delights as the tinkling cadences of the nightingale's sweet tones waft us to Nirvana. After me, a one, a two.
5: If you don't want the whelks, don't muffin. Keep the baby's fingers off the slab.
3: Very good. Yes. Thank you very much. Don't call us. We'll call you. And now is the horn. On with the plot.
1: All right, you grinning devil. The game's up. This small bore Douglas Smith I'm holding is loaded and I'm not afraid to use it.
3: I don't believe you. It is a trick.
1: Right, you forced me to do this. Right, Smith?
2: Yes, sir. Bang, bang.
1: Well, Dr. Chu N. Ginsberg.
3: All right, I know what you want. I will do it. I'll release David Frost and send him back to England. That's what you've come for, isn't it?
1: Good heavens, no. I've come on behalf of the government to ask you to keep him here. Well, that's the end of the story, but somehow I feel we haven't heard the last of...
3: Dr. Chu N. Ginsberg, M.A., failed. Goodbye.
1: Goodbye. Well, now, here are another 4 lifelike effigies with an ingenious device so that when you press a button, they sing a track from their new LP, Maria Callas Goes Pop. Ladies and gentlemen, the Fraser Hayes Four.

0: And now, trends.
1: This is the part of the show for the trendy young moderns, the people who are fused, as opposed to people of my generation who badly need rewiring. Now, first, trends in health. With the pressures of modern living, most people have forgotten how to relax. In the studio with me tonight, we have the author of a new book describing a new method of relaxation, Dr. Gaylord Hemoglobin. Now, doctor.
2: What's happened?
1: Now, would you tell us something about your method for relaxation?
2: Well, it's all to do with the nerves. The nerves!
1: Yes, no. You feeling all right?
2: Stephen! In heaven's name, stop badgering, man. Don't keep on and on. What are you staring at? Why are you looking at me like that? What are you planning to do? You're carrying a flick knife. I know you are. I warn you, one step towards me and I shall scream.
1: Look, I'm only just trying to... I'm sorry, you seem a bit on edge.
2: I'm all right. I'm all right!
1: Yes, no. Dr. Hemoglobin, what actually does your method of relaxation consist of?
2: Well, in moments of stress that modern life is so full of, what I always do is... But I could live there. I know.
1: That's what I... Shoot. I'm afraid I didn't quite hear.
2: I said I locked the door. Jump into bed and pull the covers over my head. They can't get you there, you know. But things. Horny little things with feet. Yes, that's what I do. In less than 12 hours, I'm fast asleep. Calm, peaceful, and utterly relaxed. Relaxed, I tell you, relaxed. I'm relaxed. I know what to do. I know how to relax.
1: Well, thank you. Oh, well. I feel better already, I think. Now, trends in music. Here again is that doyen of folk singers whose homespun tunes have made him one of the highest paid entertainers in the country. Rambling Sid Rumper.
3: Since I last been here, I've been a rambling and a wandering and a gypsying up and down the country, driving of my continental Bentley-o. Dilly dally daffy down my dingle-o.
1: I beg your pardon?
3: I'm just being picturesque, you see. It's an affectation, oh, a doodle-o, a ruff-a-duff, a folly-roll-a-lido, chirrup-chirrup. Now, I'm going to sing you a sad sea shanty sung by the herring fisherman of Hampstead Garden Suburb. It's a very plaintive lament on account of Hampstead Garden Suburb be landlocked. Things. And this song tells the story of a poor fisherman what comes home one night with an empty net, and his wife says to him, "What have you caught me, Billy O? What have you caught me, darling Willie?" To which he answers, "Nary a one, me Susie O. I bought a tin of sardines from the supermarket up." And then he sings.

0: Thank you. Thank you, Rambling Sid Rumper. You know,
1: very nice.
0: Yes, when I hear you sing like that, it makes me want to throw off the trammels of civilization and belt you one with a Marlin Spike. Now, trends in the home. Recently, I saw an advertisement in a Sunday paper which said, why not get with it in the garden? So I thought, well... So I thought with the summer coming, it was time to have my garden replanned. So I phoned this firm, Boner Homes and Landscaping. And the next day, their representatives came around.
2: Oh, hello, I'm Julian. This is my friend Sandy.
1: That's right. We're Boner Homes, incorporating Fabe Gardens.
3: Yes.
1: Just filling in, actually, between acting jobs. We've just been in that commercial where there's me and Julian sat in this car, and then all these horse guards go trotting by.
2: Yeah, and then Sand turns, looks at me, and we both change to filter tips. Mm.
1: He took his part lovely. Well, now, let's have a barger at this garden of yours.
0: Well, it's through here.
1: Oh, it's nasty. Oh, I couldn't be doing with a garden like this. Could you, Jude?
3: I could not.
1: All right. Those horrible little nest gnomes.
2: Oh, no. It's a bit noddy in Toyland, isn't it? And all that grass, that'll have to go. I mean, grass in a garden, Sands.
1: Oh, it's raised passé. No, the mind boggles.
2: Boggles?
0: Yes. Oh. What do you suggest?
2: Paving, that's what we suggest. That's the answer. Paving, isn't
0: crazy?
2: It?
0: Crazy?
1: Absolutely. Oh, you can have your various types of stone. Show him your brochure, Jude.
2: Oh, yes, yes. Well, you see, you have here your... You've got your Florentine marble.
1: Oh, lovely in the Florentine.
2: Oh, beautiful.
1: Lovely Florentine marble.
2: Or you have your ceramics.
1: Oh, Fabe ceramics, Fabe. All hand down by a disciple of William Morris in Ladbroke Grove. Or Jewel. Wait a minute, Jewel.
2: What?
1: Al Jassy's patio.
2: Well... Wait a minute now, wait. Hang on a minute.
1: Yes.
2: Hang on. It's all happening in here.
1: Yes.
2: Yeah, here. I've got it.
1: Yes.
2: I've got it.
1: Yes.
2: I have got it.
1: Yes. Yes.
2: Taraza.
1: Oh, fantabulosa. Yes. And then maybe I could do something wild with a couple of creepers up his trellis. I'm beginning to see it. Go on, Jewel.
2: What about something decadent? A sunken bird bath.
1: Oh!
0: Well, I'm afraid I don't know any sunken birds.
1: Ooh, bold! Now, go on, Jewel. Go on, it's beginning, Jewel.
2: Yes.
1: Come in, Jewel.
2: Singing, yes.
1: Singing, yes.
2: Don't rush. No, don't. Yeah. It's beginning to come over me in waves.
1: Oh, waves.
2: You know how I get it, in the waves. I see it as a miniature version of the piazza in Florence.
1: Oh!
2: That's how I see it.
1: Yes. Wait, no!
2: Yes.
1: You can't have... It won't work. No.
0: Why?
1: Well, you can't have a mock Tudor house with an Italian at piazza out the back.
0: Well, what do you suggest we do?
1: Only one thing for it. The whole house will have to come down.
0: All right. You know, I shall miss that house. Still, they're very decent about it. They're leaving me the tool shed up in the garden for me to sleep in. Finally, the winner of our limerick competition. Now, the winning entry came from Harvey Kay of 34 Parklands Drive, N3, and goes like this. A very rude boy from Lahore wrote the following words on a door. Well, now, next week's competition... It starts as follows. A monkey who lived in the zoo got terribly bored with a view. And I will repeat that. A monkey who lived in the zoo got terribly bored with a view. And all you have to do is to complete the limerick And answers, please, on a postcard to Round the Horn, care of BBC, London, W1. And to the sender of the best postcard goes this week's prize of an electric toothbrush, especially designed for people with electric teeth. Cheerio. See you next week.

That was Round the Horn, starring Kenneth Horn, with Kenneth Williams, Hugh Paddick, Betty Marsden, and Bill Pertwee. On the musical side, you heard the Fraser Hayes Four and Edwin Braden and the Hornblowers. The script was written by Barry Took and Marty Feldman and produced by John Simmons.

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9: We've just heard from Scotland Yard that a very dangerous pantomime has escaped from the Victoria Palace Maximum Bikeway Swing. The public are advised not to try to approach this pantomime or do anything silly, like bathing their feet in warm treacle and going... The show in question is described as having a pale, Caucasian wishy-washy with prominent twankies and a 6-foot dandini. Police fear that it may by now have false abenazas, rendering it virtually undetectable in heavy traffic. The public are asked to phone this number immediately if they are offered a glass slipper to try on under suspicious circumstances. And that is the end of this newsflash.
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10: Oh, no, it isn't!
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11: 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Stop pantomime!
12: Do you find life is just a pantomime? Do you yearn for that moral uplift to give meaning to your existence? Do you crave that inspirational theism that will kindle the embers of your soul? Do you quite like Malcolm Muggeridge? Well, with the help of Joe Kendall, Nigel Reese, Chris Emmett, and Fred Harris, the Beggar's Way to Dynamic Living will solve all your problems. Stay tuned now to Lesson 9 in our incredible series of correspondence courses, Gain Spiritual Fulfillment, The Beggar's Way. Hello again. Hello. Well, before we begin this week's course of the Berkey's Way to Dynamic Living, here is an important announcement.
13: Because of a rule laid down in the government charter, the BBC is severely limited in the amount of comedy it is allowed to broadcast. A maximum of 6 laughs is in fact permitted on the air each evening. Normally, of course, the BBC is able to keep well below that figure. But tonight, with the Prime Minister's broadcast to the nation coming up, we've been allowed only one slightly suppressed chortle for this entire programme. And that was it.
12: Now, for the remainder of tonight's show, we shall, I'm afraid, have to be entirely serious. We've even cut out the reference to Nicholas Parsons' brain transplant and how the monkey is struggling for recovery. Because we're determined not to get any cheap laughs at his expense.
13: In addition, we've engaged a highly skilled BBC audience who have been specially trained not to laugh, cheer, giggle, simper, smile, or in any way enjoy themselves. If you've ever watched the 9 o'clock news on television, you'll know just how inconspicuous they can be.
12: Well, all this sobriety is, in fact, especially appropriate tonight because this program is all about religious beliefs. How to gain spiritual fulfillment the Berkey's way. In primeval days, many people believed life stemmed from the enormous red object that rose in the east and set in the west. Others believed it stemmed from the sun. Well, we're not going to tell you which god we worship, because as Professor Emil Berkey's...
14: Hallelujah!
12: says your faith is a very private thing. It certainly isn't something to be bandied about for personal gain, as I think this next item clearly demonstrates.
0: Good morning. Is this the insurance office, my love?
14: Yes, that's correct.
0: I've come about a policy. I want to insure myself.
14: I see.
0: I want to insure myself against becoming Jewish.
14: That's... I'm sorry.
0: I want to insure myself against becoming Jewish. Maximum cover, not too high a premium, with an investment and endowment scheme, if possible.
14: Perhaps you'd better take a seat.
0: Oh, thank you.
14: Are you comfortable?
0: I'll get by.
14: Now, what you suggest is, of course, a reasonable idea, yes, but we would want to be satisfied that the risk of your becoming Jewish was, as it were, minimized as far as possible.
0: You mean you think I'm already Jewish?
14: Oh, no.
0: Oh, you think I'm Jewish already?
14: No.
0: If you think I'm Jewish, just come right out and say it.
14: I think you're Jewish. Oh, no, really. No, I don't think that. Look, perhaps we'd better just take your name, Mr.
0: Abrams.
14: Abrams. That's a nice name. And the address?
0: 35 Bar Mitzvah Gardens, NW11.
14: Yes. Now, look, Mr. Abrahams...
0: Oh, please, call me Reuben.
14: Reuben, look, I don't personally doubt your sincerity, of course, but I can't answer for my superiors.
0: Superior schmooperiors, look... Can't they take a man's word? He's not Jewish.
14: Now there you are, you see. Now, that's the sort of thing that would arouse their suspicions, that Jewish expression.
0: I can't help my face. Look, anyway, believe me, I'm not Jewish. See how miserable I am? Jewish people, they're funny. They've got a great sense of humour. Look at Max Bygraves.
14: Now, Max Bygraves isn't Jewish.
0: Exactly. Believe me, I am a Gentile. I'm as goy as they come.
14: Mr. Abrahams, it strikes me that you don't fully understand the principles of insurance.
0: What?
14: Well, look, perhaps I'd better explain.
0: Oh, go on then.
14: Insurance. Insurance is where the client pays out vast sums of money each month to a company like ours.
0: Yes?
14: Yes. Well, that's the principle of insurance, is it? You see, it would be utterly impractical for us to insure you against something when there was the vaguest likelihood of it happening. Now, if you wanted us to insure you against becoming a Catholic...
0: Oh, do me a favour. You think I'm stupid? What do I want with a policy against conversion to Catholicism? I mean...
14: That premium, only £1 a month.
0: I'll take it.
14: Thank you, sir. If you just sign here...
0: There we are.
14: Fine. Good day, sir. Pleasure to have done business with you.
0: Good day. Oh, dear. Well, that worked a treat, Murphy. Come on, where's the next one? Come on.
12: Well, in accordance with BBC courtesy regulations, we'd like to apologize for any offense that sketch may have caused to people of a Jewish disposition.
15: Yes. We'd also like to apologize to all snotty little pasty-faced insurance clerks who just want to con you for the commission, all people by the name of Max Bygraves, and all Irish confidence tricksters. And we'd also like to apologize to all chubby chancellors of the Exchequer with big eyebrows for the next item.
16: Hello. 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And, of course, the Krakatoa Noise Abatement Society. Simply write now for further details to the Healy Building Society, brackets, I must be going batty, Stepney. You know it makes sense.
12: Mr. Healy, who is, of course, nothing short of a brilliant chancellor. Sorry, I read that wrong. Mr. Healy, who is, of course, nothing short of a brilliant chancellor, Britain has no... Well, the government's economic strategy brings us to prayers.
17: Which brings us back to religion.
13: The church can, of course, be the scene of great joy or great sadness. We all know there's nothing quite so sad as that tragic moment when they carry your poor old Uncle Silas slowly down the aisle. And you think to yourself, the old fool couldn't even stay sober for his own wedding.
17: Being in church is not a time to sit and stare at the knees of a girl in the adjoining pew. It's time to think of higher things. Above all, it's a time for honoring the church collection. Don't put in a measly little pound note. Be more generous. Put in a milk bottle top or a couple of buttons.
18: Couple of what?
17: Buttons.
18: Coming, Cinder.
13: I'm not quite sure what's going on here. I think we'd better get straight on with our next item.
17: Afternoon. I'm the plumber, madam.
13: Oh, yes?
17: Yes, I've come to install a new pope in your bathroom.
13: I beg your pardon?
17: I've come to install a new pope in your bathroom.
13: You mean pipe?
17: No, pope. Look, it's written down there.
13: No, that's a mistake.
17: Oh, I see. I thought it was a bit funny. Pope in the bathroom. Well, where would you like your pope, then?
13: I beg your pardon. Look, I don't want it anywhere. I don't want a pope in my house at all.
17: Oh, you'll never forget it, madam. More and more people are going over to papal heating nowadays, you know.
13: Papal heating?
17: Oh, yes, a couple of pontiffs in each room and a cardinal on the landing. Just a thing for the winter. Right, shall I make a start?
13: The whole thing's obviously a typing error.
17: You try telling the 35-gallon inquisitor I've got in the van he's a typing error. See where it gets you.
13: But I don't understand. Do you mean to say people actually have major Roman Catholics instead of radiators?
17: That's right, madam, that's right. As seen in the Sunday supplements. Now, for here, let's see. You'd need a Benedict 14th under the window, then, say, two Pius 9th along this wall, coupled to a Monseigneur over the sink, and maybe a small primate stove on the landing. Would you like a demonstration?
13: Well, all right, then.
17: Right. Harry, bring us in that Clement and a small adjustable Gregory, right, will you?
19: We are observed.
17: Right, that's it. Pass me that S-Bend Innocent the 13th. Ta. Now, there we are, madam. That's just a small Clement the 3rd. For a proper system, you'd need a new cold water system.
13: Look, it's all very nice, of course.
17: Yes, yes.
13: Well, with no disrespect.
17: Oh, what, madam, what?
13: Well, it doesn't seem to be very hot.
17: Well, neither would you be if you'd been buried in the Vatican since 1543.

0: Excuse me.
1: Yes?
0: I think this Pope's leaking.
1: Well, hang on. I'll just tighten him with me spanner. There we are, madam. I think that should work all right.
0: What's happening? I'm being swept off my feet. I'm being picked up by great swirling winds and lifted high into the air. Oh, help! Get me down! I'm being whisked away. I'm floating in the air with my skirts billowing and my limbs flailing around me. And oh, if only I was on television.
1: Why?
0: I wouldn't have to keep giving this ridiculous running commentary on everything. I'm being blown away, far, far away.
2: Hey, what do I do now?
1: Well, I'm sorry, there appears to be another slight hitch there in our program. In the meantime, we'll... Oh, excuse me.
3: This is your fairy godmother here. I am speaking on behalf of the escaped pantomime, which has now taken refuge in your program. As from now, you must not be surprised if some of our characters start popping up in your sketches.
1: What have you done with the woman in the last item?
3: The housewife in the Pope's sketch has been whisked off by Aladdin's wicked uncle to his magic castle and is at this moment being laid in the dungeon. Dungeon girl. And I must now ask you for the ransom. Can you put your hands on a huge pumpkin?
1: Not without being taken off the air. Look, I'm not paying you a penny.
3: Very well. In that case, I must hand you over to the pantomime gang Strong Arm Man. Prince Charming, they're being awkward. All right, leave it to me. Now listen, Chief, that's a nice show you got there.
1: Thank you.
3: But it'd be a pity if something happened to it, like, do you follow my meaning, Don?
1: What are you getting at?
3: Well, me and the ugly sisters were thinking it'd be a real shame if it got, like, pantoed up a bit. Understand me, Squire?
1: Enough. We're not having any of your cheap pantomime comedy on this show. It's supposed to be a serious discourse on spiritual enlightenment. This is the BBC, you know, not a vehicle for entertainment.
3: Is that your last word?
1: It probably will be.
3: Very well, but you'll be sorry.
1: Rubbish. Huh. Well, we're very sorry about that, ladies. And
3: told you so.
1: Get out. We shall endeavor to press on now with the more serious topic of moral awakening. Now, one of the guiding principles in religion is to try and keep your soul untainted for that time when you meet your maker. The time on this occasion being 11:15 p.m.
4: Ladies and gentlemen, it's Michael Chacho.
1: Hello. If my tongue looks a bit darker than usual tonight, ladies and gentlemen, it's because I've just been recording an interview with Orson Welles, who, of course, does wear very dark shoes. My first guest tonight, however, rarely has need of such footwear. Dean Martin once said of him, he's hick burp hick, one of the burp hick hick hick nicest hick hick burp in the business. Ladies and gentlemen, will you welcome, please, Almighty God. Well, welcome to the show, and just take a seat there. Well, Almighty, can I call you Al? I've just been reading your book, actually, excuse me, which I must say I enjoyed immensely. I think it was probably Gene Kelly who said, when I were a lad in Barnsley, I mean, can you tell me, what was it like working with Cecil B. DeMille? Well, I'm sorry to cut you off there, but we're running a little short of time, so let's finish now, if we may, with a clip taken from one of your films, Almighty. This is the scene where the angels of death have come to destroy the cities of the plain.

0: Here you, young woman. Can you tell us the way to Sodom?
1: No. This is the city of Gomorrah, if that's any use.
2: We hear tell these cities are dens of iniquity, that the people in this place think of nothing but vice and promiscuity, and wild orgies, and sex, and eroticism, and stop doing that while I'm talking to you.
1: Sorry.
0: Come, we must look into these houses to see if there be any whom we should spare.
3: Yes?
2: Ah, good morrow, old woman.
0: We are the angels of death, withered old crone.
2: Yes, we have come to raise this city to the ground. Ugly old scarecrow.
0: And we must find out whether you deserve to be spared, flea-ridden, diseased old bat.
3: Not today, thank you.
0: What do you mean, not today, decrepit, worm-eaten, disgustingly palsied old harpy?
3: You can't come in.
2: Whose house is this, grisly, disfigured, cadaverous, squalidly haggard old cow? Who art no oil painter?
3: This is the house of Lot, nephew of Abraham.
4: Who's that at the door, gruesomely odious old arrogant?
3: It's the angels of death come to destroy the city, dear.
4: Tell them to come in, cankerously repelling old bitch.
3: He says come in.
0: Thank you.
4: Now then, what do you want?
0: We have much work to carry out in this iniquitous land. We have orders to purge it of its misdeeds in a maelstrom of fire and brimstone, haven't we?
5: That's correct, Puss.
0: Exactly. But you and your family are to be saved. All you have to... Puss? What do you mean?
5: What?
0: You just called me Puss.
5: Nonsense.
0: Yes, you did. You distinctly called me Puss. You said, that's correct, Puss.
5: I don't think I did.
0: Yes, you did.
5: Oh, no, I didn't.
0: Yes, you did.
6: Oh, no, he didn't.
0: Oh, yes, he... Hang on, where did that audience come from? What's going on here?
5: Nothing.
0: Well... As I was saying, you and your family must flee the city, but whatever you do, you must not look behind you.
4: Mustn't look where?
6: Behind you! Behind you!
0: Look, hold everything. This has gone far enough. This is developing into a pantomime, isn't it?
4: Of course it isn't.
0: Well, if it's not a pantomime, why are you wearing those fishnet tights?
4: Well,
0: I thought so. You're all members of that escape panto gang, aren't you? Well, that's it. I'm leaving.
5: Well, thank goodness he's gone, boys and girls. Now then, I think it's time to massacre the town, don't you?
7: No! And so the ruthless pantomime gang's reign of terror continued. All over the frightened BBC, people were spared no mercy. The entire casts of the News and Yesterday in Parliament were forced to wear silly hats and join in with boring songs. Those who refused to cooperate were dragged off to the Sleeping Beauty, where they were subjected to excruciating jokes like, what's the difference between a famous nursery rhyme character and a sex-crazed father? Answer, one mother's a goose. Even the most harmless programs were infiltrated by the gang's agents.
8: We haven't seen you round here much just lately.
9: Well, to be honest, by all of my duty, I've been feeling too well on account of me poor old back.
8: Still, I understand you took Farmer Applecroft's cow down to the market for him yesterday. Did you get a good price?
9: Well, now I've been one to boot, but I think I done rather well out of the duty. Look at what I managed to get for her.
8: Let me see that. A bag of beans? Is this all you got, Walter? One measly little bag of beans for a whole cow?
9: Well, now don't be getting on to me, Doris. He was a nice, honest-looking chap what gave me them beans. He said they was magic beans.
8: Give me those. They're going out of the window.
9: Well, wait. They was magic beans. Look.
8: Good Lord, you're right. They're playing the vibes.
7: But even as the evil Panto gang wrought havoc throughout the broadcasting industry, a new, more frightening gang were to threaten their superiority.
10: Hello. And in Nationwide tonight, we have a man from Brighton who picks his nose in front of television cameras, a couple in Norwich who race bricks, and an old-age pensioner in Newcastle who thinks he's a spoonful of salad dressing. But first, the story about the new gang who are posing a threat to the pantomime hooligans, the so-called carol singer boys. Well, just when and where are they likely to stop?
11: Boys.
12: So, Barrett, you decided not to pay the protection, huh? Okay, buddy, you asked for it. Muggsy?
13: Yeah.
12: Angelo? Stiletto?
14: Yeah.
12: Let's let them have it.
13: Okay, boss. Okay.
15: Ding dong merrily on high. In heaven the bells are ringing.
16: Oh, no. No.
7: Soon, gang warfare between the pantomime characters and the carol singers was raging like a blitzkrieg throughout the cowering city. The police department did everything they could, but it was hard to get people to come forward.
10: Good evening, and welcome to Police 5. Just a few little matters to clear up, first of all. The warehouse robbery in Biggin Hill at the weekend. Look carefully at this picture. Were you in Biggin Hill on Saturday? Did you pass close to this warehouse? Did you perhaps go up to the side door and force the lock open with a jemmy? Perhaps you remember putting on a stocking mask, breaking in and stealing goods worth over £500, then making off with them in your getaway car. If you do, please contact the Biggin Hill Police Brutality Squad at this number. Your call could help solve the case.
7: But no amount of appealing by the authorities was to bring in the hoods. On the 29th of December 1976, the Panto Gang and the Carol Singer Boys each held a council of war and decided there was only one way to thrash out their differences. It would have to be a football match to the death.
17: Good afternoon and welcome to Wembley for this afternoon's Panto versus Carol Singers Cup tie. And there are the teams just coming out onto the pitch. First, the Panto squad. The pantomime horse had to drop out at the last minute, I'm afraid, owing to a buttock and nose injury. But skipper Baron Hardup's put Humpty Dumpty in goal in his place. Also out is Dandini, who had to retire hurt with a limp. But they're expecting his wrist to heal up by next week. Over to the singers, who've made up their team entirely from Christmas Carol characters. Only a few changes there. Wenceslas is back in the side after a hip injury, but there's no poor Robin on the wing this afternoon. His place taken by Figgy Pudding at number 6. Well, on with the game now. Your commentator is half drunk.
5: And it's Mother Goose. Mother Goose now, Goose to Abenaza, Abenaza to Buttons, Buttons, and there's the speciality juggling act coming up, unmarked now, Buttons to speciality juggling act, and Frankie, Frankie, Frankie now, Wenceslas trying for a tackle by that. Ah, no, it's a foul. A foul by Puss there, who quite deliberately put the boot in. Ah, no, it won't do him any good arguing with the referee like that. It was a very clear foul. In fact, the pantomime coach is coming on now at... Oh, dear, it's turned back into a pumpkin. Tell me, what do you think, Jack Charlton?
18: Oh, we are you kind of wouldn't
5: thank you, Jack.
18: Like...
5: Thank you, Jack. And they play on. It's Wenceslas to the three ships now. Three ships now. They've got it. And the three ships are sailing by. And it's a shot. Oh, well saved by Dumpty there. Jack Charlton.
18: Oh, we are you kind of wouldn't
5: thank you, Jack. Thank you, Jack. And back out to the Riding Hood. Riding Hood. And there's Twanky. Twanky to Hubbard. Hubbard and Winky. Winky, yes, it's Wee Willie. I can see from here. And Charming. Charming's got it. And who's this coming up to the ball now? It's Cinderella. Cinderella. Cinderella is going to the ball now. Yes, she is going to the ball. And what a marvellous end to this game.
17: Well, that ends our course on how to gain spiritual fulfillment the Burgess way. Moral guidance of sorts was given by Joe Kendall, Nigel Reese, Chris Abbott, and Fred Harris. But remember, let he who is without sin stone the first cast. The scriptures were by Andrew Marshall and David Renwick, and it was producer Simon Brett of Stepney who said, let there be light entertainment. See you next year, folks, and happy dynamic living.
5: Yes, and the excitement's ready now. The excitement's ready. Yes, and the excitement. Here we go. Here we come. And the ball has gone over the punchline. So that means we're now into injury time.
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3: Once upon a time there was an engineer.
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5: 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Charlie says, love my good and plenty. 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
7: Being a brand new biographical series about Bachelor Bliss, recently back after 3 years abroad.
8: Well, featured in the present edition are Brenda Bruce as Anne Fellows, Colin Gordon as Tony Fellows, Muriel Pavlo as Tina Holliday, and George Cole as the shy young man himself, David Alexander Bliss. For the benefit of the thousands of people who suffer from shyness, we begin by asking David for his expert opinion as a fellow sufferer.
9: Oh, gosh, I wouldn't claim to be an expert.
8: Oh, you wouldn't?
9: Well, no. It affects people in different ways. I mean, it comes in so many guises.
8: Yes, and creates a good deal of misunderstanding when, for example, it takes the form of an aggressive manner.
9: Ah, and on that I would claim to be an expert on.
8: An aggressive manner?
9: No, creating a good deal of misunderstanding.
8: Only, I take it, when you're under pressure.
9: You're tense or embarrassed.
8: Oh, one last question. Would it be fair to say that you're, how can I put it, somewhat slow in the romantic field?
9: No, look. Don't think I'm taking offense, but that is rather an intimate matter. And I doubt if you'd be keen to answer it yourself.
8: Well, I happen to be married, so the question doesn't arise.
9: No, but there must have been times when you did take a girlfriend in that field. When times when you did have romantic moments. Even if you're not keen on your wife. Times when you have your intimate moments. Even if they're not with her. No.
8: With the threat of divorce staring me in the face, hurriedly over to the house of David's married sister, Anne, to discover how he faces up to the problem of winter and love in a deep freeze.
9: Old Hood seemed jolly pleased with my report on our overseas branches.
10: Old Hood being?
9: My general manager. He seemed quite glad to...
10: Psyche, take your nose out of that. You're a very naughty dog.
9: Why, what's she done?
10: Scoffed about half my box of chocolates, that's what.
9: Well, honestly, you know, she's almost human.
10: Plain greedy.
9: I know, and what could be more human than that? Which reminds me, Old Hood thought I'd change for the better. Guess what he said?
10: That you seemed almost human?
9: He seemed closer to it than usual himself. He gave me a cuppa, asked me whether I liked it out east, everything.
10: What did you tell him?
9: I said I liked India best of all, because there was so much to see. The Taj Mahal by...
10: What's the matter? Did you hear something?
9: No, that's all he waited to hear before telling me all about the years he spent on the continent. To cut a long story short, I talked to three other people there and never once got past the Taj Mahal.
10: People are only interested in their own lives.
9: Well, some people, yes. But you're not like that, Anne. And I've been out so much since I came back, we haven't had a chance of a good chat.

0: But you're not like that, Anne. And I've been out so much since I came back, we haven't had a chance of a good chat.
1: Oh, no, you're not going to tell me about it.
0: All right, then, if you insist. The Taj Mahal by moonlight. Old Delhi with its...
1: I must just go and see how the joint's getting on.
0: As I was saying, Psyche, Old Delhi with its historic...
1: You won't get far with her. She's just back from spending a weekend with us on the Isle of Wight.
0: Yes, I know, but you won't get far with me. I happen to have been there.
1: I'll stay and listen if you like.
0: What's the catch?
1: Well, your new girlfriend's coming to dinner. It might be spoiled.
0: On second thoughts, India's a terribly dull country. It is, too. Compared with Tina, there's so much more to her.
1: She must be a big girl.
0: So much more of her, I'd be interested to see. No, she's more interesting than India.
1: Knowing you of old, I'm more interested in hearing how far you've got with her.
0: Oh, for goodness sake, Anne. I admit, I'm going to be slow to make any progress, but I'm sure it's the same with all young couples.
1: I hate to disillusion you.
0: We won't, because the problem's obviously universal.
1: What problem?
0: Where to go in an English winter. Or how to be romantic when you're frozen stiff.
1: Nonsense. Tony and I met in the middle of one of the coldest spells on record, and it certainly didn't bother him.
0: Well, of course it didn't. When he came round, Mother and Father tactfully left you alone in the other room.
1: Yes. But, you know, there was something strange about that house that often drove us out into the cold again.
0: Oh, what was that?
1: You.
0: My fault for asking.
1: David, as this is Tina's first time here, we don't want an atmosphere, so when Tony comes home, try not to upset him.
0: Now, what possible reason can you give me for suggesting I might?
1: It's the habit you have.
0: Yeah, I know, but apart from that... But don't worry, I won't.
1: Strangely enough, that's something that's always worried me.
0: What?
1: You saying, don't worry, I won't. But just remember, a lot could depend on tonight being a success. Might even help you to face the winter.
0: How?
1: Well, Tina would always be welcome here, and we've got another room.
0: Oh, gosh, yes, I never thought of that. You're right, a lot could... Wait a second, though. Didn't you say something about having that room enlarged?
1: Yes, but it may be months before I can get the builder to start on the job.
0: Well, meanwhile, I can get down to the job of making Tina larger.
1: Steady there.
0: Of making some progress. I say, a lot could depend on tonight. Still, I'm sure Tony will find her interesting.
1: I don't doubt that.
0: To talk to, I mean. She works on a magazine. And I'm sure you'll like her.
1: And I'm sure the evening will be a success. Except that, well, Tony has been known to launch into the odd controversial subjects.
0: Such as?
1: Politics, pop groups, pedestrians, women drivers, modern sculpture, and needless to say, modern art. Discusses that very knowledgeably.
0: I say, really? What's his view on it?
1: Well, he belongs to the... My four-and-a-half-year-old son could do better. So-called experts have been fooled by the daubings of chimpanzees. Give me the old master's school.
0: Oh, yes. And I must say, for my money, he's right.
1: That might have been better left unsaid. You did ask Tina to be here by 7, didn't you?
0: Well, I said 6:30 to 7. At least I think I did. Or did I say 7 to 5:30? Yeah, I'll ring her and check.
1: Now, be careful. Remember the mother you got into the first time you rang her and what Tony said to you afterwards?
0: Know thine enemy. Now, I admit I'm not at my best on the phone, but he's got a terrible habit of talking to me at the same time.
1: Oh, he does it to me when I'm on the phone and I could cheerfully murder him.
2: Tina Holliday.
0: Oh, hello, darling. It's David. I did say 6:30 to 7, didn't I?
2: Yes, you did.
0: Yes, I did.
2: And I'm almost ready. Hold on, darling. Can't reach my nail varnish.
1: I must get on. Tell her I'm dying to meet her.
2: Okay, got the nail varnish.
0: Yeah, Anne says she's dying to meet you.
2: Say the same for me. Oh, drop the brush.
1: Huh? Oh, David.
0: Yeah, Tina says you can drop dead, too. She's dying to meet you.
1: Did you remember to ask her whether she has any dislikes?
0: What? Food, you mean? Yes, I did.
2: Back with you now.
0: Ah, good.
1: And what did she say?
2: Wonder what your sister will think of me.
0: You're nothing special.
2: At least that's honest.
0: You what?
1: She won't mind you being plain home cooking, will she, David?
2: So you don't think she'll like me?
0: Oh, good gracious, of course she won't.
2: Well, really?
1: What makes you so sure?
2: Why won't she?
0: Because I happen to know she doesn't like anything fancy.
2: Oh, so you think of me as the fancy type?
0: You what, darling? No, I was talking to Anne. All right, I certainly wouldn't...
1: Any vegetable she's particularly fond of?
0: No. I certainly wouldn't call you fancy, darling.
2: What would you call me, then?
0: The vegetable type. Beautiful. That's what I'd call you.
2: A long time coming, but worth the wait.
1: Here, give me the phone. Hello, Tina? Anne. It was my fault. I'm leaving him in peace now.

0: Looking forward to seeing you.
1: Me too.
0: There you are, Poppet.
2: Hello, Tina. I'm sorry about the muddle.
1: Oh, it's cheered me up no end. Needed it too. It's been one of those days.
2: What? When everything went wrong?
1: Including a pitched battle with one of the country's leading barristers.
2: Ah, yes. You were telling me about him last night. You were doing an article on him.
1: Was doing. Only we got onto the subject of modern art. And before you could say palette knife, we were at daggers drawn. Turns out he's one of the... My six-year-old daughter could do better. Chimpanzees already have. Symbolistic nothing. Plain rubbish school. Oh, and it makes me so mad. I mean, it's so prejudiced. Still, I mustn't be late, so I better ring off, hadn't I? Hello? David?
2: Yes, I'm still here.
1: Hope I'll be a success with Anne and Tony, isn't it?
2: Yes, it's Tony.
1: Must fly, darling. I'm catching the 6:15 bus. See you then. Bye.
2: Yes, I know you're right. Looks as if I'm in for a long, hard winter.
0: Why does it? Suppose I left this door open.
2: Tina clashed with an eminent barrister today. Do you know what about?
0: What?
2: Modern art. You see, like Tony, he's one of the children and chimpanzees could do better school.
0: Oh, dear, I see.
2: Yes, and you can see what it could mean. Clash with Tony, bang goes our chance of the other room, and I'm faced with two alternatives. Pneumonia or no progress.
0: Oh, I don't know. The subject may never come up, and even if it does...
2: Well, we can always dive madly in and change it.
0: But it makes it all the more important for you not to... Oh, that'll be Tony now.
2: Yeah, I know what you're going to say. More important for me not to say anything to put him in a bad mood. Oh, don't worry, I won't. And don't worry about me saying don't worry, I won't, because I won't. Don't worry. No, don't worry about that, don't worry either. After all, Tina will be here in, exactly 17 minutes. And even I can hold out that long. Especially with so much depending on it.
3: Hello there.
0: Oh.
3: Hello,
0: darling.
3: Tony. Hello, Psyche. Please see me then.
2: We're all pleased to see you. Aren't we, Anne?
0: Yes.
3: Now, why particularly?
2: Well, we're not particular, are we, Anne? didn't say we were particularly pleased to see you, and we're not. But at least we are. But not particularly.
3: Hello. What's going on that I'm not supposed to find out about? But eventually will from David.
0: Well, nothing's going on except David. And he's excited because Tina's coming to dinner.
3: Then I mustn't let you down. I'll just pop upstairs and spruce myself up.
4: Won't be long.
2: No, no hurry.
0: Don't worry, I won't, he says. And don't worry about me saying don't worry. Well, you don't have to be sorry about saying it again, because I'm worried already.
2: Well, I can't think what about. Tino will be here by the time he comes down again, and then he couldn't be in a better mood.
0: I know, positively gay. And in a way, you can take the credit for that.
2: Well, don't bother to explain why. I'll take it anyway.
0: Because you brought a breath of romance into the house, that's why.
2: Oh, come now, Anne, you must be joking. As if a breath of romance is likely to have any effect on Tony.
0: It is. It has. I can give you an example of how it can help. About 2 years ago, Tony and I were going through a particularly bad patch. Nothing was going right for him at the office, and when he got home, nothing I did was right. It really was impossible to live with. I even toyed with the idea of going back to Mother.
2: Oh, gosh, Mother adores Tony.
0: I know, that's why I decided against it. I knew she'd have sent me straight back. And then suddenly a nice, fat, lucrative contract, and the crisis was over. Now, that day, Tony bought me, of all things, an enormous teddy bear about 4 feet high. Crept into the house with it, sat it in that chair over there, and then waited for my reaction. And that must have been a tense period for him, too.
2: Why?
0: I came in here 3 times without noticing it. But when I did, I found a note tied round its neck saying, "My name is Mr. Groucho, and your husband's instructed me to tell you that he's very sorry, and that he loves you very much indeed."
2: Oh, gosh. Now, that is romantic.
0: That's dead sloppy, that is. And money down the drain. It's up in our bedroom now. Not only completely useless, it collects the dust. It was a gorgeous moment. And you see, it's something to remember when I have my own little kitchen sink dramas. Reminds me of the joints.
3: Here I am, the masher himself.
0: Good gracious, you have been quick.
2: Too quick. There was no need to rush. You've still got a good 10 minutes mood to go before Tina gets here. Still got to be good for 10 more minutes before you can get at Tina.
0: Now you have gone too far.
2: There's still another 10 minutes left. I must be more in love than I thought.
0: Yes, and I've probably made you worse by telling you about Mr. Groucho. Oh, you do look handsome, darling.
3: Oh, Good heavens. So she's got around to telling you about Mr. Groucho. You must think I was a bit soft in the head to get it for her, but... Well, you know what women are like.
2: Men.
3: Men?
2: Yes, I have to pander to women.
3: Well, believe me, I regretted it on that occasion. Have you seen it yet? It's about 4 feet high.
2: Yes, so I gather.
3: Yes, you can imagine what a noddy I felt when I went into the shop to buy it. What's more, I had to park the car about a quarter of a mile away, so that made it even worse.
2: Why?
3: Well, I had to carry the confounded thing through the streets. But what hurt most was the price. I mean, do you know how much it set me back? £8. Now, that's what I call money down the drain.
2: I know, that's what Anne called it.
4: she called it Mr. Groucho, I believe.
3: Oh, yes, she had to give it a name. Adores the thing, of course. Heaven knows why. It's not only completely useless...
2: It collects the dust?
3: Collects the dust?
2: I presume.
3: Now, why should you presume that?
2: Well, it stands to reason, doesn't it? I mean, if it's 4 feet high, it's bound to.
3: I'm 5'11" and I don't.
2: No, but I bet you would if you were stuck up in the bedroom all the time.
3: It isn't by any chance what Anne said to you.
2: Now, why on earth should she say you're stuck up in the bedroom all the time?
3: Don't be an idiot. Was it her who said it collected the dust?
2: No, on the contrary. She said she adored the dusty old thing. Adored the sloppy dead thing. Adored.
3: No. Don't bother to go on. It's quite plain she didn't appreciate it. Pity she didn't appreciate it.
2: Oh, no. Wait a moment, Groucho.
3: Mr. Tony.
2: Tony, you know me.
3: Yes, and I know you well enough to realize that behind every muddle lies the truth.
2: Well, the truth is, she was absolutely thrilled with it. And you're wrong about the muddle, because I can explain the lies.
3: Explain it.
2: If you like.
3: I'd like.
2: Well, she happened to say that she was dead sloppy about Mr. Groucho, that he was gorgeous, and that you weren't too dusty yourself.
3: After which I give you the benefit of the doubt you've earned it.
2: Jolly good. Now, did anything interesting happen at the office today?
3: Not a thing.
2: Oh, jolly good. Is there something you can tell me about?
3: I said nothing happened.
2: Oh, dear, did you? I don't know what's the matter with me tonight. At least I do. All right, I know. Stop looking at my watch.
3: I was going to ask you how you got on this afternoon.
2: This afternoon?
3: Hmm.
2: Oh, with old Hood, you mean? Well, I say, I'm glad you brought that up. I got on very well, actually. He gave me a cuppa, asked me whether I liked it out east, everything. And I said, of all the countries I visited, I liked India best, because there's so much to see. And there is, too. The Taj Mahal.
3: Oh, that reminds me. I suppose Anne wrote and told you I made a business trip right across America last year.
2: Yes, she did.
3: Fascinating country.
2: Yes, so's India.
3: Oh, you can't help getting a kick out of your first glimpse of the Statue of Liberty.
2: You should see the Taj Mahal.
3: Especially on a sunny day.
2: No, by moonlight.
3: I must say, New York's a fantastic city.
2: So's old Delhi.
3: Got an atmosphere all of its own.
2: Yeah, it's got an atmosphere all of its own.
3: Completely, yes. One mass of skyscrapers.
2: You know, a good many temples.
3: Dwarfing the roads below.
2: Ooh, narrow little streets.
3: No, great wide roads jammed with traffic.
2: You're thronging with people.
3: Yes, cars tail to tail.
2: Making way for the bullock carts.
3: Bullock carts?
2: Yes. And lots of stalls with the Indian shopkeepers squatting.
3: What the dickens has all this got to do with New York?
2: Nothing. I was talking about Old Delhi.
3: When?
2: When? Oh, come on, you're pulling my leg.
3: I'm trying to find out what you're blithering on about, and I ought to know better. You haven't spoken a word of sense since I came home. Well, I've had enough of it. I've had a tiring day at the office, and I don't want to know any more.
0: Oh, in you go, Tina.
5: Oh, thanks. Thanks, Anne. Hello, darling.
2: Hello. Tina? My brother-in-law, Tony.
3: Hello.
5: How do you do?
0: Tony, would you be an angel and pop up and turn Alexander's light off and make sure he's asleep?
3: Yes, right. Excuse me, won't you?
5: Yes, of course. You don't seem very pleased to see me, darling. And I was dead on time.
2: But just too late.
5: Meaning?
2: Well, I'm afraid there's a bit of an atmosphere.
5: Oh, no.
2: Yes, and I know just how Tony felt. There he was, delighted at the chance to tell somebody about his trip right across America, and I had to insist on talking about India. Honestly, I could kick myself.
0: I was about to save you the trouble. Still, never mind. I expect you'll soon get over it. Do sit down, Tina.
3: He's asleep.
0: Ah, good.
5: Anne was just telling me you've been to America, Tony. Can't tell you how I envy you. And I insist on hearing all about it.
3: Oh, well, I'm sure you're not really interested.
5: Oh, but I am. Fascinated. Must be a fascinating country.
3: You believe me, it is, yes. It's funny, but you can't help getting a kick out of your first glimpse of the Statue of Liberty, you know. As for New York, oh, it's a fantastic, it's the only word for it. Massive skyscrapers dwarfing the roads below. Great wide roads, you know, jammed with cars, tail to tail.
6: Making way for the bullet carts.
5: Shut up, David. I want to listen to Tony.
3: Well, of course, New York isn't America. I visited 10 major cities in all, you know. First stop was Detroit. Now, that's another fantastic city. It's the center of the world. And no doubt about it, San Francisco's a beautiful city. What have I done with my matches? Oh, yes, here they are.
0: David, is that clock right?
6: Nearly midnight.
3: Yes, beautiful city, San Francisco. Quite a cultural place as well, you know. I know because an American colleague of mine took...
0: I'm ready for bed, are you?
6: No, fresh as a daisy. Slept all the way from Oklahoma to Los Angeles.
3: Yes, indeed. Yes, we had a slight fracas about that art gallery. He was all for this modern stuff, you know, surrealism or whatever you call it. I'll tell you what I call it.
0: Oh, Tony, I've just realized it's nearly midnight.
3: Oh, good gracious, is it? Yes, modern rubbish. That's what I call it, you know.
5: I so agree. After all, even chimpanzees can do as well.
6: I must say, you're doing pretty well yourself.
0: Your coat's upstairs, Tina.
5: Yes, right. I don't want to drag you out of this nice warm room, Tony, so I'll say goodnight now.
3: Oh, yes, well, night, Tina. Do you live far away?
5: Oh, about 10 minutes' walk.
3: Oh, fine. Then David can walk home with you. I'd offer to take you in the car.
6: Oh, that's jolly nice.
3: Only the confounded things packed up on me.
5: Never mind. It's the thought that counts. Oh, it's freezing out here.
3: Nice girl, that David. Attractive, too. Only wish I was walking home with her.
6: I wish you were, too. It'd serve you right for pretending the car's broken down.
3: Oh, so you did tumble to it?
6: Yes. But I don't fancy the idea of trying to be romantic with an icy wind whistling round.
3: Well, I shouldn't tell her so. You'll get an icy blast.
6: Well, I wouldn't dream of telling Tina. Only, well, it is a problem in winter. Well,
3: what would you do if you were an Eskimo?
6: Well, emigrate and do it somewhere else.
5: David!
3: Ah, romance calls.
6: Yes, and the Iceman goeth.

0: Well, here we are, darling. We'd better stand in the doorway out of the wind.
1: Wind? What wind? Fancy, I even blasted it. Whistled it. No, noticed it.
0: So you're not feeling cold?
1: Who, me? Good gracious, no. Not a bit.
0: I've got a feeling you are.
1: Well, I say I'm not.
0: Your teeth are chattering.
1: Yes, but you don't want to take any notice of what they say. I feel as warm as toast.
0: You look absolutely frozen.
1: Well, believe me, I'm not. And if you think for a moment, you'll realize I couldn't be. Obviously.
0: Why, obviously?
1: Well, how could I possibly feel frozen when I'm out with a stiff like you? Feel romantic. Romantic when I'm out with a solid block like you. I'm not cold. That's my last word on the subject. Darling, Tina.
0: Darling.
1: I say, that thawed me out. Oh, no, not that I was.
0: I'm going in now, darling. It's very unromantic of me, I know, but my feet are like ice. I simply can't stay out here any longer.
1: Well, don't worry about that. The ice man will go in. It might interest you to know, Anne, that Tina agrees with me about the problems of winter romance.
2: So where do you go from there?
1: Where do you think?
2: Well, you're forgetting. We're having the other room made larger.
1: Yes, but the builders haven't started on that yet.
2: Made a start on it this morning.
1: They would, wouldn't they? Still, I don't suppose it will take them all that long.
2: It isn't them, it's him. And he's only doing it in his spare time.
1: Which puts us back in the deep freeze. Ah, well, if winter comes, can spring... Yes, it jolly well can.
2: I know, but there is a way round it, and it would help me with my problem.
1: You've got one too.
2: Tony. Remember when you first got back from abroad and I said we were in a rut?
1: Yes.
2: Well, I'm afraid there's more to it than I told you. Like so many wives these days, I find I've got a rival.
1: What, you don't mean...
2: No, not another woman, something far more serious.
1: What?
2: Television.
1: Television?
2: Tony's a complete addict.
1: Well, I'd love to know why that's more serious than another woman.
2: Well, he'd have to meet her in secret, wouldn't he? So he could hardly spend every evening gazing at her. Even if he could, he'd be sick to death of her in a week. And our new telly's a portable model.
1: So?
2: He certainly couldn't bring her up to bed with him.
1: No, that's reasonable. But what's all this got to do with my problem?
2: Prize Tony away from the telly for an evening. Then he'd take me out, and you...
1: And Tina and I would have the house to ourselves. I say, that's an idea. But how do I do the prizing?
2: Play on his romantic side. You know, lightheartedly. If you ever want anyone to babysit, Tony...
1: Tina and I would love to volunteer. I'll have a crack at it the moment he comes in.
2: I've got to get Alexander to bed. Have my rival on, if you like.
1: I might have a look at the news.
2: Oh, David, for goodness sake, don't tell Tony I said he was an addict. He's a television snob into the bargain.
1: Well, you don't mean he actually...
2: That'll be him now.
1: He actually pretends he's not keen on it?
2: Believe it or not.
1: Which is the on-off switch, Anne? This one here?
3: Oh, hello there.
2: Hello, darling.
1: Hello, Tony.
3: Hello, Psyche. Pleased to see me, eh?
1: We're all pleased to see you. Aren't we, Anne?
2: Now, don't start that again. I'm sorry to rush off, darling. Alexander's bedtime.
3: Oh, David, old boy, what... Oh, you're not going to turn the telly on, are you?
1: Well, only for the news.
3: Well, another 10 minutes, yes?
1: All right. I'll wait till then.
3: Oh, have it on if you like, but I'd be glad of a rest from it.
1: Well, I should think you need one. No, you need a rest after a tiring day.
3: No, from the telly, I mean.
1: We're not keen on it, eh?
3: Oh, I'd rather read a book any time. One or two of the programs are all right, but you don't have it on more than, say, a couple of nights a week.
1: Oh, I agree with you there. I certainly wouldn't want to sit here and gaze at her every night.
3: Gaze at whom?
1: The portable woman. portable rival.
3: No. Let's not play the word game tonight.
1: Don't worry, I won't. Yeah, and don't worry about me saying don't worry, I won't, because I won't. Don't worry. I do agree with you. I mean, like so many things, television's all right in moderation.
3: Well, we should tell Anne that.
1: Why?
3: Well, she's a complete addict.
1: Anne is?
3: Yeah, watch it 24 hours a day, she could.
1: No, that's amazing.
3: Why, do you find it difficult to believe?
1: No, difficult to know who to believe. I mean...
3: That Anne says I'm the one who wants to watch it.
2: Darling, Alexander wants you to tell him a story.
3: Then he'll have to wait. I'm too busy listening to the story you've been telling David.
2: About what?
3: Me being a television addict.
2: Oh, dear. Trust David to get it wrong. I said that I was the addict.
3: Yeah, I'm sorry, but I don't believe you.
1: Well, I'm sorry, too, because I can tell you Anne's exact words. I never thought I'd become a telly addict, David, she said. But I must admit he has. I have.
2: If you must know what I said...
3: I know already. And I can guess how it went. Tony neglects me. Thinks more of the telly than he does of me. Never takes me out. The same old bleat, in fact.
1: Oh, no. Just a second, Tony.
2: I did not bleat.
3: You never stop bleating.
2: There is no need to shout at me.
3: I'll shout if I like.
1: Wait a minute. Listen. Please. There is only one big problem in this house. And I'll look for Diggs in the morning. This is the second big row I've caused in a week. You know what they say? Never come between husband and wife. And as far as that's concerned, I'm the original sandwich man. Come on, Psyche. I'll take you for a walk.
3: David, come. Back you come.
1: Well, what's the use? You must admit what I said is true.
3: Oh, who's denying it? But you see, the trouble with most husbands and wives is that they keep things from each other, you know. Keep them bottled up inside, and that can be dangerous, but that's where Anne and I have the advantage.
1: Well, how do you mean?
3: We can never keep anything from each other. Not when you're around, does you? By the way, would you and Tina be free to babysit for us on Friday night?
1: Oh, gosh, you must be psychic. No, psychic. Yes, we would. And it's jolly nice of you, Tony.
3: My dear chap, you'll be doing us a favour. It's high time we hardened old telly addicts had a night out. We do a show and then dinner afterwards, which should give you and Tina ample time to, get to know each other, eh?
1: Yes, and that's not all. It'll be the first time we've been alone together when the temperature wasn't below zero. And you know what that'll mean?
2: No, tell us.
1: Tina will melt in my arms.
4: Anne, come on, darling. We're going to be late.
2: You're wasting your time calling upstairs. I was in the sitting room with David. Tim, I feel quite excited. First time we've been out together for... What's the matter?
3: I was just thinking what an attractive wife I've got.
2: Ah, Tony. Now that's made my evening, even without the show and dinner.
3: All right, then, let's get back to the telly. Oh, that'll be Tina.
5: Hello.
3: Hello, Tina. Come along in. David's in the sitting room.
2: He's been trying to ring you. But I'll leave him to explain why. Forgive us, won't you? We're rushing off to the theatre. Bye.
5: Bye. Enjoy yourself.
6: Hello, David, darling. Why have you been trying to ring me?
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8: 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Psyche and Percy Edwards are synonymous. 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

0: hope you're not hungry, dear Henry, dear Henry. 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
1: 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After I've been working...
0: Henry, I've got me secret supplies.
1: You don't mean...
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0: present All Gas and Gators. Episode 7, The Dean Goes Primitive. Starring Robertson Hare, William Mervyn, Derek Nimmo, and John Barron. It's Sunday morning, and in the choir of the ancient cathedral of St. Ogg's, the dean is preaching.
1: And so we see throughout the history of the primitive church, according not only to the testimony of Eusebius of Caesarea, and to some extent Socrates Scholasticus, but also from the writings of such popular authors as Hermias, Sozomenus, Theodoret, not to mention Lactantius.
0: In the cushioned seclusion of his curtained throne, the bishop listens attentively.
1: Severus Callistus, Ephragius, all the venerable bees. In all these authors, we find the same emphasis on simplicity. Ah, joyous simplicity. It was both the keynote and the watchword of the primitive church.
2: Archdeacon,
1: even
2: Archdeacon.
1: Times,
3: what? What note?
2: To find that hearing aid a help?
3: What hearing aid?
2: Well, that thing you've got stuck in your ear with a wire.
3: This? Oh, this isn't a hearing aid. Listen.
2: Oh, Moses.
3: It's my new transistor. My aunt gave it to me for my birthday.
1: Simplicity today. 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We must renounce it. We must return simplicity to start.

0: Ah, come on, Henry. I'll just open the front door. There. Do you smell that, Henry?
1: My word, yes.
0: Know what it is?
1: Your dreams again?
0: Brains? Oh, really, Henry, can't you forget you're an archdeacon for 5 minutes? That's the smell of a most beautiful 12-pound salmon roasting. I caught it myself yesterday.
1: But Luke said that you'd gone to the House of Lords.
0: Ah, that's what he believes, but between ourselves, I decided to do something useful instead. By the way, where is Luke?
1: He was just behind us when we left the cathedral.
0: Oh, Henry, that reminds me. The sermon. Can you tell me what it was about?
1: Certain, Bishop. Sex before marriage. It was instructive. I learned a lot.
0: The Dean preached on sex before marriage? I don't believe it.
1: Oh, not the Dean. The Bishop of Kingston.
0: Henry, I may have failed to grasp the content of the sermon, but not the identity of the preacher. And it certainly wasn't the Bishop of Kingston.
1: Oh, it was St. Paul's. The reception was excellent. I heard every word on this.
0: What's that?
1: Oh, my new transistor. My aunt gave it to me for my birthday.
0: Your aunt gave you a thing like that?
1: Last year, she gave me a new hairbrush. I shall always be a boy to her. Care to listen?
0: No, thank you.
1: I expect it will still be family favorites. Yes, yes, the sun is shining in Montreal, but they're expecting a storm.
0: And they're not the only ones. What shall I do if he asks me what I thought of his sermon?
1: Oh, can't you get Newt to tell you?
0: Oh, I don't like to. You see, he's new to the church. Young, impressionable, easily shocked. After all, Henry, I am his first bishop. What would you have thought if you discovered your first bishop had gone to sleep in the sermon?
1: He usually did. Can't you ask him tactfully?
0: Yes, well, it looks as though I shall have to. Oh, come on, let's go and have lunch.
1: You mean now, this minute?
0: Yes, why? Is something wrong?
1: No, Bishop, no. It's just that I rather wanted to do something first.
0: Oh, yes, of course, yes, of course. How very thoughtless of me, Henry. Yes, I'm so sorry. You know where it is, don't you?
1: Yes, thank you, Bishop. Jump along.
0: No, not through here. Why are you going into the study?
1: To have a sherry, Bishop.
0: I thought you wanted a wash.
1: No, thank you, no. I'm quite clean. Cheers, Bishop.
0: Oh, really, Henry? Where are your manners?
1: Oh, Bishop, I am sorry. Do you want one?
0: No, thank you. I still find it possible to eat my midday meal without the aid of alcoholic stimulants. Ah, Newt! At last, where have you been?
2: Well, I'm so sorry, my lord, but I just have to congratulate the Dean on his wonderful sermon.
0: Oh, did you? Good. Then you can tell me what it was about. I mean, I was unfortunately prevented by the thick curtains round my throne from hearing quite all that the Dean said in his discourse this morning.
2: I know, my lord, you went to sleep.
0: But you can't see me from where you sit. How could you possibly know I was asleep?
2: Well, the Dean told me.
0: The Dean?
2: Yes, he said your mouth was hanging open.
0: Did he?
2: Yes, he also said...
0: I can guess what he also
2: said,
0: Newt.
2: When he took the attitude, my lord...
0: I do not want to know his attitude.
2: Well, I think you should know it, my lord.
0: Thank you, Newt, that the Dean saw me as sufficiently serious. Henry, what are you laughing at?
1: Stop messing about. I don't know how they get away with it.
0: Really, Henry, will you kindly take that thing out of your ear?
1: Did you speak, Bishop?
0: Oh, never mind. You'll just have to tell me what the Dean said over lunch, Newton. If I meet him, I'll brazen it out. Come on, let's go and discuss this salmon.
2: Oh, yes, of course, it's the salmon, isn't it? Do you know, Archdeacon, on his way back from the House of Lords yesterday, the bishop met this nice man on the train who gave him the most lovely salmon, didn't you, my lord?
0: Oh, never mind about all that. Just let's go and eat it.
2: What now?
0: What do you mean now? Of course I mean now.
2: Well, I rather want to do something first.
0: Oh, not you too.
2: But I'm so sorry, my lord.
0: I must tell you quite frankly, Newt, I don't expect this sort of thing from my chaplain. It's one thing for the archdeacon at his age.
2: But my lord,
0: it's most self-indulgent. And it'll hold up lunch.
2: Well, I'm sorry if it's inconvenient.
0: It is most.
2: I'm afraid I must insist, my lord.
0: If you must, you must, I suppose. But I can tell you, Newt, that this is not the path to ecclesiastical preferment.
2: Well, I never imagined it was, my lord.
0: Where are you going?
2: To the bathroom, of course.
0: I thought he wanted a drink.
1: A drink? Oh, thank you.
0: I thought he wanted a drink.
1: A drink? Oh, thank you, Bishop.
3: Henry.
0: Who can that be? Fancy calling at lunchtime.
1: Oh, don't worry, Bishop. I'll get rid of them.
0: Henry, do you think you should open the front door with a decanter of sherry in your hand?
1: Oh, no, no, Bishop, no. You're right. If they see this, they'll never go.
0: Let me see. I think I'll just have a small one. Why not?
1: Oh. Bishop.
0: It's only medicinal. I beg your pardon. What's the matter, Henry? Who is it?
1: The Dean, Bishop.
0: Are you sure?
1: Yes, I saw his knees through the letterbox.
0: Henry, what am I going to do? He knows I slept through his sermon.
1: Don't let him in.
0: Henry, what are you suggesting?
1: Keep quiet and he'll think you're not at home.
0: My dear Henry, are you seriously suggesting that I, your bishop, should practice a miserable, petty deception like that? Where shall we hide? Let's go into the hall and have a look. What's that noise?
1: A Newt coming downstairs.
0: Oh, listen to him, the great flat-footed chaplain. Let's hope the dean doesn't hear. Newt!
2: Coming, my lord, coming.
0: Newt, will you please?
2: All right, my lord.
0: Newt, yes. For goodness sake.
2: Well, I'm going as fast as I can, my lord. Oh, dean, do come in.
4: Oh.
2: My lord, it's the dean.
0: Oh, what a surprise. Thank you, Newt.
5: I had begun to think that you were not at home, my lord.
0: Oof. Really? Why was that?
5: I've been ringing the bell for several minutes.
1: It's out of order, I expect. Isn't it, Bishop?
0: Oh, yes, Henry. Yes, of course. I'm afraid it's not working, Dean.
2: Oh, but it is, my lord. I heard it clearly upstairs.
0: Thank you, Newt, again.
2: Oh, that's all right, my lord.
5: I wish to speak to you, my lord. I trust I'm not interrupting anything important.
0: Oh, no. Well, Dean, since you mention it, we were just about to have lunch.
5: Good. Nothing important. I'll go into your study.
0: Henry, go in and talk to him.
1: Me? Talk to the Dean? Alone? Well, what shall I say?
0: Remember Job chapter 34, verse 33. Speak what thou knowest.
1: I'll try, Bishop. But when I'm with the Dean, I never seem to knowest anything.
0: Quick, Newt. Quick. What was the sermon about?
2: But he knows you went to sleep, my lord.
0: Nevertheless, please tell me what the sermon was about.
2: Well, mayn't I tell you what he said about you being asleep?
0: If you don't tell me what the sermon was about, he'll do that himself. Quick, what did he say in his sermon?
2: I shall have to think.
1: Dean.
5: Yes, Archdeacon?
1: Did you know the sun is shining in Montreal?
5: Indeed.
1: Yes. Mark you, they're expecting a storm.
0: What is it?
5: At last, my lord.
0: Oh, I'm so sorry, Dean, but I just had to have a word with my chaplain on a very pressing matter. However, I am now able to tell you how much I enjoyed your sermon on the primitive church. I listened avidly.
5: You surprised me, my lord. I thought you were asleep.
0: Ah, I wondered if you'd think that. Appearances are so deceptive. No, Dean, I merely lowered my eyelids as an aid to concentration.
5: I told your chaplain that in your position, I too might have gone to sleep.
0: Try asking me a few questions and you'll... What? What was that? Newt, why didn't you tell me this?
2: Well, I tried, my lord, but you said you only wanted to know about the sermon so that you could pretend that you'd heard...
0: I knew, yes, yes. I don't want to go into all that, Newt. Now, my dear Dean, you know you overwhelm me. In all my years toiling in the vineyard, never have I met a finer example of true Christian humility.
5: Humility, I don't understand.
0: Well, to admit that if you had to listen to yourself preaching, even you would have gone to sleep.
3: I said nothing at the time, my lord.
0: Did I hurt you?
5: I said, my lord, that were I in your position, your physical position, lolling amongst silken cushions on a throne more suited to an Eastern potentate than an Anglican divine, I, too, might have found it difficult to keep awake.
0: Oh, I see. Well, well, Dean, that's all very interesting, but if you've nothing else to say, we were just on our way into London.
5: Yes, so, I have brought this to show you, my lord.
0: Oh, what is it?
5: My wife's freehand drawing of the cathedral interior.
0: Oh, really, really, well, well. Henry, what do you think of that?
1: She's certainly got her free hand.
0: Where are all the chairs?
5: They have been removed.
0: Removed? Then what does the congregation sit on?
5: The congregation stands.
0: But where are the carpets? The memorial packs? What's happened to the painting of old Bishop Hawkins?
5: All gone. It's part of my plan to return to the stark, joyous simplicity of the primitive church.
2: Mm. Well, doesn't it look nice, my lord?
0: Nice? It looks as though we've had the bailiffs in. And when, may I ask, do you propose to perpetrate this desecration?
5: Unfortunately, it will take several years to clear away all the accumulated rubbish.
0: Oh, that's some comfort, I suppose.
5: But stage one will be executed tomorrow morning.
0: Stage one?
5: The removal of the screen behind the altar.
0: Now you've gone too far. The screen behind the altar? That screen was put there for a purpose.
5: Indeed, my lord. What purpose?
0: What purpose? Well, I don't know. But there must have been a purpose. It was probably put there to cover up something. What's behind it?
5: A stone.
0: A stone?
5: Hewn from the living rock. See, here, my wife has depicted it in the drawing.
0: That looks like a tea chest.
5: It is the stone on which your great predecessor, my lord, the blessed Bishop Og, sat when the cathedral was first built.
0: He sat on a bare stone?
5: Yes.
0: Without even a cushion?
5: Certainly.
0: Poor man. You think they could have found him something better to sit on than that?
5: No doubt he found it good for his concentration, my lord.
0: Yes, I can think of something it can't have been too good for. It must have been extremely uncomfortable.
5: Comfort was not then the desideratum it has unhappily become today.
0: Oh, possibly not. However, Dean, I still think that you are making a mistake to move that screen.
5: As dean of the cathedral, I am
0: that you are within your rights. I wouldn't dream of interfering.
5: I'm glad to hear that, my lord.
0: And now, if you'll excuse us, we really are rather late for lunch. It's salmon, you know, how easily it's spoilt by overcooking.
5: Salmon? No, my lord. At the deanery, Mrs. Pew Critchley and I are not familiar with such choice viands.
2: Mm. Oh, we didn't buy it, Dean. No, the bishop was given it by this nice man.
0: No, on the train. Will you please show the dean out?
2: Oh, of course, my lord. Will you come this way,
5: Dean? Oh, by the way, my lord.
0: Oh, what is it now?
5: I should perhaps have added that when the altar screen is removed tomorrow morning, I have ordered the curtains and cushions to be removed from your throne at the same time.
0: You what? You can't do that.
5: On the contrary, my lord, as you have just remarked, I am within my rights. Good morning to you, my lord.
2: Well, isn't that a good idea, my lord? It will help you to keep awake, won't it?
0: Look!
2: But just a moment, lord, I must go and show the dean out.
0: Really? This is really too much. I shall fight this, Henry. I shall take this to the very top. I tell you, Henry! really, Henry, did you hear what the dean said?
1: No, I heard what Kenneth Williams just said.
0: Henry, would you get that pair of scissors for me from the desk?
1: Oh, of course, Bishop. Anything to be useful. May one ask what you want them for?
0: You may. This.
1: But Bishop, you cut my wire.
0: Yes, Henry, I know I have. You're coming with me.
1: Where to? The dining room?
0: No, Henry, the library. We're going to conduct a thorough examination of the cathedral records.
1: That doesn't sound much fun.
0: It may not be fun, Henry, but it's our only hope. We must find out why that screen was put up in the first place. We've got to keep the dean's hands off my soft furnishings.

0: Oh, dear.
1: Don't waste time sighing, Newt.
0: Well, mayn't I have a little rest, my lord? I've been reading solidly for 9 hours. It's 11 o'clock.
1: Newt, we have got to stop the dean taking down that screen. Henry!
2: Oh, what's that, Bishop?
1: I was just saying... Henry, you've been reading that same book for hours.
2: Have I?
1: What is it?
2: Just a book.
1: Let me see. Pagan fertility rites.
2: It just happened to catch my eye.
1: Oh, really? Well, we're here to search the cathedral records.
2: But they're so boring.
1: Nonsense, Henry. They're very interesting.
0: Anyway, that's the last one, Lord. There's nothing in any of them.
2: Ah, that's that, then. Good night, Bishop.
1: That is not that, Henry. The answer may lie in one of these books.
0: But we've looked through them, my lord.
1: Not all of them. What about those up there on the top of the bookcase?
0: Those? Oh, aren't they rather high?
1: Oh, I see. It's the Anglo-Catholic shelf, is it?
0: I mean, they're out of reach, my lord.
1: Out of reach? Nonsense. Get that ladder.
0: Oh, of course.
3: Here you are, my lord.
1: Ah, thank you, Newt. Now, just stand it against the bookcase, will you?
0: Righty-ho, can't we are.
1: Thank you, Newt.
0: Well, ready when you are, my lord.
1: Right, Newt, when you're ready.
0: Righty-ho, my lord.
1: When you like, Newt.
0: As you please, my lord.
1: Oh, come on, man, get up the ladder.
0: What, me?
1: Well, you surely don't expect me to go up there, do you?
0: Well, no, I suppose not.
1: Well, then.
0: Well, no, I couldn't, my lord. No. Don't ask me, my lord. I haven't got a head for heights.
1: Oh, don't be. We'll hold the bottom, won't we, Henry? Henry!
2: Did you speak?
1: Can't you put that book down?
2: No, Bishop, I might lose the place.
1: Oh. I don't know what's got into you today.
2: Sorry, Bishop. It's just that I've always wondered what unmentionable practices were.
1: Oh, really, Henry? Come and hold this ladder.
2: Right-ho, Bishop.
1: Now, up you go, Newt.
0: Oh, dear, must I?
1: Of course.
0: So, righty-ho, my lord. I don't think I can go any higher.
1: But you're only on the first rung.
0: Oh, is that all? Well, righty-ho, then. Up we go. Oh, dear, I'm not enjoying this.
1: Look, Newt, it's no good going up one rung at a time. That would frighten anyone, wouldn't it, Henry?
2: Definitely.
1: Just run up and you'll be there before you know what's happened.
0: Well, are you sure?
1: Yes, of course I am. I'll count up to three, and on three, up you go. Well, right?
0: Yes, if you say so, my lord.
1: Splendid. One, two, three. Ah. There! What did I tell you? You're up there.
0: Yes, so I am.
1: Why have you come down again?
0: Well, I look at the ground, my lord, and it seems so far away.
1: Well, don't look at it. Now, back you go.
0: Oh, no, don't make me, my lord, please.
1: No, do as your bishop tells you.
0: Oh, of course, my lord, if you put it like that.
1: Go on. Oh. Higher, man,
0: no,
1: higher.
0: No, I can't, my lord,
1: of
0: I can't.
1: Of course you can.
0: Well, don't shake the ladder, please. Oh, don't shake the ladder, my lord.
1: Then go on up, as I tell you.
0: Well, my lord, very well, yes.
1: At last. Now. Don't look down and you'll be all right.
0: Right away, my lord, yes. Ah.
1: What can you see?
0: Well, I'm not sure, really, but I think it's Bishop Potter's remains.
2: Impossible. They buried him in the crypt. I was there.
0: Not his physical remains, Archdeacon, his literary remains.
1: Well, what else is up there?
0: Ah, let me see. Calish on Leviticus, Cutworth on the intellectual system, and Bishop Bonner on... Oh, dear, I've got this. Well, I couldn't see what that one was on.
1: My head, Luke.
0: Right, I'm so sorry, my lord. Here. Oh, I see. Oh, look here. Here's Canon Hackett's History of St. Ogg.
1: Good. See if there's anything in it.
0: All righty ho, I'll come down.
1: There's no need for that.
0: You mean, look at it up here?
1: Well, of course.
0: Oh, you will hold the ladder,
1: will
0: you?
1: Of course we will. Hey, Henry, you're not still reading that book, are you?
2: It's very interesting, Bishop.
1: Ah, so it seems.
2: There's a lot about St. Ogg's in it. Did you know that the cathedral was built on the site of a pagan temple?
1: Well, of course, Henry. Most cathedrals were. Have you found anything, Newt?
0: No, not yet, my lord.
2: Look, there's a picture of the pagans.
1: Where? Oh, Henry. What are they doing?
2: I'm not sure, Bishop. I think it's an unmentionable practice.
1: Good.
4: gracious.
2: Rather different from confirmation, eh?
4: It certainly is, Henry. And what's more, they appear to be doing it on the altar.
2: An altar? Well, it looks like a tea chest.
4: A tea chest. Wait a minute. Look. Look, it says the ceremony is being performed on the stone altar that was hewn from the living rock. This altar was later incorporated in the building of St. Ogg's Cathedral, where it was used not as an altar, but as the bishop's seat to prevent the congregation from remembering its lurid past. Henry, I have an idea.
2: What's that, Bishop?
4: That is what we've been looking for. We must see the dean at once.
2: What now? He'll be asleep.
3: Oh, don't worry. This will wake him up. Come on.
0: Well, now, doesn't he be much here, my lord? Can I climb down the ladder now? My lord?
5: Oh, my lord? Oh, no, don't leave me here alone. How am I going to get down? Oh,
6: help, help, help, help.
4: And so, Dean, in the light of this information, I feel sure you will agree the altar screen must have been erected to hide this stone from the congregation and prevent them thinking about its lurid past.
2: And all those unmentionable practices.
4: Precisely. And so to remove it would be most unwise as it would be to tamper with anything else, like curtains and cushions, for example.
7: My lord, am I to understand that you have roused me from my slumbers in order merely to communicate this balderdash?
4: Balderdash?
7: It is past credence.
2: Well, surely you admit the screen was put there for some purpose.
7: My lord, I am extremely tired. I should be grateful if I might be permitted to return to bed.
4: No, I'm very sorry, Dean, but as the spiritual head of this diocese, I must insist on your guarantee that you will not expose our people to the contaminating sight of this pagan stone.
7: Do I understand, my lord, that your objection to my moving the screen is based solely on your wish that this stone should not be revealed, and that were I to find an alternative method of concealing it, you would be satisfied?
4: Yes, I suppose so.
7: Ah, then I am pleased to tell you I see a solution.
4: Oh, you do?
7: Mm-hmm.
2: May we have a peep?
7: All in good time, Archdeacon. You will see when next you attend service in the cathedral. Good night, gentlemen. And so, as we move step by step nearer to the simplicity of the primitive church, we are reminded of the testimony of those early authors, Eusebius of Caesarea, Socrates, Scholastica.
8: Archdeacon. Yes, Newt.
7: The writings of Hermias.
8: How do you think Dominus, he looks without the screen?
7: Not to mention
8: certainly opened it up, hasn't it?
2: Yes. I'm freezing.
9: Set my eyes.
8: Do you think it's more like the primitive church?
2: Primitive, all right.
7: Not Archdeacon. The path back
8: Archdeacon.
7: To yes, this simplicity yes,
8: no. Doesn't the bishop look splendid sitting up there on the stone?
2: He may look it, but I shouldn't think he feels it.
8: No. He must be dreadfully hard. Still, there's one good thing.
2: What's that?
8: I don't think there's much danger of him falling asleep.
7: Satisfactory to all parties. And in keeping with the simplicity of the primitive church.

0: excuse me. Can I help you?
1: Oh, thank you, Nurse. Yes, we've called to see a patient.
0: I'm sorry, but this isn't visiting time.
2: Matron said it would be all right.
1: Yes, you see, the bishop hasn't been allowed visitors until today.
0: In that case, he's in here. Some visitors for you, my lord.
2: Oh, thank you, Nurse. Oh, Henry, Newt, come in.
1: We've brought you some grapes, my lord.
3: And I thought you might like to borrow my transistor, Bishop. I've had the wire mended.
2: Oh, Henry, that really is generous.
3: Oh, not at all, not at all. You're bound to be out before I need it next Sunday.
1: How is your neck, my lord?
2: Well, it's still very painful, Newton.
3: Can you turn your head yet?
2: Not properly, Henry. But it's getting easier. The doctor says it's the second most severe case he's ever seen.
1: Well, I'm so sorry, my lord.
2: Thank you, Doctor.
3: So am I, Bishop.
2: Thank you, Henry.
1: My lord?
2: Yes, Luke.
1: Well, my lord, the Archdeacon... Well, that is to say, we've been wondering, haven't we, Archdeacon?
3: Definitely.
2: Oh, what about?
1: Well, my lord, we don't quite see how sitting on that stone...
3: Bare stone?
1: Bare stone, yes. Could affect you in quite this,
3: Area.
1: Yes, area. Yes. Yes.
2: Oh, well, this has nothing to do with sitting on a stone.
1: Isn't it?
2: No. What I've got is a severe spasm of the neck muscles caused by a howling draft that blows across from the Lady Chapel.
3: Because the dean took the screen down.
2: Yes, I always said that screen was put there for a purpose.
1: Oh, then you'll be glad to hear the news, my lord. Eh, Archdeacon?
3: My word, yes. Oh,
1: will you tell him?
3: Rather, nobody's seen the dean since Sunday.
1: No, not that, Archdeacon. I mean, about the screen.
3: Oh, yes, yes, yes. He's put it back.
1: Yes, my lord, and all your cushions and curtains, my lord, so you'll be able to go to sleep.
2: I know. The dean told me.
3: The dean? But nobody's seen him.
2: The dean and I have been working together on the problem. And I am glad to say that he's come round to my way of thinking.
1: It must be seeing you like this, my lord. Your case has softened his heart.
2: I think he's been more affected by the other case, Newt.
3: What other case?
1: Oh, God, you mean someone else has got a spasm in the neck muscles?
2: Yes. The doctor says it's the most severe case that he's ever seen.
1: Who is it, my lord? Oh, not poor old Mr. Paddy Jones, the organist.
2: Not Mr. Yes. Paddy Jones, Newt. The poor dean.
3: The dean? The dean, is he here as well? Bishop?
2: In the next room, Henry, and likely to be there for some time, I'm afraid.
1: Well, I don't understand, my lord. I mean, how could the dean be affected by the draught from the Lady Chapel?
2: He wasn't. It seems he was affected by the northeast wind blowing from the cloisters. It seems the curtain round my throne were put there especially to protect the pulpit from it. He's talking about draft excluders, fitted carpets, and when I spoke to him this morning, he even suggested double glazing the east window. I think we can say that we've heard the last of his plan to return to the primitive church.
4: You know, cats have minds of their own. That's why we love them. They really do know what they like. Tibby, Tibby, Tibby. 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

0: Amanda Iannucci's Charm Offensive, presented by Amanda Iannucci.
1: Hello, and welcome back to Charm Offensive, the programme that's an anagram of Man's Chive Offer. And interesting fact this, it was actually chives that Dutch settlers first offered to natives in return for the land that we now know as Dundee. And it's been a week dominated by magnificent sporting highs and lows, all summed up by the new name for Mars Bars, which is Kick Ronaldo in the Face. That spirit certainly caught on because, inspired by David Walliams swimming the English Channel for charity, Wayne Rooney said he's going to be going on a fun run to Lisbon. At least he says it will be fun. To make the run harder, Wayne Rooney will be carrying in each hand a hammer. And joining me on Charm Offensive this week, please welcome Mark Watson, Simon Evans and Stuart Lee. Okay, so as I said, David Walliams came up with another repulsive Little Britain character this week. A bloke who enjoys swimming through turds towards the French. So, time to ask our panel whether they sponsored themselves to get here, and how did they get on?
2: Well, this is probably the right moment to explain why I am sitting here this evening in a tub full of baked beans. And, I actually crossed the channel on a raft of poo earlier this week myself. I didn't intend to, just went for a swim off Brighton Beach, but that's how it ended up.
3: I swam across the channel dressed as David Walliams. Looking back, it was probably the worst time I could have chosen to do it. Completely overshadowed by the real David Walliams doing the same thing. So there's hardly any sponsorship or media interest.
4: I've decided to fly to Calais on the back of a goose while smeared with the grease of David Walliams.
2: Yeah.
4: It won't raise any money, but it will raise awareness of that issue.
2: He used fat that was from a goose that had already been killed for its liver anyway, so it was completely
4: hygiene. Although I did watch the goose being killed for its liver and I was aroused whilst that so that takes the sound edge off. Difficult to decide if that's the kind of thing that has to be cut, isn't it? Because it doesn't use foul language, but it is an offensive idea.
1: No. If we keep mentioning goose arousal throughout the show,
2: What about if it's sponsored goose arousal? If everyone here now agrees to give 10p for every mention of goose arousal.
1: Yeah. If anyone in the audience feels the urge to cough, could they cough like this? Goose arousal!
4: There's always been a relationship, hasn't there, between comedy character acting and endurance swimming.
3: This is just the latest.
1: I think that's a relationship you're about to explore.
4: No, you'll remember that Dick Emery could famously hold his breath for 4 hours underwater. And that Paul Squire was part squid.
1: But Dick Emery could only do that after he died.

0: water. And that Paul Squire was part squid.
1: But Rick Henry could only do that after he died.
2: Yeah.
1: When he was buried at sea.
0: Yeah. And whilst blacked up.
1: To blend in with, yeah.
0: Goose arousal.
1: Ronnie Corbett's going to climb Bruce Forsyth. Look out for that.
3: Watch your footing on the top. That's my advice.
1: Well, we'll move on to a round called Bring Me the Eyelid of Cristiano Ronaldo. Referring to the now notorious wink Ronaldo made to his teammates when he persuaded the ref to send off Wayne Rooney. And the extraordinary statement made by Alan Shearer in the BBC's World Cup analysis afterwards, which was that Wayne Rooney should, quote, stick one on him in training. And he didn't mean a kiss. He meant a big, potato-shaped head. So, my question is, were any of you whipped up into a hate-spattered frenzy by this BBC-approved appeal for you to commit violence on another man? Or were you, like me, not rising to this childish bait because you've suddenly realised you're now very Italian?
0: I haven't seen it yet. I've got it all on video, so don't tell me anything else. So I have to keep doing this. I haven't watched the last election yet, so every time someone says the Prime Minister, I have to go, la, la, la. I'm not interested in football as a sport, so your question that you've asked me is of no interest to me. But what I...
4: that's a promising tack.
0: I like the way that they do a lot more coverage now of the managers and the coaches.
1: Yes.
0: They're like creating a kind of dramatic subplot. Yes. And it's almost as if, particularly managers from developing countries, look, as the team does worse, they have to stand on the touchline gesturing more and saying things like, do what I told you to do before so that when they get home, they won't be shot in the head by a gambling cartel. And Sten has chosen not to do that. He kind of sits
1: He's more mysterious, isn't he?
0: But that other little bloke who's going to take over.
1: Yes.
0: What's he called?
4: McLaren.
0: Yeah, he like acts up, doesn't he? He's like making notes and stuff. Yes. Trying to show you that he could do it really well. If he was left.
1: What's he writing on his
3: mind? I think it's just Mark and Theo Walcott's homework, isn't it? That was fine to be.
1: Should we bring him down now before he's become manager? Should we do that British thing of not even building him up to knock him down, just knock him down?
4: Yeah.
1: Knock him down when he's down.
4: Saves a lot of time, doesn't it? Yeah.
0: I think immediately his face should be printed in a tabloid newspaper superimposed over a root vegetable. It's never too soon for that to happen.
1: The question is which root vegetable.
4: Yeah, they're running out.
1: We've had turnip. If we had carrot.
3: Well, we had swede as well, presumably, with Ericsson, although they didn't use it. Maybe it was too obvious. I don't know. It's too easy. It's route one. We're not going to do that. Yeah.
4: McLaren's not a million miles away from being a beetroot, is he? If you think about it, it's permanently
3: purple. More of a radish, really. There's a more furious rosy glow rather than a deep burgundy hue, I would say. It sounds like I've overly studied the root vegetables.
4: Yeah. And now sorting out the men from the boys in terms of who's got an allotment and who's just bluffing.
0: This is the kind of football conversation I live in fear of being asked by barbers or cab drivers for opinions about football. But to find myself here on Radio 4 saying, which root vegetable most resembles the future manager of England? Yes. I can cope with that. And in fact, next time a cab driver turns around to me and says, what do you think of the game tonight? I'll go, I don't know, but I think McLaren is like a carrot.
3: I think when he said, Shearer said stick one on him, it may have been a completely innocent suggestion that he play in goal next time around because he's a bit of a diver.
1: All right, so legally it wasn't...
3: Yeah, or maybe stick one on him would be a little rosette saying, I cheated at the World Cup.
4: I think Gary Lineker would never have allowed it a few years ago. I think he's got a lot nastier, Lineker.
0: Lineker was a moral footballer, but an immoral man.
3: No, he wasn't a very moral footballer. Yeah, he was a goal hanger, wasn't he, really?
4: I think he was never booked in his career.
3: I've never been booked whilst playing for England either. I mean,
0: I think Lineker was a sinister figure because he chose to advertise crisps. Yeah. And, you know, we now know from the scientific breakthroughs that have been made in the last few years that crisps are actually bad for children. They make them fat. That can lead.
4: There was no way we could have known
3: Lineker
4: that.
3: Lineker was a helpless pawn.
0: But Lineker chose to.
3: He was at that time when crisps were regarded as being one of the five major food groups.
0: I know.
1: Okay, well, as I mentioned earlier, I managed to get over any national disappointment by suddenly remembering I was Italian. And throughout the show, I'll be getting in touch with my Italian roots. Listeners at home will hear what that sounds like, because it will go something like this.

0: Whenever you hear that sound, it'll indicate that we've gone all Italian. And you'll know that we've taken the roof off the studio, we're sitting outside in a piazza, enjoying a coffee and a cappuccino, just letting the day...
1: A coffee and a cappuccino, you yes. are enormously Italian, aren't you?
0: Oh, yes. For that, you need this. This is great. I've got this machine here. It's a pad thing.
2: Everyone who's Italian gets given one of these at birth.
0: Yeah. All sorts of buttons on it. I feel like a sort of comical Stephen Hawking. I can just... I can press. Listen to that.
3: These all appear to be variations on the theme from El Dorado.
0: So we'll be having little Italian moments where we want to carry on the discussion, but in a slightly Italian way. Sort of sitting up, let the day drift by. We sit and watch small town corruption. I've got some Italian delicacies with me here as well, which we're going to circulate as well, just for a little part of the show that whenever the Italian music comes on, we've got basically it's just bits of raw meat, but it's prosciutto, salamis. And,
3: it's in this really hot night on this really hot studio. What I really wanted was a plate of sweating raw meat. Can people see that? There's a piece of transparent sausage meat here. I'm going to wear.
2: Yeah, it comes with a transparent pig.
0: It's a slice of David Walliams. Now then, Scotland. I used to be Scottish before I became very Italian. How I miss that country, a land of misty rivers flowing in broth and whose national dress is Scotch tape. Country that invented television in batter and who's now the subject of a quaint racist attack by David Cameron, who suggested this week that Scottish MPs shouldn't vote on legislation that affects just England. So, la mia charm offensive amici, where do you stand on how this lovely, forgotten little land should be treated?
3: Well, I agree with him. What do you think of that? I think that the English should only vote on Scottish matters and that the Scottish should only vote on English matters. And it would be like mutually assured destruction. And then, you know, if the English tried to pass a law saying that all Scottish people should have a picture of Admiral Nelson tattooed on their face, then the Scots could say yeah, and then you're going to have to only eat Scottish food. And there would be like a balance, like Solomon and the baby.
2: Yeah, it'd be a bit like the day they had for Comic Relief once where people swapped jobs.
0: Yes.
2: Did that happen or did I dream it? I think I dreamt it. What an idea, though.
3: What I understand is what it means by that Scots should not be allowed to vote on matters that concern only the English. Mm. So what are matters that concern only the English? I'm asking you, as
1: England.
3: A Scot.
0: No, I'm not. It's a very good
3: just
0: point.
3: Curious.
0: It was a very good point. What would make it better is just a little drizzle of olive oil.
3: You know that, like a Scotch egg, right?
0: What's that? Yes.
3: What is a Scotch egg?
0: It's an egg encased in a sort of Chernobyl-esque concrete arrangement of flour and some orange stuff.
3: So what's the
0: deal? I'm not sure is the answer. I really do not know.
3: It's an egg in sausage meat.
0: Oh, is that what it is?
3: Basically.
0: My God, that's disgusting.
3: I know. They thought, an egg on its own, that's not nice enough. Cover it in sausage meat and batter. Then it will be a delicacy. But what I want to know is, does batter and sausage meat define something as being Scottish? If that is the case, then what is the Scottish Parliament? Is that like an ordinary Parliament, like ours, the best one? But encased in sausage meat and batter.
1: This is the difference between the word Scottish and the word Scotch, and the Scottish people get quite upset if you call them Scotch, and that's why, it's because you're saying that they're encased in batter and sausage meat.
3: Also, that's what gives the whiskey its unique taste.
1: Absolutely. A bit peaty. I'm getting a little bit of flint and a huge mouthful of rancid sausage meat.
0: So Sean Connery is a sort of Roger Moore in batter.
1: Only in hindsight, obviously.
0: Only in hindsight, yeah. A retrospective battered Roger Moore, if you will.
3: And yet, ironically, he was the best James Bond, despite that handicap.
1: Well, those...
0: I think, you know, like in Wales, you have road signs in two languages. Mm. I think they should have that in Scotland, because if you grow up in Scotland, there's two things you're taught. One is, we'll never get through to the World Cup, and the other is, how to do Sean Connery. Right. Which is, you know, so you have great games playing, you know, what's Sean Connery's favourite actress.
4: Shishi Spacek. And, you know, what's his favourite poet, Siegfried Sassoon? And I think you should have...
2: Those days must have flown by. Yeah.
0: I think you should have road signs in Scotland that give the speed limits in English, 60, and Sean, 60.
1: The trouble is we've sort of paused halfway through a devolutionary process, haven't we? We're like a stegosaurus now with, you know, which had a proper brain in its head and then another smaller brain in its arse just for waggling its tail with, and that's roughly what we have. Administratively speaking, now, isn't it, in this country?
0: Are you? I'm just doing that to calm everyone down. Are you equating the Scottish Parliament, which
1: I leave it to your audience to decide which brain is which.
0: Well, we then come on to the vexed constitutional question of what this country should be called, because I think this is the only country, I think, in the world that doesn't know what it's called. Is it the United Kingdom? Is it Great Britain? Is it the UK? Is it England? Is it the British Isles? I think we should settle this matter once and for all through proper constitutional channels, which is...
1: Tesco. How about that?
0: Call it Tesco.
1: Tesco, yeah. Just be done with it.
3: I think it should be called Poundland.
0: The United States of Dame Judi Dench.
3: What makes you think of the name of a person? Oh, you could have got Ian Harris. Yeah. If you're in Britain, Ian Harris, and in the United Nations it would be addressed as Mr. Harris.
1: But who could call us Ian? Almost no one in the world. Well,
0: America. But wouldn't it split up into bits that want to be called Ian, and the other bits want to be called Harris, and Ian would support any team that isn't Harris.
3: Yeah, the usual fragmentation would occur.
2: Friendly states would call us Harrow, or the Harmeister, or something.
0: Okay, to help resolve this matter of what on earth we're called, I'm going to ask the Charm Offensive audience to come up with a name for this country. Now, in the past, this island race has had its land's name determined by the confluence of two millennia of history, but today, could we keep it to 10 minutes? So in 10 minutes, we'll read out the best titles and vote on a winner.
1: Which country are they going to name, though? England, or the UK, or the British Isles, or Great Britain?
0: Pull at that thread and the whole world unravels.
2: Okay.
0: Well, they're all deciding our fate. We're going to hurriedly push on to a round called I'm Going to Have to Hurry You, I'm John Humphreys. And I need to go to the toilet. And it's concerned with being left behind. Are you behind 3 series of 24 and all 10 assistants of Doctor Who? Have you managed to catch up on all the West Wings, or are you still back at the series where they had Lincoln? In our age of more and more things to watch, are you, like me, behind on absolutely everything so that in the end you will end up lapping yourself? Mark, are you behind?
2: I'm hugely... Well, I've already said that I haven't been able to watch any of the elections. I've got those backed up. I've actually got the whole of TV in a box set ready to watch. And it's just a question of... So I've never been able to... I think everyone... That, you know, like reading week at university, yes. I think there should be a national period where we don't have to do anything else. We're all allowed to just catch up on things we haven't seen. And maybe you could have a test at the end of it, but just 6 weeks or something. Yeah. I don't want to see the economy crippled, but if we just set aside 6 weeks...
0: a small crime, you know, so no one is hurt. But it's serious enough to go to something like an open prison for about 6 months.
2: Yeah.
0: Because then I could just take lots of books.
2: It'd be great.
0: Computer fraud or something. You know, yeah.
2: We've all fantasised about a year banged up.
0: Yes. With Jonathan Aitken.
3: These days, the prisons are like 5-star hotels.
1: You might find the library doesn't run to all the ladies' box sets. That would be really frustrating if you then were watching...
2: They don't take box sets off you when you go into prison, do they? They're one of the things that you're allowed to take in.
3: What disappoints me is that I haven't seen, like, loads of classic HBO series. I haven't watched all three of The Godfather or Citizen Kane or whatever. But due to a mixture of mild alcoholism and insomnia and what gets on TV late at night when you're awake, I have seen the Lewis Collins films Who Dares Wins 8 times. So I kind of, that is time I'll never get back.
0: No. Yeah. Do you want that time back? Do you feel resentful of what Lewis
3: Collins... I resent Lewis Collins personally for it. And I've written to him asking how he's going to reimburse me. He stayed strangely silent on the subject of that. But it does make you think, I've watched that 8 times, all these things I haven't seen. Mm-hmm. Where did all the time go? Where did it go and how did I come... To be 38 here tonight, and all these things have passed, and I don't know what they are, and I don't know about football, I don't know what the East Lothian question is, But there are people in this room that want my opinions about things. I'm being asked these questions.
2: This is called the midlife crisis, everyone.
3: I don't know how it came to be here.
4: Would you like some ciabatta?
0: To get back to the topic in hand, which was wasting our time.
3: Yes.
1: Leibniz. Have you heard of him?
0: Leibniz.
1: I read it reading years ago. He was the last man who knew everything. He was up to speed on everything.
2: Oh, Leibniz knew everything?
1: Yeah, apparently. And invented calculus as well.
2: He could invent a great many things if he knew everything. Mm-hmm. He should have given us something like an easy way to peel an orange or something. What about those people you can text? 63336, and they do claim to know everything. They can't answer any question. Yeah.
3: Have you ever done that? I did that.
2: I have done it, yeah.
3: What was the last thing you asked them?
2: I asked them the whereabouts of an Italian restaurant, a specific restaurant that I was looking for. And hey! And to be fair, they did know it, so I assume they probably do know everything else.
3: Oh, well, Sunday. last Sunday.
1: Perfectly reasonable sample size.
3: Last Sunday, I was in a pub garden in the Cotswolds, and I texted those people to ask them which year the BBC stopped broadcasting the Black and White Minstrel Show, which has come up in an argument. I was insisting it was 1982, and I was very wrong.
1: Aren't they just some people with a computer and they Google it?
2: I think they probably are.
3: It's that guy. He's still around.
0: I texted them who is Leibniz, and they gave me the address of an Italian restaurant.
2: It might be they just used that answer every time, and I was extremely lucky. Yeah.
3: But the interesting thing about that is that at the end of a phone line, there is a man or a woman claiming...
2: These days,
0: why is she not doing the ironing?
3: Well, no.
0: Oh, she's multitasking. Yeah. Yeah.
2: I once asked a bigger question. I asked them in which year of human history most people died.
0: Oh yes.
2: I thought maybe it would just be last year because it's always, the population's always. Yeah. But I wasn't sure because there's been some awful years. And
3: do you think they thought it was vaguely sinister that you would ring up and ask that? I mean, they probably normally get people asking them trivia, and you asked them which year did most people die. If you texted me saying, which year did most people die in? I'd text back and go, why do you ask?
2: Yeah. It's funny, actually. I did text a few people first, and no one was very forthcoming on the subject.
1: I've got to say, though, the Black and White Minstrel shows must have set a few alarm bells ringing, must it? Are you thinking, is it too late for a comeback?
0: Okay, well, in order to save time catching up on all the celebrity gossip that we have to read now, if we ever want to sound normal, we go over now to our ace celebrity gossip spotter, Vaughan Savage, who's been out celebrity gossip spotting acely for a section called Condense Celebrity Gossip News.
5: Guess what? Michael Parkinson spends his holidays working as a mercenary in the Congo. Ah. Mariah Carey demands a baby llama as part of her backstage rider so she can slit its stomach open and sleep inside it. Cool. Tom Jones sweats gravy. Yipes. Davina McCall has 4 spare voice boxes grown on the back of an unnamed mouse. Her tongues are being farmed in horses. Weird. Strictly Come Dancing's Bruce Forsyth's hair is real, but the rest of him is a wig. Dr. Fox isn't a real doctor, he's a git. Ooh. Eminem has bought a middle-aged Christian woman installed in his bedroom to shock first thing every morning. Heiress Paris Hilton and BBC Breakfast presenter Bill Turnbull have finally made their romance public. They were spotted on Tuesday smooching in Halfords in Welwyn Garden City. Bill picked up a bicycle pump and playfully blew Paris's hair around with it. It really looked like love was in the air. Guess what? Chris Moyles is gay. He regularly goes to gay nightclubs, meets other gay men, and has anonymous gay sexual encounters. By which I mean, of course, he's rubbish.
0: Okay, the next round's called History. Never heard of it. I was too young. And it's inspired by a campaign launched this week by Michael Palin and Stephen Fry and historians like David Starkey to encourage schools to spend more time studying history, in a campaign called Make History, Not History. So, having arrived at this present moment in history, do our panel feel that history matters?
3: Well, I think we have to be suspicious of history, because history is written by the winners. For example, I was in Sweden about 2 weeks ago, and I went to this place called Viking Island, and the guides were explaining, in what they imagined was good English, but actually sounded like MTV presenters, they were explaining that the Vikings, they didn't, all we know about Vikings is from Christian anti-Viking propaganda. So the Vikings never had helmets with horns on them. They also never pillaged anywhere. and they didn't do any raping either. That was exaggerated.
0: Oh, right.
3: But they did touch a nun's leg in Lindisfarne. From that, the whole myth of the Vikings, right, as we understand it, grew up.
0: What is pillaging? How do you pillage?
3: You have to have burgling. Well, pillaging is a mixture of burglary and tilling the soil.
0: Right.
3: And basically, it's stealing...
1: Burglary on horseback, isn't it?
3: Yeah, yeah, it's stealing nutrients from the soil using a kind of very long hoe. Yeah. Then they would take those nutrients back to Sweden and grow all the rich produce that Sweden's famous for.
0: So pillaging is quite a good thing.
3: It should be more of it
0: in Gardener's World.
3: It wasn't so much theft as just the movement around of soil.
4: Yeah.
2: Gardener's World starts off being called Titchmarsh's Pillaging Hour. Is anyone else really disappointed to hear that Vikings didn't do any of the things that we've always... normally, if you hear a story of rape is not true, you're not disappointed. But in this case, I feel...
1: Yeah.
2: I mean, if you were to go to a fancy dress party as a Viking, you'd... What would you do now?
3: Well,
2: it may happen.
0: A nice Swedish bloke just moving soil around.
2: Just go as a conscientious gardener. That's no. It's much harder to convey with a fancy dress.
3: But those are the challenges that aficionados of fancy dress have to rise to, especially as new information becomes available. What you have to understand about fancy dress, Mark, is that it's not static. It moves with the time.
0: There is indeed a whole history of fancy dress that runs in parallel to the dress that it's being fancy about.
3: Waiting to be uncovered, The problem with you, Mark, is you're a fancy dress purist. You want to draw a line in the sand and say that's what those costumes are.
2: Well, if someone says, oh, I'm a cowboy, I don't think it's unreasonable, they should have a hat. You'll probably tell me next they didn't have hats.
3: They didn't have hats, no.
0: Interesting fact, they were scared of cows.
3: Yeah.
0: So what will be remembered from this era now?
2: I think what will be remembered, by the sound of it, is Michael Palin and Stephen Fry. If they are the ones who are reforming the history syllabus, then it's all going to be about them. History lessons will be things like, once there was a man called Michael who went to all sorts of countries and was very well-mannered wherever he went. And released an extraordinary series of DVDs on the subject.
3: A man at the gym I go to knows Michael Palin's postman. And Michael Palin's postman says he's a really horrible bloke.
2: I don't...
3: It's true. How would he know? Does he accept his post in a hostile way?
0: Because Michael Palin's postman doesn't like Michael Palin, because Michael Palin's postman knows that Michael Palin is so popular that so much mail is sent to Michael Palin that Michael Palin's postman is very, very hard-working.
3: Yeah, that might be it.
2: I've never heard Michael Palin said so many times.
1: Well, he's always going to be not there, and he'll be ringing the doorbell with something he can't quite get through.
0: Piling up, because he's gone for 6 months around the Andes.
3: The irony is, Michael Palin speaks very highly of his postman.
0: Shall we find out what this country's called?
3: Yeah.
0: We're going to actually make actual history here, because this is going to be definitive somehow. So we need to collect in the bits of paper. Well, the paper's been collected in. Does anybody want any of this very, very hot cheese? Yep. Okay.
4: Thank you.
0: This one here. That strange sense of disappointment felt when visiting a National Trust property land.
3: Euro car park.
0: West of Wales. It should be east of Wales.
1: UK.co.uk.
0: Mark, are you going anywhere?
2: I don't think I've necessarily got the cream of the crop here. Bonerland, for example.
1: But the Independent Republic of the Quaint.
0: And my favourite, actually, so far, which is An Audience with Guernsey. There you are. On that happy note, we leave you with this An Audience with Guernsey-ish audience. And we've just heard that J.K. Rowling has said Harry Potter will be killed in the final book by a grumbling postman with a sack full of hardbacks. Goodbye.
6: That was Amanda Iannucci's Charm Offensive, presented by Amanda Iannucci. The guests this week were Mark Watson, Simon Evans and Stuart Lee. It was written by Amanda Iannucci and John Holmes, Will Smith, Ian Martin, Nick Doody and Sean Gray. And the producer was David Tyler. The programme was a positive production for the BBC.

0: Inside every Cape Plum, there's a nice clean stone asking to be let out. There's a very sweet sound to Cape Plums when you have them for afters.
1: You know, some marmalades get some of their tang from added flavouring. While Robertson's Golden Shred gets all of its tang from Seville oranges. What would you rather have for breakfast?
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4: No, sir. 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
3: 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Thank you.
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7: Bags, Mags and Bags, written by Sanjeev Kohli and Donald McCready. Episode 4, The Lensy Splicer.
8: Sanjeev, there is a dust bunny in the toilet duck corner. It seems to have ensnared a level, the nature of which is yet to be ascertained.
9: My guess would be raisin. It looks a wee bit wrinkly.
8: It may be an orange one, which is withered, you see. Withered with the passing of the ages.
10: Sit! In your face!
9: What's that, Sanjeev? Is that one of your horror games?
10: It's Speckled Frog Simulator for the iPhone, and you've just endangered a speckled frog's life.
8: Sanjeev, the speckled frogs are virtual and therefore have no civil rights. Abandon them immediately and retrieve this actual level so that we can identify it and achieve level closure.
10: Yeah, in a minute.
11: Nice one. You rescued a frog.
10: Yes!
8: Oh, hello, lovely Sue.
12: Hello, Ramesh. I'm just wanting to surprise my Derek with a boost. He's just been made redundant, so he needs a boost in both senses of the word.
8: Oof. Derek was in buying a boost this morning. This is his second boost of the day.
12: He never let on he'd had a boost. And here's him sending me out to get him a boost. Oh, he's naughty.
8: Well, he certainly likes his boosts. Given serious advances in genetics and stem cell therapy, he could turn into a boost.
12: Uh-huh. He does like a boost. Boost daft he is.
9: Yeah, he's boost-centric.
12: What's that word, Dave?
9: Boost-centric. It's one of mine. I made that up myself.
12: Oh, you've hit the nail on the head there, Dave. Derek is boost-centric. I'm going to call him that when I get in. I'm going to turn round to him and I'm going to say, Derek, I'm going to say, you're boost-centric. I hope it doesn't tip him over the edge.
9: I know what you mean.
12: Cheerio.
8: Bye, lovely. Boost-centric, eh? It certainly encapsulates his all-consuming passion for the boost. You're really good with the words, Dave.
9: Oh, thanks, Ramesh.
8: Ah, hello. Can I help you, sir?
13: I don't know if you can. Do you, perchance, have a copy of Popular Science?
8: Ah, you're in luck. We have one just here. Hector Spector is on holiday, so you can have his copy.
9: It's quite interesting this week. Some boffins in Austria have done some pioneering work in the field of gene splicing. What they've done is, they've taken a hamster, right, and combined it with a lobster to create a new species.
8: Oh, that is pioneering. What are they calling this new Ray Harryhausen-style monstrosity?
9: Let's see. Oh, a hamster. Oh, they've painted themselves into a corner there. They should have picked two animals with more different names.
13: Yes, I actually pointed that out to Friedrich and Gillian at the conference in Bern.
8: Sorry?
13: Yes, I'm something of a boffin myself. In fact, gene splicing is very much my area.
8: Really? Wow. Lensy really does have it all, doesn't it?
13: Thanks. Anyway, I suggested they use a gerbil instead of a hamster, because genetically speaking, they're close cousins, and that would give you a much better species name.
9: You're right. What child wouldn't love to see a gerbster?
13: Or a lobrel. but they wouldn't listen.
8: Fascinating, this. Fascinating, fascinating. It really is fascinating, Mr.
13: Doctor, actually. Dr. Binfield.
9: Oh, the shoes. Michael Binfield.
13: That's my name. Don't wear it out.
8: Were you watching Grease?
13: Yes. I was just flicking. I thought, oh, I'll give it 5 minutes. But I ended up watching it till the end.
9: You don't remember me, do you?
13: Should I?
9: Big Dave, Stone Law Secondary. You were in my maths class.
13: Oh, right. Yes, you. You're Adidas Holdo.
9: The very same.
13: My God, Adidas Holdo. How are you?
8: Good, aye, yes. Stop this wedding. Adidas Holdall? What is Adidas Holdall?
9: That was my nickname at school, Ramesh. It was because in Primary 1, I briefly had an Adidas Holdall, so I got called Adidas Holdall.
13: Those were the days, eh? Adidas Holdall.
9: It's Dave now.
8: What was your nickname, Doctor?
13: I was Purple Ski Jacket.
9: That's right. You had a purple ski jacket, aye, in third year. Purple ski jacket. Ah, it's all flooding back now. So, are you still in touch with anyone from school?
13: Yes, the occasional Facebook flurry with Alistair McClinton and Barry Mason.
9: Who? Sorry?
13: Oh, yes. Clarks, Commando and Lord Antony.
9: Oh, aye. What are those reprobates up to now?
13: Well, Clarks, Commando, he's a hotshot lawyer. Deals with celebrities, apparently. Lunching with Rupert Grint. You know, Ron Weasley.
9: Oh, right. Yes.
13: Some hedge dispute with Patsy Kensett, apparently.
8: Oh, how the other half live.
9: Life of Riley.
13: And Lord Antony? Well, he's actually Lord Kernahan now. Made a pile of money selling shoes on the internet. Shoes.com.
9: Shoes.com. We Lord Antony is Shoes.com.
13: Yeah, the very same minted he is. Mr. Megabucks.
9: Well, it seems like you're doing all right yourself.
13: Oh, can't complain, Adidas Holdall. Seen a fair bit of the world. I was in Zurich for 5 years, over in the States for a bit. But back in old Lindsay now. Just made me professor at the old alma mater, so Purple Ski Jacket is back. Oh, just talking about Zurich has got my mouth all shaped for a white Toblerone. Do you have one?
8: Yes, but not on display. It gives an inferiority complex to the users of Mars and Twix et al. Sanjay will fetch it from the back shop. Sanjay?
10: Dad! You've just killed Jeremiah Frog! I'm on my personal best, you idiot!
8: He is hypnotized, but I will go.
13: So, what about yourself, Adidas Holdall? What's your story?
9: I'm doing smashing, thanks.
13: So what's your line of business? What is it you, do?
9: I make computer games. Hi, Sanji. We were just chatting about my games I made, remember?
10: OMG, yeah. Dave makes computer games and they're really brilliant. ROFL.
9: That's right. Computer games for the iPhone and that.
13: Oh, that's fantastic. That's all beyond me, that.
9: Aye, well, that's me now. Games this and games that.
13: Right. Anything I would have heard of.
9: Aye, well, there's Horror Taxi. Fishman. Shut up, Sanji. And Robot House in Pram Race 3000. It's a sequel to Pram Race 2000. It's good.
13: It does sound good. I'm out of my comfort zone here, but I imagine that would be some kind of futuristic pram race. Something like that.
9: Ah, yeah, the prams are jet-propelled. They hover. And you can pick up balls to make you go faster. And all other kind of japes.
10: Japes! Japes!
13: Well, you certainly seem to have a fan there. Very impressive.
8: There we go, one white Toblerone. It had become fused to the cover of an out-of-date Take a Break, but it hasn't penetrated the silver wrapping. You can have the magazine gratis, although much of the Jennifer Ellison-based gossip has lost its currency.
13: Well, I've been away, so it's all news to me. Good to see you, Adidas Holdall. Always knew you would do well.
9: Aye, well, that's nice of you to say.
13: Dare say I'll see you about, now that I'm back. In fact, maybe I should get the old crew together.
9: Yeah, sounds lovely.
8: Oh, lovely. $5.99, please.
13: Cheers, then.
8: Goodbye, Doctor.
9: Yeah, bye-bye.
13: Bye.
8: Lovely fella. I'm sure we'll be seeing a lot of him.
9: Aye, lovely. I'm just popping out for a bit of fresh, aye.
8: Are you all right, Dave?
9: Never better.
14: So, I poked it through the letterbox and not pried.
15: Neither should you be. But was it one of your own?
14: No. It was kind of spur of the moment. So I used one of Sultan's.
15: Sultan's your dog, I take it?
14: Yes, that's right,
15: Well, somehow that makes it not quite so bad. Well, still naughty, though. I'm wagging my finger now. You can't see it through the hatch, but I am, I can assure you. Oh, that's me waggling it again. Waggle, waggle, waggle. Naughty, naughty, Mrs. Armstrong.
14: Excuse me? It's supposed to be anonymous.
15: I'd get off my high horse pretty sharpish if I were you, poking that through a letterbox. Dirty, dirty, Mrs. Armstrong. Right. 50 Hail Marys, 12 Our Fathers, 4 good long looks at yourself in the mirror, madam, and a good long blast of Lynx Africa through that poor woman's letterbox.
14: Right, you are, Father.
15: Out! Dirty, dirty creature. Send the next one in, will you?
9: Bless me, Father, for I have sinned.
15: Oh, hello, Dave. Have you been in before? I don't think you have.
9: Aye, well, I'm lapsed, and I generally keep a clean nose sin-wise.
15: Well, you are one of the good ones, Dave. Spill it.
9: Ach, well, I told a wee bit of a pork fib.
15: That's not like you.
9: I know. It's just an old school friend came into the shop, and he's doing very well for himself, and it seems that everyone else from my class are doing well for themselves. Everyone except Muggins, seemingly. I felt bad about working in a shop, so I kind of lied about what I did for a living.
15: It's a slippery slope, Dave, the lies. One lie leads to another, and before you know it, woof! No, come clean. You're a smasher, Dave, one of the best. I'm sure your friend will understand. I mean, what is it he does?
9: He's an internationally renowned professor of genetics.
15: What? A professor? But is it one of the real universities, or one of those jumped-up ones that used to be a soft play era? You know, the University of John Nettles or something.
9: University of Glasgow, Father.
15: Really? Right. off the record, Dave, and you never heard this from me, but lie.
9: What?
15: Oh, yes, lie till you're blue in the legs. I thought you were going to see your pal's manager of curries or something, but professor of genetics, woof. Shop assistant doesn't come close. And you know me, Dave, I love your work, but frankly, it does not cut the mustard.
9: So it's okay in the eyes of God if I just lie?
15: Nobody said anything about the eyes of God. This is just you and me talking. And anyway, I happen to know that God's got bigger fish to fry. If you only knew what the pensioners were poking through each other's letterboxes, trust me, he won't be concerned with a few white lies while there's brown mail being posted.
9: Thanks, Father. So, it's definitely okay to lie?
15: Dave, this goes no further. But according to Facebook, I'm the Bishop of Manchester, with a 24-inch waist, and that little white lie got me tickets to you too.
9: So, no Hail Marys then?
15: No, you're fine. She's been hailed enough this morning. The denizens of Lindsay are on a slippery slope, I tell you.
9: Lindsaydens?
15: What's that now?
9: Denizens of Lindsay. Lindsaydens. It kind of fits, doesn't it?
15: Oh, that is very good, Dave. Lindsaydens. Yes, like it. 2 thumbs up from Priestie. I'm going to showcase that in one of my sermons. You're very good with the words.
8: Bacon sharks. It's obvious when you think about it. In over 29 years of shop...
9: Do you mean 30?
8: Yes. I cannot believe that this is the first time that sharks will be appearing in the wall.
9: It seems like a no-brainer, doesn't it? I mean, who doesn't like bacon, apart from some religious groups? And who doesn't like sharks, apart from some less well-known religious groups? So, where do we put the sharks?
8: Oh, let's see. Pre-adolescent male section. So, put them between the pickled onion velociraptors and the nice and spicy Richard Hammonds.
16: Looks nothing like Richard Hammond.
8: But how sharky are the sharks?
9: Quite sharky. Thing about the sharks is they have the fin. It's quite iconic.
8: Oh, iconic.
9: Ah, it's iconic, isn't it?
8: It's quite big, iconic.
9: Yeah, and Hammond doesn't have a fin, so it looks right. It could be anyone.
8: Yes, well, in any case, they have been marketed as small Hammonds, and we must work in that assumption. Place the sharks at once.
17: Hello again. Adidas, hold all.
8: Dave, what are you doing?
9: Oh, hello there, Purple Michael. Just stocking up on some snacks here.
17: Oh, yes?
9: Yes, we like to keep things wacky at the computer games office where I work, so I'm getting the crisps in for Crisp Wednesday.
8: Dave, the floor is awash with ruptured snacks and you stand there talking gibberish.
9: Good one, Ramesh.
17: Crisp Wednesday. Sounds good.
9: Oh, yeah, it was my idea, actually, Crisp Wednesday. It's good for morale.
8: I'll clean up, shall I?
9: Well, it is your shop.
8: All right. So I'll get Fern and Phil, shall I?
13: Fern and Phil?
9: Aye, it's what Ramesh here calls his dustpan and brush.
8: Yes, we didn't know they were going to have an acrimonious split when we named them.
13: Chris Wednesday, you say? Very good. Might try that myself. Might liven up the lab a bit. They do that at the old Hadron Small Particle Collider, seemingly. All kinds of japes to keep morale up when it's broken. Paintballing, the sumo wrestling with those inflatable suits, sexy golf. Are those sharks?
9: Yes.
13: Very good. They appear to be eating David Tennant.
9: It's Richard Hammond, actually.
13: Oh, right. Now, what are you doing on Friday night?
8: Yes, Dave. I know you are very busy with your computer games office. Perhaps it is Froobs Friday or something of that nature.
13: Well, whatever it is, it'll have to wait. I have an announcement. Adidas Hold All, you are hereby summoned to a reunion of your fellow reprobates for a Leg of Lamb Night.
8: Oh, Leg of Lamb Night.
18: Something different, isn't it?
10: That's actually quite good, that.
8: Yes, whatever next. Could you lift your foot, please, Dave? You have a compressed Hammond in your tread.
9: All right, sorry.
13: In attendance will be yourself, Adidas Hold All, yours truly, Purple Ski Jacket, Lord Anthony, Clark's Commando, Pencil Case, and Peter Nellis, a.k.a. Peter Nellis. Or should I say, Detective Inspector Peter Nellis. 7:30 sharp at the Horatio T. Greedy Guts themed restaurant.
9: Yeah, I don't know about that. Friday night might be difficult. Quite busy just now, working on a new game, you know. Space Murder.
13: Well, you're going to have to put Space Murder on a low heat, I'm afraid, because I'm not taking no for an answer. I'm determined to get some lamb inside that Adidas hold-all.
9: Oh, I don't know.
13: They're all expecting you.
9: Aye, but...
13: No! You will be there. Been phone bashing all week to get this organised. I put my gene splicing on the back burner. The least you can do is put your horror games on pause.
9: I'll see what I can do.
13: See you there.
8: Ah, hello, lovely Ted.
19: Hello, lads. This town needs an enema.
8: That's a bit harsh, Ted.
19: Oh, I'm no meaning Lindsay, Ramesh. I'm meaning Gotham.
8: Gotham?
19: Aye. Never rub another man's rhubarb.
8: What is this, Ted? What parallel universe is this? Where is your homespun wisdom and Bond Moore?
19: Oh, I was watching Batman in Channel 5 last night.
8: Stop.
19: The Jack Nicholson one?
8: Yes. Batman, yes. I'm of a mind, make some oogie.
19: Yeah, that's the one. I'm Vicky Vale. Well, I only meant to watch 5 minutes. But you get sucked in, don't you?
8: Yes, you do. You do get sucked in, yes.
9: Whatever, Grandad.
8: So, what are you after, huh? Bat Ted?
19: Have you got any theme sticking plasters? Something that would cheer up a badly maimed granddaughter.
8: Oh, let's see. We have Winnie the Pooh, Dora the Explorer, and Rolly Moe.
9: Oh, no. Rolly Moe is so 5 minutes ago.
19: Oh, see? Well, I didn't even know who he was.
9: OMG! Get with the programme, Ted.
19: Oof. You're a bit surly, aren't you, Dave?
9: Oh, I'm sorry, Ted. I'm channeling Sanji.
19: Oh, I never even knew he'd passed on. My condolences. Oh.
9: I'm not dead, but munch. I'm in the back shop.
19: But munch? Is that an American thing, though?
9: I believe it is, Ted, aye.
20: Yes!
19: Oh, Sanji, welcome back to the land of the living.
20: Sick.
19: I'll take the Rolly Moe ones in. So what's this in aid of?
9: Well, Ted, I've got this meeting, you see, and I kind of need to know all about the young people's computer games, but I don't know all about the young people's computer games. So I've got this earpiece here, and Sanji's feeding me the information. We're just practicing to make it sound natural, you know.
19: Oh, that's very James Bond. Pay attention, 007.
9: OMG, your chat is so supermarket's own.
19: Is that you saying that, Dave? Or is that Sanji?
20: It was me, Beat.
19: Oh, that's very impressive. That sounded like it came from yourself, Dave. Well, your meeting will be great. Oh, meeting. Have you been headhunted or something?
9: No.
8: Oh, no. Maybe you are being headhunted, Dave, huh? Maybe the games industry beckons, now that you consider yourself too good for shop.
19: Is that right, Dave?
9: No, that is not right, Ted.
19: Are you two having a wee tiff, eh? A wee cream puff?
20: Yeah, it's brilliant.
19: It takes more muscles to smile than to frown, you know.
8: No need to tell me, Dad. You're preaching to the shoe here. I'm always smiling. You see, I love this shop, and I love working in it. Unlike some people. By which I mean Dave.
9: Aye, well, some people don't appreciate that sometimes it's important to not look stupid in front of your old school friends, who are all bloody rocket scientists and brain boxes and don't work in a shop.
8: Yes, well, some people don't think there's anything wrong with working in a shop.
9: Well, some people agree with some people, but just think that some people are missing the point, and it's only one night, and what harm can it do?
8: Yes, well, maybe some people think it's a slap in the face to have their chosen profession thrown back in their face.
9: Well,
19: Stop arguing! I don't like it when you argue.
8: No, you're right, Dad. Maybe some people should take the afternoon off and think seriously about their position.
9: Well, maybe some people will.
19: Do you mean you, Dave?
9: Aye. Come on, Sanji. We need the practice anyway.
19: Just a roly mo then, my mate.
9: Great idea, this purple ski jacket. Leg of lamb night. It's something different, isn't it?
18: Fresh breath,
9: well, it's something different, right enough.
18: Well, the gang's all here. Minus Lord Anthony.
21: Sends his apologies. Sock issues, apparently. He's on site firefighting.
22: Shoes.com, they're massive. He did all right for himself, eh?
18: So have you. You reprobate.
9: Did you come up with the name Thighmaster?
22: I did, yes. Every time a Thighmaster gets sold, yours truly gets 45 pence. Come to Daddy.
9: Oh.
18: So, yourself, Clark's Commando, lawyer to the stars, what are you working on just now?
23: Well, the P. Diddy debacle continues unabated.
9: What P. Diddy debacle?
23: The name changed from Puff Daddy. We've only just crossed the last T and dotted the last I in the stationery.
18: And Peter Nellis. Or should I say, the I. Nellis of the Yard?
24: Evening all.
18: And what's your story?
24: Well, started off in the beat, made our way through the ranks, few recent callers, and that's me now. Detective Inspector, own desk, own secretary. You didn't weep.
9: I've got my one desk.
22: I've got two desks.
24: I've got a virtual desk.
18: Which brings us to Adidas Holdall, the Bill Gates of Lindsay.
23: I love chicken hunt too. I mean, many of the cases nearly collapsed because I was too busy hunting the chickens to listen to the beak. Tell me that's one of yours.
9: Well, yes, chicken hunt too. OMG, that was a real challenge because we pure had to fit 14 levels and like all the boss fights into 512k. And that's totally with parallax scrolling and no buffer.
23: Really? That's all Greek to me. How about that plane landing one,
9: Oh, yeah, that's Mainz's. That one is the tits. OMG, hold on a minute. Dave, I need to take this.
18: What?
9: You won't believe it. Gribo pure got a tattoo on his ankle. And his mum only found out because he's kept his socks on for 3 weeks and now he's grounded, so I'm getting his ticket for the Saturdays.
18: Are you all right, Dave? Something wrong with your ear?
9: You know what? There is something wrong. I've lied to you all.
18: What are you talking about, Adidas?
9: I don't make horror games. Sorry, games. Do you know what, Sanji? Stand down, it's over.
20: Sick!
22: Who's Sanji?
9: Ramesh's son.
22: Who's Ramesh?
9: The shopkeeper that I work for. I don't make horror games. I work in a small to medium local retail concern. I sell Monster Munch, and Bella Magazine, and Schmackos, and graduation cards, and ice poles, and the Uncle Ben's range, and Yu-Gi-Oh's, and Hall's Mentholyptus, and Snickers Flapjacks, and Yoo-Hoo Paper Glue, and tights. And I'm very happy to do so. I love my job. I love the people I work with. I love my customers. And I don't care what all you big shots think of me. I'm happy. Shop is my life.
22: See, right, I never invented the Thighmaster. I did have a Thighmaster, but I lost it. I think it's in my ex-wife's garage. I mean, I'm a security guard in Debenhams. I just said that to impress you all tonight.
23: I'm the same. Never met Puff Daddy in my life. Never practiced law. But in an all-night garage.
24: I'm a male prostitute.
18: Are you indeed?
21: So you're all lying liars.
24: It's only one night. What is it that you do, Michael?
21: I'm a professor of genetics at Glasgow University.
24: No, no, what are you really?
21: I'm a professor of genetics at Glasgow University.
9: And are you happy?
21: Yes.
9: Well, I'm happy. Clutch Commando, are you happy?
0: Happy with my lot, yes.
9: Pencil case, happy?
1: Yes, more than.
9: And what about yourself, Peter Nellis, happy?
24: Well, if I'm being honest, I'd sooner I wasn't a male prostitute, but it is lovely to see you though.
9: And that's the main thing, isn't it? Good company, good conversation. Now, none of us know much about genetics, so Purple Ski Jacket, you'll need to answer this one for us.
21: Yes.
9: Is it possible, genetically speaking, for a leg of lamb to eat itself?
21: I don't believe so, no.
9: Well, can I suggest we wire in Willis Nillis? I have it on good authority from an internationally renowned professor that this leg of lamb won't eat itself.
21: Absolutely. Dig in, you reprobates.
24: Hello, strangers.
9: Hello, Ramesh. I just wanted
24: to... No need, Dave. I heard your testimony on the distinct Bluetooth. Very moving. I knew you shared my passion for shop. It was just nice to hear it.
10: Sorry I arsed it up for you, Dave. I had to take that call. Grable Pure got...
9: A tattoo, yes, I know. Don't worry, Sanji. You did me a favour. I don't think I realised how lucky I was.
24: Yes, sir. Well, perhaps I could have been a bit more understanding.
9: No, Ramesh. I was in the wrong. Pure and simple.
10: Is that you two back on, then?
9: Ramesh?
24: Of course, Dave. I can never stay mad at you. You are my soulmate, my shop buddy, my hetero life partner.
10: See?
21: Adidas, hold on!
9: Purple Ski Jacket! Quite a night we had last night.
21: Indeed. So, this is the famous wall of crisps, is it? Yes. Quite elegant in its simplicity. Dave was waxing lyrical about his love for the wall last night, Ramesh. Couldn't shut him up. Reprobate.
9: Aye, well, I do love the wall.
24: Yes, we've indexed by snack size this semester, so you can choose from the spectrum defined by chicken leprechauns on the bottom left there to cheese and chai small particle colliders in the northeast corners.
21: I'm not here to make a purchase, Ramesh. I'm actually here to ask Dave's permission about something.
9: What's that?
21: Well... You remember we were dissecting the whole lobster-hamster debacle over the after-eights?
9: That's right. We were just saying, Ramesh, that if you're going to combine animals, you want to think of the name first.
21: Yes, you don't want to paint yourself into a corner, gene-splicing-wise.
9: You want a name that makes sense, and you don't want a name that's going to frighten people.
21: Exactly. I'm always giving people the heebie-jeebies with my unnatural chimerae. Point is, Dave, the genius here, came up with a smashing theoretical animal with a lovely family-friendly name. Hit him with it, Dave. I'll be a trumpet.
9: Well, what you do is, you cross a bear with a zebra to get a Barbara.
24: Ah, you really are a word-combining brain box, Dave.
21: Not just word-combining, species-combining. Bears are actually zebra-compatible, genetically speaking. So, with your permission, Dave, I'm going to go ahead with that as my next project. The Barbara.
9: Oof, of course. It'll be my pleasure.
21: Good. I need to call Zurich. You're a genius, Adidas Holdall. Oh, is that how you'd like to be credited in the journals?
9: Am I getting credited?
21: Of course.
9: No, Dave's fine.
21: He most certainly is. Oh, I can't wait to combine these animals. I just love combining animals. I'll see you later.
9: Wow.
24: The Barbara. You see, Dave? Even from a lowly newsagent store confectioners, you can change the world.
9: It would seem that I can.
24: Yes. Now go and mop up the leakage from that purple toilet duck before it seeps through to the Kipling section.
9: It would be my pleasure.
7: Bags, Mags and Bags, with Ramesh, played by Sanjeev Kohli, Dave by Donald McCleary, Alok by Sushil Kumar, Sanjay by Omar Raza, Father Henderson by Gerard Kelly, Ted by Gavin Mitchell, Lovely Sue by Julie Wilson-Nimmo, Mrs. Armstrong by Maureen Carr, and Michael Binfield played by Sylvester McCoy, with other voices performed by the cast. The producer was Gus Beattie. Bags, Mags and Bags is a comedy unit production for BBC Radio 4.
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25: 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We

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5: Are you sure Hacker's the man for this?
6: Yes.
5: He's really the best possible choice to bring in an integrated transport policy?
6: Yes.
5: But he doesn't know anything about transport policy.
6: No.
5: You sounded out the Secretary of State for Transport?
6: He won't touch it with a barge pole.
5: Yes. Well, this could turn out to be a bed of nails.
6: A crown of thorns.
5: A booby trap.
6: Still, we had to make it look as though something was going to be done. It calls for a particular combination of talents. Lots of activity, but no actual achievement.
5: I see. Then Hacker is the man. So, how do you suggest we go about it?
6: Well, you're the PM's chief special advisor. You know the form. We make it seem like a special honor, a promotion, a present.
5: Mr. Humphrey Appleby is bound to tell Hacker. He'd be crazy to take it on.
6: Yes, timeo deneus et dona ferentes, I can hear him say. Beware of Greeks bearing gifts, roughly translated. Though Humphrey would have put it in English for Hacker's benefit. Hacker went to the LSE, you know.
5: So did I.
6: Oh, I am sorry. Anyway, we must get an immediate commitment from Hacker before he's got time to talk to Humphrey.
5: Today? Now?
6: Don't you think it'll work?
5: What, flattering a politician? When's it ever failed? We'll offer to call him Transport Supremo, shall we?
6: Yes, much more attractive than Transport Muggins.
7: Huh? Ah, Jim.
8: Hello, Mark.
7: Arnold, drink?
8: Yes, thank you. Everything all right?
7: Everything's fine. We wanted, the Prime Minister wanted the Cabinet Secretary and me to sound you out about something. Something of an honour, I may say.
8: Honour? You don't mean...
6: No. A real honour. A significant increase of responsibility.
7: Now, what are your views on an integrated national transport policy?
8: Go on.
7: The PM has decided we need a national transport policy.
8: Yes. Well, why not?
6: You're in favour?
7: Unfortunately, public dissatisfaction with the nationalised transport industries is now at a high enough level to worry the government, as you know.
8: Can you go on?
6: No, we can't go on, not like this.
7: No, we need a policy. Not just blame the managements when there's an R in the month and blame the unions the rest of the time.
6: Unfortunately, they've both got together. Their line is that it's all the government's fault, that everything that goes wrong is the result of not having an integrated transport policy.
8: Because we did have a policy before.
7: Did we?
8: Yes, it was our policy not to have a policy.
7: Now the PM wants a positive policy.
8: Oh, the PM. Yes. Yes, well, I couldn't agree more. I always thought so.
6: Good.
8: But surely it's a Ministry of Transport matter, isn't it?
7: No.
6: Obviously, the Transport Secretary would love to get his teeth into the job, but he's a bit too close to it all.
7: No, he can't see the wood for the trees.
6: It needs an open mind, uncluttered.
7: So, the PM has decided to appoint a Supremo to develop and implement a national transport policy.

0: a supremo, to develop and implement a national transport policy.
1: A supremo.
0: And, exactly. It was decided you had the most open mind of all.
1: And the most unflappable. Well, of course, it's a great honor and a responsibility. What sort of...
2: You mean what precisely is required of an integrated transport policy, Minister?
0: It's to help the consumer.
2: Very popular with the public, of course. Not that that would...
1: Of course not. Not if it's my duty.
0: For example, the motorways were planned without any reference to the railways, so there are great stretches of motorway running alongside already existing railways.
1: While other parts of the country aren't served at all, I suppose.
2: Quite. We knew you'd understand.
1: Well, it's really quite simple, isn't it?
2: And there's the question of through tickets.
1: Through tickets.
0: If you want to commute from Henley to the city, you have to buy one British Rail ticket to Paddington and then buy an underground ticket to the bank. And have you ever seen a combined bus and railway timetable? Or ever seen a bus timetable in a railway station?
1: Oh, has a bus driver ever seen a bus timetable?
2: There's a British Rail Western Region line running less than a mile north of Heathrow, but no link line.
0: Apparently, bus and train services don't connect up all over London.
1: And outside London, of course, there are problems.
2: Of course, probably, but we don't know about them.
1: Yes, well, it's full of exciting possibilities. I suppose what you'd like me to do is go and discuss it with Humphrey and then come back to you.
2: Of course, there is much to discuss with Sir Humphrey, but we need an indication of your response somewhat more urgently.
0: The PM's car leaves for the airport in 30 minutes. The Ottawa conference.
2: And then the United Nations speech in New York.
0: And the meeting in Washington.
1: Gosh, what a long trip. Who's going to run the country? Sorry, Arnold. Silly.
0: So, we can give the PM the good news?
2: There's a lot to put in hand.
1: Oh, yes, I'm on.
0: Splendid.
1: Have another drink.
3: Our minister.
4: Sorry, Alex.
1: I've got some splendid news for you.
3: Indeed, Minister.
1: I've got a new job.
3: Oh, the department will be awfully sorry to lose you.
1: No, I mean an extra job. I've been asked to formulate and develop an integrated national transport policy by the Prime Minister.
3: I see. And what was the good news?
1: Was the good news?
3: Well, then how, if I may be so bold as to inquire, would you describe bad news?
1: What?
3: Minister, do you realize what this job would mean if you accepted it?
1: I have accepted it.
3: You've what?
1: I have accepted it.
3: Minister, you're not serious.
1: Yes, it's an honor. After all, we do need a transport policy.
3: If by we you mean Britain, that is perfectly true. But if by we you mean you and me in this department, we need a transport policy like an aperture in the cranial cavity. It is a bit of nails.
1: Look, I realize it may cause some extra administrative problems for you, Humphrey. I realize.
3: Minister, that.
1: That
3: is not the point. The reason there has never been an integrated transport policy is that such a policy is in everybody's interest except the minister who creates it.
1: Why?
3: Now, how can I put it in a manner which is close to your heart? It is the ultimate vote loser.
1: Vote loser?
3: Why do you think the transport secretary isn't doing it? Why do you think he suggested the Lord Privy Seal? Why do you think the Lord Privy Seal suggested the Chancellor of the Duchy of Lancaster? And why do you think he suggested the Lord President of the Council?
1: I didn't know all this.
3: And why do you think they invited you to number 10 behind my back? Minister, this hideous appointment has been hurtling around Whitehall for the last 3 weeks, like a grenade with the pin taken out.
1: Well, if I could pull it off, it would be a feather in my cap.
5: If you pulled it off, Minister, it wouldn't be in your cafe.
3: Thank you, Bernard. If you pull it off, Minister, no one will feel the benefits for 10 years. And long before that, you and I will have moved on.
1: Or up.
3: Or out. In the meantime, formulating policy means making choices. Once you do that, you please the people that you favour, but you infuriate everybody else. One vote gained, 10 lost. Now, if you give the job to the road services, the rail board and unions will scream. If you give it to the railways, the road lobby will massacre you. And if you cut British Airways investment plans, they will hold a devastating press conference that same afternoon.
1: But I'm going to be...

0: fault, supremo. I believe the civil service vernacular is transport muggins.
1: No, Humphrey. The Prime Minister has asked me to undertake this task, this necessary duty. And after all, we must all endeavour to do our duty. Furthermore, Sir Mark thinks there may be votes in it. And if so, I don't intend to look a gift horse in the mouth.
0: I put it to you, Minister, that you are looking a Trojan horse in the mouth.
1: But if we look closely at this gift horse, we'll find it's full of Trojans.
2: If you had looked a Trojan horse in the mouth, Minister, you would have found Greeks inside. But the point is, it was the Greeks who gave the Trojan horse to the Trojans, so technically it wasn't a Trojan horse at all. Hence the tag, Timeo Danios et Dona Ferentes, which you will recall, is usually and somewhat inaccurately translated as beware of Greeks bearing gifts, or doubtless you would have recalled had you not attended the LSE.
1: Yes, well, I'm sure Greek tags are all very well in their way, but can we stick to the point?
2: Sorry, Greek tags?
1: Beware of Greeks bearing gifts. I suppose the EEC equivalent would be beware of Greeks bearing an olive oil surplus.
3: Excellent, Minister.
2: The point is, Minister, that just as the Trojan horse was in fact Greek, what you describe as a Greek tag is in fact Latin. It's obvious, really. The Greeks would never suggest bewaring of themselves, if one can use such a participle, bewaring, that is. And it's clearly Latin, not because Timeo ends in O, because the Greek first person also ends in O. Though, actually, there is a Greek word, timeo, meaning I honour. But the OS ending is a nominative singular termination of the second declension in Greek, and an accusative plural in Latin, of course. Though, actually, Danios is not only the Greek for Greek, it's also the Latin for Greek. It's very interesting, really.
1: Yes, I take your point, Humphrey, but is it really?
0: Well, Minister, perhaps... Perhaps you will allow me to prove it to you. I will arrange a preliminary conference for you with three under-secretaries from the Department of Transport, from the Roads Division, the Rail Division, and the Air Transport Division.
1: Civil servants? What will that prove?
0: Well, I think it may illustrate to you some of the problems you will encounter.
1: You may be right, Humphrey. But if I succeed, this could be my Falkland Islands.
0: And you could be General Galtieri.
4: So, with the greatest respect, Minister, I do feel constrained to point out the proposal is deeply misguided.
1: See. So what do you suggest?
4: I suggest that it should be government policy to designate road haulage as its own principal means of freight transport.
5: If I might crave your indulgence for a moment, Minister, I think that such a policy would be, not to put too fine a point on it, unacceptably short-sighted. It is rail transport that must surely be the favoured carrier under any sane national policy.
6: With the greatest possible respect, I have to say that both those proposals are formulae for disaster. Long-term considerations absolutely mandate the increase of air freight to meet rising demands.
4: Of course, if the minister is prepared for a massive budget increase...
5: If the minister will accept a long and unbelievably bitter national rail strike...
6: If the minister can tolerate a massive rise in public discontent...
4: Hold on. Look, we are the government, aren't we?
0: Indeed you are, Minister. We're
4: all on the same side.
5: No question.
4: Trying to do what's best for Britain?
6: I hardly think that the end of the national air freight business is best for Britain.
5: I find it hard to see how Britain is served by the destruction of the railways.
4: It is not immediately apparent how Britain benefits from a rapid deterioration of the road network.
1: I just wanted to examine a few policy options for the government's own freight transport needs. I thought a preliminary discussion, a few friends around the table, a few constructive... positive suggestions?
5: Well, of course, an expansion of rail transport.
4: An expansion of motorway construction.
6: An expansion of air freight capacity.
1: But my brief is to achieve an overall reduction in costs.
5: Well, in that case, there is only one possible course.
4: Indeed, there is.
6: And there can be no doubt what it is.
0: Good. I always like to end on a note of agreement. Thank you, gentlemen. Perhaps we could discuss a date for our next meeting.
2: Yes,
1: thank you. This way, please.
2: It was a very frank meeting.
7: More than frank, Minister. Frank bordering on direct. It's all right. The cleaners will mop up the blood tomorrow morning.
1: But can you help me?
7: How, Minister?
1: All these undersecretaries, they're civil servants, aren't they? But they behave more like council, briefed by the transport interests to defeat the government.
7: But that's right, Minister.
1: No, Bernard, that's wrong.
7: But that's how the civil service works in practice. Each department is controlled by the people who it's supposed to be controlling.
1: How do you mean?
7: Well, why, for instance, do we have comprehensive education? Who wanted it? The pupils? The parents?
1: No, not particularly.
7: The National Union of Teachers wanted it. They're the chief client of the Department of Education, so the DES went comprehensive. You see, every department acts for the powerful sectional interest with whom they have a permanent relationship. The Department of Employment lobbies for the TUC, whereas the Department of Industry lobbies for the employers. It's rather a nice balance. Energy lobbies for the oil companies, defence lobbies for the armed forces, the Home Office lobbies for the police, and so on.
8: So, the whole system is designed to stop the Cabinet from carrying out its policies?
7: Well, somebody's got to.
8: So, formulating a national transport policy means fighting not just the transport industry, but the entire civil service as well. But shouldn't the civil service be committed to helping the government carry out its wishes?
7: Well, so it is, as long as the government's wishes are practicable.
8: Meaning?
7: As long as the civil service agrees with them.
9: Useful meeting, Minister.
8: All right, Humphrey. You win.
9: What do I win, Minister?
8: We must get out of our commitments. Clearly, the title Transport Supremo is one that's not worth having. We must endeavour to change the Prime Minister's mind.
9: Do you mean we plural, or do supremos now use the royal pronoun?
8: I mean both of us, Humphrey. Unless you want the DAA saddled with this one.
9: So, what are you suggesting?
8: Well, see if you can find a map of the Prime Minister's constituency, will you?
9: Yes.
8: Humphrey, I need some advice.
9: Yes, Minister.
8: Do you suppose that the formulation of a national transport policy could have unfortunate local repercussions?
9: Yes, indeed, Minister.
8: Even in a constituency represented by a very senior member of the government, in fact, the most senior member of the government.
9: Oh, embarrassing, deeply embarrassing.
7: Here's the street map, Minister, and the directory.
8: Splendid, Madam. This is the Prime Minister's constituency, isn't it? Oh, look, a park.
9: Oh. Near the station. You know, Minister, one requirement of a national transport policy is to bring bus stations nearer to railway stations.
8: But that would mean building on the park.
9: Unless, yes.
8: Well, somebody has to suffer in the national interest. Make a note, would you, Bernard? Bus station to be moved into Queen Charlotte's Park.
9: Oh. Minister, there's a big bus repair shop.
8: Now, wouldn't it be more economical to amalgamate the bus and train repairs?
9: Oh, absolutely, Minister. Big saving.
8: Bus repair shop to be closed, Bernard. Now, this is commuter country, isn't it? What about that?
9: Well, commuter trains run at a loss, you know. They're only really used at rush hours. So commuters are, in effect, subsidised.
8: Isn't that rather unfair on the others?
9: Oh, it's a great injustice, Minister.
8: Commuters to pay full economic fares,
9: Bernard. Mind you, that'll double the price of the tickets, Minister.
8: Can't make an omelette without breaking eggs.
9: Oh, there are quite a few railway stations in this area, British Rail as well as Underground.
8: Yes, yes.
9: Well, one view is that areas with reasonable rail services don't really need an evening bus service as well.
8: A very persuasive view, to my mind. Mm. All bus services to cease after 6:30 p.m. Now, then, what are we going to do with this space when the bus station has been moved into the park?
9: Well, Minister, the area is very short of parking space for container lorries. Especially at night.
8: Container lorry park on bus station site, Bernard. Won't that mean widening this access road?
9: Yeah, oh, yes, indeed. Looks as though we'll have to take away the western half of the swimming baths.
8: I'm very sure. Of course, these are just the local implications of a broad national policy, aren't they?
9: Broad national policy, exactly, Minister.
8: Even so, I think I ought to write a paper to the Prime Minister personally. Mm. The PM would like to know about the constituency implications. And as a loyal cabinet member, I think I owe that to the PM. Amongst other things.
9: Mind you, Minister, it would be awful if the press got hold of this. I mean, with so many other boroughs threatened, there'd be a national outcry.
8: Good heavens. Do you think there's any danger of the press getting hold of it?
9: Well, the press are awfully clever at getting hold of things like this. Especially if there are lots of copies.
8: Oh, dear. And I shall have to make copies of my papers to all my cabinet colleagues, won't I? Because, I mean, their own constituencies are bound to be affected in due course.
9: And if it were leaked, with so many copies, no one would ever discover who leaked it. It so happens I'm having lunch today with Peter Maxwell at the Times.
8: Excellent. Don't do anything I wouldn't do.
9: You can trust me, Minister. I'm sure you've heard rumours, Peter, of this integrated national transport.
10: policy.
5: Oh, that hoary old chestnut. Is that coming up again?
9: Yes, but in a rather interesting form. It appears that the policy may have some rather unwelcome side effects.
5: Such as?
9: Well, job loss from integration of bus and rail terminals, job loss from joint repair shops, job loss from streamlining of buses and trains, and reduction of services causing job loss. That's just for starters.
5: Well, if this is being seriously proposed, it's quite a story.
9: Yes, it's an even more interesting story than you'd think, Peter.
5: How so?
9: Well, one of the areas to suffer most is the Prime Minister's own constituency.
8: Have you any hard facts?
9: Oh, my dear Peter, what a question.
5: Well, newspapers aren't like the government, you know, Humphrey. If we make statements, we have to be able to prove they're true. Come on, there must be something in writing somewhere. There always is in the civil service.
9: Only a confidential note from my minister to the Prime Minister. And a similar note from my minister to all 22 of his cabinet colleagues.
5: Oh, that's all right then. Are you going to show it to me, or shall I get it from one of the others?
9: Dear Peter, this is a confidential document. It would be grossly improper of me to betray it to anyone, let alone a journalist.
5: Of course.
9: I mean, the only way you could get hold of a copy would be if someone were to, I don't know, leave it lying around by mistake.
5: I see.
9: Oh, well, back to the grindstone. Well, nice to talk, Peter.
8: Thank you for the lunch.
5: Thank you.
8: Goodbye.
5: Oh, Humphrey, you are so careless.
11: Oh, Jim. Thanks for dropping in. I thought I ought to tell you that the PM isn't very pleased.
8: Oh, not pleased?
11: Not pleased. This story in last Tuesday's Times.
8: Oh, yes. Terrible. I'm not pleased either.
11: There's obviously been a leak.
8: Obviously. Can't even trust your cabinet colleagues these days.
11: What are you suggesting?
8: Well, of course, it might not have been one of them. I did send a copy of my paper here to number 10. You don't think there could be a leak here somewhere, do you?
11: The PM's office does not leak.
8: No, of course not. Perish the thought.
11: It wasn't only the fact of the leak that was disturbing. It was the misleading implications of the proposals.
8: No, not misleading. Have you read my paper?
11: Have you read mine?
8: This is the local paper from the PM's own constituency, isn't it?
11: I believe it is.
8: PM steps in to stop transport reorganization proposals. Rumours that services and jobs were threatened in this constituency were scotched today. Apparently the PM has given a firm direction to Transport Supremo Designate Jim Hacker. I haven't heard from the Prime Minister.
11: You have now. I'm afraid this leak, wherever it comes from, is a verbatim report of a confidential minute dictated by the PM in Ottawa. So, the national transport policy will need some rethinking.
8: It's going to be difficult.
11: I think the PM's view is that it's a difficult job that the ministers are there for. Assuming, of course, they wish to remain as ministers.
8: Yes, well, of course. If it needs
11: rethinking,
8: of course I shall rethink.
11: Good.
8: But how did this get into this paper? The PM's own local paper?
11: I don't know. But the PM's office does not leak. Shocking, though, isn't it? You can't trust anyone nowadays.
9: Back to square one. Oh, well, that's all right.
8: What do you mean it's all right? It is not all right. It means I'm still stuck with this ghastly job.
9: No, Minister, it is excellent news. We now present our other kind of non-proposal.
8: What other kind?
9: The high-cost, high-start kind. We now propose a British National Transport Authority with a full structure, regional board, area council, local office, liaison committee, the lot. 80,000 staff, billion a year budget. The Treasury will have a fit. The whole thing is certain to be handed back to the Department of Transport.
8: Great. Could you do me a paper on this, do you think, Humphrey, with full staff and costing details and a specimen annual budget?
9: And there's a one-page summary on the front.
8: Humphrey, you're mad.
9: Oh, nothing, Minister, really.
8: What if the press should get hold of this?
1: said it. They'd have to have another leak inquiry.
7: They won't really set up an inquiry, will they?
1: Oh, bound to.
7: But won't that be embarrassing?
1: No. That's what leak inquiries are for. Setting up. They don't actually conduct them.
9: Members may be appointed, but they'll probably never even meet. They'll certainly never report.
1: How many leak inquiries can you recall, Bernard, that actually named the culprit?
9: In round figures.
7: Well, if you want it in round figures, none.
1: They never report. If the culprit is a civil servant, it'd be unfair to publish. Politicians are there to take the rap.
9: If it was a politician, he still can't publish it because he'll disclose all the other leaks he knows are by his colleagues.
1: But chiefly they can't publish because most leaks come from number 10.
9: The ship of state, Bernard, is the only ship that leaks from the top.
1: So, if the problem is a leaky PM, as in this case, the facts are difficult to get at and impossible to publish if you do.
7: May I remind you, Minister, that gentleman from the press is waiting to see you.
1: Ah, yes. Oh, well, I'll leave you then, Minister Schneck.
9: Oh, Humphrey, Minister.
1: Have you got another copy of these new proposals?
7: Of course.
1: There. Because I'm awfully absent-minded, you know. I'm always leaving documents lying around. Getting where I've put them.
9: I do understand, Minister.
10: Another leak. This is extremely serious.
9: Yes, indeed. Absolutely.
10: This is almost approaching a disciplinary level.
1: I do so agree, don't you, Humphrey?
9: Oh, yes, indeed. If only we could find the culprits, it would be a most serious matter for them.
11: Perhaps I can help there. I think that if I were to use my influence, I could achieve a disclosure from the Times of how they got hold of your original transport plans.
9: Oh? Really? I think I might be able to help there, too, you know.
10: Hmm? Indeed?
9: Are you sure, Minister?
10: Oh, yes. I feel confident that I should be able to find out where the press got hold of the leak about the Prime Minister's opposition to our original plans. Of course, if it transpired that the leak came from the Prime Minister's own office, that'd be even more serious than a leak from a cabinet minister's private office, wouldn't it? I mean, the security implications alone. Perhaps we ought to call in the police, or perhaps MI5.
9: MI5, indeed.
10: A leak from the Prime Minister's office is very, very serious.
12: Nevertheless, our first priority must be to investigate the original leak.
10: No, surely our first priority must be to investigate a possible leak from number 10. At all events, the inevitable public outcry after all these leaks is going to make it awfully difficult for us to formulate an integrated national transport policy within the DAA.
9: The time is unripe, the climate is unsuitable, the atmosphere is unfavourable.
10: Our only two avenues of approach are now blocked.
12: I wonder if it might not be wiser to take the whole matter back to the Department of Transport.
10: Now, that, Arnold, is a brilliant idea.
9: I wish I'd thought of that.
11: There remains the question of the leaks.
10: Indeed, there does, and I do feel we ought to treat this with the utmost gravity. I think I may have a solution.
12: Indeed.
10: Will you please recommend to the Prime Minister that we set up an immediate leak inquiry?
13: Yes.

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1: Oh, come in, Smithers. What is it? Speak up, boy. Orange juice.
2: No, sir. New Kellogg's Rise and Shine.
1: Hey, fiendish.
2: And look at this, sir.
1: No peel, no pips, and it's got vitamin C. Well, Smithers, I suppose this is it.
2: What are you doing, sir?
1: Thank you, Governor. Wife and three pips to support. Thank you.
3: New Kellogg's Rise and Shine. Now tastes as good as orange juice.
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0: Once again, we'd like you to meet the Lyon family. I'm Richard Lyon.
1: I'm Barbara Lyon.
2: I'm Ben Lyon.
3: And I'm B.B. Daniels Lyon.
0: And here they are, home again.

0: Oh, just think, family, we're almost home.
1: Yeah, and the car's running swell.
2: Oh, we're making great speed, Daddy.
3: Yes, not a single bicycle is past us in 5 minutes.
2: Oh, look, Southwick Street.
3: Oh, yes. Richard, how's my parrot?
1: Oh, he's still asleep. He got tired of flying ahead of us.
3: Oh, look, there's Flory. Yo, Flory! Flory! Drive over to Flory, Ben.
0: Drive over Flory? I'd love to.
3: Get that glint out of your eye. You know what I meant.
4: Phoebe, darling.
3: Oh, Flory, darling.
4: Oh, it's so good to see you again.
3: Oh, it's so good to see you, too.
1: Oh, hi, Mrs. Wainwright.
0: Oh, hello, Flory. Say, you look like a million.
4: Oh, really?
0: Yeah, every day of it.
4: Oh, the same old Ben. Oh, it is good to have you home again. You haven't changed a bit, Phoebe.
3: Oh, neither of you, Flory, dear.
4: And good old Ben looks just like the day he left. The same little green face. Those two pink eyes. That long, thin nose. And oh, those cute little feathers.
3: That's the parrot. Ben is the one without the feathers.
4: Well, you could have fooled me.
0: Well, that's a fine welcome.
3: Flory, I want you to see my new little parrot. Look.
4: Oh, isn't he a sweet little thing?
3: Yes, and he's smart, too.
0: He's stupid.
3: He is not. Now, put your face close to the cage and get a good look at him.
4: All right.
3: Polly, this is my best friend, Flory Wainwright. Wake up and say hello to her.
4: Hello, Polly.
5: Ah! Save me! Save me! Ah!
0: Well, that parrot's not so stupid.
4: Ben, did you teach that parrot to insult me?
0: No, but thanks for the idea.
3: Oh, be sure and drop around later and see us, honey, will you?
4: I will. Goodbye.
3: Goodbye. Goodbye. Now, Polly, now be a good little bird and say goodbye to Flora.
5: Ah, take it away! Take it away, you! You! Ah!
3: Ben, will you please say something to that bird?
0: All right, goodbye, Flory.
3: Ben Lyon.
0: Oh, you mean the other one. Oh, yes, Pretty Polly, Pretty Polly.
1: Hurry, Pop, we're almost home.
2: Mother, just look at Mr. Entwistle's front lawn. Isn't it a beauty?
0: Yes, they put it in the summer.
3: Yeah, everybody gets a new lawn but us.
1: Well, wait till you see ours, Ma.
0: Richard!
2: Daddy, you put in a new lawn?
0: Well, now that Richard spoiled the surprise, yes, we have a new lawn.
3: Oh.
0: That's why I came back to the house last week.
3: Oh, did you plant it yourself, dear?
0: No, but I watched them, and I did the difficult job. After all the turf was packed down, I turned on the sprinklers.
2: Oh, look, there's our house.
1: Oh, it sure is good to be home, isn't it, Ma?
3: Oh, it certainly is, dear.
1: Well, turn off the engine, Pop.
0: All right, all right. Now, hang on, everybody. I'm going to turn off the engine. There. Well, the car's glad to be home, too.
3: Let's all get out. We've got a lot of luggage to carry in.
0: Yes, Phoebe, you take the brown case. Mm-hmm. Richard, grab that big suitcase. And Barbara, you grab those hat boxes.
3: What are you going to carry, Ben?
0: This road map.
3: What?
0: Oh, remember, the doctor told me to be careful after my operation.
3: Ben, that was 4 months ago.
0: Well, I want to be careful. After all, I'm all I've got.
1: Oh, Pop.
3: Now, stop stalling, Richard, and carry that suitcase into the house.
2: But, Mother.
3: And you too, Barbara.
1: But, Ma.
3: Doesn't the house look beautiful with that lake all around it? A lake. Ben, did we have a lake when we went away?
0: Great Scott, where's all that water coming from? It's almost up to the front door.
1: Well, that's what I've been trying to tell you.
2: Well, what'll we do?
5: Women and children,
0: the parrot was flying away on us here. This is ridiculous. What silly idiot left the water running?
1: You did, Pop. You didn't turn off the sprinklers.
0: Oh. Well, at least we're the only house in the neighborhood with a lake. Now, come on, everybody. Let's wade in.
2: Oh, it's cold. Cold. Yeah.

0: Well, we're in the old house again. How does it feel to be home?
1: Oh, wonderful. Simply wonderful, Daddy.
0: Oh, Barbara, don't dump that thermos flask on the chair. Put it in the kitchen.
1: All right.
0: Richard, wipe your feet on the doormat.
2: I can't. It floated away.
3: Stop talking nonsense.
2: Oh, Pop, these bags are getting awfully heavy.
0: Well, carry them upstairs and then come down and get the rest of the luggage.
2: Happy homecoming, Richard.
0: Oh, I feel very sorry for you, son. Slaving all summer over a hot cricket bat.
2: Now what?
1: Oh, Daddy, I broke the thermos flask.
0: Everything we have is broken. I don't know. Other people keep their things a lifetime, but not this family.
2: Pop!
0: Other people go away on holidays and settle down like normal human beings. We can't even go across the street.
2: Pop!
0: The trouble is none of you have any system. It's a good thing I don't run my business like you run this house.
2: Hey, Pop!
0: Just a moment, son, just a moment. When I came up here last week, I installed a new system.
4: You did?
0: Yes, I did. I rearranged things in a more systematic manner. Hmm. Once you get used to it, you'll have no trouble at all. Now then, son, what is it you want?
2: The door to the bedroom is locked and there isn't any key.
0: Well, the key's where it belongs, with all the other keys, all tagged and labeled.
4: Where?
0: I put them in a drawer.
1: Well, which drawer?
0: Oh, that's not important.
4: That means he can't remember.
0: Well, even if I could remember, what good would it do? The drawer's locked.
1: You locked the drawer with all the keys in it?
0: Well, naturally. Then I put the key to the drawer someplace else.
4: Where?
0: In the tobacco jar. No. Wait a minute, was it under the clock? No.
4: Barbara, put the kettle on while your father plays thimble, thimble, who's got the thimble?
0: Now, stop being sarcastic. Make me a sandwich, baby. I'm starved.
1: Oh, I can't, Daddy. The kitchen door's locked.
0: Oh, yes.
2: Every room in the house is locked.
1: Every room?
2: Yeah, that room, too.
4: Maybe you put the key in the chandelier.
0: Oh, don't be ridiculous. No, just relax, everybody. I'll think where I hid it. Just give me time.
4: All right.
2: Pop, have you thought where you put the key yet?
0: No, but I will.
1: Oh, Daddy, look. Skippy came through the window.
0: Oh, hello, Skippy, my little fur friend.
2: I hope she likes the new parrot.
4: Look, Skippy, Mother brought you a nice little feathered playmate.
5: Wow.
4: Yes. Polly, this is Skippy.
5: Oh, pretty cat. Oh, pretty cat.
4: You won't be jealous of the little parrot, will you, Skippy?
5: No.
4: Oh. And you won't ever fight with the little parrot, will you?
5: No.
4: Good. Then I'll lift you up to Polly. There. Now say hello to Polly, Skippy.
5: Ah, baby.
4: Skippy, you're a naughty little pussycat.
0: Well, we'll have to keep those two apart. Oh, now, how do you like that? Haven't been in the house 15 minutes. You'd think people would have the decency to let you get your hat off before they started ringing the bell. Come in.
6: Good afternoon, all.
0: Oh, Wimple, old pal. Good to see you. Why didn't you come over sooner?
6: Well, it took me a while to get through that big lake out there.
0: Stop exaggerating. Take off your waders and sit down.
6: Thanks, Wolfie. I brought you some flowers, Mrs. Hill.
4: Oh, how wonderful. They're just what I need. The new ones on my hat are almost dead.
0: Probably out of sympathy with your head.
4: Hmm?
0: Nothing, dear. Nothing. How's the family, Wimple?
6: Oh, they're fine.
4: Oh, we brought presents back for all your 12 children, Mr. Wimple.
6: Well, that is nice. But I've got 13 now.
4: Oh, dear me. You must draw quite a bit of a family allowance.
0: Yeah, two more kids and you can get a TV set.
6: No, thank you. 13's enough. I don't want a large family.
4: Well, I wish I'd brought the new baby something.
0: Well, you can go out tomorrow and buy it something.
4: Well, what do you think would be nice?
0: Well, how about a pair of rubber panties?
4: Oh, don't be silly, Ben. They wouldn't let a little baby like that go out in the rain. You're ridiculous.
0: Yeah, that's right. I forgot. Wimple, did I tell you about my operation?
6: Yes, thanks. I better be chuddling along now.
0: Oh.
4: Be sure and say hello to Mrs. Wimple for us.
6: All right, Mrs. L. I say, must I start speaking to her again just for you?
4: Oh, Mr. Wimple, it's very disillusioning to hear you talk about your wife like that. You know, everybody says marriages are made in heaven.
6: Yeah, well, whoever made ours must have had a terrible sense of direction.
0: Well, see you later, Wimple.
4: Oh, poor Mr. Wimple and his 13 children. Too bad he and his wife have nothing in common.
0: Yeah, well, I better start looking for that key. You go out and bring the trunk in, BB.
4: Aren't you going to help me?
0: Honey, my operation.
4: Oh, all right.
2: Where's Pop?
4: He's outside watching the lake go down.
2: I wish you could remember where he put the key to that desk. I'm getting awfully tired of this one room.
7: Hello, family.
4: Oh, Aggie. Oh, it's so good to see you.
2: My dream girl.
7: Aggie, we sure have missed you.
8: Oh, it's grand to be back with y'all again. I'd have been in the house sooner, but it took me an hour to get through it.
4: You mean the lake?
8: No. Your father was telling me about his operation.
2: Did you get very wet wading through that big puddle in front of the door?
8: No, your father was very thoughtful. When I got to it, he carefully took off my coat, threw it across the puddle. Then he walked across it.
4: Oh, that's a shame, Aggie. Sit down next to the fire and dry yourself off.
7: Mother, when Bill Clinker arrives, do we all have to sit in the living room together?
4: I'm afraid so, dear.
7: That's going to be real intimate. Oh, that will be Bill now. Now, remember, family, don't do anything silly.
4: Don't worry, dear. We'll be perfectly natural.
7: That's what I'm worried about. Oh, Richard, you answer the door. And remember, be friendly to him.
2: Okay, I'll be friendly. I've never bitten one of your boyfriends yet, have I? Oh, hello, Bill. Come in.
9: Why, Richard Lyon, hello there. I haven't seen you for months. It's awfully nice to see you again. I've missed you, old boy. I really have.
2: Oh, come now. Let's not get sickening about this.
7: Don't pay any attention to him, Bill. Come on, let's sit down on the couch.
9: Oh, do you think there's room?
7: Of course there is. Richard, Aggie, Mother, move over a little, will you?
4: All right, dear.
2: Okay. Oh. A little crowded, but cozy.
9: Very pleasant. Barbara, darling, let me hold your hand.
7: Here, Bill.
9: Oh, Barbara. Your tiny hands are so white and fragile.
2: Those are mine.
9: Sorry.
0: Oh, hello, everybody. Move over, everybody. Hello, Bill. I'm tired. Move over.
8: Oh, Daddy.
0: Comfortable, Aggie?
8: Aye. You're not very heavy, Mr. Lyon.
0: Now, stop exaggerating.
4: Why don't you children go out in the garden?
7: Oh, that's a good idea.
8: I'll get my coat.
2: And I'll get mine.
7: No, Richard, we don't want to be saddled with you.
2: No, I'm a horse.
9: See you later, everybody.
2: Yeah, come on.
10: Hello, Barbara.
7: Oh, hello, Mrs. Wainwright. Go right in.
10: Bebe, I came over just as soon as I could. Now tell me all about your holiday.
4: Oh, I'd love to. Sit down, dear.
10: Thank you.
4: Florrie, I wish you'd been in Paris with us.
0: Move over, Florrie. You're leaning on my incision.
10: Oh, I'm sorry, Ben. Oh, Bebe, I forgot to tell you. William Cupper and his wife have moved in next door to you.
4: Oh, how exciting.
10: They were in Blackpool when you were there.
0: Oh, did they see our show?
10: No, but they heard about it.
0: Well, why didn't they come and see it?
4: She said they heard about it. Tell me more about the Cuppers, Florrie.
10: Well, I can't tell you very much.
4: Oh, it isn't that I want to gossip for that. I'm curious, you know. I just want to know a few little things like, what do they look like? What sort of furniture have they got? What does he earn? How much does he give her? How often do they quarrel? You know, little things like that.
0: Why is it that when women get together, they're never interested in anything unless it's gossip?
10: Well, you know, a woman's mind's like a car. It needs fuel.
0: You're right. In your case, your tongue does 200 revolutions to the minute, but your mind stays in neutral.
4: Ben, you stop that. Florrie, that was very clever of you, comparing a woman's mind with a car.
10: Well, of course, it's not just a woman's mind. Oh, when I was 19, the boys used to call me the young lassie with the classy chassis.
0: And now they call it... Now they call you the old biddy with a shoddy body.
10: Oh, you beast! I'm leaving.
4: Oh, Ben... All right, honey. Let me know if you find out anything new about the new neighbors, huh?
10: Well, I do know one thing.
4: Mm-hmm.
10: They're high up on the social ladder.
0: Oh, who cares?
10: Oh, but he's a Harley Street doctor.
0: A doctor? Oh, well, that's different. He'd probably like to see my scar.
10: No, No, I don't think so. I warned him. I mean, I told him all about you.
0: Well, come on, BB. We'll go over and call on him.
4: All right, dear.
0: Hurry up, BB.
4: I'm coming. I wonder if Dr. and Mrs. Cupper are at home.
0: Of course they are. The car's outside.
4: Yes, and all the blinds are up. I'll ring the bell.
0: No, I'll do it.
4: What do we say to them?
0: Well, when they know who it is, they'll probably ask us in for a cup of tea, and then I can sit down and have a nice long medical chat with the doctor. What was that?
4: The blind went down.
0: Well, they probably think it's a tradesman.
4: Maybe they aren't home.
0: Well, don't talk silly. They've got a fire going. Look, there's smoke coming out of the chimney. If there wasn't any fire, I'd be convinced.
4: The smoke stopped.
0: I still think they're home.
4: I think somebody's spying on us through that little letterbox.
0: Well, they probably can't see us. You, doctor, it's Ben Lyon.

0: right, Phoebe. There's nobody home.
1: No, let's go back.
2: Did you meet the new neighbors, Pop?
0: No, they were out.
2: Well, the lights are on in their house.
0: I said they were out, Richard.
1: Oh, Daddy, Aggie gave me a key. She said she thinks it fits our kitchen door.
0: Oh, good. Give it here. I'll go in and look around. Maybe I hid the key to the drawer in there.
1: Well, even if we can't get into our rooms, we can unpack. Ben, will you put that cigarette out and unpack your bag?
0: Wait a minute. I can smell something peculiar. I think it's coming from the kitchen. I'm going in to investigate.
1: But, Ben, it's only the... Silly man. If he'd waited, I could have told him I forgot to turn the gas pilot light off before we went away.
3: What?
4: Mother, the kitchen must be filled with gas, and Daddy's gone in there with a lighted cigarette.
1: I know, dear. He's smoking too much lately. You know, that's the 10th cigarette he smoked today.
2: But, Ma, Pop's going to blow himself up.
1: Now, let's see. The brown case is yours, Barbara, and the blue one's mine. And, Richard, the green one is yours.
4: What about Daddy?
1: The gray one is his.
4: But, Mother...
1: Don't talk so much, dear, and answer the door. I heard somebody knock.
2: That was the gas exploding.
1: Oh.
0: Who let that potager turn on?
2: Well, it was, Why, Pop, you look different without eyebrows.
0: Thanks. You should see the kitchen. It looks different without windows.
1: Well, thank goodness you're all right, dear. What blew the windows out?
0: Blast.
1: Ben, if you're going to use that kind of language, we'll drop the subject. Now, let's see. Barbara, put everything aside that has to go to the laundry. The laundryman should be here at any second.
4: All right, Mother. Where's that dirty sweater of Daddy's? You know, the one you knitted for him.
0: I put it over the radiator on the car to keep it warm.
2: Well, I thought you said you were going to tack it over that hole in the back of the roof.
0: I did. It covers the whole car.
2: No kidding.
0: No kidding. And what was left over, I tucked under the bumper.
2: Snug as a bug in a rug.
0: That's it.
2: Well, that's what?
0: Rug. Rug, that's where the key to the drawer is, under the rug in the car. Run out and get it, Richard.
2: Okay, Pop.
1: I still think it's in the chandelier.
0: Why does he always have to slam the door?
1: Come on, Barbara, let's finish unpacking.
0: Come in.
5: Hello? Me new Chinese laundryman? Me honorable Samuel Charlie Wong?
0: Oh, hello, Wong. Mr. Wimple recommended you to me. I'm Ben Lyon.
5: Me no. Me see you one time in pictures.
0: Oh, well, what picture did you see me in?
5: No picture. Me sit next to you in the 1 and 9 police.
0: Yes, well, I remember you. I recognize you now. I remember how I admired the way you ate your ice cream with your chopsticks. At first, I thought you were knitting.
5: No, me only joking. Me see you many, many times in movie pictures.
0: Oh, really? Well, tell me, do they like my pictures in China?
5: Oh, in China, when my people see Ben Lyon in cinema, everybody say, Hon holly holly me aloho, ho here holly every other, holly holo.
1: That's very funny. That's the opinion of people all over the world.
0: Is that so? My pictures did very well in the past, and they'll do even better in the future on television. Hop along, Lyon.
5: You mustn't brag, Mr. Lyon. Don't forget old Chinese proverb that say, don't come to our chickens while they're still laying eggs.
1: Oh, Mr. Wong, can you sit down and wait a little longer? I haven't found Ben's shirt yet.
5: Oh, me no can wait longer. You bring it to my shopping. My brother Bertie take it for me.
0: All right, well, tell Bertie we'll bring the laundry around before 2:30.
5: Holy lady, me tell it, Bertie, you bring it dirty shirty before 2:30. Goodbye.
1: Ben.
0: Huh?
1: Ben, he's Chinese, isn't he?
0: Well, naturally.
1: Oh.
2: Well, Pop, the car's not out in front. It's disappeared. It's gone.
0: What? Bebe, did you hear that? Did you hear that, Barbara? Our car's been stolen.
4: Oh, but who'd be stupid enough? Huh? I mean, rotten enough to steal our car.
0: Well, they have. Isn't it awful?
2: Oh, it's terrible. Just yesterday, you put a gallon of petrol in it.
0: Now, look, son, I'm in no mood for jokes. My car's been stolen.
4: Well, we better do something quick. Well, let's run after the thieves.
0: Oh, don't be silly. They may have taken the car an hour ago.
2: Well, good. Then we can catch them before they reach the corner.
0: Now, stop being funny and hand me my coat.
4: Where are you going, Daddy?
0: I'm going to headquarters. I'll get my car back. The London police are always on their toes. Well, here we are, B.B. This is the Marble Arch Police Station.
1: Good.
0: Now, look, you keep quiet while I talk to the sergeant behind the desk. Excuse me, Sergeant.
3: Yes?
0: I'd like to report a stolen car.
3: Do you have an appointment?
0: No, I just want to report a stolen car.
3: Oh, well, we're not very busy today. Perhaps we can work you in.
0: Thank you.
3: Now, if you'll just answer a few questions, where do you live?
0: Marble Arch.
3: Oh, then what kind of a Rolls Royce was it?
0: Oh, no, it isn't a Rolls Royce.
3: A BRM?
0: No, it's a...
3: Oh, come now. So what kind of car was it?
0: Well, it's a rocket.
3: A what?
0: A rocket.
3: From which planet?
1: It's not from any planet. It just looks like it is.
3: Oh, then you must be Ben Lyon.
0: Yeah, that's right.
3: Just a moment. I'll write this down. Stolen from Ben Lyon, one rocket.
0: That's right.
3: Now, I'd like a description of the car.
0: Well, let's see. The top goes up and down.
3: Drophead car.
0: No, the top just goes up and down.
1: You think you can find the car, Sergeant?
3: Oh, well, not only find it, but we'll apprehend the criminal as well.
0: Well, how do you do it?
3: We just take the fingerprints off the steering wheel.
1: Oh, well, in that case, you better take the fingerprints off the door handle.
3: Why?
1: We don't have a steering wheel.
3: Well, that's incredible. What do you do when you get to a turning? How do you make a turn?
1: Oh, we just get out and kick the front wheel.
0: Baby.
1: When we get to a roundabout, we go crazy.
0: Now, that's not true, and stop making things up.
1: I know. But it was
3: well, fun. Let's not waste any more time. If you'll just follow me into the radio room, I'll see that this description gets to our flying squad cars.
0: All right, Sergeant. Come on, honey.
3: Now, right through here. Tell me, who do you want to make this call? There's P.C. Hanover or P.C. Hemingway?
0: Well, what's the difference?
3: Well, P.C. Hemingway has the highest listening figure. Most of our cars listen to him.
1: Oh. More popular, huh?
3: Popular? Why, he's so popular that the BBC want him to star in P.C. 98.
0: Really?
3: Oh, yes, he's twice the man P.C. 49 is. Just listen to him send a message.
6: Calling car 18, calling car 18. I haven't heard from you. I haven't heard from you. Oh, was it something I said?
1: Oh. Yes, I'd like him to send our message.
3: Hemingway.
6: Oh, just one second, sir. Calling car 15, calling car 15. Happy birthday, you're now 16. Now, what was it, sir?
3: Add this stolen car to your list.
6: Very good, sir. Calling all cars, calling all cars. Be on the lookout for a Stevenson's Rocket, license number 3PU.
0: Well, I hope they find it.
6: Oh, they will. Well, squad cars, that's all for this afternoon, but I'll be with you again tomorrow, same time, same spot on the dial. So, until then, auf Wiedersehen, auf Wiedersehen, we'll meet
0: say,
6: again.
0: Say, he's good at that. Come on, BB, let's go home. Oh, kids, we're home.
2: Did you find the car, Pop?
0: No, but the police are looking for it.
7: Oh, Mr. Lyon, it's a shame about your car.
0: Oh, thanks, Aggie.
7: And just after you had all the inside re-wallpapered.
0: That wasn't wallpaper. That was fine old English chintz.
7: Aye. Well, I'll go and make you a nice cup of tea.
0: Oh, thanks, Aggie.
4: Oh, Daddy, now that the car's been stolen, do you think we could buy a new one?
0: A new one? What was wrong with the old one? I ask you, what was wrong with the old one?
1: Ben, you know I don't allow the children to use that kind of language.
2: Ma, you shouldn't talk like that about the car. It may have been old and rusty and falling apart, but it was like one of the family.
1: Yes.
0: Will everybody stop looking at me? All right. Go ahead and laugh. Be funny.
4: Oh, where's your sense of humor, Daddy? Don't take it so seriously.
1: She's right, dear.
2: Yes, Pop. Why get upset?
0: I love that. This family kills me. If anything of yours is missing, it's different. If Richard loses a penny, nobody can leave the house for days. If Barbara loses a boyfriend, we all have to go in mourning for 3 weeks. If your mother loses her mind... No, let's think of something she'd really miss. A hat. Yeah. Yes, if she loses a hat, we never hear the end of it. But I lose my car and nobody cares. Nobody. Nobody. Oh, oh, oh. Oh, my operation.
4: Oh, Daddy, don't get
1: get yourself so worked up?
0: Oh, thank you, dear, but I can't help it. A fine homecoming. My car stolen. The key to my desk lost. I wonder what else can happen to me.
7: Mr. Lyon, we haven't a thing in the house for dinner.
0: A fine time to tell me. The only store that's open tonight is 3 miles away.
7: I can't help that. I can't cook the food I haven't got.
2: Pop, I just found the key to the desk drawer.
0: Oh, good boy, where was it?
1: Probably up in the chandelier.
0: Phoebe, as I've told you before, nobody would put a key way up there unless they had two heads. Richard, where are you going?
3: To get you another hat.
0: Oh, I'll get it. It may be the police about my car. Come in.
8: Hello, Mr. Dell.
0: Oh, Wimple, old pal. You're just the man I want to see. Aggie wants me to get some groceries. May I borrow your car?
8: Well, why don't you use your own car?
0: Because at the moment I don't have a car.
8: Of course you have.
0: Oh, look, Wimple, our car has been stolen.
8: No, it hasn't. It's in front of the house. I brought it over after I washed it, like Mrs. L told me to.
0: Baby, did you know Wimple had the car?
1: Oh, yes, I forgot to tell you. Oh, aren't I just the silliest little 32-year-old girl you ever knew?
0: Definitely. Come on, family. Let's drive down to the store.

That was Life of the Lions with Phoebe Daniels and Ben Lyon with their children Barbara and Richard. Also in this recording were Doris Rogers, Molly Weir, Hugh Morton, Horace Percival, David Enders and Clive Baxter. Script by Phoebe Daniels, Bob Block and Bill Harding. The BBC Variety Orchestra was conducted by Paul Fennelly with incidental music by Arthur Wilkinson. Production by Tom Ronald.

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0: Good evening. Good evening and welcome to Act Your Age, the show in which three different comedy generations compete against each other in a contest to find out which is the funniest. Three generations battling it out for a single prize. So it's just like Celebrity Big Brother, although thankfully we don't have to watch any of them going to the toilet. First up, we have the youthful side that we call the up-and-comers. Alongside his captain, John Richardson, is a performer who, before turning to comedy, was a fully qualified geriatrician. So he's here both as a guest and in case the old guards start looking a little peaky. It's Mike Wozniak, ladies and gentlemen. Mike. First of all, Mike, we would like, please, for you to tell us your favourite ever joke.
1: The first sort of naughty gag that I remember being told is that a hole has appeared in the ladies' changing room at a sports club. Police are looking into it.
0: Next, we have the members of comedy's elite, who we call the current crop. Next to Captain Lucy Porter is a comic who has become renowned in recent years as an outspoken atheist. Sadly for him, though, all those bar mitzvah party bookings have mysteriously dried up. It's Robin Ince, ladies and gentlemen. Robin, give us your favourite ever joke, please.
2: A guy turns to his girlfriend and he says, "Will you marry me?" He says, "I will marry you, but I'm Jewish and you would have to become Jewish." So he gets a bit worried and he goes to see a Jewish friend of his and he says, "Look, I've got to become Jewish. Circumcision, tell me, what's it like?" And he says, "Well, I mean, I don't remember the pain because I was only 8 weeks old. But from what I can gather, I couldn't walk for a year afterwards."
0: And finally, it's the veterans who we call the old guard. Alongside acting captain Johnny Casson is a comedian who for many years helped write the contestants' answers on Blind Date. So if you want a comedian who performs standing up and gives you a night you won't forget, pick number one, Ted Robbins.
3: Oh, thank you very much.
0: Ted, favourite ever joke, please.
3: There was a little English cat called 123 and a little French cat called Un, Deux, Trois, and they had a race to swim across the English Channel. Which one won? 123, because Un, Deux, Trois cat sank.
0: The legend that is Ted Robbins. So on our first round, it's three wishes in which I once again transform into a genie in order to grant each team one wish to make the world a better place for their generation, at least. Let's kick off with the current crop. What have you got, Lucy and Robin?
4: Well, we thought this is something that our generation are particularly guilty of, something that we would like to abolish, which is irony.
2: Irony, enjoying things because they are ironic and things that are guilty pleasures. When people say, oh, it's my guilty pleasure. No, look, either you like it or you don't like it. Don't have this, oh, it's my guilty pleasure. It's wrong.
4: Yeah, well, and guilty pleasures, because I'm a Catholic, so there is no other kind, as far as I'm concerned. Yeah, and the guilty pleasures people have, it's always pathetic. Oh, I ate a whole tub of ice cream. To me, guilty pleasures is something involving a team of young Filipino boys, a harness and a bottle of Jack Daniels. That, you know, that's...
2: Again, even that, I don't think you have enough guilt about.
4: People used to be enthusiastic about stuff. Like, kids' TV presenters used to be so enthusiastic you wanted to shoot them in the face. And now you watch T4, and all the presenters on T4 are like, oh, this is probably going to be rubbish, but it's coming on anyway. Oh, God.
5: I'd rather say it's my guilty pleasure than have to defend something, because I know someone's going to attack. So if I say, I quite like America's Top Model, then I'll say it's a guilty pleasure, as if to say, I have read a book as well, rather than have someone go, oh, is that just all you're into, is it? Because, you know, I like a lot of crap.
1: I would, well, tell my wife that I've been out, you know, doing research for a new show, when I might have spent an entire day looking for moustache wax or something like that.
2: It's not the moustache wax, though, it's the men you employ to put it on. And
5: I don't want to meet the woman who doesn't love you more when you walk in and say, I've been terribly busy looking for moustache wax all day. Don't you try me, woman.
3: It's interesting that the up-and-comers, who I would have thought would have been the very young-looking one, and ironically, when my agent said, you're on this show, there's the up-and-comers, there's the current people, and there's the old guard. And I said, which one am I? He said, and there was a horrible pause. I went, oh, I see. but the up-and-comers, I thought, would be fresh-faced youths. You've got more facial hair. I mean, it's like Don King.

0: I said, which one am I? He said, and there was a horrible pause. I went, oh, I see. But the up-and-comers, I thought, would be fresh-faced youths. You've got more facial hair. I mean, it's like Don King in a headlock there. Look at that.
1: I shaved it off a while ago, but my wife says I have a very underdeveloped lower face.
2: Mike, is there really such a thing as moustache wax?
1: Oh, yeah. Yeah, it's hard to find. Definitely, yeah.
2: What's it called?
1: It's called moustache wax, yeah.
2: I think that's probably enough irony and guilty pleasures just for the moment. Let's turn to the up-and-comers for their wish. John and Mike, what would you go with here?
1: We think the world would be a better place if all death occurred as a result of amusing accidents. All death. If your spouse was killed because they got caught in a trouser press that shut accidentally and they couldn't get out of it, something like that.
3: What we're saying is there aren't enough freak tobogganing accidents.
0: Although there was the case of the man driving his ice cream van, wasn't he? He was found by his ice cream van with hundreds and thousands and raspberry sauce and a flake in his ear. Police think he might have tried to top himself.
2: I can see Johnny thinking, oh, I'm just thinking, jokes about amusing accidents that cause death. Page one.
4: No, death can be very serious.
0: Well, Johnny just said to me before, I mean, these curtains, last time you saw curtains like that, you never saw your granddad again, did you?
4: My grandfather died at a Max Bygraves concert in his sleep, and... And my grandmother, the poor thing, she died on her 100th birthday, and we're only halfway through giving her the bumps.
1: I did have a great-grandfather, a Polish great-grandfather, who was a count, this is true, who was eaten by bears while he was hunting bears.
5: If they were more cartoon-based, if you did it, how did he die? Well, he was chasing an enormous bird, and he'd run over the cliff, and he was continuing to run, and then he had a realisation of the laws of physics. He died, and his brother died after he bought something from that Acme company. What they're making is ridiculous. I don't know how it gets past health and safety.
6: The number of people who die from anvil accidents every year.
3: I warned him about keeping that one-ton weight in his loft, and he wouldn't be told.
2: That's Johnny and Ted going. Finally, in this round, what do you, as the old guard, wish for to make the world a better place?
0: Well, you know, you can have an after-sex pill. Ladies can take an after-sex pill. Or, sorry, females can take an after-sex pill. Well, we thought...
3: How did that make that better?
0: I don't know. We thought that, as in the after-sex pill, we could have an after-curry pill. 1 o'clock in the morning, you've got too much curry. Often you do it when you're drunk, and it just transports you back home, and you're safely back in bed, and everything's nice again. You don't feel awful, you haven't got wind, and it takes about a stone in weight off you as well.
4: Oh, I've had some terrible dosy curry. I ended up in hospital once.
0: Yeah?
4: I was in a coma.
5: No. I'm worried about it, because I'm worried your comparison of sex and curry. Mm. Is, oh, I've got terrible diarrhea today. Who was the lucky lady then?
2: Well, I think that's quite enough wishes to be going on with. And at the end of that round, I would assert that the funniest generation so far, for their intriguing suggestion that all deaths should occur by amusing accidents, will go to John and Mike get the points. The up-and-comers taking it. So on to the next round, where two of our opposing comedians go head-to-head against the clock. They have 90 seconds between them to talk about a classic comedy topic. When the time is up, the comedian who's taken the least time to get their laughs is the winner. First up to enter the head-to-head zone, it's the current crop against the old guard. So let's have Robin versus Johnny, please. It's Robin to start, and the subject is religion. Your 90 seconds start now.
7: Moses comes down from the mountain. He says, I've got good news and bad news. Good news, I've got him down to 10. Bad news, adultery's still in there.
4: Well, thank God I'm an atheist. And,
7: I do actually read the Bible quite a lot, because I spend a lot of time in hotels. And I was thinking, this is what annoys me about the Gideons. It's always a Bible. Isn't it time they branched out? You know, why is it always going to be a Bible? Why can't we have, like, the Wilbur Smith Gideons? Or the Jackie Collins Gideons? Or I was thinking maybe the Gideons clowns who put spongy snakes into hotel drawers. So you're just going to go, Gideons clowns.
4: Do born-again Christians have two belly buttons?
7: I'm going to hand straight back over to you. I just want to hear all these gags because I could use them.

0: later. But
1: so I've tried everything. I've flirted with Buddhism, but they believe in reincarnation. But with my luck, I'd come back as me.
0: I'm just going to give you a punchline. I don't know, but the Pope's his chauffeur. I'm trying to catch up. So, I'll give you a, this is an entirely true story. This Christmas, I did a show with Richard Dawkins, and Richard Dawkins was quite nervous before he got on, and I kind of relaxed him a bit. And then just as he stopped being nervous, two teenagers walked in wearing T-shirts saying, "Richard Dawkins is God." And he turned to me and he went, "Oh, no, that means I believe I don't exist."
1: My little grandson, he was drawing a picture before Christmas. I said, what are you drawing, Bailey? He said, "I'm drawing a picture of God." I said, "Well, nobody really knows what God looks like, love." He said, "Well, they will do when I finish this picture."
0: Robin Ince, Tony Castle.
2: So the scores at the end of that, we have Johnny taking 30 seconds, Robin taking 60. Johnny takes the points. Now it is time to sit back and relax. It's our anecdote round, it's Q&A, and as ever I ask our guests a single question and then decide who answers with the funniest story. This week's question, have you had any experiences with hecklers? We'll begin with the old guard, Ted. It's you to go.
3: Well, it was about 1980 and I was working at the Willows Social Club in Salford.
1: A cemetery with lights.
3: That's right. They said that if you did well there, they didn't clap or laugh, they just let you live. And, I thought I'd go to my best gag because I was really dying the death pretty badly. The gag was, my great uncle Arthur died and my auntie went to a seance and the medium went into a trance and she said, "Is there anybody there?" And he said, "Yes, love, it's me, Arthur." She said, "What's the other side like?" And he said, "Oh, it's not too bad, love." He said, "We have a breakfast salad, then we have a bit of sex, then we have more salad, then more sex, then more salad, and it's salad and sex all night long." She said, "Oh, I never thought heaven would be like that." He said, "Heaven, I'm a rabbit on Hampstead Heath." Right, that was the joke. Not a bad gag. So I was standing there at this club and I'd done a few gags and I'd awful and my mouth had dried up, which is what happens when you get fear. They were sort of growling at me like that. And after what seemed like an eternity, but it was probably only about 3 minutes, I thought, I'll go to my best gag. And I went, "My great uncle Arthur died." And a voice from the back shouted, "Well, it went through laughing." And I got a huge laugh and it was awful. Although the best heckle I ever heard of was a drunk in the audience in a club in Liverpool, the Wookie Hollow. And Dustin G, who'd worked with Les Dennis a lot, was a great act. But every time he got to the tagline, this fella shouted out, "Get him off!" And it just ruined the tag. "Get him off! Get him off!" And after about 10 minutes, Dustin got really fed up. He said, "Why don't you shout something constructive?" He went, "All right, Meccano!"
1: I had one where I was in a real tough time at this club and a fellow at the back of the room shouts out, "Speak up, I can't hear you." And the fellow at the front says, "Swap seats with me, I can hear him."
3: Justin Morehouse, who plays young Kenny, you know, in Phoenix Nights, was being heckled by this bloke. And he went, "Hey, pal, listen." He said, "Don't have a go at me. I'm just trying to earn a few bob." He said, "I don't go and heckle your mum when she's breakdancing for her fag money outside Lidl." That's Justin's.
2: Right, let's turn to Mike.
4: I got e-heckled quite recently. Someone had done a gig, someone tracked me down on Facebook and sent me a message saying, you know, "I didn't want to shout at you at the time, Mike, because you were struggling enough." I thought, the reason they got cross because they'd seen me do a routine that they'd seen me do on a clip on YouTube, and I had no idea this clip existed. 42 hits, most of which were my mother. Yeah, I had a small telling off from the person on this little message, and then she gave me two phone numbers, an email and a postal address, and strongly suggested I get in touch for a detailed debriefing about how to sort it out.
5: I thought you were going to say, it was your mum.
4: No, it wasn't. No.
5: Just going, "Please, Mike, get in touch."
2: Robin, do you get a different type of heckler, do you think? Do you get an intellectual heckle at your gigs?
0: I've had some which have actually picked up on factual inaccuracies.
2: Excellent.
0: Pythagoras would never walk across a field of peas. When you try and do science jokes to just a normal club audience, sometimes people are sitting there going, "What's he on about?" Whereas to a science audience, they're kind of saying, "What's he on about? He hasn't understood the theory at all." This is, so I think that's... I more often get what I would call, rather than heckles, they're kind of addendum, really.
4: Have you ever been in a toilet cubicle after the gig and you're just sitting there and then you hear two guys come in and go, I'll tell you, it was rubbish, right? That second bloke, what a load. And you go, I've finished, but I can't come out now. And I can't hear. The door hasn't got a rusty hinge, so I don't know if they've left yet. And someone said, all you need to do is just burst out and go, there may be trouble.
5: I talk a bit about having OCD in my act, and somebody at a gig shouts out, oh, stop going on about OCD. And someone else shouts out, she's only been doing it for 13 and three-quarter minutes.
2: Thank you for all those heckling stories. I think I'm going to give the points there to the old guard. Remember the stories about rabbits on Hampstead Heath? Yep, we'll take that. Ted, you win the points. Time for our second pair of comedians to go against the clock in the head-to-head zone as John meets Ted. It's a contest then between the up-and-comers and the old guard. It's going to be John to start, and the subject is Northerners. Your time starts now.
6: Yeah, I'm a Northerner, so just deal with it, all right? I didn't expect that to get a laugh, but I'll take it.
3: I come from Liverpool, very northern town. Liverpool, land of the Scouse Mountain, kill a man for his gyro.
6: People see Northerners as grumpy. It's not that, it's just an acceptance that bad things happen. The last time I went home to Lancaster, I was in the queue for a shop, and the queue wasn't moving because a man had got to the front, and the woman on the till looked at him and stared at him for about a minute, and the first words she said to him were, who do we both knows just died?
3: Fella from Wigan took his cat to the vet. He said, I want to have my cat neutered. He said, is it a Tom? He said, no, I brought it with me.
6: Last time I was in Leeds, I heard a story on the radio that a man was walking his dog outside Huddersfield and he found a severed alligator's head in a field. And on the interview, he said, I were walking dog in field and I've seen this thing and I've thought, that's not a creature that lives around here.
3: Lady from Newcastle goes in the hairdresser's shed, can I have a perm, please? The hairdresser said, I wandered lonely as a cloud.
6: It's impossible to feel sorry for Geordies because their voice means whatever tragedy they're trying to tell you about sounds so funny.
3: Geordie goes to the doctor, he said, every time I lift up my armpits, I can smell coconuts. He said, why, it's Bounty.
6: Newcastle got relegated last year from the Premier League. It was the best match of the day ever, just because every episode there was a Geordie on going, ah, my whole life's in tatters now, there's trouble at the club.
2: Here are the scores. John Richardson, 62. Ted took 28 seconds. Ted gets the points again. Okay, that brings us now to the 60-second freestyle round. This week's guests each have the microphone to themselves for 1 minute, in which they can do whatever they want as long as it's funny. First up, Ted, your minute starts now.
3: I would say in life, enjoy your life. Have what you want to eat. Eat what you want. Have a drink. It doesn't matter. Remember, there were people on the Titanic who said no thanks to the sweet trolley. Speaking of the Titanic, the ship's going down. Two scousers, they say, come on, we're going to have a drink. They go in the first class lounge. The water's up here like that. The barman says, what can I get? He said, 2 pints of bitter, pal. He said, that's tuppence. He said, that's cheap. He said, it's the happy hour. Favourite Christmas cracker jokes, lovely ones that I've enjoyed, the Japanese word for a baby's nappy, a sakapupu. And I'd like to leave you with some poetry, thank you. They gave me a box of tin soldiers to play with as I lay in bed. I grew tired of my sergeants and corporals, so I played with my privates instead. I've got more there.
2: Fantastically timed there, Ted.
3: Thank you.
2: Robin Ince, you're on. Your 60 seconds starts now.
0: All right, well, I wasn't actually going to do any jokes. So I just wanted to show off a bit because I have a 2-year-old son. And I know that I'm genetically programmed to think that he is better than all the other children. I know that. But the thing is, he actually is better than all the other children. I've seen some of the other ones and they're ugly and stupid and fat. And this is how good he is. We went to a restaurant recently. My wife found this embarrassing. And every time the waitress came up, he went, lady, which I found very cool. But the thing that's been worrying me is when you look at your own child, you can see sometimes they've got the genetic faults that you've got. Like, for instance, my child has very small thumbs, and so do I, right? I always get worried about what you're going to get bullied about when you're at school. And fortunately, I wasn't bullied because I had a speech impediment, which works a great distraction. And I couldn't pronounce my R's, this is true. So every time they do the school call, it'd be like, Michael, Tony, Robin. This went on for 8 years, right? And it got worse and worse, Robin, Robin. And then when I was 16 years old, suddenly, Michael, Tony, Robin. It was fine. And within half an hour, another boy came up to him and went, bloody hell, you've got weird thumbs! So,
2: Robin in. Thank you, Robin. Finally, it's the turn of the up-and-comers. Mike, your 60 seconds starts now.
4: I was going to tell you a little bit about my father, Joseph, who is an amateur scientist. He spent a lot of the early part of last year trying to disprove the well-established medical fact that it is impossible for a man to scream and crap at exactly the same time. You can imagine this made the home environment not a little unpleasant for my mother. But luckily he did abandon these experiments. He read in one of his journals that if a man was to sneeze and fart at precisely the same moment, he would implode. And immediately ceased to exist. He's not just into science, but he had a go at the marathon in London last year. Didn't go well, not a natural athlete. I think the first clue that things were going wrong came at mile two, when he felt as if his right leg was coming loose. Clue two came at mile three, when he was overtaken by a man dressed as a Cornish pasty, running flat side on. Which we all know is the hardest way to run as a Cornish pasty. He persevered until clue three, mile five, when finally he discovered that, yes, a man can scream and crap at exactly the same
2: time. Well, Mike, that's the end of that round. I'm going to give the points, I think, to the current crop, particularly because I like Robin's whole routine, no jokes, just all about his two-year-old son. It was innovative. It was great. So Robin Ince takes the points there. Now it's time for our final pairing to go head-to-head against the clock. It's the up-and-comers against the current crop, so we'll have Lucy versus Mike. The subject is going to be medicine, and your time begins now.
5: Well, see, because you used to be a doctor, didn't you, right? And I always wanted to marry a doctor, because I just thought it would be exciting. But what I did instead was marry a butcher, because, like doctors, they've got a white coat and they can cure things.
4: There is obviously, you can still do home medicine, this sort of, I had a bit of sodium bicarbonate toothpaste stuck in my eye recently. Bit of advice, if you ever do that, don't try and neutralise the toothpaste by bathing your eye in acid. I mean, in fact, worse.
5: I had quite a weird doctor experience recently, because I went to have an examination that ladies have to have every few years. Right, I've lost some of the men already. But...
4: Bit of medical trivia for you. A man can drown in an inch of water. Obviously, positioning is crucial. As is a degree of patience.
5: Anyway, I had this little examination, and it was quite intimate, and the doctor, halfway through it, just went, oh, you're that comedian, aren't you?
4: How could you tell from where he was? I've seen your act, but I haven't seen your... end of the pier set.
5: No, and he said, oh, I've seen you, you know, seen you work. I'm a big, big fan of your work. And I kind of... Yeah, and just instinct went, oh, yeah, me too.
2: Well, that's quite enough of that. Lucy, I'm right there.
6: I didn't understand a word of that.
2: The results at the end of that round are slightly unusual because for the first time ever, I'm going to have to disqualify somebody. So, Mike, I'm afraid I'm going to have to disqualify you from that particular encounter because you were getting laughs while interrupting Lucy. Post-Claxon. And I'm afraid that means you're disqualified. You get no points, but Lucy takes them for that particular round.
6: As team captain, if you want to walk, I will follow.
2: All of which brings us to our final buzzer round, ladies and gentlemen. It's called Be Funny or Else. I say a word, phrase or topic, and our comedians simply buzz in with a relevant joke or one-liner. Our first topic is the internet. That's Ted.
3: There's a new website for people with incontinence. It's www....
4: I bought an e-book for my mother for Christmas and downloaded some books onto it. And I was a bit worried it would go to waste. And I know it hasn't, because my dad has caught her under the covers using it to illuminate the pages of a Stella Remington novel.
1: I showed an old auntie of mine how to do emails, and she insisted on doing it herself. She said, I'm going to send my first email to you. And she did it. She did it all on her own. She printed it off, put it in an envelope and posted it to her.
2: Let's try another topic. Let's try fast food. Fast food is next. Mike.
4: I went to the canteen before the show to get some chips. The woman behind the counter said, mayo. I said, he can get his own.
6: It's factually accurate as well, because if you order chips in London, they will offer you mayo before they offer you gravy, which is wrong. Absolutely I went into a chip shop and I said, can I have some chips and gravy? And the woman looked at me like I said it naked whilst defecating.
7: What, you want chips like you have with a pie and gravy like you have with a pie in a same bowl, you pig?
5: I went into a chippy and ordered fish and chips, and she said, oh, is that to go? So that's, no, it's to take away. That's what we say in this country.
2: OK, let's try the seaside next. Robin.
0: I just find that thing where people used to say, if you hold up a seashell and hold it to your ear, you can hear the sea. Yeah, and if you put it down again, you can hear the sea. You're next to the sea!
1: Well, it's part of our northern childhood, Blackpool, and it's still a wonderful place, and you go later in the year, you can watch the hallucinations, and... But when I was a kid, they had freak shows. You know, you could go in and you could see the fat woman and the tattooed man, you know. And now, you can see him in every pub for nothing.
3: My mate Frank, he never had any luck when we went to the beach at Blackpool. And we said, what you should do is get a potato, pop it down your trunks. So he tried it. I said, any luck? He said, no, it didn't work. We looked at him, he said, no, down the front of your trunks.
2: Let's try one more topic. Nature. Mike.
4: If there's an elephant in the room, you're in the wrong room.
3: Science helps nature nowadays. My wife and I couldn't have kids for years. I had to go to those male fertility clinics. They give you a jar. You have to provide a sample. Took this jar home, tried with my left hand, tried with my right hand. My wife tried with her left hand. She tried with her right hand. Her mother tried both hands. Could we get the lid off that jar?
4: Cat fact, when a cat yawns and arches its back, if you press on the base of its spine, the cat will burst. Cat fact. You should always let a cat out of a bag. Cat fact. A cat will always land on its feet unless you butter its back.
2: And that very attractive, very long buzzer means that it's the end of that round and it is the end of tonight's programme. So I have to decide the winner and I have to declare this week's winners, partly because of the late run of cat facts right at the end, but also for my favourite line from tonight's programme, which is, how could he tell from where he was? From Mike Wozniak and John Richardson. The up-and-comers win tonight. They are this week's Golden Age of Comedy. So all that remains is for me to thank all of our guests, John and Mike, Lucy and Robin, Johnny and Ted. Join us next time when three more teams of comedians will be told to act your age. Act Your Age was presented by me, Simon Mayo. The guests were John Richardson, Mike Wozniak, Lucy Porter and Robin Ince, Johnny Casson and Ted Robbins. Act Your Age was devised and produced by Ashley Blaker and Bill Matthews.

0: Here, do you know something? If you stop eating bird's-eye beef burgers and eat these cheap ones...
1: All right.
0: ...you'll save Mum enough money to buy me a Leeds United tracksuit.
1: Fantastic.
0: I mean, they look the same, don't they?
1: Might look the same, but they don't taste the same.
0: Ah, you can't tell the difference.
1: Well, I can. The cheap one's yours.
2: Bird's-eye. Somehow other beef burgers just don't taste the same.
3: Well, come in, Smithers. What is it? Speak up, boy. Orange juice.
4: No, sir. New Kellogg's Rise and Shine.
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4: What are you doing, sir?
3: 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Thank you.
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7: Will you have the polo, dear Liza, dear Liza? Will you have the polo, dear Liza, polo?
8: How very kind of you, dear Henry. 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
7: But you take the old tube.
8: Because they happen to be my tube of polo, dear Henry. 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
9: Once upon a time there was an engineer. Choo-choo Charlie was his name, we hear. He had an engine and he sure had fun. He used good and plenty candy to make his train run.
10: Charlie says, love my good and plenty. Charlie says, really rings the bell. Charlie says, love my good and plenty. Don't know any other candy that I love so well.
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11: He loves pecans and walnuts, and he simply adores those little cheese footballs, don't you, my darling? Oh, isn't he beautiful?
12: Very attractive little fella. What is it?
11: He's a little shih tzu.
12: Really? Oh, dear, dear, dear. What breed is it?
11: Well, they're a lap dogs, aren't they?
12: A lap dog? Oh, how hard to imagine him stalking a reindeer, what?
13: Major, can I get you another one?
12: Why not?
13: Good. For you, Mrs. Chase?
11: Oh, nothing for me, thank you. But Prince would like a little saucer of warm milk, because it's nearly our bedtime.
13: Yes, Manuel. Manuel will attend to its heart's desires. I'm afraid I'm lumbered with the people tonight. Manuel, por favor, el perro microscopico.
14: Oh, good evening, Dr. Price.
15: Good evening.
14: What can I get you?
15: Scotch, please. And I suppose it's too late to get anything to eat, is it? I missed dinner.
14: What did you have in mind?
15: Well, I rather fancy some sausages.
14: Oh, I'm afraid Chef would have locked them away. We could do you sandwiches. Ham, cheese, tomato.
15: Ham, thank you.
14: Right, I'll just arrange it for you. Basil!
16: Stop.
14: Could you make some ham sandwiches, please?
16: Look, I'm...
14: Dr. Price.
16: Oh, of course. Yes, one moment, Doctor.
15: There we are, Major.
14: Excuse me, phone.
16: Found another draft, have we?
11: We have to be very careful, Mr. Faulty. He's not very strong.
16: Indeed, yes. A rapid movement of air could damage him irreparably. If only one could keep them in airtight containers.
12: He had to breathe, would he, Faulty?
16: Well, he could try, Major. He could try.
14: No. She was the one he had with him the third time. The first one was the dowdy one. Then his wife, then her, and now this red. Oh, yes, that must have been lovely. Not much. They get less fussy as they get older.
12: Sorry about this.
16: Please, it couldn't matter less. We're meeting in the morning anyway.
12: You had a long journey.
16: Mm. You get a good night's sleep.
14: Are you sure you're feeling all right?
12: Oh, fine. Just a little...
14: Oh, yes, of course.
16: Well, you get straight to bed and we'll pick you up here at 9:30.
12: We'll have a coffee and go into the MD at 10.
15: Fine, thanks, okay.
14: Good night. Yes. Sleep well.
12: Good night.
16: Bye. See you in the morning.
12: Yes. See you at 9:30. Sorry.
14: Harris? Oh, no, on his own again. Oh, no. I wouldn't have thought so. He watches the football. Number 8, isn't it?
12: Thank you.
14: Are you feeling all right?
12: Not too good, no.
14: Oh, dear. Would you like a little hot something?
12: Oh, no. Fine, thank you.
14: Oh, well, if there's anything you need.
12: Yes, thank you.
16: Night. I said good night.
12: Oh, good night.
16: Didn't hurt, did it? Good manners cost nothing, girl.
14: He's not feeling very well, Basil.
16: You only have to say goodnight, dear. It's not the Gettysburg address, is it?
14: Basil, when you're not feeling well...
16: Just two of the words, dear. Bring a little happiness into the world.
17: Excuse me.
14: Yes, Mr. Lehman, what can I do for you?
17: Do you think I might have breakfast in bed in the morning?
13: In bed?
17: Yes.
14: Of course, Mr. Lehman.
13: Oh. Yes, we can manage that. Can we do
14: it? Yes, we can. I'll pull you back.
13: Yes. Is it your legs?
17: I'm sorry.
13: Well, most of our guests manage to struggle down in the morning. I wonder if...
14: A full breakfast or the continental?
17: Oh, I don't know.
14: Our chef does a very good full breakfast. Eggs, bacon, sausage, tomato, fried bread.
17: The continental.
14: You wouldn't care for kippers?
17: Oh, fine, kippers, yes, thank you.
14: Toast, butter, marmalade.
17: Yes, thank you.
14: Tea or coffee?
17: Yes. Tea, thank you.
14: A newspaper?
17: The Telegraph.
14: Thank you. Good night.
17: Good night.
13: Rosewood, mahogany, teak.
17: I beg your pardon.
13: What would you like your breakfast tray made out of?
17: I don't really mind.
13: Are you sure? Fine. Well, you go along and have a really good night's sleep, then. I'm hoping to get a couple of hours later on myself. I'll be up in good time to serve you your breakfast in bed. If you can remember to sleep with your mouth open, you won't even have to wake up. I'll just drop in small pieces of lightly buttered kipper when you're breathing in the right direction, if that doesn't put you out. Ethel?
18: Next morning, I very, very busy in breakfast room. But it's no enough. I serve people's. Lady make me bring supper of milk for her dog. I no like dog. He's small, but he no very nice.
19: Not a saucer.
20: Come on.
19: I said a bowl.
20: Hey, boy.
19: Yes, and not cold like that. That's too cold. I said tepid, didn't I?
20: Ah.
19: Catch pneumonia from that. And bring another cushion. He's not quite high.
18: So I bring bowl of milk and cushion.
19: On the table, on the table.
18: And I put cushion on table.
19: That.
18: And I put milk on table.
19: Now, put that under him.
18: So I put milk under him.
19: The cushion, the cushion.
18: See.
17: He bite me.
19: You frightened him.
17: Okay.
19: You make sudden movements like that, of course he's going to bite. Don't you have dogs in Calcutta?
21: Excuse me, but I have an order for eggs and sausages for this table.
19: Oh, yes. The sausages are for him.
17: Oh.
21: What's the matter, Manuel?
17: He bite me.
19: Cut them up. Cut them up into little pieces. No, not my eggs. Not my eggs. The sausages.
21: Oh, sorry.
17: He might pull it through, you see.
19: If dogs are allowed in the dining room, at least the staff should know how to handle them.
21: I'll cut them up in the kitchen, Miss Chase.
19: Little pieces.
13: Another car strike, you believe it?
21: Put these kippers back, would you, Basil?
13: They ought to get butlins to run our car factories.
21: In the fridge.
13: You should have been eaten by... When was the 6th?
21: Oh, that's all right.
13: It says on the packet, Sybil.
22: They're all right, Mr. Fawlty.
13: The 6th?
21: That's just a cover themselves.
22: Get this ready.
17: He hurt you, Polly.
21: Basil, what are you doing?
13: Do you know when the 6th was, Sybil?
21: Will you just take it upstairs?
22: They're all right, Mr. Fawlty.
13: Well, you're supposed to be that.
21: Basil, coming. Will you just take it up? What's the matter, Mamma?
23: That hairy mosquito just bit us both.
21: What?
17: It's not right in dining room like that.
21: Well, she pays extra for the dog, Manuel, you see. Basil, it's after 8.
13: Poisoning is still an offence in this country, you know, Sybil.
21: Oh, well, do get a move on. We've got a busy day. I've got the laundryman.
13: The laundryman? My God, a woman's work is never delegated, isn't it? Good morning, breakfast. Breakfast. Here we are. Another car strike mile, isn't it? Taxpayers pay millions each year. They get the money, go on strike. It's called socialism. I mean, if they don't like making cars, why don't they get themselves another bloody job designing cathedrals or composing violin concertos? The British Leyden Concerto in 4 movements, all of them slow, with a 4-hour tea break in between. I'll tell you why. Because they're not interested in anything except lounging about in conveyor belts, stuffing themselves with my money. You don't mind if I turn the light off? Well, enjoy your breakfast. I'm sorry, I didn't catch that. Oh, not at all. Thank you for mentioning it.
17: Not a single bloody word.
13: Yeah, that's 5:30 in the morning, so they lounge around in bed till midday. Do you get so much as a word of thanks? What's that?
23: Forgot the milk.
13: Well, don't get talking to him. You never get away.
17: Would you believe it?
13: I get him his breakfast, I take it all the way upstairs, I lay it in front of him, hand him his newspaper, I tidy the room, draw the curtains, and guess what he says? I said, guess what he says?
23: Mm-hmm.
13: Nothing. Your friend, the 1 in 8, nothing, not a word.
0: Are you listening? Hello, can anybody hear me? Have I ceased to exist? Have I suddenly become invisible? Sybil, can you see me?
1: No.
0: Oh, good. Well, I got to lie down then. No, I won't. I'll go and hit some guests.
2: Dr. Price's sausages.
1: What is it, Polly?
20: He's dead.
1: Dead? Who?
20: Number 8. Lehman? But Basil just took him his breakfast. He's cold.
1: Oh, no.
18: I'm very upset about this. I and Mr. Fawlty come back into kitchen.
0: What's the matter with that dog?
17: He's dead.
0: Well, he's certainly struggling for life at the moment. Dead dog in the breakfast room, eh? Egon Rooney knocked off a star for that.
17: No, Mr. Lehman, dead.
0: Well, that would explain a lot.
2: No, Mr. Fawlty. Really? Paul just said so.
0: What are you on about? I just took him his kippers.
2: Oh, my God.
18: And Mr. Fawlty ran up quick to Mr. Lehman's room.
20: I just put the milk down on the tray, but I'd leave... What are you doing? What are you doing?
0: I told her the 6 week, you get 20 years for this.
20: What?
0: The kippers, oh, my God.
20: Mr. Fawlty, he's been dead for hours.
18: But he no listen. He tried to throw kippers out of window, but it will not open. He's stuck.
20: Mr. Fawlty!
0: What?
20: He hasn't touched those kippers. Well, look! Feel him.
0: What?
20: Feel him.
0: He's stone cold.
20: Yes.
0: Oh, joy. Oh, thank you. Oh, isn't it wonderful? I'm so happy. Hooray!
18: Thank you. Dr. Price is standing in doorway.
0: Ah, cool. It's stuffy, isn't it? I'll open a window.
20: Who
15: found the body?
20: Polly did. I was bringing him up the milk and we'd forgotten it.
15: You brought the milk with the breakfast?
20: No, the breakfast was already up.
15: Well, who brought the breakfast? Who found it?
0: Oh, I thought of it.
15: What's that?
0: That's a bit of it.
15: A bit of what?
0: A bit of the breakfast.
15: You brought him his breakfast?
0: Yes.
15: So you told her he was dead?
0: Yes.
15: Well, then, why did you bring him the milk, then?
20: Why?
15: Yes, why?
20: Well, when he said Mr. Lehman was dead, I thought he said he's still in bed.
1: Well, he didn't exactly say he was dead, Doctor.
0: Well, I said he was pretty quiet.
15: Quiet?
0: Exactly.
1: What were you talking to him about, Basil? Car strikes, was it?
0: Thank you, Sybil.
15: I don't understand. He's been dead for about 10 hours.
0: Yes, it's so final, isn't it?
1: Basil!
0: Well, wouldn't you say it was final, dear? I'd say it was pretty bloody final.
15: You mean to tell me you didn't realise this man was dead?
0: The people don't talk that much anymore. Look, I'm just delivering a tray, right? If the guest isn't singing, oh, what a beautiful morning, I don't immediately think, oh, there's another one snuffed it in the night. Another name in a 40 Towers Book of Remembrance. I mean, this is a hotel, not a Burma railway. That's, but I mean, he does actually say hotel outside. I mean, perhaps I should be more specific. Hotel for people who have a better than 50% chance of making it through the night. What are you looking at me like that for?
1: Basil. There's a kipper sticking out of your jacket.
0: Ah, oh, there it is. I've been looking for that. That's the other one.
1: We'll be downstairs, Doctor.
20: Shall I ring the undertaker? Would you, Polly?
0: I've been up since 5:30, you know.
1: He was leaving today. Some people are coming at lunchtime.
0: Well, we'll put him in another room.
1: We're full tonight. Oh, do put that away. Get the body into the office until the undertaker's come.
0: Now.
1: When doctor's finished.
0: What are you doing?
1: Making up his bill.
0: Who are you going to give it to?
1: We'll leave it in his wallet. They're bound to look there. Better not charge him for breakfast.
20: Mr. Simpkins? Fawlty Towers here. I'm afraid somebody's died during the night. When could you collect the body?
24: Good morning.
25: Oh, you're very careful this morning, Mr. Fawlty.
24: Yes, well, one of the guests has just died.
25: You are wicked.
0: Manuel, we go and get the body.
18: Body? I no like bodies. But Mr. Fawlty cannot do this alone. He needs a very strong man to help. So I say, okay, Mr. Fawlty, I see you right. But wait, I say, wait. It's no good carry dead Mr. Lehman through hotel. Everybody see. And Mr. Fawlty, he say, it's true, Manuel. What we do? You're always so very clever, Manuel. You think of something. And so I get a very good idea. I say, we put sheet on body so you can see nothing. And blankets. Brilliant, say Mr. Fawlty. So Polly makes sure no one around. And Mr. Fawlty and me, we carry dead Mr. Lehman out of room.
3: All clear!
21: All clear.
18: But it's not all clear. Suddenly it's all Miss Tibbs poke her nose in. I give jump and blanket fall off.
4: Good morning, Manuel.
25: Good morning. Oh, it's all right. Leave it. No, leave it. It's heavy.
4: Oh, no, it's quite all right. Put the blanket.
25: No, don't bother. We can manage.
4: Oh, just don't bother.
25: No, no, leave it alone.
4: I know. If I just fold them like
25: this. Yes, go away. Move, Manuel. Okay. Move. Move.
21: Oh, I'll do it, Miss Tibbs.
4: No, it's all right.
18: But now sheet come off too.
4: Ah! He's dead.
25: It's
21: all right, Miss Tibbs.
25: Shut up. Oh, my God. Slap her. Oh, she's hysterical. Slap her.
4: Murder.
25: Slap her.
18: And Polly slap her. Miss Tibbs, she fainted. And she got flat on floor.
13: Oh, spiffing. Absolutely spiffing. Well done.
25: Two dead, 25 to go.
18: Now two bodies on landing and some people's coming upstairs. What we do? I have very quick brain, so I pull Miss Tibbs into nearest room and Mr. Fawlty pull dead Mr. Lehman and we shut the door.
21: Oh, sorry, I'm in your way.
5: That's quite all right.
21: Oh, is this your room?
5: Yes.
21: Well, it's lovely, isn't it?
5: Yes.
21: Did you enjoy your breakfast?
5: Oh, yes, thank you, yes. Tuesdays, do you think we could just go inside and get a...
21: Not really.
5: Pardon?
21: Well, it's been cleaned. Mr. Fawlty's doing it.
4: But we want to get our things.
5: Yes, we're going out, you see.
21: Oh, well, it'll only take a couple of minutes.
4: Well, I'm sorry, we're a little late. Excuse me.
21: Excuse me. Mr. Fawlty? Mr. Fawlty?
25: All clear!
21: Mr. Fawlty! Mr. and Mrs. White want to come into their room.
5: Hello. Can we come in?
21: I was just explaining that you were doing the room.
25: Yes, probably 5 minutes.
5: Well, couldn't you do it later?
25: Pick that ash trap, will you, Manuel, please? The big one. Could we do it later?
4: When we've got our things.
21: Well, it'll only be a couple of minutes.
5: Look, Fawlty, we want our things.
25: Oh, right, yes, thank you so much.
5: He's locked it.
21: Oh, well, that's just a precaution.
5: Have you locked this?
25: Only slightly.
5: Will you let us in?
4: What's going on?
21: Well, he's a bit of a perfectionist.
25: Ready? What's been going on in here? Well, we tried rearranging the furniture, but it didn't really work. Manuel has old coats.
4: Oh, what a noise!
21: Oh, it's just my back.
5: No, that morning.
25: Oh, yes, that's all.
5: No, it's coming from the cupboard.
25: Well, we'll get some oil. Have a nice day.
4: There's someone in there.
25: What?
5: Yes, listen.
25: No. No. Good Lord, so there is.
4: Let them out.
25: Good idea. Right, well,
5: go on.
25: Yes, we're going to. It's the next thing on the list. Oh, if you do get a chance to visit the museum...
5: Open it now, will you?
25: Oh, all right, yes, right. Oh, it's locked. Oh, damn. Where's the key? Yes, sir, where is the key? Do you have any idea, Polly, Manuel?
21: I expect we've left it downstairs somewhere.
25: Beth? Where's the key?
18: It's in your pocket.
25: No, it isn't.
18: Yes, it is.
25: No, it's not. Oh, well done, Manuel. Thank you very much. Thank you. Right. Well, we've got it now. All right. I will.
18: Miss Tibbs, she come out. She no very happy.
25: Now, I've warned you about this before. You can hide in your own cupboard, but not in other people's.
18: And Mr. Fawlty, he shut cupboard door again, quick. But it come open. And nobody noticed dead Mr. Lehman's arms stick out. Only Polly.
25: I'm sorry about this. You can't really blame her. She doesn't have much in her life. She has to make her own entertainment.
21: She has trouble with her arm. That's why she goes in the cupboard.
25: Exactly.
4: Are you feeling better?
21: Her arm gets stuck there.
25: It's always happening to her.
5: He's dead.
25: Yes, it's her husband. She hasn't got over it. Died 30 years ago.
21: She doesn't mean any arm.
4: In the cupboard.
25: No more today. You've had enough. Oh, my God. Look at that.
18: Now he see it too, and he put arm back in cupboard again. Quick.
13: Anything else we can do for you?
18: But I think it's nothing we can do for them. They no look like they're very happy to stay at Fawlty Tower.
25: Oh,
3: was so horrible, Mrs. Fawlty. You've no idea.
14: Oh, I know.
3: It was pitch black in there, and that thing with its hand...
14: Oh, I know. Now, you have a little rest and try to think of something else.
3: But anything could have happened.
14: Well, he was dead, dear.
3: A man is a man, Mrs. Fawlty.
14: Oh, I know.
3: I should speak to him about it.
14: Speak to him?
3: To Mr. Fawlty, where his oldest residence.
14: Well, have a little rest first.
3: Frightening me like that. I shall speak to him.
14: Have a word with him in a little while when you're feeling better.
6: I see, yes. Thank you. It's all right, dear. They've got rooms at the Sea View.
7: Tonight?
6: Yes.
7: Well, let's have a look at it.
6: Yes, and if that's no good, we'll try the one up by the prophylactic emporium.
18: So now it's all clear, and we can bring dead Mr. Lehman downstairs and into office like Mrs. Fawlty said.
8: Very.
9: Morning, Fawlty.
10: Oh, hello, Major.
9: Any sign of the papers?
10: You've got it, Major.
9: Have I? Oh, yes, I have. Oh, I say, Fawlty, he doesn't look quite the ticket.
10: Well, Major, don't say anything to anybody, but he's dead.
9: Ah. Shot, was he?
10: No, died in his sleep.
9: In his sleep? Ah, well, you're off your guard, you see.
10: Yes, yes.
9: Oh, Fawlty, I shouldn't let him lie around here, you know.
10: No, the undertakers are coming to get him.
9: Ah, because they attract the flies, you see.
26: Look, I've been waiting in there.
10: What?
26: I haven't had any breakfast yet.
10: Oh, right, sorry. Come in.
26: It's only sausages.
10: Sorry about the delay, Doctor. Normal service has been resumed as soon as possible.
18: Now old Miss Tibbs want words with Mr. Fawlty, and she going to office. But what she see? Dead Mr. Lehman lying in chair.
10: More coffee?
18: Miss Tibbs faint like before.
10: Tea? I'll turn the radio back.
18: Now it's two bodies again.
10: Oh. Miss Tibbs.
14: Oh, no.
10: Would you believe it?
14: What did you put it there for?
10: Well, he wouldn't fit the safe and all the drawers were full. Come on, man. It's wonderful, isn't it? Our guests, they give us trouble even when they're dead. Come on.
14: Where are you taking him?
10: Kitchen.
18: Dead Mr. Lehman get to more places now than when he alive. So we take him out of office into lobby. But someone come downstairs, so we run right out of hotel with him. And lady and man just drive off in car, and they see us with dead Mr. Lehman.
10: Hello.
18: They look very surprised. And have little crash. Now all is clear again inside, and we take dead Mr. Lehman into kitchen, where is all smoke with Dr. Sausages burning, and doctor come in.
10: Sorry about them. Bit overdone, I'm afraid. Send them down the crematorium.
26: You can't keep a dead body in here with us food, can we?
10: Of course not. Oh, right, okay. Sorry, Manuel. Put it in the basket.
18: I now getting tired, but we put dead Mr. Lehman in laundry basket.
26: Not in here.
10: What?
26: Not in the kitchen.
10: Oh, right.
18: We push basket into lobby, and I go clear tables in dining room, and Mr. Fawlty go back in kitchen to make doctor's sausages.
10: Sorry about that, doctor.
26: Wash your hands first, please.
10: Oh, right.
26: And make sure this area is scrubbed before any more food is prepared in here.
10: Absolutely.
26: Sausages accepted. You may cook them immediately. I'll take the risk.
10: Oh, of course. Too sweet.
26: Leave it.
27: No, I take...
26: Leave it.
27: No, it's not time. Please. No, please.
26: I'm sitting here.
27: There's no lunch till 12.
26: I'm still having breakfast.
27: It's finished. All gone. Breakfast kaput.
26: I'm having sausages.
27: It's not allowed.
26: Put that there. Look, I'm a doctor. I'm a doctor and I want my sausages.
27: I tell you, he's finished. Bye-bye, please. Bye-bye.
26: Now, look.
27: He's finished.
26: Give those to me. Come on.
27: No, it's not possible.
10: Is everything all right?
27: He wants to eat now.
26: I've been trying to sit down. He keeps moving things from my table.
10: I'm so sorry.
26: He doesn't seem to understand that I haven't finished breakfast.
10: Manuel, let me explain.
18: And he poked me in the eye.
10: Ah! You understand? I'll be ready in just a couple of days.
18: But Mr. Fawlty soon forgive me. And we start to take basket with dead Mr. Lehman into office. But three people's in lobby. They stop us.
7: Ah, excuse me. In the office.
8: Excuse me?
7: Yes?
8: We have an appointment with Mr. Lehman. Do you know where he is?
7: Where he is?
8: Would he be in the dining room?
7: Might he be in his room? Let me think. Where is...
8: Well, we've come to collect him. Well, if we're taking him to...
7: Meet,
8: we've come to collect him.
7: Oh, you've come to collect him?
8: Yes.
7: Oh, I'm sorry, I didn't realise. Modern dress.
8: What?
7: Your dress is very modern. I didn't realise women did it.
8: Did what?
7: In the basket.
11: I beg your pardon.
7: He's in the basket.
8: In the basket?
7: Yes.
11: What?
7: What's he doing in the basket? Well, not much.
11: What are you talking about?
7: But don't you believe... Look, look. Oh, my God, he's gone. Where is it?
18: It was true. While we not noticed, laundrymen packed basket with dead Mr. Lehman from lobby, and they left other basket with only clean laundry. But we no give up. Oh, no, Mr. Fawlty and me, we run out and we stop van, and they give us back dead Mr. Lehman's basket.
8: Basil!
7: If you could just hang on a couple of minutes, sorry to keep you. It's all right. It's all right. We sorted it out. He's in this one.
8: The doctor didn't want him in the kitchen, so we put him in the basket.
7: It's more hygienic.
8: Yes, you do work here. Yes, well, we'd like to speak to the manager.
7: Well, I'm the manager. Is there a problem?
8: Well, he is, really.
7: No, there seems to be some kind of misunderstanding here. We've come to collect one of your guests, a Mr. Lehman, to take him into town for a meeting.
8: Meeting? Yes, a meeting.
7: With our managing director. Oh, I see, Mr. Lehman!
8: Yes. We thought you said the linen.
7: Brilliant! Sorry, that's it.
8: Sorry to keep you.
7: Hello, my sweet.
8: What are you doing, Basil?
7: Well, it's a bit involved, dear, but we thought that these gentlemen thought that we thought that they're
8: coming... No, they were coming for Mr. Lehman, and we thought that they were coming to collect the linen. Mr. Lehman?
7: Yes, so if you just sort that one out, dear, I'll take the linen upstairs, okay?
8: I see. Thank you, Basil.
7: Not at all.
8: Would you mind coming into the office for a moment?
18: And he made me help take dead Mr. Lehman in basket upstairs again. But it's no good. Major Sias.
12: Another one, Fawlty?
7: No, same one, Major.
18: Now it's people's everywhere. So we take dead Mr. Lehman downstairs again, and Mr. Fawlty won't put him in other basket. But it's no fair. It's too much for me, and I'm not on overtime.
7: Back to the basket.
17: I can't live.
7: Come on.
17: I'm not too deep, too tired.
7: Is somebody coming?
17: Mr. Fawlty, I no want to work here anymore.
7: Open the basket. Open the basket.
18: So I open the basket.
7: Now, inside.
18: So I get inside.
7: Not you. I quit. Get out.
17: I'll strike.
7: I'm warning you.
17: Stay here. It's nice.
18: I lie down in basket and shuffle it, and I no care what Mr. Fawlty do with dead Mr. Lehman. But you know what he do? He put dead Mr. Lehman in big hat rack. And he stand in front, so when people come, they no can see.
8: I'm so sorry. Thank you.
7: Goodbye. Yes?
17: Could I get my hat?
7: Your hat?
17: Yes. It's just there.
7: Yes, I'll have it sent on. What? Do you have a card with your address? I'll send it on.
17: Well, could I just get it?
7: Well... But do you have to have it now?
17: Well, yes.
7: Well, supposing you lose it? I mean, it's windy today.
17: I'd like to have it.
7: Oh, right. Manuel! He's in the basket. Polly, would you get Manuel out of the basket, please?
8: Manuel?
7: Yes, come on, girl, come on. What's the matter?
8: Well, he isn't in there.
7: Yes, he is.
8: He isn't.
7: He is. Look for him.
8: Oh, I'm sorry.
7: You big scum. See? Manuel, would you get this gentleman his hat, please?
17: Where? There.
7: On the rack.
18: And I can see dead Mr. Lehman myself. So I run in front of hat stand too, because I no want Mr. Fawlty to get into trouble.
7: sorry, what colour was it?
1: Brown.
7: Brown.
1: No, that's not it.
7: No.
1: Thank you.
2: Mr. Fawlty, I want a word with you in your office.
7: Yes, when would be convenient for you?
2: I'm 79.
1: What on earth is going on here?
12: My baby's dumb. They poisoned him.
2: Oh, baby.
7: Sybil.
12: He said he'd call for a vet.
2: A vet?
7: Sybil.
26: I've just cooked these sausages myself and they're off. They should have been eaten by the fur.
7: Ah, there you are, dear. You do look nice. Ladies and gentlemen, ladies and gentlemen. Laundry's ready. Ladies and gentlemen, there have been a lot of cock-ups this morning. You all deserve an explanation, and I'm happy to say that my wife will give it to you. Thank you. Thank you, sir.
18: And while everybody complained to Mrs. Fawlty, Mr. Fawlty get in basket himself, and laundryman come in and take him away. Now, all people can see dead Mr. Lehman in Hatstein.

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0: Lovely, isn't it? 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
1: Magic.
2: Yeah.
0: That's because there's a glass and a half of full cream milk in every half pound. 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
6: 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Episode 5, Free Range Angels.
7: Right, ya, miss. That's all done, then.
8: Oh, good.
7: I've replaced them old circuits down in your father's flat, and he's got his dimmer switches on his all lights, look, so he can keep them on all night in case he wants to go to the toilet in the wee small hours.
8: As it were. There's your tea, Mr. Mullet.
7: Oh.
8: A custard cream or a hobnob?
7: Oh, odd choice. You got me there. Go on then, a custard cream.
8: It is three sugars, isn't it?
7: That's right. Oh, my old Eileen's tried to wean me off of sugar, look, but I got a secret little stash of demerara in me toolbox. Don't suppose you take sugar, do you, miss? I mean, you're sweet enough.
8: I wasn't cursed with a sweet tooth, thank goodness. No, fish is my downfall.
7: Fish?
8: Yes. Although one feels terribly guilty these days, what with the cod stocks being so low, when one thinks of all the marvellous creatures, cod, haddock, sole, bass, oh dear, I really want them to be ranging freely through the oceans. I think I shall have to give up fish, you know. I really do.
7: Just as well I gave up my fishmongering, then. I don't suppose you'll ever be of a mind to give up electricity.
8: Well, there are moments when I long to flee to a remote Hebridean croft, but no, I think I'm a bit too old to cope with turf fires and paraffin lamps. Oh, dear.
9: Hello!
8: We're in the kitchen!
9: I just had the most marvellous day in Walsingham.
8: Ah, Leslie, do you know our builder, Mr. Mullet?
9: Oh, yes. I met Mr. Mullet once last year when he was cleaning out your gutters.
7: And good day to you, Vicar. Nice to see you back again.
9: Oh, how are you, Mr. Mullet? Have you had any new tattoos since I saw you last?
7: Oh, bless you, no, Vicar. Although Jason's had one on his shoulder, look. Mind you, it's the sort of tattoo you can't really describe in detail, like, to a man of the cloth like yourself.
9: Oh, I'm not really a practicing parish priest these days. More of an amateur theologian, really.
7: And what brings you back this way? A nice little holiday, is it? Would you be interested in hiring a little boat and partering about on the Broads?
9: Oh, thank you, but no, Mr. Mullet. I've never felt the call of the Broads. I'm here doing a little research into angels.
7: Angels?
9: Yes. A lot of Norfolk churches have these wonderful angels, carved angels, in the roof, you know.
7: Ah, now you come to mention it. I think I have seen something of the sort.
9: Tomorrow, I'm going to Barton Turf St. Michael and All Angels. Oh. It's absolutely fascinating. They've got a superb 15th century screen, you know. It shows St. Apollonia brandishing a dentist's pincers, incidentally. Loose little touch, that, isn't it? And St. Zita, a pious servant girl of 15th century Italy. But the most wonderful thing about the screen is a most unusual set of figures representing the nine orders of angels, as classified in the year 500 by the ascetic desert St. Dionysius, the Areopagite.
7: Very interesting, sir. But I'm afraid I must be going.
9: Oh.
7: Eileen asked me to call in on my way home and get us a nice chicken for the weekend, look.
8: Oh, really? I do hope it's free range.
7: And don't forget, miss, if you have any trouble with them dimmer switches, don't hesitate to give me a call.
8: Thank you. Goodbye. Goodbye.
9: Bye.
1: Cheerio.
9: Oh, dear. I'm afraid I may have driven him away. I've got a feeling I must ride my hobby horse again.
8: That's perfectly all right, Leslie. In fact, you've done me a favour. Mr. Mullet always seems to find it very hard to leave. A bit like Beethoven trying to end a symphony. You know, dum, dum, da, dum.
1: Dum.
8: Dum.
1: Dum, da, dum.
8: Dum, da, dum.
1: Dum, da, dum. Dum, da, dum. Dum, da, dum. Dum, da, dum. Dum, da, dum.
8: I must say, it's delightful to see you again, Leslie.
9: Delightful to be here, Alison. I was just wondering, is there any chance of a light supper tonight?
8: Oh, dear, I'm not sure. I'm afraid it's a bit tricky.
9: Oh, no, please, forget I ever mentioned it. If it's not convenient, don't worry.
8: No, it's just that we do need a few hours' notice even for light suppers, and since we have no other bookings and Maud's been out all day, well...
9: Oh, no, please, it's fine. I'm not really hungry anyway. I had an enormous lunch.

0: all day.
1: Well, oh, no, please, it's fine. I'm not really hungry anyway. I had an enormous lunch at Walsingham.
0: If you'd like a sandwich or something.
1: No, I wouldn't dream of putting you to any trouble. I never travel without a packet of cream crackers and a small pack of cheese. Cathedral City, of course. I'll just lurk in my room and have a little nibble.
0: Like a mouse?
1: Yes, a house-trained one, obviously. I promise I won't leave any droppings in the sugar bowl. I think I'll just have a little ziz first. I'm absolutely shattered.
0: Sweet dreams! You're shattered.
2: Oh. Harrison! We had a fabulous day.
0: Oh, so Bernard's a good teacher, is he, when it comes to golf?
3: Oh, no, not at all.
2: Yes, you are, Bernard. You could teach an elephant to water ski.
3: No. The truth is, Maud has a wonderful natural swing.
2: I suppose it's all those years in Africa, attacking the razor grass with my cutlass.
0: Maud was always the star of the hockey team, I remember.
2: Yes.
0: I could never cope with hockey myself. Such a rough game, all that swearing. I preferred netball. Although I could occasionally be coerced into ping-pong. Were you sporty as a boy, Bernard?
3: No, I confess. The nearest I got to vigorous exercise was to play chess by post with my cousin Edwin in Lowestoft.
2: Anyway, what's for supper? Have you got anything planned?
0: No, as we've got nobody staying apart from Leslie, I thought we could just unwind over a boiled egg or something.
2: Or, there's a new Thai restaurant opened. It's just the other side of the bypass. And I called in and got their takeaway menu. Here we are.
0: I'm not sure I've ever sampled Thai food. I've heard it's awfully hot.
2: Do you fancy a Thai meal, Bernard?
3: Well, perhaps the time has come for me to throw my cap over the windmill vis-à-vis the Orient.
0: As long as you've got your milk of magnesia in your glove compartment.
3: Oh, yes. I'm afraid heartburn remedies are a way of life with me these days. Although I have progressed to Gaviscon. It has more of a kick than milk of magnesia.
0: And will your mother be all right on her own? Or is Tracy sitting with her this evening?
3: Oh, no. Mother's gone to spend a few days with an old crony in Wiesenham All Saints.
0: Wiesenham rings a bell. Where is it exactly?
3: Well, you go out of Norwich on the A47 and turn right in East Dereham, and then I usually cut across in Honningtoft. The Wiesenhams are just the other side of the A1065, the Swaffham-Fakenham road, you know.
0: How odd. I must be thinking of some different Wiesenhams. Or am I thinking of a golfer?
3: No, that would be Woosnam.
2: Well, I bet Daddy would like a Thai meal, too. I'll nip down and take his order.
0: Oh, and Leslie could join us. I've just had to disappoint him over a light supper, and I felt an absolute heel.
2: Oh, I'll take his order, too, then. You just sit here and chill out with Bernard.
0: Would you like a glass of wine, Bernard?
3: Oh, no, thank you, Alison. I'll be driving.
0: Perhaps some jasmine tea, then? That might be appropriate, as we have an oriental meal looming.
3: Not just at the moment, thank you, Alison.
0: Jasmine tea used to be all the rage when I was a girl. I expect now it's terribly passé. Would you like to hear my new CD, Bernard?
3: What is it?
0: Monteverdi Madrigals.
3: Ah, I may have mentioned that I sometimes come over queer in choral works. Although I do love Monteverdi, will it be all right if I sit near the door?
0: Of course. You can even stand out in the hall if you like.
3: Thank you. If it gets a bit overpowering, I might just rush outdoors and walk up and down on the pavement, if I may.
0: Of course.
3: Oh, there's absolutely no need to panic. It's just a panic attack.
0: Of course. I do understand. I had a terrible panic attack once in the Wigmore Hall. It was Brahms's wind quintet, you know, and it sort of swooped up and down and up and down. And you know, after a few minutes, I started to feel sort of seasick.
2: So, Daddy, what do you fancy? Meat or fish?
4: Meat.
2: What about pad prick, then? Look.
4: What?
2: Pad prick. Curiously.
4: I don't like the sound of that. What the devil is it?
2: Stir-fried meat with vegetables and chilli.
4: Trouble with these Eastern chaps, they tend to overdo the chilli.
2: What about stir-fried meat with garlic and pepper?
4: They often overdo the garlic, too.
2: Well, what about fried rice with beef, then? That sounds simple enough.
4: Beef with rice, perfect.
2: Okay. One cow pad.
4: Cow pad?
2: That's what it's called in Thai.
4: Mr. Reddy didn't mention that first. Funny things, names. They can easily put you off.
2: Oh, yes. I'm eternally grateful to you for calling me Maud. It's put loads of people off, I'm glad to say.
4: Oh, Thailand. Didn't they change the name of the...

0: your country. What are they called, something else?
1: Siam.
0: Siam, yes. Anna and the King of Siam. Your Bruno was in the film, wasn't he?
1: Oh, yes. One of my childhood
0: sweethearts. Siamese cats. So, are they still called Siamese?
1: Oh, I believe so.
0: Not Thai cats?
1: No.
0: Well, what about Siamese twins?
1: Ah, I think they're called conjoined twins these days.
0: Why?
1: I think it's more, well, you know, politically correct for some reason.
0: I think of Constantinople.
1: Constantinople, what about it?
0: First it was Byzantium, then it was Constantinople, now it's, what do you call it? It starts with an I.
1: Ipswich?
0: Yeah, you're putting my leg now, damn it. It's Istanbul. Why can't they leave the blasted names alone? They better not meddle with Norwich. We'll be held to pay.
1: Don't worry, Daddy. I think Norwich is safe for the time being. Although I couldn't be quite so confident about Blair Athol.

0: Monteverdi certainly knows how to bring things to a climax, doesn't he?
1: I beg your pardon?
0: Not like Beethoven. I don't suppose Beethoven was very good in bed.
1: Good heavens, that's something I've never really thought about. I don't think I'd fancy going to bed with Beethoven in any case. He always looks a little bit unkempt in his lithographs.
0: Yes, as if he hasn't had a bath for about a decade. Still, nobody did in those days, I suppose.
1: And what with the poor chap being a bit deaf?
0: No, hard of hearing, Bernard. You mustn't say deaf these days.
1: Well, he might be a bit noisy, mightn't he? I hate people who are noisy in bed.
0: Mm.
1: I stayed in a B&B once. Mother and I were touring Northamptonshire. We found this charming little B&B near Woolsthorpe by Colstoworth. And blow me if there wasn't a rather rough-looking young couple booked into the attic, obviously for a dirty weekend.
0: Oh, dear.
1: Yes. Mother's bedroom was directly beneath them, but even in my bedroom next door, it was deafening. I think the thumping sort of travelled along the beams, you know, and it went on and on and on all night.
0: Oh, dear. Rather like Beethoven.
1: Not like any Beethoven I've ever heard. More like Hippy Tombi.
0: They said there was a chance of showers this afternoon, but we didn't get any, did we?
1: No. Mind you, it would have put a bit of a dampener on Maud's golf lesson.
0: Ah, yes. Your frolics on the links. Some of us are praying for rain, though, Bernard.
1: Not me. The arthritis in my big toe always flares up when there's rain about.
0: Oh, Daddy! Have you ordered your takeaway?
2: Yes, I've ordered a cow pat.
0: Oh.
2: Have you ever had Thai food, Bernard?
1: No, Mr. Butler, but Maud persuaded me to try it.
0: I hope you won't regret yielding to her importunities.
2: Yeah, what do you think about the salaries these football players are getting nowadays?
1: As a football supporter or as an accountant?
2: Oh, as a football supporter, of course. I don't want another bloody bill as long as your arm.
1: Well, speaking as a football supporter, it would depend on their performance, but speaking as an accountant, I just wish I had more footballers on my books.
2: What team do you support?
1: Well, of course, I grew up in Sheffield with my Owls. But I have acquired a soft spot for the Canaries.
0: Right, that's enough about football. So, Bernard, how's your mother's anal fissure?
3: Have you had a chance to look at the menu, Leslie? What are you going to plump for?
4: Oh, dear. I'm torn between Pad Po Tak and Pla Muk Pad Ped.
3: Ah.
4: I think I'll go for the Pad Po Tak. Mixed seafood is probably a better bet.
3: Calamari can be quite iffy, can't it? I don't like to think of air-freighted octopus.
4: Yes, I am toying with vegetarianism, but I can't seem to give up fish.
3: Oh.
4: After all, the disciples were fishermen, weren't they? So Jesus couldn't have disapproved.
3: Disapproved? It was his favourite ingredient as a caterer. I mean, what about the feeding of the 5,000? What was it? 2 loaves and 3 small fishes?
4: Ah, yes. That's my favourite miracle, because it doesn't involve anyone being ill or dead, you know.
3: Nowadays, of course, he'd be doing the catering at M&M concerts. Speaking of miracles, how are your angels coming along?
4: Oh, splendidly. I'm going to one of the very best East Anglian churches tomorrow.
3: Just as well to avoid the calamari, then.
4: Oh, yes, indeed.
3: You'd probably be safer with deviled kidneys or angel cake.
4: Yes, or angels on horseback.
3: Or angel delight.
4: Oh, I used to love that as a child. Do they still make it?
3: I don't know. I'll have a look for you when I go shopping tomorrow.
4: Oh, thank you, Maud. I sometimes think you're my guardian angel.
3: Well, if you do have a guardian angel, Leslie, I hope he or she is a lot more competent than I am.
4: Oh, no, Maud. You could hardly be more competent in my eyes.
3: Leslie, tell me something. I've always wondered, do angels have a sex?
4: I beg your pardon?
3: Not have sex, obviously, but are they sexed, as in male and female?
4: Oh, no. They are simply beings. Seraphim, cherubim, thrones, dominions, virtues, powers, principalities, and, of course, angels and archangels. Sex just doesn't come into it.
3: Ah, good.
4: Yes, it's such a relief, isn't it?
3: Well, I must nip off and get the grub.
4: I think that's why I'm so drawn to them.
0: What did you order, Maud?
3: I went for the calamari, after all. Pla Muk Pad Ped. I'm delighted to say my muck is mouth-watering. How's your pleurad prick, Bernard?
1: It's a bit hot, but not quite as bizarre as I had feared. You know where you are with the whole fish.
3: What about your cow pad, Daddy?
2: Oh, good, good. beef, you know. Can't go wrong with it. Be better with roast potatoes, eh? This damned rice keeps falling off my fork.
3: Mm. What's that you've got, Alison? Prawns?
0: Yes. Good here. Oh, it's terribly hot. Oh, Goompad by Crapo.
3: Oh. Mm-hmm. I wonder if your Crapo is hotter than my muck.
0: Mr. Charles, pass the water, please, Leslie.
4: Here you are. Thank you. Yes, it is awfully hot, isn't it? Although my Padpo tack is delicious.
3: My muck and Alison's Crapo should get together with your po.
0: For goodness sake, don't be so infantile. Oh, I wonder if these prawns are farmed or wild.
5: I'm always very cautious when it comes to crustacea. Mm. Frankly, Alison, I was surprised to see you'd ordered them. They tend to congregate around sewage outlets, or so I've heard.
0: Oh, my God, how frightful. Mm.
4: On the other hand, if they're farmed, of course, they'd be perfectly safe.
0: Food is such a minefield these days, isn't it? I so long for all God's creatures to roam free over all the earth, and in the sea too, obviously, and yet the seas are so polluted.
5: I don't think fish farms have a very good reputation either. Routine antibiotics and so on. Mm-hmm.
4: The rivers are awash with female hormones too, apparently.
3: Oh, really? How come?
4: It's something to do with so many women being on the pill.
2: Game. That's the answer. You can't go wrong with game in season. Duck.
5: Oh, dear. The very thought of duck unsettles me.
2: Ah, pheasant, then. Partridge, woodcock, venison. I couldn't eat a hare, though. Marvellous creatures. Mysterious. Mad.
3: Now, what was that about female hormones in the river, Leslie?
4: Yes. Because so many women are on the pill, apparently the water table has become contaminated with estrogen.
3: Oh.
4: All the fish are changing sex.
3: What? Mm.
4: Yes, the males are developing female characteristics. It's affecting men, too.
3: You mean men are turning into women?
4: Well, not the whole hog, obviously.
3: It's all coming back to me now. No. Well, there was a piece about it in the Telegraph a few months ago. The nation's sperm count is plummeting.
0: Oh, Lord, don't mention sperm. Not at the dinner table.
3: What a disaster, though, eh, Bernard? How you feeling, old boy? You haven't started shaving your legs or plucking your eyebrows or anything, have you? How's your sperm count?
5: I haven't looked recently, to be honest, Mort. Anyway, it's all rather academic in my case.
2: Young men nowadays are all pansies anyway. Can't tell whether they're girls half the time, especially the footballers. Damned earrings and ponytails dangling about all over the place. I've court-martialed a whole lot of them.
4: Oh, you shouldn't be too harsh, Mr. Butler. A lot of men are desperate to get in touch with their feminine side. And quite frankly, if you can get a bit of HRT in the water supply, so much the better.
2: I've never heard so much cock and bull in my life.
0: If only it had rained this afternoon. My sweet peas are absolutely gasping.
3: Mm. How was your trip to Walsingham, Leslie?
4: Oh, it was wonderful.
0: Did you find it inspiring, spiritually uplifting?
4: Oh, yes, and the shrine shot was just fabulous.
0: The shrine shot?
4: Yes, I'm afraid I got completely carried away. I bought a set of Our Lady of Walsingham placemats, a polo shirt with the shrine's logo on it, and an Our Lady of Walsingham golf umbrella.
0: Good. Heavens.
5: A golf umbrella, did you say?
4: Yes. I don't play golf, of course, but I can still use it. We do get a lot of showers in the West Country. I'm afraid I just let rip, and the reproduction shrines were marvellous.
0: Reproduction shrines?
4: Oh, yes. I was horribly tempted by the painted fiberglass shrine of Our Lady and the Infant Jesus. But I'm afraid it was £495.
0: Oh, heavens, what's the world coming to?
3: Alison can't stand synthetic materials.
4: Well, there were some wooden hand-carved ones from Russia, but they were even more expensive, over £800.
2: Oh. Daylight robbery. Oh,
5: I wonder if they're registered for VAT.
0: I'm afraid I find the whole idea of a shrine shop rather repellent. Don't you feel that it brings an unwelcome whiff of commerce to what ought to be a purely sacred pilgrimage, Leslie?
4: Oh, dear, I hope not. I don't think there's a great deal of harm in it. After all, it's all in a good cause.
5: Every establishment needs to take account of its financial responsibilities and obligations, Alison. I'm afraid your attitude is a little bit airy-fairy.
4: But I had intended just to confine myself to an Our Lady of Walsingham fridge magnet, but I got carried away.
3: Did they sell any grub?
4: Oh, yes. They had some lovely chocolate.
0: Well, I'm sorry, but I find the idea quite distasteful.
2: What's for pudding?
0: Just a minute, Mary, and I shall take it upon myself to write to the powers that be and tell them so.
3: What? You're going to write to God? I've heard he prefers email.
0: What? Don't be so blasphemous.
5: Oh, dear. Power cut.
2: Have I died?
6: No, Daddy, it's a power cut.
0: It's a sign, it's a sign. The spirit world does communicate through electricity.
3: Oh, for goodness sake, it was a daft. God's got better things to do than punish us with power cuts. I'll go and have a look at the junction box. Oh, where's the torch?
0: There was a torch in the kitchen drawer, but I'm afraid the battery's flat. I wonder if it's just us or the whole street. Oh, careful.
2: Oh, sit still until your eyes have got used to the dark.
0: Oh, dear, my night vision is very poor, despite all that carrot juice.
4: I can see the neighbouring house from here. Their lights are still on.
3: Oh. Well, I'll go and see if it's the trip switch or something. Oh, damn it. Wish we had a torch.
5: I did have rather an ingenious little torch once, which doubled as a ballpoint pen. It came free with an insurance policy.
3: But you haven't got one now, have you?
5: Oh, no, no. I haven't even seen it for several years.
3: Oh, damn it.
0: Are you all right, Daddy?
2: Of course I'm blinking well all right.
0: Only you hadn't said anything for a while.
2: I was dealing with darkness years before you were even born.
3: Have you got a torch down in your flat, Daddy?
2: No, mine's bust. Mullet's got a cracking good torch, though. He showed it to me today.
0: Mullet? He must have caused this.
3: Ring the bastard.
0: I certainly will. Where's the phone?
5: Would you like to use my mobile, Alison?
0: No, thank you, Bernard. Not if a landline's available. Brain damage, you know. Oh, no.
4: Oh, wait. I just realised I bought a wonderful box of candles today in Walsingham. Oh,
0: thank you so much, Leslie.
2: Oh, and I've got a box of matches in my pocket.
0: Daddy, what do you need matches for?
2: Oh, in case I feel like setting fire to my hair, you know. Dust to annoy you.
4: Well, I'll grope my way upstairs and get the candles then. I got quite good night vision. I discovered it on a camping trip to Dartmoor with the church choir. You all just stay put and I'll be back in a trice.
0: Oh, Leslie, how marvellous. You're our guardian angel.
4: Excuse me.
5: So, perhaps there's something to be said for religious merchandise after all.
0: Candles? Yes, Bernard. But I'm not quite sure what the Virgin Mary would have made of her own commemorative golf umbrella.
6: Right, that's all sorted then, ladies. I've done a temporary repair, like, but you'll have to get them rodents sorted first thing Monday morning or they'll just chew through that cable again, look.
0: Oh, how dreadful. Do you think they're mice or something worse?
6: Rats, squirrels, you could have the lot up there rampaging about.
0: Oh, how disgusting.
3: Terribly free range, though, eh, Alison?
6: Now, you get our Darren in on the job. Give him a bucket of poison, he's happy as a sandboy. That's his card.
3: Oh, thanks. Darren Horning, maintenance. So pest control comes under maintenance, does it?
6: Don't you fret, miss. Our Darren's got vermin all sewn up. Oh. Added to which, he's got a nice plane van. Know what I mean? Mm-hmm. These big companies, not only will they charge you an arm and a leg, but they'll have a great big vehicle parked outside with pest control on the side of it, so all the world can see your business, look.
0: Oh, dear, how dreadful. And if you poison mice, they always die behind the floorboards and then they start to smell. We're fully booked for the next fortnight. What on earth shall we do?
3: Now, don't worry. I'm more than equal to obliterating a slight whiff of decay.
6: Of course, if you prefer, we could bring the terriers over. Look, you flush them out and then let the dogs break their necks.
0: Oh,
6: it's wonderful seeing the little devils work.
0: Well, I think we'd better talk it over in the morning with Darren.
6: Yes.
0: The thought of all this has made me feel quite faint. Thank you so much for coming out at this time of night. Night, Mr. Mullet.
6: Ah, right. We was in the middle of our Dave's holiday video at Lanzarote.
3: Lanzarote? That's super.
6: Yes, I'll bid you good night then, ladies. I let myself out.
0: Mort, do you think it really is rodent damage?
3: What, you mean Mullet's covering up his own mistakes? Maybe he is a con man as well as a cowboy. Oh, what the hell.
0: What on earth are we going to do, Mort? A guest house with an infestation.
3: Change the name? Abbeyfield Pest House?
0: Maud? Whoever's that?
3: My money's on Mullet.
6: Sorry, ladies, I just left my torch on your hall table.
3: Oh, yes. Here it is. Wow! Now that's what I call a torch.
6: Oh, yes, miss. It's got a lovely rubber shaft. Look, as used by the New York Police Department.
3: Really? That is state-of-the-art.
0: Thank you again for turning out for us in the middle of the night, Mr. Mullet.
6: Not at all, miss. Two ladies on your own like you, you need somebody keeping an eye on you. Tell you the truth, I sometimes think of myself as your, like, guardian angel.
0: Heaven forbid.
3: Good night.
6: Cheerio.
0: I sometimes think there's something a bit unsavoury about Mullet.
3: Well, he's a man, isn't he? He'll be phased out in 50 years. It'll be all female households and we'll just have a little jar of sperm in the fridge.
0: Oh, I don't like the sound of that.
3: Oh, maybe we'll all become extinct. Must look on the bright side.
0: Oh, why is it one never meets someone like Bert Lancaster or Errol Flynn in present-day East Anglia?
3: Yes, Bernard and Leslie are hardly red-blooded alpha males.
0: No, I think Bernard's veins are full of milk of magnesia.
3: Daddy's all right, though.
0: Ah, yes, bless him.
3: We must make sure we give him a smashing birthday next week. Could be his last, I suppose.
0: Oh, it's not Daddy you should be worried about. He's going to outlive me the way things are going. Where's the paracetamol?

0: Alison and Maud was written by Sue Lim. The cast was Denise Coffey as Alison, Miriam Margolyes as Maud, Josh Ackland as Father, Chris Emmett as Mullet, Nicholas Grace as Leslie, and Jeffrey Whitehead as Bernard. The producer was Jonathan James Moore.
1: On your last trip, did you discover what the Earth people eat? They eat a great many of these. They peel them with their metal knives. Boil them for 20 of their minutes. Then they smash them all to bits.
2: They are clearly a most primitive people.

0: last trip, did you discover what the Earth people eat? 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They peel them with their metal knives. Boil them for 20 of their minutes. Then they smash them all to bits.
1: They are clearly a most primitive people.

0: hope you're not hungry, dear Henry, dear Henry. I've just burnt the roast and I've ruined the spuds.
1: Well, that's a nice thing, isn't it? After I've been working...
0: Henry, I've got me secret supply.
1: You don't mean...
0: Polo mints.
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3: How will it be, this end of which you have spoken, Brother M.A.?
4: Aye, how will it be?
5: Well, it will be, as 'twere, a mighty rending in the sky, you see. And the mountains will sink and the valleys will rise. And great shall be the tumult thereof, I should think.
3: Will the veil of the temple be rent in twain?
5: Well, the veil of the temple's always rather dodgy. Oh. But it should be rent asunder about 2 minutes before we see the sign of the manifest flying whatnots up in the sky.
4: And will there be a mighty wind, then?
5: Certainly there'll be a mighty wind, if the word of God is anything to go by.
4: And will this wind be so mighty as to lay low the mountains of the earth?
5: I can't hear a blind word you say. You're speaking too softly for the human ear, which is what I'm equipped with, so you'll have to speak a bit louder, I think. No better, is it? I ask you to speak louder, you speak softer. A strange reaction from a follower. Or perhaps I'm very old-fashioned. Perhaps I'm very old-fashioned, expecting you to speak louder.
4: Yes, you are.
5: Come along, we haven't got all day to the end of the world. We've heard that bit. We've all heard will this wind. We've heard will this wind enough, thank you. You don't want to hear will this wind again. Will this wind what is what we want to know. What will this wind? Don't say will this wind again. That'd be a most tedious experience. What will this wind?
4: Will this wind be so mighty?
5: Be so mighty, yes.
4: As to lay low.
5: As to lay low. The mountains.
4: The
5: what? Earth, yes. Will this wind be so mighty as to lay low the mountains of the earth? No. It will not be quite as mighty as that. That is why we've come up on the mountain, you stupid nit, to be safe. Up here we shall be safe. Safe as houses.
4: But what happened to the houses?
5: Oh, well, naturally the houses will all be swept away and consumed by the fire what is dancing on the firmament. Seven lights, I don't
3: know. All right, then, when will it be, this end, which you have spoken?
4: When?
5: In about 30 seconds' time, according to the very ancient pyramidic scrolls and the Ingersoll watch.
3: Suppose we'd better compose ourselves.
5: Yes, prepare for the end of the world. 15 seconds.
4: Have you got the picnic basket?
5: 5, 4, 3, 2, 1, 0.
6: Now is the end. Perish the world.
5: It was GMT, wasn't it? Well, it's not quite the conflagration we'd been banking on. Never mind, lads. Same time tomorrow. We must get a winner one day.

0: 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If you want to learn to drive safely, confidently, and in the shortest possible time, just phone your local branch of the British School of Motoring.
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3: Now then, trends in the home. Recently I saw an advertisement in a Sunday paper which said, why not get with it in the garden? So I thought, with the summer coming, well, it was time to have my garden replanned. So I phoned this firm, Bona Homes and Landscape Gardens. And the next day their representatives came round.
4: Oh, hello, I'm Julian. This is my friend Sandy.
5: Oh, hello. Hello, Mr. Horn. We're Bona Homes, you see. Yes, thank you, yes. That's, nice. Incorporating, of course, Fave Garden. Of course, we're really just filling in between jobs, aren't we, Julian?
6: Yes.
5: We've just done that lovely commercial, didn't we?
6: Commercial
5: it was, where there's me and Julian sat in this car, and then all these Allsguards come trotting by.
6: Yes.
5: Now with a breastplate.
6: Oh, shining.
5: Breastplate shining. It was lovely.
6: Glinting in the sun. Then Sand turns to me, he looks at me, and we both change to filter tip.
5: Change to filter tip.
6: Less of a drag.
5: Less of a drag. Yes. Very good it was. Yes. Yes, he took his part lovely, didn't he? God, now, let's have a vada, Mr. Orne, this garden of yours.
3: All right, it's through here.
5: Oh, isn't it nasty. I couldn't be doing with a garden like this, could you, Jules?
6: What?
5: Oh, those horrible little naff gnomes.
6: Oh, no. Well, it's a bit like Noddy in Toyland, isn't it? I mean, look at all that grass. That'll have to go. I mean, grass in a garden, Sam.
5: Oh, très passé. I mean, the mind bogles.
3: Yes, that's it. Well, what do you suggest?
6: Paving, that's your answer here. Paving.
3: Crazy?
5: Absolutely insane. And you have your various types of stone. Show me a brochure. Go on, Jules.
6: Yes. Well, let's see. Here. You've got your actual Florentine marble, ain't
5: you? Lovely in your Florentine marble. Really lovely.
6: Yes, lovely.
5: Mm. Wait a minute. How do you see his patio?
6: Ah.
5: Now, that's the point. You see his patio.
6: Yeah, now, that's difficult. Well, wait a minute.
5: Yes.
6: Wait.
5: Yes, it's
6: wait.
5: Coming to you.
6: It's all happening.
5: Yes.
6: All happening.
5: Yes, he's getting it.
6: I've got it.
5: Yes.
6: I've got
5: yes.
6: it. Terraza.
5: Oh! Terraza, fantabulosa. He's a genius, you know. Oh, yes, and then maybe I could do something wild with a couple of creepers up his trellis. Yes. I'm beginning to see it all now.
6: Yes.
5: I'm beginning to see it all now. Yes. Go on, yes,
6: no, wait,
5: see
6: wait,
5: it all.
6: Wait, wait.
5: Go on, Jules.
6: Wait,
5: what?
6: Wait,
5: no. Yes.
6: Now, what about something decadent?
5: Ooh.
6: Like a sunken bird bath?
5: Ooh.
3: Well, I'm afraid I don't know any sunken birds.
5: Leap old. Oh, got his number, Ducky. Yes, go on, Jewel, though. Sorry for interruption. Go on, it's beginning to sing now, isn't it? Go on, Jewel, yes. Go on,
6: rush me. Don't rush me.
5: No, I'm sorry, I spoke.
6: It's coming over me. It's coming over me in waves.
5: Yes.
6: I see.
5: Yes.
6: I see it as a miniature version of a piazza in Florence.
5: Oh, it's a breakthrough, Mr. Orne. He's done it. It's a breakthrough.
6: Yes.
5: Go on.
6: Now, wait a minute. That rockery has to come down.
5: Have to come down. Yes. We'll have that down. Have that down. And the trees.
6: The trees, yes. The trees have to come down.
5: Yeah, we'll have those down.
6: Yes.
5: We'll have it all down.
3: Well, now,
5: look.
3: You can't have a mock Tudor house with an Italianate piazza at the back.
5: Precisely. The whole house will have to come down.
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0: We present I'm Sorry I Haven't a Clue, the antidote to panel games, with Colin Sell at the piano. Your chairman is Humphrey Littleton.
1: Hello. Hello and welcome to I'm Sorry I Haven't a Clue, the program that does for comedy what Luciano Pavarotti does for skateboarding. First, let me introduce the teams. On my right, Tim Brooke Taylor and Willie Rushton. Sadly, Barry Cryer isn't with us today. We've had a note from his mum which tells us that he's in bed with a swelling. So can I now... can I introduce on my left Graham Garden and Bill Tucker? Now, can I introduce someone who may well be responsible for Barry's condition? Our scorer, Samantha. On to the first game now called Initials. I shall give our team a set of initials and they must tell me what they stand for. Willie Rushton, you're going to start with UTCPT.
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3: Under the carpet, please, Tim.
1: Do you want to know the real
3: one? What are those initials again?
1: UTCPT.
3: Can't help you there.
1: Right, how about Union Internationale des Organismes Touristique. Oh.
3: If you
1: right.
3: like.
1: On to the next one. L-L-A-A-I-I.
4: You got a stutter or is that the real?
1: That's what it is.
5: Graham Garden.
4: Yes, that's an abbreviation for sorry, darling, the car's broken down. As in L-L-A-A-I-I.
1: Absolutely incredible. You wouldn't believe it, though, that the real initials stand for Le Altesse Imperial. Their Imperial Highnesses.
5: Jolly good.
1: Yeah, I asked the same thing. Why is it double L? But apparently that's correct.
5: French, though, Hump. Very impressive.
1: It's good, pretty good. I'm getting through the French pretty well tonight.
5: Pretty
1: Tim.
5: Good for a trumpet, man.
1: Tim.
5: Yes,
1: A-A-B-M.
5: The Association for the Abolition of Barry Manilow. Some of the members here.
1: It's
5: yes?
1: actually the Association of American Battery Manufacturers. We'll have another round of that.
5: Oh, okay. Good. By public
1: Willie,
5: demand.
1: Back to you now. TDIA.
3: Jim's done it again.
1: Well, you'll be delighted to hear it's the Tropical Disease Investigation Agency.
3: Even better. To which I hope he will be repairing shortly.
1: Graham, here's one for you. L-L-A-A-R-R.
4: Well, that's for, sorry, darling, the car's broken down in Somerset.
5: Too slick.
1: Or, as you were going to say, Le Altesse Royale. Tim, IDAC.
5: IDAC.
1: IDAC.
5: I don't actually care.
6: What it stands for.
1: I shan't tell you what it stands for then. Bill. Well, other people might want to know. It's the Import Duties Advisory Committee. Bill, here's your initial J.
7: This is a rather tricky mono acronym of the Archbishop of Canterbury striking his thumb with a hammer. And he goes, gee!
1: Which, of course, as he knows, and probably most of our listeners know, is the square root of minus one.
7: Exactly.
1: And now comes the point in the programme with Willie Rushton in the lead. When I give the teams advance warning of the late arrivals, they'll be announcing at the end of the show. Today I'm asking for late arrivals at the Delicatessen Ball. Delicatessen Ball. Ad-lib poem time. And as you know, I'm going to give the teams the first line of a poem and then they must ad-lib to a satisfactory conclusion. And in order to change the speaker, I shall press my buzzer, which goes like that. Right. Willie, you're going to start this, having leapt into the lead in the first round. Tom Tom, the Piper's son, became a vegetarian.
3: Not a particularly bold one. You could describe him as a wearian. For instance, in his wisdom, he did not give up fish.
4: He ate it every Tuesday, and it was his favourite dish. But also, he ate celery and peas and aubergines. Oh. And also baked beans by the ton, and we all know what that means. One morning, very early, Tom Tom leapt from his bed.
2: He leapt straight up into the air, and this is what he said. "Good morning, nurse," he said just then.
3: He's gone already.
2: For a nurse soon. Was wandering by. When I say a nurse was there, I'm sorry, I tell a lie. He actually saw a crocodile crouching on the floor.
7: And gently shook his bandaged knee and asked the crocodile for more. "For more what?" cried the crocodile. Stumbling briefly by, he said, "The nurse who passed 2 minutes gone." I gently touched her thigh. The crocodile, he smiled and said, "But I have only 4.
3: It's in the Guinness Book of Records, if that you would explore. "4 thighs," I cried, "and I'm off meat." "Oh, what distressing news.
4: But stay a while and talk to me. The nurse you will amuse." And so the crocodile lay down, as far as crocodiles lie, and lay there for an hour or so, a strange look in its eye. The nurse, called Dee, came shortly back, young Tom Tom for to see. Tom said, "Oh, look, on the floor, what's that crocodile done, Dee?" About the flash of inspiration, then.
2: Well done, Graham.
1: Let's have another one of those. And let's start with you, Graham, because obviously you're really in the swing.
4: Yeah.
1: They buck.
2: Sorry, huh?
1: They buck you up, your mum and dad. They cheer you when you're feeling blue.
4: They buck you up, your mum and dad. They cheer you when you're feeling blue. They make you very happy. And alligators do that, too. This very morn, I said to nurse, What is that there I spy? She said, "That's Tom's crocodile. Now, please don't ask me why." But if I ever have the choice, a gator I would choose. For reasons which have nothing whatsoever to do with booze. A gator is a friendly chum, a jolly sort of chap. Oh. he will jump up and cuddle you and sit there in your lap. And I would buy an alligator if I had money to burn. Thank God it's Willie's turn.
7: Right, excellent.
1: Wasn't actually, it was Tim's, but I'll...
5: But well done again, Graham.
1: Now on to a musical round called Blues Stroke Madrigal Stroke Calypso, the three alternatives. One team will have to sing a song on a subject suggested by the other side. Musical accompaniment will come from the Colin Sell Wall of Sound. Graham and Bill, you're going to sing first, so Tim and Willie, will you give them a subject, please?
5: The Tutankhamun Madrigal. Sound good?
3: Sort of, Mark.
5: Yeah, that's sort of, Mark.

I found the Pharaoh live and well and living in a hut.

0: William, Tim, your turn to sing now. Graham and Bill, give them the subject, please.
1: Well, I think following on the archaeological theme, the Nicholas Ridley madrigal we'd like.
2: When I stepped out this morning, there was no environment. Not a blade of grass or a tree to be seen, just concrete and cement. There was Nicholas Ridley with a face like wrinkled lard. I said, where's our bloody countryside?

0: Well, with Tim and Willie now in the lead, we go on to a round called The Last Thing I Remember. The team members have to tell me the last thing they remember from some embarrassing moments with hilarious consequences, it says here. Start with you, Graham.
1: The last thing I remember was opening that bottle of Sellafield mineral water.
2: The last thing I remember is saying, don't worry, not even Seve can hit a ball that far.
3: Well, you enjoyed it. You had to be there, didn't you?
4: Yeah. Just a few words. How's the missus, Mr. Tyson?
0: Willie?
5: Last time I was coming around really, really slowly and saying, Mike, is it something I said?
0: Graham? Have you got any more? Can you remember anything
1: Yeah,
0: else?
1: The last thing I remember was trying out my MFI hang glider.
0: Tim?
2: Hello, Hump. The last thing I remember is asking Humphrey Littleton if he still played the trumpet. Or asking Cecil Parkinson why he hadn't thought of using it, and I don't remember.
0: Bill.
4: How could Cecil Parkinson use a trumpet? Mine was a historical thing, a stage set of King Harold saying, "The Normans are around here, lads, keep your eyes open."
0: Okay, if that's all, we'll go on to a game which some of you may have seen on television. A hilarious game called Call My Bluff, presented by Robert Robinson, the thinking man's Rick Astley. We're now going to play a radio session of that. So, let's have a look at the word.
3: Good.
0: The word is theodolite. The word is theodolite. Now, who should we start with? Who looks reasonably relaxed? Tim.
2: Theodolite. Hearing you suddenly saying Bill and Graham reminded me. Those of our older listeners may remember the television series which both Graham and I did called Broaden Your Mind. Others may remember the goodies, where we rode this large three-seater bike. And because it was so long on the public roads, we had to have a light up front and the middle and the back. And the last one was on the back of Bill Oddie's head. And that was known as the Oddie light.
0: Right. How about yours, Bill?
4: Well, I'm putting a bluff one in. The Odility was an expedition by mythical Greek heroes looking for an artificial D. But the real explanation is that theodolite is a motorway camera with no film in it.
3: You've seen them, haven't you?
4: No, well, I'm just getting
0: I'll
4: more
0: just
4: and
0: let
4: more
0: that
4: like
0: one sink in. Okay, Willie.
5: It's a trick of pronunciation, really. It's the odor litter. It's a happy invention. It's a mixture of odor eaters and cat litter. It's a pine-scented chippings, which you put into your shoe in case the cat gets there first.
2: And to think I thought it was you.
0: Okay, Graham.
1: Well, it does in fact come from the Greek. Theodolite means a plinth. The Greeks used to use these plinths to support small statues of their various gods. From the Greek theo, meaning god, dol, meaning small figure, and ite, to give it a bit of ite. Theodolite, a plinth.
0: Right, let me just go over. We've got the light on the back of Bill Oddie's head. We've got a motorway camera with no film in it. We've got odor litter, which we'll leave quickly. And we've got a Greek plinth. Now, in this radio version of the game, it's myself who has to decide which is the bluff. And I think I'm not too convinced by the light on the back of Bill Ollie's head. Never have been, actually.
2: The halo.
0: I don't know. I'm going to go for the one that seems to me the most absurd and say that it's the motorway camera with no film in it. So will you reveal whether it's a true or bluff, please? Bill Tidy.
2: Oh.
0: I don't know.
4: Can't win them all.
0: One of these days I'll get one right. We have another music round now called One... Excuse me. We have a music round called One Song to the Tune of Another, in which our teams must sing one song to the tune of another. It's all getting a bit complicated. We're going to start with you, Willie Rushton. Will you sing Happiness to the tune of Greensleeves?
5: Impressed. Does this get me Ken Dodd's OBE?
2: Yeah.
5: In cash. Happiness.

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To me, this world is a wonderful place. 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I've got no silver, I've got no gold, but I've got happiness in

Well, Samantha's given you 8 for that. And it's your turn, Bill Tidy. There's a tavern in the town, in other words, to the tune of I Only Want to Be With You.

0: refuse.
1: Samantha's given you two for that. She's got this thing about Willie Rushton. Now, Tim, will you sing the Sheik of Araby to the tune of Now Is the Hour?

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1: Right, we're going on to a round now called Sounds Peculiar. I shall play our team a sound, or each member of our team a sound, and ask them to identify it. We're going to start with you, Willie Rushton, once again. And here's your sound.
2: Daley Thompson's last pole vault.
1: Graham, here's your sound coming up.
3: That in a fairground, obviously. That I think that was Arthur Scargill's hairstyle being mistaken for a stick of candy floss.
1: Okay, Bill. Bill Tidy, here's your sound.
4: Fog.
1: Finally, Tim Brooke-Taylor, here's your sign.

0: That's Custer's last jacuzzi. Well, Bill was the only one who got his right, so... It's time now for Samantha and myself to sit in the back seat while the teams introduce the late arrivals at the delicatessen ball.
1: Oh, here with the war cry is Sal Army. And our friend Carmen joined us.
2: Round of applause.
1: Thank you.
2: Good.
3: Here come the Ilta fishes and their son Jeff. And Snoopy, his bagel. And will you welcome, please, Mr. and Mrs. Salata and their mother, Ma Salata. Oh, she's leaving. Ta-ra, Ma Salata.
4: And gosh, is that Mr. and Mrs. Arella and their son, Moss? On with them is Mr. and Mrs. Fata and their son, Ham.
3: His brother, Frank.
1: Did you say Fata?
3: You did.
1: Oh, that's Gordon Zola. Duke and Duchess of Gloucester, that's the double Gloucesters. I'm from Spain. Senor.

0: Oh, that's Gorgonzola. Duke and Duchess of Gloucester, that's the double Gloucesters. I'm from Spain. Senor and Senora Bear and their lovely daughter, the Carmen Bear.
1: There's Peter Bread. And he's here with that old transvestite, Gran Ari Loaf.
2: Praise the Lord, it's the Derrings with their South African son, Pick Earl.
3: Gosh, is that Fraulein and her Wurst and their totally clapped out son, Knackerwurst?
2: It's their Bratwurst.
0: Welcome, please, Monsieur and Madame de Maison and their daughter, Patty. And her friend, Len Tills.
1: There's Olive Oil and her son, Flower. And their friend, Polly Unsaturates.
3: Gosh, those are the Chovies. And is that Anne with them?
1: No.
4: Well, it's my unhappy task to interrupt this flow of wit. Right, well, join us again next week. Until then, from all of us, goodbye.
5: 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The programme was produced by Paul Spencer.

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5: Once upon a time there was an engineer.
6: Choo-choo Charlie was his name.

0: Income tax. Yes, do the usual with that lot.
1: Here's a pencil.
0: Thank you. Move to address. Address not known, believe dead. Hello? What's this one? Local Taxation Department, Road Traffic Section.
1: Open it and see.
0: All right, pass me a knife.
1: Here you are.
0: I'll scrape the marmalade off it. Ah, let's see now. Hey, Hancock Esquire. Is it to remind you that your car license expired last Thursday and should be renewed within 14 days of this date? The tax is £12.10 and should be remitted to this office. Oh, should it? Right, well, they can whistle for it. £12.10? That's ludicrous.
2: But, Tony...
0: £12.10 tax is far too much. It's 35 bob more than I'd pay for the car.
2: Well, what are you going to do? You can't drive about if it's not taxed, and you've got to have a car.
0: No, it's definitely time we had a new one. I tell you what, we'll take Genevieve out on her last drive into town. Have a look in the motor showrooms in the high street. Give us 30 minutes to put it together and we'll be off.

0: We present Tony Hancock, Bill Kerr, Sidney James, Andre Merry, and Kenneth Williams in...
1: Hancock's Half Hour.
2: Post's arrived, Tony.
1: That postman will have to go. Let's see now. Water board, electric light company, telephone account, rates, final demand on the TV installment.

0: The showrooms are just over there, Tub. I think we'd better park the car on this side of the street.
1: Why?
0: The dustmen are collecting on the other side.
1: Well, here we are.
0: Hey, are you sure you got the right place, Tub?
1: Well, of course.
0: But this is a high-class dealer. He only does Rolls Royces and Bentleys and the big stuff. Look, there's not a car in the window under 5,000 pounds.
1: We'll be able to knock them down a bit. I'm going in.
0: Well, I'll stay outside and catch you.
1: You are coming in with me. I might need your assistance if they start haggling over a few bob. Come. Ah. Good afternoon.
2: Not today, thank you. Now, as I was saying, your lordship, this is the newest model. It retails for 7,500, interior fittings to your own design, of course. And an interesting feature is the fully equipped cocktail cabinet and, of course, a telephone, which can provide direct link to your office or your castle. Now, the mahogany paneling is a feature of the
3: Rob. Good afternoon.
2: One moment, your lordship. Something is tugging at my coattails. I've just told you we don't want any.
1: You don't understand, my good man. I, too, wish to purchase a Rolls Royce.
2: We don't sell Rolls Royces to people in lounge suits.
3: Would you please go away?
4: My money's as good as what his is.
2: Please. Please, don't ever mention money in here again. We prefer not to discuss such sordid subjects in the showroom.
1: I'm terribly sorry. I had no idea.
2: No, that's all right.
1: No,
2: well.
1: I've hurt you.
2: We have an entirely separate department to deal with that kind of thing. Money.
1: Naturally, yes.
2: Well, for that effect, you know, it's all rather distasteful, really.
1: Yes.
2: Yes, it is. Well, it brings the whole thing down to the level of a commercial transaction.
1: Yes.
2: Now then, a Rolls. Well, this particular model is quite a nice item, although we don't like to mention money. It's £7,500.
1: For a man who doesn't like mentioning money, I think you've forced yourself admirably.
2: Well, you know, it's quite a reasonable price, really.
4: Yes, of course it is. £7,500.
1: £7,500, eh? It's a bit tinny, isn't it?
2: Tinny? A Rolls Royce? My dear sir, these cars are made from the finest metal available.
1: Uh-huh. Hmm? What? I don't think much of the workmanship. That front bumper's rusty?
2: That is gold.
4: Of course. Gold, I should have recognized it. I got stacks of it laying about the house everywhere.
1: There must be something wrong with it. Yes, no, I don't think I'll take this one.
2: But why on earth not?
1: I don't like those built-in wash basins.
2: Those are the ashtrays. I assure you, sir, you'll never have any trouble with this car.
1: I would.
2: What?
1: Paying for it.
4: Looking through the old stock, have we any chance, could you see your way clear possibly to something perhaps, would you might say, a little cheaper?
2: Oh, well, I mean, if you can't afford it, there's really not much point in discussing.
4: No.
1: Dear fella, I think you've got hold of the wrong end of the barge pole. Haven't you? I don't want it for me number one, Rolf.
4: Oh, dearie me, no.
1: This is for the good lady. Yes, this is me number five.
2: Oh.
1: Just to take me from the East Tower up the portcullis. Over the old drawbridge to be garage at the other end to be grounds off a Thursday.
2: Oh, I see. Have a chair. Cigar?
1: Oh, thank you.
2: Dry sherry?
1: No, if it's all the same to you, I'd rather have a wet one.
2: Ah! Oh, your lordship jokes.
1: Do I?
2: Well, now, I'm sure we have something in stock that will suit your requirements.
1: What do they run out at?
2: I just pulled the catalogue. Rolls Royce, are you? Now, we have a second-hand last year's model here, 4,000. 1946 Special Deluxe for 2,300. And a 1938 model at 1,000. You'll notice, of course, the prices go down as the cars get older.
1: Yes, of course. You've got anything around about 1917?
2: Well, you're very lucky, sir. Yes, it just so happens I have one such car in stock. It only came in yesterday. A 1923 Town Carriage Rolls. £250.
1: Oh, where is it?
2: Just over here, sir. The black and yellow one.
1: Oh, yes. Oh, that's dead elegant. Yes, I like the lace curtains around the windows.
2: Of course, the flower vases on the window sills are solid silver.
1: Yes. Put a few daffs and a bit of fern in them and it'd look a treat, wouldn't it?
2: Daffs? In a Rolls Royce?
1: You don't fancy the daffs?
2: No.
1: Perhaps you're right. I'll put some multicolored bunny rabbits in. Keep yourself amused for hours, squeezing them on long runs. Must say, it's a magnificent carriage. Can I drive it away?
2: Oh, well, sir, I'd rather you sent your chauffeur around to collect it.
1: The chauffeur?
2: Yeah, you do have a chauffeur.
1: Ooh, yes, of course. Yes, dozens of them. I can't move for them. I'll send one round.
2: Capital. Now, if I can just have your address for our files.
1: Yes, Ancock Castle.
2: Yes.
1: 23 Railway Cuttings, Cheam.
0: Oh, great. You're a bright boy, you are. Now you've got to hire a chauffeur.
5: But, Tony, you can't afford a chauffeur. You're going to be hard put to pay for the car.
1: Don't be silly. I don't intend to hire a chauffeur full time. I just want somebody to pretend he's a chauffeur so I can get the car out of the showroom.
0: Well, I can't do it. The salesman didn't recognize me.
1: Yes. What we really need is somebody who can tell the tale, deceive people. A really accomplished liar.
6: When do I start?
0: Sid, what are you doing out in the street? It's not dark yet.
6: Hello, Billy. Tell me, what's this little job you're talking about?
1: No, it's all right. I wouldn't bother, Sid. It's very kind, but not you, old man.
0: Look, why no, not, Tub? Sid's just the man that's wanted.
1: I am not employing wanted men.
6: All right, what's this all this about?
0: Well, Tub's just bought a car, but they won't let anybody drive it out of the showroom except the chauffeur. I thought maybe you'd do us a favor and go and get it for us.
6: Well, I'd like to help you out, boys, but I've got some business of my own to do down at the jeweler's shop.
0: Oh, how long will it take?
6: I don't know. Depends how thick the glass is.
1: Oh, what a pity. We can't get the rolls.
6: Wait a minute.
1: Hmm?
6: Did you say rolls?
1: Yes.
6: Isn't the rolls showroom right next to the jeweler's shop?
1: I believe it is.
6: Yes. Tell me, how fast do you reckon this car of yours goes?
1: Ooh, well, it's a big one. 80 or 90 easily, I should think.
6: Much is that, eh? Look, I'll tell you what.
1: What?
6: I'll do the two jobs in one.
1: Would you really?
6: Certainly. I'll pick the car up, leave it outside the jeweler's, get my business done, and come and pick you up.
1: Oh, that's most kind of you.
6: Not at all. Well, I don't know why I didn't think of it before. I'll go and see to it now.
1: Wait a minute, you haven't got a uniform.
6: Uniform?
1: Of course. All chauffeurs have a uniform.
6: Oh, just a minute. I know where I can get one. There you are. How do I look?
1: Perfect. Peak cap, black uniform, leather riding boots. You look just like a chauffeur now.
6: Say.
1: Look.
6: What?
1: Over there. That mounted policeman galloping back to the station in his comms.
6: Yes. Yes, well, if you'll excuse me, I'll go and get the two jobs sorted out.
1: Right, now, don't forget, Lord Hancock sent you. We'll wait for you on the corner over there.
6: Right. Now, you might have to jump on a running board. I may be in a bit of a hurry.
1: What a nice, helpful man he is. Charlie.

0: Goes very well, doesn't she, Sid?
1: Yeah, not bad at all.
2: How fast are we going now?
1: Just touching 85.
0: Very good. Do you think we could come inside now? Well, that's better. Nice, comfortable seats, aren't they?
3: There's bags of rum back here, isn't there?
0: Yes, we'll switch the radio on in a minute and have a dance. Oh, this is the life. Me own rolls.
2: Boy, I bet a car this size is expensive to run. What's the petrol consumption like, Tub?
0: Ruinous. 4 miles to the gallon. Costs half a dollar just to get out the garage.
3: But you won't be able to afford to run it.
0: Nonsense. A couple of long bus queues and a ticket racket will pay for itself in no time. Still, there's no need to waste money by going so fast. Pass the speaking tube. I wish to converse with Miss Chauffeur. Sid!
4: Hello.
0: Slow down a bit, Sid. Think of the fuel consumption.
2: Hey, he's not taking any notice. He's going faster.
3: He's driving like a mad thing. What's the matter with him?
0: All right, Sid. Yes, yes. You've had your little joyride. Ha-ha. We've had enough for the day. You may drive us home. Turn right at the next corner. Never mind, you can turn left at the crossroads instead. Traffic light! Traffic light, Sid! They're red! You'll have to stop now. Traffic light! Oh. What's the matter with you?
4: I'm colorblind.
0: Sid?
4: What?
0: There's a car behind us.
4: So what?
0: It's ringing a bell. I wonder what it's doing that for.
4: Probably selling crumpets.
0: I shouldn't think he'll sell many doing 80 miles an hour. Wait a minute. That's not a crumpet seller. Sid, it's a police car. They're chasing somebody. Well, pull over. Let them go past. They might be in a hurry.
1: Look out, Sid! Slow down. There's a policeman standing in the road. He's holding us up.
0: Slow down, Sid.
1: Look out, the policeman.
2: Well, the policeman's not there now.
0: No, he's sitting on the bonnet. Well, that's him gone. Marvellous what a quick touch of the brakes can do.

0: The police car's still behind us.
1: Don't worry. You'll have to stop now. 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You'll just have to stop and wait for the train to go past. I mean, he's got to stop, hasn't he? 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Eyes down for the pull-up.

0: Well, of all the daft places to turn left. Straight up the railway line. Faster, Sid, it's catching up.
1: I know I like sitting with me back to the engine. But this is ridiculous. Faster, put your foot down, faster!
2: Phew, thank goodness we're back on the road again.
0: Yes. Did you see the look on that porter's face when we drove up on the platform and straight out to the ticket office? The ticket collector was a bit annoyed, wasn't he? He got very shirty, just because we didn't have tickets.
2: What did he do?
0: He punched a hole in the ear.
3: Hello, Sid, slowing down.
4: All right, you can get out and stretch your legs. We're stopping here for a minute.
0: And about time, too. Now, perhaps you will be good enough to explain what you mean by tearing all over the countryside and risking our lives. Our lives. It's not good enough. It's my car. You were only hired to collect it, and I demand an explanation.
4: Shut your cake hole.
0: Your humble servant.
2: Holmes, you're not going to let him talk to you like that.
0: Andre, there is no future in arguing with a man the likes of him. Especially when he's holding a starting handle over it.
4: Now then, did anybody nick a paper off a bookstall when we drove along the platform?
5: Yes, I did.
4: What does it say on the front page?
5: Let's see. Britain facing a crisis.
4: Now, in a stop press.
5: Oh, Britain facing another crisis. Germany offers Britain big loan, jewel robbery.
4: That's it. Read it out.
5: Oh, it's only a smashing grab raid down where we live. Rolls Royce pulled up outside a jeweler's shop and some guy threw a starting handle through the window. Police are making a nationwide search for a man wearing a black chauffeur's uniform.
3: Oh!
5: Says here, police expect to make early arrest.
0: Rubbish. Absolute rubbish. These newspapers make you sick. They tell the criminal exactly what the police are doing. Give every move away. That criminal's read that paper by now. And what's the first thing he's going to do?
4: What?
0: Take the uniform off.
4: You think so?
0: Of course. And then, naturally...
4: Here, hold this coat for me.
0: Certainly. As I was saying, he'll take the uniform off. And then...
4: Here, give us a hand with these leggings.
0: Oh, yes, right. And having taken the uniform off, what is he going to do then?
4: You tell me.
0: I'll tell you. He'll find some poor, unsuspecting idiot. And he'll talk him into putting that uniform on. He'll think of some stupid reason that this idiot will believe, and then...
4: You know, I wish I had a body like yours.
0: And then he... Eh?
4: You know, I bet you look marvellous in a uniform.
0: Well, I don't know. I was in the boys' brigade once.
4: The girls go mad over blokes in uniform.
0: Get away.
4: Of course they do. I mean, this uniform's wasted on me.
0: Yes?
4: Look a treat on you, though.
0: You think so?
4: Certainly. You can carry it. Every woman in London will be after you.
0: Yes?
4: Yes. You'll have to beat them up with clubs. Here, put it on and see.
0: All right, then. Give us a hand with the coat.
4: Right.
0: Anyway, getting back to this criminal. Having persuaded this poor mug to put this uniform on, the leggings are a bit tight, aren't they?
4: Oh, I don't think so. They're just right.
0: Yes, perhaps they are. Anyway, having persuaded him to put the uniform on, what happens then?
4: What?
0: It's obvious. There is only one thing left for the criminal to do.
4: And what's that?
0: Collect the jewels.
4: Hand us that little black bag, will you?
0: This one?
4: Yes, that's it. So.
0: And then, make his getaway.
4: Yes, well, cheerio, Hancock. I better be going now. All the best.
0: Cheerio, Sid. Look after yourself. Thanks for picking the car up for us.
6: Not at all. It's a pleasure.
0: He is a nice man. I should have given him a drink.
3: Oh, no, you might have insulted him. But, Tub, I'm interested in your theory about this jewel robbery. What happens when the criminals got away?
0: Oh, yes, that. Well, I mean, it's obvious to the trained mind. The man wearing the chauffeur's uniform is now lumbered. Dead lumbered, he is. Now, he'll get into the car. He'll start the engine.
7: And then he'll drive off.
0: And that's when the trouble starts. The police will recognize the car, assume that the man driving it is the criminal, and they'll have a police car on his tail in no time. And with all the circumstantial evidence against him, how is he going to prove his innocence? In a nutshell, to coin a phrase, as it were, taking it by and large, all things being considered, the man is a right Charlie.
2: Charlie?
0: Hmm?
2: There's a police car following us.
0: Don't worry, I'm only doing 29 miles an hour.
2: Then you better hurry up and do 80.
0: Why?
2: Listen, the car involved in the jewel robbery carried out by a man dressed as a chauffeur was a yellow and black 1923 Rolls-Royce Town Carriage, which was bought from a showroom next to the jewel shop just before the robbery by a Lord Hancock. No such name is listed in Burke's peerage.
0: What's the world land speed record?
5: Oh, about 390 miles an hour.
0: Hmm. Hang on, I'm going to have a go. Any sign of the police car, Bill?
5: No, I think we lost him at the crossroads.
0: Hello? There's something wrong with the engine. It's packing up.
5: Oh, no. Of all times to have a breakdown.
2: Hurry up, Tony. See what's wrong. The police will be here in a minute.
0: I don't know anything about cars. Water one end, petrol the other. That's me luck.
2: What about you, Bill?
5: Not a thing.
0: Then we're finished. We haven't got a chance.
2: No, look. There's an AA patrolman coming along. Look, on the motorbike.
0: Oh, thank heavens for that. He'll put us right in no time. Oh, marvellous men, these AA boys. Oh, the police won't catch us now.
8: Good evening. Now, do you have any assistance?
0: Oh, blimey, bring on the handcuffs. What are you doing here?
8: I'm an AA man.
0: Where's the nearest RAC box?
8: Oh, no, no, don't be like that. Now, let's see. What appears to be the trouble?
0: Well, the car's broken down and I'm in a terrible hurry.
8: It's always the way, isn't it? Always break down when you're in a hurry.
0: Yeah, it's amazing, isn't it?
8: Yeah.
0: Now, listen, if you'll just...
8: Now, you wouldn't believe this, but nearly everybody I'm called out to these days in a hurry.
0: Yes, I bet they are.
8: They never get there, though.
0: Oh, charming, yes.
8: It's not that I'm not willing.
0: No, no, of course not. No.
8: I spend hours on them sometimes.
0: Yes, well, we got 2 minutes.
8: Yeah, I believe I'm right, you know, in saying that my record is 13 hours, 45 minutes and 15 seconds.
0: That was your longest job?
8: No, my shortest one. Yes.
0: 13 hours, 45 minutes.
8: Yes. But, you know, I finally found out what was wrong.
0: What?
8: They ran out of petrol. You know, I got the cup last year.
0: Well done.
8: Well, I mean, it speaks for itself, doesn't it? You know, 534 breakdowns in 2 weeks.
0: What, all on cars?
8: No, me motorbike. Here. Close, here. They're trying to get rid of me, you know.
0: I can't understand that.
8: Yes. I've been trying for 3 years to persuade the RAC to take me. And they wouldn't have none either.
0: No?
8: No, it took them 6 years to pull me off on the AA.
0: Yes, well, please hurry up and try and mend my car. You see, they're after me. I've got 1 minute at the most.
8: All right. Don't panic. Control yourself. I'll have a look under the bonnet. Ooh, it's locked.
0: That is the boot.
8: Oh, so it is. The boot, eh? I wonder where they'll think of putting them next.
0: Get on with it, they'll be here in a minute.
8: All right, let us see now. Let's open the bonnet. Ooh.
9: Ooh, yes. I can see now why it isn't going.
0: Why not?
9: The engine stopped.
0: What do you mean? He's right, you know.
7: He's right, it has stopped. He's a mechanical marvel.
8: I think I know how I can do it.
7: Oh, good. How?
8: Well, I'll have to get underneath the car.
7: Well, go on then, get under.
8: Oh, I can't do that.
7: Of course you can. Go on, get under.
8: No, no, I can't. I'll get myself all dirty. And I'll tell you, this is a new uniform. If I get this dirty, they'll have good excuse to get rid of me, then, won't they?
7: But you've got to get this car going. It's a matter of life and death.
8: I'm not getting under that car in the uniform.
7: But you've got to... Wait a minute. Mm-hmm. I've got an idea. Mm-hmm. Yeah. Yes, you'll enjoy this.
8: Yes,
7: of course.
8: What?
7: We'll change uniforms.
8: What? You let me wear that lovely chauffeur's uniform?
7: Yes, why not?
8: Oh, no. I couldn't. I'd get it all dirty.
7: Oh, I don't care. Go on, put it on.
8: Well, all right then.
7: Here you are then, hurry up.
8: Righto, give us the coat. That's it. Now I... Oh, no. No, I can't do that.
7: Andre, turn your back. Bill, get his trousers on.
8: No. Oh, no.
7: Come
8: no.
7: here. There. That's it. Now go on, get under that car.
9: All right. I won't be long. Soon get this done.
7: Quick, Bill, Andre, jump on his bike. Let's get out of here.
9: Well, it'll be done in no time. There's nothing much wrong with it. The axle's broken, that's all. The plasticky plaster will be as good as new. So let's see now. I've got me to see
10: now. Oh, come out from under there with your hands up.
8: Oh, the police. Good evening, officer. Your car broken down, too. Oh, well, perhaps I can be of some assistance.
11: This has been Hancock's Half Hour, starring Tony Hancock with Bill Kerr, Sidney James, Andre Melly, and Kenneth Williams. Incidental music was composed and orchestrated by Wally Stott and played by the BBC Augmented Review Orchestra, conducted by Harry Rabinowitz. The show, which was recorded, was written by Ray Galton and Alan Simpson and produced by Dennis Mayne Wilson.
12: Well, come in, Smithers. What is it? Speak up, boy. Orange juice.
13: No, sir. New Kellogg's Rise and Shine.
12: Hey, fiendish.
13: And look at this, sir.
12: No peel, no pips, and it's got vitamin C. Well, Smithers, I suppose this is it.
13: What are you doing, sir?
12: Thank you, Governor. Wife and three pips to support. Thank you.
14: New Kellogg's Rise and Shine. Now tastes as good as orange juice.

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1: 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Tastes like a sweet, soothes like a medicine. 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
4: Mr. Greenspace, never mind the commercials, mate. Oh, enough of the spin, span, star, and the hern. Give us a magic lantern lecture on this week's show.
3: As you will, sir. Ladies and gentlemen, on inserting the first color slide, we perceive the title to be The Great Nadja Plague.

0: According to the side, it was in the year 1656 that the dreaded Niger plague swept across Europe like the dreaded Niger plague of 1656. The next slide says...
1: Oh, Jim! Jim, men were cut down in the prime of their prime. They went down like pins at 9-0. O'Hara! O'Hara! O'Hara!
2: You say O'Hara.
1: Out of here you go.
2: No, O'Hara.
1: We present a musical Latin slide which follows immediately.
3: As you see, ladies and gentlemen, this beautiful slide shows the scene on the eve of the disaster. The stately tomb of Lord Seagoon's country of Coots at Ninfield in the county of Cuffix. 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
4: Pray pardon your plin, me Lord Seagoon.
5: Ah, me Lord Footman, how tarries?
4: Oh, a quill of quarrels and quarrels. But I sprawn, I deviate. Two ragged aristocrats await you.
5: After the morning, nor enough. Strike out that which doesn't apply.
6: There's no need, my lord. We took the liberty of striking it out ourselves. Would you just step over here by this reeking unmade bed?
5: Yes, who is it?
6: This bed is, and I quote from this prison discharge paper, the Comte du Jim Reeking Moriarty, Knight of 100 Stars, Cheval de Notre Calure, and Fish Potter Extraordinary.
7: Lord Seagoon, you're humble.
5: You're revolting.
1: What?
6: And now, I thought, allow me to introduce myself. Moriarty, announce my name.
8: Certain mate. Oh, ladies and gentlemen, announcing in the brown corner at a £200 4 shillings and 8 pence. My Lord Hercules, great fight queen.
6: Thank you, Moriarty. Neddy, we come from France seeking the hospitality for which the English are so ill-famed.
8: My lord!
5: You couldn't have come to a better place.
6: We could have, but we didn't have the money.
5: You jest, deface.
6: You're jest a Charlie.
5: Oh,
6: Neddy,
5: yes, yes. A chamber for you. Othello, smoke out the bedding in room number 6.
9: It's particular.
6: Of course.
5: We have them every year about this time. What is the time?
6: 4:20.
5: Cad, they're late this year. Dear listeners, at that moment, the two men turned to go to their room, and I observed the seats of their trousers were burned out. I knew that sign only too well. It meant that these men were stricken with a dreaded Niger plague.
3: Listeners will no doubt be puzzled at Seagoon's terror on seeing a pair of burnt-out trouser seats. To find the explanation, I will insert another colored lantern slide that shows the good people of Ninfield assembled in the Corn Exchange.
10: Gentlemen, Lord Seagoon is right in calling this meeting.
11: Well,
10: thank you. I see. Apothecary of Ninfield, I have been studying the humors of the trousers for many years. And I can tell you that the two gentlemen staying at Lord Seagoon's house are clear cases of the dreaded Niger plague.
5: Citizens of Ninfield, I must warn you, beware the moment the seats of your trousers start to burn. Then you've got it.
1: Oh, tell me, sir, how can we avoid catching this dreaded malady?
5: There is no cure, Jim, but there is a preventative measure.
1: Oh.
5: Oh. As the disease only strikes the seat of the trousers, it is best that we desist from wearing any.
1: Oh, heroes and horrors. But wouldn't it not be unwise for the men of Ninfield to walk abroad without their nether garments? Remember, there's a hard frost in the morning.
5: He
12: trousers is the vulnerable part. That portion shall be cut out.
1: Oh, this is a lot of rubbish. Nudges, I've never heard of it. It's all fish and vinegar to you here. Can you smell? Oh, me breaking! Oh!
3: Dear viewers, as you'll observe on this lantern slide, Lord Bloodnock had indeed been stricken by the Nadgers. Now, here on the next slide, you see the men of the village filing past Dr. Crumb to have the seats of their trousers removed.
12: Oh, fine, now you go, Dr. Crumb.
10: I'm sorry. Next, please. Your name, sir?
13: Max Geldray, English gentleman.
10: Clergy.

0: Max Gildray, BBC contract artist, now under the threat of death. However, with the seat of his trousers removed, he can now face the world with a smile. Now, the Nadja Plague, colored slide number 4.
1: Oh, you naughty great five fine. Oh, the way they all run away from the manor. Eh?
2: Yes, that was a brilliant idea of mine that you thought of.
1: What?
2: Burning those fake Nadja holes in our trousers.
1: Ah.
2: Now, put on that lantern slide of Lord Seagoon's treasure chest.
1: Wait. There. What a beautiful picture.
2: Isn't it?
1: I can't get the chest open.
2: Well, try this lantern slide of a bunch of keys.
1: Oh, voila, voila. They all fit perfectly.
2: And look what's inside.
1: Ah, what?
2: A lantern slide of £4.07 in coppers.
1: Very true. He is a millionaire.
2: Plague? He must be joking.
3: No, I'm not. The plague. The king has the plague. That's possible. That the police shall be put in quarantine. And in quarantine. And surrounded by a cordon of janitors. Cordon of soldiers.
2: What? Let's get out of here.
4: Kiss! Just as the listeners already know, Finn and Moriarty in fake Nadja trousers have made off with my entire fortune in coppers, pausing only for an English summer. I'll leap at my favorite Arab. That's better. Now, tango after them!
0: We included that recording of a cockerel for people who like that sort of thing. And now, here is a recording for people who don't like that sort of thing. If listeners will stand on their beds and face north, they'll be able to see a portion of the ensuing lantern slide, which shows a sentry on duty at the Nadja-ridden village of Ninfield.
5: Oh, take it there! It is a little owl. Hello, little owl. Think, I will make up a poetry act. Hello, little owl. I can hear you owl, little owl. Dear little lovely owl.
1: Look, Grimpipe, look over there. That, it's a... What is it?
2: It's a... Hand me that book on British wildlife.
1: Ah, yes.
2: The Lesser Spotted Sentry Boys.
1: Hand it, bit by thin. I should talk to him because I'm wearing a hat.
2: Right, I'll accompany you on this waistcoat. Is that all right for you?
1: Me. Yes, right. I say, little ragged lad.
5: Oh, you're not an owl.
1: Of course not. Of course I'm not an owl. I'm on holiday.
5: But I heard one. A hurdy one.
1: You heard it?
5: It went hot and hurdy. It's like how much a
1: Well, brilliant impression. Tell me, little lad, can you do an impression of a sentry fast asleep?
5: Yes, I can, yes.
1: Yes?
5: Lays on ground, closes his eyes, does imitation cardboard snoring. Imitating 10 seconds from now. What is it, Papa? Listen,
1: all right.
5: I'm imitating now.
1: Oh, he's not finished. Right. All clear, Gritpipe. Let's go upon. No!
4: Good heavens! A piece of knotted string asleep at his post! Get up, you rotten twine!
5: Don't shake my if my type catchphrases. Stop shaking me. You'll shake my nuts off. I'm not doing real sleeping. I was doing an impression of sleeping.
4: Well, do an impression of waking up.
5: Hello, ma'am. What's for breakfast?
4: Very good. Now tell me, little spring-type soldier, did you see two criminals go by with £4.07 in coppers?
5: No, but I saw two coppers go by with £4.07 in criminals. I have made a little joke, you. Type, aye!
4: Shut type up, type, shut up, type. Ooh. You've let two men go through disguised as two other men. After the four of them. Quick. Why is that gas stove wearing a hat?
5: He's going out. That gas stove is Echo.
4: Sprint, sprint, flung. Poor little cardboard grenadier. He thinks the noble Eccles is a noble gas stove. Just to prove that he is mad and I am sane, I will question the gas stove in its own tongue. Hello, Gaston.
6: Hello, Gurgle.
4: Nauts, now, filths, it's true. Eccles is a gas stove. Tell me, Eccles, what's cooking? What's cooking?
6: I don't wish to cook that.
4: Get out of my oven. I mean, how did this fate befall you?
6: Well, Nutty, when are you at about another place?
4: While he was mumbling, I read an amazing story. Seemingly, as Eccles had no trousers, he could not avoid the plague by having the seat cut out, and had therefore swallowed a witch's magic potion, which had changed him into a gas stove, thus making him immune to the plague. This has given me an idea. I will hire me to the witch. Eccles, lead the way. But first, an impression of Ray Ellington.
6: That's easy.
7: Green night, one.

0: In the middle double, double, style and trouble, firebug and foreign bubble, eye of a newt and a caliper of head of a dog, oh, in the middle
1: stop making those naughty spells, Ninja.
0: I'm not making a naughty spell. And he hand me that carton of frozen ashes gone and a nose of a tack, buddy.
1: Oh, yum, yum, yum.
0: Yum to you.
1: Are you using Mrs. Beaton's cookery book?
0: Of course. It's the first thing that I put in.
1: Oh.
2: The door was opened by an elderly cupboard with the drawers open.
1: Yes, I'm just putting some clean newspaper in. Yes,
3: I understand. Some of my best friends are cupboards.
0: Oh. Did you want me, young Welsh buddy?
3: Mistress Bannister, are you the witch?
1: Don't you talk to me like that.
0: Go on, Dawson.
2: I caught him as he fell.
3: Mr. Spannister, oh. I want a magic potion that will change me into some inanimate object.
1: You mean you're not one?
2: I caught him as he fell.
0: Here, young man, take this bottle of green liquid. Drink it when your powder's running low, and then you'll be transformed into any object you want, buddy. Oh.
3: Thank you, ma'am. Here's my personal unsigned plasticine, A-I-O-U.
0: Thank you. And here's a tip, buddy. Grit pipe thing and Moriarty. And there we

0: minute, mate. I don't know. I'm coming. I don't know what mates are doing now on a night like this, mate. I don't know. It's a mate night for night. It's not a night.
1: Is this the Green Sailor Inn?
0: Yes, mate.
1: Then part 7, in which two travellers arrive at the inn.
0: Oh. Well, I'd better go and get the beds ready, mate.
2: Oh, yes, yes, mate. Yes, mate, and a bowl of steaming venison and a side of mead for our horse's friends.
0: Who's your horse's friends?
2: We are.
0: Oh, and landlord, we want a room with the walls facing inwards, a table laid with your best silver and napier.
2: Yes, and a window overlooking our horse, and a set of knotted sheets hanging therefrom.
0: Yeah. Wait a minute, mate.
2: What, mate?
0: Sheets hanging out the window?
2: Yes, mate.
0: Oh, I know what you're going to do, matey. The moment my back's turned, that horse will be up them sheets for a free night.
2: Curse it, get by these guests our plans.
3: All right, landlord, you rumbled us. Put the horse on the bill.
2: Yes, and hurry.
0: All right, mate, in here. Room number 99. Named it after me old dad, I
2: think. Oh, what a lovely room your father must have been.
0: Yes.
2: Wait. Let's wait for the last. Oh, yes, look. And a guest over in the corner, mate.
0: Yes, a bloke left it here earlier on. And that clock on the mantelpiece. Left his horse behind and all.
2: Billy?
0: I'll go and get your dinner.
2: Thank you, lad. Thank you. Now then, good fight. Let's count Seagoon's fortune and see how much it comes to this time.
4: Yes, 29. One table of money.
5: Hello, listeners. Hear that ticking? Yes. That clock on the mantelpiece was none other than I, Neddy Seagoon. I had drunk the witch's magic potion and been transformed into an 8-day all-weather clock with device to waking you up with a cup of tea. Now I must maintain the deception.

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1: 3 o'clock? My watch says 4.
0: Dong.
1: What?
2: Nonsense, I make it 7.
0: Dong, dong, dong.
1: There's something strange going on in this room. That clock's slow. I'll wind it up from behind.
3: Don't you dare touch me or I'll strike! That clock spoke!
4: It's witchery! Run for it!
5: Listeners, they've fled, leaving the Seagoon fortune behind.
6: Listeners, they've fled, leaving the Seagoon
5: fortune. Shut up, Gaston!
3: Shut up, clock!
5: Now to change into human form again. Hand me the magic potion.
6: I can't move. I'm a Gaston.
5: Well, change back to Eccles.
6: 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Hand me the magic button.

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1: 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Hand me the magic bottle.
0: I can't. I'm a clock.
2: And that, dear listeners, was 300 years ago. 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
4: Marjorie, what on earth are you doing with the pony and trap?
5: I've got to get to the village. I must.
4: No, you can't. The saddler hasn't repaired the harness yet.
5: But, Mountjoy, that doesn't matter. I've got to get there. The horse knows his way blindfold without harness.
4: It's too dangerous, Marjorie. You'll just have to wait until the...
5: Oh, there's the postman.
6: Ah, morning, sir. Parcel for you.
5: Oh, Mountjoy, is it the harness from the saddler?
4: Yes, Marjorie, at last they've arrived.
7: That is an excerpt from The Rain Cave. Another of the books we recommend you to read, especially during the next half hour.
8: Meanwhile, for those who can't read, here is a sort of radio show which is beyond our ken. Among those taking part are stock car driver Hemsley Cornflower, the Honorable Delia Duff Whittington, Hugo Frampton and his musical jam jars, Miss Lottie Shoehorn.
9: I bet she's easy to get on with.
8: To continue, Digger Whitelock, Yul Braden, and of course, Mr. Kenneth Horne, who prefers to remain anonymous. Ladies and gentlemen, Kenneth Horne.

0: beyond our ken. Brilliant humor, good taste, breathtaking songs, scintillating wit, and superb production. Well, those are just a few of the things we could do with on Beyond Our Ken. However, while we're waiting, let me tell you some of the things I did last week. On Monday, I went down to Tunbridge Wells for the International Festival of Folk Music and Real Cool Morris Dancing, which was being held in the Viennese room of Ziggy's Roller Skating Rink and Conservative Club. And in case you're interested, the brass band section was won by the Chalfont St. Giles Distressed Gentlewomen's Military Music Ensemble with a Lonnie Donegan arrangement of Does Your Chewing Gum Lose Its Flavor on the Bedpost Overnight and Circumstance. The cornet solo was played by the Honorable Amelia Woking Fitzmulton, or as she is affectionately known in the district, Old Potlip. a richly deserved title, as I discovered later. However, on Friday, I was driving to the BBC when my car developed a mechanical defect. So naturally, I drove into the nearest garage. Good morning. I wonder if you could help me.
1: Yes, certainly, sir. The scrap metal yard is in the next street.
0: Don't be rude about my car. It just wants a little attention, that's all.
1: Well, I'm afraid I'm not familiar with that model. I've only been in the trade since 1927. I better call the governor. Mr. Larkmore.
2: Come in, Charlie. What seems to be the... Hello? Here, Charlie, nip inside and ring the police. That car's been stolen from the Victoria and Albert Museum.
1: No, it hasn't. There it is. An old crook.
2: Close the car. Morning, sir. You're a bit off course, ain't you? The others will be in Brighton by now.
0: I'm not on the London to Brighton run now, then. Will you kindly find out what's wrong with it? I think it's something to do with the clutch. Every time I change gear, the chain flies off the racket.
2: All right, Charlie, let's have a bonnet up.
1: Oh, lovely, Mr. Larkmore. Just look at the engine.
2: I bet that burns a lot of coke. Hello, what's this? You've got a leak in your radiator.
0: A leak? Oh, yes, I know. I was touring Wales the other week. They gave it me as a souvenir.
1: Hey, just a minute. I think I found something. Yes. Oh, yes, there's a fault here in the ignition system.
0: Well, what is it?
1: The candle's gone out.
0: What did you say?
1: I said the
2: candle. Quiet, you fool. We're not here for our help. Well, sir, I'm afraid this is rather serious. There's definite signs of a major deterioration in the suction intake output, causing severe reverberation in the crankshaft casing.
0: Oh, what does all that mean?
2: About 50 pounds.
0: 50 pounds? I've been offered that for the car.
2: Well, I'm afraid that's our price, sir. Look, sir, I'll tell you what I'll do. For the same money, I'll trim the wicks on your headlamps and give you a free 900,000-mile service.
0: No.
1: Mr. Larkmore, could I make a suggestion?
2: If it's an expensive one, yes.
1: Well, I was going to suggest the gentleman might buy a new car.
2: Sure. This is your finest hour. You've justified all my faith in you. I knew I did the right thing when I stood bail for you. Charlie boy... Hop and get a couple of brochures for the gentleman.
1: Oh, right on, Mr. Lumpkin. All right.
0: Look, I don't want a new car. This one's perfectly sound.
2: Begging your pardon, and with all due respect, but if you were to give that car a good kick like so... Well, the old thing will fall to pieces. Hasn't it?
0: Yes, you know, that doesn't prove anything. I mean, look at this new super deluxe car. If I gave this a good kick, like so.
2: Hey, see, sir? Oh, just a lucky kick, sir. Probably a faulty one, but you just try and do the fainter one of these others.
0: All right.

0: Well?
1: He was right, sir. Applies to every model we've got in stock. Just look at the debris.
2: Oh, it's the last four. I've got the brochures.
3: Blimey. Have you had a lady driver in here?
1: Charlie, you any good at jigsaws?
0: Well, I think I'd better be getting along now. I'll pick up my car later. Oh, dear. No taxis, no buses in sight.
4: Like a lift, Ken?
0: Good heavens, it's Pat Lancaster. What a coincidence. Where are you going?
4: I'm going to the BBC.
0: Well, that's another coincidence. So am I.
4: So jump in. As a matter of fact, I've just been rehearsing my number in the car.
0: In the car? What about the orchestra?
4: Well, it's got a very large booth. Like to hear it now? Well,
0: this show is full of coincidences.

0: jolly nice, Pat.
1: Well, here we are.
0: And thanks for the musical lift. See you later.
1: Bye.
0: Well, I hope I'm not late.
2: Ah, there you are, Horn. I've got this new program we want you to do. In recent months, the BBC has become aware of the popularity of such programs as Mrs. Dale's Diary and The Archers. And now we've got plans for a new family series set in the frozen north.
0: Oh, good heavens, a radio show on ice.
2: Precisely. A simple story of Eskimo folk.
0: I see. What are you going to call it? Eskimo Nell's Diary?
2: No. There was one suggestion. We call it Life with the Sea Lions, but we decided it was a bit near the knuckle. They'll be called simply The Nanooks.
0: The Nanooks. Sounds fascinating. Tell me more about it.
2: Well, the whole thing is set in a little Eskimo village called Icebridge. And when the program starts,

0: busy now.
1: You were snoring.
0: Oh, I never snore. Must have been the wind.
1: Shouldn't have eaten so much whale last night. Anyway, it's time to get up. It's February. And there's work to be done. It's about time you fix that hole in the roof right over me head. No wonder I'm grey-haired.
0: Sure, not grey-haired, that's frost.
1: But another thing, you always keep pulling the seal skins off me. It's a wonder I don't catch me death. This place is like an iceberg. From morning to night, I'm cold. Cold! Do you hear? Cold! Cold! Cold!
0: Oh, wrap up.
1: What in, I might ask? I haven't had a new fur coat since last spring.
0: All right, Alice, all right. As it happens, I got you a new fur coat yesterday. It's outside.
1: Oh, Dan, you shouldn't have. Oh, well. Well, dear, let's see it then.
0: Oh, there you are, my little darling.
1: Well, you might have taken the bear out first. What use is that bear to me?
0: Well, I thought they might train him to do the housework. Well, you know what they say, a new broomer sweeps clean.
1: Out of here. We're overcrowded as it is. What with the children, the aunties, and that old walrus in the corner.
0: That's Uncle Ted.
1: Well, it's about time you went.
0: We can't turn him out just because he's getting a bit long in the tooth.
1: But he never moved from that spot. Anybody'd think he was frozen to it.
0: He probably is. Anyway, if anyone's going, it's Augustus. Look at him.
1: You leave him alone. Leave him alone. He's my seal of merit. Yes, he was. He was given to me by the Institute of Good Igloo Keeping. They said I had the best hoff rose in Greenland.
0: Hello? Who's that coming this hour of the year?
1: Oh. Oh, that'll be Rosemary's boyfriend, that nice young Mountie.
2: Oh, me calling you.
1: Nelson's here.
3: Oh, he mustn't see me with me hair in icicles.
0: Oh, come in. Come in, Nelson. She won't be a minute.
2: Hello, Mr. and Mrs. Nanook. It's a nice little igloo you got here.
0: Yes. Ours is an ice house, ours is.
1: All right, Nelson. Take your polar ice cap off and make yourself at home.
0: Have a good journey.
2: No, here. What do you think?
0: What?
2: Well, I got the dog team on it up, and when I said, gee up, they just laughed in his face.
0: You should have said mush.
2: Oh, right, they laughed in his mush.
3: Hello, Nelson.
2: Oh, Rosemary, I love you. Come, let me put my arm round your arctic waist. Give us a kiss. Oh, and your nose cold.
3: Well, Nelson, dear, how have you been keeping?
2: Telling the truth, I ain't been too good.
3: Oh,
2: I went to Dr. Iceberg about it, and you know, I've got one of the rarest complaints in the Arctic Circle.
0: Oh, but it's painful for you.
2: No. No, it's not messing about. He told me he'd never come across it before.
3: Oh, Nelson, whatever is it?
2: Prickly heat. No, here. Come on. Rosemary, what do we do?
3: Let's start with the west end of the ice floe and watch the northern lights. That's right, Rosemary. Show him the Aurora Borealis.
2: Oh, I can hardly wait.
0: Well, Alice, I'm off. Give us me harpoons.
1: There you are, dear. Going fishing?
0: No, I'm going down to the Whale at Anchor. We've got a dance match on.
1: Bye, Dan. Oh, by the way, bring some candles home with you tonight.
0: Okay.
1: We've got nothing for supper. Oh, well, I must get on with the igloo work.
4: well, that's got the bed made. Yeah, now I'd better just... Come in!
0: Oh, good morning, Mrs. Nenu.
4: Yes?
0: Of 23 Glacier Avenue, Icebridge.
4: That's right.
0: Well, I am from the News of the Eskimo World.
4: Oh, sit down, won't you? Like a cup of blubber and a pemmican sandwich.
0: No, thank you. Well, Mrs. Nanook, it's my pleasant duty to tell you that you've won first prize in our Guess How Much of the Iceberg is Underwater contest.
4: Oh, am I really?
0: Yes.
4: Oh, what is the prize?
0: Well, it's something that no housewife should be without. I therefore have pleasure in presenting you with this.
4: Oh, I say. Oh, whatever is it?
0: A refrigerator. And now here are four other people who were once asked to do their act on ice, but it fell through. Anyhow, I'm sure that you'll melt too when you hear the Fraser Hayes Ball.

0: Mr. Kenneth Horne, documentary feature, Hornorama. Yes, once again, Kenneth Horne and his team of investigators bring you a factual report on topics of immediate interest. And tonight, we present a close-up on the summer. Are we in for a good summer?
1: Well, I think so. The rain's getting decidedly warmer. Well, now, first, let's ask some ordinary people their plans for the summer. How about you, sir?
2: Well, speaking for myself, I can't stand the scorching sun. It's all right for some people sunning themselves on the sand and listening to the waves lapping on the seashore, but not for me. Still, I've got a special system for keeping cool, especially when it's oppressive.
1: Oh, yes, what's that?
2: Well, I just slip down to the railway station and stand in front of the people waving goodbye.
1: Now, how about you, madam?
3: Well, I shall stay at home this year, you see. Because last year I went to Switzerland, but I was most disappointed.
1: Oh, why?
3: Well, all those mountains completely hide the view, you see.
1: Yes, well, now, one of the features of the English summer is cricket. Cricket. So let's have a word with one. And good day to you, too. Now, tell us, sir, where do you live? Oh, yes, of course, on the hearth. Now, I understand you make that sound by rubbing your back legs together. That's your way of making conversation. Well, now, what do you do for a living? Oh, you do impressions. Would you like to do one for us now? Good. Well, off you go. What was that? Oh, yes. Yes, of course, a bow-legged cricket having a chat. Very, very good, sir. Now, do another impression. Do a grasshopper. No, why not? Oh, yes, of course, I see. It isn't cricket. Well, thank you very much for being with us. And the same to you. Thank you. Well, now, another popular feature of the summer months is the Wimbledon fortnight. And tonight we're happy to have with us one of the lesser-known British representatives, Mr. Arnold Pancol.
4: Hello, I'm for tennis.
1: Well, Mr. Pancol, how's your tennis going?
4: Oh, back and forth, you know. 1-4, we have a deuce of a time sometimes.
1: Yes. Well, tell us something about your career.
4: Certainly. Well, up to when I was 8 years old, the painter used to play tennis with me every day.
1: And why did he stop playing with you when you were 8?
4: I don't know. He probably thought it would be easier to use a racket.
1: Oh, I see, but that... didn't that deter you?
4: Oh, no. No, no, no. Good gracious, no. Oh, I'm doing it. Put me off of it.
1: Anyway, Mr. Van Gogh, one last question. How do you think you'll do in this year's championship?
4: Well, I think I can safely say I shall positively terrify my competitors with my very unusual forehand drive.
1: What's so unusual about it?
4: I use all four hands.
1: Thank you, and good luck with the Sandport. Well, now, rare though it may be, if we do get a really hot summer, one thing you can be sure of, the national press will be full of stories of pavements hot enough to fry eggs on. But has it ever actually been done? We sent Cecil Snaith to find out.
5: Well, listeners, I'm standing now in Jermyn Street in London's fashionable clubland. The sun is beating down from a cloudless sky, providing absolutely ideal frying conditions. I'm now going to break the egg onto the pavement. Now, not only am I frying an egg, but I've also brought along some rashers of bacon, a sausage, and a rather nice piece of liver. Quite a little feast. Oh. But it seems to be working. They're all cooking nicely on the pavement, and the smell is delicious. In fact, I'm really looking forward to...
6: Excuse me, sir, but what exactly is going on here?
5: Oh, hello, Constable. I'm just cooking a little...
6: Yes, no, I see. What do you think this is, an open-air cafeteria? Come on, my lad. You're coming with me.
7: Just a minute. You don't understand. I'm from the BBC.
6: Yes, we've heard all that before. Now, come on. Into the van.
5: Me from behind a mixed grill in Bow Street.
1: Thank you, Cecil Smith, for that guide on eating out in London. To most people, however, the summer means the seaside, and at any of our popular coastal resorts, the visitor can always find his treasures on the seafront.
3: Any more for a skylark? Any more for a skylark?
8: I say, excuse me, miss, but don't you mean any more for these skylarks?
3: I know what I mean.
8: Sorry, well, look, when you're finished, how about coming with me to the petting green?
3: Surely you mean putting green.
8: I know what I mean.
1: Or, on the other hand, many people nowadays find considerable enjoyment in taking out one of those little pedal boats for the afternoon.
3: Ambrose.
9: Yes, Felicity.
3: How cool it is out there, this sea. Just drifting along aimlessly from wave to wave.
9: Shut up and pedal.
3: All right, Ambrose. But I'm getting rather tired.
9: What's the matter with you? We've only been out for 6 hours.
3: Look, Andrew, there's another of those beasts.
9: Oh, I do wish they wouldn't come so close.
3: Oh.
9: Get out of it. Is there right of way?
3: Andrew, I'm getting frightened. Let's go in now, dear.
9: Fine, Sally, you are.
3: Really?
9: Oh, I just spoiled school.
3: I'm sorry,
9: Andrew. I was really enjoying it, lying back here under the parasol with me hand trailing in the cool water. Never mind, it's always tomorrow.
3: Oh, look, Andrew.
9: What?
3: There's the man on the beach waving to us.
9: All right, mister, we're coming in. We know our time's up.
3: That's right.
9: You're paying.
3: Yes, Ambrose.
9: I didn't know they spoke French in Ramsgate.
1: Well, there you are. This is Kenneth Horne saying goodbye for now and leaving you with this thought. Does a tongue twister get your tang all tangled up? No guide. Been listening to what I've just missed, Beyond Our Ken, a sort of recorded radio show which gave employment to Kenneth Horne and also to Kenneth Williams, Hugh Paddock, Betty Marsden, Bill Pertwee, Patricia Lancaster, the Fraser Hayes Four, and the BBC Variety Orchestra conducted by Paul Fennelly. The script, believe it or not, was written, and letters of complaint.
10: On your last trip, did you discover what the Earth people eat? They eat a great many of these. They peel them with their metal knives. Boil them for 20 of their minutes. Then they smash them all to bits.
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15: Hold it. 15 seconds from now, you'll see the picture he just took. See? With the Polaroid Land camera, you get bright, sharp pictures in 15 seconds. Snap, pull, peel. It's that easy. Is there any better way to get pictures of the family?

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0: Meanwhile, for those of you who are more easily pleased, here's 30 minutes of rudely wrought claptrap as we take you round the hall. The story so far. Handsome, moustachioed Colonel Betty Marsden of the 1st Rajputan Foot and Mouth sat idly kicking his native bearer, old Ram Singh, played by Sikh Bill Pertwee with a sickly grin. Suddenly the door burst open, and there, framed in the doorway, stood his lovely Titian-haired daughter, played by lovely Harry Titian Hugh Paddock. "Father," she cried, "someone has stolen the eye of the little yellow idol," played by a little yellow bone idol, Kenneth Williams, with a jewel in his navel. At that moment, the hoary, lantern-jawed face of the high priest appeared at the window. He screeched out a foul Hindu curse, which loses a little in the translation, but roughly means...
1: "My name's Kenneth Horne." That was Douglas Smith, spinster of this parish. Now... the answers to last week's quiz. Question one, complete these song titles. Well, the answer to question A, "Give Me Thee," was, of course, the Moonlights, and not the Screaming Habdabs. Question B, "Button Up Your..." well, of course, it was Overcoats, and I will definitely not accept any other suggestions. Finally, the third song title was "All the Nice Girls Love A." Well, I won't weary you with the replies I got. But they'd make Sir Cyril Black's hair stand on end. And I wish they'd do the same to mine. The answer to "What All the Nice Girls Love" is, of course, a sailor. And not a saga maker's bottom knocker. Apart from anything else, it doesn't rhyme, does it? "All the nice girls love a saga maker's bottom knocker." So you see, Mr. J.G. of Rotherhithe, I'm not just victimizing you. Now, once again, we have with us in the studio the self-appointed King of Peasmoldia, which, as you probably know, is Railway Sidings Hoxton and as far up Buttermold Street as the pub. Here he is, King...
2: Grant Fattock, yes. Grant Fattock, ex-king Grant Fattock.
3: Ex-king?
2: Yes, I have abdicated off the throne. You see, the voices did speak unto me. The voices, and they did say, "Grant Fattock, my child." They said, "My lamb," they said, "arise now, lay down your orb and scepter, and abdicate off out of it." "And while you're out, get the racing pink and see what won the 3:30. So I did obey the voices, and now I'm plain ordinary dictator, Grant Fattock of Peasmoldia. We are now a republic.
1: Oh, I see.
2: Yes.
1: I see. So you're a despot.
2: I don't go looking for it.
1: And tell me, Dictator Grant Fattock, why have you taken the step?
2: Well, they wouldn't give me my own nuclear deterrent. I asked nice enough. I went up the bus, I went up on the bus to Whitehall. And I asked this man, sat on horse, I said, "Please, could I have my own nuclear deterrent?" I said, and he said, "Go and sling your hook out of it." I even give his horse a knob of sugar, what I nicked off the coffee stall after Rover. He was still adamant. See, the British government won't recognise us, you see. Harry Wilson, he won't recognise me. Here's the trouble. The only one who recognises me is the man in your night chemist. He recognised me. He said, "Oh, it's you, King Grant Fattock," he said. He said, "I've had orders not to serve you with paraffin." He said, How, I inquired. Why, may I ask? He says, 'cause you drink it. I don't drink it. I just set fire to things with it. The parlour curtains and that class of thing. And I'm going to war with England.
1: That's rather drastic, isn't it?
2: I've tried reasoning with the... You still here?
1: Yeah.
2: I've tried reasoning with the British government, but all to no avail. I even phoned up Barbara Castle and breathed Debbie down the phone. I did. But they've all disregarded my overtures, and now my patience is exhausted. And as soon as my brother-in-law, Field Marshal Monty Thrupp, gets out the nick, we shall march.
1: And how many did you have in your army?
2: Well, all told, our combined strength, including the Naval Reserve and the carriers, as were all the combined two. Plus, of course, my dog Fido. He's a nasty brute, he is.
1: Is he?
2: You haven't seen my dog, have you?
1: No, I haven't.
2: He's got no teeth, but if he gets his gums into you, know all about it, I'll give you a nasty suck. Yes? Girding up our loins at this very moment. We're all girding up our loins, excepting Fido. Poor old devil, he can hardly walk, let alone gird up his loins. Nevertheless, beware Great Britain. His mouldier is on the...

0: Well, you have been warned, people of Britain. I'm sure you're all as underwhelmed as I am by this appalling news.
1: No, a story so startling, so revealing, so abysmally inept that only we dare tell it. The big one, the story that leaves off where the others begin. We proudly and furtively present Kenneth Horne, Special Agent.
0: I was on leave in Paris on half pay, or as the French call it, demi-pension. I sat at a table in the gay cafe in the Rue de la Danny, listening to the cheerful screams... listening to the cheerful screams of the pedestrians as they were clubbed by passing gendarmes. The garçon brought me a menu. I ran my eye down it as I picked my aperitif. Then the waiter spoke.
2: Please don't pick your pair of teeth here, sir. The noise is driving me crazy. What would you like to drink, Mr. Horne?
0: Well, I'll have my usual, Jack, a vodka martini. And remember, the glass should be chilled to exactly 20 degrees Fahrenheit, not centigrade. And as to the vermouth, it should be Cresta Gondolfo, which is produced in Lima, Peru, from an old Inca recipe. And if you haven't got that, I'll have a milk stout.
2: Oui, monsieur. Someone just asked me to give you this message.
0: He slipped me a piece of paper. On it were the cryptic words, green parakeet to cuckoo clock. Farmer's wife startled by traveling salesman. I looked it up in my code book. Translated, it read, stop hanging it out, Horn. Get on with the plot. Phone me at once. And it was signed simply, Brown Horrocks. There was no time to waste. I went to the nearest Douglas Smith and dialed a number.
3: Beep, beep, beep.
1: Sorry, I'm engaged.
0: I pressed his button B and four pennies fell out of the question. I dialed again. Brr, brr, brr, brr, brr, brr. Hello, Brown Horrocks. Horn here.
4: Ah, Horn. The surety has asked for your help. Someone has stolen the Eiffel Tower. There's nothing left but a hole in the ground.
0: Good heavens, this could undermine the whole French economy.
4: Precisely. I mean, take the tourist trade. The souvenir shops are having to sell small gilt reproductions of a hole in the ground. We want you to find the Eiffel Tower and find it quick.
0: I knew there was only one man capable of a crime of this magnitude, the fiendish, inscrutable Japanese mastermind, Dr. Chu N. Ginsburg. He had to be in Paris somewhere. I decided to try the sleazy left bank night spot that he owned, and quickly disguising myself with a shoulder-length curly ginger wig, I set off for the club. As I strolled along the Bois de Boulogne with my independent hair... I had a feeling I was being followed. I looked round, and there, standing behind me, was a menacing Apache. Suddenly, and without any warning, he made a lunge for me, and we sat and ate it on the grass. Gossiping merrily and talking over old times, I thanked him and tipped him lavishly into the safe. Waving aside his grateful screams, I hurried on.
1: Bars of ragged music later, I found Special Agent Horn in the bar of the Moulin d'Or.
0: A girl dressed in a slinky dress that slunk all the way up to her thigh pushed through the crowd towards me.
5: Hello, darling.
0: Have we met?
5: Yes, surely you remember. I am Edna Lamoco, daughter of Pepe Lamoco. Have you got the grisby?
0: No, it's just a rash, I think. Change of water, I imagine, yes. I've come to see the owner, Chu N. Ginsburg.
5: He is in the back room, meditating. He left instructions not to be disturbed. Would you care to...
0: Would I care to what?
5: I don't know. The next line has been cut out by the producer.
0: Well, whatever it was, let's try it.
5: Many times, many, many times.
1: Smith! Oh, dear, here I go again. Always the bridesmaid. All right. 4 weeks later.
0: 4 weeks?
1: Yes, and you'll need every moment of it. I saw the line that was cut.
0: Oh. I must remember to tip the writers, I think.
1: 4 weeks later in the opium den of Chuen Ginsberg, behind the bar.
6: Come in. Ah, Horn.
0: Ah, Chu.
6: Bless you. You should take something for that. Would you care for a puff of pipe that brings exquisite visions of great beauty and deep dreams of peace and contentment and enchanting visions of exotic maidens?
0: The dreaded poppy?
6: No, old Dobson's curly cap. 4 3/8 ounce. We'll summon lotus blossom to fill pipe for you. Ah! The lovely almond-eyed geisha, lotus blossom.
7: Yes, Gov, what's your pleasure?
6: Whatever it is, you wouldn't complete it, mate.
7: You hear that? It's gratitude, isn't it? Give him the best years of my life and he treats me like a trollop.
6: Dare not be petulant, my little poppy seed. Come, let us blossom, let us be gay and merry. Sing us that traditional Japanese melody that tells story of samurai warrior that returns from battle with dragon to house of honorable mother and beseeches her to join in the traditional dance expressing filial love. After me, a one, a two.
7: And he's up my brown, under the table you must go. Hey, hi.
2: Quick, pass me the opium pipe.
7: If I catch a bend in.
6: Oh. Yes, all right, thank you very much. Let me let this blossom here. Yeah, we'll let you know. Now, Mr. Horn, why are you here?
0: I know your little game.
6: It's all a misunderstanding. I'm victim of police persecution. Nearly climbed three outside girls' house to rescue me. Merely coincidence, girl was taking bath in window opposite. Yes, the binoculars can be easily explained. Had just been to Ascot. Explained to constable, got arrested. One false step and they hound you for the rest of your life. It's not fair. I have an honorable course left open. I must go to join my ancestors.
0: Harakiri?
6: No, brother-in-law in Bogna. But you have not heard the last of Dr. Chu N. Ginsberg, M.A. failed. Goodbye.
0: And with that, he leapt onto the windowsill, and with a last dreadful cry...
6: So.
0: He jumped into the Seine and swam off. He was tried in his absence and found guilty, but insane. The Eiffel Tower was never found. We believe that it was broken up into parts and smuggled out. In its place was put a life-sized cardboard cutout of General de Gaulle with his legs astride. And so far, nobody's noticed the difference. So if anybody tries to sell you an enormous Meccano set, phone Whitehall 1212. And if that's engaged, phone Arthur Tramwicket at Ipswich 205027. He's got nothing to do with the case, but he'd appreciate a call as nobody ever phones him and he's very lonely. And now, here are four life-size cardboard cutouts of a vocal group who are going to sing a track from their new LP, Doing the Monkey with Ram Gopal, the Fraser Hayes Four.

0: Now, trends.
1: This is the part of the show for the trendy people who are going places and are with it. And if you're going places without it, well, I hope you find some when you get there. First, the theatre. The 30s revival continues. Latest to enter the field is a production of Present Encounter, starring Dame Celia Mole Strangler and aging juvenile Binky Huckaback. Here is an excerpt.
2: Came then, Charles.
3: Yes, Fiona.
2: I knew you would.
3: I knew you knew I would.
2: I know you know I knew you would. And yet I was uncertain. Heart quakingly, lip tremblingly, butterfly stomachly uncertain. And yet positive. And you, Charles?
3: I was positive too. Resolutely, doggedly, stiff upper lippedly. Teeth grittedly positive, and yet, somehow, uncertain. Do you mind if I join you at your table?
2: Should you?
3: Should not. Mere words, Fiona. Who knows what one should do, or knowing, do it? Whether one should or no, or should not do it? Knowing whether one should or not, all I know is, I must.
2: Charles, if it were only that simple. It's somehow wrong, irresponsibly, compromisingly wrong for you to be seen at my table. Charles, darling, don't look at me like that. Charles, you mustn't hold my hand in that way. Charles, you mustn't. Oh, Charles, you mustn't.
3: I must, Fiona. I must.
2: Oh, please, Charles. The other diners are watching us.
3: Then why did you call me? Was it just a caprice, a whim, a vagary of fancy, a will of the wisp, a dinner, a mad, irrepressible moment of antic impulse?
2: No, Charles, no. You know why I called you.
3: Tell me. Tell me, in heaven's name, Fiona, tell me. Put me out of this awful suspense.
2: Well, I'll have the brown Windsor followed by the steak and chips, waiter.
1: Oh, what a tide of ungovernable indifference that evokes, doesn't it? And now, again we have with us that doyen of folk singers, Rambling Sid Rumper. Now, hello, Mr. Rumper, and where have your wanderings taken you this week?
4: Over hill, over dale, through fields and byres, along the Watford bypass. I reach me down a doodle o' diddle o' and day down chirrup chirrup. I'm just being ethnic again. Well, me dearie-o, I've been a-rummaging through my rucksack, and just under me second-best pair of rucks, I found a half-forgotten old folk song. That is, I've forgotten half of it, but I'll sing you the rest. It's a Cornish lummock woggler's song, which is sung in the village of Tin Padgett every lummock woggling time, which, of course, is the time of the vernal equinox after the pubs have shut. The young men of Tin Padgett don their colourful lummock breeches and go woggling up the high street, knocking on doors, a-singing, I am the merry lummock woggler, I play thee a forfeit, O. Be your daughter coming out a woggle picking. To which the lady of the house traditionally replies, sling your hook, O woggler man, or else I'll call the police, O.
1: Sounds fascinating.
4: Aye, aye, aye. And then the woggler men dance about woggling their lummocks and singing this refrain. Oh, who'll come a-woggling this fine night when the moon is shining bright? Oh, for the lummocks be ripening on the russet bough and we're in for a fine, fine night, oh. With a riddle-o, rattle-o, fo-hey-ha, and a twiddle-patch and nettle-rash day, ho.
1: Thank you. Well, thank you, rambling Sid Rumper.
4: Thank you, me dearie-o. Yeah.
1: I was reading in the paper the other day that a well-known starlet had acquired a pet alligator. Now, this seems to be the in thing these days, exotic pets. And, well, you know me, I don't like to be left behind, so I popped into a rather unusual new pet shop that's open in Chelsea. It was called Bona Pets. Hello, shop. Anyone there?
0: Hello, I'm Julian. This is my friend Sandy.
5: Excuse us being all covered in hair, but we're just been stripping a borzoi.
0: Well, that is, well, at least we thought it was a borzoi. When we stripped him, we found it was just a hairy whippet.
1: Well, I must say it's unusual finding you working in a place like this.
5: Oh, we're just filling in. No way, we're filling in between commercials.
6: Oh, yes.
5: We just done one commercial where Jewel was playing this big film director, wasn't you?
6: Oh, yes.
5: And I was supposed to be this big star. Mm. So anyway, we just finished making this million-dollar epic, and I have to say to him, where are you going for your holidays, Bermuda?
0: And I say, no, don't be daft, I'm going to holiday camp.
5: Mm, that's right.
0: Mm, I'm going to holiday camp. I'm going up holiday camp. Get your own chalet, hot and cold, babysitters laid on. There's simply loads of talent waiting to be discovered.
5: And I say, oh, Fabe! And off we... and then off we troll to Skegness. Then we go, what can we do for you?
1: Well, actually, I'm looking for a pet.
5: Oh, yeah. Well, of course, Doc... Of course, dogs are nice.
0: Dogs, yes.
5: Don't you think they're nice, Jewel?
0: Very, yes. We've got a plethora of dogs here.
5: Plethora he's got.
0: How'd you fancy a little chihuahua?
1: No, thank you. No, I don't smoke.
5: The Mexican airless. Mexican airless. I thought that was very suitable for you. Oh, you have your poodles, have your loser.
0: Oh,
5: a poodle. That's a noble beast, don't it, Jewel?
0: Noble, yes.
5: Noble, isn't it?
0: And, you can have them, we can have them any colour you like, really. I mean, you've got your blue rinse, you've got your grey rinse, you can have any colour to match your barnet.
5: Now we're back on the Mexican airless again.
1: What sort of dog would you recommend?
0: Well, we've got some new strains, what we bred ourselves. There's Cyril, he's half and half, you know. Half King Charles Spaniel, half Fox Terrier. We call him a Fox Cocker.
5: Oh, you can have your Doberman Wolfhound, your wire-haired Dalmatian. Then there's Queenie. She's a cross between a German sausage dog and a greyhound.
1: Sort of grey sausage dog hound.
0: Yes, that's right. She stands 4 foot high with her belly dragging on the ground. Means she may not look much, but she'd an half go.
1: Well, it's not exactly what I had in mind. What about this little chap on the counter? He seems very quiet and well-behaved. A Yorkshire Terrier, isn't it?
5: Oh, that's a floor mop.
1: I thought he had a rather long tail.
5: Are you absolutely set on a dog?
1: Not really.

0: or not?
1: I thought he had a rather long tail.
0: Are you absolutely set on a dog?
1: Not really, no. I just wanted something out of the ordinary.
2: Well, what about a twin set?
3: Oh, yeah.
2: Twin set would be nice, wouldn't it? Hamster and tortoise. Marvellous for dealing with burglars.
1: What? Hamster and a tortoise for dealing with burglars? Mm. How?
2: Well, the burglar creeps in through the window, see? He sees the hamster sitting there wrinkling his nose and looking all cute. So, he gives a squeal of delight, and while he's bending down going, goochie, goochie, goochie, coo, you creep up behind him and eat him with the tortoise.
1: Well, in the end, I settled for something more exotic and unusual. I mean, it's not everybody in South Kensington goes walkies with an orangutan. Very intelligent beast. I sent him out to get the newspapers, but unfortunately I haven't seen him since. Or the papers. Or the newsagent, for that matter. I offered a reward and circulated a description, but people keep bringing me Edward Braden.
4: Oh, him, great airy fool.
1: Well, that brings us to the end of the show. The only thing left is to give you the results of our limerick competition. Now, the winning entry came from Mrs. H. Maddox of 15 Bucknell Crescent, Barclay Green, Birmingham 32, and goes like this. A sailor from near Portland Bill married a mermaid named Lil. He said, though you're dishy, you smell rather fishy. I think you should take chlorophyll. Nice. It's a clean one anyhow, isn't it? Now, this week's competition begins with the following two lines. An old onion peddler from Calais decided to take up the ballet. I'll repeat that. An old onion peddler from Calais decided to take up the ballet. And all you have to do is to complete the limerick. Answers, please, on a postcard to Round the Horn, care of the BBC, London, W1. And to the sender of the best completed limerick goes this week's prize. An old Bessarabian nose flute, which anyone can play, provided they've got an old Bessarabian nose. Cheerio, see you next week.

0: That was Round the Horn, starring Kenneth Horne, with Kenneth Williams, Hugh Paddick, Betty Marsden, and Bill Pertwee. On the musical side, you heard the Fraser Hayes Four and Edwin Braden and the Hornblowers. The script was written by Barry Took and Marty Feldman and produced by John Simmons.
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2: This is Radio 4. And now, before we spend another hilarious half hour the Berkey's way, we've just got time to play you the thing that goes... But before that, news of your listening later today here on Radio 4. Well, that was, of course, an excerpt from the thing that goes... And you can hear the whole of that in just a few minutes here on Radio 4. That's followed by me saying, "This is Radio 4," which is, of course, a repeat of me saying, "This is Radio 4," first broadcast on Radio 4, just before I started telling you about Radio 4 programs later today here on Radio 4. After that, it'll be time for an announcement about the program that follows next here on Radio 4. The Berkey's Way.

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0: Well, that was an excerpt from Radio 4 announcer Deirdre Smoth's announcement about the Berkis Way. And you can hear the whole of that announcement right now, here on Radio 4.
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3: And now, the Archers. Oh, I'm sorry. I'm very sorry. I'll read that again. And now, the Archers.

0: Do you have trouble reading announcements on the radio? Would you rather be doing something more interesting, like learning how to make millions, or maybe even just one or two? Well, so would I. But instead, we've got to listen to Joe Kendall, Nigel Rees, Chris Emmett, and Fred Harris in this week's course on the Berkey's Way to Dynamic Living. So stay tuned now for Lesson 10, Govern Britain, the Berkey's Way. Good evening. Or if you're listening to the lunchtime edition of this show, good evening and hard luck. Have you ever wondered what it would be like actually to govern Great Britain? Several recent prime ministers have. And yet, sweeping to power and taking over the reins of the country can be a comparatively simple process if we follow the method of our mentor and presiding genius, Professor Emil Berkis.
1: You may, of course, be a politician already. Or, on the other hand, you may be a conservative. Either way, you'll know that winning elections isn't easy. Mr. Arthur Cerebellum, I understand you have never actually become an MP in your life.
2: That is correct, yes. Yes.
1: Why is this?
2: I possess the intelligence of a brick, or have a IQ of -5.6. And I think the 10 Downing Street is a crossword puzzle clue.
1: I see. But why have you never become an MP?
2: Oh, I suffer from insomnia.
0: Yes, tragic. And yet, Arthur Cerebellum is just one of thousands of people all over the country. It makes you think, doesn't it? Let's hope it has the same effect on our politicians. Well, rather than go through our course stage by stage, we're now going to devote the rest of the program to a detailed documentary about the run-up to and the winning of a general election. It will be helpful if you keep a pencil and some paper handy, just in case you want to wrap up a pencil while the broadcast's on.
3: Good evening. Or, for lunchtime listeners, good evening, and don't let the gravy boil over. In Tonight, we talk to the head of the Inland Revenue at his home in Transylvania. Ludovic Kennedy will be looking at Margaret Thatcher, and serve him right. And Melvin Bragg will be meeting a man with two navels who does a rather novel impression of Jimmy Durante. And, of course, the hot news of the week, Sue Lawley's visit to the dry cleaners. But first, today's by-election. And over now for an on-the-spot report from Clifford Hushedvoice.
4: Good evening, or remember to watch the sprouts. Welcome here to Prestwick Town Hall, where we're just now awaiting the results of this very, very crucial midterm by-election to be announced.
5: As returning officer for this constituency, it is my duty to declare the results of the ballot as follows. Thomas Arthur Tory.
4: Conservative.
5: 15,673 votes. Norman Richard Labour.
4: Conservative, but is embarrassed by Margaret Thatcher.
5: 16,934 votes. James Nigel Marxist.
4: Conservative, but reads books.
5: 13 votes. Reginald Montmorency Nothing.
4: Liberal.
5: 18,567,244 toads.
4: And they've done it. The Liberals have done it. They said all through this campaign they were going solidly for the toad vote. And could this be the start of a new revival for the party now? Back to John Sideboards in the studio.
3: Yes, so there we are. The Liberals have scored a convincing majority there. It looks as though they've really got the toads solidly behind them. Bob, swingometer?
6: Well, yes, I don't know about solidly, John. The breakdown of results just coming in does show that a significant number of bullfrogs abstained in this election. And several hundred newts were unable to find their way to the polling station. Added to which, of course, was the very wet day, which always leads to a deceptively high turnout by amphibious voters. So I don't think we should read too much into these results.
3: David Dimblehairstyle, I'm sure many of us were rather surprised to learn that a toad could actually vote in an election.
7: Oh, yes, providing it's over 18 and not an undischarged bankrupt. And, in fact, I think the Liberals do deserve a lot of credit for being the first to realise the vote-catching potential of pond life in this election.
3: Thank you, David. Robin.
8: Yes, well, to examine that question a little more closely, we have with us a typical member of the Liberal Party, Mr. Engelbert Novelty, a 35-stone dog food advertiser from the Outer Hebrides. And next to him, we have a Conservative, a member of the Labour Party, Mrs. Shirley Jenkins. Next to her, we're very pleased to have a toad. Now, before we start, Mr. Novelty, let's just have a look at part of the campaign which led up to this stunning win by your party in Prestwick today. Here's Dominic Harrod, and here's a soggy lump of blotting paper.
9: Prestwick Municipal Gardens. Not the first place you'd think of coming to drum up votes on the eve of a crucial by-election. And yet, that's exactly what local Liberal candidate Reg Nothing has set out to do. Because Mr. Nothing is canvassing among toads.
10: Good afternoon. I wonder if you could spare me a minute or two of your time. My name is Nothing, and I'm your Liberal candidate in tomorrow's by-election. Yes, I know, but this, you see, this stems directly from the deficiencies inherent in our Constitution. No, not at all. We should keep a much tighter rein on public spending, you see. Look, there's no need to take that attitude.
9: Another failure for Reg Nothing. I asked him what made him do it.
10: Well, and of course that particular case was purely an isolated one. The plain simple fact is that the average toad in this country is sick to the teeth with our outmoded two-party system.
9: And they'd all rather see a Liberal as their new MP?
10: Well, no, they'd rather see a toad, but a Liberal is the next best thing.
8: Well, Mr. Novelty, the question I must put to you is this. Who dreamed up this whole toad idea in the first place?
2: Well, it were our party's economics expert.
8: Pardo?
2: I said it were our party's economics expert. And what's more, it's going to get us back into government.
8: Back into government?
2: Aye.
8: But the question I must put to you is this. How do you see the public reacting to your already stated pledge to bring in a new snails-on-wheels service and introduce free tadpole clinics on the National Health?
2: They'll get used to it.
8: I see. Well, back to John now for some more late news.
3: Yes, Andy, startling news just on the tape is that to cope with the Liberal threat, the Prime Minister has just announced a shock new cabinet reshuffle, replacing nearly all of the top ministers with characters from the Beano. Over now to Angela Contactlens for the details.
1: And the savage list of sackings by Mr. Callaghan this evening has already rocked Westminster. Out go Michael Foot and Shirley Williams, and in come Little Plum, your redskin chum, and the Bash Street kids. Other changes. Social Services Secretary Mr. David Ennals makes way for General Jumbo and his private army. And Harold Lever is relieved of his post as Chancellor of the Duchy of Lancaster by Biffo the Bear and Buster. Dennis the Menace is Chancellor of the Exchequer, so no change there.
3: Well, we will be keeping you posted with all the latest news on the political front there, but right now the story that's on everybody's lips this evening, Sue Lawley's visit today to the dry cleaners in North Acton. Sue Lawley was there.
11: Good evening, or don't forget to stir the soup. Is this the dry cleaners?
12: Yes, madam.
11: I see. And are you the assistant standing behind the counter?
12: Yes, madam.
11: The plump, discreetly sunburned, dark-haired assistant.
12: Yes, madam.
11: With the small but telltale mole visible on the left arm, below your brilliant yellow short-sleeve sweater, contrasting starkly with the muted pastel shades of the advertisement-covered walls.
12: That's right, madam.
11: It's no substitute for television, is it?
12: No. Right, well, can I help you?
11: Yes. I've brought some clothes in to be dry cleaned.
12: Some what, madam?
11: Some clothes.
12: Some clothes?
10: Look, madam, this is a dry cleaner's, not a holiday camp. Don't waste my time, if you please. Good day.
1: I'm sorry. I understood you cleaned clothes for people.
10: Where did you get that idea, pal?
1: The sign in the window that says, we clean clothes for people.
10: No. We don't do that.
1: Why have you got a sign saying you do, then?
10: It's in code.
1: In code.
10: That's right, pal.
1: What does it actually say, then?
10: Says, we clean clothes for people. It's a very simple code.
1: Don't give me that. Look, I want this coat cleaned, please.
10: Cleaned?
1: Yes. I want you to clean this coat for me.
10: Can't you clean it yourself?
1: I don't want to clean it myself. I want you to clean it.
10: I can't make this out. Hang on. I'll have to ring my superiors. Hello? Mr. Perskins? Got a lady down here who wants us to clean a cat for her.
1: Coat!
10: Sorry. Wants us to coat a cat for her.
1: Clean a coat?
10: What? Yeah, wants us to clean a coat for her.
13: Well, Waterton, I'm rather tied up with work at the moment.
10: Oh, I'm sorry to hear you're rather tied up with work at the moment.
13: And I've got an important client in here with me.
10: Oh, I see. You've got an important client in there with you.
13: I think under the circumstances, you'd better go ahead and humour her.
10: Oh, you think that under the circumstances, I'd better go ahead and humour her, do you?
13: Waterton, the listeners can hear my voice at the other end of the phone, you know.
10: Oh, I see. The listeners can hear your voice at the other end of the phone, can they?
13: Yes, so stop repeating everything.
10: Right, I'll stop repeating everything. Oh, right, madam. One coat cleaned, is it? All right, when did you want it by?
1: Well, the end of the month would be fine.
10: End of the month? Sure, be reasonable, pal. There is a war on, you know.
1: No, there isn't.
10: Isn't there?
1: No, it finished ages ago.
10: Oh. Les, don't bother to rush with those ARP warden's uniforms. Right, this coat, did you want it retex?
1: What exactly is retex?
10: 50p more.
1: Ah, yes. All right, then.
10: Right, goodbye.
1: Hang on. Don't you want my name and phone number?
10: Don't kid yourself, lady.
1: I mean for the ticket.
10: Oh, yeah. Just fill this in.
1: Right. And I might add, it's the last time I shall come here for my dry cleaning. Good day. Well, from dry cleaning, we move on to the country's economy. And we look at the...
10: Here! Could you wash a pair of socks for me?
1: I beg your pardon?
10: Well, be fair. We're cleaning your coat. Could you wash a pair of socks for me?
1: Certainly not.
10: All right. Just put this vest in soak, then. It's not much to ask.
1: Get out of my way, please. I'm doing an important BBC current affairs broadcast. The economy. And reports just coming into our London studio show that it's been a very tough day for Britain on the foreign exchange, with the pound slipping 15 cents against the dollar following an adverse episode of the gambles in the Daily Express. But what can we do about this disastrous menace? Well, we can stop reading it and hand you back to the studio, because some more shock results are just coming in. John Sideboards.
3: Yes, thank you, Sue. And the devastating news here is that 3 minutes ago, a general election on the issue, who runs the country, the government or the unions, was called by Joe Gormley. And we've just heard that the election has been won by the Liberals. Yes, the water voles are asking for a recount, but I don't think there's any doubt that we've got here now our first Liberal government for 69 years. Bob McKenzie, that big thing you're swinging backwards and forwards in the corner, what does that show?
6: Well, basically it shows I'm as nutty as a fruitcake. But I think it's very interesting at this point to speculate what kind of measures will be introduced now by a party with absolutely no experience of government whatever.
3: Well, we're about to discover the answer to that any minute, because the Liberals are already rushing through their new budget. A few minutes ago, when the new Chancellor left Downing Street, he had with him his familiar, battered old bag. But unfortunately, no punchline whatsoever. just a moment. We have now news of the Chancellor's first crisis measure coming through. Yes, I think... Yes. It's 2 inches off table legs. 2 inches off the legs of all tables, dining, kitchen, or lounge, as from July the 1st. Peter Oppenheimer, how useful is this move likely to be?
14: Well, table height adjustment policies tend to be pretty ineffective in reducing public spending, but on the other hand, they don't really do anything else either. In fact, they're quite useless.
3: A bloody waste of time?
14: Well, I wouldn't say that, John.
3: Wouldn't you?
14: Well, yes, I would.
3: I'm sorry to interrupt there. I'm sorry to interrupt, Peter, but the moves are coming thick and fast now. What's this? Yes. Yes, well, this was on the cards all along, of course. Putting on aftershave reduced to 3 smacks on each cheek.
14: Yes, nothing surprising there. Although it is interesting to note that the rate remains the same for men and women.
3: Yes. Just a moment. There's something else coming in here now. Now, this is... I thought so. Crusts cut off all ham sandwiches. Well, for the union reaction to that, back to Robin.
8: And with me now, to be cruelly insulted, our top union leaders, Arthur Kent and Mick McBigotry. Mr. Kent, the question I must put to you is this. How do you see this radical redevelopment of the country's economy affecting free collective wage bargaining?
4: Sheffield Wednesday.
8: No. Mr. McBigotry?
6: Would it be Arthur Askey?
8: No, I'm sorry. The correct answer was... We have a situation at this moment in time whereby maximum manoeuvrability at this moment in time cannot be maintained at this moment in time. Well, back to you, John.
3: Well, the Chancellor, Mr. Cyril Smith, has nearly finished his budget speech now. But when he sits down, the ministers at the other end of the bench are expected to hit the roof. Yes, there they go now. So, what a controversial speech there. Yes, even more controversial, though, is expected to be the Liberals' forthcoming new piece of legislative reform, the notorious Pun Bill. Back to Angela Contactlens.
1: Well, briefly, the effect of the new Pun Bill, if passed by Parliament, will be to outlaw the use of all play on words and prohibit the display and broadcasting of puns in any form. With me now is Rupert Smut, the editor of the top-selling daily tabloid, The Pun, which is, of course, famous for its regular page-3 word plays like... Couple fall out at dance, girl says she'll wear a higher neckline next time. Man takes off in a jumbo jet, zoo says he shouldn't have stood so close behind elephant. Honeymoon bed collapses. Husband stands up for his conjugal rights. Mr. Smut, if this new bill goes through, puns such as these will become illegal. Yes. Does that worry you at all?
0: Well, I'm one of millions who believe that puns are nothing to be ashamed of, Angela. There is nothing sinful about showing off a good, healthy pun. Was it not God who said to Moses, keep taking the tablets?
1: No, I don't think it was.
0: Well, it was somebody like it, anyway. Now, I don't think they dare ban puns, you know, Angela. I mean, think what would happen. ITV comedy shows would grind to a standstill. The Times would be prosecuted for obscene posters. Esther Ranson would lose the will to live. No, I can't.
3: Well, we've just heard that the controversial Pun Bill has now been passed by Parliament and is at this moment going for the Royal Seal, which will clap its flippers and balance an orb on its snout before finally becoming an illegal pun.
1: And already the effect of the new act has led to illicit peddling of gags and jokes in London's back streets, as our reporter has been finding out.
15: Psst. Psst. No, I haven't even been drinking.
9: I see you're a broad-minded sort of gent, sir. Enjoy a good pun, do you, right? Now, how about some of these, then, eh? All good quality stuff. Look at this, eh?
10: How do you start...
9: Oh, shh. Oh, keep your voice down the fuzzer about.
10: How do you start a teddy bear race? Yeah. Ready, teddy, go.
9: What about this one?
10: Did you hear about the two flies playing football in a saucer? They're playing in the cup next week. Why is a set of dentures like a glass of sherry? Because they're both a pair of teeth, brackets, a pair of teeth.
9: Pretty good stuff, I sure know.
10: Yes. Haven't you got anything a bit stronger?
9: A bit stronger, sir. Well, as a matter of fact, you're in lucky. Look, I've got some really hot Danish puns in. I'd get a load of this.
10: Mutter, erta, it's nears. Han soit your vicaro. Hanoi nukimit einen kolumsiens.
9: No, sir, not your style, eh? No, I tell you what, want to see a film show, eh? Really hardcore puns, eh? No kidding. This is one of the strongest movies you'll see in this country. Absolutely no gags left to the imagination. Well, there's a pun on everything, I tell you. Only £5.
10: Is that on the level?
9: No, it's in a room on the first floor.
10: There's your £5.
9: Oh, yeah, that would be another quid for that last pun.
10: Okay, there we
9: are. Right out, come this way. Okay, yeah, here we are, sir. Now, I think you'll enjoy this. That film's just starting in here.
15: Gala innuendos in association with Metro Goldemeyer present The Puns of Navarone. Captain Basher Briggs of the Royal Air Force cut a fine figure of a man, but the man wasn't very pleased. Briggs himself was built like a tank, small and square with water pipes sticking out the side. There was only one thing he liked better than getting stuck into the jerry: fighting Germans. Every morning, Poltergeist Malone, his trusty Cockney Batman, would wake him up just before dawn.
16: Wake up, Captain. Wake up, Dawn.
17: How?
16: Come on, Captain, come on. Call Blimey, it's a cold morning, lover, duck.
18: Very well.
16: Here, I think your knocker just went.
17: It's all right. I've got a spare on me.
16: Blimey, it's Skipper Winko Binky.
19: What ho, chaps, what ho. I've just been posted from Blighty.
18: Hang on, then. Let's help you out of the envelope.
19: Right, righto. No time to lose, men. Orders from GHQ. We're to put on these Salvation Army uniforms and take these tambourines.
17: You mean...
19: Yes, they've got a mission for us at last. Not only that, we're to fly out and bomb Navarone.
16: Now then, according to this map, we're 50,000 feet beneath the surface of the Earth.
18: Idiot, you're holding it upside down. Oh,
16: so I am. Hang on, I think I've spotted something below.
17: Tank!
16: It's all right, don't mention it.
19: Okay, platoon, this is it. Is the bomb bay officer here?
20: Oh, yes, please. Yes, indeed, I am. Right, yes.
17: I've set all the bombs in place, Winko.
19: Right, oh, Dawn, drop them. Great, now the bombs.
21: All right. Stop this film. This is a police raid. We've been hearing about these licentious shows. This place is a den of iniquity and the most despicable extremes of vice. We are seizing all these puns and taking them from this pernicious owl of ill repute down to Scotland Yard.
18: Oh, just a minute, officer.
21: Yes, what is it?
18: This is Scotland Yard.
21: Oh, all right, then. You mind if I watch? All right, man, carry on. Whoa.
18: Well,
0: Well, that's enough hardcore corn for one week. If you've listened carefully to today's course, you could soon be like the Liberals, sweeping the country. Right off your brooms now to the Burgess Way's Panorama Centre, Soho. And by return of post, we'll rush you Joe Kendall, Nigel Rees, Chris Evatt and Fred Harris under plain brown cover. Sample the sizzling pornographic material of Andrew Marshall and David Renwick, completely uncensored by producer Simon Brett of Stephanie. Well, only a bit. Join us again next week, folks, for more incredible secrets of a successful life. Till then, good night. Or don't forget to clear the table and happy dynamic living.

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2: A Life of Bliss. Being the biography of Bachelor Bliss, with Brenda Bruce as his married sister Anne, Colin Gordon as brother-in-law Tony, Muriel Pavlow as girlfriend Tina, and George Cole as the shy young man himself, David Alexander Bliss. How does Bliss react to the modern and often controversial attitude surrounding marriage? Despite, or perhaps prompted by, the fascinating confusion of our previous conversations, I spoke to him earlier in the week.
3: Well, it seems odd asking a bachelor about marriage.
2: I know, but I was hoping to bring up the rather delicate question of... how can I put it without upsetting you?
3: Oh, hello, Mr. Embarrassment himself.
2: The question of that complete premarital relationship, sometimes referred to as...
3: As a trial marriage.
2: There's been a great deal of talk about the subject, so would it be too much if I asked you your views?
3: No, because you would say that is my view.
2: What?
3: That there's been a great deal too much talk about the subject.
2: Turning to marriage itself, would you consider there's any situation in which a husband might be forgiven for being unfaithful?
3: No, because I feel it's vital for anyone in my situation to consider getting married first.
2: And are you considering that now?
3: Oh, no, wait a second. I'm sorry, that's a personal matter.
2: Yeah, but if I may take the liberty of saying so, you do seem particularly drawn to your present girlfriend.
3: Oh, yes, you can take the liberty of saying that.
2: And of suggesting the feeling's mutual?
3: Well, I like to think so, but look, as I'm in the dark about that myself, I really feel that's all we can say.
2: What?
3: Well, that I'd like to draw her to me and make suggestions in the dark. Mm. I like the feeling when we're close and look forward to taking liberties. I wish you'd stop asking these questions.
2: I wish I could resist the temptation. It could lead to me getting the push. Back to the present and over to his married sister's house for Rogue Husband.
3: No, Psyche, you keep still till I finish drying you. Anne doesn't want muddy paw marks all over the kitchen.
4: I don't want muddy paw marks all over the kitchen, David.
3: Yeah, no, that's just what I said.
4: And I don't want you traipsing around in those muddy shoes, either.
3: Well, I get the feeling something's upset you.
4: I can't imagine why you feel that.
3: Well, I'm traipsing around in my stocking feet. Oh, what are you making?
4: Lemon meringue pie.
3: Oh, jolly good. If I've got a favourite... No, I know something's wrong. You'd never find that in a cookery book.
2: What?
3: Crack 3 eggs against a basin, throw away, and stir shells vigorously into mixture.
4: Oh, blast. Oh, come on. Come and help me lay the table in the other room.
3: Yes, okay, you can come too.
4: Shut the door, Poppet. It's cold in here. Tablecloth in the top drawer there.
3: Yes, right up. As soon as I've put my other shoes on. And they should be... Oh, yes, here they are. Oh, Tony working late again tonight?
4: No. No, not tonight. You do the table, Matt. I'll do the knives.
3: Yeah, and what's upset you? Is it, you know, anything to do with me?
4: No, of course not.
3: Tony? Tony, I can tell you wasn't exactly in favour by the way you've laid his plate. You put 2 knives for him.
4: Well, what's wrong with that?
3: On each side. And 2 more at the top. Highly symbolic.
4: Yes, it is, Tony.
3: You don't tell me about it?
4: No point.
3: Well, sometimes helps to confide in someone.
4: Yes, but I'd better not.
3: Oh, come now, I'm your brother. Surely you must know you can trust me not to say anything. Ask a silly question. I'm lucky I didn't get a rude answer. Only remember, Tony had to work late last Thursday night. And what you told me about Mrs. Gosling.
4: What did I tell you?
3: Well, she said that a friend of a friend of a friend of a friend of hers, 10 times removed, and a friend whose friend saw Tony in that restaurant near his office. The
4: Fatty Calf.
3: Having dinner with the girl who started working for him a month or so ago, Beverly...
4: Miss Watson.
3: Yes. Well, I just hope you're not secretly worrying about that. Because at the time you said Mrs. Gosling was a compulsive gossip and you didn't believe a word of it.
4: Tony was also supposed to be working late last night, and I do believe Deborah Howard.
3: But you don't mean...
4: She saw Tony feeding Miss Watson's face in the fatted calf last night.
3: I see. Well, at least I don't see. I mean, that doesn't prove anything. Perhaps they were working hard at the office and popped across there for a quick bite to eat.
4: They were in there for 2 hours.
3: Well, perhaps Devil is a slow eater.
4: Well, it would be nice to think she was slow at something.
3: No, listen, Anne, don't jump to conclusions. I'm sure there's a perfectly simple explanation.
4: Oh, yes, there is. Ever see a film called The 7-Year Itch?
3: No, but I know what it was about.
4: That's the explanation.
3: But you and Tony have been married for 16 years.
4: I know, so you can imagine what a state he's in by now. Twice as bad and 2 years over. It's true, too.
3: Oh, not of Tony.
4: Of Tony or anybody else.
3: I'm sure you've got nothing to worry about.
4: I'm sure you're right. Come on, let's finish laying the table.
3: What? What are you going to do about it, Anne? Are you going to...
4: Tell me I know about Beverly? Not likely. Fatal. Why?
3: I've had a sudden, terrifying thought.
4: I've told you about it.
3: That's the thought.
4: Now, listen, Poppet. You've let things slip out before, but this could be serious. You mustn't even mention Beverly's name.
3: Oh, don't worry. Don't you worry. I won't even ask him if he's had a good day at the office.
4: I'm afraid it won't be easy. Know the expression, conscience talking?
3: Yes?
4: Tony shouts. He was first seen feeding Miss Watson's face last Thursday night. Friday evening, brings me home a box of chocolates. Conscience.
3: Well, not necessarily. He has been known to buy you a box before.
4: Yes, but not one with drawers of chocolates and big enough to be used as a dressing table.
3: You're right, it was a size. What's that got to do
4: with... Come to think of it, he was seen out with her again last night. My bet for this evening would be flowers. Enough to start a florist.
3: Yes, but what's all this got to do with me? I mean, why should it make it more complicated?
4: He's got a guilt complex about dear little Beverly. Can't stop himself talking about her. Best receptionist I've ever had. Nice girl, too. Completely.
3: Yeah, okay, I get the point. He's bound to mention her. Yeah, what on earth do I say?
4: Anything to stop him. You're taking Tina to the pictures tonight. Took Psyche for a long walk. Could do with a drink if he's having one. Anything.
3: Well, except the last two. No walk, and I don't drink.
4: Well, then you better start. It'll steady your nerves. You've had a sherry before now.
3: Would it take more than that to steady them? Morphia's more the mark.
4: It's all gone. I had the last shot when Deborah told me about last night. I know. Look, this evening paper. If you're going to have to keep on changing the subject...
3: It might be an idea to have a few in reserve. Good thinking, Robin. Now then, let's see. Bank robbers get away with £20,000. Well, comes a day when there's no bank robbery and the front page will be blank.
4: Peer to wed fashion model, 25-year-old Shirley Summers, who announced her engagement today to 82-year-old millionaire Lord Cabot, said, I don't think the difference in age matters. Bet she looks on it as a downright advantage. Now, what else is there?
3: Prime Minister speaks.
4: Whoever heard of a Prime Minister who didn't?
3: Film Park calls for Starlet to appear...
4: To appear in nude. Now, that would interest Tony.
3: Yes, but let's face it, I'm not the man to handle her. Not the man to handle that sort of nude. No news.
4: Never mind, you've got enough subjects to be going on with. Do you know something? I'm glad I have told you all about it. And, you know, I suppose it is just conceivable that there is a simple explanation. Or is it that...
5: Hello there.
3: Oh, hello, Tony.
4: Hello, darling.
5: No, Psyche, get down.
3: For you, darling.
4: Oh, Tony, how sweet of you. Look, David.
3: I say, what a lovely shop of flowers.
4: I'll just go put them in water straight away if I can find a bath big enough. Thank you, darling. They're gorgeous and they're such a surprise.
5: Well, David, old lad, how does it feel to be a gentleman of leisure?
3: Well, not much point in being on leave in this weather.
5: Something in that.
3: How went your... apart from the office?
5: Apart from?
3: Did you...
5: up to my eyes at the moment, can't get through the word in the time.
3: I know. You were feeding terribly hard last night. They're facing terribly late. They're working.
5: I know. I must concentrate. Every slip tells its own story.
3: Oh, a simple enough story behind that. I was thinking about supper. You have been working hard lately, though.
5: Yes, at least I'm lucky with staff, particularly this new girl, Beverly.
3: There seems to be no end to these bank robberies.
5: Bank robbery?
3: They're in tonight's paper.
5: I haven't seen it.
3: Well, apparently they got away with 20,000 receptionists. Hey, look, here, headlines.
5: And the story behind that slip?
3: Simple again. You were talking about your receptionist.
5: My best I've ever had. Nice girl, too. Completely.
3: Yeah, nice. Say, what about 82-year-old Lord Paddock?
5: What about him?
3: The weird 25-year-old fashion model. Second column, middle of the page. No, I mean, I know the aristocracy needs new blood, but if you ask me, you should have thought of that before. not that I think that age is all that important myself, but you've got to look ahead, haven't you? After all, a woman's still young and active, even at 50. And by that time, he'll be...
5: 107.
3: Cold, too. Yesterday was the coldest day on record since 1924. Fourth column, small paragraph at the bottom. And don't forget, winter's not over yet either. So there you are. It could go on for another month.
5: So could you, by the sound of it.
3: No, but honestly, though, Tony, just imagine getting away with 20,000 watsons.
5: 20,000 pounds. There wouldn't, by any chance, be something on your mind.
3: You know me. Complete blank.
5: Nothing to do with Miss Watson.
3: No, I told you. It was just you happened to mention her.
5: I happen to be impressed with a girl's work. She's intelligent. She's got a
3: style. I say, what about the Prime Minister appearing in the news?
5: The Prime Minister...
3: Speaking to Beverly in the news. Speaking to her on top of a column. Prime Minister speaks. Top of the first column.
5: All right. All right. What's Anne been saying about Miss Watson?
3: Why should she say anything about her?
5: Several reasons. Beverly happens to be quite an attractive kid. I happen to have worked late a couple of nights. Anne happens to be even more suspicious than most.
3: No, wait, Tony. I can't go along with that.
5: Don't give a damn whether you go along with it or not. I know how Anne's mind works. It wouldn't surprise me if she was even suspicious because I brought her home a few chocolates the other evening.
3: Oh, come now, that doesn't even make sense. Obviously.
5: Why obviously?
3: Well, you have been known to buy her a box of chocolates before. So why on earth should she suspect that dressing table? There's a particular conscience.
5: Box.
3: I can't say I see it at all.
5: See what?
3: What possible connection it can have with Beverly's drawers.
5: No, what?
3: Connection, the... I could do with a morphia if you're having one. Do with a drink.
5: You don't drink?
3: No, but it'll steady my nerves. I have had a shot before now.
5: Should have been shot before now. And as a matter of interest, why do your nerves need steadying? It wouldn't be because Anne's been poisoning your mind against young Beverly and you're afraid of letting the cat out of the bag.
3: Shut up, Psyche. No, it's just an expression. Anne's not in the habit of saying poisonous things about people, Tony. About dear little Beverly or anybody else.
5: You don't expect me to believe you.
3: I don't expect you to believe anything. Not a word I say. But you know, you admitted Beverly's attractive.
5: What if I did?
3: Why, it's only natural for a wife to be a bit suspicious. Anyway, so I really don't see what the dickens you're kicking up such a fuss about.
5: Ever tried a vodka?
3: Who, me? Mm. No, sherry's my limit.
5: Well, be a devil and break the limit. You won't even taste it in tomato juice. I should have a bottle of two of that in, are you? I don't mind admitting, you know. I can't get used to this new you hitting back.
3: Well, I'm sorry, Tony,
5: but... your old chap, don't apologize. You're right. It's only... say when.
3: When? Yeah, and plenty of tomato juice.
5: I don't want to kill it. Now, what was I saying? Oh, yes, you're right. It's only natural for Anne to be a bit suspicious about the girl. One Bloody Mary.
3: Oh, gosh, don't tell me you've been going out with her, too.
5: That's what the drink's called. And I couldn't be more interested in the two.
3: To what?
5: You said going out with her, too. Has Anne suggested I've been going out with Miss Watson?
3: No, of course not.
5: Are you suggesting it, then?
3: Well, I don't know what I'm suggesting, Tony. I don't know what I'm saying. I don't know whether I'm coming or going. But I can guess. I'll go upstairs and pack.
5: No. Wait. Now, look, old lad, I've been under a bit of a strain lately, you know, at the office, but still, there's no excuse for blowing my top. I'm sorry, Dave.
3: No, I'm silly.
5: And here's to the new no-holds-barred you. Cheers.
3: Cheers, Tony.
5: What did you say this drink was called?
3: A Bloody Mary. Well, I'll tell you one thing.
5: What?
3: This is the last time I'll be going out with her. Hello, Tina.
6: Hello, honey. In you come. At what time does the big picture start?
3: Hmm? Oh, not till 8:10.
6: Oh, good. Then you can leave for another 10 minutes or so, and Sheila's just popped into the bar.
3: Sheila? Oh, I see. You mean she's coming with us?
6: No. I mean, we're virtually alone in the flat. Overcoat off.
3: Well, I thought you wanted to go to the picture.
6: Yes, but we don't have to go straight away, do we? And in case you missed it first time round, we're not likely to be disturbed. Here, I'll help you off.
3: With what?
6: Your overcoat. Terribly vague tonight.
3: No, it's quite dry out now, actually.
6: That's not what I said, but never mind. Sit down, darling. I'm not sure we've got anything in the flat, but would you like a drink?
3: Oh, no, thanks. Don't you start. I've had enough trouble with Bloody Mary.
6: That doesn't sound like you. And who's Mary?
3: Oh, she's just a drink, I know. Oh, you see, I don't drink.
6: Oh, no, of course not. That was my fault then. Hello. Looks as if I'm losing my hold over you.
3: How do you mean?
6: I hardly expect you to sit on that small armchair.
3: Oh, well, that's okay. Don't worry. It's fine for me.
6: How about the sofa, then?
3: Yes, I know. It's a jolly nice design.
6: Come and sit on the sofa. Then I can sit beside you. Close beside you. See? Isn't that better?
3: Yes. Jolly comfortable.
6: Something on your mind?
3: No, nothing.
6: Must be me, then. I know. I'm wearing a new perfume. Now.
3: Yes, but not all that badly. Oh, your perfume.
6: Yes. Smell it. Tie my ear. Take a long, deep breath.
3: Very nice.
6: I shall take it back to the shop in the morning. The name promised far more than that. Still, if at first you don't succeed, we're sitting here together on the sofa, not likely to be disturbed because Sheila's in the bath. So what do you see as the next move?
3: She'll get out of the bath and dry herself.
6: I'm still not getting through to you.
3: Getting what through to me?
6: The idea, that's what. And for about the fifth time, too. So here goes. Got it this time?
3: Yes, it's about 7:50.
6: What's on your mind, David? And don't say nothing, because for some vague, obtuse reason, I wouldn't believe you.
3: Well, it's a bit tricky, really.
6: Something you'd rather not tell me?
3: No, can't tell you. I'm sorry, Tina, but...
6: Oh, don't be silly. I don't mind. As long as it's got nothing to do with that ex-girlfriend of yours you bumped into last week.
3: Oh, no, honestly, it's got nothing to do with Beverly. No, with Joyce.
6: Beverly?
3: So you would never.
6: Tony's receptionist.
3: Well, how on earth?
6: He mentioned her when I was down there one evening. Is she pretty?
3: Oh, yes, she's pretty, all right.
6: Prettier than me?
3: Oh, good gracious, there's no comparison. I mean, it's like comparing, well, I don't know, Venus de Milo with the Albert Hall.
6: Which am I?
3: Ah, you know which. Beverly may be attractive, but, well, at the risk of repeating myself...
6: Please, feel free to.
3: You're the loveliest Hall I've ever seen. You're the loveliest girl. And I mean that, Albert, really I do. Tina, really I do. Gosh, aren't you wearing a new perfume?
6: Yes, I forgot to mention it.
3: Oh, gosh, it's certainly potent. Darling Tina.
6: Well, there. I don't understand. I don't want to pry, only... oh, dear, how can I put it? I'm not saying I wouldn't mind, because I would. But if you ever wanted to go out with someone else, darling, you're free to.
3: No, you've got it all wrong. It isn't me that's interested in Beverly. It's Tony. He's twice been spotted. Trust me, I've told you after all. Well, you may as well know the rest now. Tony's twice been spotted feeding Beverly's face at the fatted calf when he was supposed to be working late.
6: Oh, lumber.
3: Anne's reaction exactly. Not mine, though. I'm sure there's a perfectly simple explanation. I made up my mind what I'm going to do about it, too. I've got it all planned.
6: Planned?
3: Tony's got a business lunch appointment tomorrow. Now, I happen to know Beverly's alone in the office between 1:30 and 2:30. I'm going down there to have a little talk with her. And I'm going
6: No, darling, you mustn't. You can't do that. It's dynamite.
3: Oh, it's dynamite now.
6: But supposing she tells Tony, he'll accuse you of spying on him.
3: Well, there's a risk of that, I admit, but that's for me to worry about. Don't you see, this could cause serious trouble between Tony and Anne.
6: That's the risk I'm worrying about. Anyway, you're far too shy a person to tackle...
3: No, it's no good, Tina. My mind's made up. Because I really do believe there's a simple explanation, and I intend to find out what it is. Now then, where were we? Oh, yes, the new perfume. Potent, all right. But wasted. After all, if I kiss you, Sheila's bound to come bounding in from the kitchen.
6: Except that she's in the bath.
3: I say, is she really? Well, you might have told me before. Darling Albert.
6: Oh, after that, I hardly have the heart to tell you.
3: Tell me what?
6: I'm not Albert. I'm expecting Mr. Fellows back at any minute, and I'll tell him you rang the moment he comes in. Goodbye. Strangers in the night.
3: Da-dee-da-da-dum. Hello, Beverly.
6: Oh, hello, David. Say, Mr. Fellows is not back from lunch yet, but...
3: I didn't come to see Tony, Beverly. I came to see you.
6: Me?
3: Yes, you.
6: Please take a seat. Behind you.
3: Well, thanks. Now, listen, Beating. I'm not going to Beverly about the bush. Listen, Beverly, I'm not going to beat about the bush. I'm not the type, and anyway...
6: Like a cup of coffee? I've got some left over from my lunch.
3: No, thanks.
6: It wouldn't take any effect to eat it out.
3: You know, no coffee. As I was saying, I am not going to beat about the bush. These things are far better...
6: Oh, God, I just noticed, and it can't be very comfortable for
3: me. No, listen, Beverly, we're not going to get anywhere if you keep interrupting.
6: I know, but you're sitting on the waste paper basket.
3: Well, never mind what I'm sitting on, just... Oh, so I am. I thought it was a bit on the low side. Now, as I was saying, I'm not going to beat about the bush.
6: It's just as well. You'd have flattened it by now.
3: No, look, Beverly, this is no joking matter. You know, in fact, it's a very serious matter, and it's far better for it to be brought out into the open. So I'll come straight to the point. The point is, what's going on between you and... Is there anything going on between you and... Not that I think there is, for a moment, but come to the point. I mean... I think perhaps I'll change my mind after all and have that cup of morphia. Cup of coffee.
6: I think perhaps you'd better. I couldn't be more fascinated, though. What are you trying to say?
3: What's going on between you and Mr. Fellows?
6: Between me and... I'd like to know what you mean by that.
3: Now, it's no use, Beverly. I know all about it.
6: What do you know?
3: That Tony's twice been seen fattening your face in the spotted calf. Twice been seen in the fatted calf feeding your spotted face. You've been spotted together at feeding time.
6: I see what you mean now. And I'm livid, David. Not for myself, but tell me, Mr. Fellows. He couldn't have been kinder, and you had the cheek to suggest even to think...
3: Ah, then I'm right. There is a simple explanation.
6: Yes, there is.
3: I thought so all along, honestly. I suppose you couldn't tell me what...
6: Last Thursday night, I'd had a row with my fiancé, broken off my engagement.
7: Tony, Mr. Fellows, found me crying, took me across to the fatted calf and went, just talked to me like a father.
3: And the night before last, I suppose he...
7: found me crying again.
3: Oh, gosh, I can't tell you how happy I am to hear that, Beverly. I mean, that is, I'm sorry about your fiancé, obviously. Only...
7: Oh, that's okay. We've made it up. Leaving here at the end of the month and getting married.
3: Oh, that's marvellous. Marvellous all round. And all my beating about the bush routine must have sounded completely foreign.
7: Doubled up.
3: Look, Beverly, I hate asking you this, but I'd rather...
7: Mr. Fellows didn't know you'd been here. I shouldn't wonder. Okay, then. I wish you... better hurry up and drink your coffee, though.
3: Well, it's a bit too hot at the moment. Anyway, don't worry. I know Tony's business lunches, and they always go on till about 3.
7: It was cancelled.
3: Oh, good gracious, yes, and sometimes even later. But cancelled? Thanks, Beverly. That's the nicest cup of scalded tongue I've ever had. Over coffee. And Beverly, thanks for, you know...
7: Tony! Oh, quickly! Out that door, down the emergency stairs.
3: Right, goodbye.
7: Down.
5: Who's there, too? Who just went out, Beverly?
7: Oh, I don't know, sir. He got the wrong office.
5: Why let him go out through the fire exit?
7: Gone before I could explain.
5: I only caught a glimpse of him, but from the back...
7: Oh, it wasn't anybody you know, Mr. Fellows. He sounded foreign.
5: Foreign?
7: Dutch, I think. But why, David? Why?
3: Well, I felt somebody had to find out the truth about Beverly. There was obviously a danger of it affecting your marriage, and there was just no telling where it might end.
8: Here and tonight, by the sound of it. What did Beverly say when she rang up this afternoon?
3: That she was pretty sure Tony suspected it was me who ran out through the emergency exit.
8: Oh, my sainted aunt. Don't you see what he's going to think, that I put you up to spying on him?
3: I'm sorry, Anne. I meant well.
8: That should be your epitaph, and soon. Let's forget I said that. It was horrid. We'll have to deny you were there, that's all. Deny it through thick and thin, and you'll have to have an alibi.
3: Oh, I know. I thought of that. I can say I had lunch with Tina.
8: Yes, all right. But you'll have to stick to your story, whatever he says. Do you understand? So let's get down to details. Now, where can you say that you had lunch with Tina?
3: At the Fatted Calf.
8: Nincompoop.
3: Nincompoop's right. That's the last place. I know. At Il Matali. That's a little Italian restaurant near Tina's office. And I have had lunch with her there once.
8: Time you met, and how long you spent over your meal.
3: Oh, good gracious, it's so long ago now, I haven't the foggiest idea exactly what this... Oh, today you mean? Nincompoop again. Let's see now. Picked her up at her office at 1 o'clock, walked along to Il Matali, sat at a corner table, had the luck to be served by a jovial, paunchy little waiter called Gino, both had risotto alla milanese, left about 2:15, and I walked her back to her office. Convincing enough?
8: Impressive.
3: Oh, jolly good. Especially as I made up paunchy little Gino. Nice touch, though, I say. Well, that reminds me. I've started to tackle the problem of getting Tina to back me up. Left a message for her to contact me urgently. So there you are. We might just get a...
8: for a million.
3: Home early, and I don't need 3 guesses to realise why. Now, don't forget what you said, that you're going to stay at my side all evening.
9: Hello there.
7: Hello, darling. What? You're home early.
9: Yes, but I brought some work back with me.
3: Well, how went your day, apart from the office, Tony?
9: I mean, did I manage to get out at all? No. Apart from having a quick jar and a sandwich at the pub around the corner. And how about you, David?
3: I had lunch with a little Italian. with Paunchy Tina. Who's Tina?
9: Good restaurant, then.
3: Yes, near Tina's office. First rate, actually.
9: What's it called?
3: Il Nincompoop.
9: And where did the nincompoop come in, present company accepted?
7: Well, I just called him back because he forgot to bring me something back from the shop.
9: What time did you meet her?
3: Picked her up at the office about 1 o'clock, walked along to Il Matali, sat at a corner table, and were both made up by a jovial little waiter called Gina.
9: I'm sure you both look very pretty.
3: Pretty?
9: You said made up.
3: No, I think you must have misheard me, Tony. I mean, why on earth should I say that when we hadn't even quarreled?
9: You said you were made up by a waiter called Gino. And I can't say I'm surprised. Because, David, I've got a pretty shrewd idea that you didn't have lunch with Tina today, that you weren't at an Italian restaurant, and that the whole story's a pack of lies.
7: Oh, no. Tony, darling, you really have got a suspicious mind.
3: Yes, and you're certainly wrong this time. I haven't been within miles of your office.
9: Did I say you had?
3: No, but you made it pretty clear you didn't believe I was where I was. So when it stands to reason, you must think you saw me somewhere else.
7: And as you never went further from the pub round the corner, darling, it follows it must have been somewhere near your office.
9: Somebody at the front door, Anne.
3: No, we'll answer it together. I'll answer it and leave you two together. I'm sure you've got lots to row about. Talk about.
7: Hello,
6: Hello, darling.
10: Tina, I say, come along in.
6: Got your urgent message, so I thought
10: look,
6: I'd...
10: You couldn't have turned up at a better moment. Look, I haven't got time to explain, but we had lunch together at Il Natale. 1:30, corner table. Okay?
6: Got it.
10: Then, here we go. In you go, darling. It's Tina.
6: Hello.
11: Hello, Tina.
10: As a matter of fact, we were just talking about you, darling.
6: Oh, really?
10: Yes. I was just telling Tony what a delicious alibi we had together today. Delicious lunch.
11: Yes, well, why not take Tina into the other room, Poppet? The fire is on.
10: Yes, right-o.
6: See you both before I go.
5: So it was David snooping around the office at lunchtime.
11: Yes.
5: And it goes without saying that you put him up to it.
11: No, but I might be forgiven if I had. You've been seen having dinner with Beverly Watson on 2 separate occasions, Tony.
5: So what if I have? The poor kid was upset about the...
11: Because she quarreled with her fiancé, I know, but why pretend you were working late?
5: Oh, for heaven's sake, I should have thought that was obvious enough. Would you believe me if I told you the truth?
11: I'd try to, Tony. Really, I would, and I think you might have tried telling me.
5: Yes, I suppose I should. Sorry, Anne.
11: Oh, that's all right, I understand, only... Well, are you sure that's all there was to it?
5: Oh,
11: No. Don't get cross again, because I've just got to ask you. Are you sure you weren't attracted to Beverly, and that if the situation had been different, it might just conceivably have gone further?
5: I don't know. I honestly don't know.
11: Oh, darling, I'm so glad you said that. I'm so very glad, because after all, you are only human. And yet saying that somehow makes you very special.
5: I've got a very special wife, my darling.
11: Mm. Tony, I must go and tell David that everything's all right. Be back in a second. Oh, and darling, whatever you do, hold on to that moon. David!
10: Darling! Yes,
11: Happy ending, Poppet. Tony and I have never been closer. And guess what? We're going to arrange a lovely, friendly divorce. Go on. Back you go. Back to Tina.
10: Yes, I know. And I couldn't be happier for you, Anne, honestly. Tina, guess what? A happy ending. Tony and Anne have never been closer.
6: Oh, that's great, honey. For me, too. But now you can concentrate on us.
10: Oh, yes, I can do that, all right. Darling, Tina.
6: Darling.
10: Oh, good heavens. I just realized what Anne said.
6: Oh, never mind about that. Did you realize you kissed me?
10: Hmm? Yes, of course I did. And shall I tell you something?
6: What?
10: It's made me feel sick to the pit of my stomach.
2: 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A Life of Bliss is written by Godfrey Harrison and produced by John Bowles.

0: John Bowles.
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11: We present All Gas and Gators. Episode 8, The Bishop Gets a Letter. Starring Robertson Hare, William Mervyn, Derek Nemo, and this week's special guest, James Hayter, as the perpetual curate of Stagmarsh. It's a Saturday afternoon in the close of St. Ogg's Cathedral. In the front garden of the deanery, the dean is clipping his yew tree into the shape of a bird. The archdeacon in his car drives a little faster than he should, narrowly missing a verger into the gateway of the bishop's palace.
12: I'll just see who it is, my lord.
13: Right,
12: sir. Oh, good afternoon, archdeacon. Do come in.
13: Thank you, Newt. My word, isn't it a beautiful afternoon?
12: Is it? Let me look. Oh, yes, so it is.
13: Don't tell me you've been in all day.
12: Yes, I'm afraid so. The bishop and I have been working.
13: But it's Saturday afternoon. Everybody's out. The men are out with their wives. The lads are out with their sweethearts. Why, even the dean is out with his bird.
12: Well, I thought Mrs. Pugh-Critchley was in Scotland for the Highland Games.
13: So she is. He wouldn't dare interfere with that bird if she was at home.
12: Oh, Stephen, you're surely not suggesting that when his wife's away, the dean is in the habit of interfering with a bird.
13: He certainly is, though he has to watch out. The gardener doesn't catch him.
12: The gardener?
13: Yes, yes, you see, he likes to take care of that bird himself.
12: Archdeacon, I think you'd better come with me into the study and tell the bishop at once.
13: Oh, well, if you insist.
12: Oh, I do. My lord?
14: Yes?
12: Oh.
14: Hello, Henry.
13: Afternoon, bishop.
12: My lord?
14: Yes, Newt, what is it?
12: Well, the archdeacon has got something dreadful to tell you.
14: Oh, gracious, what is it, Henry?
13: I've no idea.
12: Well, Archdeacon, you can't go back on it like that.

0: And you must tell the bishop what you've just told me.
1: Oh, that?
0: Yes, that, Archdeacon.
1: Well, if you insist, Newt, the dean's clipping his yew tree again.
0: He's not. Oh, he never did know when to leave well alone. But, Newt, I thought you said it was something dreadful.
1: Yes, so did I.
0: It is not as funny as all that, Newt.
2: I'm nothing, my lord. I'm so sorry. No, nothing. It's just that I thought that the Archdeacon meant... Well, that the dean was, you know... Well, the dean was...
0: The dean was what, Luke?
2: May I sit down, please, my lord?
0: Really, Luke, you know, I wonder sometimes if you're quite right in the head.
2: Yes, my lord, yes.
0: Don't
2: yes.
0: keep saying yes like that.
2: No, my lord, no, of course not. Thank you very much, my lord.
0: Henry, what can I do for you?
1: I've come to bring you this letter, Bishop. It was wrongly delivered to me.
0: Oh, right. See what it is.
2: Yes. Oh, thank you, Archdeacon. Oh, it's a letter, my lord.
0: I can see that. Will you please open it and see what it says?
2: Very good, my lord.
0: Yes, yes.
2: Henry, will you stay to supper?
1: Oh, well, Bishop, may I? I had a very small lunch.
0: Oh, but of course you can, Henry.
1: Oh, I so enjoy supper here. What was it we had last time? Oh, yes, yes, lamb chops with mashed potatoes, followed by apple pie and cream.
0: Yeah. Well, I'm afraid it's Mrs. Loosemore's night off.
1: Oh, is it? Still, I expect she's left something cold.
2: Oh, no, Archdeacon, no, we have rather a special supper on Saturdays, don't we, my lord?
1: Special? In what way particularly?
0: Newt cooks it.
1: Oh, no. I mean, Newt. Oh, yes. Oh, does he?
2: Oh, yes. On the gas ring and bar, Archdeacon, I make scrambled egg with tomato sauce and cocoa. Oh, it's great. You'll absolutely love it, Archdeacon.
1: Oh, well,
0: I doubt it, Henry. But it'll make a change. What's the letter about?
2: Well, it's from the Archbishop, my lord. Ooh. He wants you to go to a meeting in London on Monday.
0: What for?
2: To discuss ways of raising money for clergy income.
0: Oh, that old problem.
2: Yes. He said, if you have any cases of hardship in your diocese, will you please go armed with all the facts and figures?
0: Cases of hardship in my diocese?
2: Yes, my lord, shall I again check?
0: Newt, how long have you been here?
2: 3 years, my lord.
0: Is that all? It seems much longer.
2: Well, I arrived on Innocence Day, my lord.
0: Yes, of course. Well, that was just after Christmas. I'm afraid you arrived too late.
1: Yes, we'd finished the turkey.
0: Henry, I am not talking about food.
1: Sorry, Bishop. It was on my mind.
0: Yes. Now, you know what you think of us here at St. Ogg's, Newt? I mean, you may not think Henry here much of an archdeacon.
2: Oh, but I do, my lord. I really do. I assure you, my lord, I think he's absolutely marvelous.
0: You do. And for that matter, you may not think much of me as a bishop. Well, anyway, there is one part of our duties that, whatever you may think, I can assure you we have taken very seriously. We've always taken a great deal of interest in our parish clergy and their standard of living. It's still the highest in any diocese in the country, isn't it?
1: I believe so, Bishop.
2: Oh, really, my lord, I've no idea.
0: Well, of course you haven't, why should you? The fight was over before you arrived, but I can tell you that in our time, old Henry and I have fought some battles, haven't we?
1: We have, Bishop.
0: You see that old map of the diocese on the wall behind my desk?
2: Yes, my lord, yes.
0: The hours Henry and I have studied that. You can point to any parish and you'll find we can tell you all about it. Who the incumbent is, what his income is, how many children he's got, everything, can't we, Henry?
1: Certainly, Bishop.
2: I can well believe it, my lord.
0: Any parish that you care to point to?
2: I don't doubt it, my lord.
0: Well, go on, point to one.
2: There's no need to, my lord, I believe you.
0: Do as I say, Newt. Just put your finger on the map.
2: Oh,
0: go on.
2: Well, anywhere?
0: Yes, anywhere.
2: There.
0: No, not right up at the top there.
2: But you said anywhere.
0: Anywhere but there. There's nothing up there.
2: Yes, there is, my lord, there's a name.
0: That's not a name, it's a dirty mark.
2: No, I'm sure it's a name, my lord. I can make out the word marsh.
0: That is a description. It's near the sea up there.
2: But there's a word before marsh. I can see the letter A.
0: Precisely, A marsh. Stop messing about and point to a parish properly.
2: Well, there are some other letters, my lord. The first is an F, and the last is a G.
0: Luke, it is a map, not a crossword.
2: It looks like stag marsh, my lord. Could it be stag marsh?
0: Well, it's probably an old-fashioned O. Mush.
2: Sodmarsh?
0: An ancient expression denoting a very wet marsh. Now, Newt, for the last time...
2: Stagmarsh! It's Stagmarsh, not Stagmarsh.
0: Newt, there is no parish in this diocese called Stagmarsh. Is there, Henry?
1: Yes.
0: So you... What's that?
1: There is a parish called Stagmarsh.
0: I don't believe it. Let me have a look. Good heavens.
3: So there is.
0: But who's in charge? I don't know any vicar of Stagmarsh.
1: There isn't one.
0: I knew there wasn't.
1: He's a perpetual curate.
0: A perpetual curate?
1: Yes, he's been there years.
0: Has he?
2: Well, he would have been, wouldn't he, my lord? I mean, if he's perpetual.
0: Oh, very good. What's his name, Henry?
1: Raggett. The Reverend Ernest.
0: Newt, get the file on this now.
2: Yes, my lord. Yes, I
0: do. Henry, you know, this is frightful. How can I have overlooked him? Do you realize he may very well be the sort of case that the Archbishop means? What's he look like?
1: No idea. I've never seen him.
0: You've never... Henry, you are the archdeacon. You're the bishop's eyes. My eyes, Henry. You are supposed to go to every parish and see every clergyman.
1: I think I owe you an apology, Bishop.
0: I think you do.
1: Mark you, I've tried to see him.
0: You have? When?
1: Oh, a couple of years ago, but the road was flooded.
0: Well, didn't you try again?
1: Well, I've kept meaning to try, Bishop.
2: Here's the file, my lord.
0: Thank you, Newt. Oh, dear me, this is worse than I feared. This poor man is living right on the diocesan minimum.
2: But why hasn't he been to you for help, my lord?
0: Pride, Newt, pride. The old sin. We came across it often in the old days, didn't we, Henry?
1: No, we did. So we used to call on them unexpectedly, Newt.
0: Yes, just arrive without warning.
1: Oh, yes, to take them things.
2: What sort of things?
1: Oh, clothes.
0: Yes, and of course we were always very careful to say that we'd brought them for the jumble sale.
1: Oh, rather.
0: And the next time we called, they were often wearing them. It was most moving.
1: Oh, Jones at Ringmold is still wearing that coat I took him.
0: Is he really? But he's very comfortably off these days.
1: I know. I wish he'd give it back.
2: But taking them clothes didn't improve their income,
0: well,
2: my lord.
0: Of course it didn't, Newt. It was only a temporary relief. But once we'd caught them off their guard, we could see just how poor they really were. Then we could set about finding money for them. Mark you, it wasn't easy. Do you remember Phillips at Hawley, Henry?
1: My word, yes.
2: Well, what about him, my lord?
0: Well, he was terribly poor, and we didn't know where to turn for money when Henry hit on this brilliant idea. He went up to London to the Air Ministry, didn't you?
1: Yes. I asked them if they knew the local RAF station didn't have a chaplain.
2: Well, what did they say?
0: They appointed Phillips at a salary of 200 a year.
2: How extraordinary.
0: I thought you'd be impressed.
2: Well, I am, my lord, I am. Especially as it isn't an RAF station at all here.
0: What? You sure?
2: No, sir, my lord, it never has been.
0: Henry, did you know this?
1: Oh, of course I did, Bishop.
0: Henry! What have you done?
1: Got Phillips 200 a year till they find out.
0: Oh, oh, Henry, all the same, what can we do about this poor man at Stagmarsh? I can't possibly admit to the Archbishop that there's a case like this in my diocese. It's too humiliating.
1: Well, the first thing is to visit Stagmarsh.
0: I know that, Henry, but when? I mean, the meeting's on Monday.
1: Why not go now?
0: Now?
1: My car's outside. It's a beautiful afternoon.
0: Is it?
2: Oh, yes. Couldn't go, my lord. Please.
0: Well, I suppose we might.
2: Oh, how exciting. Please, may I go to my room, my lord, and find something to take with me, my lord?
0: All right. We'll all find something to take him and meet at the car in 10 minutes.
2: Oh, well, will you change, my lord?
0: Change, Newt, change. What for?
2: Well, won't you put on your gaiters?
0: Gaiters, Newt, whatever for?
2: Well, I just thought you would have liked him to see you looking well. I mean, looking like his bishop.
0: My object, Newt, is not to impress this poor man with my own importance, but to see for myself the wretched state in which he lives so that I may help him. Do you understand?
2: Of course, my lord, of course. And if I may say so, in the words of the psalm, blessed is he that considereth the poor.
0: Oh, thank you, Newt.
2: Not at all, my lord.
0: Which psalm is that, Henry?
1: Blessed if I know, Bishop.

0: What a beautiful afternoon, Newt. Where's the Archdeacon?
1: Well, he's not here yet, my lord. I'm just putting these things into his car.
0: What are they?
1: Oh, just a few things for Mr. Raggett that I found that I don't need, my lord. My grey suit, a pair of trousers I bought the other day, and I'm sure I shall never wear, and my winter overcoat.
0: But you'll need that, won't you?
1: Oh, no, my lord, no. I have my little Macintosh I can manage.
0: Really? Well, you can add that to the list.
1: What's this?
0: A shirt. It's a bit patched, so I shan't wear it, but he'll be delighted with it.
1: Is that all you're taking, my lord?
0: Well, of course, I can't afford to give away my entire wardrobe.
2: Here we are, Bishop.
0: Ah, Henry.
2: Sorry to be so long. Mrs. Banner was wrapping this parcel up for me.
1: What's in it, Archdeacon?
2: Well, a pair of jeans.
1: A pair of jeans?
2: Yes, my aunt gave them to me for Christmas. I can't possibly wear them.
0: I should think not, indeed.
2: No, they're not tight enough.
0: Let's make a start.
2: Right, Bishop. All aboard. Contact.
0: Are you sure you know the way, Henry?
2: Yes, Bishop. I can assure you nothing will prevent me getting there this time.
0: How are we getting on, Henry?
2: Nearly there, Bishop. Down this hill and round the corner was where the road was flooded last time.
0: Well, it won't be flooded in this weather.
1: Oh, look, my lord, look, I can see the sea.
0: Well, you can't have a paddle this time, Newton. Put your foot down, Henry, or we'll never get back to supper.
2: Right, Bishop, I'll show you what this old bus can do.
1: Archdeacon, don't go so far.
2: Don't worry, Newt. I know what I'm doing. Isn't she going well, Bishop?
0: She certainly is, Henry.
1: Oh, look, my lord, there's a notice.
0: What did it say?
1: Beware, something or other, a little of a flooding.
0: Beware what? Flooding?
1: Well, I couldn't read it. The Archdeacon was going too fast, but it began with a T.
0: Did you hear that, Henry? A notice about the flooding.
2: Probably left over from the winter.
1: Oh, dear.
2: Bishop, it won't be flooded at this time of the year.
1: Oh, couldn't you slow down all the same, Archdeacon?
2: Don't worry, it'll be all right. It's just round this corner. See, it's... flooded. Look.
1: Henry!
0: Oh, stop the car, Henry.
2: I can't, Bishop.
1: We're going into the water.
2: Steady up.
1: Oh, dear. My lord?
3: Yes, Luke.
1: I think that word must have been tidal, don't you? You know, beware of tidal flooding.
4: Hello there!
1: Oh, look! The gentleman over there on the bank, my lord. I think he's an agriculturist.
4: Oh, yes, Henry. Look,
5: do you want any help?
4: Well, yes, please, my man.
0: Come on, Henry. We'll have to wade ashore.
1: Well, shan't we get wet, my lord?
0: No wetter than we are already. Come on.
4: Oh. Hey, didn't you never read the notice? This here road floods at high tide, you know.
0: So we've gathered.
2: But what about my car?
4: Oh, don't you worry. I'll get some of the old path and strawberry pickers from the vicarage to push that out when the tide's gone down.
0: The vicarage, Jimmy? Is it far from here?
4: Oh, just up the line. If you come up the farm, my missus will find you some dry clothes.
0: Oh, thank you.
1: Oh, yes, thank you so very much.
2: Very kind of you.
4: Oh, that's all right. We're used to people being too daft to read what's put in front of them.
1: Well, here we are, my lord. Stag Marsh Vicarage. Oh, look. Strawberry pickers apply within. Well, anyway, we've arrived.
0: Thank goodness for that. I'm exhausted.
2: So am I, Bishop. And when I think of my car...
0: Never mind about your car. Think about my rheumatism. I shan't be able to move tomorrow.
1: Oh, come, my lord. You weren't in those wet things for long. And it was very kind of that big farmer to lend us those clothes.
0: Oh, do stop being so cheerful, Newt. Fancy me going to see one of my clergy dressed like this. Me, a bishop.
2: Oh, I don't know, Bishop. I think those dungarees rather suit.
1: Yes, my lord, yes. The blue brings out the colour of your eyes. And did say you wanted to be informal.
0: Well, there are degrees of informality, Newt. Anyway, don't waste time. Ring the bell.
1: Ah, yes, my lord, yes. You wouldn't rather leave it till another time?
0: What other time? I'm seeing the Archbishop on Monday. Besides, that farmer said this was the only house in the district with a telephone. And may I remind you that until we can get hold of a taxi, we've no means of getting home.
2: It must be nearly supper time.
0: Yes. Hurry up and ring the bell.
1: Yes, my lord? Yes. Hey, my lord, what do we do if he asks us to stay for supper?
0: Well, refuse, of course.
1: But won't that look rather rude?
0: Oh, really, Luke, you've no imagination. I suppose you'd be content to sit down and eat the poor man out of house and home.
1: Oh, no, of course not, my lord, but it doesn't...
0: We must say that we have a previous engagement, that we are out to dinner with...
2: An old lady.
0: We're out to dinner with an old lady, and we can't possibly put her off or she'd be upset. Now, do you understand that, Nook?
1: Yes, my lord. Yes. Well, what happens if you ask us to have a late tea?
0: Tea. No, it's expensive. Accept nothing.
1: Nothing? Not even a glass of water. I'm very thirsty.
0: Oh, well, of course you can have a glass of water, Nook. But that is the only thing that you are to have.
1: Yes.
0: We must remember that when a man is as poor as this, every new penny counts.
1: Oh.
0: Here he comes now.
5: Good evening.
0: Oh, good evening.
5: Right, come in, will you?
0: Oh, thank you.
5: Wipe your feet.
0: Wipe your feet, Newt.
1: Yes, my lord. Yes. Wipe your feet, Archdeacon.
2: Right.
5: Now, come into the study, will you?
0: Yes, of course.
5: Just stand there, will you?
0: Mr. Raggett, I think perhaps that I should explain.
5: Just a moment, I'm busy. Right. Have you got your card?
0: Card? Well, no, not with me.
5: What about you?
2: Me? No.
5: Are you?
1: No, I'm afraid not.
5: Well, I shall have to have them, you know.
0: I beg your pardon.
5: The law is the law. There are huts at the back with running water. I pay the standard rate. You get an hour for lunch and no women in the fields.
0: Raggett, I'm afraid that there has been some mistake.
5: Mistake? Now, do you want a job strawberry picking or not?
2: Strawberry picking?
5: That's what you're here for, isn't it?
0: Really, do I look like a strawberry picker?
5: Well, since you ask me, yes.
0: How dare you?
2: The clothes, Bishop.
0: What?
2: The clothes.
0: Oh, yes, of course. These clothes.
5: A strawberry picker.
0: It is not as funny as that, Luke.
1: Yeah, I'm so sorry, Lord. I'm sorry. Yes,
0: now, my dear sir, perhaps it will clarify the situation if I introduce myself. I am Dr. Cuthbert Heaver, the Bishop of St. Ogg's, and this gentleman is the Venerable Henry Blunt, my archdeacon, and that is my chaplain.
5: Goodness gracious, I'm so sorry. How do you do, my lord? Welcome to Stagmar. Do sit down. But why didn't you tell me you were coming? That I couldn't prepare.
1: Well, that's just what we wanted to avoid, you see, because these reports...
0: No. My chaplain means that it was unavoidable. Impossible. Anyway, we're here.
5: But forgive me asking, why are you dressed like that?
0: Oh, well, we did have a little accident on the way.
2: The tide was in.
5: Oh, I'm so sorry.
1: A very kind farmer lent us these things.
5: Oh, a big farmer, was it?
1: How clever of you to guess.
5: Oh, not really. Do you mind if I open a window? I must say, I think it's extremely good of you to come all the way out here to see me.
0: Oh, not at all. We were just talking about you and wondering how you are managing, don't you know?
5: Oh, I'll rub along, my lord. Of course, my stipend here isn't too good. I expect you know that.
1: Well, that's just it. You see, the Archbishop wrote and wanted to know if we got any cases of hardship. And the Bishop...
0: No! The Archbishop is naturally concerned about us all.
5: Hardship? Do you say hardship?
0: Well, naturally, we don't like to feel...
5: I'm not in any hardship, I can assure you.
0: You're not?
5: Oh, no. I grow vegetables and fruit on my glebe land, which I'm able to sell. The soil is very good here.
0: Most enterprising, very commendable. Of course, we will do everything in our power to help raise the stipend.
1: But, my lord, the clearance.
0: Oh, yes, of course. Thank you, Luke. By the way, we brought you a few things. They're a bit damp.
1: For the jumble sale.
0: Yes. For the jumble sale, naturally.
2: Some things we were given.
1: Yeah, you are. We shouldn't like you to think that they were meant for you.
5: Well, that's very good of you. This overcoat looks too good for the jumble sale. Wouldn't mind having this myself.
1: Well, I'm sure it would let out. There's plenty of material in the seams.
5: It looks as though it would fit you. Why don't you have it?
1: Oh, no. I couldn't possibly wear it. No.
5: Why, too proud to wear other people's clothes, are you?
1: Yes. No, I mean, it's for the jumble. Please give it to the jumble.
5: Oh, very well, if you insist.
6: Did you ring, sir?
5: No, Barker. Put these things into the jumper, will you?
6: Very good, sir. Thank you.
5: You'd better boil them.
6: Boil them?
5: You can't be too careful. Do you want something else, Barker?
6: The Dorchester Hotel is on the telephone, sir. Can they have another lot of the strawberries?
5: Out of the question.
6: They are prepared to double the price, sir.
5: Tell them next week at the earliest. All this lot is to go to the Ritz in Paris.
6: Very.
5: Barker, don't forget those clothes. Newt.
7: Yes,
5: give him a hand.
7: Ah, yes, Lord, I'll take them out. Ah.
1: Who was that?
5: No, only my butler.
1: Your butler?
8: Do you have private means?
5: Goodness, no, I wish I did. But as I tell you, the soil here is very good, and I do rather well off by a few acres.
1: Then you aren't poor.
5: Poor? Well, nobody's rich today, are they? Not with this crippling surtax.
1: Are you seriously asking us to believe that you make enough from your vegetables to keep a butler a base surtax?
5: It almost makes you believe in miracles, doesn't it? I had the soil analyzed once. It's a bit of a freak, an alluvial deposit or something like that.
6: Excuse me, sir.
5: Yes, Barker, what is it now?
6: The Aga Khan on the line, sir.
5: I'm not to be interrupted, Barker. The bishop doesn't come out here often.
6: He's ringing from Sardinia, sir. Could you let him have a dozen punnets? He's having a party.
5: Oh, well, I suppose so. Give him some of Elizabeth Taylor's.
6: What shall I tell Miss Taylor when she rings, sir?
5: Tell her the crop is light this year.
6: Very good, sir. Oh, sir...
5: What is it now?
6: Well, sir, it's Saturday night. Which wine shall I bring up for early service?
5: Well, what did we give them last week?
6: The Chambertin 59.
5: Well, we'd better try them on a carrot this week. Get up a bottle of the Margot.
6: The 60, sir?
5: No, the 61, the better year.
6: Very good, sir.
1: Well, I put all the clothes in the laundry room, my lord.
5: Oh, by the way, my lord, you'll stay to dinner.
1: Well, yes, that's very good of you, isn't it, Henry?
8: Yes, I had a very small one.
1: Oh, my lord.
9: I'm sure that we should be delighted to dine with you.
1: But unfortunately, we have a previous engagement to dine with a dear old lady. Don't we, my lord?
5: You have? Oh, what a shame. Still, you aren't missing much. What is there for dinner tonight, Barker?
6: Smoked salmon, potted duck, and strawberries and cheese.
5: Well, you see, you're not missing anything. It's all cold. Oh, Barker, you'd better go out and get the car. Run his lordship home.
6: Very good, sir. Which one?
5: The Rolls, of course. You've got time for a glass of something, my lord, before you go?
1: Oh, certainly. Hey, Henry.
8: Who's to stop us, Bishop?
5: Good. Now, what will you have?
7: Three glasses of water, please.

0: Ah, well, here we are, Henry, home at last.
1: Shall I go and get the supper, my lord?
0: Supper? Scrambled eggs and cocoa? When I think of that dinner you did us out of,
1: Bishop. What is it, Henry?
0: Oh, there you are, Barker. Off you go, Newt.
2: Yes, my lord.
3: Shall I put this basket down here, my lord?
0: Oh, yes, thank you. Now, are you off home, Barker?
3: Yes, my lord.
0: Ah, well, Henry, have you got anything?
3: What? Oh, yes, Bishop. Here.
0: Thank you. Here you are, Barker. Just a little something for yourself.
3: Oh, thank you, my lord. That's very kind. Oh.
0: Is something the matter?
3: No, my lord. Well, that is...
0: Isn't it enough?
3: It's rather too much, my lord. I think you'd better have it back. No offense. Thank you. Good evening, my lord.
0: Too much? What does he mean? It was only a 10-shilling piece.
4: No, it's not, Bishop.
0: What is it, then?
4: A medal. It says on it, for the best sow in the show.
0: Really, this afternoon has been without exception the most ghastly, the most... Oh, come along, Henry, let's go and have a drink.
4: A drink, Bishop?
0: Yes, a cup of cocoa.
1: Well, here we are, my lord. Now, don't get despondent, Archdeacon. I've got these eggs in this bowl, I'm beating them up, and before you know what happened, they'll be...
0: What have you done?
1: Well, I dropped the eggs, my lord. I tripped over that basket.
0: Well, I can see that. You better go and get some more.
1: Well, I can't, my lord. These are the last.
0: What?
4: You mean...
1: Yes, I'm afraid so, yes.
4: Oh, yes. I had such a small lunch.
0: Oh, really, this is too much. Not only do you, by singular ineptitude, deprive us of a dinner.
4: And what a dinner.
0: But you then manage by your clumsiness.
1: Well, it's not my fault. Ooh. Why should I take the blame? It's a stupid place to pull a basket. What's in it anyway?
4: Yes, what's in it?
0: I've no idea. Ah, things, I suppose.
4: What things?
1: We haven't got anything. He boiled my overcoat.
0: Well, I don't know. Let's look and see. What's in it, Henry?
4: Oh, Bishop, look.
0: Isn't that a bottle of champagne?
4: It is. And look, here's a whole side of smoked salmon.
1: Oh, look at this, my lord.
0: A beautiful bowl of potted duck.
4: And that's not all. Do you see what I see, Bishop?
0: I think so, Henry.
1: Oh, my lord, 3 pallets of strawberries.
4: Are you thinking what I'm thinking, Bishop?
0: Yes, Henry. Blessed is he that considereth the poor.

that episode of All Gas and Gators, the parts were played as follows. The Archdeacon, Robertson Hare, the Bishop, William Mervyn, the Bishop's Chaplain, Derek Nimmo, the Perpetual Curate of Stagmarsh, James Hayter, the Butler, John Gabriel, the Farmer, Peter Tudnam. The Bishop Gets a Letter was written for television and adapted for radio by Pauline Devaney and Edwin Ash. The program was produced by David Hatch.

0: What has a hazelnut in every bite?
1: Sorry!
0: And thick milk chocolate for your delight?
1: Sorry!
0: Nougat and caramel golden light?
1: Sorry!
0: And don't forget the hazelnut in every bite! And again! What has a hazelnut in every bite?
1: Sorry!
0: Thick milk chocolate for your delight?
1: Sorry!
0: Nougat and caramel golden light? And don't forget the hazelnut in every bite!
1: Sorry!
0: A hazelnut in every bite!
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0: sitting here on the sofa quietly doing the crossword together. Fancy you finishing your copy of the crossword already, and I've hardly started. You are clever, aren't you, Ron?
1: Yes, Eth.
0: I must just check if I've got some of my answers right. Ron, what have you put down for eight across, beloved?
1: Eight across, flobbergob.
0: Flobbergob? I've never heard of that word, Ron.
1: Neither have I, Eth.
0: Oh, Ron, the idea is you put down real words. You mustn't just put down anything.
1: Oh, can I have a borrow of your rubber, then?
0: You are. You see, Ron, it's no good making up words. They've got to mean real things.
1: I see. Is there such a thing as a zosh?
0: No, Ron.
1: An akbok?
0: No, Ron.
1: A yif?
0: No, dearest.
1: Oh. You'd better leave the rubber my side, beloved.
0: Ron, and I thought you'd finished. Flobbergob. The clue was forsaken, eight letters, and the answer's derelict, Ron.
1: Derelict.
0: Well, it wouldn't be so bad if you'd got abandoned.
2: Oh, right, oh, yes. Yes.
0: Ron, now I didn't mean that.
2: Well, just a kiss.
0: Oh, Ron, you're getting your biro all sticking in my ear.
3: Oh. Hello, hello, hello. What's this, Ron converting a try? Here, quick, Ron. Out the way of the sideboard. I want to get me spare pair of braces and a walnut.
0: What for, Mr. Glum?
3: That blasted tabby cat's in among my cabbages again. I'll have to... Here, what's this you two are busy on? A crossword puzzle? Oh, I love crosswords. How are you getting on?
1: Not very well, Dad. Eth says my flobbergob is derelict.
3: Wow, we're none of us getting any younger.
0: No, Mr. Glum, Ron just hasn't got the hang of it at all. He puts down words that don't even exist.
3: Oh, well, now, let's see if I can help then. What's this here? Seven across, opposite of first. Well, that's simple enough. Hunger.
0: Hunger? But there's only room for four letters.
3: Well, write small then. Squeeze them up a bit. Let's see what else you got here. What's this here? Eth, you ought to find one to talk about using words that don't exist. Look at this one you put down here. Yak.
0: Oh, that's a word, Mr. Glum.
3: Yak. Don't talk wet. Yak isn't a word. It's just a noise you make when you're trotting something.
0: Well, it is a word, Mr. Glum. Look, the clue is primitive beast of burden, three letters.
3: Primitive beast of burden, three letters.
0: Yes.
3: What do you make the answer, Ron?
1: I put down mum.
3: That makes sense anyway, Eth, you and your yak.
0: But Mr. Glum, there is such a word. I know I'm right. It all fits. A primitive animal, three letters, and one must be a K.
3: Well, I got your answer then. Ox. O-K-S. It's a good job I come in, isn't it?
0: I still think I'm right. I've heard the word.
3: Not in this house, you haven't, Eth. Now, I can settle this little matter once and for all, if you'll hang on a moment. I'll ask Mrs. Glum. She's a great one for reading. She knows most of the sauce bottle labels by heart. I'm afraid I'll have to raise my voice because she's up in the bath. Mama! She heard me. If your big toe is deplugged, might I ask you whether you have ever, in the course of your browsing through books and literature, come across a soppy word called yak? I'm afraid she's in no position to answer it.
0: Why not, Mr. Glum?
3: She slipped on the soap and fell flat on her flobbergob.
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5: 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Episode 5, Bacon Punctuation.
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6: No, Sanjay, you are mental. How else to explain your hair helmet?
7: Shut up. It's just something I'm trying, right? Boom, boom,
6: ch, boom, boom, boom. Sanjay, how many times?
7: Sick.
6: Sir?
8: Yes?
6: Do you seek guidance? The wall of crisps can be daunting. Do you require a crisp Sherpa?
8: No, thank you. That's very kind of you, but no.
6: Right. Now, Sanjay, as I was saying, a card is a bookmark heralding the next chapter in a life.
9: Yeah, you can map out the whole of a lifespan in cards. Here, Sanjay, you do it. Start there and give it a spin.
7: Sick.
6: Spin it.
7: OMG, right? Well, there's new baby.
9: Yep, a tiny pair of shoes there, a hardy perennial. The stock card, of course, and a sperm and an egg.
6: Oi! Remove it once!
7: I like that one. It's edgy. It's today. It's angry.
9: Then we move on to the christening cards. They have quite a high degree of lace on them. Almost a doily, some of these.
6: Yes, sir. Then we move on to first birthday card with a watercolour of a teddy bear clutching a balloon.
8: Sorry, excuse me. Second there, sir. Just need to squeeze past you there. Oh, thanks. Sorry.
6: Are you sure I can't help you, sir?
8: No, I'm perfectly fine, thanks. Sorry.
6: Okay, Fairford. Third birthday is when the branded merchandise kicks in. This is where the big hitters come into play.
9: Aye, the pester power.
6: The pester power.
9: Pester power.
6: Can I have this?
9: The wind's pestered you.
6: Yes, they're all here. Teletubbies, Hoobs, Ben 10, Thomas.
9: Then we go up to 7 where the numbered badges fall away for a few years.
6: Couldn't find what you wanted.
8: No, I actually got exactly what I came in for. Thanks for asking, though.
6: Pepper.
9: So, you go from 8 to 10 with quite a bit of Spider-Man and a fair slice of your high school musical.
6: Yes, the high mookle. Teens, Purple Ronnie mostly. Then late teens, Rudy cards with bras and that. And the key to the door, 21.
9: Ah, the giant plastic key, very popular.
6: Yes, it always looks like a giant calligraphic letter L, doesn't it, huh? Like a monk starting to write a charity recipe for a lemonade.
9: Nice image, Ramesh. Makes me wish I was 21 again.
6: Or a monk making lemonade.
9: Ah, life of Riley.
6: Then it is the driving test, the graduation.
9: Engagement.
6: Marriage.
9: New baby.
6: First home.
9: First job.
6: First leaving due.
9: Oh, that's right,
6: Then the autumn years, things wind down and the cards are less frequent. 40, 50, 60.
9: I've seen a 90. Featuring, of course.
6: It's a fire brigade.
9: The fire brigade.
6: It is the human. And then finally death. Oh, back again.
8: Yes.
6: Right, are you absolutely certain there is nothing I can help you with?
8: No. Well, it's a bit embarrassing, actually. I'm actually here in official business, Mr. Majew. I'm from the EU. Sorry. I hate to be the bearer of bad tidings, but I'm afraid I'm going to have to be shutting down your wall of crisps, if it's not too much trouble. Sorry.
6: What?
7: OMG.
9: Five alive.
6: What?
10: Right, Sanjay. Pass the beef akibusis down.
7: You're not the boss of me.
10: Family business, Sanjay. Elder sibling. Ergo. Boss of you.
7: Stop saying ergo.
10: I only said it once. Sanjay, are you pure having an asthma attack or something?
7: No, I'm a human beatbox.
10: Aye, very good. This is a human beatbox.
7: OMG, you're good at that. Teach me.
11: Morning, boys.
6: Morning, Father.
11: What's that an aid of? I'm doing a rap for a multi-faith Scotland. What do you think?
12: Oh, right. Is rap the way you're going with that?
13: What's going on?
12: Oh, the Bish's idea. Nothing to do with me. We'd 600 quid left over from the roof fund. The Bish played the God card and got a hefty discount. Muggins here, that's myself, wanted a big barbecue, you know, curries and that. But he's ploughed it all into this youth event. Boring!
13: What youth event?
12: Oh, Lindsay's got talent. Load of rubbish. Doesn't even reflect the format.
11: It's brilliant. There's a 600 quid prize. All you need to do is come up with a multi-faith song. Allow the bling.
6: You won't win, Sanjay. Even I know that your beatboxing is inferior. And so much spittle. You have rendered this take a break unsellable. Fern Britton looks like she's got chicken pox.
12: Oh dear, someone sounds a bit gloomy bum drops. You sound as gloomy right as Samson must have done when he fell asleep and that boy stole his sandals. Now, something is different about this shop. No, let me get it myself. I love a puzzle. Is it the card display?
13: You mean the cardicel?
12: Cardicel?
13: Yes, I came up with that name. I combined the words card and cardicel and came up with cardicel.
12: Oh, I like that. That's very similar to the genesis of the word chillax. Chill, relax, chillax. The bishop's always saying chillax. It's chillax this and chillax that. Although, frankly, what he's got to chillax about, I do not know what with those warts. Honestly, he's got a face like a climbing wall. Is it your cardicel?
6: Partly, yes. That is the unforced change that we have gone through. There have been others.
12: Something else. Super Soaker still in the window?
6: Yes.
12: That's reassuring. Hold on. What's happened to your wall of crisps?
6: The wall of crisps, Father, has been decimated.
12: What? Who would do such a thing?
14: European Union, Father. Corn and Maize Snack Working Group. Apparently, they're targeting every single wall of crisps in Britain.
12: But why?
6: Well, seemingly, the agglomeration of such a vast amount of corn and maize represents a health hazard to the denizens of Lindsay.
13: Lensidens. I came up with that.
12: Lensidens. Oh, that's very good. I might use that in my next talky-talky, you know, chatty lecture, bory sermon. So, what, am I not to have quavers now?
6: Oh, no, we still stock quavers. They are just, Dave?
7: Quavers.
11: Stop saying quavers!
13: Have you seen the quavers, Sanji?
11: I think they're on top of the Uncle Ben's.
14: No, they're next to the Snoopy Rainhoods.
13: Well, I'm looking at the Snoopy Rainhoods and I'm not seeing quavers.
6: Oh, this is a disaster, huh? The wall of crisps is a wall for a reason. It is logical. It is structurally efficient. It provides focus. It's not just a wall. It's a supporting wall. And you can't knock through a supporting wall.
13: Oh, come on now, Ramesh. You've still got the potato-based wall.
6: Potato-based wall. Doesn't even scan. Oh, I'm ruined.
13: Father Henderson, we don't seem to be able to get a visual on your quavers, so can I possibly tempt you to a Chili McCoy placebo?
12: Oh, I don't know. A ridged crisp is a bit decadent for El Presto, isn't it?
13: It's okay to treat yourself now and again, is it not, Father?
12: You're quite right, Dave. I'll have a ridged crisp now, and when Lent comes, I'll go back to flat ones.
13: Good man. See you, Ramesh.
6: Oh, quavers located, directly superior to the American Tantites.
12: Too late. I've opened the McCoys. Come to Father. Now. Oh, need your help, boys. Did either of you know Alex McCorkendale?
6: Oh, yes, Alex, yes. Very, very sad to hear of his passing.
12: Yes, well, it's always the good that die young.
13: Was he not in his 90s, Father?
12: Right enough, he was. Just make a note. Mr. McCorkendale was a real naughty, naughty.
6: So, sorry, what are you doing?
12: Oh, well, Alex was one of mine, you know, a Christian. But his confessions were rubbish. Petty pilfering, toothpicks from hotels, mints from restaurants, the occasional sachet of sweet and low going walkies, that kind of thing.
13: Oh, it's a victimless crime.
6: It's a victimless crime.
12: Exactly. Boring. But the upshot of all that is I've actually nothing on him. And Muggins here has to compose the chatty chat chat for the old burn-up. Now, did he ever speak to yourself?
6: No, he was a very quiet man. But let us apply the principles of shop to Mr. McCorkendale's persona.
13: That's right, you are what you buy.
12: No, so what, I'm a packet of Chili McCoys?
6: Well, in a sense, yes, Father, but you're also a Fab and a Zoom, eh? And of course you are a monthly Doctor Who digest.
12: I see what you're saying, right, come on. Do your magic, then.
6: Right, well, let's see, he subscribed to Top Gear magazine, so he liked cars.
12: Uh-huh. What, is that it?
6: No. Dave?
13: Well, he bought opal fruits occasionally, even when they became starburst, though I think he found the adjustment quite hard.
12: Really? What were his speak words at the time?
13: Well, he said he was having quite a hard time adjusting.
12: That was it, was it? Oh, that's irritating. I've got 3 days to construct a eulogy about the man, and I've got nothing.
6: Yes, well, perhaps you should be eulogizing my shop. It is the end.
9: Oh, come on, Ramesh. You've still got a wall, even if it is stunted.
6: Yes, well, I suppose that's something.
15: Good morning. I hope you don't mind. I just wondered if I might ask. Is that wall of crisps potato-based?
6: Are you from the EU as well?
15: Guilty as charged.
6: Yes, well, see for yourself. There's not an ounce of corn or maize in that vastly reduced wall. We are in complete compliance with the EU regulations. It's all potato.
15: Oh, is it really? Oh, that's a blow for yourself. Listen, I really hate to be a party pooper, but the EU have decided to come down quite hard on the potato end of things as well. Kitty's health and all that. I'm really sorry, but I'm going to have to ask you to dismantle your wall when you've got a minute.
6: From my cold, dead hands. I hereby call to order an emergency meeting of the Lindsay Local Traders Listing Local Traders Association.
16: Oh, do help yourselves to a wagon wheel, everyone.
17: Oh, you could try one of these scones. They're gluten-free.
18: Hold on a minute, etc. I'll eat gluten.
9: Gluten's lovely.
16: Hey, what's wrong with gluten all of a sudden?
17: Nothing. It's just that I'll die if I eat it.
9: Oh, right.
6: Can we focus, please, on the agenda? To the main soul-crushing event. My wall of crisps lies in ruin, and my business may follow suit.
18: Oh, tell me about it, etc. We're not allowed to sell the Madonna cone bras anymore. Some idiot from the EU Hen Stagnite Observation Working Group. Oh, there was a lot of bump, etc. But it basically boiled down to, you could have someone's eye out with that. I mean...
6: Jeff, can I stop you? Dave, show him.
9: Aye. Well, I knew that a bit of Brussels bashing was on the agenda, so I took the precaution of writing, "It's political correctness gone mad," on this roly-mo whiteboard here.
18: Oh, that's good, that, etc. It was exactly my sentiment, and it saved time. Although, I would have said, "It's political correctness gone mad," etc.
9: Ah, hold on, Jeff. I'll just write that in.
17: Now, hang on a minute. I wouldn't say etc. I don't see why I should be misrepresented.
16: I don't say etc. It's not my thing. It's his thing. Well, my thing is... Well, I don't have a thing.
9: Chops!
16: Well, yes, I like chops, and I probably say it a fair bit. But it's not a catchphrase. I mean, I wouldn't say, "It's political correctness gone mad, chops," would I?
9: Fair point. I'll just stop that.
6: The point is, what are we going to do about the dispersal of my wall of crisps? I have nowhere to put them now. There's no space.
17: Well, I don't mind taking a few boxes as a temporary measure, just to help out.
6: Actually, yes, that's a good idea. You could sell my bacon spiders.
17: Yes, well, it is a pet shop.
16: Hold on a second. Surely I should have dibs on the bacon concerns.
6: Oh, no, don't worry, Jeff. The breaking of the wall has left much meat-themed rubble. You can have chicken espadrilles, the roast ox rockets, and the ham saxophones.
16: Oh, very nice.
18: What about myself, etc.? I'd like to help out. Any naughty crisps, bra-themed snacks, etc.?
6: Jeff... If we had sold prawn panties, we'd have been shut down years ago. You can have the square crisps, the most unerotic item on the wall.
18: Dave, hold up that sign, etc.
9: Righto. Do you want me to put the etc. back in?
11: It don't matter if it's black or white. Brown is beautiful, yellow's also quite nice. Don't diss me, man. Hey, I ain't no pervert. I just want the world to be like a Benetton advert.
14: Oh, for pity's sake.
11: What?
14: Who's saying you're a pervert? No one's saying you're a pervert.
11: I know, but it rhymes with advert. Just help me, right? I'll split the money with you. 80-20.
14: Leave it, Sanjay. I'm busy.
11: Whatever.
19: Hello there, everyone. Oh, Team Madu. Oh, what's that?
14: It's a Top Gun poster.
19: What's it doing there? I mean, where's your wall of crisps?
14: Where have you been, Ted? The wall of crisps has been dismantled by the bigwigs in Brussels, so we needed to replace it. I wanted to put a big plasma screen up showing Sky News 24/7 like they do on Eurostar, but Dad poo-pooed it.
19: Did you poo-poo it, Ramesh?
6: Yeah, too right I poo-pooed it. Money's tight as it is. All we wanted to do was cover the discoloured patch at the back. I said they could have a poster and that was that.
11: Sick. A pure wanted Toy Story. Animated cinema evolving in front of your very eyes. Storytelling at its best.
14: He's got a Toy Story pencil case.
11: I know I have. I'm not ashamed of it. Toy Story is the tits.
19: Yes, I agree with you there, Sanji. Toy Story is an excellent video. bunch like you, eh? I mean, what's that thing he says? To the end of space and back again.
11: OMG. To infinity and beyond, you doofer.
6: Sanjay, you do not call customers a doofer. Especially lovely old Ted, huh? He is lovely. Now, what can we do you for?
19: Well, I came to show you this.
6: Oh,
11: cool. A terrapin.
19: Got it in one, Sanjay. He's called the Darkness, apparently. I might change that, though. Ted Jr. or Mr. Scruffles or Terence Pin.
6: Terence Pin.
19: Terry Pin,
6: Terry Pin.
11: That is the humour.
19: Oh, I've got to get up pretty early in the morning to you. You know, what have you come at?
6: Ted. So do you want your men's health magazine?
19: I'm sorry, Ramesh. I can't afford my men's health this month. I've spent all my money on the Darkness and his food in his wee house. I mean, I'd only get in there for a pack of bacon spiders.
6: What, so the Darkness was a secondary purchase?
19: I suppose so, yes. Lovely, isn't he?
6: He's all right.
19: Right, I'm off to get the Darkness settled. Nice to have a pal, isn't it? Cheery bazioses then. Pigeons. They'll just scratch me wings, aren't they? That's fancy, anyway.
6: Sanjay, how much would the Darkness plus food and housing cost, do you think?
11: 25 quid at least. Terrapins are so random.
6: £25? That's what Ted would spend here in a month. Oh, this is a disaster.
14: Sake.
6: Hello, what are you doing?
14: Dad, can you take the wall of crisps down again? I want to get my Top Gun poster back out.
6: No, son. That wall is never coming down again. Not in my lifetime. It is this thing, the defiance in the face of authority.
14: Well, could you not have told me?
6: Well, if you're that desperate to see Kelly McGillis's face, you're just going to have to remove the box of prawn Stetsons.
14: Fine. Hello, Kelly.
20: Hello there, boys. It's back! The wall of crisps is back! We've all missed it. I mean, don't get me wrong. I like to see a Top Gun poster as much as the next man, but not as much as I like seeing a wide selection of crisps and that.
11: Uh-huh.
6: Yes, the wall must stand, even if I have to go to prison. Thank you, Mrs. Gibb. Now, what can I get you?
20: Well, I had just come in for me chomp and me grazie, but you know what? I'm going to pick something off the wall of crisps to celebrate. Now, what are these cheeky fellas here? Bacon punctuation? What's that?
6: Ah, well spotted. The new brick in the new wall. Aimed squarely, I think, at the texting generation.
9: That's right. It's your basic punctuation formed from corn and maize and dusted with bacon vapour. Full stops, commas, things of that ilk.
20: Right. I'll have a bag of them then.
21: Hello, boy. Oh, there's the wall of crisps back. Very nice. I take it the beaks at Brussels have done a U-turn.
6: Actually, no, Father. I have made a unilateral decision to reenact the wall.
21: Really?
6: Yes, well, the wall of crisps is the backbone of any small to medium local news vending concern. Without it, we are nothing.
21: Oh, right. So you're defying the bigwigs. I like it. Alok, what are you doing there?
14: I'm trying to get a look at Maverick.
21: I don't know what that means.
9: What's in the box, Father?
21: Oh, just a load of old tat from McCorkendale's attic.
6: Oh, right. Is that like Martika's kitchen?
21: No, it's Alec McCorkendale's worldly goods.
9: Oh, surely that's a good thing. You can write your eulogy now.
21: But there's nothing in it, Dave. No clues.
6: Do you mind if we have a little goosey-goosey gander?
21: Oh, be my guest, but trust me, it's 2 minutes you'll never see back.
9: Oh, look, a receipt for gerbils. Well, there you are, then. He likes gerbils.
21: Look, I've got to do 10 minutes.
9: Oh, I'm sure you can manage that.
21: Oh, be my guest, then, if you think it's so easy.
9: Right, then, I will. I accept the challenge, right? Right. Dearly beloved, we are gathered here today to get...
21: Pad, pad, pad, pad, pad, pad, pad. Get to the point, Father.
9: Tough crowd.
21: Boring!
9: Well, I just wanted to say that there were many facets to the character of Alex McCorkendale. Gerbils, for instance. We suspected for a long time that he liked gerbils, and then we found out that he did like gerbils. And it's amazing what the liking of gerbils can tell you about a man. He also liked cars, or at least collecting car magazines.
13: Oh, that's it. I'm spent.
12: There's no way you can stretch that to 10 minutes. I'll be the laughingstock of the parish. Oh, parish. And my jacket's already on a shoogly peg. Oh, peg. Because of the bishop's birthday. I thought the leg of lamb night was a shoo-in, but he claims he dropped numerous hints about go-karting. I really need to pull this one out of the fire. I really don't want to do that soup kitchen again. Right. Better crack off. I haven't got much time.
6: Actually, Father, leave the box with me.
12: Hmm? Okay.
8: Hello.
13: Oh, he's back.
8: Oh, dear. Right, so it is true then. Well, I am sorry. What a pity. It would appear that you've decided to flout the EU regulations.
6: But you flouted Ramesh regulations.
13: Ramesh-ulations.
6: Now is not the time for fusing words, Dave. You swore in here with your lack of regard for the common man and your clipboard and your deep ignorance of the restorative powers of Corner May Snacks? Huh? Where would Daily Thompson be without Pickled Onion Monster Munch?
8: Well, I don't know. I can't see your point, but I'm afraid it's really not my concern. Sorry. And rules are rules.
6: Yes, well, you can stick your rules up your pipe and smoke it because the wall stays.
8: I'm afraid it really can't stay, Mr. Majoo. Sorry.
6: Why? What's the worst thing you can do?
8: Well, this is the thing, you see. I'm actually quite powerful. Sorry. I mean, I'm in point of fact authorised to close your entire concern, so...
6: Oh, that is quite worst, isn't it?
8: Yeah. I'm sorry. But really, my bad. I'm closing you down. I'm sorry. I'll be back this afternoon with the paperwork, I'm afraid. Bye. Yeah.
13: OMG.
14: Can he do that?
6: Would you mind awfully, Dave, if I borrowed Five Alive for the moment?
13: Not at all. Fill your boots.
6: Five Alive!
17: Oh, I've never been part of a human wall before. Gives you a real sense of camaraderie, doesn't it? I wish it was under better circumstances.
6: Well, I'd like to thank you all for your support. This local traders community...
13: And it is a community.
6: Yes, it is a community. ...has proved it is a community with this impromptu human wall.
18: Well, Ramesh, there's no way we were sitting back and letting those Euro-bunglers take your business away from you, etc.
16: They'll have to go through us first. Mini-chop, anyone?
6: No, thank you, Mutton Jeff. My mouth is dry. I have no spit.
17: I'll have one. My mouth is very moist. There's no gluten on it, is there?
16: Not to my knowledge.

0: human wall, oh? Great idea. I can see where you're coming from.
1: You think you can just swan in here and tell us how to run our concerns? Well, it's not on, Mr. Man. I don't know about the EU, but we are a community, and we will stand firm, and we will...
2: Ellie! You've left a gap in the wall.
1: Oh, bugger has got through.
0: Yeah, sorry for slipping through here. But, here's the official bit. Sorry if it's a bit stuffy, Mr. Maju, but... By order of me, this shop is no longer permitted to trade. Sorry.
3: But I've never ever shut down. Not in over 29 years.
4: Do you mean 30 years?
3: Yes!
5: Wait just 1 minute. Sanjay, human beatbox.
6: Yes!
5: Boom, ch, boom, boom, boom, ch, boom, ch, boom, boom, boom, ch.

0: boom, ba boom, ba boom, boom, ba boom, ba boom, boom, ba boom, ba boom. 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
1: Europe, my friend, is a federal system. You took our crisps and how we have missed them. Here is the word to the Eurocrat Union. Keep your damned hands off our cheese and onion. The wall made of crisps is a roadmap for life. Beef for the husband,
2: clean for the wife.
1: If Germany, France, and Ukraine can be neighbors, why can't the knickknacks live next to the quavers? If Sweden's our watch it, and always a disco, splitting them up is significant.
2: Risco,
1: break down the wall and you break down yourself.
2: So leave the wall open, you bunch of pure fascist bastards.
1: Sorry, we were working on that last line when we saw you through the window.
3: Boys, I am touched. You have worked as a team to save the family business. Sanjay, your beatboxing has improved.
1: We had to do something, Dad. Save the shop.
2: Plus, it's still kind of multi-faith, and Alok has agreed to a 60-40 split.
1: 40-60, actually.
2: Whatever.
3: But it's certainly given me shoes for thought. How about you, Mr. EU man?
4: Well, that was smashing, wasn't it? They're very urgent. What was that you said? Finland's a monster bunch. Smashing.
1: Sweden's a what's it, and Norway's a disco, actually.
4: Yeah, that's very good, that's very good. And not only have you delivered a poignant message, but you've done it with phrasing and rhyme. But that's made quite an impact, I don't mind telling you.
1: Cheers.
3: So, will you give us a stay of execution?
4: Oh, no. Oh, sorry, but I really must stick to the old rules. Well, sorry, but I'm shutting you down. It's a buggery thing, I know, but, well, sorry.
3: Well, that's it then. You've ruined me.
4: Yes, well, sorry about that, Mr. Majeure. The EU is a very rigid organisation. I'm going to have to insist on the deconstruction on the wall of crisps. So, look at all those glum faces. And it was a terrific rap. I can't stress that enough.
2: A lot of good it done us.
4: I probably shouldn't be telling you this. Oh, go on then. The thing about the EU, right, is... Now, don't get me wrong, I love it. But it is very much about the details, you know, the fine print and the wording. Well, for example, they're very firm and crisp walls. Sorry. But, however, it would be remiss of me not to point out that there's actually no current legislation outlawing the construction of a crisp pyramid.
3: Pyramid? A pyramid of crisps?
4: Yes, but you never heard that from me.
3: Ah, crisp pyramid. Ah, that, my Euro non-bungler, is both époustouflant et formidable.
2: What you want about?
3: It is French, Sanjay, for amazing and great.
5: Alex McCorkindale led a full and varied life, as you can see from this carousel.
6: That was Father Henderson's idea, Bishop. He combined the words card and carousel.
7: That's very inventive.
5: And the great bounty of greeting cards he collected through the years has allowed me to give this the very first Cardo sermon. Indeed, the world's first Cardo sermon, and something which I'm sure...
6: That was Father Henderson's idea as well.
8: Yes, he's the genius.
5: The circle of life that was Alex McCorkindale's life began with this card here. Congratulations on the arrival of your new baby. Please note, blue shoes. Blue for a boy, for Alex was nothing if not a boy. Quite lace heavy, these cards. Almost a doily, really.
9: Bags, Mags and Bags with Ramesh, played by Sanjeev Kohli, Dave by Donald McCleary, Alok by Sushil Kumar, Sanjay by Omar Raza, Father Henderson by Gerard Kelly, Ted by Gavin Mitchell, Mutton Jeff by Sean Scanlon, Hilly Buerdine by Kate Brailsford, Jeff etc. by Stephen McNichol, Mrs. Trebus by Marjorie Hogarth, and Mr. Geggy by Tom Urey. The producer was Gus Beattie. Bags, Mags and Bags is a comedy unit production for BBC Radio 4.
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0: being served?
1: Well, I was looking for a sweater, actually.
0: Certainly, sir. Mr. Granger, are you free?
2: I'm sorry, Captain Peacock. I'm in the middle of a bowler hat. Mr. Lucas, is Mr. Humphreys free?
3: Yes, Mr. Granger. Mr. Humphreys, are you free, Mr. Humphreys?
4: I'm free, Mr. Lucas.
3: Mr. Humphreys is free, Mr. Granger.
2: Thank you, Mr. Lucas, Captain Peacock.
0: Yes, Mr. Granger.
2: Mr. Humphreys is free, Captain
0: Thank you, Mr. Granger. And Mr. Humphreys is free, so he'll attend to you, sir. Mr. Humphreys, forward.
4: Are you being served, sir?
5: Thank you, madam. The bill is inside, and if the doorman doesn't give you every satisfaction, please bring it back, because we're only here to be of service. Well, it had got to be 9:30, and I was all dressed up in fashion, and he still hadn't arrived.
6: He stood you up.
5: Men don't stand me up, Miss Brahms. Oh, no. No, I expect his car had broken down. It did the last time we had a date. Oh, and he apologized most humbly when I bumped into him a week later.
6: Oh, so you're all dressed up, nowhere to go?
5: No. Mrs. Axelby and I went down to the Pally. It was the over 25's night.
6: Oh, did you pick anybody up?
5: We didn't go for that, Miss Brahms.
6: No, I mean, did anyone come up and ask you to dance?
5: Oh, no, I don't encourage that sort of thing. Anyway, I didn't like the look of any of the men there. So after we'd stood by the dance floor for about 20 minutes, sussing it out, you know, we went into the bar.
6: Oh, you didn't get sloshed again?
5: Certainly not. We just had a few gin and tonics. Only one of the tonics I had must have been banned. They are sometimes, you know. But anyway, I came over all dizzy. Mrs. Axelby had to put me to bed.
7: Ices! Ices! Here we are, Mrs. Slocum. 12 pairs of 30 denier tights, unlucky for some. 12 padded bras. Who's kidding who? And finally, 24 pairs of novelty briefs, known to such common persons as myself as naughty knickers.
5: What are you talking about, Mr. Max?
7: Here, look at that.
5: Oh, it's got writing on. Oh, what does it say, Miss Brown?
6: If you can read this, you're too close.
5: How disgusting.
6: It's true.
7: What about them then?
6: Andy.
7: And then there's these come in four models. Hello, Cheeky. I love Elvis. Your flies are undone. And no parking.
5: Did you ever see anything like it in your life?
6: Well, my boyfriend bought me a pair of those once, but I wouldn't wear them.
5: Oh, what did they say?
6: In case of emergency, pull down.
7: That must be worth a £5 fine.
5: That'll be quite enough of that, thank you, Mr. Mash. Captain Peacock.
0: Are you having trouble, Mrs. Slocum?
5: I certainly am, Captain Peacock.
0: Well, I can only give you a moment. I have to see Mr. Rumbold.
5: I absolutely refuse to display these.
0: Well, you're not being asked to wear them, are you?
5: Certainly not. I wouldn't put them on for £1,000.
7: How much would you take them off for, then?
0: Mr. Mash, get back to your basement.
7: Oh, I see. Workers not allowed to have a sense of humour, eh? Hey, hey? Good. Blimey, it's marvellous. Anyway, mate, we have our laughs, don't you worry. You want to see what they've written about you on the walls of our Kazi?
5: Now, see here, Captain Peacock. I refuse to have anything to do with these vulgar garments.
6: They're not that bad.
0: Progress has to march on, Mrs. Slocum.
5: Not wearing those, it doesn't.
0: I have to remind you that you are all paid to sell the goods purchased by the buying department.
5: And if I don't?
0: No one is irreplaceable.
6: You're not going to stand for that, are you?
5: I very nearly said something very cutting and rude, I can tell you.
6: I bet. What are you going to do about it?
5: I have a good mind to hand in my resignation.
6: Your resignation?
5: Talk not so loud.
4: It's you, sir. Definitely you, don't you think so, Mr. Lucas?
8: Yes, it's definitely the customer.
9: It seems a little tight to me.
4: They are being worn tight this year, sir.
8: Particularly that one.
9: I wanted it for golfing, you see.
8: Ah, well, it'll be very good, sir. Keep your arms stiff, you see.
4: Why don't you try a swing, sir? Oh, you have a lovely movement there.
9: Yes, well, I do have a very small handicap.
4: Oh, do you?
8: I could probably find a pair of tight trousers to go with it.
9: It grips me under the arms.
4: Yes, well, there's a lot of tension in that Shetland wool, sir.
8: Yes, it's the nervous sheep, you know. They live near a firing line.
4: Thank you, Mr. Lucas. Why don't you try another swing, sir? Yes.
8: Well, it's very good for driving. How is it for putting?
4: It's pulling.
8: Perhaps it's the way you were holding the club, sir.
4: What you must remember, sir, is it will stretch after the first wash.
9: I thought wool always shrank.
8: No, that's a popular misconception, that, sir. I mean, you only have to think about it to see it couldn't possibly be true. Otherwise, every time it rained, the sheep would get smaller, wouldn't they?
9: No, I definitely need the next size.
8: We haven't got the next size.
4: We must have the next size.
8: We've only got a 48.
4: That's the next size.
8: Next size? Cut it up, Mr. Humphrey. Here we are, sir. How's that? Where's he gone?
4: Oh, me. There, sir. Well, there's not much in it, really.
9: Don't you think it's a little long?
4: Well, they are being worn long this year, sir.
8: It'll be very good for your handicap.
4: What you must remember, though, is it will shrink after the first wash.
9: I thought you said wool doesn't shrink.
4: Ah, that's pure wool. You see, this is half wool and half extruded man-made fibre. The extruded bit shrinks in hot water.
8: The man-made bit shrinks in cold water.
4: In fact, sir, there's no point in wearing it at all until you've washed it.
9: All right. I'll take it.
8: Sail, Mr. Lucas.
10: Oh, it's a very dear thing, Mr. Humphreys. Let me help you out of the small one, sir.
4: Oh, thank you. Yes, would you?
8: Are you all right in there, sir?
9: I'm stuck.
8: Mr. Humphreys, would you mind holding the gentleman's rear while I pull from the front?
4: Pleasure, Mr. Lucas.
8: It's like pulling a Christmas cracker, isn't it?
4: I wonder who's going to get the novelty.
9: There we are, sir. It's gone.
8: I beg your pardon?
9: It's gone.
4: What's gone?
9: My toupee! You've lost it!
4: Oh, our Ada.
2: Are they attending to you, sir?
9: They are looking for my very expensive, undetectable hairpiece.
8: We're having a bit of trouble detecting it.
4: Perhaps it's in the jumper.
8: Huh?
4: Yeah.
8: Oh. Should we comb it now, sir, or after you put it on?
9: Give it to me.
8: Oh.
4: Takes years off you.
9: Is it all right?
8: Yes. Not quite as undetectable as it was.
4: What other colours did they have?
5: Yes, I certainly made my point, Captain Peacock. I'm having nothing to do with those things, I said.
6: Well, he must have told Rumbold, because he's bringing him over.
5: Oh, he wouldn't sneak, would he?
6: Well, Rumbold's looking very ugly.
5: Yes, well, look at the start he's got.
0: Mrs. Slocum, Miss Browns, one moment, please.
5: Yes, Captain Peacock?
11: Mrs. Slocum, something quite shocking has come to my ears.
6: I thought that happened when he was born.
0: I'm afraid I had to tell Mr. Rumbold about your insubordinate attitude.
5: There are some knickers that I will display and some that I won't. And those I won't are staying in my drawers.
11: I see.
5: And Miss Brahms backs me up in this, don't you, Miss Brahms?
6: Yes, and Mrs. Slocum feels so strongly about it, she's prepared to resign.
11: Is this true, Mrs. Slocum?
5: Well, what I meant was that I shall have to consider it very carefully.
11: Very well.
5: But I haven't had time to consider it yet, have I? And I do think that someone with my excellent sales record should be allowed some discretion as to the stuff I push. I mean, don't you agree with me, Mr. Granger?
2: If you want my opinion, you've been nothing but trouble since you put foot on this floor.
5: You two-faced old crab.
0: I take it that you don't support Mrs. Slocum, Mr. Granger.
2: If she wants to resign, let her. We can do with that space to expand our trousers.
4: Our trousers have been rather restricted since the ladies arrived, haven't they?
8: Oh, bursting at the seams, Mr. Humphreys, yes.
2: That area has been devoted to our trousers for over 25 years.
4: Yes, in those days, before the ladies arrived, it was known as bargain bags.
8: Now they're here, it still is.
0: I must say, in Mr. Granger's defence, that his sales have gone down since the ladies took over half the floor.
5: Perhaps because he's a bit past it.
2: Past it! Past it!
4: A glass of water for Mr. Granger.
8: A glass of water coming up.
2: Tell that woman I'm severing my connections.
8: Should I cancel the glass of water, then?
5: You know, I really don't know why Mr. Granger's blowing off at me. I mean, it wasn't my idea to move into his trousers.
6: Yes, he's being uncommonly rude.
4: It was a great shock to Mr. Granger to suddenly find ladies in his trousers.
8: Wouldn't have been so bad if it had been sports equipment.
11: I had no idea that Mrs. Slocum's underwear was causing so much friction.
5: Neither did I. Anyway, I could easily get a top job somewhere else, you know. Harrods have been making some very interesting overtures.
8: Oh, yeah. What for? The piano department?
5: I also have very good connections with Marshall and Snellgrove. And the beauty department at Swan and Edgar's have made me a very interesting offer.
8: What was it? A free facelift?
5: That's it. I'm going.
0: Mr. Granger, don't stop her.
2: Oh, no. I was just going to ring for the lift.
6: You can't go without your hat and coat.
5: I'm not going outside. I'm going up to see young Mr. Grace. I'm going to put my points before him personally.
0: Good morning, Mr.
5: Stoker. Good morning, Mr. Grace.
12: Good morning, Mr. Grace.
0: May I say, Mr. Grace, that it does our hearts good to see you looking so flamboyant.
5: There's something I'd like to show you, Mr. Grace.
0: Yes, yes.
8: We don't want the scene here. Keep him talking.
0: May I suggest one of our silk handkerchiefs
8: for your top pocket?
0: I think you'll agree.
13: Yes, yes.
5: What do you think of that, Mr. Grace?
13: Oh, I prefer it.
0: Yes, of course.
13: I have an announcement to make.
14: Quiet for Mr. Grace.
13: You may all be surprised to know that I have been a widower now for 40 years.
15: I did not see my day too much.
0: Lucas.
13: Yet there's somebody here in Grace Brothers who I've had my eye on for some time.
0: I'm sure, sir, that any lady who's attracted your attention must have great qualities, Mr. Grace.
14: She will indeed be a lucky lady, sir.
6: Yeah, she'll have lots of lolly and all.
4: And she won't have long to wait for it.
8: To sum it up, the maximum of one thing and the minimum of the other.
2: May we be permitted to know of the name, sir?
13: No, I prefer to keep that secret until I've told her my intentions.
8: Well, that shouldn't take long.
13: But I shall reveal everything to you shortly.
4: Oh, we'll look forward to that, Mr. Grimm.
13: Will you give me your arm, Mrs. Slocum? I'd like to have a word with you in private. How long have I known you now, Mrs. Slocum?
5: Oh, since I was a junior here, Mr. Grace.
13: Ah, yes, yes, a very long time. we can't discuss it here. Perhaps you would have tea with me in my office this afternoon at, say, 4 o'clock. I want to talk about a ring.
5: A ring?
13: Well, carry on, everybody. You've all done very well.
8: A ring?
0: A ring.
4: He's going to propose.
8: If she marries him, she'll be in charge of the whole store.
4: Yes, after that tiz was this morning, it looks as though Mr. Granger's going to lose his trousers altogether.
8: Not to mention us, our jobs. She'll be the power behind the throne.
4: I never like to think of people having power there.
6: Oh, Mr. Slocum, we all heard that. Does that mean you and him are going
5: to... We don't wish to make any comment at the moment. Just get me a chair, Miss Brown.
6: Yes, Mr. Slocum.
0: I'm sorry about our little misunderstanding, Mrs. Slocum, but I was only doing my duty. As a matter of fact, when I spoke to Mr. Rumbold, I did say that my sympathies lay with you.
8: But it was you who said we'd better put her in our place.
0: No, sir, what I actually said was there should be a better place for us to put her in.
2: No hard feelings, Mrs. Slocum.
6: I have never seen so much crawling since the last time I was at the reptile house in the zoo.
5: That'll do, Miss Brahms.
6: Just because Mrs. Slocum's going to marry the head of the firm, you're getting all smarmy. Have a sweet, Mrs. Slocum.
5: No, thank you, my dear. I have to think of my figure for a little longer. Besides, I haven't actually said yes yet, you know. One has to weigh up the pros and cons.
6: Well, he's very old. I mean, he's past it.
12: Yes, I'm not sure whether that's a pro or a con. Anyway, he's not all that old. I mean, he's only about 70.
9: Well, he certainly doesn't look 70.
10: No, looks about 85.
12: Besides, age has nothing to do with it.
6: I wonder where he's going to take you for honeymoon.
10: There'll be a lot of earthquakes in Japan.
12: What's that got to do with it?
10: Well, get into a nice hotel, get him in the bridal suite and wait for a tremor.
6: You've got till 4 o'clock to make up your mind. Do you think he's going to pop the question?
0: And if he does, Mrs. Slocum, what's the answer going to be?
12: I shall have to think about that very carefully.
9: If you have any bother, you must do. He loves me not with your tea bags.
12: Oh, but my hair's an absolute sight. I wonder if I could get an appointment up in the Continental Beauty Salon with Madame Beryl. Of course, it would mean having an extra long lunch break.
0: No, I'm sure that'll be quite in order.
11: Those decisions are mine, Captain Peacock. Take as long as you like, Mrs. Slocum.
9: Don't worry about your lunch. I'll send you down a bit of fairy cake.
10: Yes, you do. You don't want your tum to rumble just as you're about to say, this is so sudden.
12: But what am I going to wear? I mean, I must look my best.
16: The full facilities of my department are at your service, Mrs. Slocum.
6: She's hardly like to get proposed to wearing a three-piece suit.
16: I was referring to our superior fitting room with two-way mirror.
12: I beg your pardon.
10: You know, what Mr. Granger really meant was the mirror you can see back and front in at the same time.
9: Comes in quite handy sometimes.
0: And I'm sure that Mr. Rumbold would welcome your choosing any garment from the ladies' department.
11: Of course, I was about to say that.
12: Oh, how kind. Of course, I would have to choose something suitable to the occasion.
10: How about opportunity knocks?
0: Half past three and Mrs. Slocum's still not back from lunch.
16: She is a very dear person, you know, Stephen. I'm very fond of her.
0: Oh, so am I. By the way, Ernest, has young Mr. Grace any living relations?
16: Only old Mr. Grace. Because he doesn't get about very much.
0: Well, in that case, she stands to cop the lot.
16: Yeah. She is a very dear person.
10: He never told me how the party went.
4: Oh, the fancy dress party the other night. Oh, I can't speak about it.
10: Oh, go on, force yourself. I bet you had the best fancy dress costume there.
4: Well, it was a stroke of genius to go as the Red Shadow. I've been wondering what to do with those curtains from the guest bedroom.
10: I suppose you used a touch of the old cocoa to black up and stain the face?
4: Certainly not. I used overnight tan. Wasn't quite dark enough, so I stuck my head in the oven for 5 minutes on regular two.
10: I bet you felt like Lawrence of Arabia.
4: I did. And I took my slippers, my bedroom slippers, and I held them over the gas, and I pulled the toes out to a point and curled them up. They just like the real thing.
10: Oh, brilliant. And if anyone else had gone as the Lawrence of Arabia, you could have said you were Ali Baba and you left your pots outside.
4: Alas, I shall never know who went as what.
10: What do you mean?
4: Well, my minicab broke down, didn't it, and I had to walk. I couldn't remember the address, and I'd no idea where the flat was, and I was knocking on doors at random. Mm,
10: so there you were in your curled-up slippers with your best curtain material, feeling desperate.
4: Until two policemen threw their arms round me.
10: You found the fancy dress party, then?
4: No, but you try walking round Golders Green at midnight dressed as an Arab, knocking on doors. I was escorted home in a police car for my own safety.
10: Ah, what an anticlimax.
4: Well, not really. One of them stayed for sherry and showed me how his handcuffs worked.
0: Are you being served, sir?
17: No, but I would like to see some trousers.
0: Certainly, sir. Mr. Granger, are you free?
16: I'm afraid not, Captain Peacock. Mr. Lucas, are you free?
10: I'm free, Mr. Granger.
17: This way.
0: Thank you. Mr. Granger, Why did you say that you were not free?
16: Because I'm waiting to tell Mrs. Slocum how nice her hair looks. How nice your hair looks, Mrs. Slocum.
0: Here you are, Laura.
12: It's lacquered solid. I went into the commissionaire, not the peak officer.
6: Mrs. Slocum, it's wonderful. I bet it was expensive.
12: Oh, a mere trifle, dear. I signed the bill.
6: Oh, well, I've got out the dresses you wanted to try on.
5: I'm afraid I shall have to leave you in charge, Miss Brahms.
0: Maybe Miss Brahms will have to get used to that.
5: Well, I shall certainly put in a good word for her. Ooh, isn't that a common colour when you get it in the light? Oh, now, that's rather nice. Brown's very dignified, isn't it?
6: Yes, and it doesn't show the gravy.
16: Superior fitting room is over here, Mr. Slocum.
5: Your kindness to me will not go unnoticed, Mr. Granger. Your tie's crooked, Mr. Humphreys. Oh, you know, this whole department's in need of redecoration. I can't abide mucky paints. Ah! There's a naked man in there in his underpants.
17: That's nothing, Mrs. Slocum. You wait till the honeymoon.
5: I think I'll make use of my own facilities, thank you.
9: Captain Peacock?
0: Yes, Mr. Humphreys.
9: You're a man of the world. In your wide experience in these matters, do you think they're going to make a go of it?
0: Well, putting it bluntly, Mr. Humphreys, I'd say that neither of them is in a position to be very choosy.
9: No, I can't think what's come over the old boy.
0: Well, perhaps he doesn't want to die unprogenitated.
9: That would be a most unfortunate thing to happen.
0: I mean, perhaps he wants to have somebody ready to take over, like Eva Peron when her junta collapsed.
9: That can be nasty, too.
0: And if you ask me, I think she'll have her hands full.
5: Really? Are you free, Captain Peacock?
0: Yes, indeed, Mrs. Slocum. Well, it's a trifle formal for afternoon tea, don't you think?
5: I'm not going to wear it this afternoon, but I couldn't resist trying it on. It makes me feel all young and innocent.
0: A remarkable garment indeed.
6: Mrs. Slocum, it's 4:15. Time to put your afternoon frock on.
5: La da da dee. Oh, be still, my fluttering heart.
6: That's wind from your fairy cake.
9: Well, it looks as if she's made up her mind.
4: In 5 minutes' time, she'll be up in Mr. Grace's office.
0: I wouldn't mind being a fly on the wall up there.
11: I can tell you exactly what you'd see. Tea for two, a silly old muffin, and a tired old bit of crumpet.
13: Come in, come in.
5: Where are the rings you wanted to have a look at, Mr. Grace?
13: Thank you, Miss Robinson. Where's the tea?
5: Just coming, Mr. Grace.
13: Come in, come in.
5: I hope I'm not late.
13: No, you're early. The tea's not arrived yet. Do sit down. You know Miss Robinson of the jewellery department.
5: Her superior and I are old acquaintances.
13: Oh, that'll be the tea. Come in, come in.
16: Here you are. Nice pot of rosy leaf, Mr. Grace. And your usual muffin and crumpet. Oh, they're nice rings, aren't they, eh? Pick a big one, darling. Enter. Pick the honeymoon suite on the ground floor. One flight of stairs, he won't be able to get his breath back until after breakfast.
5: Get out.
13: I expect you wonder why I asked you to come and have tea with me, Mrs. Slocum.
5: Well, a girl does have an inkling, you know.
13: A what?
5: An inkling.
13: What's that?
5: Well, it's what a girl has when there's something special in the air.
13: Oh, you mean like hay fever, something like that?
5: Shall I pour?
13: Yes, please do. I expect you think I'm an old fool getting married again at my time of life.
5: On the contrary, Mr. Grace. You're very young in spirit, and you need someone to take you out of yourself. Well, I mean, you never go on holiday, do you?
13: No, that's true.
5: Of course, I do realise that it's very difficult for a man in your position. I mean, supposing you were to take your yacht into the Caribbean. He'd have all those young girls all over.
18: Once upon a time there was an engineer.
19: Choo-choo Charlie was his name, we hear.
18: He had an engine and he sure had fun. He used good and plenty candy to make his train run.
20: Charlie says, love my good and plenty. Charlie says, really rings the bell. Charlie says, love my good and plenty. Don't know any other candy that I love so well.
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3: This week, Bunter the Hero.
4: Hello, hello, hello.
5: What is it, Jerry?
4: I spy Bunter.
5: Oh, yes.
3: Bob Cherry was glancing back from the stile in Friardel Lane. In the distance behind, a fat figure came plugging along the lane from Greyfriars School. William George Bunter was on the trail of the picnic.
5: Wait for him to come up and jolly well squash him.
4: No good, Bull. He's not coming up. He knows better than that. I say, I've got a wheeze. Sit down a bit. We've got plenty of time.
6: I say, you fellows!
4: Hello, hello, hello.
6: You'll be late for the picnic if you don't get on.
4: Oh, it's only a couple of miles to Peg Green.
5: But we're not going.
4: Yes, Bull, Bull.
5: Oh.
3: The row of juniors on the stile smiled. The picnic was to take place at the old priory in Friardel Wood.
4: Now look here, Bunter. If we see you at Peg Green, we'll jolly well burst you.
6: Oh, really, Cherry?
4: And if you follow on through the wood, we'll wait for you and bash you against a tree.
6: Beast!
4: The dear man's heading for Peg Green. I hope the walk will do him good. May bring down his fat.
3: Bunter decided that all he needed to do was take another route to Peg Green and keep clear of the others until the picnic was going on. Then he would roll up and join in as per program.
6: Oh, dear! Oh, it can't be much further.
7: Buy a coconut, sir.
6: Who said that?
3: Bunter paused and blinked round him. On a patch of grass by the side of the lane, a gypsy caravan was drawn up and a bony horse was nibbling the grass along the hedge. And a dark-skinned gypsy was sitting against a tree, smoking a dirty pipe. There was a basket before him filled with coconuts.
7: Coconuts, sir, only fourpence.
3: Bunter eyed the coconuts and the gypsy through his big spectacles.
6: Twopence?
3: Bunter fumbled in his pockets. Owing to the non-arrival of a postal order, which the Owl of the Remove had been expecting for a very considerable time, he was suffering from a dearth of that useful article, cash. There were 3 pennies in Bunter's pocket. That was the sum total of his wealth.
6: Make it, threepence then, hey?
7: Threepence, sir.
6: Yeah, you see, I've left my money at home. I mean, I've been disappointed about a postal order. I mean, I left my wallet in my study with all my notes in it. So, fact is, I've only got threepence.
7: I'll find a small one for you, sir. Here you are. Thank you kindly, sir.
3: Bunter plugged on with the coconut under his arm. A score yards farther on was the level crossing, of which the gates were closed for the passing of the next train.
6: No, level crossing's closed. Oh, bother. I don't know. Can't see a train. Oh, well, might as well take a break. Just time, for a coconut. Jolly good.
3: Bunter stopped and leant on the gatepost and opened his pocket knife to negotiate the nut.
6: Right, here we go. Just a little jab. Here we are. Ooh, coconut milk. I love it. It's delicious, delicious, delicious. Yum, yum, yum, yum, yum.
3: He jabbed the blade of the knife into the softest spot, excavated it, and placed the nut to his mouth to allow the juice to flow into his thirsty and capacious mouth.
6: Yuck, yuck. Oh, crikey, it's a rotten coconut. The awful beast. Oh, dear. That rotten gypsy. I'll jolly well show him.
3: Billy Bunter stuttered and spluttered and spat, going off almost like a squib. In great wrath, he clutched the empty coconut and plugged back to the gypsy camp.
6: Look at that! It's rotten!
7: You want a lot for your thruppence, sir. I got better ones than that for four.
6: And you look here, you. You just give me another nut for this rotten one.
7: I'm a poor man, sir. I can't afford to give nuts away.
6: Well, give me my money back, then.
7: I don't think.
6: Oh, you rotten swindler.
7: You what?
6: You're a thief. I'm going to tell the police about you.
7: Right, you walk it. You walk it before you get hurt, see?
6: No, look here.
7: Walk it.
1: Give him another nut, Joseph.
3: This came from a woman in a shawl looking round from the caravan steps.
7: You shut your mouth, Jenny. Look at you or I'll give you a right hiding.
1: Oh, leave him be, Joseph.
6: You beast! I say, don't you dare! Oh, no! No! Oh, get off!
3: Joseph made a stride towards him, twirling a stick. That was enough for William George Bunter. He took to his heels at once and scuttled away towards the level crossing. Joseph grinned and sat down to his pipe.
6: Beast! Ow!
3: Gasped Bunter from the safety of the level crossing. He was as thirsty as ever. He had an extremely nasty taste in his mouth and, in addition, he was feeling very ill-used and irritated.
6: No!
3: Somewhere in the distance sounded the whistle of an approaching train, and though it was still out of sight round a curve, Bunter sagely decided to let it pass before he crossed the line. He wiped his perspiring face with his handkerchief and leant on the gate to wait for the train to pass. And then...
6: Oh, little girl! Oh, no!
3: Billy Bunter became aware of it all of a sudden. It was seldom that Bunter forgot himself and his own troubles and grievances, but at that moment, Bunter, for probably the first time in his life, completely forgot his own worthy self. His fat face became suddenly fixed with horror as he stared at the railway line in front of him. In the middle of the line was a little girl of about 4 or 5 years old. She had gathered flowers in her hands and was making them into a bunch, fastening them with grasses, evidently utterly oblivious of the peril of her position.
6: Oh, crikey! Oh, little girl! Get off the line!
3: The boom of the approaching train was in his ears, but it had not aroused the little gypsy, deeply engrossed in bunching her flowers. The train was in sight now, sweeping on round the curve, its horn blaring. Still the child did not move, and still Bunter, petrified with horror, was motionless. William George Bunter was known at Greyfriars as a grub raider, as a fat slacker, as a funk of the first water, a fabricator who left Ananias and Baron Munchausen in the shade. He was known as a fellow who never even thought of stirring a fat finger on account of any other inhabitants of the earth. He'd been known to flee from the wrath of a third-form fag. He had taken more kicks than he could ever have counted, though certainly not so many as he deserved. And yet, somewhere, buried deep under Bunter's layers of fat, there was a spark of genuine British pluck. For all of a sudden, Billy Bunter, as if moved by a hidden spring over which he had no control, bounded out upon the railway line. As if moved by a volition that was not his own, he raced to the metals, with a terrible boom of the train deafening his fat ears. He snatched up the child and staggered forward. He plunged on blindly, crossing the metals with the child in his arms, staggered clear on the farther side, and fell headlong, the child still in his clutch.
6: Oh, I say! Oh, oh, I say! Oh, oh, that was Johnny Clark. Oh, oh, I say,
1: you saved her.
6: Oh, what a thump.
1: You saved my little Minna.
6: What? Oh, crikey. Oh, no. Oh, I've bruised my knees. I've got my trousers. Oh, dear.
1: You saved her life. Joseph, you saved her. I saved her. You dear brave boy, she would have been killed. I saw her from the caravan when I heard the train coming. Joseph, I looked round and it was so close.
7: I beg your pardon, sir. You're a good one, you are, sir, and I'm sorry I was uncivil, sir.
1: It's a damn Minna Joseph. She would have been killed. A brave boy might have been killed. A brave boy.
7: The kid back to the van and see she don't wander again. You're a good plucked one, you are, sir. I don't know how to thank you for what you've done, sir.
3: Bunter had pulled himself together a little by this time. It dawned upon his mind that he had done a very plucky thing.
6: Hmm.
3: very plucky. Quite out of his line, as it were. He began to swell.
6: It's quite all right, my man. You're very, very welcome. Now, look here, if you feel so jolly thankful, you can jolly well give me a good coconut, right?
8: Certainly, sir, the old basket, if you like, after what you've done.
3: Billy Bunter selected three of the fattest nuts, as many as he could carry with comfort, the gypsy watching him very curiously. Probably it struck him that Bunter's present proceedings were rather out of keeping with his heroic rescue of little Minna, but certainly they were more in keeping with Bunter's usual character.
8: As many as you like, sir.
6: Unfortunately, I can't carry more than three, can I?
8: Ever so much obliged to you, sir.
6: Well, it's all right. Any fellow who knows me, and they're going to tell you, I'm as brave as a lion.
8: Oh.
6: Fact is, danger's nothing to me. In fact, I'd rather enjoy it.
8: Oh.
3: And Bunter started once more for Peg Green. Joseph the Gypsy stared after him very curiously.
6: Beasts!
3: William George Bunter made that remark not once, but many times.
6: Beasts! Beasts! Beasts! Beasts! Beasts! Beasts! Beasts! Beasts! Beasts! Beasts!
3: He had haunted Peg Green for several hours. During those hours, he had waited and watched for the Grey Friars picnickers, and they had not turned up. He saw it all at last. All the while he was waiting about at Peg Green, the picnic was going on somewhere else. Miles nearer to Greyfriars, in all probability. It was all too terribly clear now, and Bunter's feelings were almost too deep for words.
6: Oh, beasts! Those rotten fellows, they've pawn over on me! Oh, bother!
3: He moved at last, and dragged tired, fat legs along on his return journey. He made it a point, after passing the level crossing, to call in at the gypsy camp. If Joseph the Gypsy was still in a grateful mood, Bunter was prepared to raid his basket of coconuts to the full extent of Joseph's gratitude.
6: Oh, scissors! I'm gone! Hello! Hello! No! Oh, I'm hungry.
3: The van was gone. Joseph was gone. Mrs. Joseph and the little girl were gone. All these details did not matter. But the coconuts were, of course, gone also, and that was serious. Bunter blinked at the deserted spot, groaned, and walked on.
6: Oh.
3: Six Greyfriars juniors came along from the direction of Cliff House School. Bunter stopped and blinked at them. They stopped, and Bob Cherry grinned at Bunter.
9: Hello, hello, hello, I do believe it's Bunter.
8: Hello, old fat bean.
6: Ha! Hello, bull.
8: Had a nice walk.
6: Beast.
9: Lovely scenery at Peg Green. I hope you enjoyed it, Bunter, but what have you been doing with yourself, old fat man? You've cut the knees off your bags and burst off a lot of buttons from your waistcoat. Been taking a tumble somewhere?
6: I fell down on the railway line. Had a jolly narrow escape, Wharton.
8: You silly ass. Mean to say that you went over the level crossing when a train was coming?
6: I dare say you would have let the kid be run over, wouldn't you? Well, that's not my style.
9: Eh? What kid?
6: Gypsy kid. She was on the metals, and the train was coming, and I rushed forward just in time, too.
9: What?
6: Yes, I barely had time to get clear. I fell with the kid in my arms, just out of reach of the train. But you fellows wouldn't have done it.
9: Well, no. We haven't your imagination, old chap.
6: You silly ass. It's true. You can jolly well ask those gypsies if you don't believe me.
9: Where are they? Produce the gypsies.
6: And they were camped in the lane, just by the level crossing.
9: What about walking round that way and asking the gypsies?
6: Well, they've gone now, haven't they?
9: Yes, I rather fancied they would be gone if we walked round and have a look at them.
8: The gunfulness would be terrific.
6: You silly owls. I mean, do you think they'd stay on there forever? I mean, just because I saved their kid from the train? We're awfully grateful, actually. That man, he gave me some coconuts.
9: Hmm? He should have given you a cake. You take the cake, Bunter.
8: Where's the giddy rewards of valor, then, eh? I don't see the coconuts.
6: Well, I've eaten them, you ass.
10: Well, that part sounds true. If there was anything eatable about, I'm ready to believe that you ate it.
1: Oh, look, I tell you...
9: Keep it till we get in. We shall be late for callover if we stay here listening to Bunter's fairy tales.
1: No.
9: Tell us again in the...
3: Bunter was paying the penalty of untruthfulness. From the glories of Bunter Court to imaginary combats with ferocious bargees, Bunter had told the tale many a time and oft, and he had told it not wisely, but too well. Now, at long last, he was handing out the truth, and it was merely rewarded as Bunter's latest. You've been listening to Billy Bunter by Frank Richards with Timbrook Taylor, Graham Garden and Bilotti. The producer was Melanie Miller. Billy Bunter is a Rewind production for Radio 2.
11: Will you have the polo, dear Liza? Dear Liza, will you have the polo, dear Liza? Polo.
12: How very kind of you, dear Henry. I most certainly will. I'll have three or four or maybe more.
11: But you take the old tube.
12: 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Mm.
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2: Once upon a time there was an engineer.
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5: 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I'll put one at Lads onto it. Very nice, young Harold. 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

0: Arthur Haynes and Nicholas Parsons with Dorothy Dampier and Patricia Hayes in sketches by Johnny Spate with music by the Temperance Seven.
1: Yes?
2: I just wondered if the vicar was in, madam.
1: Oh, just a moment.
2: Yes, okay.
1: George!
3: Yes, dear?
1: Well, there's a strange man outside wants to see you.
4: Good morning.
2: Oh, good morning, vicar.
4: Good morning indeed, yes. It's a very nice morning again, isn't it?
2: Yeah, I suppose so, yes.
4: Well, I mean, it's still cold, but it's fresh, you know. There's a Christmas in the air today, isn't there?
2: It is crisp, yes. Very crisp, yes.
4: What can I do for you?
2: Well, as a matter of fact, Vicar, I found 8 outside your front gate. And I thought myself, I'd better hand that in. I thought, hand it in.
4: Well, that's extremely honest of you.
2: Yeah, well, I am honest. I might be poor, but I'm honest. I'm very honest.
4: Well, yes, I'm sure.
2: I mean, some people, they might not have handed it in, but I thought, hello, someone must have lost it. So I thought the only thing to do was to take it into you, Vicar. Fetch it into you.
4: Well, I don't really want it, you know.
2: No, I know you don't want it, but someone might, though, mightn't they? You know, I thought that you could sort of advertise it, you know,
4: Advertise it?
2: Yeah, put it round the village that it's been found, you know.
4: Well, I mean, it's hardly worth it, really, is it? It's not a very large sum of money.
2: Well, it's not a large sum of money, I'll grant you that, but I mean, it might mean a very big sum of money to some people, mustn't it? Halfpenny?
4: I'm awfully sorry, I don't quite follow your reasoning. What do you mean, exactly?
2: Well, you take me, for instance, you know, a bloke what's down on his luck. Now, I was walking through the village this morning, and I saw a pair of boots in one of the shops for 19 and 11 pence halfpenny.
4: 19 and 11 pence halfpenny?
2: Yeah, and they were second hand, mind you. But,
4: I see. Yes, of course. Yes.
2: But they were still a bit better than the ones I've got on. You see?
4: Oh yes.
2: Mm-hmm. Well, supposing that I went in to buy them.
4: Yes.
2: And I found out that I didn't have the odd halfpenny, then I couldn't buy the boots, could I?
4: Oh, I see what you mean. Yes, of course.
2: Well, now you can see how important that halfpenny becomes in my life.
4: Well, that's very interesting. You know, I'd never looked at it like that. I'll tell you what, old chap. You keep the halfpenny.
2: What, and go down and buy the boots, you mean?
4: Yes. And go down and buy the boots.
2: Well, it's very nice of you, Vicar, but I don't like to, really. I mean, it doesn't belong to me, the halfpenny, and I'd have it on my conscience.
4: Well, I think in this case that you've shown yourself to be so abundantly honest that I'm sure the person would forgive you.
2: You think so?
4: Oh, I'm sure he would, yes.
2: Well, I do need a new pair of boots, don't I?
4: My goodness me, yes, you do. Look here, my dear fellow, don't have this on your conscience for one moment. You take that halfpenny and go down and buy the boots.
2: You sure it's all right?
4: Yes, I'm sure it's all right, yes.
2: That I should go down and buy the boots?
4: Well, that's what I said, yes.
2: With this halfpenny?
4: Well, yes.
2: Well, that's very nice of you, Vicar, but I've been thinking there's just only one little snag left.

0: Yes.
1: Well, that's very nice of you, Vicar, but I've been thinking there's just only one little snag left.
0: One snag?
1: Yeah, but you see, even with this halfpenny...
0: Yes.
1: I still haven't got enough money to buy the boots with.
0: Oh, I see. Yes, well, my dear chap, I really would like to help you. You've shown yourself to be so honest that I would really like to try and help you out. Now then, how much do you want?
1: What? Now I've got this halfpenny.
0: Yes, then now that you've got the halfpenny, I've got
1: 19 and 11. Yeah, well, they're 19 and 11 halfpenny, you know.
0: I said I would help you, and I won't go back on my word. There we are, my dear man. You take this pound. There we are.
1: It's very kind of you indeed, Vicar. Now, the boots are 19 and 11 halfpenny, so you'll need halfpenny change, won't you?
0: Yes, I suppose I will.
1: Well, it's very funny, but I just have to have one on.
2: Ladies and gentlemen, the Temperance Seven.
3: Good evening, England. We've made one or two rather interesting little films, and it has been suggested that we might like to make another, an adult western. In an adult western, the hero still loves his horse, but he's worried about it. Here now is Alan Mitchell to sing a delicate little song to his steed, Brown Eyes, Why Are You Blue?
4: Teardrops dim the light in your eyes so bright, just like raindrops dim

0: Mr. Haynes, Esquire, the joys are doubtful.
1: Ah, good morning.
2: Oh, good morning.
1: Nice morning.
2: Yes, it's a very nice morning. Is there something that you want?
1: Well, I live next door, actually.
2: Oh, you live next door, do you?
1: Yes,
2: oh.
1: I'm your next door neighbour. Just
2: well, how do you do?
1: How are you? All right.
2: Very, very well indeed. Yes, my name is Mr. Parsons, Mr. Nicholas Parsons.
1: Oh, it's nice to meet you.
2: What is your name?
1: Haynes.
2: Haynes, well, that's...
1: H-A-Y-N-E-S.
2: Well, would you like to come inside, Mr. Haynes?
1: Well, it's very nice of you. Thank you very much.
2: When you just move in, it's nice to meet your neighbours.
1: Yeah, well, I saw you moving in yesterday, and I thought I'd just come and have a little chat with you, really.
2: Well, that's fine, that's fine. Let me give you a drink. Would you like something?
1: Yeah, I wouldn't mind.
2: What would you like, sherry?
1: Not this time of the morning, thank you very much, no.
2: Oh, well, what would you have?
1: Gin.
2: Well, there we are. Would you like something in your gin?
1: Yes, please.
2: What would you like?
1: Sherry.
2: You sure?
1: Do for now, will it?
2: Well, there we are. There we are.
1: Well, thank you very much. Well, that's to you.
2: You're very good help.
1: Thank you.
2: Now then, Mr. Haynes, what was it you wanted to have a little chat about?
1: Well, I was just wondering if I could sort of come to the same arrangement with you as I had with the other fellow that lived here.
2: Oh, yes. What was that?
1: Well, he used to let me use his phone.
2: Oh, no, I'm very sorry. No, I'm afraid I cannot have anything like that. I don't wish to appear unneighbourly, mind you, but at the same time, I have no intention of submitting to the inconvenience of that kind of thing.
1: Oh, I see. But you don't mind sort of putting me to any inconvenience, do you?
2: Well, I'm very sorry, but that is not my fault. I'm not going to have you running in and out of my house all day. I'm very, very sorry about this. As I said before, I do not wish to appear unneighbourly, but I don't want people running in and out and dragging dirt and mud all over my carpets.
1: Oh, well, I wouldn't do that, mate. I wouldn't do that. I wouldn't be dragging no mud and dirt all over your carpet.
2: Well, it doesn't matter. It doesn't matter. I'm afraid, look, I just don't wish you in and out of my house all day.
1: Well, I won't be in and out of your house all day. I mean, I wouldn't inconvenience you one little bit, mate. I wouldn't do it. And that's the reason why I had that built.
2: What?
1: That cupboard.
2: But that's my cupboard there.
1: Oh, it's your cupboard, all right, but I had it built, you see.
2: What do you mean you had it built?
1: Well, it goes right through into my room, you see.
2: Do you mean to stand there and tell me that this cupboard here...
1: Yeah.
2: ...in my room...
1: Yeah, when you open the door, it goes straight through into my room.
2: It's got another door the other side that opens into your room?
1: Yeah, I had it built when the other bloke was here, you see. I mean, he used to put his phone beside it, and then I could reach through and take it, you see, when I wanted it, you see. That sort of saved him getting up and coming to call me, you know. I've just been a little bit considerate, you see. Because I sit on the other side of this wall, you see, just there. A nice chap he was, the other fella. Very nice fella he was. He used to put his television over against that window. Then when there was anything I fancied, I'd just go over to the cupboard and have a look at it, you know.
2: What damn cheek. What absolutely infernal cheek you have. That cupboard there. It's not only my cupboard, but it happens to be the cupboard where I am going to keep my drinks.
1: Well, I don't mind that, mate. Keep your drinks there if you want to. That suits me.
2: And what is more? And what is more, my good man? The wall at the back of that cupboard is going to be bricked up.
3: It's going to be solidly bricked up.
2: And today...
1: Oh, no, it's not, mate.
2: I beg your pardon.
1: Oh, I said, no, it's not, mate. It's not going to be bricked up at all, mate. That isn't.
2: Well, I'm telling you that it is.
1: Well, I'm telling you it's not, mate, because that wall there happens to be mine.
2: What do you mean it happens to be yours?
1: It happens to be mine, mate. And if you're not going to be neighbourly and let me use your phone, I'm not going to be neighbourly and let you use my wall.
2: You mean your wall? It's my wall.
1: Oh, no, it ain't, mate. It's my
2: wall.
1: It's
2: my wall as well as your wall.
1: It's
2: That's
1: not
2: what
1: my... Look, it's my wall. When my dad bought this house... Years ago, he bought the walls as well. He believed in walls, my dad did. He said, every house should have walls.
2: Well, he was quite right.
1: Well, of course he's right. I know he's right.
2: Every house should have walls.
1: Well, it should have walls.
2: As a matter of fact, you can't put a house up without walls. It happens to be one of those little things that builders are very careful about. And that is why every house has walls.
1: Except yours.
2: You mean except mine?
1: Well, except yours.
2: You mean except mine? Except mine? Explain yourself, my good man. Explain yourself.
1: Well, your house ain't got no walls, has it?
2: You mean it has? What is that over there?
1: Oh, not on this side. Not where it joins mine. That's what I'm talking about. Not where it joins
2: what
1: mine.
2: What utter madness you're talking about now. These houses are terraced houses. That wall happens to be both yours and mine. That's what I'm trying to get into your thick skull, my good man. It's a dividing wall, a partition wall. That's the wall that separates our houses, your house and my house. And I might point out to you that that is the way that I intend to keep it.
1: Well, that's where you're wrong, mate, isn't it? Because that wall happens to be my own personal private wall. Because my dad bought it years ago, mate. And if you like to have a look at your deed of covenant and read the very small print, which you ain't probably read yet anyway, you'll find that it is. And if that doesn't satisfy you, I've got a deed of contract in my house that will, so you can take those plates off that wall for a start, mate.
2: Don't start telling me what I can put on my walls. This is my house, my good man, and this side of that wall is mine, and I can hang what the devil I like on my wall.
1: Well, that happens to be my wall, and I can knock them off again, can't I? Like this, mate.
2: You're playing it, you idiot! Why don't you stop doing that? Get out of my house. Get out of my house. You do that anymore, and I'll have the police on you. I'll have all those blue bobbies round here and get you, my goodness me. And what's more, I am taking this to court tomorrow. Ha, ha, ha, ha. We'll soon see whose wall that is.
1: That's right, mate. You take it to court. You'll soon find out whose wall it is, like all the others did, mate. I'm telling you. Yes, yeah, okay, Fred. Yes, Fred. Yeah, I won the case again, yeah. How is he? Oh, he's sitting there sulking like all the others are, you know. Coming round at 8, are you? Is it? Good programme on the telly. Is it really? Oh, yeah, I've got a new one now, 22-inch. Yeah, smasher it is. All right. Well, I'll see you at 8 o'clock then. I say, excuse me, Nicola. Yes. My mate's coming round at 8. Get your television warmed up, will you?

We're going to play for you our world-famous signature tune with Alan Moody Mitchell, therefore, and the Gentlemen of the Temperance Seven, Home in Pasadena.

0: People say that British justice is the finest in the world. Whether this be true or not, we certainly need our courts of law to protect the individual against, well, most times another individual. And sometimes this other individual might be one's wife or husband.
1: Now, I don't want any more of this disturbance in court. If I have any more uproar like that, I shall have to clear the public gallery. Now, just contain yourselves, please. Miss Dampier.
2: Yes?
1: This man here, Haynes.
2: Yes.
1: Have we had him up here before?
2: Oh, yes, Mr. Parsons, yes.
1: What was it before?
2: Matches.
1: Oh, yes, of course, matches, yes.
2: Yes.
1: He's a tramp, isn't he? A vagabond.
2: That's right, and his wife.
1: They're both vagabonds.
2: Yes, yes.
1: Yes. No, well, we'll have to try and...
2: The charge this time is failure to maintain his wife.
1: Oh, failure to maintain
2: his wife. Yes. Mm-hmm.
1: Mr. Haynes?
3: Yeah.
1: And Mr. Haynes, you have heard the charge read out.
3: Oh, yeah, read it out just now, didn't I?
1: That's right, yes.
3: I did when I heard it.
1: It appears, Mr. Haynes, that you have failed to maintain your wife. This is your wife, is it?
3: Well, it's a bit hard to tell, isn't it, really? I mean, it could be anything under those rags, if you ask me. Look at her, the dirty, scruffy old rat bag.
4: Well, who's talking? Old Beau Brummel over there. Look, if I'm a dirty, scruffy old ratbag, mate, it's you what's brought me down to it.
3: Brought you down? Brought you down? Lifted you up, you mean? Lifted you up? I stepped down out of my class, Your Honour, to marry her. I thought I could make a lady out of her. I must have been some blind, quixotic fool, I must have been. You can't bridge the gaps, Your Honour. That's what I found out. You can't bridge the social gaps. All that Pygmalion stuff, you know, it don't work in real life. You can't make pedigrees out of mongrels, Your Honour.
4: Here, who's a mongrel? Don't you start calling me a mongrel.
1: Will you both try and control yourselves and keep quiet, please?
4: Keep quiet and let him talk about me like that. I'm not having him talk about me as if I was a dog. I'm not an animal. I'm a human being. I'm not a dog anyway. He couldn't even provide a kennel for me if I was a dog.
1: Can you both manage to keep quiet for just a moment while I think and have a talk with Miss Dampier?
3: What, and have her maligning me like that in front of witnesses?
5: Will you shut up?
3: Well, you keep her quiet then.
5: I said shut up.
3: Well, I'm not having her blackening my name in front of all these people, mate. I've always tried to keep myself up to scratch, I have. I've never let myself go like she has. Look at her. How do you expect anyone indecent to live with her, eh? I ask you, Your Honour, would you fancy coming home to her every night?
1: If you don't keep quiet, I shall have you both for contempt of court and thrown into the cells for the night.
3: Hey, just a minute, you. You can't throw me into the cells, mate. I'm here defending myself and I'm entitled to have hearing. I know me rights, mate.
2: Have them removed, Mr. Parsons. A night in the cells would do them both good.
3: Yes, I think you're absolutely right. Wait, excuse me, just a minute. What did you say?
2: I said a night in the cells would do you both good.
3: Who asked you to poke your big fat nose into it? I'm not talking to you, I'm talking to him, Missus.
2: How dare you address the bench like that, you impertinent fellow.
3: Now look, Missus, politeness costs nothing. Costs nothing at all. You spoke when you're spoken to.
2: Well.
3: Now, who's running the court, you or him?
1: Now just a minute, my good man. You're showing great contempt for this court. Whether you speak to me or my colleague has nothing to do with it. It's none of your business.
3: Well, I'll say it is, mate. I'm being tried by this court, and I want to know who's in charge.
2: Will you please, Mr. Parsons, have him removed at once? I object strongly to being treated like this.
1: Well, now, you must control yourself, Mr. Dampier. This fellow is a vagabond.
2: Either remove this man or I shall go. I refuse to sit here and be insulted.
3: Well, go on, then, up it, then, mate. Go on, up it. I mean, we can get on without you, you know. You're like a ruddy great dictator, you are. Oh. Isn't it marvellous, eh? They used to be slaves once, they did, women, before they got emancipated. Now look at them, they're trying to take over. She started that, my old woman started that. She tried to take over, she tried to come that lark until she got my hand round the back of her ear hole. Knocked all the emancipation out of her, it did.
2: Mr. Parsons, either he goes or I go.
1: Now look, Miss Dampier, you must control yourself.
2: I will control myself, but I say I will not be insulted.
1: Look, don't you understand that this man is obviously a head case.
2: I know he's a head case, but will you please do something about it? I will not stand here and be insulted. I've told you this before.
1: Control yourself, please.
2: All right,
1: you should not allow him for any reason to upset him.
2: Wait. Yes, he has upset
1: me.
2: I'm very,
1: very far gone.
2: I know
1: they're
2: far gone.
1: You've been out before.
2: Do something about it, please.
1: We would have to
2: get
1: a psychiatric report on
3: it.
2: Get a psychiatric report, but do something.
3: Oi, big head! Wait! Oi!
1: Are you addressing me, my good man?
3: Yeah, no whispering in company, if you don't mind, mate. If you've got anything to say, out with it. Let's all hear it.
1: Now, look. I'm giving you a warning. I hope you have sufficient intellect to understand this. And I want you to pay heed to it, my good man. If I have any more outbursts from you, I shall have you removed to the cells, and you will stay there.
3: Oh, I see. You're getting the old jackboots out. Oh, yeah, hey. It's true, mate. It's true what they say. They're rising again. You get a little bit of peace, and they're at it again. The oppressors of freedom and discrimination. Well, I might tell you, Judge, that I fought for this country, mate, to make it free. I fought. Up to me neck in muck and bullets, mate.
4: You fought? You fought?
3: Yes, I fought.
4: You? I know where you was during the war. You was hiding in me mother's attic. That's where he was. People trembling and shaking case the Germans got here.
3: Who, me?
4: Yes, you.
3: Don't be so daft. You phone the war office. They'll tell you where I was during the war. They'll tell you how I got these medals. Mother's attic. My mother never had an attic.
4: She did.
3: How can you have an attic in a caravan? Her family didn't even know the war was on. They couldn't even speak English. All they knew about was flogging washing pigs. When I, did you know what? When I joined the army, Judge, she sued me for desertion. She thought I'd left her.
4: Yes, he's telling lies, Your Honour. We did have a house during the war. Our caravan got bombed and we lost all our pigs. We lost everything. And we had to move into an house, and that's how I met him. I went up in the attic one day, and there he was, hiding up there. It was his mum and dad's house, see? And he'd gone up there to hide just as soon as the war broke out, so he could dodge the call-up. And when the bombing started, his mum and dad moved out, and they never told him, see? Because they was always trying to get rid of him. And they kept leaving him on doorsteps when he was a baby. But people kept on bringing him back. Do you know he traced them again a few years ago? And when he knocked to see him, they made out they didn't even know him.
3: Well, I changed, didn't I? And you leave my mum and dad out of this. It's got nothing to do with you. They disowned me, Your Honour, because I married out of my class. That was my mistake, mixing the bloods. You can't mix bloods, Your Honour.
1: All right, all right, all right. I think I've heard quite enough. Now, listen. You, my good woman, when did this man leave you?
4: Oh, he ain't left me yet. No, but he will if he gets half a chance, though. You see, I don't trust him. I have to follow him everywhere.
2: But if he hasn't left you, you can't very well claim maintenance.
4: Why not? I've got to leave, haven't I? He ain't maintained me for years, not since I married him. Look, this is all what he's ever given me. Look, look. One pair of bloomers, four sizes too big. He only married me for me money. I know what his game was.
3: Married you for your money? What money? What money are you talking about?
4: Well, I had 30 bob when I married him. And as soon as it was spent, he was off. Or tried to be.
1: Is this true, Mr. Hans?
3: No, she's never had 30 bob in her life, that one.
1: I mean, is it true that you failed to maintain your wife since you married her?
3: Well, I ain't got no money, mate. I mean, you can't get blood out of a stone, can you?
2: Well, why don't you get a job?
3: And why don't you belt up? As a matter of fact, Your Honour, I'm waiting for one now. I've got my name down for it. I'm just waiting for it, that's all.
1: What kind of a job is this?
3: Pavement artists.
4: Yes. He's been waiting 20 years for it.
3: Well, it's worth waiting for, isn't it? I mean, it's a nice little number like that. It is. It's my brother's picture, see, Your Honour. I'm spoken for it. I mean, if anything happens to him, it's mine. I mean, it's a marvellous little number. All the pictures are already painted. All I have to do is sit there and pick up the money, that's all. I mean, my brother shouldn't last much longer now. I mean, it's those stone slabs, you know. They do them in quick now, you know, those stone slabs. Especially this weather, the chill runs right through them, you know.
1: Well, I think I've come to a decision. I'm going to place you both under the care of the court for a little while. We'll find a job for you, and we'll also try and find you some accommodation.
4: Oh, I don't want no accommodation. No, I've got enough work cleaning round that bench without cleaning up houses. I don't want to clean up no houses.
2: Oh, Mr. Parsons, they're both a pair of lazy good-for-nothings. She's really just as bad as
1: this.
2: Yes,
1: but I do.
3: Fat nose. That's my wife you're talking to, and I'd like you to treat her with a little bit of respect, if you don't mind.
1: And I should like you to treat this court with some respect. We've both sat here and listened to your rantings and ravings for quite a considerable time. Now, will you both come up here to me, please? Now, it is obvious to me that you're no good. It's also obvious that your wife is in the right. So I've decided to allow your wife 30 shillings a week.
3: Well, that's very good of you, and if I can, I'll chip in with a couple of bob myself, Your Honour.
1: Get out!

0: The Arthur Haynes Show starred Arthur Haynes, Nicholas Parsons, Dorothy Dampier, and Patricia Hayes in sketches by Johnny Spence, with music by the Temperance Seven. The show produced by Richard Dingley.
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0: Baldrick, what are you doing out there?
1: I'm carving something on this bullet, sir.
0: What are you carving?
1: I'm carving Baldrick, sir.
0: Why?
1: It's a cunning plan, actually.
0: Of course it is.
1: You see, you know they say that somewhere there's a bullet with your name on it.
0: Yes.
1: Well, I thought if I owned the bullet with my name on it, I'd never get hit by it. Because I won't ever shoot myself.
0: Oh, shame.
1: The chances of there being two bullets with my name on them are very small indeed.
0: Yes, it's not the only thing round here that's very small indeed. Your brain, for example, is so minute, Baldrick, that if a hungry cannibal cracked your head open, wouldn't be enough inside to cover a small water biscuit.
2: Tally-ho, Pip-Pip-Bum, Bernard's your uncle.
0: In English, we say good morning.
2: Look what I got for you, sir.
0: What?
2: It's the latest issue of King and Country. Oh, damn inspiring stuff. The magazine that tells the Tommies the truth about the war.
0: Or alternatively, the greatest work of fiction since Vows of Fidelity were included in the French marriage service.
2: Come, come, sir. Now, you can't deny that this fine newspaper is good for the morale of the men.
0: Certainly not. I just think that more can be achieved by giving them some real toilet paper.
2: Not with you at all, sir. What could any patriotic chap have against this magnificent mag?
0: Apart from his bottom?
2: Yes.
0: Well, look at it. I mean, the stuff's about as convincing as Dr. Crippen's defense lawyer. The British Tommies are all portrayed as 6'6" with biceps the size of Bournemouth.
2: Thoroughly inspiring stuff. And I look, sir, this also just arrived for you this morning.
0: Do you know what this is, Lieutenant?
2: Oh, it's a good old service revolver.
0: Wrong. It's a brand new service revolver, which I've suspiciously been sent without asking for it. I smell something fishy, and I'm not talking about the contents of Baldrick's apple crumble.
2: That's funny, sir, because we didn't order those new trench-climbing ladders, either.
0: New ladders?
2: Yeah, it came yesterday. I issued them to the men, and they were absolutely thrilled. Isn't that right, men?
1: Yes, sir. First solid fuel we've had since we burned the cat, sir.
0: Something's going on, and I think I can make an educated guess what it is. Something which you, George, would find hard to do.
2: True. Where I was at school, education could go hang as long as a boy could hit a six, sing the school song very loud, and take a hot crumpet from behind without blubbing.
0: And I'm a fully rounded human being with a degree from the University of Life, a diploma from the School of Hard Knocks, and 3 gold stars from the kindergarten of getting the shit kicked out of me. My instincts lead me to deduce that we are at last about to go over the top.
2: Great Scott! You mean the moment's finally arrived for us to give Harry Hahn a darn good British-style thrashing, 6 of the best, trousers down?
0: Are we all going to get killed? Yes. Clearly, Field Marshal Haig is about to make yet another gargantuan effort to move his drinks cabinet 6 inches closer to Berlin.
2: Bravo, Ishimo! Well, let's make a start, eh? Up and over to glory. Last one in Berlin's a rotten egg.
1: Permission to speak, sir.
0: Granted, with a due sense of exhaustion and dread.
1: I have a cunning plan to get us out of getting killed, sir.
0: Oh, yes? What is it?
1: Cooking.
0: I see.
1: Well, you know Staff HQ's always on the lookout for good cooks. Well, we go over there, we cook them something, and we get out of the trenches that way.
0: Baldrick, it's a brilliant plan.
1: Is it?
0: Yes, it's superb.
1: Permission to ride home immediately, sir. This is the first brilliant plan a Baldrick's ever had. For centuries we've tried, and they've always turned out to be total pig swill. My mother will be as pleased as Punch.
0: If only she were as good-looking as Punch, Baldrick. There is, however, one slight flaw in the plan.
1: Oh.
0: You're the worst cook in the entire world.
1: Oh, yeah, that's right.
0: There are amoeba on Saturn who could boil a better egg than you. Your filet mignon in sauce béarnaise look like dog turds indeed.
1: That's because they are.
0: Your plum duff tastes like it's a molehill decorated with rabbit droppings.
1: I thought you wouldn't notice.
0: And your cream custard has the texture of cat's vomit.
1: Again, it's...
0: If you were to serve one of your meals in Staff HQ, you'd be arrested for the greatest mass poisoning since Lucretia Borgia invited 500 of her close friends round for a wine and anthrax party. No, Ah, we'll have to think of a better plan than that.
1: Right. How about a nice meal while you chew it over?
0: What's on the menu?
1: Rat. Sauté or fricassee?
0: Oh, the agony of choice. Sautéed involves?
1: Well, you take the freshly shaved rat and you marinate it in a puddle for a while.
0: Mm-hmm. For how long?
1: Till it's drowned. Then you stretch it out under a hot light bulb. Then you get within dashing distance of the latrine and you scoff it right down.
0: So that's sautéing and fricasseeing?
1: Exactly the same, just a slightly bigger rat.
0: Well, call me old Mr. Unadventurous, but I think I'll give it a miss this once.
1: Fair enough, sir. More for the rest of us, eh, sir?
2: Absolutely, Private. Tally-ho, boff.
3: Hello, the Savoy Grill.
0: No, it's you.
3: Yes. Yes, I'll be over in 40 minutes.
1: Who was it then, sir?
0: Strangely enough, Ulrich, it was Pope Gregory the Ninth inviting me for drinks aboard his steam yacht, the Saucy Sue, currently wintering in Montego Bay with the England cricket team and the Balinese goddess of plenty.
1: Really?
0: No, not really. I've been ordered to HQ. No doubt that idiot General Melchett is about to offer me some attractive new opportunities to have my brains blown out for Britain.
4: What do you want, darling?
5: It's Captain Darling to you. General Melchett wants to see you about a highly important secret mission.
6: What's going on, darling?
5: Captain Blackadder to see you, sir.
6: Ah, excellent. Just a short back and sides today, I think, please.
5: That's Corporal Black, sir. Captain Blackadder is here about the other matter, sir, the secret matter.
6: Ah, yes, the special mission. At ease, Blackadder. Now, what I'm about to tell you is absolutely tip-top secret. Is that clear?
5: It is, sir.
6: Now, I've compiled a list of those with security clearance. Have you got it, darling?
5: Yes, sir.
6: Read it, please.
5: It's top security, sir. I think that's all the captain needs to know.
6: George Church, let's hear the list in full.
5: Very well, sir. List of personnel cleared for Mission Gainsborough, as dictated by General C.H. Melchett. You and me, darling, obviously. Field Marshal Haig, Field Marshal Haig's wife, all Field Marshal Haig's wife's friends, their family servants, their family servants' tennis partners, and some chap I bumped into in the mess the other day called Bernard.
6: So, it's maximum security, is that clear?
0: Quite clear, sir. Only myself and the rest of the English-speaking world is to know.
6: Good man. Now, Field Marshal Haig has formulated a brilliant new tactical plan to ensure final victory in the field.
0: Ah. Would this brilliant plan involve us climbing out of our trenches and walking very slowly towards the enemy, sir?
5: How could you possibly know that, Blackadder? It's classified information.
0: It's the same plan that we used last time, and the 17 times before that.
6: Exactly! And that is what is so brilliant about it. It will catch the watchful Hun totally off guard. Doing precisely what we've done 18 times before is exactly the last thing they'll expect us to do this time. There is, however, one small problem.
0: That everyone always gets slaughtered in the first 10 seconds.
6: That's right. And Field Marshal Haig is worried that this may be depressing the men attached. He's looking to find a way to cheer them up.
0: Well, his resignation and suicide would seem the obvious.
6: Interesting thought. Make a note of it, darling.
5: Take a look at this.
6: I'm sure you know it. King and Country.
0: Ah, yes. Without question, my favourite magazine. Soft, strong, and thoroughly absorbent.
6: Top old Blackadder. I thought it would be right up your alley. Field Marshal Haig's plan is this. To commission a man to do an especially stirring painting for the cover of the next issue, so as to really inspire the men for the final push. What I want you to do, Blackadder, is to labour night and day to find a first-rate artist from amongst your men.
0: Impossible, sir. I know from long experience that my men have all the artistic talent of a cluster of colour-blind hedgehogs in a bag.
6: Well, that's a bit of a blow. We needed a man to leave the trenches immediately.
0: Leave the trenches? Yes. I wonder if you've enjoyed, as I have, sir, that marvellous painting in the National Portrait Gallery, Bag Interior, by the Colourblind Hedgehog Workshop of Siena.
5: I'm sorry, are you saying you can find us a man?
0: I think I can. And might I suggest, sir, that having left the trenches, it might be a good idea to post our man to Paris in order to soak up a little of the artistic atmosphere, perhaps even Tahiti, I don't know, so as to produce a real masterpiece.
6: Yes, yes, but can you find the man?
0: Now I know I can, sir. Before you can say sunflowers, I'll have Vincent van Gogh standing before you.
5: No, don't stop, sir. It's coming. It's definitely coming. I just wonder whether two socks and a hand grenade is really the sort of thing that covers the king and country are made of.
0: There will be when I've painted them being shoved up the Kaiser's backside.
5: Ah, now this is interesting.
0: What is?
5: Well, Private Baldrick is obviously a bit of an impressionist.
0: The only decent impression he can do is of a man with no talent. What's it called, Baldrick? The Vomiting Cavalier?
5: No, sir. That's not supposed to be vomit. It's dabs of light.
1: No, it's vomit.
5: So, why did you choose that?
1: You told me to, sir.
5: Did I?
1: Yeah, you told me to paint whatever comes from within. So did my breakfast. Look, there's a little tomato.
0: Goodness. If only I'd paid attention in nursery art class instead of spending my entire time manufacturing papier-mâché willies to frighten Sarah Wallace.
5: You know, it's funny, but painting was the only thing I was ever any good at.
0: Well, it's a pity you didn't keep it up.
5: Well, as a matter of fact, I did, actually. I mean, normally, of course, I wouldn't show them to anyone because they're just embarrassing daubs, really. But, you know, they give me pleasure. Embarrassed to show them to you now, as it happens. But there you go. For what they're worth, to be honest, I really should have my hands cut off. I mean,
0: George, these are brilliant. Why didn't you tell us about these before?
5: Well, no. Doesn't like to blow one's own trumpet.
0: You might at least have told us you had a trumpet. These paintings could spell my way out of the trenches.
5: Yours?
0: That's right, ours. All we have to do is paint something heroic to appeal to the simple-minded Tommy. Over to you, Baldrick.
1: How about a noble Tommy standing with a look of horror and disgust over the body of a murdered nun who's been brutally done over by a nasty old German?
5: Excellent. I can see it now. The nun and the Hun.
0: No time to lose. George, set up your easel. Baldrick and I will pose. This is going to be art's greatest moment since Mona Lisa sat down and told Leonardo da Vinci she was in a slightly odd mood. Baldrick, you lie down in the mud and be the nun.
1: I'm not lying down there. It's all wet.
0: Well, let's put it this way. Either you lie down and get wet, or you knock down and get a broken nose.
1: Actually, it's not that wet, is it?
0: No.
1: Who are you going to be then, sir? The noble Tommy?
0: Precisely. Standing over the body of the ravaged nun.
1: I want a wimple.
0: Well, you should have gone before we started the picture.
1: You know, the funny thing is, my father was a nun.
0: No, he wasn't.
1: He was so, sir. I know, because whenever he was up in court and the judge used to say occupation, he'd say nun.
0: Right, you ready?
5: Oh, just about, sir, yes. If you'd just like to pop your clothes on the stool.
0: I'm sorry?
5: Just pop your clothes on the stool over there.
0: You mean, you want me tackle out?
5: So, yes!
0: If I can remind you of the realities of battle, George, one of the first things that everyone notices is that all the protagonists have got their clothes on. Neither we nor the Hun favour fighting our battles au naturel.
5: Sir, it's artistic licence. It's willing suspension of disbelief.
0: Well, I'm not having anyone staring in disbelief at my willy suspension. Now get on and paint the bloody thing sharpish. Brilliant, George. It's a masterpiece. The wimple suits you, Baldrick.
1: But it completely covers my face.
0: Exactly. Now then, General Melchett will be here at any moment. When he arrives, leave the talking to me, all right? I like to keep an informal trench, as you know. But today, you must only speak with my express permission. Is that clear? Is that clear? permission to speak?
1: Yes, yes, sir.
2: Absolutely, yes. Dug out! Tension!
6: Excellent. At ease. Now then, Blackadder, where would you like me to sit? I thought just a simple trim of the moustache today, nothing drastic.
7: Yes, sir. We hear about the paintings.
6: Oh, yes, of course. Good Lord, George! How are you, my boy? I said, how are you?
0: Permission to speak.
6: Oh, absolutely. Top holes are with a ying and a yang and a yippity-doo. Splendid. And your Uncle Bertie sends his regards. I told him you could have a week off in April. Don't want you missing the boat race, do we?
0: Permission to speak?
6: No, certainly not. Permission to sing boisterously, sir.
0: If you must.
6: Row, row, row your punt gently down the stream. Belts off, trousers down, isn't life a scream?
0: Fabulous. University education, you can't beat it.
6: Bravo. Now, what have we here? Name?
0: Permission to speak?
1: Baldrake, sir.
6: Go, tally-ho, yippity-dap and zing-zang spillet. Looking forward to bullying off for the final chucker?
0: Permission to speak? Answer the general, Baldrake.
1: I can't answer him, sir. I don't know what he's talking about.
6: Are you looking forward to the big push?
1: No, sir, I'm absolutely terrified.
6: The healthy humour of the honest Tommy. Don't worry, my boy. If you should falter, remember that Captain Darling and I are behind you.
0: About 35 miles behind.
6: Right, well, stand by your beds. Let's have a look at this artist of yours, Blackadder. Next to me, darling.
7: Thank you, sir.
6: You've found someone?
0: Yes, sir. I think I have. None other than young George here.
6: Oh, bravo. Well, let's have a shifty, then.
0: It's simply called War.
6: Damn silly title, George. Looks more like a couple of socks and a stick of pineapple to me. Permission to speak, sir?
0: I think not, actually.
6: Quite right. If what happens when you open your mouth is anything like what happens when you open your paint box, we'll all be drenched in phlegm. No, this isn't what we're looking for at all, is it, darling?
0: No, sir.
6: No, sir!
0: There is this, sir. It's Private Baldrick's. He's called it My Family and Other Animals.
6: Oh, good Lord, no.
0: Well, I'm afraid that's about it, sir. Apart from this little thing.
6: Ah, now that's more like it.
7: Who painted this, Blackadder?
0: Well, actually, it was me.
6: Permission to speak really quite urgently, sir. Damn and blast your goggly eyes. Will you stop interrupting, George? Oh, this is excellent. Congratulations, man. Oh, it's totally inspiring. Makes you wonder, jump over the top and yell, Yaboo sucks to you, Fritzy.
0: Thank you, sir.
5: Are you sure you did this, Blackadder?
0: Of course, I'm sure.
5: I'm afraid I don't believe you.
0: How dare you, darling? Well, I can't let that slur pass. What possible low, suspicious, slanderous reason could this office boy have for thinking that I didn't paint the picture?
5: Well, three reasons, as a matter of fact. Firstly, you're in it.
0: It's a self-portrait.
5: Secondly, you told us you couldn't paint.
0: Well, one doesn't like to blow one's own trumpet.
6: Permission?
0: Denied.
5: And thirdly, it's signed George.
0: Well spotted. But not signed George, dedicated to George. King George.
6: Gentlemen, the King. The King! King.
0: Where?
6: Bravo, Blackadder. I have absolutely no hesitation in appointing you our official regimental artist. You're a damn fine chap. Not a pin-pushing, desk-sucking blotter-jotter like Darling here. Eh, Darling?
5: No, sir.
6: No, sir. Well, accompany us back to HQ immediately. Attention!
2: Permission to jolly well speak right now, sir. Otherwise, I might just burst like a bunny balloon.
0: Later, George. Much later.
6: Congratulations on your new appointment, Blackadder.
0: Thank you, sir.
5: And may I say, Blackadder, I'm particularly pleased about it.
0: Are you?
5: Oh, yes.
6: Now that you are our official war artist, we can give you the full briefing. The fact is, Blackadder, that the King and Country cover story was just a cover story. We want you, as our top painting bard, to leave the trenches...
3: Good.
6: ...tonight...
3: Suits me.
6: ...and go out into no man's land.
3: No man's land.
6: Yes.
3: Not Paris.
6: No. We want you to come back with accurate drawings of the enemy positions.
3: You want me to sit in no man's land painting pictures of the Germans?
6: Precisely. Good man.
3: Well, it's a very attractive proposition, gentlemen, but unfortunately not practical. You see, my medium is light. It'll be pitch dark. I won't be able to see a thing.
6: That is a point. I tell you what, we'll send up a couple of flares. You'll be lit up like a Christmas tree.
3: Oh, excellent, excellent. Glad I checked.
8: All right, total and utter quiet. Do you understand? So, for instance, if any of us crawl over any barbed wire, they must on no account go... Ah!
1: You just crawled over some barbed wire, sir.
8: No, Baldrick, I've just put my elbow in a blob of ice cream.
1: Oh, that's all right.
8: Now, where the hell are we?
9: Well, it's a bit difficult to say. We appear to have crawled into an area marked with mushrooms.
8: Well, what do those symbols denote?
9: That we're in a field of mushrooms?
8: Lieutenant, that is a military map. It is unlikely to list interesting flora and fungi. Look at the key and you'll discover that those mushrooms aren't for picking.
9: Good Lord, you're quite right, sir. It says mine. So, these mushrooms must belong to the man who made the map.
8: Either that, or we're in the middle of a mine field.
1: Oh, dear.
9: So, he owns the field as well.
10: They're boring, sir! They're boring!
8: Yes, thank you, Lieutenant. If they hit me, you'll be sure to point it out, won't you? Now, come on, get on with your drawing and let's get out of here.
9: Well, surely we ought to wait for the flares, sir. You see, my medium is light.
8: Look, and I... Just use your imagination, for heaven's sake. Wait a minute. That's the answer.
1: What?
8: I can't believe I've been so stupid.
1: Yeah, that is unusual, because usually I'm the stupid one.
9: Well, I'm not over-furnished in the brain department.
8: Yes, well, on this occasion, I've been stupidest of all. We'll go straight back to the dugout and do the painting from there. You do the most imaginative, most exciting possible drawing of German defences from your imagination.
9: Oh, I see. Now, that is a challenge.
8: Well, quite. Come on, let's get out of here.
9: Oh, sir, just one thing. If we should happen to tread on a mine, what do we do?
8: Well, normal procedure, Lieutenant, is to jump 200 feet into the air and scatter yourself over a wide area.
5: Sure, this is what you saw, Blackadder.
3: Absolutely. I mean, there may have been a few more armament factories and not quite as many elephants, but...
6: You know what this means?
5: If it's true, sir, we'll have to cancel the push.
6: Exactly.
3: What a nuisance.
6: Exactly what the enemy would expect us to do, and therefore exactly what we shan't do.
3: Ah, now...
6: If we attack where the line is strongest, then Fritz will think that our reconnaissance is a total shambles. This will lull him into a sense of false security. And then next week, we can attack where the line is actually badly defended and win the greatest victory since the Winchester flower-arranging team beat Harrow by 12 sore bottoms to one.
3: Tell me, have you ever visited the planet Earth, sir?
6: Best fighting trousers on, Blackadder.
9: Permission to shout bravo at an annoyingly loud volume, sir.
6: Permission granted.
9: Bravo!
6: That's the spirit. Just your kind of caper, eh, Blackadder?
3: Oh, yes.
5: Good luck against those elephants.
8: Get me a chisel and some marble, will you, Baldrick?
9: Oh, you're taking up sculpture now, sir.
3: No, I thought I'd get my headstone done.
9: What are you going to put on it?
3: Here lies Edmund Blackadder, and he's bloody annoyed.
1: Are we going over, are we, sir?
3: Yes, we are. Unless I can think of some brilliant plan.
1: Would you like some rat-o-van to help you think?
3: Rat-o-van.
1: Yeah, it's rat that's been run over by a van.
3: No, thank you, Baldrick.
0: Although, it gives me an idea. Telephone, please.
5: I suppose Blackadder and his boys will have gone over the top by now, sir.
6: Yes, God, I wish I was out there with them, dodging the bullets instead of having to sit here drinking this Chateau Lafitte and eating these filet mignon with sauce béarnaise.
5: My thoughts exactly, sir. Damn this Chateau Lafitte.
6: He's a very brave man, Blackadder. And, of course, that lieutenant of his, George. Cambridge man, you know. His uncle Bertie and I used to break wind for our college. Slightly, unusual taste, this sauce béarnaise.
5: Yes, sir. And to be quite frank, these mignons are a little, well...
6: What?
5: Well, dungy.
6: What on earth's wrong with our cook?
5: Well, it's a rather strange story, sir.
6: No? Tell.
5: Well, sir, I received a phone call this afternoon from Pope Gregory the Ninth, telling me that our cook had been selected for the England cricket team and must set sail for the West Indies immediately.
6: Really?
5: Barely a moment later, the phone rang again. It was a trio of wandering Italian chefs who happened to be in the area offering their services. So I had the quartermaster take them on at once.
6: Oh, jumping jumping! Are you sure these are real raisins in this plum duff?
5: Oh, yes, I'm sure they are, sir. Everything will be all right once the cream custard arrives.
9: That was all jolly good fun, sir, but dash it all, we appear to have missed the big push.
0: Oh, damn, so we have. One thing puzzles me, Baldrick. How did you manage to get so much custard out of such a small cat?

0: I've been gardening in white gloves.
1: Just to prove that dirt can't hide from new Tide. 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I'm going to hide these filthy gloves in the pockets of these cords. Too tough a test for a low-priced powder, not for new Tide. 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
2: Once upon a time there was an engineer.
3: Choo-choo Charlie was his name, we hear.
2: He had an engine and he sure had fun. He used good and plenty candy to make the train run.

0: 31.5, 32, 33, 35, 40, and 10 is 50, and 50 is a pound. At first, when you are given change in new money, it may sound rather odd. So if you're puzzled by 31.5, 32, 33, 35, 40, and 10 is 50, and 50 is a pound, think decimal. 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
3: Morning, Nathan. And what a terrible place this city be. Oh, give us the night sky above an open pasture. Give us a running stream and some fresh Greek grass. Not all this metropolitan stink and turmoil. A countryside alliance have we shepherds formed to march on Athens and demand less interference in our rural way. Zeus! They got some neck, these city folk. Well, I'm telling thee, what a countryman chooses to do with a badger, some thistles and a tent pole is his own business. And we're keeping it that way. But I must keep my peace. My mission at this Acropolis fish restaurant is to nail the famous Socrates, recruit him to our cause. Champion of the free thinker everywhere, this Socrates he be. But it's a funny thing. I mean, I was coming there any road. But my woolly Cassandra seemed very keen to come here. Don't know why.
4: Good morning, shepherd. Don't tell me you've come for my autograph. Then you're in luck. Since the success of my... Whoops! There goes my enormous knob. I've had some rather nice ones done. Here we are. Thank you to all who played such a big part in the fantastic success of my enormous knob, Aristophanes. See that row of crowns? That's all the first prizes I've won at the drama festivals. Do you get into the theatre much, Shepherd?
3: Never.
4: Of course. And then... all the little fish here, they refer to this very successful restaurant, you see, which I run with my brother.
3: Oh, so what be your name again?
4: Aristophanes. It's, not often you see sheep in the streets of Athens. This one's, curiously affectionate.
3: Ah, Cassandra. Come here. Keep up, Plato. Don't dawdle.
5: Sorry, sir. We left in such a hurry.
6: Did you see that? The way they challenged me. Argued against me. Me, Socrates. I taught them all, Plato. If it weren't for me, that blessed grove of Academe would be just a grove. But now, in my mature years, when I should be revered and venerated.
5: I revere and venerate you, sir.
6: I know, and you're a good boy. But at my age, when I should be revered and venerated, what I'm saying is, no offense, my peers rise up against me and dismiss my methods when they should be putting me on a pedestal.
5: I put you on a pedestal, sir.
6: Zeus, Plato, I know you do, but what comfort's that? Let's face it, you're not exactly the brain of the ancient world, are you?
5: Huh? I thought you liked me, sir.
6: Oh, don't start.
5: I just wrote out the dialogue you did last week. I've called it the Tonto. That's five I've done now, sir. All to your glory, and all with intriguing titles ending in O. The Vimto, the Banjo...
6: I know, you're a good boy.
5: I thought you knew I was clever.
6: Forget it. Please, come on, I'm starving.
5: I can't believe it. I mean, you know when we play the answer a question with a question game? You do realise that I always let you win?
6: Do I realise that you let me win the answer to question with a question game?
5: Yes.
6: Fong! Oh, used every time! Come on, Plato, where are you going? Oh, Zeus.
7: Morning, Heraclitus. You're looking very pensive.
3: Well, did you see any sheep outside, Xanthippe? I keep hearing inexplicable sheep noises.
7: Oh, you miss your woolly Cassandra, don't you?
3: Now, look, I don't ask you about your unhealthy straight yearnings for little Plato.

0: Woolly Cassandra, don't you?
1: Now, look, I don't ask you about your unhealthy, straight yearnings for little Plato.
0: Oh, I'm sorry.
1: There it is again.
0: Well, perhaps it's your brother messing about.
1: Well, doesn't sound like Aristophanes, though, of course, you never know.
2: Mummin, do you think Plato's clever?
3: To be honest,
2: Did you ever suspect it? And now he's gone all touchy on me and says I don't appreciate his Fido or his dildo or his bloody impetigo or whatever it is. The young, I ask you.
3: Where is he now?
2: Dunno, ran off crying. Can you hear sheep?
3: That very faint bah noise.
2: Are you answering a question with a question, Aristophanes?
3: Should I be?
2: Why?
3: Why what?
2: Because if you are, I'll beat you. Damn! All right, smarty sandals, you win this time. Pass the wine.
3: There's a march on Athens, Socrates. A load of shepherds complaining about something. They want you to speak for them.
2: Zeus, I hate the countryside. All those nymphs and shepherds. Go away, that's what I always think. Nymphs and shepherds, go away!
3: I've only been to the country once. To rescue Heraclitus from that bush he was living in when the war broke out. I still wonder why I bothered, seeing as he's always yearning to go back.
2: Yes, but now look at him. The perfect example of the civilizing powers of the city. From living under a bush to serving up squid Andromeda on an altar of turnips artfully necklaced with wine-drowned wasps. Ah, here's Plato at last. Oh, dear me, look at the long face. Have some squid, boy, and for Olympus' sake, snap out of it.
4: No, thank you, sir.
2: Oh, suit yourself.
3: How are you, Plato?
4: I'm all right. Would you like to wrestle? Not now, thank you, not now!
5: So they asked me for a sign, and it happened again!
1: It keeps happening, Mother.
5: Give us a sign, the assembled rustic shepherds pleaded. Give us a sign! So I went into my trance, and I gave them a sign.
1: Which was?
5: No services on the M25 for 42 miles!
1: Did they find it helpful?
5: Oh, I think so. Here's one of them now.
6: Hello. Do you think I could pop in and see Socrates?
1: It was up to you, but since he actually hates the countryside...
6: Heraclitus!
1: What?
6: It's me. Me, remember? Where are you? Where am I? I'm in the bush!
1: I don't believe it. I never thought I'd see you again.
6: Mother, this is the best friend I ever had. Where am I?
7: I'm in the bush!
1: I love that bush.
6: And look at you now, boy. Top brain of Athens, I'll bet.
1: Well, not exactly.
6: Pupils and admirers, crowns of parsley and rhubarb, people writing down your every word.
1: Well...
6: That's what I told Cassandra, see?
1: Cassandra?
6: Heraclitus might have up and left us, my woolly beauty, but he's gone on to glory, that's what I told her. 'Twas the only thing consoled her tender heart. You'll laugh. But we worried your brother would get you working in his food preparation area.
1: That's ridiculous.
6: Hope you're still rolling in dung, boy.
1: Oh, yes, yes. Oh, you know how it is once you're on the dung.
6: Ah, you stick to it. Or it sticks to you, am I right?
4: Aristophanes, wake up!
3: Not now, Plato.
4: Socrates, sir?
2: Not now, Plato.
4: Hades, that's it! I've had enough of this! I'm going and I'm never coming back!
0: Plato?
4: Oh, Xanthippe! I'm so unhappy!
0: Oh, Plato! You've got your head on my womanly bosom!
4: Do you mind?
0: You're joking! I mean, it's fine. In fact, if you just... put that there. You look like that. Oh, yes. Oh, poor Plato. What's the matter?
4: You've got a very sympathetic bosom, Xanthippe.
0: Thank you.
4: It's sort of jiggly.
0: I know.
4: I can hear your heart. It's going diddle, diddle, diddle, really fast.
0: Oh,

0: You kissed the top of my leg. And you're crying. You're always so nice to me. I don't know why.
1: I know. Now, shh.
2: Tell me what the problem is. Don't move. I've got you.
0: I'm going to Sicily.
2: What?
0: Oh, jeez, you dropped me.
2: What do you mean I'm going to Sicily? People just don't go to Sicily.
0: I am.
1: I don't understand. Don't go. Don't go. I beg you, don't go. Don't go. Don't go. Please, please, don't go.
0: Gosh, you do feel things strongly. Your bosom is more jiggly than ever.
2: Come here.
0: Ow.
1: Has my husband offended you?
0: Yes.
2: I'll kill him. What did he do?
0: He said I wasn't clever.
2: In that case, I won't kill him. I'll fix him.
0: Gosh, your bosom is actually heaving now, Zampiffy.
2: I know, Plato. I know.
3: And so, people of Athens, what a countryman gets up to with, what is it? Oh, yes, the badger, the thistle, and the tent pole may not be what we Athenians would prefer to do. Any number of jobs depend on this traditional sport. In fact, hundreds of rural jobs. Seven whole jobs. Oh, this is hopeless, Shepherd. Nobody's listening.
4: But you're top brain, Heraclitus. Why don't they show you no respect?
3: Look, I've been meaning to talk to you about that top brain thing.
4: You are top brain.
3: It doesn't really work like that.
4: I told Cassandra, see? And she's so excited, I can tell you.
3: She's excited? You mean my woolly Cassandra is here? What am I going to do? If I don't prove I'm the cleverest man in Athens in the next few hours, I'll lose the love of my life.
2: Zeus, you men.
3: You men? Oh, that's a helpful comment in the circumstances, Xanthippe. You men.
2: Listen, Heraclitus. If you want to prove yourself, you'll have your chance. Because tonight, for one night only, this restaurant is the site for the Intellectual Olympics. We've got permission from Apollo. It's all set.
3: Intellectual Olympics is a terrible idea.
2: Apollo says it will be an important opportunity for minds to meet. An evening of eternal glory, of soaring intellect, of divine and lasting judgment.
3: I don't know, Xanthippe. It sounds wrong to me.
2: And what if I say, ah, you'll be the cleverest man in Athens.
3: All right, I'll do it. Intellectual Olympics?
5: You'll love it, Socrates. What is the function of love in human beings? Was man put on earth to eat all the fish? And we'll pack the place. You're so popular.
3: True.
5: And to be honest, we're stuck with it if Apollo is taking an interest. Now, have you made things up with Plato?
4: Made things up with who?
5: Are you pretending not to know who Plato is, or are you being sarcastic?
4: Neither, Aristophanes. I'm playing answering a question with a question, you idiot. Oh, bugger! You win again, bugger!

0: Excuse me, do we have to have these sheep in here?
1: Since Apollo has bidden us form teams and the shepherd is on my team, I believe the sheep must stay.
2: Is she here, shepherd?
3: She'll make herself known if you win, Heraclitus. You can't blame her. After all, if you're not the cleverest man in Athens, you abandon her for nothing.
1: Zeus, I hope the subject of flux comes up. I know everything there is to know about flux.
3: Yeah, and I know everything there is to know about flocks. We'll be a great team, boy, a great team.
4: On the order of Apollo, you have formed teams and submitted entertaining team names. Over here we have the enormous knobs.
5: That's us, Socrates.
1: Oh, you.
4: To my right, we have the dim caves.
6: That's us, Plato.
4: Over here. And here, the bucolic faction. And, of course, we welcome all other teams participating. The gods, as you know, love to see us extend the boundaries of human knowledge on subjects such as love, beauty, goodness, dim caves, and flux. We have among us individuals capable of the highest debate ever heard in human history. So we begin with round one. Sport.
7: What?
4: Who won the race in armor at the Isthmian Games in B.C. 414? Would you like me to repeat the question?
0: I would like you to withdraw the question. You ask me, you dare to ask me, who won some ridiculous race?
1: Oh, come on, Mother, he's right. It's a well-known fact. Clever people don't know anything about sport.
4: I must remind you, you would insult Apollo by questioning these intellectual Olympics.
0: But it's preposterous. What are you doing, Aristophanes?
5: Finding the answer.
0: Well, don't.
5: But I know the answer. Race in armour. It's easy. We'll get some points.
0: Points? I know nothing of points.
5: You'd let Plato win, would you?
0: Certainly not.
4: So, for the last time, who won the race in armour, Isthmian Games 414?
3: Put down Eucalyptus. Don't ask me to spell it, mine.
4: Does anyone require the question again? Is everyone happy?
0: I will gladly speak on the subject. What is happiness?
4: Quiet, please. Round two. Aesop's Fables.
5: We'll be fine now, Socrates.
4: Were you expecting this sort of thing, Xanthippe?
6: Hold my hand, would you?
4: No, thanks. It's all warm and clammy. Listen, please. The Ploughman and the Frozen Snake. One winter, a ploughman found a snake stiff with cold. He took pity on it, picked it up, and put it under his shirt. When the snake had warmed up against the man's chest, it struck out and killed the ploughman, who, dying, said, "I well deserve it for taking pity on a wicked wretch." Supply the moral of the tale, please, in not more than 20 words. Time's up! Round three. Music. Apollo wishes you to listen to the following pieces and put them in date order of composition. First.
5: Oh!
4: Now the second. And thirdly, listen carefully to this.
0: More questions, I demand! More questions! Oh. We're winning, Aristophanes!
6: To think how much I used to love that man.
4: This is the final round, after which I will take your answers to Apollo and return with the name of the winner.
0: It's me, I know it's me.
4: So, final round. Mathematics. Oh.
1: dandruffy eyebrows, I'm exhausted. Well, how long can it take Apollo to read a few answers and see who's won?
3: You remember what we put for that Aesop's fable, boy?
1: We ended up with never put a snake in your shirt if you don't want to end up dead, I think.
3: Well, that'd be true enough, ain't it?
1: Listen, friend, this thing with badgers and thistles, I really don't want you to describe what you do, but let me ask, is it possible to do it without the tent pole?
3: Oh, I'd like to see you try.
5: I've lost. I'll have to go to Sicily after all.
6: Oh, don't talk like that. I'm trying to remember. What did we put for the fable again?
5: Perversity of nature does not change under the influence of kindness.
6: Not very snappy, Plato.
5: No, I suppose it wasn't. But on the other hand, it's one of the saddest truths we humans have to learn.
7: I'm sure we won. What did you put for the Aesop thing?
8: Don't rouse my snake unless you're ready for the consequences.
7: You didn't.
8: Why not?
7: Are you playing answer a question with a question?
8: Why are you so obsessed with answering a question with a question, Socrates?
7: I'm not. It's just that Plato and I... Oh, bugger! You've won it again!
4: Apollo has spoken, and I know how much this will mean to everyone here, so I shan't prolong it. In fourth place, with 14 points, the enormous Nobs.
7: What?
4: Tied for second place with 21 were the Dim Caves and the Bucolic Faction. But the winners with 28 points were the Wonder Woolies.
7: I feel so humiliated, beaten by a pair of sheep, and not even Athenian sheep.
2: Cassandra was always exceptional.
7: You knew her?
2: Oh, yes. But you know the sad thing? I always assumed I was the brains of the outfit.
7: I didn't know she was so interested in the square of the hypotenuse in a right-angled triangle.
2: Well, it wasn't something we talked about a lot in the old days.
7: Plato?
6: Yes.
2: Oh, Xanthippe, I'm sorry.
6: I just kept telling myself it's all a divine plan, Heraclitus. But at least you get your sheep back. Don't you?
2: No.
6: What? Well, surely she'll stay in Athens.
2: Oh, my Cassandra. I went up to her after the prize giving, Xanthippe, to offer my congratulations. I held out a handful of sweet, fresh grass. And she cut me.
6: No.
2: She walked right past me. Nothing. Ever been cut by a sheep?
6: Not that I remember.
2: Their master's at it.
7: Did you say Plato was going somewhere?
6: To Sicily.
7: Oh, Zeus's thundering buttocks, this is important. Play that stupid question game with me, both of you, right now.
2: Or do we have to?
7: Have we started?
6: Well, why is this so important, Socrates?
7: Because the little bastard said he used to let me win.
2: Bong!
7: What? Oh, bugger, it's true!
6: Farewell, Athens. Farewell, Acropolis Fish Restaurant. And farewell, dear Aristophanes. I will miss the annual exposure of your enormous knob.
9: Thank you, Plato. How very well said.
6: Xanthippe wept when she heard I was going. She's a soft-hearted woman, isn't she?
9: Very.
6: Silly old thing. Between you and me, she said, I love you. I've got nothing to lose telling you this. I love you.
9: Did she? And what did you say?
6: Well, obviously I said, and I jolly well love you too, you silly old thing.
9: Was she glad when you said that?
6: I think she was moved, and she ran off crying. And now Sicily awaits. If Socrates asks if I bear him any ill will, tell him of course I do, and that I hope one day, when his name is known to unborn generations entirely through my works, he'll feel a complete heel. Bye, Aristophanes. I'm catching this ox cart to Piraeus. Keep the knobs up.
9: Bye.
6: Bye.
9: Bye.
6: Bye.
9: Bye, Plato. We'll miss you. Bye.
7: Have you seen...
9: Plato, he's just gone.
7: No.
8: That's his cart up there. Just where those sheep are crossing. Zeus, his fiery farts. I'll be glad when all those bloody sheep have cleared off again. Won't you?
1: I've got to talk to him. Come on!
8: I've already said goodbye.
1: Help me! Hello! The sheep are causing a cart jam! Look! We can catch him!
6: Sheep! I don't believe it! Get out of the way! Get up! Shut up! Have you done enough damage in Athens, you bloody knowles? Stop!
1: Wait, help!
6: You! Get off my ox cart!
1: Give me a minute. Shoot. I've got to... Oh, Zeus, you tell him Aristophanes.
8: He's got to talk to you. He was wrong. You really did let him win the answering a question with a question game?
6: Yes, I did.
1: Boy, I'm sorry.
6: God,
1: will you, can you forgive me?
3: Morning in Athens. And what a terrible place it truly be. They've taken my Cassandra, as white as a pressed cheese, delicate as the lamb, wild as the heifer, soft as summer grapes. Ah, they made her a celebrity. Now she has forgot her dear old friends. My only hope is Heraclitus will come home with me. After all, there's nothing to keep him here.
6: Oh, oh!
3: Morning, Oracle. Can I ask you something?
6: Do you want to start?
3: No, one were enough, Tart. I was just wondering about that nonsense to the knowing.
6: Our little quiz?
3: What were all that about? Cassandra don't know about no hypotenuses.
4: Apollo punishing the pride of man.
3: Ah.
4: The gods do it all the time, but no one ever sees it coming. Our blindness makes us deserve the punishment all the more, do you see?
3: No. Not really, no. But here comes Heraclitus, my old friend. Oh, look. He's brought everyone to say goodbye.
8: You're not going back to Thessaly, brother?
2: Oh, I considered it, Aristophanes, but I thought, no, I can't be asked.
8: Excellent. Shall we move on to the little song, then?
10: I would like to sing a song, if that's all right.

0: Not putting much of a brave face on things then, Xanthippe.
1: I'll be all right.
2: He's come back. He didn't go to Sicily. And he does love you in a wobble, silly old thing kind of way.
1: Don't.
3: Sorry about making free with your bosom like that, Xanthippe. Gosh, it's looking slightly askew now. Shall I just...
1: It's fine.
3: In the end, I couldn't go. I just love that man, you see.
4: Listen, everybody. This is very important. I'm going to be extremely humble. So you forgive me, dear boy?
3: Could you ever doubt it?
4: Are we playing again?
3: Yes.
4: Bong! I win! I win!
5: That was Acropolis Now, with Stephen Moore as Heraclitus, Alan Cox as Aristophanes, Robert Hardy as Socrates, Tom George as Plato, Rosemary Leach as the Oracle, Rachel Atkins as Xanthippe, and Gavin Muir as the Chorus. Acropolis Now was written by Lynn Truss. Technical presentation by Chris Reilly. It was directed in Birmingham by Brian King.
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7: All right.
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7: Fantastic.
6: I mean, they look the same, don't they?
7: Might look the same, but they don't taste the same.
6: You can't tell the difference.
7: Well, I can. The cheap one's yours.
8: Bird's-eye. Somehow other beef burgers just don't taste the same.
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17: 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Episode 1, I'll See You at Tower Pier at 11.
18: I made a lot of phone calls that night. It was the eve of departure, and I was getting desperate. I was about to set off on a journey that might change the way we think about the world. And I couldn't find anyone to look after my dog while I was gone. I couldn't understand what all the fuss was about. Boogie is an intensely unattractive mutt, it's true, and he does have bad breath, and he is disruptive, and he hates children, and he molts over your toast, but he's good company.
19: Hello.
18: Douglas! It's Mark.
19: Oh, hi.
18: A favour, Douglas.
19: Yep.
18: I'm off on a trip tomorrow with Jennifer. We're going to row all the way to the source of the Thames.
19: She must be crazy.
18: Yeah, it's not going to be easy, I know. It's almost 200 miles and the Thames is a far less predictable river than people think.
19: You must be crazy going with Jennifer.
18: Well, listen, Douglas, I was calling because I thought you might like to look after Boogie while I'm gone.
19: Boogie? Your dog?
18: Yeah.
19: The dog you brought round here once before?
18: That's right, I think I did bring
19: him. The dog who ate my computer.
18: I didn't pursue the matter. Douglas has a better memory than I have. Instead, I phoned Marcia. Marcia would help me out. Marcia had looked after Boogie before.
16: Hello?
18: Marcia! It's Mark.
16: Oh, hi.
18: Marcia, I'm going away tomorrow for a month or so, and I...
16: You're not going to ask me to look after that horrible dog of yours again, are you?
18: Well, yes, I was.
16: I've only just repaired the damage he did to my ceiling the last time he stayed. Not to mention the dog hairs in the fridge. And I don't care what you say, I'm sure it was Boogie who got my hamster pregnant. No, I'm sorry.
18: I didn't pursue the matter. Instead, I called Radio Rentals. It was an outside chance, but Boogie spends most of his afternoons down there watching the racing in the shop window. It would be home from home for him. When I suggested this to the manager, he said...
20: Why should I want to do that?
18: He'd be a good guard dog. The only time he's ever bitten me was when I tried to move the telly. Boogie slouched into the room to watch Bilko. He smirked at me. A smirk that said, I've just been sick and it's your job to find out where. I had one last chance. Kennels. Unlikely, though. Boogie has a reputation in kennels. His mugshot is on the wall at Kennel Club head office with a warning underneath. The last time he stayed in one, all the other dogs complained.
21: Sit and stay boarding kennels.
18: Mrs. Matheson. It's Mr. Wallington.
21: We're full.
18: How are you, Mrs. Matheson? Is the leg better?
21: Chock-a-block, in fact.
18: Please, Mrs. Matheson. I've tried everywhere else. I'm going away tomorrow.
21: We're full until after Christmas.
18: I'd take him with me, but I'm going with a friend, and she hates him.
21: In fact, looking at the diary, we couldn't fit him in before the year 2000.
18: Couldn't you keep him in the freezer or something? The news came on.
22: Good evening.
18: Zainab Adawi reported on exchange rates and Boogie licked the screen. There was nothing else I could do. I just have to tell Jennifer straight. Boogie was coming with us and that was that. He would be ship's dog. And she'd have to accept the situation.
22: Jennifer Conway here. Leave a message, but please don't waste my time.
18: Hello, Jennifer. It's me, Mark. Shut up. Just calling to say, well, nothing really. I'll see you at Tower Pier at 11. Yeah, I said shut up! Can't wait. Bye. Informing someone they're going to be spending time in an enclosed space with Boogie should, in all fairness, be done face to face. A journey to the source of the Thames wasn't my idea. It was Jennifer's. Not that I'm blaming her for what eventually happened. And that would be unreasonable. But it was her idea.
23: Rubble lies like a corpse in the street. A concrete head with tarmac feet.
18: In fact, it was conceived round her flat one evening in April. We get together now and again for poetry sessions. We take our shoes off and eat olives, and she reads me her poems and asks for comments. Oh, they're wonderful evenings. It's such a shame her poetry is so dreadful.
23: Shrines, the black plastic bags of humanity, drive Audi Quattros o'er the rubble of my solemnity. It's awful, isn't it?
18: No, it has warmth.
23: Hello? Yeah.
18: Jennifer's flat is in a Docklands development. Yeah. On the walls, she has picture frames with no pictures in them. Yeah. On the floor, she has carpets from Central Anatolia that really make your feet itch. Yes, I walk to the window and look down on the great curve of grey water. A hot air balloon bearing the name of a building society drifted effortlessly downstream towards Millwall.
23: Yeah, okay. Look, offer him a four-level multi-story for the price of a three. If he doesn't go for that, then I'll just put on my black dress and take him out for the evening.
18: I've never been quite sure what Jennifer does for a living. I think she sells car parks. I just know that she likes to be charming, but doesn't know how to be charmed. And she has hard edges.
23: Absolutely not.
18: So the word rubble frequently appears in her poetry.
23: Yeah. Well, I know it's a gamble. I love a gamble.
18: I met her 2 years ago, by accident. A road accident, that is. She knocked me off my bicycle and took me out for cocktails to apologise. I've been under a spell ever since, I think.
23: Listen, if the man is willing to sell his grandmother, then I think the least we can do is buy her, okay? Okay. Oh, you know, the two things I love most in life are poetry and money. Are you all right? You seem restless.
18: Oh, I've got itchy feet again.
23: Oh, you're not planning another trip, are you?
18: What?
23: Oh, that's what I like about you. You spend the winter with your head under the duvet, and then as soon as the clocks go forward, you get riddled with impatience. Oh, I know how you feel. I've only to hear the shipping forecast these days, and I get aroused.
18: It's this carpet.
23: You know, I find it very sexy, the way you just look out of a window and become inspired. What sort of adventure are you off on this time?
18: A river journey.
23: I'd love to go on a river journey.
18: Really?
23: Yes. Let's go together. I'll make it worth your while.
18: Oh. Any river in mind? I've always liked the sound of the Orinoco. Orinoco.
23: The Thames.
18: Or there's the Congo, of course. I think Thompson's do trips.
23: The Thames.
18: Or the Ganges. There's so many to choose from, aren't there?
23: The Thames.
18: The Thames?
23: Yes, the Thames.
18: You mean the Thames?
23: Yes, I want to travel to the source of the Thames.
18: Why?
23: Because it's here.
18: You mean because it's there? The phrase is because it's there.
23: No, because it's here. Because it's here and because it's ours and because it's right outside my window.
18: Ah. Oh.
23: I wrote a poem about the Thames once. Do you want to hear it?
18: Oh, I'd love to.
23: It's called The River is Full of Rubble. Ready?
18: Ready.
23: Down river blows a plastic bag, the kind we call a carrier. It soars past Greenwich, Deptford and Blackwall until it hits the barrier. It's awful, isn't it?
18: No. It's got a certain...
23: No, it's appalling.
18: No, I like it. I think poems that feature Deptford are brave.
23: It took me a fortnight to write that.
18: No, I'd like to hear it again.
23: Really?
18: You bet.
23: Okay, then. Down river blows a plastic bag, the kind we call a carrier.
18: The Thames. Old Father Thames. A river that is here. A river that is ours. A river that flows right outside Jennifer's window. On the way home that night, I stopped on Blackfriars Bridge and peered into the black and gold water. And I followed a wave downstream and thought how in there was a drop that had sprung to earth almost 200 miles away and travelled through the water meadows of Gloucestershire, the farmlands of Oxfordshire and the commuter belt of Berkshire. And it occurred to me how a journey to the source of this river had the potential of being one of the dullest quests ever made. But then I went and had a haircut and my opinion changed completely.
0: Northwest Spain. Oh, delightful, sir. My good customer, Mr. Mercadona, he goes every year. Yes, they have the...
18: My hairdresser's name is Dario. Dario hasn't left Finsbury Park for 15 years, but every day is a journey to him. As soon as you sit in his chair, he says...
0: Oh, you're looking well, sir. Been on your holidays?
1: Yes, I've just come back from a fly drive to Scandinavia.
0: What?
1: Bought myself a reindeer hat stand.
0: Oh, it's very lovely vinyl.
18: Over the years, Dario has built up an encyclopedic knowledge of the world. He can name the highest mountain in Southeast Asia and tell you the cost of bed and breakfast in Norwich. He knows the price of beer in Bogota and which side of the aircraft to sit in when you're flying into Hong Kong. He's probably the worst hairdresser in town, but he's undoubtedly the best travel agent.
0: Oh, good morning, Mr. Wallington. Hey, you're looking well. Been on your holidays?
18: No, Dario. Just about to go, actually. Oh. I want a haircut for a long-distance river trip.
0: Uh-huh. And which river would that be, sir?
18: The Thames, Dario. I'm considering a journey up the Thames.
0: Oh, it's a very nice idea, sir. Now, a regular of mine, a Mr. Seymour, he keeps a boat at Pangbourne. Speaks very highly of it. Would you be going that far upstream, sir?
18: Oh, I'm planning on going all the way, Dario.
0: Uh-huh.
18: All the way to the source.
0: Oh, really, sir? Now, I understand there is disputed source to the Thames. Were you aware of that, sir?
18: No.
0: My good customer, Mr. Johnson, he told me.
2: Oh, dear, I think I cut too much off the top.
0: I cut it shorter at the back, even it out.
18: Go on. Yeah. Ah,
0: well, like most people, Mr. Johnson assumed the source of the River Thames lay at Thames Head off the A433 near Cirencester. Well, you would, wouldn't you, sir? That's where it is marked on the Heart of England tourist boat official measurement.
18: No. I've cut too much at the back now, I think, sir.
0: Do you mind if I do the front again?
18: No.
0: But then, Mr. Johnson was paying a visit to the Cheltenham Festival, and on the way he stopped at somewhere called Seven Springs, and I believe that spot also claims to be the source of the river, sir. I think it's one of those, geographical riddles, you know?
18: Sorry,
0: sir, was that your nose?
18: The Thames, a disputed source. But it didn't seem possible for so well-documented a river. It was out of disbelief more than anything that I bought some detailed maps of the Thames Valley and carefully followed the blue line of the river back through Reading and Oxford. Up until the town of Letchlade, there was no sign of anything irregular. But then, the river reached Cricklade, and there, it exploded. A frayed end appeared, and all manner of tributaries span off to bury themselves into the hills. There was the official one, the Thames Head, of course, and there was, as Dario had said, one up to Seven Springs near Cheltenham. But there were any number of others as well, and it seemed to me that every one of them had some sort of claim to be the source. Here was a dispute that needed to be settled once and for all. I folded the maps, poured a drink, and stood in front of the mirror and said to myself, God, that's an awful haircut. A few days later, I saw Jennifer again. We met in a tapas bar in Kensington. She was 2 hours late. She wore a gold sequin dress with fingerless gloves. I wore a hat. Since we'd last met, she'd been to Athens once, New York twice, and she'd had lunch that day with Adam Faith. She said to me,
2: I like seeing you. You don't wear cufflinks and you don't drive a Porsche.
18: Listen, I've been thinking. You're right. We should go on a journey up the Thames together.
2: You mean it?
18: Yes. I've discovered that there's some disagreement over the source. Well, some say it's in Gloucestershire, some say Wiltshire. No one seems certain. I think that here is the geographical riddle that needs to be unravelled. What do you say?
2: I say yes, but promise me one thing.
18: What?
2: You won't bring that filthy little dog of yours along.
18: Jennifer and Boogie have never got on. Not since the first time they met and he made a mess in her handbag. Boogie's problem is he's never learnt how to compromise. His life has been too traumatic for that. He's been hit from behind by too many buses. He was found abandoned as a puppy and taken home to a darkened room in South London and fed crisps. There he grew up the hard way. A metropolitan mongrel, spending his days on the Circle Line and his nights chasing pizza delivery bikes. He would never fetch sticks, only hubcaps. But he's an independent animal. That's why I never thought finding someone to dog sit for him would be a problem. And besides, in preparing for this trip, I had more important things on my mind. Things like a boat. My search for something suitable had led me to a boat builder called Fiddy. I found him in his yard in Hampton, covered in wood shavings and smelling of creosote. I explained my needs and asked for his advice. He said,
3: my advice is that we go to the pub.
18: It's quiet in here, isn't it?
3: Yeah, it's Tuesday. Always quiet on a Tuesday.
18: So, a boat. What sort do you think?
3: Well, it's tricky. How far are you going?
18: Well, my aim is to find the true source of the Thames.
3: It's a Thames Head off the A433, same for Cirencester.
18: Well, that's just one theory. Another claims the Thames rises at Seven Springs near Cheltenham. There's also evidence that the true source is in the village of Crudwell in Wiltshire. I'm going to sort this mystery out once and for all.
3: It's a Thames Head off the A433, save as Cirencester, I just told you.
18: You can't be sure of that.
3: Yes, I can. There's a dirty great plaque there that says this is the source of the Thames.
18: Means nothing.
3: Means you're wasting your time.
18: Well, I do have another reason for going. I want to work on my relationship with a friend.
3: Oh, you mean you want to seduce someone?
18: Yes.
3: With a haircut like that, you'll be lucky.
18: I want a boat that's tough, but at the same time, sensitive.
3: Yeah, there's only one sort of boat suitable for your needs. A camping skiff.
18: What's a camping skiff?
3: Well, Imagine an eight-berth cruiser with private bathrooms and a bar and satellite TV.
18: Yeah.
3: And then imagine the complete opposite, and that's a camping skiff. It's a bit like the rowing boat with a tent on top. Elegant enough to lure a partner on board, but at the same time cramped enough to make sure you have to sleep on top of each other.
18: Sounds perfect.

0: Departure day dawned. The plan was to take a passenger boat upstream through the tidal stretch of the river to Hampton Court, and there to transfer to our skiff and begin the journey into the interior. I rose early and packed a rucksack. Boogie checked in his winnerlot, a water bowl and dog licence. Then we caught the train to Tower Bridge to meet Jennifer. She wasn't there. 5 minutes before the boat was due to leave, she still wasn't there. I went to telephone. I tried her flat, her health club, and her car phone, and finally her office. Her personal assistant answered.
1: Concrete Sandwich International, good morning.
0: Is Jennifer Conway there?
1: Can I ask who's calling?
0: A friend.
1: Can I ask what company?
0: Well, it's a personal call.
1: Can I ask what it's about?
0: No.
1: Why not?
0: Because it's none of your business.
1: Maybe you'd like to speak to a man about it.
0: But I want to speak to Jennifer Conway.
1: Couldn't you give me a clue what it's about? I won't tell anyone.
0: I need to speak to her now.
1: She treats men very badly, you know. Treats them like dirt. You want to be careful.
0: Are you going to put me through to her or not?
1: I can't. She's on another line. Can you call back tomorrow?
0: I'm waiting for her at Tower Pier. She's supposed to be meeting me here.
1: It's not in her diary. Oops. She's just left the room. She'll be back Wednesday. I'll tell her you called, although she probably won't phone back. I'm putting you on hold.
2: Mark Wallington.
3: Yes?
2: Package for you from Jennifer Conway. It's a Mexican. Guacamole, enchiladas, sour cream, and there's a margarita in that polystyrene cup.
3: Oh, thank you very much.
2: Oh, and there's a note here.
3: Through my body runs a river, connecting my heart, my soul and liver, my arms, my legs, my hips, my spine. Don't wait for me, I'll be some time.
2: Hey, that's an awful poem.
3: No, it's got a physical quality.
2: Come on, it's desperate. I reckon it shows an inability to express herself at a time when she most wants to.
3: Who are you?
2: I'm Michael, her personal courier, although most people say I'm too intuitive. Sign here, please. 356, yeah? Oh, it's Jennifer Conway for you.
3: Oh. Jennifer! What's happening?
4: Robert, I've got to find somewhere to put 300 cubic meters of concrete by lunchtime. I'll have to meet you later. What's that barking?
3: What barking?
4: That barking, I can hear.
3: I don't hear any barking.
5: Shut up.
4: It's familiar barking.
3: No, you're imagining it. Look, the boat's leaving. I'll see you in Hampton this evening. Bye!
6: Good morning, ladies and gentlemen, and welcome aboard the Charlie Dickens for the journey to Hampton Court, Bar Q. As Cleopatra's needle on your right.
7: Egypt. It's very nice to intersection there if you're turning royal for the embankment. Oh, many accidents there when I used to be a cabbie. Locked both lanes of traffic once for 3 hours. What's your settling job? Yeah, I've got a fine for that one.
0: In some ways, I felt pleased to have this time to myself before Jennifer arrived. I just sat back in the sunshine and admired the rust beneath Charing Cross Bridge. Boogie went busking with a look he's recently developed that says, "Give me half of what you're eating and I won't dribble on your hush puppies." He returned with a large piece of broccoli and mushroom quiche.
6: There's a building you'll recognise. The Houses of Parliament.
7: No, all on the right, look. Yeah, a particularly unpleasant roundabout on the other side of that. Lots of coaches. Right, 3 accidents in one afternoon there. One's got an endorsement for each one of them.
0: There was a Chelsea pensioner on board. His coat was covered in medals and stains. He had the same appeal for the tourists as Boogie. They wanted to pat him and feed him.
8: I'm 88, I am, and I've only had one hip replacement.
9: May I take a picture of you, please?
8: Well, that's very kind of you. I'll have a can of Tennant's Extra.
0: We passed the Battersea Dogs Home and Boogie hid under the seat. We passed the Royal Hospital, and the pensioner waved and announced,
8: "It's not everyone can become a Chelsea pensioner. Oh, no. You have to have served your king and country for a kick-off and have a clean record. They wouldn't let you in if, say, you had a conviction for armed robbery. A parking fine, you might be okay. But treason, and they certainly show you the door. Hello, what sort of dog's that?"
0: "Nicaraguan Terrier."
8: "Also, we had one of them once. Got hit by an Intercity 125. Oh, thank you, sir."
0: The Charlie Dickens called in at Kew and Richmond. We passed islands and undergrowth, and the city was gone. The Chelsea pensioner nodded off. Boogie finished his lager. It took us 5 hours to reach Hampton.
6: "Now, Court. Oh, no, I know about Hampton Court, as it happens, sir. I should do, I hit the bloody thing once. Oh, yeah, got fame for that one.

0: It was early evening when I got to Fiddy's boatyard. The river was on fire with reflections. A lone oarsman sliced his way upstream. His T-shirt said, "Us in the lines of Longleat."
1: "Well, there you are. Boat's all ready for you. Find you an antique one, 100 years old. A little love nest. See more action than the Hart Royal."
0: Fiddy led me down to where the skiffs were moored and pointed to 22 feet of polished mahogany with the name Megan on the backboard. She was broad-hipped and round-shouldered and looked more like a piece of furniture than a boat.
1: "Happy?"
0: "You bet. She's
1: right,
0: just what..."
1: "Let's go to the pub."
0: I'm expecting my friend Jennifer to arrive."
1: "Leave it out. Come on."
0: Quiet again tonight, isn't it?
1: "No, it's Thursday. This place is always quiet on a Thursday."
0: "So, any tips for me?"
1: "Oh, you bet. When you get a pangbourne, call in at the Swan. Best pub on the Thames. The Swan at Staines is pretty good as well. Oh, and the Swan at Radcut. Oh, and look out for Vince Hill's home near Henley."
0: "I was meaning tips of a more technical nature."
1: "Oh, you don't want to concern yourself with anything technical. Just keep growing up, Bill, and you'll get to the source."
0: "What about equipment?"
1: "Megan's got everything except contraceptives."
0: "Oh, yeah, right."
1: "Don't look so worried. They'd like a trip on a camping skiff to sort out a relationship. I speak from personal experience."
0: "Oh.
1: Me and my sweetheart went on one once. I had a notion to marry her, but she was very careful.
0: Oh.
1: Her idea was we should live together first, have a sort of trial."
0: "Oh, yeah."
1: "But to see if we got on well enough to live together, she suggested maybe we should have a long holiday beforehand. A sort of trial.
0: "Oh, right."
1: "To be on the safe side, though, she suggested that to see if we got on well enough to go on holiday together in order to see if we could live together, to see if we could get married, it'd be a good idea to have just a weekend away. A sort of trial.
0: "Yeah, I get you, yeah. So what happened?"
1: "We had such a rotten time, we split up."
2: "Hi. Me again. Jennifer couldn't make it. Didn't say why. She just sent this Vietnamese takeout and another poem."
0: "Cruel fate, what pain you can cause with just the flex of your muscles. My heart was fixed en route for Hampton, but somehow it's flying to Brussels."
2: "Brussels? That's another really awful poem."
0: No, it's got energy."
1: "No, it's awful."
2: "She's got real problems, man. You should call her. She needs you."
0: "Why's she going to Brussels, then?"
2: "My intuition tells me she's setting herself up as the victim here."
1: "There's a dog hair in my beer, look."
0: We walked back to the boatyard in the fading light. With a canvas tarpauling, Fiddy showed me how to turn the skiff into a camper. When he finished, Megan looked like a slug. We sat inside and shared the Vietnamese takeaway.
1: "Can I say something personal?"
0: "Yes."
1: "I've never seen a dog as ugly as yours."
0: "You're a Zambian beagle. They're all ugly."
1: "Well, better go. I've got terms of endearment out on video. Good luck. Make sure Megan gets there. She can take most things the river can throw at her. He's based on the design of the Viking longship, you know. See that curve on the gunwale? That's where you'd hang your axe if you were a pillaging Norseman."
0: "Oh, right."
1: "Here's another useful piece of advice. Watch out for your spoons. They go missing on trips of this nature."
0: "Spoons?"
1: "Spoons."
0: "Oh, I see what you mean." "Boogie!"
1: "Oh. They don't swim so well, do they? Those Zambian beagles."
0: Oh. Before I went to bed, I found a phone box and called Jennifer in Brussels.
3: "Yep."
0: "Jennifer, what's happened?"
3: "Oh, I'm sorry. I can't make it tonight. I've got the Sultan of Oman thinking about the 4-acre pay and display. You'll have to leave without me. I'll come on Saturday. I'll bring a picnic." What's the noise?"
0: Nothing.
1: "Shut up.
3: I can hear growling."
0: "Yeah, it's the beeps. Look, I'll call you tomorrow." I took Boogie for a walk along the towpath. A swan drifted past like a cloud. Somewhere in the night, a bicycle bell rang, and an owl made a noise, nothing like a hoot. Boogie stuck his head in a dustbin and came out chewing an old running shoe. "I suppose you think I'm wasting my time with her. I suppose you think she's using me. Well, don't lick that, you'll start foaming at the mouth. I suppose you think you can fill the role of a crew as well as she could. Well, you're wrong. Oh, and you're certainly not my idea of a holiday romance." Back on board Megan, I lit the lamp and every moth in Hampton arrived for a party. Boogie and I curled up at the opposite ends of the boat. "So, Boogie. The journey proper begins tomorrow. A journey of not inconsiderable scientific importance. Ah, a voyage of discovery into the very belly of the nation. Oh, is that you? That's disgusting.

0: plan was to rise at first light and get underway while the sun was a red button on the horizon. I wanted to be the only boat on the river. I wanted to see the Thames without its wrinkles, without the sound of traffic. Instead, I overslept, sleeping long after people who were about to set off to the source of a great river are supposed to sleep.
1: Morning.
0: Morning.
1: Still here, then?
0: Yes.
1: I bet you Robin Knox Johnson never had a lie in the morning he left Plymouth to become the first man to sail single-handed round the globe.
0: No, no, I don't expect he did.
1: There goes another spoon, look. And there goes your dog again.
0: I hauled Boogie out of the water, saving his life for the second time. Biddy cast me off from the bank. It was then, I remember, I was totally unfit. And I'd never been rowing before. And yet, when I gave my first pull on the oars, I was amazed at how little resistance there was from the current. I'd been told rowing upstream would be a huge effort. This was easy.
2: Oi! The source is that way!
0: Yeah, of course it is. Yeah, of course.
3: Boogie Up the River was written and adapted by Mark Wallington and starred Timothy Spall as Mark and Carla Mendonca as Jennifer. The other parts were played by Ainsley Foster, Gary Parker, John Glover, Mark Straker, John Church, David Holt, Melanie Hudson, Anne Windsor and Ronald Herdman. The producer was Caroline Lenny.
4: You know, cats have minds of their own. That's why we love them. They really do know what they like. Tibby, Tibby, Tibby. 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It might have been cooked specially for him. And Tabby, she's happier than ever. She likes both the Kitty Cat dinners.
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7: Right, boys. Now, today's game might only be a pre-season friendly, except for one thing. We don't play friendlies. Who don't play friendlies, boys?
8: Duclaw, Pomfreston, Sawmill and Tannery.
7: Bloody right. But a word of warning. Now, I know I says I want a competition for team places, but when you start bringing up the governing team and the Maryhill Fleet to press your claims for a midfield spot, I think it's time to draw the line, eh? And I don't mean with a line of cards in my fazog. Do I make myself clear?
8: Aye.
7: It's I, boss, to use. There'll be no loss of discipline just because my player manager's been banned for a touchline for abusing officials. In my opinion, that referee was asking for it anyway. Mincing about the park and cycling shots when he knew Gus was hot after 6 months solitary in Berlin, see me. Now, his wife had said she would take his place and help him out on the managerial front.
9: A woman?
7: What's on about that? Did Nini's watch the manager this or what?
9: Oh, come on, boss. A stupid wifey managing a football team. That's too far-fetched.
7: I don't know. Look at Air United. Hey, anyway. Listen to me. We don't need to do that now, because we've managed to set up a hotline for a chip van to the touchline. Well, it's not exactly a hotline as such. It's smell like two old bean tins and a length of string, but it works. So, the vital link between Gussie's mouth, his brain and his stream of semi-consciousness hasn't been severed. Hey, Daisy. Daisy, why is that you're wearing under your pads?
9: Well, I couldn't afford cycling shorts, so I just cut down my wee brother's pyjamas.
7: You'll get a week off your bahookie pronto. They're a disgrace to the blue and white of Pomfreston.
9: Blue and pink?
7: Aye, okay, smart ass. Can I help it if Mamma decides to bung the jerseys in the same wash as my floral bedspread? Anyways, you should be washing them yourselves. Yous might be amateurs, but yous are professional amateurs. And last season, your lack of commitment was a disgrace. Do you realise, I went 6 months without a single stress-related illness? Christ, I had to go out and get divorced just to make it look like I was under pressure. Man, it was well worth it. See when I held aloft that. Jimmy's newsagents, Pomfreston and District League Cup, the way, boys.
10: Hello!
7: What about that, listen? But all that's legend now. It's the day we're concerned with. Now listen, remember that cunning play we went to at free kicks? Mongo, you jump on the ball. And Walter, you swerve it delicately into the top corner of the rigging.
10: McMoster can't swerve a ball.
7: Doesn't matter, the goalposts are sugly. I'll lean on them as you hit it and you look like bloody Zico. Right, I'll just run through my lineup. Bobby, Chuck, Magua, Gudge and Desi. Ferret, Spike, Walter and Scud. Mongo, Zorba and Socrates. And my tactics. Let's nail these swiny reptile smug bastards once and for all. Who's it we're playing anyway?
11: Boss.
7: What is it now?
11: You've named a team of 12. The ref will spot for a start.
7: So there you go, criticising refs again. How many times have I told you we've got the best referees in the world? I have every respect for him, and I'll be telling that to his face. And if he still insists we lose a man, then I'll kick his melting. Right, who he's going to in a... Ha-ha! Oh, yeah! Oh,
10: oh. What's up, boys?
7: It's nothing, boys. It's just a wee tight internal bleeding through my ulcer.
10: Thank God for that. For a minute I thought it was chest pains.
7: Kidding. Oh, yeah, go! You think I would waste chest pains in a friendly?
12: No.
7: Oh, yeah, go! No, I'm saving name and my blackouts for my leading cup run. New East go. And make me suffer. Oh! I love this football, so I do.
3: As do millions of other followers of the footballing faith who actually believe it when a player says, "This is the only club I want to play for." Such was the belief of the Celtic fans who had heralded Mo Johnson's second coming. But now, having had the ecstasy, they had to endure the agony as a slight hiccup in the proceedings built into a full belch.
13: Well, as I say, don't blame Celtic. It's not their fault. But it's not my fault either. As I say, it's just a private, personal thing that has nothing to do with me personally.
3: Something was wrong. Was it nonce? Was it tax? Was it the new, growed-up Mo who'd handled the whole deal himself had made an arse of it? Celtic were adamant, and so was FIFA. He was their player, and they had the contract to prove it. But Johnson was not so sure.

0: deal was FIFA. He was their player and they had the contract to prove it. But Johnson was not so sure.
1: Well, as I say, yes, I did sign a piece of paper, but it wasn't a contract. As I say, it was just a legally binding document. But as I say, I did also sign another piece of paper. Actually, it was the back of a flag packet, which stated that if I were to change my mind, then I could renege on the whole deal and it would be all right.
0: Celtic remonstrated with Nantes and demanded a written explanation, but the French letter they received came no closer to penetrating the mystery. Without even playing for the club, Mo Johnston, ex-Partick Thistle, Watford, Celtic and tracksuit salesman, was proving he hadn't lost his disruptive touch. The whole thing was turning into a pantomime, and it was beginning to emerge whom the fans saw as the villain of the piece. The Baron Hardon responsible for Le Coq Up Sportif, Bill McMurdo. McMurdo has all the attributes that Celtic fans find most endearing. One, he's a Hun. Two, he wants to be a Hun. And three, he's proud to be a Hun. He was also the agent of Frank McAvenny, another I only want to play for Celtic man. And the sorry tale of these two strikers had left the Tic fans seething at the common denominator to both equations, Mild Bill.
2: Let's get one thing straight here. I'm very disappointed that Morris's move to Celtic has fallen through. Personally, I feel that Celtic should do the honourable thing and let Morris get his own way. If Morris had any honour, I'm sure he'd do the same for them. And don't get me wrong, he did sign a piece of paper. I saw it, and the X mark was definitely his. But it was not a contract, and I know all about them. A contract is a legally binding document which should be honoured. Like we think Frank McAvenny signed with Celtic, or John Robertson signed with Newcastle. And there's another thing I haven't been given credit for, and that's bringing Robbo back to Hearts. How much poorer the game would have been this season without John's major contribution to the game, punching a Celtic player during a televised match. And while we're on the subject of positive things I've achieved, remember I've been around a long time. I knew George Best before he looked like Charles Manson, and it was me that helped give the world Best's testimonial, the biggest beer money handout in history. And another thing, not all of my clients are, how shall I put it, bampots. No. There's John Collins of Hibs. He's a nice, level-headed young professional, and I don't know what I'm going to do with him. But if it's an answer to the Morris Johnson situation you're after, I'm afraid I'm not at liberty to say anything, except that I've taken the matter to the law lords, and the law lords have viewed the case most sympathetically. In fact, from now on, I will be acting as sole agent for the law lords, and they said that...
3: Excuse me, Bill, but isn't this bad for the image of Scottish football?
2: I don't care about Scottish football. I only care about 20% Morris Johnston.
0: Amidst growing acrimony, this young pretender, the man who would be king of the jungle, sped o'er the sea back to France. In the end, it seemed Godfather McGinn had simply made him an offer he could refuse. Did Jack have any regrets over the affair?
1: None at all. At the end of the day, it didn't want to play for Celtic, so it can go and sing for whoever it wants. I harbour no animosity over the whole disgusting, sneaky, treacherous tobacco whatsoever. As I've said all along, we only want Celtic men, players who are themselves fans, and who'd play for this club for nothing, as in fact a lot of them do.
0: Looking ahead, Jack has extensive, quite big plans for the club, including a proposed development which brought out the best of his business style. Right, Mr. McGinn, the deal is this. In exchange for your club developing the area, we...

0: the district council will sell you 1,400 acres of Dalriada Street for the token fee of a pound.
1: Make it 50 pence and it's a deal. Okay, 60. All right, 70, and I'm cutting my own throat here.
2: It will be interesting to see, if indeed it ever happens, what shape this development will take. Are we perhaps finally talking an all-seated stadium?
1: No. Our extensive research has shown that on the terracing and in the enclosure, our fans still prefer doing the toilet standing up.
2: It's this streamy of thought that makes you really appreciate McGinn's rare form of terminal intransigence. Almost as rare, in fact, as Celtic fans who took part in the extensive research he talks about. But on the player front, the biscuit barrel idea has been well and truly quashed, and a provvy line introduced as all expenses spared in bringing fresh replacements to the club.
1: Of course we are not as big as Rangers. We don't have the sort of money they have, but quite frankly, if you want to be a successful club so badly that you're prepared to spend millions on the best players, well, I just feel sorry for you.
3: But you could raise some money if you went public.
1: That old chestnut again. Look, we, the present board, have no right to make Celtic a public limited company. We have always regarded ourselves as merely custodians of a great tradition, so you can piss off with your going public talk.
2: For over a century now, the Celtic creed, proudly emblazoned upon that holiest of relics, the souvenir Celtic dish towel, has proclaimed a phalanx of fallacy. We don't care if we win, lose or draw. Damn the hell do we care. But care they do deeply, and have no other option but to trust in a well bank balanced chairman who knows what it's all about.
1: Of course, being Celtic means that everyone else in the country, not of a Celtic persuasion, is out to get you. But what we've got to do is ignore these feelings of paranoia and deal with the real problems, like discrimination, persecution, victimization, suppression, ritualistic execution at Masonic meetings.
2: Whether Celtic continue with their speculate to accumulate, always too late philosophy remains to be certain, but their chairman has promised they are ready to respond to their traditional enemy. That's anyone who's looking for money from them. Across the city, however, Rangers have discovered that there's nothing free about free enterprise, and that it has taken an overdose of dosh to keep the revolution rolling, because throughout the season, the Terries had been doing the business on and off the park. David Murray, a self-confessed lifelong Rangers fan, who used to be a self-confessed lifelong Air United fan, bought the club. It cost Murray a mint, but he was happy with his purchase and immediately announced a big facelift, which Graham Souness later denied having. Holmes detected the game was afoot and made the elementary decision to stand down as chairman. Murray was in control.
1: We have plans for Ibrox that are just pure sheer different class. Take a look at this blueprint. Five-star restaurants, saunas, jacuzzis, executive suites. I'm sure all those thousands of ordinary fans out there will be so proud just knowing it's the best stadium in the country that they can't afford to get into. And don't forget our Seat for Life scheme. For a mere grand, you get a plastic seat with an unimpaired view of the computerised share index, and included in the price is your own personal gang of 11-year-olds to watch your car during the game.
2: On the political front, the club became more active, publicly backing the fight against the closure of Glasgow's vet school, where Rangers used to send their players for treatment. And Rangers continued to be active in the transfer front with signings like Kevin Drinkle, who had an immediate effect on the new, more socially aware Ibrox fans. They rechristened him Billy Drinkle. The Gers accumulation of Anglophiles does, however, raise an intriguing question for the future. When European legislation comes into effect and clubs can only have three foreign players, which three Scotsmen will Rangers keep? But all this is merely the bulk of the iceberg. It's the titanic ego at the tip which packs most attention. The teddy bear on top of the glacier who's clear and cool and thinning a bit at the front. Is he all for the good of the game, or is the Lee Van Cleef of Scottish football only in it for a few dollars more? This is an answer we will never get because he never lets you finish your quit.
3: According to the media, I'm ruthless. I mean, ruthless, what is that? Wanting to win. Sure, I want to win, but I've learned to channel that desire more positively now, and I'm very proud of the fact that I wasn't sent off last season.
4: But you've only been on as a substitute a couple of times.
3: Despite what the media might think, I'm not an uncaring, cold individual, and I'll always be eternally grateful to David Holmes for bringing me here, and I intend to show him that gratitude by offering him 10% discount to stay at my nursing home.
4: And what about getting...
3: Again, I've put a lot into this club, sacrificed a lot. Yeah, there was a point when things get very difficult. Maybe it was stress, maybe it was exhaustion. I don't know how it happened, why it happened. But then, who does know why they do something like buy Mel Starland?
2: Players. Yes, let us not forget, it is ultimately all down to them. They are the performers, the artists, the Oscar nominees who add the paint to the numbers, the punters and decorators, the Dulux in the crown who gloss, brighten and enliven the soccer canvas. And throughout season 88-89, there was no shortage of what are affectionately called characters upon which to feast our disbelieving eyes. We had them all, the good, the bad and the atrocious.
5: And Mick McCarthy will just roll it back to his goalkeeper, Pat Bunn. Oh, but that's a terrible pass back to McCarthy. A chance for McCarthy, pulls him down. The Celtic defence is in disarray. McCarthy collides with White. The ball's in the air. Was that hands by McCarthy there? Oh, no, a punch has been thrown. McCarthy could be in trouble here.
2: Steve Kirk, the Motherwell striker, who scored so many goals he was giving the club a good name. Ian Durant, who despite injury proved he could still turn on a six-pack. Or Kevin Gallagher, the perfect sub because he was always ready to dive, dive, dive. Yes, beyond the 5 o'clock shadow of a doubt, the players are the real stars of football. Or are they? Maybe we shouldn't be looking for brilliance. Maybe we should be listening for it. For those who can do, and those who can't become experts. Scotland boasts not only a flourishing football front, but a heavy muscle media mafioso as well. When you think of the truly world-class sporting journalists we have in this country, the list is beginningless. Instead, we're stuck with Alex Candid Cameron, Jerry, the voice of a football McNee, and Ian Archer, a writer so appalling he doesn't even have a nickname. With their fingers on the pulse and up the nose of football, they're responsible, whether in print or on the air, for much of life's rich crapestry, as the battle for honours on the field is matched only by the battle for an audience off, as radio stations engage in aerial warfare. The Radio Clyde stable, as we already know, is well stocked with thoroughbred horses' arses.
6: Yes, Dick Donnelly here at a rather windswept Tannadice Park, Dundee, where there's nothing to report on this interesting clash between Dundee United and Hearts. Because, in fact, as I've just been informed, the game's being played at Tynecastle.
7: Hello, yes. Kevin O'Donnell here, but... Hello? Yes. Kevin O'Donnell... Hello? Yes? Yes. Kevin O'Donnell here with the sensational news... Hello? Yes? Dunlop Kevin here with the sensation. Hello?
8: Hugh Keevans here, and on the lunchtime sports desk today, Ali McCoy scotches all rumours of a move to Italy. Willie Miller says that managing's not for him just yet. And Angus Ogg digs up a strange object in his... reading the wrong computer there. Oh, and just before I leave you, still no further developments on the latest Charlie Nicholas for Celtic story, because I only started them this morning.
4: But Clyde haven't been completely stagnating and have introduced a new generation of pubescent personalities. Younger men of proven ability. Davy proven ability.
5: Well, Ken, quite a match so far. Neither team taking any chances.
9: Sorry, Davy. Can't make you out. Seems to be some sort of technical difficulty.
5: Is that better, Ken? I've turned my hairdryer off now.
4: And at the helm of the good ship Super Scoreboard, Captain Cooney steers a steady course, usually towards anything to do with Celtic. But sometimes he must deviate from his chosen path.
10: Right, competition time now, so pens and papers at the ready, because it's time for the goal of the season competition. So, here they are. Goalie.
11: Heavens and goal! He scored!
10: Goal B.
11: Mark McGee! He scored!
10: Goal C.
11: Jim Beck! He scored!
10: And finally, goal D.
11: Mitchell Pandalainen, he scored!
10: So there we are. Quite a tough decision, I think they'll agree, but use your judgment, make your choice, and send your answers on a postcard to Radio Clyde, the big industrial estate at Clyde Bank, Scotland. First prize will be 2 stand tickets for a Bankies game of your choice. And we've also got a consolation prize, which is 2 tickets to the World Cup final next year in Italy. As the guest of the voice of a football itself, Jerry McNee. So get these cards coming in. Oh, I should point out, however, that this competition is not open to employees of Radio Clyde, or anyone who was at any of the matches where the goals were scored. Right, back to the action. It's the Old Firm. It's been quite a match so far. It's a match that's had everything. And in fact, I'm just hearing there's more sensational news coming in. But first, the Greyhound news with Jerry McDade.
4: But the Radio Scotland have not been standing idly by, letting their Clyde counterparts have it all their own way. They launched their own offensive, which is exactly how their audience found Highland League Roundup man, Bill McAllister.
12: Well, Tom, what a match this was between local rivals Inverness Thistle and Clachnacuddin. In the first half, it was Clax McGuinness who caught the eye, laying on more balls than Pamela Bordes, and more than once leaving the Thistle defence like Joan Collins, spread-eagled and on their backs. And when the one clear chance fell to striker Smith, he moved quicker than a holidaymaker, leaving Salou to ram it home. By now, the Jags were up on bricks, and with the Clach defence locked as tight as Sheena McDonald's jaws, there seemed no way through. Tactics changed as often as Labour Party policy, and finally, with only seconds to go, striker McCauley, who seemed to have been in hiding throughout most of the match, leapt like a salmon, rushed to nod the ball into the net. But then, just when it looked a certain draw, the Clach tank Smith rolled over the protesting Thistle defence, and before he could say, Tinnaman Square had committed the atrocity of stealing both points. Next week, Clach are at home to Furs, and in this sort of form, I reckon I'll be able to upset and offend quite a few folk yet.
4: And then delivered the coup de crasse in the form of Joe Carlin, a man with ability to make boring statistics even more boring.
12: Thanks, Tom. 13 goals scored in the Premier League today, although sporting cameras will probably have missed about 4 of them. There were 8 draws, all of them between Aberdeen and Dundee United, and Willie Miller wrongly claimed 57 offsides. There were 24 bookings and 7 sent off this afternoon, and still at Tynecastle, Dave McPherson towed the ball right out of the stadium 6 times, and Brian Whittaker made 18 reckless challenges from the back, while Roy Aiken made 15 challenges
7: missed high tackles before running half the length of the park to retrieve the ball and gesticulate to the referee that he got the ball first. At Ibrox, Ian Ferguson ran behind the goals on three occasions to give the fingers to the St Mirren supporters in the crowd. Finally, Tom, still with Rangers, another three of their players today moved into Bridge of Allen.
2: And their anchor man, towering moustache and shoulders above all these tabloid touts and Clyde casuals, is one man. Cool, calm, collected, he's none of those. Rather, the epitome of how it shouldn't be done. Tom Ferry, who whips himself to a coma pitch every Saturday and poses the eternal question, how can a man who speaks so slowly still make so many mistakes? Radio does have its advantages. Have you ever seen what Roddy Forsyth looks like? But the microphone is no match for today's television, with their flatter, squirrer tubes like BBC's Bill McFarlane, while Derek Ray puts a new complexion on sports reporting, acneed, and brings an undiminishing enthusiasm to commentating even when it's Stranraer versus Montrose.
7: Kenny Brown, Andy Rankin, Mark McRae, Colin McRae, Steve Innes and Mingy's Tate. Right, so that's the fans. Now let me run through the teams.
2: Let's hope in the future Derek's not above learning a thing or two from his peers, or even from the end of the pier, for if soccer is the theatre of the people, then it's easy to spot the amateur production. As we cringe our way through Jim Craig and Derek Johnson's unnatural double act.
13: And so that's how the second division table looks this week, Derek. Although I must say that it doesn't look as fat as you.
12: Well, that's right, Jim. And
13: okay, thanks, Derek. Now let's have a look at this week's prediction board. And I got one wrong last week when I predicted that following last week's pantomime, BBC Scotland would bring back Bob Wilson and Football Focus.
12: Well, that's right.
13: However, I did get two right when I predicted that every one of your sentences would begin with, well, that's right. And I also predicted that I would end each item with the words, but it's still not as fat as you, Derek. So, that's the prediction board for this week, Derek. And, it's still not as fat as you, Derek.
12: Well, that's right.
2: While over at Scottish, their dino rod duo, Jim White and Hazel Irvin, is surely a case of the bland leading the bland. And let us not kid ourselves here. These craftsmen and women of the clashing cliché and jarring juxtaposition are vital to the well-being of football. For all are apostles of the probing question. They all spread the gospel according to St. John.
12: And it's welcome back to Hampden. It's half-time here in the first game of our Under-16 World Cup. Nothing each, not many goals, but some rare stuff. Fair Scots lads, and them Ganesians are no bad either. I'm talking about no bad players. I have been saying here, maybe's the greatest no bad player of them all, Pelly. Well, Pelly, no a bad game, hey? I'm saying, no a bad game.
14: Yes, the play is very good standard, and also technical skills, yes, and I especially like midfield number 10 for Scotland.
12: Sorry for laughing at that, Pelly. But he's foreigners. He's doing half talk funny, so he's dead.
2: Whether television fans actually need pundits like the Saint to inarticulate the subtle nuances of the game, not to mention the English language, is a matter of some dubiety. And perhaps he is just too highbrow for such a classy production as Scotsport. A programme that has been capturing for us over the years those moments of action that immediately follow the moments of action we'd really like to have seen. A programme quite aptly regarded as an institution. And after 32 years hosting Scotsport, 1989 saw
4: La Mort d'Arthur, the retirement of a legend from our screens. A man so constantly happy that it's obvious he really wasn't a Morton fan at all. Arthur Montfort's smile always livened up the spirits of those viewers at home, except, of course, when the show opened from inside an ice rink and we knew there would be an hour of curling to endure. He always enjoyed commentating on football because, he says, no matter the occasion, each match was so different.
5: Hinto, Di Stefano, Puskas, goal. Good run, good pass, good shot, great goal. 1-0, Real Madrid. Good win, goals up, Martins, goal. Good run, good pass, good shot, great goal. 1-0, Motherwell.
4: The service provided by Scotsport is first class. From 1957, fans around the country have been able to see their own team on the telly whenever they happen to be playing Celtic or Rangers. And as a man who enjoys sensations and stramashes and low trundlers, it's surprising to hear he's giving up the media and writing a column in the Sunday Post. Finally, I asked Arthur about that one famous item which was so dear to him and almost became part of the show.
7: Yes, I knew you'd ask about that. Well, it was old and tattered and sagging badly at the shoulders and was the constant butt of jokes. But to be perfectly honest, I don't know what's going to happen to Ian Archer.
4: And as for his jacket, it reached the shortlist for the appointment of anchorman, but in the end, Jim White got the job because the Scotsport chiefs felt the jacket had too much personality for their style of show. These, then, are the men who feed off the back of football, who suck its life's blood. They are halfway to parasites, leeching for the sun, or the express, or the record. Men who love the feats of their own tiny patter. Be assured, our precious game is safe in their hands, just not in their newspapers, television, or radio programmes. And so the close season was upon us. But if there is no rest for the wicked, there is even less for the football manager as they set about rebuilding their teams for next season. This is the time when the transfer merry-go-round gets well and truly underway. Dunfermline boss Jim Leishman, a great man for poetry, moved on to riddles. The first one being, why did he buy Doug Rugby? Tommy McLean demonstrated his love of Scottish history by signing relic George Burley. And Hearts' Alex MacDonald snapped up Huslef Nuzemic, even although the Yugoslavian has never played for Rangers. And inevitably there was Billy McNeil scouring Europe, looking for reserve striker Charlie Christie. Celtic, though, are traditionally more shrewd in their transfer deals. Take Anton Rogan. They got him for £5,000, and now he's easily worth double that. Or more recently, Paul Elliott.
15: Yeah, well, really, I wanted to see if the old magic was still there between Mr. McNeil and myself. I mean, it worked so well when we were relegated together at Aston Villa.
4: And now there's Jackie Jackanowski.
16: Zvigny of this Romani Celtic, Nietki das Visportnikov, dus Magnifes Pitonkin.
7: What does that mean?
17: He said, I'm lifelong fan of Celtic. It is only club I wanted to play with ever. For me, this is dream come true.
4: This amazing knack the club have of always managing to sign closet lifelong Celtic fans is truly miraculous. Even Oswestry's own Mike Galloway, it seems, was, as a boy, a Bahoy. Will Galloway be the most expensive mince ever bought? Time will tell, as it will the question, will Celtic rue the day they let Owen Archdeacon go? Can they afford to lose a man who made the number 14 jersey his own? Probably, yes.
2: Of course, Rangers are no slouches when it comes to parting with their Eddies. Trevor Stephen was quickly snapped up, and from South Africa came Thomas Madagagi and Augustine Makalekalani, who must surely now claim Gardner Speer's long-standing title of worst name in Scottish football. One Augustine Makalekalani. There's only one Augustine Makalekalani. But of course, there was one Rangers transfer which left us all open-mouthed, amazed, shocked and stunned. Neil Cooper. And of course, there was the one which left us speechless.
18: This is a right pain. Whose idea was it to call a press conference at this time in the morning?
19: Any idea what all this is about?
18: It'll be another sponsorship deal or something.
19: Oh, here at last. Here's soonest now.
20: Good morning, gentlemen. Thanks for coming. I'd like to introduce Rangers' new signing, Morris Johnson.
2: Any questions, gentlemen? Any at all? One, then. One question. Andy.
21: Yes, I'm sure my readers of the Scottish Daily Express would like to know...
2: I'm sorry, can't answer that. How did you get in here anyway? The press staggered the gauntlet outside Ibrox Stadium, passing through a minefield of emotion, a picking mix of assorted reactions. They felt the warmth of welcome and of burning regalia as each went off to file their copy on the greatest story ever told, exclusively in the Sun. When Jack McGinn heard, he immediately rushed out to borrow a newspaper to check the details. The Celtic fans too immediately reacted positively. They held awake.
22: He's done the dirty on us.
19: He should be ashamed. I hope he's proud of himself.
23: Well, personally, I've always abhorred Rangers' sectarian policy. It's been a blight in the game for far too long. And finally, it would seem to have dragged themselves into the 20th century by at long last signing a Catholic. But did it have to be him? I mean, he's too good. Could it not have been Sheridan or somebody? I mean, they'd be right doing that. He's yours. Is there a God?
15: Never mind, Father Murphy. Have faith. Time wounds all heals.
2: You can fool some of the people all of the time, and all of the people some of the time, but you can't fool all of the people all of the time. No? Maybe Morris Johnson disproved Honest Abe's theory that day he signed on at Parkhead. To hear him talk that day, you'd think he was a Celtic fan himself. How did it end up as it did? Was it all down simply to large amounts of money, or just very large amounts of money? I'm sure we'll find out soon enough when Mo 2 is published. So there we close the book on the chapter that was season 1988-89. Nothing is forever, not even my prattling on. It just feels like it is. And the end has begun. But the beginning of the end is also the end of the beginning. For football is Alpha and Omega, the beginning and the end. And the bit in the middle as well. We leave the game vibrant. The revolution sweeping aside the let them eat pies attitude and guillotining all thoughts of a return to the good old complacent days. So keep these burning words before you. Scottish fans love football and will flock to the game as long as there are men like Scott Nisbet, Crawford Baptie and Vince Menny not playing. All these words, of course, are history now. A new season already thrives. Another source of sensation, another epoch of excitement, another excuse for me to come back next year. Season 88-89 is dead. Long live season 89... 88, 89... 90.
4: Is that right? Is it? Has Emily got a calculator?
5: Only another excuse featured Jonathan Watson and Tony Roper, and was written by Philip Niffer, Bob Black, Ian Patterson, Tom Cullen and Graham Davis, with additional material by Alan Hay and Jerry McCusker, and the producer...

0: Another color with city dirt?
1: 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Concentrates where powders can't. Right on the dirt.
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0: the cough drops.
1: 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Oh. Lovely, isn't it? Mm. And as anyone can see, every bar is chunky.
2: Magic.
3: Yeah.
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4: Will you have a polo, dear Liza, dear Liza? 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
5: 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I most certainly will. 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
5: 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Mm.
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0: Sometimes you take so much trouble making half their pudding, you forget to make...
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0: So Brown and Poulsen have made instant mix custard. 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
2: Oh, yeah. Beautiful. 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
0: Brown and Poulsen instant mix custard. Good and creamy. Because Brown and Poulsen make it.
3: Once upon a time there was an engineer.
4: Choo-choo Charlie was his name, we hear.
3: He had an engine and he sure had fun. He used good and plenty candy to make his train run.
1: Charlie says, love my good and plenty. Charlie says, really rings the bell. Charlie says, love my good and plenty. Don't know any other candy that I love so well.
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6: We present I'm Sorry I Haven't a Clue, the antidote to panel games, with Colin Stellar to piano. Your chairman is Humphrey Littleton.
7: Hello and welcome to I'm Sorry I Haven't a Clue, the show that does for comedy what Claire Rayner did for the hula hoop. Here are tonight's teams on my right, Tim Brooke Taylor and Willie Rushton. And over there, Barry Cryer and Graham Garvin. And finally, our scorer, a woman who put herself on the map and the rest on the table, Samantha. It doesn't say music. nothing here about music.
8: You call that music?
7: We're going to start with a game called Double Feature. It takes as its premise the poverty of the music industry. For economic reasons, new films have to be made as remakes of pairs of old films. The teams will provide me with the resulting titles, which should be a scream. Right, we'll start with you, Barry.
9: There's a new film that's a combination of Manon des Sources and Goodbye Girl called Sauce Tartare.
7: Willie?
10: They piled together now for something completely different. In of the Sixth Happiness and Shane, and they're calling it Completely in Shane.
7: Graham?
11: Yes, they're combining A Fish Called Wanda and Barbarella and calling it A Wish Called Fonda.
7: Done, Tim.
12: A rival company have taken A Fish Called Wanda and combined it with Towering Inferno and made a film called Cleese on Toast.
8: Best Barry Cryer impression I've ever done.
7: You can have a turn now, Tim.
8: A combination of my brilliant career and The Man Who Never Was to produce the Jeffrey Archer story.
7: Right, Barry, you've already had a second go. So
12: I know.
7: We'll go over to Willie.
10: Well, they're putting together Vincent and the Hill, and it's going to be Vince Hill, which will be quite boring.
11: Yeah, they're combining Lou Grant and the Yellow Rolls Royce to make Yellow Lou Rolls.
8: Producers are putting together Spycatcher and 20,000 Leagues Under the Sea to produce A Mole on the Bottom.
12: Doctor at Sea and the Untouchables, the SDP story.
7: On which satirical note, nobody's asked me what the ball at the end of the show is going to be, so I'll tell you. The teams must provide late arrivals of the licensed Vittler's ball. Okay, we go on to a round called Bedtime Story. I shall ask the teams to tell a story, which will be interrupted by some sound effects, and the team must use these noises in their story. So, Tim and Willie, you're going to start first with The Princess and the Pea.
13: Once upon a time, a long, long time ago, there was a handsome prince called Tim.
14: He
9: This is a fairy story.
8: Prince Tim one day said to his mother, I must marry a princess, a beautiful princess. What do I have to do to get a princess? And his mother went...
10: Ah, you guessed it. The queen was Mrs. Thatcher. Well, Tim, she said, dialing him. It's 8:23 precisely. High time. You did go out and find something feminine for a change. So off he went, leapt onto a large white horse, and set off with the following noise into the distance.
8: As he had said to his mother, I'm just popping out. To find a princess, he roamed the length and the breadth of the land looking for jazz and princesses. But he couldn't find a princess, and they were either too fat or too thin, and he had to marry a princess. And he got home and he said to his mother, I've travelled the length and breadth of the land, and all I could find was something like this.
10: A smasher. This gorgeous creature is she's terrific. She's absolutely sensational. How, though, said his mother, are you going to know that she's a proper princess? And he said, I've got a... quite a clever idea, he said. She said, didn't she? You've read this story, I think. She said, I've had quite a brilliant idea. What I'm going to do is to, I have to phrase this rather carefully, put a pea in the bed. Which she did. That's quite tasteful.
8: To make sure the bed was extremely dry. It was a waterbed. Thank you. Yes. Thank you, Willie. You were blaming me there. And she said, I must pile on top of this mattress after mattress after mattress, because only a true princess is a true princess if she can't sleep with this pea at the bottom of the bed. Princess Smasher climbed up into the bed, and she heard this strange noise.
10: So you had a quiet night, said the Queen. I'm sorry about Prince Tim in the next room. But did anything else disturb your rest? Yes, she said. There was this strange discomfort that came upon me in the night.
8: A rattlesnake. Which squirmed its way into the bed. She said, that's not a rattlesnake. Certainly not Prince Tim. It must have been this.
10: God, a strange pea, but nobody's perfect.
7: Now, assuming we've got some noises left, I'm going to go over to Barry and Graham, and you're going to tell the story with sound effects of Rumpelstiltskin.
9: I don't know it. You start.
14: Thanks. Well, princess is a fairly safe bet, isn't it? Once upon a time, there was a princess. And she was a fairly safe bet. But... one day, for reasons which I won't go into at the moment... she was called upon to spin a whole load of wool into gold, which she found extremely difficult to do. And she was wondering how to do this when suddenly, in through the window came a tiny little man who went...
9: Sorry, I thought it was the door, said the man. Now, look here, what are you trying to do? She said, well, I'm on a princess opportunity scheme. Trying to spin wool into gold. I can do that, said the little man. And before she knew what was happening, he suddenly went...
14: and with the aid of his steam-operated bellows, he set about spinning the wool into gold, and by dawn he'd done exactly that. And the princess said, how can I ever thank you enough?
11: The little man thought for a moment. He thought of...
12: Wouldn't half like a jump, he thought. I can't say that to a princess. One must do these things decorously. Marry me, he cried. Went down on one knee and...
11: Princess jumped back in alarm. Marry you, she said, never. And the little man said, all right then. If you want to keep your gold, then you must marry me within the week, unless you can find out and guess my real name. And with that, he ran to the window, and before the princess could say a word...
12: She tried, but she didn't make it. Dismantling her Punch and Judy box. She thought, I'm in a real fix now, she thought. I owe him the honour of marrying him, but I can only get out of it if I can guess his name.
11: She's got a good memory, hasn't she?
12: I wonder if his name is...
10: Oh, I think...
11: Now we'll never know.
7: We have a round here called Mornington Crescent. And to make it just a little bit more difficult for the teams, we won't be playing Rule 17. That should provide a few sparks. So, who's going to start now? Tim?
15: We can't play it at all.
7: You cannot play Rule 17. If I'm going to have to read all these things out twice, we're going to be here all night. You can't play Rule 17. Will you start the game, please?
15: I can't. If you can't play Rule 17, I can't start.
7: Okay, then, Barry, will you start?
12: You can't play either part of Rule 17.
7: Neither or neither.
12: But that apply to all of us, or just Tim?
7: It applies to everyone. The game is going to be played without playing Rule 17. The people up and down the country know perfectly well what I'm talking about. Even Colin Sell's got an inkling.
12: He keeps smiling.
15: To himself.
7: Come on, Barry.
15: Order, order.
7: Well, it's not difficult, I can tell
12: you. No, you do, Barry.
7: It isn't difficult. It's impossible.
12: Park, walk. Beak Street.
11: Eek Street.
12: Beak. Ah.
10: As on a successful duck. Well, failed ducks don't have beaks.
11: Fetter Lane.
15: Tooting Beak. Beck.
12: Farringdon Street.
10: Chancery Lane.
11: Archway.
10: Don't look at me, I can't help you.
15: Dollis Hill.
12: Hornsey Rise.
10: It could if we weren't doing this daft thing about the...
7: What?
10: That's where we're stymied.
12: They've all gone quiet.
7: No.
15: It's we're not impossible.
10: It is possible.
7: It's not impossible.
10: Not impossible. There you are. It's not impossible. Mornington Crescent.
15: Oh, I don't think... Oh.
10: No.
7: No.
10: No. It's not impossible.
15: Well, we need an adjudication.
7: Yeah. No, it's not... It's not right. It doesn't work. You were using Rule 17 and it didn't work.
10: Well, that Chancery Lane...
7: Can you come up with another alternative? Because I'm disallowing Mornington Crescent there.
15: Rule 17, if you can't have that, means Fleet Street's under repair, doesn't it?
7: You know perfectly well what it means.
10: Oh, completely done now. I don't know where to go. All right. Chiswick High Street. Ha ha ha ha ha ha. I'd love to watch their faces at moments like that.
11: Clapham.
12: No.
7: Graham?
15: Borough.
11: Clapham, I said.
7: Oh, you did. Borough.
12: What did you say, Tim?
15: About 3:15.
7: Borough.
12: Borough.
11: Borough.
12: Gray's Inn Road.
11: Tar Hill.
12: Oh, no.
11: Golders Green.
15: Mornington Crescent!
7: Yes! not saving him. Well done, Tim.
10: No, I wasn't thinking. I wasn't thinking.
12: Plonker.
7: Many of you now will be aware of the fabulous... Do you mind? Many of you
14: were miming. I didn't understand the mime. You do a mime like that, Colin. Do one I can understand. That looked like Golders Green.
12: I'd rather have him miming than playing. I'm bad.
7: The next round is called Gargle Gargle. I will give each team member a tune to gargle, and the one who does the best will win a veal wheelbarrow. Let's start now. Start with Willie Rushton. I suppose you've got to be accompanied by Colin Sell at the piano. I mean, they're paying him, after all.
10: Is he going to gargle as well?
7: He always does.
10: Oh.
7: Willie, will you gargle, "I'm Forever Blowing Bubbles"?

Oh, I don't know how West Ham do it.

0: fowl's nest.
1: Are you all right, Tim?
2: Brilliant. A little duck.
1: Right. Graham, now, your tune to gargle is called Anyone Can Fall in Love, which, as we all know, is the theme for EastEnders.
3: Oh.
4: Sorry, I'm sorry, no. Colin Sell's making me laugh with that. Put it down, put it down.

0: So
1: that was the
0: omnibus.
1: Work to do, Tim. Because your gargling song is, I feel pretty.

0: Finally, over to you, Barry. And do remember, these microphones cost money. Your song is I Was Kaiser Bill's Batman.
1: And George Timms' number from Wet Side Story.

0: 来的是您豆
1: 子。好好好
2: 好。How to build Doberman?
3: We're in a dead heat situation, which means we have a tiebreaker situation here. So what I'm going to do, it's a dead heat between Graham Garden and Tim Brooke Taylor. I'm going to ask the audience, first of all, to show their approval for the contribution by Graham Garden. Now your approval, please, for Tim Brooke Taylor. Thanks. Well, the next round is...
1: the Esther Williams of song.
3: The next round is called Good News, Bad News. The teams will alternate good and bad news until the whole thing reaches a sweating frenzy when I shall press my buzzer. Like that. Willie starts.
1: All right. Good news.
4: Oh, yes.
1: 1992 is just around the corner.
5: Bad news, that means we must be standing outside number
4: 1990. Good news, Esther Ranson lives here.
5: Bad news, she's in.
1: Good news, Desmond Wilcox isn't.
5: Bad news, he's round the corner at 1992.

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2: Good news, he's busy watching Neighbours.
1: Bad news, the Neighbours have caught him at it.
0: Good news, he claims he's doing a fly-on-the-wall documentary.
1: Bad news.
3: Tim, will you start with some good news now?
2: Good news. I've just had a jacuzzi.
4: Yes, I'm sorry about it.
1: Bad news, it wasn't a jacuzzi when I got into it.

0: Good news. Jamie Lee Curtis was in it with me.
1: Bad news, but not for long.
2: Good news, she is, isn't she? Good news, I've bought a new bidet.
0: Bad news, it keeps falling off the ceiling. Good news, at least I don't have to stand on my hands anymore.
1: Bad news, nor does Jamie Lee Curtis.
2: Barry, will you start one now, please?
0: Good news. Willie was in all the papers last week. Bad news, I was sleeping on the embankment.
1: Good news, with Jamie Lee Curtis.
2: Bad news, it turned out to be Esther Ranson in disguise.
0: Good news, it was a brilliant disguise. Bad news, the neighbours were watching.
1: But good news, Willie always performs better with an audience.
2: Bad news, they've thrown a bucket of cold water over him.
0: Was it good news, just now?
3: No, it was bad news.
0: Oh, bad news, as far as I'm concerned. Good news, that hasn't worked, so they've raise the Thames barrier.
2: Bad news. No, no, that's Esther smiling. Okay, here's the game called Sounds Peculiar. I'm going to play each competitor a sound effect and ask them to identify it. Very, very simple. As long as you keep clear of Rule 17. Barry, here's your sound.
0: That was Jane falling off the vine and grabbing at the nearest thing.
2: Tim Brooklyn, I've got a sound for you here. Order! Order! That was the final of the House of Commons pie-eating contest. Our winner by a large stomach was Nigel Lawson, who exploded at the end there. Right. Either Graham? That or it was Prince Charles rearranging the London skyline. Graham, here's
0: inflation.
2: Your
0: sound. What?
2: Here's your sound.

0: as Harpo Marx playing the porter in Macbeth.
1: Finally, let's put on our posh frocks now and go to the ball. And today I'm asking for late arrivals, please, at the licensed Vittler's ball.
2: Yes, Gene and Tonic. Who's that, Gene? My son, Lemon.
3: There's Mr. and Mrs. Knees Red and their son. What Knees Red?
4: Oh. Be welcome from Scotland, please. Mr. and Mrs. Turribitters and their son, Angus Turribitters. All right.
5: And they're very welcome, Mr. and Mrs. Jolly Nouveau and their daughter, Beau.
3: Jolly Nouveau.
2: There's Alec Guinness. He's appearing in Undermilk Stout.
4: Preparation for 1992. Will you welcome from Spain, please, Mr. and Mrs. Over the Eight and their son, Juan Over the Eight?
2: Yes, Campari with a large beef eater.
4: Will you welcome, please, Hunt particularly, Mr. and Mrs. Tordes, please, from Sweden. And that's our last Tordes.
2: It's cabaret time.
1: Oh, my God.
2: Billy Connolly and Quentin Crisp are doing their act, Scotch and Ginger. Billy plays Amazing Grace on the breathalyzer, and then they do the Gay Gordons. And the cowboy fire eater, Buck Hardy and Coke. Careful, Buck, mind you don't get a Coburn. Clean that up as well.
1: Well, we hope that you'll all go on playing this game at home.
2: Time for a French buttered roll, sort of a burr bun.
4: Mr. and Mrs. Tazanute and their son Piers.
1: Well, that old clock on the wall has come to our rescue. So join us again next week from all of us. Goodbye.
6: Kimball Taylor, Barry Cryer, Graham Garden and Willie Rushton were being given silly things to do by Humphrey Littleton, with Colin Sell setting some of them to music. The programme was produced by Paul Spencer.

0: Oh, arr, that was milking time at Sellafield.
1: Okay, finally, here's your sound, Willie.
2: Yeah.

0: once upon a time there was an engineer.
1: Choo-choo Charlie was his name, we hear.
0: He had an engine and he sure had fun. He used good and plenty candy to make his train run.
2: Charlie says, love my good and plenty. Charlie says, really rings the bell. Charlie says, love my good and plenty. Don't know any other candy that I love so well.
3: Yes, it's for you. It's your dinner. It's called Cupboard Love. Cupboard Love's different. Comes in a packet, not a tin. See this foil pouch? Keeps it moist and squeezy. That's right. It's a new kind of cat food. Moist. It's good for you. Like it?
4: New Cupboard Love. What the well-cared-for cat has for dinner.
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0: We present Tony Hancock, Bill Kerr, Sidney James, Andre Melle, and Kenneth Williams in
1: Hancock's Half Hour.
2: One and nine per halfpenny. I should have more than that on a Wednesday. See, there were cigarettes, half a pint of bitter last night. Dinner, sweets, and a cup of tea today. 1.11. This cost of living is getting ridiculous. Break into half a crown, there's nothing left.
3: Letter for you, Tut.
2: What does it say?
3: I don't know, I haven't read it.
2: Oh, that makes a change, doesn't it? What's the matter? Wasn't the kettle boiling? Give us it here.
3: Perhaps it's a bill.
2: If it's more than 1.9 per halfpenny, they've had it.
3: Well, open it and see.
2: Oh, dear.
3: What?
2: It's from a solicitor. Have you been caught hanging around the nurse's home giving my name again? Oh, wait a minute. It's not you. Here, listen to this. Listen. Dear sir, we regret to inform you that your great-uncle, Ebediah Gladstone Hancock, passed away last week. 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Yours in the deepest sorrow, Macduff, Macduff, McIntyre and Macduff. Solicitors at law. Poor dear old Uncle Ebediah Gladstone.
3: I didn't know you had an Uncle Ebediah.
2: Neither did I. He must be one of my father's lot. Dozens of them all over the place. I've never seen them, they dispersed. In 1904, just after the trouble.
3: Trouble?
2: With my grandfather, shocking affair. Musical artist marries into the aristocracy. One of the three Tarzans, a strong arm, act to know.
3: Your grandfather?
2: My grandmother. Ah, but the scandal. My great-grandfather, the prince, was disgusted. He was very proud, you see. When he died, he didn't leave a penny to any of them.
3: Why not?
2: He was skint. But that's my family. That's the sort of stock I spring from. The aristocratic Hancocks. I think I'm the last of the Habsburgs. Do you realize that I could claim Argyle if I wanted to?
3: Why don't you?
2: Well, there's nothing in Plymouth to interest me.
3: Well, anyway, come on. Let's go round and collect the money.
2: Please, William. How can you talk of money at a time like this? My great-uncle Ebediah has died. The least I can do is to go into mourning for a suitable period. All right, that's long enough. Come on.

0: Mr. McDuff, we'll see you in a moment. Mr. Hancock?
1: Thank you, my dear.
0: Are these your suitcases, Mr. Hancock?
2: No, they're mine.
1: Well, you can take them home again. They won't have it in cash. Anyway, what are you getting worked up for? It's nothing to do with you. It's my money, my own personal private tragedy. And I'm the one who's cashing in on it.
3: But Tub, I'm your pal. I want to share in your sorrow.
1: I'm deeply touched, but not to the extent of three suitcases.
0: Mr. McDuff, we'll see you now, gentlemen.
1: Good. Quick sniff of the onion water. Run the Yankee under the tap, and we're set.
4: Forward march! Ha-ha! Money! Riches! All mine.
0: Mr. Hancock to see you, sir.
5: Ah, Mr. Hancock.
1: Oh, how unhappy I am. Great Uncle Ebediah gone and never called me nephew.
4: Why did it have to be him? Why was he taken from us? Why did he have to go now? Why? Go on, tell me why,
5: He was 108.
4: Well, there you are.
1: I thought he was here to stay.
5: Well, now, Mr. Hancock, on behalf of my partners and myself, I would like to extend our heartfelt sympathy to you and your tragic bereavement.
1: Thank you. It's very kind. How much?
5: These occasions are always sad and a source of considerable sorrow to we lawyers.
1: Yes, yes.
5: Good air.
1: How much?
5: And somehow I feel a personal loss. I looked after all his business interests. I've known him for years. We became very close friends.
1: Tragic.
5: He was more than a friend to me. He was a brother.
4: There, there. Don't take on, sir.
5: No, he's gone. Gone.
4: Here, sit down. Have a drink of water.
5: I'll be all right in a minute.
4: You must be brave. You mustn't give way. After all, life must go on.
5: I'm sorry.
4: You have to face up these things. We all have to go sometime. Wait a minute. Whose uncle was he? Going on there for? How much did he leave you?
5: Nothing.
4: Oh, what are you carrying on for then?
1: Oh, come on. Come on now. Let's hear the good news. If it comes up to expectations, I'll give you sixpence myself.
5: Very well, here we are. The last will and testament of Ebediah Gladstone Hancock, to be read only in the presence of my no-good nephew Anthony.
1: I was always his favorite.
5: He writes, "Dear nephew Anthony, being a Hancock myself, I know just what you're thinking at this moment. How much has the old faggot left me?"
4: Never, it hasn't crossed my mind.
5: Liar, he goes on. He says, "I know just what's going on through your mind, so I won't keep you in suspense any longer. I decided a long time ago that you're the only one of my relatives whom I consider worthy of leaving my money to, which will give you some idea of what a rough old lot the rest of them are." I'm sorry about this, Mr. Hancock.
1: No, no, he's right. They're money grabbers, the lot of them.
5: To continue, I therefore name you as my sole heir and accordingly leave you the sum of £40,000.
4: That's it! Hundies up on the ground! Hundies up on the ground! Here we are! Come on, man, get your knees up. Oh, my God. Here we go.
5: Mr. Hancock, will you kindly get down off my desk? There is more to come.
4: More? I should have sent a bunch of flowers. How much?
5: Not money, provisos.
1: Hello?
5: He says, "I have always been a great believer in family life. A man is not fulfilling the duty for which he was put on this earth while he remains a bachelor. I have therefore instructed my solicitor that the money will not be paid to you until you take to yourself a wife. As soon as you marry, my solicitors will send you a check for the £40,000. Mr. Hancock! Mr. Hancock! Come back! Mr. Hancock!"
1: Andre, for many months now, I've loved you to desperation. Will you marry me?
0: No.
1: Gladys. Marry me and make me the happiest man on earth.
0: You'll be lucky.
1: Mabel. Mabel, it's you I love, only you. Will you marry me?
0: I'll get lost, Fatty.
1: Deirdre, my sweet. For years now, I've loved you from afar, you gorgeous creature. You must know you're the only one for me. I can't live without you. Stop tormenting me and marry me. Please, please, marry me.
6: Sorry, Doctor, too late. I got married yesterday.
1: Oh, come on, Andre. Be a sport and marry me. Stop messing about.
0: No, Tony, I can't. I'm sorry.
1: But what's wrong with me? I'm not a bad catch for a young girl. I admit I'm not the world's most magnificent animal. Better looking than some of them. Come on, what about it?
0: Oh, Tony, please, I've never thought about you in that way.
1: What way?
0: Well, as a lifelong companion, looking after me, keeping me in sickness and in health, taking me everywhere with you, buying my clothes, paying for my keep. I hadn't thought of you in that way.
1: I hadn't thought of myself. It's the husband bit that interests me.
0: You'll have to give me time to think it over.
1: Certainly, you can take all the time in the world. I'll be back when the pub's closed. I'm going to have another go at Gladys.

0: No. Now, what are you having?
1: All right, then, Sid.
2: Brown.
1: Phil.
3: Scotch.
1: Brown ale, scotch, and pineapple juice. I don't know what I'm going to do, lads. There's not a woman in the district who wants to marry me.
3: Oh, I wouldn't say that. I know dozens of dolls who'd marry you.
1: Any girls you know, I don't want to.
3: What do you mean? They're all very nice girls.
1: I'm not interested in espresso bar hangabouts. They're all the same. Horses, tails, and trousers. Straight from Tropicana, Chelsea. A good meal would kill them.
2: Perhaps I could help you. I know a few.
1: Yes, the mothers are the one he goes around with.
2: All right, it's up to you. But if there was 40,000 quid in it for me, I'd marry Granny Grove.
1: A great help you two are. I was hoping you might have some ideas.
3: Well, it seems obvious to me the best thing to do.
1: What?
3: Go to a place where girls congregate. Then you can meet some and get to know them.
1: Yes, that's a good idea. Get among the girls. Let's see. There's the annual meeting of the League of Militant Suffragettes next week.
3: You've got to go for the younger stuff, Tub.
1: What have you got in mind?
3: We'll go down to the Palais. There's loads of girls down there.
1: The Palais? That's where they do all that modern dancing, isn't it?
3: Yeah.
1: Well, I'm sorry. I'm having no part of those sort of goings on. I do not hold with this modern dancing. I don't mind the lancers or an occasional gavotte. Where you hold the young lady at a respectable distance. But I'm having none of this close-up work.
2: Don't be so stupid. The Palais is a perfect place to meet a girl. Do you realize 16 out of 20 women meet their husbands in dance halls?
1: Yes, and I bet they don't have to bash him when they get home.
3: Now, come on, Tub, let's go down there. Why, you may find just the girl you're looking for.
2: Yeah, romantic, innit? Just think. The future Mrs. Hancock may at this very moment be leaning up against the bar with her elbow in a puddle of beer.
1: Oh, charming. Well, anyway, if we're going, I'd better go home and put my tails on.
3: Tails? At the Palais?
1: Certainly. I want to look my best. Me patent leather pumps. Give me white gloves to rinse through. Little number card on me back, I'll be well aware.
3: They'll laugh at you.
1: They don't laugh at Sid Perks. And there's not much to choose between us, I can tell you. I leave him standing in the Bombay two-step. What? Me feet going round like helicopter blades.
3: Look, we'll go down as we are. Well, it'd be much better if you had a pair of drain pipes, but still, look, tousle your hair up a bit in front. Yeah, that's it. Now, swing your keychain about. Here's a bit of gum.
2: Good, that's it. Now, can you walk like Robert Mitchum?
1: No, not really. I should say me, I'm sort of more the Lon Chaney type.
2: All right. Look, can you talk like Robert Mitchum?
1: No, I do a fair one of George Arliss, though. Any good?
2: Oh, blimey, he'd be lucky if he gets off with the old girl in the ticket box.

0: What do you think of the place, Tub?
1: Oh, come on, let's go. I feel like Marty standing here.
2: Well, why don't you ask one of the girls to dance?
1: It's no good, Sid. I feel out of place. It wasn't until I walked in here I realized how old I am.
0: Oh, don't be so silly. There are men here much older than you are.
1: Yes, I've seen them in the corners and in the suites round.
3: I just don't fit in here, that's all. I'm fed up with chewing this gum.
1: Nearly swallowed it, three times. Swinging this perishing keychain's getting on my nerves. If I don't look what I'm doing, it wraps around my fingers and lands me knuckles on the floor. Oh, let's go home.
2: Oh, you're just not trying, Hancock. I'm doing all right. That little piece over there just winked at me, and I'm no oil painting.
1: Neither is she.
2: Oh, well, all right. If you're going to be fussy...
1: It's all right for you. You don't have any trouble getting partners.
2: Well, it's only my technique. I wait for the excuse me dancers, and I go up to the bloke who's dancing and tap him on the chin.
1: You're supposed to tap him on the shoulder.
0: Go on, Tub. Have a look around. See if there's anything you fancy. Hey, how about the little blonde over there in the off-the-elbow blouse?
1: Oh, the one who keeps dragging it up her arm.
0: Yeah.
1: No, I don't see her as my wife. I can't somehow see her serving biscuits to the vicar.
3: If you get me meaning.
2: Well, hey, what about that tall bit over there in the polka dot skirt?
1: Where?
2: The one who's just turning around.
1: Oh, darling.
2: No, perhaps not.
0: Hey, there's one for you. The girl in red, standing over there in the shadow.
1: Well, leave her there. She knows where she's best off.
3: Look, I'm going.
2: Look, wait a minute. Look. There you are. There's your girl.
3: Where?
2: Standing by the band. The one in the tartan skirt. Just your mark.
1: Yeah, she's a bit better, isn't she? Hang on, I'll have a go. Oh, well, that's that.
0: No luck?
1: No. He got a wife in Glasgow.
3: Look, don't let's bother. Let's just leave it alone. If I leave now, I might just catch him coming out of the suffragettes hall.
2: No, don't give up, Hancock.
1: You'd be most helpful. You've tried, but it's just not going to work.
0: Why not? It's got the right atmosphere.
1: Oh, yes, very good. I agree. I mean, those blue, yellow and red spotlights that keep whizzing round are most effective. The girls can't decide whether I'm suffering from cold, jaundice or blood pressure. But I'm good, aren't
2: I? Look, just give her one more chance, Hancock. And when the next dance starts, go up and ask somebody. That one over there will do. That one standing by herself.
1: All right, then.

0: Go on now.
1: Excuse me, madam, if your dance card isn't full up, perhaps you... perhaps you would do me the honour of awarding me this quick step.
2: Oh, blimey, get him!
1: Yes. Yes. A brilliant conversationist.
0: Tubbs, swing your key.
1: Swing my key.
0: Give her the Robert Mitchum stuff. I told you the right way to ask him.
1: Oh, yeah, right. Hey, baby.
2: Are you kicking me?
1: Yeah, put your arms around me, let's glide, huh?
2: Oh, all right, pop, it's time. Yeah, you're not a bad dancer, are you?
1: I got around.
2: This your first time here?
0: Shut up!
2: Wear a trilby on the back of your head when you go dancing?
1: Robert Mitchum does, doesn't he?
2: Of course.
1: Oh, shut up then.
2: You really are a neat hoofer, aren't you?
1: I know a few tricks. Catch this crazy step. Watch the feet. Oh, oh, oh.
0: Ow!
1: I'm terribly sorry. I do beg your pardon. Did my foot kick you in the stomach?
2: Oh, Joe, I didn't know you were here.
1: Do you know him?
2: He's my boy. Joe, this is a surprise.
0: Shut up. I'm very displeased, Stella, to see you here. I thought you weren't coming here tonight, but I find you dancing with another citizen. Who's the creep?
2: But Joe...
0: Will you shut up, Stella, for a minute? Please stop yakking. Will you be the drop dead or something? Go home. I'll handle this.
1: Dear, straight from the blackboard jungle. It's the blonde one, West. It's him.
0: Hey, Flab, what do you mean by dancing with my girl, huh?
1: Well, it was quite harmless. I had no idea. But...
0: Shut up, will you? Now, would you care to step outside with me, huh?
1: Well, I'd have to get a pass out.
0: For why? You won't be coming back, Mac. You ought to be ashamed of yourself coming to dance halls to pick up young girls and old man like you.
1: Old man like me? I'm only 30.
0: You want I should pin your ears back?
1: You wouldn't hit an old man like me.
3: Sid, what's the matter?
1: He's going to hit me, Sid. Don't let him hit me, will you, Sid? Go on, Sid, thump him. I'll stand over here and watch.
3: Are you looking for trouble, son?
0: Are you going to give it to me, huh?
3: I've got a good mind to ram your teeth down your throat.
0: Oh, yeah? I think I'll call the boys over. Hey, fellas. Fellas over here, fellas. Trouble, fellas.
1: Look, it's all of them. They're all coming over. I've never seen a hokey-cokey break up so quickly in my life. Quick, Sid, Bill, run for it.
3: Blimey, we were lucky there. I didn't think we'd get out of that lot alive.
1: So much for the romantic dance halls. What am I going to do now? Wednesday, I'm still a bachelor. How am I going to get my money?
3: Well, I can't help you anymore. You've seen all my luck.
4: Yeah, I've got nothing else to put forward.
1: Well, that's it then. Let's face it, I'm just repugnant.
3: Yes, I know. Well, you can't help it. A lot of ugly little fat blokes get him at it all the time. Why should you be any different?
1: I don't much care for the trend of this conversation.
4: Look, there's only one thing for you to do, Tub. You'll have to make one final effort with Andre. She's your only hope.
1: I've already tried. She's not interested.
4: Because you didn't go about it in the right way.
1: Well, what do you suggest I should do?
4: Easy. There isn't a dame in the world who can resist a proposal of marriage in the right atmosphere. Give her the full treatment. Dinner in your flat. Candlelight, champagne, romantic music. I see you in the red smoking jacket, the silk scarf, and the long cigarette holder. A bit of talcum on your hair just above the ears, because remember, we've got to play for maturity and experience here. A girl of her age loves it. Just think of yourself as Anton Walbrook, and you'll be all right.

0: come in, my dear.
1: Tony, it's very kind of you to invite me around for dinner like this. Why, Tony, you look different.
0: Do I?
1: Oh, yes. You look so mature, distinguished, so experienced. Oh, but you might have brushed that talcum powder off. It spoils the whole effect.
0: Let me take a round. What exquisite shoulders you have. And that beautiful neck.
1: Tony, what's the matter?
0: A hairpin. It's stuck on my palate. Hit me on the back. Oh, dear. Orchid. Hey, here's an orchid. To your dress. A corsage.
1: Why, it's beautiful. Just like the ones growing in the park greenhouse.
0: Oh, yes, most odd. Just pin it on.
1: Tony, I just noticed that lovely smoking jacket. It's new, isn't it?
0: No, it just looks new on me.
1: Very good quality for 57 and 6, isn't it?
0: 57 and 6? Dear child, this is 35 guineas in Burlington Arcade.
1: Oh, it says 57 and 6 on the price tag.
0: Where?
1: On your sleeve. Temper. You should have levered the little wire clips up first. Now half your sleeve's gone.
0: Oh, where's Miss Paltz's coat? This isn't working out at all well.
1: Champagne.
0: Of course. Nothing but the best. You like champagne?
1: Oh, I love it. What year is it?
0: Bollinger 34. I searched all around the cellar, but this was the only thing I had to suit the occasion.
1: Oh, be careful as you open it. You don't want to spill any.
0: Don't worry, little goose. I've spent my life opening champagne bottles. It's simple. You just get the cork between your two thumbs and just put a little... Tea, Indian 55...
1: Never mind, Tony. The thought was there.
0: Oh, well, it's the heavy stuff or nothing now. Ah, Andre. This is so romantic. Wouldn't that music do something to you?
1: Yes, it's beautiful.
0: Doesn't it awaken something in you? Something that makes you realize you're a woman?
1: Oh, yes. Yes, it does.
0: Well, it's working. Listen to it, Andre. Let it seep into you. Consume you. Let yourself be gently, be gently, be gently. Hang on, I'll kick it. It's just not my day. I'll switch the radio on. Remember the music, Andre. Keep thinking about it, don't lose the mood. Just where I wanted you. Hold on, the light program, romantic music. Oh. That's romantic, that is, isn't it? Alastair Sim music. At a time like this, we'll do without the music. I'll put everything I've got into it now. Your last chance. Andre, I love you, do you hear? I love you, love you, love you. You're the only girl I've ever felt that is about. Come on. Oh, no.
2: Come in! Good evening.
0: That's it. That's me lot. I'm finished. The mood is now stone cold dead. What do you want?
2: Well, I'm looking for Mr. Anthony Hancock.
0: He's gone away. He doesn't live here anymore. Hard luck. Shut the doors, you go out.
2: Ooh, but where's he gone?
0: I think he's gone with Hillary to the South Pole. If you hurry, you might catch him around the Falkland Islands. Goodbye.
2: No, stop messing about. This is very important. I've got a message for him.
0: All right, leave it and I'll send it down by Penguin.
2: Oh, no, I must give it to him personally. I'm from Mr. Macduff, the solicitor.
0: Yes, we'll come back in 1957. I think he's got a couple of hours off before he paddles up the Amazon.
2: It's about his uncle's will.
0: Yes, well, I'm sure he'll be... What about his uncle's will?
2: Oh, I can't tell you anything. I have to wait till Mr. Hancock comes home.
3: I'm Mr. Hancock.
2: Oh, hello. Did you have a good trip?
3: Yes, thank you. Now, about this will.
2: How's Mr. Hillary?
3: He's very well, really.
2: Oh, I won't see you, because you'll be wanting to get off at the Amazon, won't you?
3: Now, I'm going tomorrow instead, the canoe's leaking. What about this will?
2: Oh, yes. Well, it seems with this will we made a bit of a mistake.
3: Oh, did we?
2: Yes. Do you know that last will and testament of Ebediah Gladstone and Hancock we read to you?
3: Yes.
2: Well, it wasn't the last one. We found another one. He's changed it.
3: He hasn't left any money after all.
2: Oh, yes. He left the money, right? I've got the new will here. It says, I, Ebediah Gladstone Hancock, hereby revoke all previous wills made by me. He's a bit of a boy, isn't he? Yeah. You know what? Cost him $5 every will he makes. He don't care, do he?
3: No, he don't. No.
2: Good, I don't mind. Well, it's things like this to keep our office going. The more the merrier, I say.
3: Read the will.
2: Yes, all right. I have decided it would be unfair of me to leave my money to my nephew Anthony on condition that he gets married.
3: Oh, good. I haven't got to get married after all.
2: No.
3: Good old Uncle Glad. Mm.
2: So instead, I've decided to leave the £40,000 to the girl who marries him.
3: The girl who marries me? Why?
2: I'm coming to that, Vic. Control yourself. £40,000 to the girl who marries him, as it is my considered opinion that any girl who marries an idiot like him will have earned every penny of it.
3: Thank you. The girl who marries me gets £40,000,
2: yes.
3: Eh?
2: They'll all be after you now when they hear of this.
3: Yes, they will, won't they? After all the trouble I've had trying to persuade somebody to have me, I think I'll get my own back a bit. Next.
4: Marilyn.
3: No, sorry, dear. Saw your last film, didn't fancy you. Next.
4: Diana.
3: No. I've got all your 3D books at home. I'll make do with them. Next.
4: Sabrina.
3: Next.
4: Lola Brigida.
3: No, I wouldn't be able to understand a thing she says. Next.
4: Andre Melly.
3: Yes, of course.
5: Oh, Anthony.
3: Andre.
5: Darling.
3: Dearest heart. I'll never leave you. Well, they wanted a happy ending. Good night.
6: This has been Hancock's Half Hour, starring Tony Hancock with Bill Kerr, Sidney James, Andre Merry, and Kenneth Williams. Incidental music was composed and orchestrated by Wally Stott and played by the BBC Augmented Review Orchestra, conducted by Harry Lubinowitz. The show, which was recorded, was written by Ray Gordon and Alan Simpson and produced by Dennis Main Wilson.

0: It's for you. It's your dinner. It's called Cupboard Love. Cupboard Love's different. Comes in a packet, not a tin. See this foil pouch? Keeps it moist and squeezy. That's right. It's a new kind of cat food. Moist. It's good for you. Like it?
1: New Cupboard Love. What the well-cared-for cat has for dinner.
2: Is that proper farmhouse cheddar?
3: No, I don't think so.
2: What about that?
3: No. It's quite nice, though.
2: Is it? Do you think I might try a piece? Mm. I'll have 2 ounces, please.
4: Jacobs, the cream of cream crackers.
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7: Any offers?
8: And challenge?
7: Sold. Yes, folks! Sold to the gentleman the Royal Gold Trilby and transparent head. Now, Mr. Greenslade, hold this piece of seaweed, raise your right leg, point north, and discharge your duty, namely a weather report of this week's show.
6: According to the humidity of my knees, which are sweeping in from the Azores on a broad front, we present the McReeky Rising of 74.
7: Silence, lads! A word from our chief, the Laird, Red Hairy McLegs.
9: Oi, word next born. My hairies, my brave hairies. The great hairy caper of the Clan McReeky, symbol of Scottish power and manhood, has been stolen by the reeking, non-hairy Sassenach English. Tonight we march north to England.
7: But England south.
9: Aye, we're going to march right around the world and creep up. Forward the McReeky.
6: Thank heaven they've gone. You know, they make such a mess of the place. And now, according to this Air Ministry roof I'm holding, a band of Scots are approaching the Tower of London, where, on the ramparts, a British garrison stand alert and ready.

0: Oh, oh, that's better. Oh.
1: Husband, are you?
2: No.
1: Oh, thank heaven for that.
3: You're right, right. Here's the key. Let yourself in, lad. Supper's in the oven.
2: Ah, thank you. I'm Captain Ned Seagoon of the Third Foot.
1: So you've grown another one.
2: Only for the three-legged race.
1: Of course. You won't find any of them here, you know.
2: Enough of the sprints, Franz Braun.
1: Neither.
2: Now, you are a bloodluck at the top.
1: The same, the same. Wait a moment. What's that 60-foot hairy pole hidden under your coat?
2: So you spotted it, eh?
1: Only when the sun glinted on it.
2: This pole was captured in battle from the Scots. It's the great McHairy McCabe of the McCreaky.
1: Oh, you three-legged military fool, you. They'll slaughter us for bringing that to England. Abdul, pack my kit and Mrs. Fitzsimmons. We're leaving for foreign parts.
2: You're a miserable coward.
4: Pardon me, Major Dudnock.
1: What is it, Mrs. Fitzsimmons?
4: There's a hairy army outside, sir.
1: Oh, the Scots!
4: And this registered Scotsman arrived this morning.
5: Aye. I bring word from our laird. Return the red hairy caver, or we'll close with you the new.
1: It's Chisholm McChisholm, the steaming Celt.
5: I'm warning you, Seagoon. Listen, I'm warning you. We've got the whole of England surrounded by water.
2: Kiss! We're trapped! All right, McChisholm. Tell your Harrys. We fight!
4: With the drop of low pressure settling under my chair and the glass falling in all directions, the defenders of the Tower of London await the hairy Scots attack.
6: Oh! Who goes there, mate?
2: Hello, William. I've come to relieve you.
6: Oh, you're too late, mate.
2: I say. I say, William, where are you, lad?
6: I'm inside the barrel of this cannon, mate.
2: Are we out of ammunition, then?
6: No, matey. Come on to rain, you see, and I only had me thin summer armour on, so I got in here, you see, out of it. Give me an hand to get out with it.
1: Well, I'll see you later, mate. Get up and out.
7: All the best, love.
2: What a silly bloke he was, getting inside the barrel of that cannon. He won't catch old Fred Nerd doing that, I'll tell him. After all, someone might come along and fire it. It's come on to rain. Well, perhaps if I put only half of me in the cannon, that might improve matters.

0: for them.
1: 100 pounds.
0: That's funny. I can't hear it.
1: They cost 100... Look, take out the air plugs.
0: Stop all that silly miming, Ken. How much?
1: 100 pounds.
0: I've had enough of this bloodlock. He obviously doesn't want to do business. Come on, get out, get out.
1: No,
0: get
1: no,
0: out.
1: No, no, no. Look here, you
0: screaming English idiot. Get out, get out. 100 pounds of ear plugs we can hear through. Not likely.
2: With the quality of the earplugs still unproven, the British were forced to step up their barrages of brown Windsor soup.
0: Now listen, lads. Reports indicate that our barrages of brown Windsor soup have badly stained the Scotsman's kilts. Now, here is my cunning plan. The spin, span, sprung of the nosh, nosh, the needle, not the
2: needle. That evening in the Scottish camp...
3: Laird Harry McLean.
4: Hey.
3: This Chinese laundryman wants a word with you.
4: Oh, hi.
5: Greetings, honorable Harry Scotsman.
4: What do you want here, Jack Chinaman?
5: Me bring special offer. Me wash all Scotsman's soup slain clints free of charge. Off with your kilts, lad!
0: Yeah. Will you?
4: Jock Chinaman, have them kilts back we in 1 hour.
5: I promise 1 hour, good fly.
0: Is Corporal Bluebottle's raiding party back yet?
6: Yay! I've got 190 kilts.
0: Kilts? Those are skirts.
6: Oh, no wonder they put up such a fight.
0: Bluebottle, you must learn to tell the difference. What's your tale, little musketeer?
6: I will tell you my tale, sir. Listen. On the night of the dreaded kilt snatching patrol, I blackened my face and whited my boots. And in that position, I approached a Scottish camp and I hid it in the bushes. Then I used a special blue bottle mind over matter plan. I stared at them with my undefeatable power of eyes look. And I willed their kilts to drop off.
0: Splendid.
6: Yes! I looked the kilt straight in the sporring. And I went, strain! Fall down, naughty kilt, I said in my mind. Strain! Strain! Dotted lies, out of eyes towards kilt, showing direction of power. Little kilt, you cannot stay up against my superior North Finchley willpower. Extra heavy strain. Strain! Dotted lines change the daggers, showing increase of power. Word, word, word, word, word. Strain! And then, rip, whoosh, thud.
0: What happened?
6: My trousers fell down.
0: Don't worry. I've got all the kilts. The trouble is, how am I going to get them washed and back in an hour?
7: You're taking them back?
0: Of course, I promised. I can't break my word as a Chinaman.
7: You're only disguised as a Chinaman, sir.
0: Thank heaven you noticed. But for your keen eye, I'd have been watching chop suey all day.
8: Chicken, bad news. We've had it, lad. The ravens have been stolen by the Scots, and everybody knows the legend that if the ravens leave the tower will surely fall.
0: If everybody knows, what do you say it for?
8: It's for me. I'd never heard of it, you see.
0: Men! We can't fight the legend. The ravens have gone. This is the end.
8: Oh.
0: Let the Scotsman in. Men, put down your arms.
9: McCustard, McCustard, McGrubob.
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0: We surrender. Here's your hairy caber back.
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1: We've no got your ravens, lad.
0: What? Then where can they be?
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4: 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The Glasgow type Glasgow voice was played by George Chisholm, script by Spike Milligan and Larry Stevens, announcer Wallace Gates played, the program produced by

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3: Bindweed! Bindweed! Where is that gardener?
4: Oh, here I am, sir. Over here.
3: What are you doing, pulling up my best flowers?
4: My money's stopped taking. Well, sir, I find a good spot for the rhododendron. Planted them in that big patch of red earth at the side of the house.
3: You green-fingered nitwit! That's a tennis court.
4: I thought that net was to keep the birds away.
3: Just look at this garden, absolutely choked with weeds. I thought I told you to pull up that ditch trap.
4: Why, I couldn't move it, sir.
3: Couldn't move it, you lazy good-for-nothing. I'll show you.
4: Here, I'm going to give you an answer.
3: It's no good, it won't budge.
5: That is an excerpt from Deep Are the Roots. Another of the books we recommend you to read, especially during the next half hour.
6: Meanwhile, for those who can't read, here is a sort of radio show which is beyond our ken. Among those taking part are wheelwright Amberley Grotefield, Mrs. Nip, the House of Commons yo-yo team, George and Lily Brisket, coloratura soprano Mildred Gasto.
4: I think he's got a good range.
6: To continue, Carissima Rogers, Maverick Scott Johnston, and of course Mr. Kenneth Horn, who prefers to remain anonymous. Ladies and gentlemen, Kenneth Horn.
7: Hello, good evening, and welcome to Beyond Our Ken, the show that makes you want to jump for joy. That's if she's in the room with you. Well, now, I've had a busy week as usual. On Monday, I wrote a fan letter to Brigid Bardot. Well, I expect she has quite a lot of admirers, but my love for her is rather different. I'm after her money. On Tuesday, I was invited to be the liaison officer of the Suspension Bridge Society, a sort of go-between, I suppose. However, I couldn't accept because my time is rather taken up these days. I have a special duty to perform at the meeting of our local ladies' sewing circle. I'm the chief croupier. On Thursday, I was asked to go and see our producer, Jake Brown, who wanted me to give him a reference on his application for a passport. Well, apparently the Foreign Office are not too keen on letting BBC people out of the country in case they come back again. However, on Friday, I decided to stay at home and indulge in my latest hobby, songwriting.

0: Prudence!
1: Yes, sir?
0: What rhymes with June?
1: Oh, spoon, sir.
0: Oh, I never thought of that. Thank you, Prudence. That magic night in June, oh, we stood beneath the silver spoon. Now, I don't think quite right, Prudence. Perhaps October would be better. That magic night in October, you look so different, sober. There, is that better?
1: Well, sir, can I be frank?
0: Well, of course you can. I prefer you as Prudence, but... Well, now, what do you think?
1: Well, sir, this songwriting of yours, with all due deference to your creative abilities and your devoted patronage of the art, and with the greatest respect, sir, I should stick to your crochet work. Here, have a cup of coffee. You'll feel better. Oh, sorry, sir, truly.
0: Oh, Prudence, look what you've done. You've built the coffee all over my music. There's blobs everywhere.
1: Oh, I hope I haven't destroyed a masterpiece.
0: Well, Prudence, you might at least... Thank you, Prudence, for spilling that coffee. I shall call it My Love for You is Instant. My love for you is instant. I've got grounds for loving you. Oh, yes.
1: Here I'll go, sir. Is that gentleman from the songwriting school?
0: Oh, you mean Oscar Berlin II?
2: That's right. Good morning, Mr. Owens. I say I'm mad about your door chimes.
0: Oh, thank you. It's one of my earlier compositions.
2: Yeah. No, but come on. Now, let's have a look at your songwriting efforts. These lyrics. A bit saucy.
0: That's my diary. Here's the song, here.
2: Oh, right. Magic Night in October, you look so different sober. No, I'm afraid not.
0: Oh, what's the matter with it?
2: It's been done. I mean, it's all right to list ideas from other composers, but you must give them a bit of a twist. Look at some of my hit songs. A Nightingale Sang in Printing House Square. We'll Gather Hollyhocks. And, of course, smoke gets in your ears.
0: I see. Well, now, look, Mr. Berlin, what exactly is wrong with my song?
2: Well, I told you before, Mr. Orne, there are several successful ingredients for a popular song. First, you must have a touch of sentiment. Mm-hmm. Now, the next thing you must remember is that nowadays, a spot of Latin American rhythm is essential.
0: Yes, I'm with you there.
2: Yeah, good. And finally, people don't want to be miserable. So it should also contain a humorous thought or two, you see.
0: Yes, thank you. Now, just give me a moment, will you?
2: All right.
0: I've got it. Now, how's this? My gray-haired mother, Cha-Cha's on the bedpost overnight.
2: That's it. It's marvelous. What a hit. Just wait and see. I guarantee that within 2 weeks, you'll have a song entered for the International Festival of Unpopular Songs. And if it should win, you know what that means.
0: Now what?
2: Enough money to give up songwriting and go into an honest business.
0: Prudence! Oh, Prudence, there you are. Isn't this exciting? I've got a good chance of getting a song into the International Festival.
1: Oh, do you think you'll sing it, sir?
0: Well, I shall sing it myself. Now, let me see. It's something haunting, I think.
2: It will be when you've murdered it.
0: That's enough, Prudence. Now, plenty of coffee.

0: Well, that was song number 3204. Remember the title, My Devonshire Mama. And the title of the next entry is Music is Better Than Words, which is to be sung by...
1: Good heavens, Pat Lancaster.

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The night must be bright, the moon must be slow, the wine must be high, and the light must be low. And I recommend some music in the background, for when you're fumbling for the right words to say, you'll find that

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That technique is all wrong. Just forget about words and sing her a song. Music was made.

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There are painful ways to say I love you.

0: Jolly nice, Pat.
1: Oh, what am I saying? I'm next.
2: Jolly good luck, Ken.
1: Oh, thank you.
3: You've heard of the old lamplighter and the old umbrella man, but neither of these is quite as old as the old sandwich board man.

he never gets bored. His cheery smile will banish gloom. So his board says prepare to meet thy doom.

0: Well, that was the last song in the All-British Final, and I'm just getting the results from our panel of judges. And yes, here it is, the winning song is the Sandwich Board Man. This means that this song has been voted the finest song that Britain can produce to compete in the international contest next week at Monte Carlo.
1: Oh, well, Monte Carlo, here I come.
0: And the second prize goes to that music link.
2: Hello, Mr. Horn. Welcome to Monty.
3: Oh, I say, he's not here, is he?
2: By the way, my name is Lancelot Carlyle, and I'm in charge of the British contingent.
3: The British contingent?
2: Yes, you and me. Now, look here, we must stick together. These foreigners aren't to be trusted. Oh, they're up to all sorts of mischief. Well, come on, Mr. Horn, let's get over to the British headquarters. It's all been arranged for us by the Foreign Office.
3: Yes, well, it's a cozy little beach house, really. What about some tea?
2: Good idea. I mean, oh, bother, there's a hole in the kettle. I bet that's the work of the Valari gang. Look, you stay here. I'll hop off and get you a new one.
3: Ah, well, now here's a good chance to rehearse. Oh, what, no piano? Just have a basket, I suppose. You've heard of the old lamplighter. Come in.
4: Good evening. I'm sorry to trouble you, but I wondered whether you could lend me a pair of swing trunks.
3: Hello, there's something fishy here. I bet she's a spy from the French contingent.
4: You must not suspect that I am a spy from the French contingent.
3: I bet she's after a crafty peep at my song.
4: I'd give anything for a crafty peep at his song.
3: She'll be lucky.
4: Monsieur, what are you mumbling about?
3: I was going to ask you the same thing.
4: Monsieur, you are very handsome. And suddenly I have a strange, irresistible urge to run my finger through you. Oh, well, perhaps not.
3: And what do you want with me, madam?
4: Nothing, nothing. I'm just being possible. Monsieur, I need soothing. Sing to me.
3: Oh, all right, but what shall I sing?
4: The song that you are going to sing in the International Festival of Popular Songs.
3: Oh, right, well, just a minute. I'm onto your game. I know who you are.
4: Sacre bleu! I underestimated you, monsieur.
3: I should think you did. Well, Madam X, you can just go back to your boss and tell him from me the British song doesn't leave my throat until Thursday night.
4: Curses defiled!
3: Oh, well, I better unpack my trunk.
5: Good
3: heavens, what are you doing in there?
5: Stay where you are. You are looking down the barrel of a 45 caliber slide trombone. One move and I'll blast you to hell.
3: Who are you?
5: I'm Hermann Stumpf, musical director of the German contingent. Now hand over your song.
3: Never.
5: Very well. I do not wish to use such drastic methods of torture, but you leave me no choice.
3: Do your worst.
5: Very well. One, two.
3: No! No! No, stop! I surrender! I surrender! I'll give you what you want.
5: All right, some drums and trombone. These bagpipes are pointing straight at your ear. Any funny business and I'll play you a chorus of Scotland the Brave. Now get out of here.
3: Carlyle, thank heaven you came when you did.
2: Things are moving fast now, Horace. I'm afraid I've got some bad news. I managed to break into the committee rooms and get an advanced copy of the program. It's sabotage.
3: What do you mean?
2: They've got a foreign pianist accompanying you.
3: Good heavens, who?
2: Semprini. I told you they'd stop at nothing. But don't worry, Horn. I won't leave your side until after the contest. We'll win through somehow.

0: jolly good chap.
1: 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Rotten, wasn't it? And now here is the Italian entry. Signor Prego singing his own composition, Minestrone.

0: 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Then you cook 'em and cook 'em and cook 'em and cook 'em until they taste awfully nice, Minnie Bone. 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It's Italian for soup.
1: And by the unanimous verdict of all Italian origin, Minestrone is the winner.
2: Oh, bad luck, Mr. Horn. But you didn't disgrace the old country by coming in 25th.
3: Oh, thank you, sir. I must admit he won fairly. I think I ought to congratulate him. Senor Frigo.
4: Yes.
3: Just a minute. I say, Carlisle, this man's an imposter. It's an obvious disguise.
2: I knew there'd be dirty work somewhere.
3: All right, the game's up, whoever you are. What have you got to say now about the winning song?
5: Well, I told you in London, he's all right. You give him a bit of a twist.
3: And now here are four people who are always giving songs a bit of a twist. And very nicely they twist them, too. For instance, they've pre-recorded their accompaniment, and now somehow they're going to fit a song to it. So stand by for a double portion of the Fraser Hayes Four, which, unless I'm mistaken, makes, let's see, 8.

0: And third is the Kenneth Horne documentary feature, Hornorama. Yes, once again, Kenneth Horne and his team of investigators bring you a factual report on topics of immediate interest. And tonight, we present a close-up on water.
1: Just a few reflections. Well, now, what would we be without water?
2: Filter.
1: Little do we realize the big part that water plays in our lives.
3: You speak for yourself.
1: Well, I see. Yes, I think I see. Now, what of the romantic associations of water? Now, here's a lady who's just come back from our honeymoon. Madam, I believe you went to Niagara.
4: Yes. Yeah, that's right. Lovely place to go for a honeymoon.
1: Yes. Now, what did you think of Niagara Falls?
4: Falls? What falls?
1: Yes, yes. Finally, a very important use of water, cleansing. Now, let's have a word with a borough cleansing operative. What's your name, sir?
5: Stanley Birkinshaw. A Sidcup Borough Council.
1: Yes. What exactly is your job?
5: Well, every morning, just as dawn is streaking across the sky, I slip out of the house and proceed round the district spraying the streets.
1: Oh, you mean on one of those water carts?
5: No, by myself.
1: And thank you very much, Mr. Birkinshaw, for laying the dust in the studio. Now then, water, water. Well, apart from its many practical uses, water can also give a great deal of pleasure. And in recent years, underwater sports such as skin diving have become tremendously popular.
6: Lady C.T.?
7: Yes, Andrew?
6: Where are my flippers?
7: You've got them on your feet, Andrew.
6: Oh, so I am. I thought me toenails needed cutting.
7: Well, Andrew, dear, how do I look?
6: Can I be honest? You look like the creature from the Black Lagoon.
7: That's not very nice, Andrew, dear. No, don't forget, you started me off on this frogman's lot.
6: Yeah, but you take it too far. Sitting in the bulrushes all day, croaking. Come on, then, get your harpoon. And off we go on another adventure into the mysterious depths.
7: I've changed my mind, Ambrose. I don't think I'll go in today,
6: dear. Oh, Felicity, why not?
7: It's too crowded here in the children's paddling pool.
1: Yes, water has a fascination for most of us, particularly such famous underwater explorers as Hans and Lottie Huss. We sent Cecil Snaith under the Red Sea to interview them.
8: Well, hello, listener. I'm speaking to you from inside a diving suit on the bottom of the Red Sea. From where I'm standing, I can see a shoal of multicolored fish. And outside the helmet, there are even more. Well, now, Hans and Lottie haven't actually arrived yet, but when they do, they've promised to show me some of the denizens of the deep, particularly the giant whale, which is rarely seen in these waters. I understand that the whale is quite friendly and spends most of his time lying on the ocean bed. And here's a funny thing. He sleeps with his mouth open. I wonder if he snores. Of course, it's mainly with the hope that unsuspecting fish will swim in. So now, until they arrive, let me describe some of the beauties of the underwater world. Over there is a vivid patch of coral. Here, a pretty cluster of sea anemones. Oh, and just here, I spotted an underwater cave. It's rather dark inside, but I'll venture in and see whether I... And this is Cecil Jonah Smith returning you to the studio.
1: Finally, let us consider those who earn their living from the sea, those weather-beaten old salts who brave the cruel sea in all weathers for the sake of a good catch. The fishermen of England.
8: Hello, Rodney.
2: Hello, Charles. Welcome aboard.
8: Nice fish you've got here.
2: Yes, it's nice, isn't it? I caught it this morning.
8: Is that all you caught?
2: Yes, I haven't seen a soul all day. I say, Charles, I hear you've got a new net. Any good?
8: Rather. When there's a gale blowing, it rarely keeps my hair in place. But what about you, Rodders?
2: Oh, well, I've been going out to help the herring fleet.
8: You mean a sort of herring aid?
2: Oh, there you are, a nautical wag. Still, I enjoy it. I just love to hear them say, there he goes, the best fisherman in the whole fleet.
8: Rodney, you're always fishing for compliments. Well, I'd better cast off.
2: Shall I give you a hand?
8: No, I can manage. There.
2: Oh, Charles, it's quite the best pullover you've ever knitted.
1: Well, there you are, Mrs. Kenneth Horne, saying goodbye for now and leaving you with this thought from a listener. If you told a secret to a rat catcher, would he keep his trap shut? Good night. You might have been listening to What I've Just Missed, Beyond Our Ken, a sort of recorded radio show which gave employment to Kenneth Horne and also to Kenneth Williams, Hugh Paddock, Betty Marsden, Bill Pertwee, Patricia Lancaster, the Fraser Hayes Four, and the BBC Review Orchestra conducted by Harry Rabinowitz. The script, believe it or not, was written, and letters of complaint should be sent to Eric Merriman and Barry Took. However, the onus must inevitably fall on our producer, Jake Brown.

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4: Later that night, there'll be a direct broadcast by the new television satellite bringing you a person-to-person interview with Sonny Liston in New York. Yes, once again, early bird catches the worm.
1: And meanwhile, for those of you who are more easily pleased, here's 30 minutes of depressing and cheerless nonsense as we take you round the horn. Story so far. It had been a long winter in Stalag 15. Oberleutnant Kenneth von Williams, the camp commandant, he of the pure Aryan stock, to which he'd just added a beef cube, stood surveying the assembled prisoners. Who was behind the attempted escape? Was it beefy, ruddy-faced Wing Commander Betty Marsden? He of the handlebar moustache and low-slung racing seat? Or was it bulldog-chinned, dog-eared Captain Hugh Paddock? He levelled his loaded revolver, played by Bill Pertwee with a load on. Achtung, he barked, wagged his tail and scratched at the door to go walking. They knew that this was it. And then, suddenly, in the sky, they heard the low, monotonous drone that they all knew so well.
5: My name's Kenneth Hall. That was Douglas Smith, well-known unfrocked pig breeder of no fixed abode. Now, the answers to last week's questions. First, complete the titles of the following horror films. The first one was The Creature from the Black, and the answer was, of course, Lagoon, and not And White Minstrels. As a certain Mr. George Mitchell of London suggested. Part two of the horror movie question was The Cabinet Of. Well, of course, it was Dr. Caligari, and not, as one of you said, Harold Wilson. But nice try just the same, Mr. A.D. Hume of Kinross. And finally, the film classic title was Gone with the Wind, and not the Christmas Club Money, Mr. 2437 of Dartmoor. Or even Gone with the Lodger, as suggested by Eddie Braden. I have a feeling there's some deep-seated personal grievance there. Well, now, it's time to meet the man who's set up his own kingdom in Hoxton, His Imperial Majesty, Grunt Futtock Rex.
6: No, not Rex. J.P.'s mould, Grunt Futtock, or as I title myself now, Fidel Grunt Futtock, dictator of the Free People's Republic of P's Mouldia.
5: Free Peoples?
6: Yes, as that's the three of us, you see. My brother-in-law and our Vice Marshal, Scarface Thrupp, and my good lady wife, who has condescended to grace us with her presence. Say hello to Comrade Horn, Comrade Buttercup.
7: Hello, Comrade Cheeky Face.
6: Shut your row. See, Mr. Horn is known as Colorado Beetle. At least that's what I call
5: him. Well, now, Fidel.
6: Fidel Grunt Futtock. Well, to give him my full title, Fidel L. Grunt Futtock, founder of the state, father of the republic, liberator of the oppressed, and breast prices given for second-hand gents' clothing.
5: Now, then, I believe you are a benevolent despot.
7: Yes, he is.
6: Shut up. You counter-revolutionary old A-bag. I'll have you liquidated, you know.
7: You have done.
8: Many times.
6: And in fact, revolution is in the air. We are all rumbling with it. We are rumbling. And soon the free people of Peasmodia will rise and cast off their shackles. We've nothing to lose but our chains. And so to you at home, I say, bestir yourselves, and like a lion roused me slumbers, gird up your loins. Not now, Buttercup. Fellow citizens, we march upon the town hall tomorrow. There'll be revolution in the streets. Or if wet, in the scout's hut.

0: There they go, the revolting Gruntverks. Now something even more revolting, Douglas Smith. Stop flaunting your calves at Betty Marsden in that provocative way and make the announcement.
1: Yes, sir. And now, more savagely revealing than compact. More breathtaking in its grandeur than White Heather Club. More naked in its unashamed violence than Muriel Young talking to Pussycat Willem. We bring you Kenneth Horne, Special Agent.
0: I was having a few drinks at my club. That's the Junior Army and Navy Reform and Stripperama. And I'd just down my eighth pint when I got a call to go to the yard.
2: You're wanted on the phone. Wanted on the phone, Mr. Horne, sir.
0: Oh, thank you, Trustpot.
3: Is that all I get to say? That's not much of a pie, is it?
2: I mean, you're wanted on the phone, Mr. Horne.
3: I'm not going to build a career on that, am I? Especially when I ask people to listen. I mean, it's a shame when I go home. My mum says, you haven't got much to do this week, son.
0: Look, I'm going to say I didn't write the script.
3: She says you're keeping me back.
0: No.
3: You're keeping me back. You're not letting me flower. I should be flowering. I could have been a star today. I could have been another Sir John Gingold. Where's my early promise? Where are the snows of yesteryear? I've had medals for acting. I've had medals. And a certificate for tap dancing.
0: Please, please. This is very embarrassing.
3: What do you mean?
0: I'll tell you.
3: What?
0: It's very embarrassing in public. There's people listening.
3: They've a right to know.
0: Right.
3: It's not fair the way they treat me on this show when they go off on outings. They won't let me sit with the driver. No. Where am I? I have to sit in the back with Edwin Braden. Great airy fool. I've been held back. I could have been a star. I could have been a star. What could have been somebody? I could have been somebody. They're going to come to my house. They're going to come up to my house and knocking on my door and making me a very nice proposition. There, it's out. It's out. And I'm glad. I'm glad.
0: Now, are you feeling better? Can we go on now?
3: Yeah, it's all right.
2: I want to drive a ferry, Mr. Horne.
0: I hurried to the phone booth immediately. Hello, Marianne Faithful speaking.
4: All right, Horne, you can drop the disguise. This is Brown Horrocks. I want you to get over here as quickly as you can. I shall be waiting for you at the bottom of the next page, disguised as a footnote.
0: Brown Horrocks was rattled. I could hear it. I don't think I could hear it, actually. It took a great deal to rattle Brown Horrocks. There was no time to waste. I leapt into my 2.4 drophead Douglas Smith and roared off. What's the matter, Smith? You got a tiger in your tank?
1: I think it's a puss in the boot, actually.
0: No one likes a clever Dick Smith.
5: Horn.
0: Ah, Brown Horrocks, what's afoot?
5: I shall treat that feed line with the contempt it deserved, Horn. Now, Horn, listen carefully.
0: Yeah.
5: Here comes the plot. Chu N. Ginsberg, Japanese mastermind and underwater haberdasher, has struck again. He set up a pirate radio station and is jamming BBC news broadcasts. Now, listen to this.
6: This is 9 o'clock, and this is reading it. Today in Parliament, members met in the lobby to... When the House reassembled, George Brown rose to his feet and delivered a strong, which was greeted with cries of resign from all sides. In the following, asked if there was any truth in the rumours that was being used to Barbara Castle. Mr. Harold Wilson replied that he wasn't aware of any, but that he would be delighted to... Sir Eric Douglas Hume in a public on television.
5: Now,
0: Good heavens, how awful.
5: Yes, and got a few cheap laughs though, didn't it? Now then, this pirate radio station, we have one slight clue that might give us a lead to its whereabouts.
0: Oh?
5: There is a Chinese junk moored on the Serpentine. It's called the SS Ginsburg. It's just a hunch, mind you, but there might be something in it. Get out there and stop him immediately.
0: Yes, sir. And with that, the interview was over. He glanced at me quizzically. I glanced at his quizzically. He squared his jaw. He squared his jaw, cubed his ears, divided his nose, and took away the number he first thought of. Some hours later, found me on the banks of the dangerous, garbage-infested waters of the Serpentine, and putting on my goggles, buckling on my snorkel, and dancing in my tails. Soon I was clambering aboard the junk, a knife clenched between my teeth and my teeth safely hidden in a secret compartment in my mouth. They'd never think of looking there. I crawled along the deck when suddenly a figure loomed above me. I looked up and there stood a beautiful girl, wearing more leather than an Aberdeen Angus. She spoke.
7: I am Grotty Thundergast, Chewin Ginsburg's personal bodyguard. I guard his personal body, you know. Don't try anything, Mr. Horn. I'm a black belt sixth dan, a master of karate, an expert in jiu-jitsu. If you make one false move, I shall hit you with me handbag.
0: My cool grey eyes surveyed her. She was my kind of woman. She gave me a look which made my hair stand up on end. And there's not many women who can do that. I took her in my arms and held her tenderly in my double entendre. Eh? Oh, sorry, that's the producer's note on my script. And then, putting emphasis on certain words, she said,
7: keep it clean and bright and don't overrun. Eh? Oh, it's another note from the producer.
0: We clung together in a tempestuous embrace, and then, Smith.
1: Oh, well, they say the onlooker sees most of the game.
0: Smith, don't be ribald.
1: Oh, sorry, sir. 3 seconds later.
0: 3 seconds?
1: Well, don't blame me, sir. I've had a producer's note, too. 3 seconds later, Special Agent Horn capered reluctantly up the companionway to the stateroom of the fiendish Chewin Ginsburg.
3: Come in. Ah, Horn.
8: Well?
0: Well, what?
8: Now, aren't you going to say, ah, Chew, and then I can say, bless you, like I did last time? Remember? Oh, go on. My visible.
0: Oh,
8: on.
0: Very well. Ah, Chew. Well?
8: Oh, what?
0: Aren't you going to say bless you?
8: No, I've gone off the idea.
3: Sir, Mr. Hahn, you have tracked me down.
0: Yes, and I'm going to put a stop to your evil plan to undermine the BBC's etc., etc., etc., as established earlier on.
3: Yes, but first, let us have some entertainment. I will summon Lotus Blossom, most faithful of all my concubines. Lotus Blossom, my little bamboo shoot, my little lychee nut.
5: Yes, oh mighty Wardlow. Oh celestial radiance, your slightest whim is my command, mate.
3: Between ourselves, Mr. Horn, Lotus Blossom, not all she cracked up to be. But sing, my precious flower, sing song of lonely warrior who dreams of a return to homeland far away and sings plaintive traditional song of yearning for place of birth, song entitled Hey Salon Ahiatua Piahari. After me, a one, a two.
5: Hey Salon, how are you? It is Bahiari. Hey Salon, away to go. Hey Salon, away.
3: Thank you. Thank you, Lettuce. Yes, yeah, thank you. Yeah. Thank you. We'll let you know, yes. Now, Mr. Horn, eyes down for a big oriental flash finish. Yes, I am trying to undermine BBC News Broadcast.
0: But why?
3: Because they would not let me be news leader on radio for British Broadcasting Corporation. Would not even let me lead lacing results. They say I'm too tall.
0: Well, I'll have a word with the Loy Litch, if you like.
3: No, no. too late now. Resentment and frustration have turned my reason. Revenge shall be mine. I shall destroy BBC, and you cannot stop me.
0: Oh, can't I, Ginsburg? This Douglas Smith I'm holding in my hand is timed to go off in 10 seconds. Smith.
1: Oh, Lord. Tick-tock, tick-tock, tick-tock.
0: Well, Dr. Chuen Ginsburg?
3: Not that. Not that. Don't let him off. Don't let him off. No, don't let him off. All right, I surrender.
0: And with that, he ran round in ever-decreasing circles and with a despairing cry disappeared through one of his own portholes. And it's a good trick if you can do it, too. But although I followed him that time, we in MI5 feel that we haven't heard the last of...
3: Dr. Chuen Ginsburg, MA, failed. Goodbye.
0: And what of the strange junk? Well, here are the Fraser Hayes Four to sing some, as they give you a track from their new LP, Pinky and Perky Sing the Quentin Hogg Songbook. Ladies and gentlemen, the Fraser Hayes Four.

0: And now, trends.
1: This is the part of the show for the trendy, the with it, the people who are switched on as opposed to people like me who've been cut off at the mains. Now, first, the cinema. Here is trendy film columnist Pete Frontkettle with news from the studios.
2: A well-known film producer, Lippy Angst, is planning something really exciting when he goes on the floor at Shepperton with Esther Waters. Playing the title role is Pandora Lust, and she's with me here now. Pandora, that's a very unusual name, isn't it?
3: Yeah, it's not my own, you know.
2: Oh.
3: But I felt with the name I had, you see, I just wasn't getting anywhere.
2: Oh. Well, what was your real name?
3: Rock Hudson.
1: Meanwhile, on release, there's a revival of that great British film classic of the 30s, The Legend of the Glass Intermezzo, starring Celia Mole Strangler and Binky Huckaback. Now, here's an excerpt.

0: Charles. You startled me coming in like that through the French windows.
1: Oh, darling Fiona, I had to see you.
0: I felt you would.
1: I felt you felt I would.
0: I felt you felt I felt you would.
1: I felt that too. And yet I was uncertain. Breath haltingly, teeth chatteringly, nerve twitchingly, lip bitingly uncertain, and yet somehow sure. And you, darling? Darling Fiona.
0: I was sure too. Darling, darling, darling Charles. And yet somehow uncertain. Sure, sure that I was uncertain, but certainly unsure, and yet surely, certainly unsure. Will that sure certainty that comes from knowing?
1: Yes, I know.
0: I know you know.
1: I know you know, I know.
0: Yes, I know. And yet now, I no longer care.
1: Oh, Fiona, to know, to care. Or uncaring, no, and knowing, care or not, still unknowing and caring, and knowing, care not, or no. Shall we ever know?
0: Or knowing, care.
1: Or caring, no. Oh, Fiona, you take a man's heart in your hands and laugh in its face. Play for me, Fiona, one last time. Our rhapsody.
0: Tries to forget. I don't know. So many things. Oh, Charles, do you remember that gay night in Warsaw?
1: Oh, Warsaw. How could I forget?
0: And Budapest.
1: How could I ever forget Budapest?
0: And do you remember that time in the doorway of the horse meat shop in the Balls Pond Road?
1: Who could forget that time? No, I don't remember.
0: Oh, well, it must have been someone else. It was so dark. Oh, why did you come here, Charles? To torture me? To drive me mad?
1: No. Came to tune the piano.
2: Oh, they don't make films like that anymore, do they? They just show them on television every Sunday afternoon. And now, trends in music. Yet again, we are underprivileged to have with us that doyen of folk singers, rambling

0: music. Yet again, we are underprivileged to have with us that doyen of folk singers, Rambling Sid Rumpo.
1: Dang me down a doodle-o. In the past week, I've been a rambling and a roving amid the bosky retreats and pastoral solitude of the cool orangutan nightclub-o, where I'm currently appearing-o, pulling down $3,000 a week with my simple homespun rubbish-o. Chirp-chirp and a buttock on the way-o.
0: Now, what are you going to sing for us this week,
1: Well,
0: Sid?
1: I thought I'd give you a sea shanty.
0: Oh, nice.
1: It's an old Cornish lobster potter song. It tells the story of a young lobster man who sings to his lady love. For I'm going away, my fair young maid, upon the salty main, O. For when the lobster spawn and the tide flows through, and the north star guides the sailor to a haven in your arms, I'll come home a bare knee, a parrot, and fine laces, and perfume, and a new sink tidy for what you've always craved. And to this his lady love answers, "Aye, what's that you said?" For she weren't listening. So he sings to her, "What's the matter? You got cloth ears. I'm not saying that all over again." And he goes. And as he goes, he sings this little lament.

0: Thank you, Rambling Sid, and now sling your hooker. Ah, we shall never look upon his like again, if we play our cards right. Now, the other week, I popped into a new little photographer's in Chelsea. It was called the Studio Bona. Hello, anyone there?
1: Oh, hello, I'm Julian, this is my friend Sam.
2: Oh, yes, we're filling in as photographers between acting engagements on the telly. We just done this one where I'm all dragged up as a sultan. I was all dragged up as a sultan, squatting on me cushion, you see, and all surrounded by these dolly little polones.
0: Yeah.
1: And there's me stood at his side wearing a pair of great baggy trousers and full of Eastern promise, waving me... waving my fan over it.
2: No, he waved his fan lovely. So anyway, then this bird trolls in, waggling her hips at me, and I look at her with burning masculine desire. That's right, wasn't it? Then she gave me that bit of marshmallow.
1: Yeah. Oh, it's fame. But apart from that, we've only been doing odds and ends, haven't we? Hither and thither. And...
2: Yes, we're filling in as photographers now. What can we do for you then?
0: Well, I just wanted a portrait, you know, nothing too sexy. Something that brings out the roguish twinkle in my eye and with particular emphasis on the dimple. But I leave it to you.
1: Well, let's see now. How about if we did you like we done that chap,
2: what's his name?
1: Wait a minute, it's coming. That big Scots fella.
2: Who?
1: Takes the James Bond part in them films. Siobhan Connery.
2: Yes, Siobhan Connery. Oh, Fabe. Yes. The shirt slashed open to the waist.
1: Slash.
2: Yes. Ooh, and flexing your deltoids. Your chest bulging. And a lock of your trousered mop falling carelessly over your... Oh, I can see difficulties.
0: No, I don't think it's quite me. No, it's not me.
2: Well, anyway, have a browse through some of our work here. Jules, show him your folio.
1: Well, now, you have your various...

0: atmosphere photos. There's your broody intellectual, like we've done for Kathy Kirby. Remember that one?
1: Very nice study.
0: Yes. Then you've got your dewy-eyed ingenue, like we've done for that Felix Elmer.
1: Oh, yeah, that way,
0: Swept up. Or the cysts. Oh, this is a boner one. Look, look. It's not suitable for you, mind, but look at her, lounging on a settee in a figure-hugging courage trouser suit with a collar of diamonds at her neck. Oh, we had a load of trouble getting that pose.
2: Now, hold on. I think I recognise that face.
0: Of course you do. It's Gladys Cooper.
2: Looks more like Henry Cooper.
3: Oh, Jewel, I told you it was.
0: Oh, don't go. Jewel, we had all this out before.
3: Oh.
0: No wonder we had all that trouble getting him to pose like that.
1: Well, this one is Kenny Thorne, not Lena.
0: Oh.
1: So watch it.
0: You watch it.
1: Now then, how can we express his personality best? Now, go on, Jewel. Can I start creating? Or start thinking of something we can do?
0: Wait, don't rush me.
1: All right.
0: Rush me. Yes. Oh, yes. I see him all grainy. Absolutely stark and lit from the bottom.
1: There. Oh, fantabulous. Quick, do it now while the mood's on you.
0: Yes. Here we go. Under the hood.
1: Under the hood, yes.
0: Come on, Sam, give us a hand with him.
1: Yes,
0: right.
1: Yes.
0: Ready?
1: Yes.
2: Look, there's just one thing. I'm not telling you your own business, but should I be under the hood with you?

And in the end, the photo came out like an original Armstrong. Not Jones, Louis Armstrong. Well, that's all for this week, except to announce the winner of last week's Limerick competition. And the winner is Mrs. Churchill of 10 Bouchier Walk, Raynham, Essex. And it goes like this. A monkey who lived in a zoo got terribly bored with the view. It wasn't the grill that made him feel ill, but the people who kept looking through. Isn't that nice? Well, now, the last limerick of our present series begins with the following two lines. A short-sighted surgeon named Sprake once made a quite stupid mistake. And I'll repeat that. A short-sighted surgeon named Sprake once made a quite stupid mistake. And all you have to do is to complete the limerick suggesting what mistake he might have made. Answers, please, not to the BMA, but to Round the Horn, care of BBC, London, W1. And to the sender of the best completed limerick goes this week's prize of a glossy photo of Alma Cogan dressed as the harbour master at Loo. Cheerio, see you next week.

0: That was Round the Horn, starring Kenneth Horne, with Kenneth Williams, Hugh Paddick, Betty Marsden, and Bill Pertwee. On the musical side, you heard the Fraser Hayes Four and Edwin Braden and the Hornblowers. The script was written by Barry Took and Marty Feldman and produced by John Simmons.
1: You know, some marmalades get some of their tang from added flavoring. While Robertson's Golden Shred gets all of its tang from Seville oranges. What would you rather have for breakfast?

0: do you know something? If you stop eating bird's-eye beef burgers and eat these cheap ones...
1: All right.
0: ...you'll save Mum enough money to buy me a Leeds United tracksuit.
1: Fantastic.
0: I mean, they look the same, don't they?
1: Might look the same, but they don't taste the same.
0: You can't tell the difference.
1: Well, I can. The cheap one's yours.
2: Bird's-eye. Somehow the beef burgers just don't taste the same.
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6: Hello. And in today's Limpets Hour, we'll be looking at the latest limpet fashions. And we'll be hearing episode 45 of Limpet Passion by an elderly limpet who likes health foods. First, though, this winter's fashions. June. Thank you, Sue. Well, the big news this winter is that shells are out. Instead, Dior has gone for the shell look. Susan Small has also chosen the more shell-like shells, including colourful accessories like wraparound shells, chunky shells, and full-length flared culotte cut wide above the knee in the French manner, but shells really. So there we have it, a load of mollusks. But now, episode 45 of Limpet Passion, read by someone who once made a terrible mistake on a much more important program.
7: He held her in his strong, manly suckers. Your eyes are like limpet pools, he breathed, and your smile warms the cockles of my cockles. Suddenly, he felt as if a huge explosion had knocked all the breath out of him, and all at once he realized his true feelings for her. Oh, darling limpet mine, he said. But it was too late. She had gone off.
8: Oh. Well, limpet's hour seems to have ended some 58 minutes early today, so in the meantime, we present The Burkis Way.

Well, we apologize for the loss of actors in this edition of The Birthless Maid. We're doing our best to rectify the problem. In the meantime, the program will continue in sound effects only. Well, we're pleased to say we can now return the actors to you. The BBC would like to apologize for the inconvenience of this little disruption, which had absolutely nothing to do with money. At all. Bit.

0: Yes, and prompt fat BBC payments are the subject of this week's Burgess Way to Dynamic Living, because this week we look at the unknown. In just 28 minutes, Joe Kendall, Chris Emmett, Nigel Reese, and Fred Harris will teach you absolutely all there is to be known about the unknown. Nothing. So stay tuned now for lesson 11 in our weird and uncanny series of correspondence courses, Journey into the Unknown, the Burgess Way. Hello. Well, as this program is the last in the series, but eight, we're devoting it to a very special and highly complex subject, the supernatural.
1: And we'll be answering for you such tantalizing questions as, when shouldn't you lay a ghost?
0: When it's under 16.
1: Can black magic be harmful to your health?
0: Not so long as you steer clear of the soft centers.
1: And what does it mean when you wake up in the morning with two little red teeth marks on your neck?
0: Mind your own business.
1: We'll also be finding out what it's actually like to die. Unless we get some better jokes.
0: Since very early times, people have believed in the idea of reincarnation or the transmigration of souls after death.
1: But how do you actually go about being reincarnated? Well, for a start, you'll have to attend an interview. Come in. Ah, hello. Take a seat, please. You're the candidate for reincarnation, are you?
2: Yes, that's right, yes.
1: Now, I must make sure you're completely dead, first of all.
2: Oh, yes, of course.
1: Oh! Right. Well, that's that over. Now then, what did you want to be reincarnated as?
2: As a buffalo, please.
1: A buffalo, right. You were a buffalo in your previous life, were you?
2: No, I worked in a garage.
1: As a buffalo?
2: No.
1: Near a buffalo?
2: No.
1: Oh, well, this is rather tricky. You see, we do generally like candidates to have some experience of their desired life.
2: Well, how do I get the experience?
1: Well, by being a buffalo, of course.
2: You mean I can't be a buffalo until I've been one already?
1: Oh, you're Jewish, are you? Oh, well, I don't think we could make you a Jewish buffalo. It's quite unheard of. Besides, they look awful in skullcaps.
2: No, I'm not Jewish.
1: No, of course you're not. All right, then, let's have a look at your legs.
2: They're quite hairy. Look.
1: Not enough, I'm afraid.
2: What, hairs?
1: No, legs. You see, I knew you weren't suited for it the moment you came in. And now, to cap it all, you've only got three legs. You're quite unsuitable. You're quite unsuitable, I'm afraid. I just can't take the risk of making a garage mechanic a buffalo and having you gallop off in the middle of a stampede, plunge under another buffalo and start draining its sump.
2: Oh, please.
1: Out of the question. Anyway, look at it like this. In the order of things, buffaloes come pretty low down the list, you know, near toads, sloths, eels, and the bachelors. You wouldn't like it.
2: I would. I'd love to be a buffalo. Look, watch me. Watch this.
1: Don't do that, please. We've just had the carpet cleaned. Look, I've got plenty of other vacancies. A deaf chartered accountant, a civil servant who picks his nose, a tramp with a hernia. Don't any of those appeal to you at all?
2: Look, if I've got to take something other than a buffalo, at least make sure it's not a human. Anything rather than another human.
1: Oh, well, let's see then. Ah, you're in luck. I've got just the thing. It's a pike.
2: Oh, I'll take it.
1: Excellent. Off you go then, Magnus. Good luck.
2: Good luck, yes. Now, that raises an interesting point, because luck.

0: There will now be a short intermission.
1: Coming soon to this intermission, 20th Century Burkes present horror films for the nervous. Pictures that you may find a wee bit on the uncomfortable side, but not all that much.
2: Thrill to Jules Verne's nerve-shattering 20,000 bits of seaweed under the sea. Crawl with the unseen horrors of Edgar Allan Poe's The Loaf and the Pendulum. Scream at the terrors of I Married a Man from Outer Hackney.
1: Burkes Horror Films for the Nervous provide a unique experience in slightly disagreeable motion pictures. Witness the blood-curdling Dracula, Prince of Darkness.
3: No, no, keep away.
4: Oh, come here, Butcherbox, I want you.
3: Oh,
4: I want you.
3: No,
4: oh, come on, come on. No. Oh.
5: Good God, Charles, look, that horrible red stained mouth. The insatiable way he's sucking. He's pinched her strawberry lolly.
2: From the people who brought you The Fall of the Trousers of Usher, Quatermass and the Puddle, and that spine-tingling epic, The Curse of the Mummy.
4: Oh! It! You spill sauce down your shirt.
3: Sorry, Mummy.
2: Watch, if you dare, the nerve-wracking Sweetie Todd, the Demon Barber.
6: Mmm. That's some dandruff you've got there, Mr. Smedley.
1: Yes, the theatre management can accept no liability for any member of the audience who says, dear me, or well, I never, during this performance. Burkes Horror Films for the Nervous, coming soon to this intermission.

0: Hello, and welcome back to our course on the unknown. Well, with us now we have a distinguished expert in life after death. He's head of the Practical Seance Department at Cambridge University, Professor Leibniz Ectoplasm. Professor Ectoplasm, in your expert opinion, is life possible after death? Give one knock for yes, two knocks for no. So there we are. Yes, yes, says Professor Ectoplasm. Another man who certainly ought to know a thing or two about the subject, but unfortunately doesn't, is Eric Pode of Croydon.
1: Good evening.
0: Mr. Croydon, what are you doing?
1: I'm waving to my wife.
0: This is the radio.
1: Oh, sorry, they look very much alike, don't they?
0: Mr. Croydon, I understand you come from a background of the black arts.
1: That's right, yeah. My father was magical by profession.
0: How do you mean?
1: It was a miracle he ever got a job.
0: And I believe your house was possessed by evil fiends.
1: Yes, Lewisham Borough Council. I got all these off Ken Dodd, you know.
0: It's all right. I shouldn't think he's missed them. Mr. Croydon, I gather you have the power of levitation.
1: Correct, yes.
0: And anything you touch immediately starts to rise.
1: Correct, yes.
0: Right, well, I think that's about as far as I wish to pursue that. Mr. Croydon, thank you and get out.
1: A pleasure. Well, it would have been if I...
2: A large number of books have, of course, been written on the subject of the unknown. One of our women correspondents, for example, frequently curls up with Wheatley and Asimov, although sometimes she curls up with them and doesn't. So let's examine for a minute some of the latest publications on the mind.

0: Good evening, and tonight on this program is Way Above Your Level, we talk to Eric von Kontrick, author of such best-selling books as Spaceships of the Gods, Some More of Me, Spaceships of the Gods, and It Shouldn't Happen to Spaceships of the Gods. Now, Professor von Kontrick, one of the most interesting things about your series of books, in which you claim that mankind is descended from beings from outer space, is that they all seek to prove exactly the same thing using exactly the same evidence. Now, why is this?
1: You think they're all the same? Have you read them all?
0: Well, yes, I have. That's why I...
1: So what does it matter if they're all the same if you read them all?
0: I see. You are only in it for the money. Does this mean that you don't actually believe what you say? That man is descended from extraterrestrial life forms?
1: How can I not believe it? The evidence is incontrovertible.
0: And do you use that same evidence again in your new book coming out next week?
1: No. I use entirely new evidence that I have manufactured, discovered over the last year.
0: To prove that man is descended from the stars.
1: No. To prove that man is descended from the ants.
0: Ants? You mean that this displaces your theory that he came from the stars?
1: Oh, no. They're just aimed at different sectors of the market. This one is directed at ant enthusiasts, you see.
0: But this is incredible.
1: That's the point. It's incredible. I've got a new kiddies book coming out, too. That is based on incontrovertible proof that mankind is descended from little fluffy white kittens. And also a natty little number for lonely housefrau, proving that mankind is descended from Sacha Distel. Oh, a lovely chapter on primeval slime in that one.
0: What was that?
1: And I worked out that the ant book will get me a new yacht. The fluffy kittens book will buy me a couple of those rather nice Lagondas.
0: Something's going wrong.
2: Eric von Kontrick.
1: Yeah?
2: I am Ulam of the race of your forefathers from the galaxy of Smegmon. We've come for our cut.
1: Cut? What cut?
2: Don't try and mess me about, Professor.
1: No.
2: They don't call me Ulam for nothing, you know.
0: My God, this has got to be the most incredible sight the world has ever seen. An enormous alien monster has smashed his way into the building here. And it's indescribable. It's absolutely indescribable. It's at moments like this that I really wish I worked in television, because... Because, to be honest, they pay a bit better. It certainly seems to be a more glamorous life. You walk into the bar at Television Centre, it's a whole different world, isn't it? And just because you work in radio, they treat you like some sort of country bumpkin. But I know that if I did work in television, I'd still keep up with my old friends in radio, you see, because I'd still respect radio, because I think it's a very important and valid medium. It's just that I would rather work in television, that's all.
2: I only wish
0: that you could see this. Ulam has picked up Professor Kontrick now and is taking him out to the gleaming white spaceship standing like a proud tower in the remains of Langham Place. And there aren't any of those slobs from television getting a look in here. They're probably all standing round in their smart little television centre bar drinking gin and tonics. While out here on radio, we're witnessing history in the making. Only you can't actually see it. Wait a minute. Something is happening. What a turn up! There's a positive tidal wave of very determined looking ants sweeping up Oxford Street. And they look as if they mean business, all right. Oh, eat your heart out, Richard Baker. You're not getting any of this. And here come the fluffy white kittens now. Yes, they're moving in with their business manage. Oh, my God. But I think the worst is yet to come. My God, yes, the very worst. This is it. This is the end.
3: Raindrops keep falling on
4: I'm sorry, we seem to have had a slight technical hitch there. What you have just heard was, in fact, just an imaginary interview and did not actually take place. In fact, we would like to emphasize that particularly imaginary were the remarks made by the imaginary interviewer, which seemed to suggest that there might be any feelings of bitterness or resentment between radio and television staff. In fact, Television staff only get paid very slightly more than radio staff. They'll admit that there is a slight difference, and we in radio also have a perfectly good and worthwhile bar for having a nice drink and a bit of a chat in, and there's nothing to complain about at all in that area, even if some of the lino is a bit scruffy at the edges. Now we return you to the last few minutes of The Burkis Way to Dynamic Living.
5: Well, I'm not all that worried about the money in radio, you?
6: Well, I wouldn't mind a dress allowance.
5: Don't know. Thought you looked quite nice in that barrel.
6: But the knothole at the front isn't really big enough. In fact, I'd rather have a... What?
5: I think they're back.
6: What? Oh. And so we come to the end of our programme on the unknown. And we finish off with a more detailed look at one couple's experience of the land of the dead in the Burkis Way in action.
4: Since the beginning of time, people everywhere have been fascinated by great romances. Lovers like Richard Burton and Elizabeth Taylor have brought pleasure to millions the world over, which explains why they look so exhausted. This is the story of Orpheus and Eurydice Sprout. Orpheus Sprout had met his wife Eurydice 1 year in a little nightclub in Paris, which was a bit embarrassing as he told her he was on a business trip to Carlisle. Now they were renting a council slum in East London, and for Orpheus, times were extremely hard.
7: The little hand's on Mickey Mouse, and the other hand's on Donald Duck. So what does that mean?
8: It means it's time to stop playing with your toys and go to bed. Honestly, Orpheus, when are you going to get a job?
7: You're right. It is time I got some work. I know. Orpheus. Why didn't I think of it before? Orpheus was a singer. A singer, don't you understand?
8: You mean...
7: Yes. I'll get a job as a sewing machine.
4: But when that job fell through, Orpheus Sprout decided to sing after all. He took lessons from Tom Jones on how to make it really big. And before long, got his first spot on television's number one talent show, New Embarrassments.

0: Good evening and welcome to another edition of New Embarrassments. And our first act tonight is a very funny club comedian from Liverpool. Let's have a very big warm welcome for talented impressionist Jerry No Hope.
1: Betty.
0: Jerry No Hope there of Liverpool. John, read it all off a card. How would this boy go down in your nightclubs?
2: Marion looks good and has a fine pair of jugglers. The jugglers look good, and I think if there were...
0: Well, while John's answering that, let's move on to our next act, a singer from East London, ladies and gentlemen, Orpheus Sproat.
3: Ahem.

0: And it was at this point that Orpheus received the final crushing blow to his ambitions as a star. He won the show. The following day, he decided that there was only one way to raise money for himself and Eurydice: insure his life for £1 million and then kill himself.
1: Right, here I am, standing on top of this bridge, talking to myself in a thoroughly unnatural fashion. Now, I'll just tie this heavy anvil round my neck with this rope, and then throw it over.

0: Damn, must have made the rope too long. I'll just have to blow me brains out with this gun. Missed. Now there's only one thing for it. I shall have to blow myself up.
1: And later that day in Orpheus's bedroom...
0: There, I've wired up the explosives. Now all I have to do is press this plunger. Hang on, there's somebody outside playing a sound effect of footsteps. I'll better put this detonator underneath the bed. Mother.
2: Oh, I don't know how to tell you this.
0: What, Mother?
2: It's Eurydice. Oh.
0: What are you trying to tell me?
2: She's...
0: Come on out with it, don't hold it back.
2: She's got a job in Crossroads.
0: I can't believe it.
2: A few people can. It's true. She signed on this morning, Orpheus. He's gone to the land of the dead. No man returns alive.
0: Then I shall follow her down into that place of lost souls and bring her back.
2: Oh, no, Orpheus, no.
1: And fired with a burning passion for his loved one, Orpheus descended from the land of the living to ATV, where he crossed through the purgatory of celebrity squares until he came across the treacherous nether regions of Meg Richardson.
0: So, this is Crossroads, the land of the dead. Can my darling Eurydice be found in this land of zombie-like creatures?
3: All right. Come on, loves. Come along. We've got just 10 minutes left before lunch, and that's just about time to rehearse the next 35 shows. Eurydice, where have you been? We've been waiting for hours.
4: Oh, I'm sorry. I got held up in embalming.
3: Hurry up, Eurydice,
0: my love.
4: What you want, mister? I got a tray of tea and biscuits to deliver here, you know. I can't stand around waiting and talking to you. I'm always delivering tea and biscuits in this
0: Eurydice,
4: place. I don't do anything else.
0: What have they done to you?
4: Oh, no, I've got to go on with my tea and biscuits.
0: Oh, Eurydice, can you ever forgive me for the wrongs I have done? I'll get you out of this land of the dead if it's the last thing I do.
1: And a day later, back in the land of the living...
4: Orpheus, I still don't know how you persuaded the director to release me.
0: I had to do him a little favour.
4: What sort of favour?
0: Well, I don't think we need to go into that. The main thing is that you are free, my love. To think that I was going to commit suicide. I'd even got the detonator. Well, that's all past now. Come, let's celebrate your release, my darling. Let's have an early night.
4: Very well, Orpheus.
0: Come into bed.
4: Oh. What perishing twit left a ruddy detonator under the bed then?
5: I'm sorry, love, I forgot all about
4: we
5: it.
4: We just have to go back to service.
6: Would you like to be explosive in bed? Would you really like to set women alight? Then apply now to the Burkis Joan of Arc correspondence course. Care of Joe Kendall, Chris Evitt, Nigel Rees and Fred Harris. You too could attract women like flies, providing you don't mind women like flies. All you have to do is send off for these and other old jokes to Andrew Marshall and David Renwick, or for additional jokes to John Lloyd and Douglas Adams. If you'd like to drop into our showrooms and browse around producer Simon Brett of Stepney, then feel free. Any more and it'll cost you. See you next week, folks, and happy, dynamic, loving... Thank you.

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1: A life of bliss. Being the biography of Bachelor Bliss, with Brenda Bruce as his married sister Anne, Colin Gordon as brother-in-law Tony, Muriel Pavlo as girlfriend Tina, and George Cole as the young man himself, David Alexander Bliss. How does Bliss's shyness affect his social life? Fascinated by my encounters with him, I sought him out at a cocktail party a couple of nights ago.
2: Sorry, I didn't catch the last bit. Does a party like this increase the possibility of me what?
1: Becoming tense and muddled and therefore offending somebody.
2: Decreases it.
1: Sorry, I didn't catch that.
2: Decreases the possibility of me offending anybody.
1: Oh, why?
2: Because at a party like this, nobody hears a blind word you say.
1: Perhaps we could go out into the hall and have a chat.
2: Yes, right, huh? Actually, I was looking round for Alison Waterhouse to say that the interesting selection of guests is a great tribute to her as a hostess.
1: You're really enjoying yourself, then?
2: No, but my girlfriend works on a magazine, and Alison Waterhouse is her editor.
1: What, then, David, is your honest opinion of cocktail parties?
2: You know, I'm glad you asked me that, because I'd say they're civilization's answer to the weird tribal rites of savages. I mean, look round that room. What do you see? A mass of people hiding their real selves behind masks of artificiality, wearing grotesque fixed smiles and chanting shrill, meaningless incantations, with all the experienced partygoers leading the chant, like so many witch doctors. I say, who'd have thought I could work up that on orange juice? Honestly, though, I can't stand these sort of parties. And if Alison Waterhouse wasn't my girlfriend's boss, he wouldn't be able to see me.
1: Shh! Behind you!
2: Hmm? Oh, gosh! Oh, there you are, Miss Waterhouse. I was just looking for you, to compliment you on your behind. No, compliment you on just being able to stand, on your party. And if I may say so, the interesting selection of savages is a tribute to your powers as a witch. No, the interesting panel of doctors...
1: As I crept away, he was still trying to explain what it was he meant. Back to the present, and over to his brother-in-law's garden for the diplomat.
2: Yes, I know. It's your ball, isn't it? Ready? Right. There it goes. Oh, down there, look. Come on.
3: Down here. Look.
2: Come on.
3: Behind this bush. This one.
2: There you are. That wasn't too difficult, was it? Now then, I'll throw it again. And this time you run and fetch it. What is it? What? Do you hear something? What? What, here against the fence? Well, it's probably a little field mouse or something. Yeah, hey, what the dickens is... What's going on?
4: David, coffee's up.
5: Hello, what on earth do you think you're doing?
2: I was standing by the fence when somebody next door showered me with weeds and leaves and stuff.
4: Oh, so that's it. I thought perhaps you were playing soldiers.
2: Soldiers?
4: Yeah, you couldn't be better camouflaged. Let a recruiting sergeant catch out of you looking like that and you'll be used to sue it before you can say Private Bliss. That's got most of it off. Come on.
5: Oh, a lovely crisp morning. Then comes that elegantly Saturday morning. Go on, in you go.
2: Yeah, but you don't seem to understand. What happened?
6: What happened when? Your coffee's there, darling. This is yours, David.
2: Oh, thanks, Anne.
6: Oh, yes, I like that. Grip it between your teeth, and you're all set for a Spanish flamenco.
2: What?
6: You've got a tulip behind your ear.
2: Gosh, I have. Well, it's dead, though.
4: Yes, but from your point of view, in keeping.
2: How?
4: Dead from the neck up.
2: You still don't seem to realize somebody next door tipped about a barrel load of weeds and stuff over the fence into your garden.
4: Probably old Henry Leggett himself.
2: Well, that's all you've got to say.
6: Oh, of course, we haven't told you about us and the Leggetts, have we?
4: It's war, you know. Total war.
2: But you were terribly friendly with them before I went abroad.
4: I know, but hostilities broke out about, how long ago?
6: We haven't spoken to them for nearly a year.
4: Yeah, I don't mind admitting I've chucked a weed or two over into their garden before now.
6: Yes, and they've only got themselves to blame.
4: Definitely.
2: Oh, why? Well, what did it all start over?
4: What did it start over? What started it?
6: Oh, well, it started because I can't for the life of me remember what it was now, but I know it was their fault.
2: Well, how can you possibly know it was when you don't even remember whatever it was?
6: Because whatever it wasn't the sort of thing that we'd do. Was it, Tony?
4: I wouldn't dream of it.
6: But it was exactly what you would expect from the Leggett.
4: Yeah, typical.
6: So there you are. We just had to stop speaking to them.
4: Naturally, you can't go on speaking to people who do whatever it was they did.
6: I know, and it wasn't the first time they'd done it, either. Whatever it was.
4: Ever since then, of course, a state of war and a series of border incidents.
2: Honestly, I'm surprised at you two, really I am. You know, if you think about it, it goes much deeper than your little local fracas. I mean, if next-door neighbours can't get on without being at each other's throats, how can we expect neighbouring countries not to fight each other? But, I mean, after all, neighbours are people. People make up countries. Countries the world. So, you see, in a way, the fact that you can't coexist with the Leggetts holds out precious little hope for the United Nations, or, for that matter, for world peace.
4: Darling, you didn't slip anything into his coffee, did you?
6: No, I only wish I could say I had.
2: No, but seriously.
4: Before you go any further, Olan, let me make it clear that I've never had time to take my seat at the United Nations. And nor, as far as I know, has Anne.
6: No, to be honest, I did set out to go once, only I got held up at the supermarket.
2: Okay, pull my leg as much as you like. All right, so you're only tossing weeds over into the enemy lines. But couldn't it just as easily be hand grenades?
4: Yes, and I wish you'd get hold of a couple for me. I could use them to blast old Henry's Russian vine to blazes.
2: What Russian vine?
4: At the bottom of our garden. That's Henry's Russian vine. Forced its way under the fence and took root there over a year or so ago. Oh, by the way, that reminds me. Did you see that science fiction play on telly the other night where a form of vegetable life started taking over the country, twining its giant tendrils around everything in sight, cars, houses, the lot, crushing them to pieces?
2: Yes.
4: Well, I don't want to worry you, but old Henry's vine has had me by the leg a couple of times.
2: Well, I must admit, it is a bit thick.
6: And it's growing thicker and thicker all the time. It's dead spooky. Oh, good heavens, where's Psyche? Ah, thank goodness, there you are. I thought for one awful moment.
2: Oh, don't be silly, Psyche. Come on, get out of the waste paper basket. Anne was only joking.
6: Well, of course I was. Whatever did all that mean?
2: Some people have a twisted sense of humor.
4: Not half as twisted as old Henry's vine.
6: I suppose there's nothing sinister about it being Russian.
4: No, outer space would be nearer the mark. Let's face it, Henry's himself got all the pedantic characteristics of a robot.
6: The complete 9-to-5 suburban Dalek.
4: I leave house at 8:05. Press the ice stay. Catch the...
6: Careful, you'll set the Secretary General off again.
2: Either me or Psyche. Oh, for goodness sake, come on, out of the waste paper basket. Tony was joking.
6: That time.
2: Unrepeatable. It makes it a bit tricky for me, you know. Julian's a pal of mine. I wanted to know when he was going to be around.
4: Julian who? Old Henry's son, you mean. He's not around much now. Landed a good job up in London.
2: I know. He wrote to me saying he'd moved up there. He's quite clever.
6: He must have been to get away from Charlotte. As a mother, she has all the makings of a Russian vine.
4: A perfect match for Henry. He's a bit of a creeper.
2: Charlotte seems to be coming out of it best. She's only had the makings of a Russian vine.
6: Yes, but I haven't even started yet. She's stuck up, wears the trousers.
4: Oh, yes, she wears the trousers all right. Henry's not allowed in through the front door till he's taken off his shoes. I arrive home at 6:08, precisely. Take off, shoe.
6: Yes, but Charlotte's house proud to the point of mania. Walk into their sitting room and you feel you've suddenly been transported to the Ideal Home exhibition. Then the whole house never looks lived in.
4: I know, but as we've already pointed out, it may not be in a human sense.
2: Psyche, get out of there. It's just a joke. Well, now, if nobody has any objections, I'm going to pop round next door and find out when Julian's likely to be coming down. Would you mind?
4: Well, if you pop round next door, no good heavens. I've got nothing against Henry. In fact, I'm quite fond of the old devil.
6: Well, I've certainly got nothing against Charlotte.
2: You could both have fooled me. I suppose you wouldn't be prepared to bury the hatchet.
4: Hello, he is hoping to be youthant. Bless your heart, of course we wouldn't. Ask him round for a drink one evening, if you like.
2: Okay, I'll do that.
4: Tell Henry to give me a tinkle and we'll fix it up.
2: I'll pop round straight away before you change your mind.
4: I know, then, but don't forget to take your shoes off at the front door. It's not only a Japanese custom.
6: No, it's Charlotte's, too. Oh, and youthant, don't be surprised if you get a rather chilly reception.
2: Well, that's obvious, isn't it? All part of the Cold War.
7: Henry, I'll answer it.
2: Hello, Mrs. Leggett.
7: Good gracious.
2: I thought you'd be surprised to see me.
7: Well, I must confess I am, in the circumstances. You'd better come inside, David. It's rather chilly.
2: Yeah, I know. It is rather a cold war today. No, it is rather a cold reception. Cold day, but a warm reception. And jolly nice and warm in your...
7: What are you doing exactly?
2: Well, taking my shoes off.
7: Is that customary?
2: Oh, gosh, oh, I'm sorry, I'm absent-minded. Oh, yeah, I thought perhaps you were Japanese. I thought you'd like me to take my shoes off in case they were Russian. They're muddy.
7: Your years abroad don't appear to have changed you at all. Shall we go into the front room?
8: Oh, after you, Mrs. Leggett. And how are you keeping after all this time?
7: I'm very well, thank you.
8: Oh, jolly good. And how's Mr. Dalek?
7: Dalek?
8: The delectable smell of furniture polish in this room. Is Mr. Ideal at home? Are you your husband at home?
7: Yes, he'll be in a moment. I take it there's a reason for your visit, David.
8: Oh, well, yes. I was wondering when Julian's likely to be down.
7: Well, I'm afraid he never lets us know until the last moment. He's a naughty boy in that way.
8: Well, you must be jolly proud of him, though. I mean, landing such a wonderful job.
7: I was none too happy about Julian moving up to London to live at first.
8: Well, it's only natural when a son leaves home. I think every vine feels the same.
7: Vine?
8: No, thanks, I don't drink.
7: You said every vine feels the same.
8: Yes, I bet they would to me. The few I've tasted certainly have.
7: No, no, no, you don't understand.
9: I say, did you say we had it? Good gracious.
8: Hello, Mr. Leggett. Nice to see you again after all this time.
9: Yeah, not nice to see you. Do you know, it's so long since we saw you, I quite forgotten your name.
8: You fant. You. You think you've got a bad memory, but I bet mine's worse. I'm David.
9: Yes, I do realize now.
7: David wanted to know when Julian would be down, but as I explained, we really can't see it because...
8: Yes, but that's not my only reason for popping in. Tony wondered if you and Mr. Leggett would like to come round for a drink one evening.
9: What? Tony Fellows?
8: The next door, yes. My brother-in-law.
9: I must confess, I find that quite extraordinary, considering...
8: Yes, I know all about that, but Anne and Tony feel it's high time you buried the hatchet.
9: I venture to suggest it might be better if Tony dug it up and set to work on that fir tree of theirs.
8: What fir tree?
9: The one with branches overhanging our garden, which I believe, in the strictest sense, is illegal. But doubtless Tony would say that I was being characteristically pedantic.
8: Oh, I'm sure he wouldn't say anything of the sort.
9: Very diplomatic of you.
8: No, it's not a question of being diplomatic. I'm quite sure Tony wouldn't dream of describing you as pedantic, let alone as a robot. I mean, as for the fir tree, you could discuss that when you came round.
9: Doubtless I could. But as a matter of interest, how did the robot come up?
10: I leave house at 8:05 precisely. Cat.
8: Oh, gosh, what am I doing?
9: Leaving, I trust.
8: No. Wait a second. I made a mess of it, I know, but the fact is that Anne and Tony genuinely want to be friends again. And, you know, if you think about it, it goes much deeper than a little local feud between neighbours. I mean, if you can't manage to coexist, how can we expect it from neighbouring planets? And, I mean, neighbouring countries. After all, people are only neighbours. Neighbours only Martians. People make up countries. Countries the world. But I honestly believe each and every one of us should do our best to live together in outer space. In utter peace.
9: Charlotte, have you by any chance given him a glass of your Aunt Lucille's elderberry wine?
8: Yeah, no, but your wife was kind enough to offer me one.
7: I did no such thing. We were talking about Julian. And you said something about every wine feeling... every vine tasting... Oh, never mind, it's not important.
8: No, but it's important to me to know whether I can tell Anne and Tony you'll come round for a drink.
9: Well, there's no other way of getting rid of you. Yes.
8: Oh, gosh, that's wonderful. Tony said if you'd like to give him a tinkle, you can fix it all up.
9: Forgive my saying so, but I really feel it's up to him to give me a tinkle.
8: Well, I can't see it makes much difference one way or the other.
9: Then it follows he won't object to telephoning me.
8: Well, no, of course he won't. I'll get him to ring you the moment I get back. I'd better be getting back now. Goodbye, Mrs. Leggett. I might try a sip of your Aunt Lucille's wine next time, if you're kind enough to offer it to me again.
9: I'll take you to the door.
8: Oh, thanks. Believe it or not, I've negotiated a peace.
6: You don't mean to tell me that Charlotte and Henry have agreed to come round one evening?
8: Yes, I do.
5: Then I take my hat off to you, old lad. How you managed to persuade them, I just wouldn't know.
8: No, and if you'd been there, you'd still have been none the wiser. But they've accepted, all right.
5: Splendid. So Henry's going to give me a tinkle and fix up wet.
8: Well, no, he wondered if you mind giving him a tinkle.
5: But why can't the devil give me a ring, for goodness sake?
8: Well, does it really make any difference, one way or the other?
5: Well, not as far as I'm concerned.
8: I knew you'd take it like that.
5: So what's his objection in ringing me?
8: Well, he hasn't got any objection, only... Well, it's a small point, surely.
5: As small as Henry is minded.
8: All right, so perhaps he is, but I can't believe it's worth going on with the feud for the sake of a phone call. Why, come to that, Anne could call over the fence to Charlotte.
6: Yes, and I will, gladly.
8: Well, that's the solution, then.
6: Providing she calls first.
8: I'm surprised that you two really are.
6: Now, don't start that again. We've invited them round, and you must see that the next move is up to them.
8: Well, I don't know about that, but I do know I'm beginning to feel sorry for the Secretary General.
6: I was going to consult my shopping list. Not that I ever remember to write anything down on it.
8: I say, Tony, I've got an idea. When would it be convenient for you to have them here?
5: Oh, I don't know. Tomorrow evening will be okay for us.
8: Time?
5: Around 6, where?
8: That's the next move. I'll act as an intermediary. Dash round there now and ask them if that's okay by them.
5: You are taking your role of peacemaker seriously. Okay, well, lad, off you go. You'll have my blessing.
8: Oh, thanks, Tony.
5: Oh, my dear chap. Now, David, in lieu of an olive branch, you might take along a dozen or so yards of that Russian vine.
9: Tomorrow evening about 6, yes, David. I think that would suit us admirably.
8: Oh, wonderful.
9: So perhaps you'll be good enough to ask Tony to give me a tinkle to confirm it.
5: Will I, hellas like?
8: Well, I admit it was petty of him, Tony, but honestly, is that any excuse for you reacting in the same way?
6: It's all right, I'll go. I'm on my way out to the shops anyway. Won't be long.
8: You know, it's funny. As far as I was concerned, it all began as a joke. And now bringing you and the Leggetts together is fast becoming a challenge.
5: In that case, the next move is up to you.
8: Well, I suppose it is, in a way. I'm blurred if I can think of one, though.
5: If I may suggest.
8: By all means.
5: A wad of cotton wool soaked in chloroform, then carry them round here.
8: It may come to that. Joking apart, I mean, it ought to be possible to work out some way of...
11: Hello, darling.
8: Oh, hello, Tina. I'd completely forgotten you were coming round.
11: Oh, it's nice to feel wanted. Hello, Tony.
5: Hello there. Now, I'd hate you to think it was just an excuse to leave you two together, but by a strange coincidence, I do have something to do in the garage. See you before you go, Tina.
11: Yes, all right. Well, darling?
8: Hmm? No, fine, thanks. You?
11: Oh, no, not again. It's getting to be a habit.
8: What?
11: Every time we meet, you've got something else on your mind.
8: Well, I haven't got anything else on my mind now.
11: Sure.
8: Positive.
11: Well, then, isn't the next move yours?
8: Well, yes. I'm just trying to work it out.
11: How about a little show of affection?
8: Well, that's easy enough to say, but you've got to get them together first.
11: How about us getting together?
8: Well, no point in dragging you into it. You don't even know them.
11: No, but I know when I'm beaten. Know what's on your mind, too.
8: You do?
11: Yes, Mr. Secretary General. Anne filled me in.
8: Well, don't you think it's incredible there should be a deadlock over a silly thing like who phones who?
11: Not really. Happens all the time. We've got to solve the problem of how to bring the two sides together. And the quicker we solve it, the sooner I get kissed. So let's put our heads together.
8: Yes, close together. To correct the omission, darling.
11: And so, to the problem.
8: Problem? What problem?
11: Old Uncle Tom Cobbley next door is insisting on protocol, right?
8: Old Henry Leggett, yes. And Tony's determined he's not going to be the one to phone, so...
11: So, we need a face saver. Question is, what sort of... Of course, I know. Remember one night before I'd met Tony, I asked you about him and you impersonated him for me. Where was it now?
8: Well, in the coffee bar on the High Street.
11: That's it, yes. And you sounded exactly like him.
8: Oh, I don't know. I wouldn't have said it was that good.
11: I would. So, you see, Tony doesn't have to phone. You can stand in for him.
8: Oh, good heavens, I'm sorry, but that wouldn't work for a second. Old Henry's only going to be satisfied if Tony himself rings him.
11: I know, and for all he knows, Tony will be ringing him.
8: No, that's just where you're wrong. Nothing's going to make Tony pick up the phone now he's dug his heels in.
11: But he doesn't have to pick it up, does he? Not
8: that... Yeah, I know what you're going to say, but I'm afraid that won't work either.
11: Why?
8: Anne won't call over the fence.
11: Do you impersonate her?
8: Well, of course not.
11: But you do remember the night you impersonated Tony.
8: Well, yes, I said I did.
11: And I said, so he won't have to phone. You can stand in for him.
8: Yes, I know, darling, but I promise you it just wouldn't work. Tony ringing him personally is the... Oh, gosh, I see what you mean.
11: I knew you would in time. Only the length surprised me.
8: I say, that is an idea. I'm sure my impersonation of Tony is good enough.
11: Let's hear it again.
8: All right, let me think. Before you go any further, old lad, I've never had any time to take my seat at the United Nations. Bless your heart, of course he won't mind. I've got nothing against the old devil. Okay, old lad, off you go. You have my blessing, my dear chap. How's that?
11: It could have been him.
8: Honestly?
11: How long is it since he last spoke to Uncle Tom Cobbley?
8: Well, I haven't spoken for nearly a year.
11: Now, given a fair wind and over the phone, it'll pass.
8: Do you think it's worth doing, or is it, well, just a touch of the Don Quixote's, tilting at windmills?
11: I'd go ahead and tilt.
8: I'll look up the number.
11: Risk of Tony walking in unexpectedly?
8: Negligible. Once he starts tinkering about with the... Vale 3015. Once Tony starts tinkering about with the car, nothing gets him out of the garage except the booming of a large dinner gong. And only about the third time, even then.
11: They have a dinner gong?
8: No, but Anne's pretty impressive when she's got a meal ready. Number's ringing out.
11: Now, don't get tense. Just relax. Remember, you're Tony. Keep the impersonation up and the call as short as...
12: Henry Leggett.
8: Oh, hello, old uncle. Tony Quixote here.
12: No.
8: Don Cobbley and all.

0: Hello, old uncle. Tony Quixote here.
1: Who?
0: Don Cobbley and all. But, Tony Confucius.
1: You must have got the wrong number.
0: No. Wrong name, actually, old lad. Something else on my mind. It's me, old lad. Tony Fellows.
1: What? Next door?
0: Next door, yes. My brother-in-law. David's brother-in-law. He mumbled something about confirming tomorrow night, so I decided to tilt you up. To give you a quick windmill. A quick tinkle, old lad. Around 6, okay for you?
1: Quite convenient, yes, and much appreciated.
0: Oh, my dear chap.
1: I take it it's a private get-together?
0: Oh, yes, just Anne and I and you and Charlotte.
1: And David, I presume?
0: Oh, yes, I'll be there too. You will.
1: Will what?
0: Hold on, old lad. He will what?
2: No, you got it all mixed up. You said I'll be there when you should have said David.
0: Oh, right. Hello, old lad. Apparently I said Tina will be there when I should have said David.
2: Noddy.
1: Who's Tina?
0: My girlfriend, Noddy.
1: I beg your pardon?
0: Joking, old lad, joking.
1: I appreciate you pulling my leg about the girlfriend.
0: On the contrary, she's real enough.
2: Columbus.
1: Oh, yes, I'm sure she is, but I wouldn't advise inviting her along tomorrow evening.
0: Oh, bless your own heart. Why ever not?
1: Oh, Anne might conceivably disapprove.
0: Oh, why on earth should she disapprove of me asking my... Oh gosh, I see what you mean. I meant David will probably bring his girlfriend along. Sorry, old lad. Distracted. I got young Alexander tugging at my trousers to go and play with him.
1: Ah, that will explain it. I hope you'll take this in the spirit it's meant, but for the past few minutes, you've sounded exactly like your brother-in-law.
0: I say, really? Oh, that is a compliment.
1: You're pleased at the thought of sounding like David?
0: Oh, gosh, oh, I see. You meant like me. Well, like him. You couldn't pay anybody a worse insult. But you're right, old lad. Alexander, you know. Tugging up my trousers. Better ring off now. See you tomorrow night, old lad.
1: At about 6 o'clock, yes. Regards to the wife, and your gesture in phoning me, much appreciated.
0: Ah, my dear chap. Cheerio, Henry. Regards to Mrs. Face. Better to the wife. Sorry, distracted again. Must go now. Girlfriend, you know. Just tug my trousers off. Tina. Alexander. Sounding like David again, eh? Goodbye, Henry.
1: Bye, Tony.
0: Ooh. I'm sweating like a bull.
2: I'd lend you a tissue, but I'm mopping up myself.
3: I've stood outside this door like a mug for a full minute, coughing discreetly, then realized you were on the phone. Seen my tobacco pouch anywhere?
0: Yes, it's here, look. Yeah, guess what, Tony? That was old Henry.
3: What? Next door?
0: Yes, and he wanted to speak to you. Decided to waive protocol and to ring up and say they'd love to come tomorrow.
3: Well, why didn't you give me a shout?
0: Well, I didn't think you'd want to be interrupted.
2: And, to be honest, neither did we.
3: Oh, that's a cue for an exit if ever I heard one. See you both later.
2: Oh, I do believe we got away with it.
0: Oh, you're right. The battle's over. This is a moment for rejoicing.
2: Except that there's a snag.
0: What?
2: If, when he's round here tomorrow night, old Henry should again thank Tony for phoning him.
0: Oh, good heavens, yes. What a horrifying thought. And I can only think of two things that are likely to stop me worrying about it.
2: Oh, what?
0: A wad of cotton wool soaked in chloroform. Or kissing you, darling. Oh, gosh. You know something? It could be chloroform. I say, Anne, I've never seen such a selection of sandwiches and snacks. And all done so decoratively, too.
4: Are you suggesting that I did it just because Charlotte and Henry are coming round?
0: No, of course not.
4: Well, you're quite wrong, I did. I gave the room an extra polish, too. I know what Charlotte's like. Look, these have got a sort of prawn mayonnaise filling. See what you think of them.
0: Psyche! Yes, delicious. Now, I'll try one.
4: Oh, good heavens, that'll be them.
5: Okay, I'll go.
0: Just 5-2. More likely to be Tina. You're forgetting about Henry.
4: How do you mean?
0: Invited round for drinks at 6 o'clock. Arrive at...
5: Here you go.
4: Hello, darling. Tina. Tony, you come with me. I want you to put some sticks in the sausages. David and Tina can put the glasses out.
2: Well, darling, peace talks are about to commence.
0: Yes, you're right. In, 4 minutes from now, the warring factions will at last meet round the table. Strange, you know, but I feel quite nervous.
2: Not so strange. Don't forget, there's still the possibility of old Henry Watsit thanking Tony for phoning him yesterday.
0: I hadn't forgotten it, but not for want of trying. Still, there's only one answer. I'll have to... Oh, hello, that must be them. My watch must be slow. Yes, there's only one answer for me to station myself beside Henry and Tony all evening and steer them off the subject. We'll both cling to them like...
3: How are you, old man?
6: Oh, yes, thank you.
3: You do the introduction, David, while I pour one of my blockbuster cocktails.
0: No, Mr. Leggett, my girlfriend, Tina Holliday.
2: Hello.
6: How do you do? As a matter of fact, Mr. Fellows mentioned we might have the pleasure of meeting you.
3: I mentioned it?
6: Yes, you remember.
0: The bridge road, the forms in, Mr. Leggett.
6: I'll have one of each, if I may.

0: Yes, Charlotte.
1: Oh, hello, Mrs. Leggett. Oh, meet my girlfriend, Tina Holliday.
2: Hello, pleased to meet you.
3: Where would you like to sit, Charlotte? On the sofa? A cocktail?
4: Sounds lovely.
0: I've got to pop up and put Alexander's light out, so would you look after Charlotte for me, Tina?
4: Yes, of course.
3: Now then, Henry, where were we? Ah, yes, you said something about me mentioning Tina would be here.
5: Yes, that's right.
1: Something on a stick, Miss Leggett.
5: Well, no, thank you.
3: You were saying, Henry, I mentioned...
1: Here you are, Tony. You can have the sausage.
3: Thanks. But you know, you've got nothing yourself, old lad. Here, have a sandwich and one of these bridge roll concoctions, too. And you must have a sausage on a stick yourself.
1: Oh, both hands full, now.
3: Never mind, I'll pop one in your mouth. There. Oh, I may as well make it two while I'm about it. There.
1: So
3: why not a hat trick? There you are. Now then, Henry, sorry to go on about it, but I must clear up the mystery. When did I mention Tina might be here? David, you know better than to speak with your mouth full, not to mention interrupting Henry. When I rang to what?
6: To invite us round officially.
3: Oh, yes, of course. Do you know, I'd completely forgotten I'd phoned you.
6: Well, I can't say I'm surprised. You weren't at all yourself, as I made clear at the time.
3: Oh, why, what did you say?
6: Well, to be honest, that you sounded exactly...
7: Well, do write that picture.
3: Come now, David. Still speaking with your mouth full?
1: No, it's empty now.
3: Oh, well, never mind. We'll soon put that right. Let's see, is that plate of sausages still about you? Yes, right. Here we go. One, two, three. I know, let's try for the jackpot. Four, five, six. There. Now then, Henry, you were saying?
6: Well, that you sounded exactly like...
0: I'm terribly sorry, but Alexander heard Henry and Charlotte arrive, and he wants them to go out and say goodnight.
6: Oh, delighted.
0: I'm so sorry to bother you, but you know what they're like at this age.
6: I apologize. Oh, delighted.
0: Oh, and darling, would you be an angel and take the pasties out of the oven for me?
3: Right. Your lucky night, David. But for Anne, Henry might have finished the sentence.
2: Might have finished the sentence.
8: But we were afraid of Mr. Lane.
2: Never mind. Forget I asked. I'm far more interested in the problem in hand.
8: Which one?
2: How are you going to finish those sausages? Hello, darling.
1: Hello, Tina. Come along in.
2: First thing I want to know is, was a peace treaty finally signed last night?
1: Yes, definitely. Anne told me all about it when I got back from taking you home. Tony's agreed to lop off the overhanging branches and Henry to plant his legs in another part of the garden. plant his vine. So there you are. The war's over and I'm completely free to... Oh, here, let me help you off with your coat. Completely free to concentrate all my hostility on you. To concentrate on helping you to take everything off. And I give you my full attention.
2: Dizzy at the thought.
1: Oh, hello. Some man must be following you.
6: Ah, David. Just the man I wanted.
1: Oh, hello, Mr. Leggett.
6: Look, Julian's appeared out of the blue and we want you to come round.
1: Oh, that's jolly nice of you, only, I've got Tina here.
6: Then you must both come round. No, I won't take no for an answer. We're having a little celebration. I expect you both round in about, 5 minutes? So long now, see you then. Goodbye.
1: You know something, darling?
2: What?
1: I resign as Secretary General.
9: That was A Life of Bliss, with George Cole as David Bliss, Brenda Bruce as Anne Fellows, Colin Gordon as Tony Fellows, and Muriel Pavlow as Tina Holliday. 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Henry and Charlotte Leggett were played by Jeffrey Sumner and Rose Hill. 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
14: 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Episode 9, The Bishop Gives a Party. Starring Robertson Hare, William Mervyn, Derek Nemo, and John Barron, with this week's guests, Naomi Chance as Hilary Pew Critchley, and Joan Sanderson as Mrs. Pew Critchley. It's morning in the study of the bishop's palace, and the bishop, who is about to dictate a letter to his domestic chaplain, stirs and drinks a glass of bicarbonate of soda.
15: Oh, right, Newt, are you ready?
16: Yes, my lord, yes.
15: My dear Dean and Mrs. Pew Critchley.
16: And Mrs. Pew Critchley?
15: What on earth can I say?
16: What on earth?
15: No, don't.
16: Oh, my lord? Yeah. But what shall I write?
15: Oh, I wish I knew. Can't you think of something?
16: Well, how about thank you for inviting me to your party last night? I thoroughly enjoyed myself.
15: All right, I suppose so. Stick that down.
16: Right here, my lord.
15: Enjoyed myself. Enjoyed. Oh. Oh, this indigestion.
16: Well, drink some more bicarbonate of soda, my lord.
15: Right. Oh. Now, where were we?
16: You were thoroughly enjoying yourself.
15: The memory of Mrs. Pew Critchley's cream puffs will remain with me always. And not only the memory.
16: Weren't they nice, my lord?
15: Not conspicuously neat. She appears to have mixed some cement powder with the pastry. Just be grateful you had to go to your boys' brigade meeting last night.
16: Oh, I was, my lord. Between ourselves, I'm not very good at parties. I get a nervous giggle.
15: Yes, but you got more than a nervous giggle last night, Newt.
16: Was it like Canon Haywood's party, my lord, when we all sat around with a glass of sherry and a paste sandwich for 3 hours while Canon Haywood tells all about the time that he met the Archbishop of Canterbury on the roof garden at Darien Tower?
15: No, Newt, it was not. We had jellies, crackers, lemonade, paper hats, and played games.
16: Games? What sort of games?
15: Musical bumps.
16: Musical bumps to the deanery.
15: And not only musical bumps, but sardines, hunt the slipper, postman's knock, oranges and lemons, our old granny doesn't like tea. You name it, we played it.
16: Oh, Moses. But what made the dean give that sort of
15: bump? Well, you know, the archdeacon and I asked the same question, and it seems the answer is that the dean has neither given a party nor been asked to one since his 8th birthday, and it's the only sort of party he knows anything about.
16: Oh, I see. Who else was there, my lord?
15: Oh, Canon and Mrs. Haywood, the precentor, Prebendary Potter and his sister. Oh, yes, and a Miss Chaffer, an old school friend of the dean's wife.
16: Miss Chaffer? Do I know her, my lord?
15: Not if you're lucky. She was my partner in a game called Sweethearts.
16: Oh, I love that, my lord. That's the one where you're a famous lover and you have to find your partner and then you go out of the room together.
15: Yes. Exactly. Now, that may be all right when one is 8, but at my age, having to leave the room alone with an unknown lady like Miss Chaffer, well, it's not the sort of thing I care to do.
16: Who were you, my lord?
15: Well, Miss Chaffer was Eve.
16: And you drew Adam?
15: Yes. Oh. And from that moment, she seemed to think we were in the Garden of Eden.
16: Oh, that explains it.
15: Explains what?
16: Well, a box of apples has been left at the back door. I wondered who they were from.
15: A box of apples? Oh, no, this is too much. I will not be pursued in this.
16: Through the front door bell, my lord.
15: I know that note, but who's ringing it? That's the point.
16: Well, it's probably... Oh, my lord. You don't think it could be Miss Chaffer, huh?
15: Well, after last night, nothing would surprise me.
16: Well, I'll go and see.
15: Yes, Noots. Say I'm with the Archdeacon.
16: With the Archdeacon.
17: I think so, my lord.
16: Oh, Archdeacon, good morning.
18: Good morning, Newt. The bishop in?
16: Yes, but he can't see you, I'm afraid. He's with the Archdeacon.
18: But I am the Archdeacon.
16: Oh, yes, so you are. Well, you better come in. Yes. The Archdeacon, my lord.
15: Oh, Henry. How are you after last night?
18: Not too good, Bishop. I think I pulled something in the musical bumps.
15: Don't, Henry. I've been telling Newt.
18: Have you told him about your conquest? You know, Adam.
15: Oh, really, Henry?
16: Yes, Archdeacon Bishop told me.
18: He has, has he? Well, well, well. Have you heard from Eve this morning, Bishop?
15: Henry, don't be absurd.
16: But what about the apples, my lord?
18: Apples? What apples?
16: Well, a lovely box of apples has been left at the back door, and the bishop was wondering whether Miss Chaffer had put them there.
15: I wasn't wondering anything of the kind.
16: Oh, you were, my lord. You knew you were. Don't you remember, you said after last night...
15: Luke, what in my... Luke, will you please go and get me some more bicarbonate of soda?
16: Bicarbonate of soda? Yes, all right, my lord, of course. Yes, certainly.
15: Come and sit down, Henry.
18: Thank you, Bishop.
15: Henry.
18: Yes, Bishop.
15: I don't find it funny.
18: No, Bishop. Sorry.
15: And I certainly can't think what you're laughing at.
18: Because I left the apples there.
15: You did? Whatever for?
18: Old Jones at Ringmold asked me to.
15: Did he? How very nice of him.
18: Wasn't it?
15: At least they're not from Miss Chaffer.
18: No, Bishop, no. Are you disappointed?
15: Disappointed?
18: I thought you'd taken a shine to her.
15: Henry, for your information, I am not interested in Miss Chaffer or any other woman.
18: Aren't you, Bishop?
15: No, not in that way. Not any longer.
18: Well, do you think you're wearing your gaiters too tight?
15: No, Henry. What I mean is, the fires have burned low. I find myself on a plateau of tranquility, above the storm of passion, no longer a prey to those strong infatuations that sweep men off their course. It's wonderfully restful.
18: It must be, Bishop. Did you know I was engaged once?
15: Where are you, Henry? When was that?
18: 1916.
15: No idea. What happened?
18: The old story, Bishop. A wartime romance. Clutching at moonbeams.
15: Was she beautiful?
18: People said so. I remember saying goodbye to her for the last time.
15: Oh, tell me about it, old friend.
18: There's not much to tell. It was at Victoria Station, just before the Battle of Mons. The troop trains were waiting, the bands playing, keep the home fires burning, and all around, mothers, wives, and sweethearts were weeping.
15: Oh, I can see it all. Go on.
18: I said, we may never meet again. She bit her lip. I held her in my arms. The whistle blew. I said, turn and walk away quickly. And don't look back.
15: And did she?
18: Straight through the barrier and onto the train.
15: She got onto the train?
18: Yes, yes. She was going to see her mother in Torquay.
15: Oh. Betty Henry, you never saw her again?
18: No, Bishop, no. Not until the wedding.
15: The wedding?
18: She married my best friend.
15: Oh, Henry, that can't have been easy for you.
18: No, Bishop. He took a lot of persuading.
15: Henry, this is not a very creditable story.
18: I know, Bishop. Still, all's fair in love and war.
16: It's the Dean, my lord. Oh. Will you see him?
15: The Dean? Are you sure?
16: Yes, I saw him coming up the drive.
15: Oh, really? I wonder he dare show his face after last night.
18: So do I, Bishop.
15: Oh.
16: Oh, how unkind. How very unkind.
15: Unkind? What do you mean?
16: Well, I'm sorry, my lord, but I've listened to you all the morning, and I'm bound to say I think your attitude to the Dean and his party is, well, unchristian.
15: Unchristian? No,
16: my lord, hear me out, please. I know you don't like Dean very much.
15: You would say that again.
16: But he did ask you to his party, which was kind of him.
15: That is a matter of opinion.
16: And I believe if you think about it, my lord, you will see that it's your duty, your Christian duty, to be generous and make him feel it was a great success.
15: Oh, well, of course, Newt. I mean, if you put it like
16: that. Well, I do, my lord. I really do.
15: Oh, very well, Newt. Go and ask him in.
16: Thank you, my lord. Thank you very much. I knew you'd agree with me. My lord?
15: Well, what is it now?
16: Your bicarbonate of soda.
15: No. Oh, I suppose the boy's right, Henry. We can afford to be generous to the dean about his party.
18: Oh, definitely, Bishop. Especially as he's never likely to give another.
16: Ah, come on in, Dean. I know the Bishop has something he's anxious to say to you.
17: Good morning, my lord. Archdeacon.
18: Morning, Dean. Hello, Dean.
17: No ill effects from your excesses last night, my lord.
15: Excesses? What excesses?
17: I noticed you tucking into the cream puff.
15: Really, Dean, I...
17: Not that I blame you, my lord. Grace prides herself on her shoe pastry.
15: Oh, is that what they're made of?
17: Lord, I'm a busy man. What is it you wish to say to me?
15: Oh, nothing in particular.
16: Oh, yes, you did, my lord. You know you did.
15: What? Oh, well, yes. It's just that the Archdeacon and I feel you should be assured that your party went off all right.
17: I beg your pardon?
16: That it was a great success, Lord. A great success.
15: Oh. We think it was a success.
17: Indeed. Has anyone suggested it wasn't?
15: Oh, well,
17: of course, it was a success. It was an immense success. I spent a great deal of time and money ensuring that it would be a success.
15: Oh, yes, well, I'm sure, Dean, I didn't mean to imply...
17: You did not, my lord, indeed. Because it was such a success, I have brought you this.
15: What is it?
17: It's an invitation to my party.
15: Good heavens, so it is. It's the one I gave in at the door last night. You brought it back as a memento.
17: And yours, Archdeacon?
18: Oh, thank you, Dean. I'll have it stuffed. Framed, that is.
17: You will see that I have altered the date.
18: The 21st. Yes.
15: But that's tonight.
17: Precisely, my lord. I am giving another party.
15: Tonight, but you can't.
17: Let me explain.
15: I think perhaps you'd better.
17: We heard this morning that my sister, Hillary, is arriving unexpectedly, and as our party last night was such a success, we have decided to ask everyone back tonight to welcome her.
16: I had no idea you had a sister, Dean.
17: She has been in Africa for many years.
16: Oh, is she a missionary?
17: No, she is the governor of a women's prison.
18: That follows.
15: Wouldn't you prefer to keep it to yourself?
17: I beg your pardon?
15: Well, I mean, you know, on her first night here. And think of the expense of another party.
17: There will be no expense. There is an abundance of surplus refreshment left from last night. All is arranged. I shall expect you at 7, and now I really must go.
15: Oh, what a pity, my lord. I just remembered I have an appointment tonight.
16: Well, have you, my lord? I thought you were free.
15: No, Luke. You remember. I've got that meeting.
16: What meeting, my lord?
15: Well, I can't just remember what meeting it is, but I know that I have got to go to it.
16: Well, I am surprised, my lord, because I always pride myself that I carry all your appointments in my head.
15: Oh, never mind about that, Luke. It just shows we're all only human. Oh, such a shame, Dean, if only you'd give me a little more warning.
16: No, my lord, I was right. There's nothing in the diary. You are free tonight.
15: What? But I can't be. Are you sure?
16: Absolutely certain, my lord. I thought there was nothing in my head.
15: I know there's nothing in your head.
17: This is splendid. Now, what about you, Archdeacon?
18: Sorry, Dean, I know I can't come. The dilapidations board.
16: Oh, yes. Do you mean that special meeting the Chancellor called, Archdeacon?
18: Yes, 7 o'clock. You know about it.
16: Yes, he asked me to tell you. It's been postponed.
17: Oh. Now, what about you, Newt?
16: Well, Dean, it's heartbreaking, but I must disappoint you once
15: Why? It can't be the boys' brigade again.
16: No, my lord.
15: Well, then.
16: No, it's the boys' scouts.
17: What a shame. Still, we shall be thinking of you, Newt. Shan't we, my lord?
15: Yes, Newt, we shall. Every second of every minute of every hour.
16: Good.

0: very front door. Knock and it shall be opened unto you.
1: That's what I'm afraid of, Bishop. You do it.
0: Oh, I can't, Henry. The prospect of being partnered with Miss Chaffer in that frightful game has temporarily paralyzed my knocking arm.
1: You won't get her again, Bishop.
0: Oh, don't you think so?
1: The odds are against it.
0: Oh, well, in that case...
1: You'll probably get the dean's sister this time.
0: Henry, let's go home.
1: We daren't, Bishop. Why not?
0: We'll ring up and say that I've got a sore throat and you're nursing me.
1: They wouldn't believe it.
0: What about a death in the family?
1: No, too sudden.
0: I've got it. We've just remembered something's being delivered this evening, and we've got to stay in to receive it. Come on.
2: Where are you going, my lord?
3: Going in. Oh, no, we were just...
0: Henry, tell the dean where we were going.
1: To shut the gate.
2: But the gate is shut.
0: Is it? You do surprise me.
1: We didn't notice.
2: Come in. Grace,
4: my love. Your guests have arrived.
5: Come in, my lord.
2: Come into the drawing room, my lord.
0: Oh, yes, Dean, yes. Oh, great heavens, what's that?
2: What is what?
0: That gruesome object on the table.
2: Ah, that is a preserved African head my sister has brought home with her. A particularly fine example, don't you think?
0: The face is most lifelike, certainly.
2: Now, there you are, Archdeacon. Let me lead the way to the drawing room.
1: Thank you, Dean.
0: Bishop, what's that thing? The Dean's sister's head.
1: Gracious, who'd have thought it?
2: By the way, I hope you've remembered to retain your paper hats from last night.
0: No, Dean, where were you supposed to?
2: Well, I had hoped that in the interest of economy...
0: No.
2: No matter, here are two fresh ones.
1: Oh, thank you, Dean.
2: What's the matter?
1: Oh, well, it's another lady's bonnet, Dean.
2: Well, what's wrong with that?
1: They don't really suit me.
2: Please put it on at once. You must enjoy yourself. I insist you enjoy yourself.
3: Good evening, Mrs. Bukesley.
6: Good evening, my lord. Oh, Archdeacon, what a pretty hat.
2: How is Hillary getting on, my love?
6: She'll be down in a moment, Lionel. She's had her bath, and she's just going to put her face on.
1: Oh, shall I take it up to her?
6: Well, what are we all standing here for? Come into the drawing room.
0: Oh, we're the first, are we?
2: Yes, unfortunately, the party will be smaller than last night's.
6: Canon and Mrs. Haywood won't be coming.
0: Oh, why not?
6: Mrs. Haywood telephoned to say the Canon has a sore throat and she's nursing him.
2: And, of course, the precentor can't come.
1: Oh, can't he?
6: Well, haven't you heard, Archdeacon? A death in the family.
2: Very sudden, I believe.
0: I bet it was. So, Preparatory Potter and his sister will be here, won't they?
6: Well, as a matter of fact...
1: I suppose they've remembered something's being delivered and they've got to stay in.
6: Well, what makes you say that, Archdeacon?
1: Oh, just an educated guess.
2: Well, it's wrong. It's Miss Potter's birthday and they've arranged to go out.
0: We never thought of that one. Indeed, I'm very sorry to hear they've backed out. I mean, gone out. Such bad luck. Still, as you're not going to have a party, we'll be on our way. Come on, Henry.
1: Rather, Bishop. Good night, Dean.
2: Stop! Of course there's going to be a party. Please stay where you are.
0: Oh, but you can't give a party with just us. It won't be any fun for you.
6: Oh, Lionel considers it a challenge. He says we must make the best of a bad job.
2: Yeah, besides, my lord, it will not be just you and the Archdeacon. You forget we have Hillary and Miss Chaffer.
0: Miss Chaffer?
7: Yes, here I am, Bishop. Ready for the play?
0: Oh, good evening, madam.
6: Enid has been here since 6:30.
7: Yes. Mark you, I nearly didn't come. Do you know, as I was leaving, I suddenly remembered that something was being delivered.
1: Shouldn't you have stayed in?
7: No. I've left the key with a neighbor. You see, I didn't want to disappoint you, Bishop.
2: Yes, well, don't let's waste time chatting. We must begin to enjoy ourselves. Archdeacon, have some punch.
1: Punch? Oh, well, yes, I'm rather fond of punch.
2: How much would you like?
1: Well, Dean, that rather depends, doesn't it?
2: It depends on what?
1: Well, on what's in it.
2: In it? Barley water, lemonade, orange juice, and tomato juice. I I've mixed them all together. There you are.
0: I thought you said it was punch.
2: It is. Temperance punch. Drink up.
0: Couldn't I play a game instead?
7: Oh, yes. Let's play sweethearts. Do let's play sweethearts. It was such fun last night, wasn't it, Adam?
0: No. I can't possibly play that.
2: So why not? A splendid game.
0: That as may be, Dean, but in my position, I do not consider it at all suitable.
7: Oh, Adam, how could you?
2: But then may I ask, my lord, what game you are prepared to play?
0: If we must play games, Dean, I will play any game you like, but nothing will induce me to play sweetheart.
6: Lionel, my love. Here comes Hilary.
5: I'm sorry, I do hope I'm not late.
2: Yes, as a matter of fact, you are. We've been waiting.
5: Hello, everybody. I'm Hilary.
2: My lord, Archdeacon, my sister Hilary.
0: Impossible.
2: I beg your pardon, Archdeacon.
0: No, I think Henry means that there is no noticeable family likeness. Come and sit down on the sofa with me, my dear. I am the bishop.
5: Hello, bishop. I've heard a lot about you from Lionel.
0: I hope it was all good.
5: Well, let's say that some of it was.
0: Allow me to introduce myself. I'm the Archdeacon.
5: Oh, hello, Archdeacon. I've heard a lot about you, too.
0: Really? I must know about this. May I sit here on your elder side?
5: Yes, of course. There's room for three of us. Would you move up, Bishop?
0: Oh, look, tell me, my dear, how long are you staying? You must let me show you round.
5: Oh, that's very kind of you.
0: I hear you're in the prison service.
5: Yes, Archdeacon, I am. Why? Are you interested?
0: Oh, rather. I was chaplain at Parkhurst.
5: Were you? That must have been interesting.
0: Oh, no, it was very dull, actually. Bishop.
5: Dull? Why was it dull?
0: Well, he was there at the wrong time.
2: Now then, come on. We can't have all this chatting. We must get on with the games.
5: Games? Oh, you're not playing games, surely, Lionel. I think I'd rather talk to the Archdeacon.
0: Oh, but you can't possibly do that. We're just about to play sweethearts. Aren't we, Dean?
2: No, my lord. You said nothing would induce you to play.
0: Did I? Oh, well, I've changed my mind. Now, Hilary, may I call you Hilary?
5: Please do, Bishop.
0: Cuthbert. Call me Cuthbert. Let me explain how to play. Now, the names of famous lovers are all put into this hat. And we all draw one, and then we take our partners and go out of the room together. Now, where's the hat?
6: Here, Bishop.
0: Thank you, madam. Now, Hilary, take one of these pieces of paper and we'll start the game.
1: But Bishop, she wants to talk to me.
0: Talk, Henry, talk. We can't talk at parties. We're here to enjoy ourselves. Now, come along, take a piece of paper.
5: A pink one?
0: In your case, most definitely. What have you drawn?
5: Juliet.
0: How very suitable.
5: Thank you, Archdeacon.
0: Now, Miss Chaffer.
7: Oh, I wondered when you were going to ask me, Adam. Thank you.
6: Who are you, Edith? Tell us who you are.
7: Oh, what fun! I'm Eve again.
6: Oh, how extraordinary.
7: Isn't it? I wonder what you'll be, Bishop. Wouldn't it be fun if you drew Adam?
0: Wouldn't it, madam? You could see it. Dean? Yeah.
7: Thank you, Bishop.
2: Thank you, my lord.
7: Now, who am I? Oh.
2: What's the matter, Grace?
7: I'm Eloise, Lionel.
2: Don't worry, my love. I'm Abelard.
0: Right. Now I will draw.
1: But Bishop, it's my turn.
0: All in good time, Henry.
7: Remember, I'm Eve, Bishop.
0: I haven't forgotten, madam. Now, let's see.
1: But it's my turn, Bishop. I must protest.
0: Don't protest, Henry. Oh, Adam.
2: Have this piece of paper, Henry.
1: You've just drawn that one.
0: Never mind. I'm giving it to you.
1: But I don't want it. You've looked at it.
0: Now, what's the matter, Henry? It's only a game. Now, Hilary, let me see what this paper says.
5: Yes, who are you?
0: Romeo, of course. Shall we go outside?
1: But, Bishop, it's not fair.
0: Yes, it is, Henry. All fair in love and war. Come on, my dear.

0: Morning, Newt.
1: Good morning, my lord. Here we are.
0: And what's this?
1: Bicarbonate of soda.
0: What's that for?
1: Mrs. Pugh Critchley's cream puffs.
0: How unkind. How very unkind.
1: Unkind? But you said she put cement powder in with the pastry.
0: That remark, Newt, is not only unkind, it is unchristian.
1: But yesterday, you said...
0: Yesterday? Never mind about yesterday, Newt. Forget about yesterday. Yesterday was before...
1: Before what?
0: Before I realized that I like cream puffs. Come on. There's a lot to prepare.
1: Oh, yes, sir, certainly is, my lord. There's your report for the Finance Committee, your sermon for the ordinands, and another for special service at the...
0: Not that stuff, Newt. That can wait. We've got to prepare for a party.
1: What party?
0: Our party this evening, of course. I want you to organize the
1: games. Games? I thought you said you didn't like games, my lord.
0: Where on earth do you get that idea from, Newt? Now, we'll start with sweethearts, and then we'll go on to postman's knock. And what's that game where they put out all the lights?
1: Oh, but, my lord, I thought you said
0: what,
1: that...
0: What is it?
1: Well, what sort of party is it? I mean, is it a large party?
0: Large? No. Small, informal party for a few close friends.
1: But who are you inviting?
0: The Dean, Mrs. Pugh Critchley, and Hilary. The Dean's sister. That's all.
1: Well, what about the Archdeacon?
0: Well, what about him?
1: Well, isn't he free?
0: I've no idea whether he is or not.
1: But aren't you even inviting him?
0: Well, of course not, Duke. I tell you, the party's only for a few close friends. Now, I must go and talk to Mrs. Ruth more about the menu. There's not a moment to lose.

0: o'clock. They'll be here.
1: Oh, don't worry, my lord. Everything's under control. Oh,
0: what's the matter? Something wrong?
1: No, it's just that you've put on your evening dress.
0: This? Oh, well, I thought I'd just change. People don't take enough trouble these days.
1: But I thought you said it was just an informal party for a few close friends.
0: Well, so it is. But I don't see why one's close friend shouldn't see one looking one's best.
1: But I've only got my old cassock on.
0: Oh, well, nobody'll notice what you're wearing, Newt. Ah, there they are. Now, let them in. And remember, you are to look after the Dean and Mrs. Pugh Critchley, and I'll see to Hillary. I mean the Dean's sister.
1: Yes, my lord, but I do think you might tell me you were going to dress up. Oh, it's the Archdeacon, my lord.
0: Henry?
1: I thought you weren't asking him.
0: Well, I'm not. Get rid of him. Say, I'm busy.
1: Ah. Archdeacon?
2: Evening, Newt.
1: I'm afraid the bishop's busy.
2: Oh, I suppose he's with the Archdeacon again, is he?
1: Yes.
2: Evening, Bishop. My word, you look smart.
0: Yes, and so do you, Henry.
1: Oh, yes, Archdeacon. You put your evening dress on as well.
2: Well, people don't take enough trouble these days. I'm looking forward to this evening.
0: Oh, are you, Henry?
2: Rather. I've thought of nothing else all day.
0: Oh, well, that's a pity, Henry, because I'm afraid there's been some mistake.
2: A mistake? You mean something's gone wrong, Bishop?
0: I'm afraid so, Henry. I don't like to have to say this, but frankly, you're not included among the guests.
3: Oh, it's all right, everybody. The door is open. Come along. Ah, yes, my lord. Good evening.
0: Good evening, Dean.
4: Good evening, my lord.
0: Good evening, Mrs. Pugh Critchley. Newt, will you take the Dean and Mrs. Pugh Critchley into the study?
1: Yes, of course, my lord. Will you come this way?
3: Thank you, Newt.
5: Hello, Archdeacon. My word, you do look smashing.
2: Oh, do you really think so?
5: I certainly do. Do you often wear this?
2: No. I put it on specially for you. Here, Bishop, steady on.
0: Oh, well, I'm sorry to push you out of the way, Henry, but I wanted to take Miss Pugh Critchley's coat.
5: Oh, I won't take it off, Bishop.
0: Not take it off? Why ever not?
5: Haven't you told the Bishop, Archdeacon?
2: No, I thought you would.
5: Oh, well, I'm so sorry, Bishop. You see, the Archdeacon's invited me to have dinner with him.
2: Yes, just a tete-a-tete, you know.
0: But I've invited you to my party.
5: I know, but the Archdeacon asked me first.
0: First? When? I sent the invitations round at 9:15 this morning.
5: I know, but the Archdeacon asked me at 6:30 when he delivered the papers.
0: Half past six? The papers? Henry, is this true?
2: I'm afraid so, Bishop. The early worm catches the bird, you know.
5: Oh, Archdeacon, come on, let's go.
2: Oh, yes, rather. Good night, Bishop. Have a good party.
0: But Henry, you can't do this to me. It's not fair.
2: Oh, yes, it is, Bishop. Remember, all's fair in love and war. Come on, my dear.
0: Newt!
1: Coming, my lord. Here's your paper hat, my lord. Now, where's the Archdeacon and Mrs. Pugh Critchley?
0: Well, it seems they've remembered a previous engagement, Newt. We must cancel the party.
1: Cancel? But I prepared all the games.
0: Well, how can we play games with only one lady?
3: What is the hold-up? We're waiting in the study.
6: Something's the matter, my lord.
0: Yes, madam, I'm afraid that you are the only lady guest.
3: Oh, that is no problem. Is it, my love?
6: No, Bishop. When Hillary told us she was going out with the Archdeacon this evening, I took the liberty of ringing a girl I know.
0: A girl? Oh, my dear lady, how very thoughtful of you.
6: Thank you, Bishop. Oh, here she is now.
0: Really? Let me see. Oh, no.
6: Oh. Anyone at home? There you are. Oh, Bishop, you do look nice in that evening dress. Tell me, have you put it on specially for little me?
7: Episode of All Gas and Gaiters, the parts were played as follows. The Archdeacon, Robertson Hare, the Bishop, William Mervyn, the Bishop's Chaplain, Derek Nimmo, the Dean, John Barron, Hillary Pugh Critchley, Naomi Chance, Mrs. Pugh Critchley, Joan Sanderson, Miss Chaffer, Nan Monroe. The Bishop Gives a Party was written for television and adapted for radio by Pauline Devaney and Edwin App. The program was produced by David Hatch.

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2: Amanda Iannucci's Charm Offensive, presented by Amanda Iannucci.
3: Hello, welcome back to Charm Offensive, which this week comes from the beautiful city of Edinburgh. For centuries, Edinburgh has been known as the Glasgow of the East.
4: Oh dear.
3: A good start. No, you'll like this fact, though. It's the source of the world's largest natural deposit of cobble. But the city is probably best known as the background location for the film which made Maggie Smith famous, Top Gun. To celebrate the start of a brand new series of Charm Offensive, the citizens of Edinburgh have put on an arts festival. To give you some idea of the range and diversity of the events in the Edinburgh Festival, this week's panel is full of English comedians. Please welcome Mark Watson, Justin Edwards and Stuart Lee. Now, we're going to start the show by coming clean. As I said, we're coming from Edinburgh this week because we had to. We said we're coming to. Normally, if a show says it's coming from the Edinburgh Festival, we actually just record it in London, but just playing a bit of stock footage of the Edinburgh Festival, normally it's a clip of a child throwing some wet bread at a clown. But as you know, the public have been losing trust in the BBC ever since the corporation was revealed to be mostly liars. All sorts of scandals have emerged in the past few weeks. For example, that the BBC's weather reports bear no relation to actual meteorological events. And that Michael Burke's legs go up to his neck. But the BBC gets round this by filming him from a high angle. So before we go on, I'd just like to ask the panel if there are any other media distortions that they've witnessed.
4: Well, I don't trust anything in television at all. And it started at an early age. When I was 15, I used to go rock climbing. And I was in the Peak District once, and on the face next to me, there was a bunch of underprivileged kids that had been taken out to learn how to climb. And they were being filmed for a Channel 4 documentary. And none of them got more than 6 feet up the face. But when I got home and watched the documentary, it was shot from such a low angle by Channel 4 that it looked like they'd scaled this impossible mountain. And ever since then, since that point, I've never trusted underprivileged children. Because on some level, they must have colluded with Channel 4.
3: So, I mean, at the Olympics, where they're setting records for the high jump, it's they're not raising the bar, they're just lowering the camera.
4: Lowering the camera, yeah.
5: That's right, yeah. And again, with the long jump, they don't jump very far, they just film it from a long way away.
6: How do they do the triple jump?
5: They film it three times. And the pole vault is a logistical nightmare.
3: Justin, have you ever been surprised?
6: I was surprised when I learned that the archers originally was just made, well, the BBC just used to leave a tape recorder running on a farm. Until once in the late 70s, it was swallowed by a cow. And so for a week, the entire archers were just the sound of a tape going through four stomachs. And it was the highest rated episode ever.
3: It was actually a stomach consultant credited at the end.
6: Yes.
4: No, all the footage in David Attenborough programmes that's supposed to be unusual insects and fish, that's just rubber-faced funny man Phil Cool filmed through a lava lamp.
3: Well, I know for a fact that Jonathan Ross is mostly hydraulics. So where does this leave us then in trusting the news? For example, is the BBC's usual method of providing their journalists with extreme right-wing scripts and trusting their innate left-wing bias to balance it out? Is that no longer going to work? Or?
5: I heard that Hugh Edwards makes up all the news. He's just an incredible creative talent.
4: I actually saw... there's a Starbucks on Shepherd's Bush Green by where the BBC is, and I was in there once, and I saw Hugh Edwards, and he got a coffee, and on the way out, he thought no one was looking, but I saw him. He got loads and loads of the sachets of sugar, and he put them in his pocket, and it was way more than he could have needed for any coffee. So I think...
5: How much do you think Edwards would need?
4: 5, maximum 5.
5: What, there was, he took more than 5?
4: He took about 30.
5: Oh, Edward.
4: In his pocket, and he looked around, so if he'd been getting them for his own, as we all know, if you're taking the amount of sugar that you need, you do it with confidence, you're not furtive about it. There's obviously an element of, it was theft, basically, you know.
5: And this man's presenting the news.
4: He's a sugar thief.
3: It's true.
4: And that's not a euphemism for something. I don't want this to go any worse than it has already.
3: You know? No, that's true, because I first time I heard about that crime was when it was reenacted on Crime Watch.
6: Well, Crime Watch is a rigged programme as well. They've solved all the crimes.
3: Yes.
6: But they get people to phone in because it's a premium rate phone line.
5: I think Crime Watch should be live.
4: Should be live.
5: It should be live, yeah.
3: If Crime Watch was live, would they get Bill Oddie to sort of camp out and do little commentaries on crimes as they're being...
5: You can leave a little camera. So many things, why not criminals?
6: You could leave a little camera outside suspected criminals' houses and then just see if they come out very quietly during the...
3: I know for a fact that Thought for the Day is done mostly for a laugh.
4: I was in London Zoo once in the cafeteria, and I saw David Attenborough going there. And he got some chips, right? And he obviously wanted. He took about 20 ketchup sachets.
5: Not Attenborough as well.
4: He did. Now, he may have needed tops 5 for the chips.
6: He can afford ketchup of anyone.
4: He can afford ketchup of anyone.
3: Maybe it was research for the Red Planet.
5: When he spotted every possible animal, he'll move on to condiment series.
6: I was going to say that the world at 1 is actually recorded at 12.
4: And it's not really recorded in the world.
6: No, it's not even that.
3: Why is it recorded at 12? What possible benefit?
6: So Martha Kearney can get to the canteen before everyone else. And steal the little vinegar sachets.
3: Okay, well, I'm going to end this section with the latest scandal to hit the BBC. It took place on Radio 4's Law in Action, where the programme makers have now admitted that in one programme, with just a minute to go before they went live on air, they couldn't find the guest legal expert. So they substituted him at the last minute with the producer's daughter. Here's a clip. Let's see if he got away with it.
7: Here's a grisly scenario in which morality and the law sit uneasily alongside each other. Person A hands a syringe full of heroin to person B. B takes the syringe and, quite voluntarily, injects the drug. As a result, he dies. Is A guilty of causing B's death under the law of manslaughter? Ask Barrister John Cooper what lay at the heart of the case.
8: Causation is the critical legal If a person offers a secondary person a noxious substance and there is a direct link, then causation is, on the face of it, established.
7: Just explain to me what the law of causation says.
8: Don't know. My daddy told me to say the other thing. I learned it.
7: And what about the fact that person B injects it on his own without any assistance from person A?
8: I don't know who person A is.
9: You don't know person A. It's hypothetical.
8: Well, hello, Daddy.
9: We talked about this in the car, remember?
7: Just explain the distinction between passing a tablet to someone on the one hand and passing a syringe full of heroin on the other.
8: When do I get to meet Connie Huck?
3: Thank you very much. If you've just joined us, we're coming from the Pleasance Theatre in Edinburgh during the festival. And at the very site where 20 years ago I first came to the festival as a performer, it was the exciting dawn of alternative comedy, where audiences at long last were hungry for political edgy satire, and where unfortunately I was performing in the Oxford Review. So on a nightly basis was subject to angry crowds walking out of my show shouting, "We're off to see a young Jeremy Hardy." Now, I don't want to dwell on this because I have moved on, but I remember one particular night when a reviewer from The Scotsman left halfway through the show and wrote next day that I was disappointing. And I resolved then and there not to be bitter about it, but to grow from that experience. In the end, it made me raise my game so I could try harder and one day get so good that I could have my own national radio show. And in it, while literally tens of millions of people were listening, say out loud that I've got in front of me a copy of today's Scotsman. And I'm flicking through it. And do you know what, Duncan McKendry? Because that's your name. Do you know what? I'm reading The Scotsman, and I'm finding it disappointing.
4: I like getting bad reviews. I've got a play on at the Traverse at the moment about Johnson and Boswell, and they got 3 stars, all right, in the Times, but the last line was, "The denouement involving a haggis is beneath the talent of all involved." I'd go to that.
3: Yeah. Now let's time to talk about Mr. David Cameron, who this week announced he was going to make our lives better by cutting what he calculated was £15 billion worth of red tape. So first of all, question to the panel, what is red tape and does it bother you?
6: Ironically, the company that makes red tape, yes, within Britain is surprisingly bureaucracy-free. It's made in a commune, and they kind of have a very open, yeah,
3: Californian kind of like,
6: yeah, very relaxed kind of, you know, approach to it.
4: Open neck shirts, everyone's on first name.
3: But the Tories announced their plans. Tories announced their plans on a thing that they called the red tape blueprint.
5: It was almost dazzling, it was so colourful.
3: And talking about red tape and sort of health and safety standards, we have had, of course, the plague of dangerous toys being withdrawn. Mm. See, that would have been stopped if China had had more red tape.
6: But if China and, well, because they do those big displays, don't they, with the kind of children whirling ribbons around.
3: Yes.
6: They'd just be waving sticks without their red tape. So, how's that going to glorify, you know, Kim Jong-il? I know he's not Chinese, but I'm... Stuart's got a big pile of newspapers next to him. I've got a box of biscuits, so it's no wonder I'm a bit out of touch.
3: Is there anything else that you'd like recalled? Any kind of dangerous or just things?
5: Board game Risk. Yes. It encourages people to try and take over the world by rolling dice.
4: It's a Girls Aloud doll set that's been recalled because of the danger that a child could collect all 5 dolls and then realise that life was pointless.
6: There's a faulty batch of My Little Ponies that had to be taken because some of them actually were little ponies.
3: Bloomsbury have had to recall 2 million copies of Harry Potter and the Deathly Hallows because of a printing error which made Hermione Granger spend half the book dressed as a slutty version of Harry's dead mother.
5: A big printing error.
3: How did that happen? Now, as I say, we're coming from the Edinburgh Festival, which is a time when the city is swamped by tourists and performers from all around the world. But what do the real citizens of Edinburgh actually make of their festival? Well, earlier today, I went out to ask some locals for their views. But I couldn't find any, so we're not running that item. Mostly youngsters film each other jumping off dangerous cliffs into the sea and hurt themselves to the amusement of onlooking reporters. Why this strange craze of wanting to hurt yourself badly?
4: It's political correctness gone mad. You can't even throw yourself off a sheer cliff to certain death in the sea now without some red tape measure trying to prevent you.
5: It sounds a bit like bungee jumping, but without the redeeming feature of not dying.
3: Yeah. It's bungee jumping without the bungee.
5: Yeah. They always say with bungee jumping, the worst bit is the waiting and the hurtling downwards in incredible rate.
6: So, but the danger's in the name, isn't it? You kind of, you're going to come out and tombstone. I mean, someone said, you know, can Justin come out and play autopsy? Well, my mother would go, I don't think so.
3: We're going to go train punching.
4: When we were kids, cockfighting, meant... Or dawn Frenching, which is a new craze, where you move to Cornwall and wait patiently to die.
3: So then is this a new craze then, or have we always had this predilection for, like, putting ourselves in danger and doing, You've Been Framed was popular.
4: Yeah, well, You've Been Framed, as soon as there was a cash incentive to hurt yourself or film your children hurting themselves. The thing about, it's all about editing. You were talking about editing earlier on with regard to BBC. I mean, You've Been Framed, that's funny. When you see a child fall over or his bike crash into a wall or something drop on them, that's funny because the edit stops at the point where they start crying and have to go to hospital. So it's a thin line between slapstick and tragedy, right? Tombstoning, the problem is, if we just saw the bloke fall off the cliff and splash in the water, we might go, But then we get newspapers spoiling it by reporting their death.
5: true. When they did that bank holiday special of You've Been Framed where you saw them all die.
10: Yes.
5: Not even Dennis Norden could have made that funny.
6: They removed all the amusing sound effects where it goes boing, boing, boing.
3: What is the most dangerous thing you've ever done, then?
5: Oh, I don't know. No, I've had a fairly tame life. Mm. I once pretended to be Paul Simon for a bit.
3: The singer Paul Simon?
5: Yes, legally that was quite dangerous.
6: Yeah, top that, Stuart.
4: Well, I wasn't expecting to be asked this question, and I hadn't given him
3: that's
4: much thought.
3: That's just to show it's spontaneous.
4: I know, yeah.
3: Finally, we have to do that now.
4: I know, yeah. I think the most dangerous thing I've ever done, it's just not funny, it's true, though, is I was 4 years old, and I put a hair grip into the plug socket in a Canadian hairdresser's.
5: A Canadian hairdresser's?
4: Yeah, it was in a hairdresser's in Canada.
5: I thought when you said a Canadian hairdresser, you meant a sort of themed hairdresser, like you have a Canadian restaurant.
6: Yeah.
3: We're all Canadian tonight. What would you like?
4: Bacon and wood.
3: We are literally coming from the Edinburgh Festival this week. There is an abundance of famous faces up here this year doing shows. So here for a roundup of the hottest events is Vaughan Savage with his hot list on what to see in Edinburgh.
11: Spotted. Angela Kelly, East Kilbride's £35 million lottery winner, buying a ticket to see Ricky Gervais, because she can afford it. Wow, a fire-eating Polly Toynbee. Oh, brilliant, it's totally consumed her. Latest addition to the Fringe lineup, Wayne Rooney, in My Left Foot. Rumour has it that the E. coli outbreak in Renfrewshire was caused by Patrick Kilty weeing on the ham. I spy a shadowy figure in an anorak, dodging the cops and stenciling his famous lesbian Queen Victorias all over town. Yes, it's Rolf Harris. Shh, it's Amy Winehouse in a pub, telling everyone her name's French for I like the pub. And who's that juggling down Prince's Street? It's Simon Heffer. He's forgotten his bra again.
3: Strangely sort of experimental, Vaughan Savage, when he's left alone on tape in London. But one question that has come up is there are several festivals going on in Edinburgh, and in fact, someone who runs one of the venues has complained that there are too many events going on. And are there, in fact, too many, not just festivals, but too many arts? Do we have too much art these days? If we could lose an art, which one would you want to lose?
5: Balloon modelling. Yeah, it's just a waste of valuable balloons. We need all the balloons we can get as a society. And that horrible noise. Squeak! Look, it's a dog. No, it's not. It's a bloody balloon.
3: I'd get rid of performance poetry. Because if it isn't good enough to write down, shut up.
6: I think you should cut mime.
3: Really?
6: Yep. I can tell you why. Through the power of mime.
3: That was a very, very crude gesture. Well, that also brings on to the question of science, then, because there was a debate this week about declining the number of students taking GCSE and A-levels in science subjects, preferring instead to do easier options such as media studies and falling. And scientists actually calculate that in 5 years' time, more people will be able to make a science documentary than make science. So can we think of any way we can persuade children to take science more seriously as a subject?
4: But everything that's bad in the world has come from science, isn't it?
3: Yeah, of course.
4: I'm not trying to sound like a Luddite, but I think that looms should be smashed.
6: Then we lose the noble art of weaving.
4: I know.
3: Richard Dawkins has come from science, and is he good?
6: Wouldn't it be good if Richard Dawkins developed godlike powers? Because he'd really hate himself. If Richard Dawkins developed telekinesis, so I can bring life to matter, I can fly. Bugger!
5: I once saw Richard Dawkins move a tree and then he put it back before anyone noticed.
6: Yes.
4: I think Richard Dawkins' continuous attempts to debunk the supernatural would be more credible if he didn't drive around in a green van called the Mystery Machine. People going, I would have got away with my religion if it wasn't for you, Richard Dawkins. And your dog, which I notice speaks, explain that. I'd like to see him do Most Haunted. Yeah. Anyone see that? My wife and I became obsessed with Most Haunted during a difficult period of our marriage. And we...

0: Anyone see that? My wife and I became obsessed with Most Haunted during a difficult period of our marriage. And it's great. There was a guy on it, and he's now been... He was a man called Derek Okora, who said that all different ghosts were speaking through him. Mm-hmm. Admittedly, all in the Liverpool accent. Well, I think it would be great to have Richard Dawkins present Most Haunted, where he'd have to go in the dark and try and find ghosts. It wouldn't add up to anything much, but it would be better than 99% of cable television output.
1: What was the problem?
0: It's not really something. Basically, she believed in ghosts and I didn't. And this was causing a terrible rift.
1: So you thought the way to sort it out once and for all was to watch...
0: as many episodes of Most Haunted as we could.
2: Did you ever see Least Haunted?
0: It
2: wasn't very exciting at all. It was just a bloke doing his job.
0: Yeah, well, this is one of the things that I think is needs to be addressed as well by the whole BBC Trust thing.
1: Yeah.
0: Is the fact that the television isn't tiny men behind a glass screen. Likewise, if you're listening to this at home, you must trust the BBC, but we're not inside the little box in your room.
2: Apart from me, I am.
1: Boo! And I am quite small.
3: I tried to get in, but again, these biscuits are hampering my every move.
1: There's actually been criticism of Mastermind this week because a whole business of sort of declining standards, because someone is actually doing a round. Her specialist subject is the life and career of Jennifer Aniston. And there's... Oh!
2: Shame. Why not Courtney Cox?
1: Which is like, is actually the answer to one of the questions.
2: Yeah. What is the first syllable of Aniston?
1: Yeah. So I thought to resolve it, we ought to have a very difficult mastermind before it gets even easier and they have continuous assessment for one of the rounds. I'd like to choose as a guinea pig you, Justin, to stick much more difficult questions on Jennifer Aniston. Jennifer Aniston is on a 9 o'clock train leaving London for Birmingham, travelling at a constant speed of 60 miles per hour. Why is she on the train and how much press coverage will the journey generate to the nearest column inch?
3: Friends.
1: Miss Aniston starred in the 2006 film The Breakup with Vince Vaughn. The film wasn't entirely satisfactory. Why?
3: Pass.
1: Jennifer Aniston made a certain hairstyle that later came to be known as the Rachel, famous around the world. Exactly how many women copied that hairstyle and how many women denied they had copied it at dinner parties?
3: Some.
1: Statistically speaking, what is Jennifer Aniston most likely to die of? Or now to the general knowledge question, who invented the stun gun? What will happen in the future? I'm looking for everything that will happen and the order in which it will happen. Would the Pentagon function more efficiently if it was an octagon? How long is the world's longest front door key? Explain the chemical reaction that takes place in golfer Tiger Woods' brain when a member of the public addresses him with the words, Easy Tiger. What is Ken Loach's favourite cheese? What's the opposite of placard? Repeat three times quickly the phrase, Harriet Harman's hairy hangman. You scored 0 points. I've actually got a few more questions here. I'll just throw out to the panel then. What was the first joke ever told and how much time elapsed before it was no longer funny?
0: The first joke ever was man fall over, second man laugh at man falling over, first man kill second man with stick, laughing end.
1: What's the least common name in China?
2: Neil Morrissey.
1: What will be the opening line of the next Bond film?
0: It's, these are my otters, Mr. Bond. Look upon them and despair. For they will be the last otters you ever see.
1: What was the most eventful year in world history?
2: 1997. Mm-hmm. Blair came to power, Britpop, JFK was assassinated, men walked on the moon. The Magna Carta, I think I've got that right.
1: Yes. How many words have more than one meaning and why?
2: Three words. Well, night can mean a night, dark or night. Hitch, get married or a problem, and astronaut. No. Wish I can go on for astronaut.
1: Which former head of the UN ate the most on average for breakfast?
0: It was Kofi Annan, and every morning he had a coffee followed by a naan.
2: Years after he left power, Kofi Annan's name continues to be called for celebration.
1: That was funny as Boutros Ghali.
2: The UN's been very kind to us.
1: Okay, we're very nearly at the

0: of our recording. We've got to be out of here in 4 minutes to make way for 300 children from the Giffnock Primary School production of The Odd Couple. So let's end with a round called The Born Ultiludlum. Following the success of the film version of Robert Ludlum's books, The Bourne Identity, The Bourne Ultimatum, we've noted that all Robert Ludlum books consist of three-word titles. The, followed by a name or normal noun, followed by a second more unusual noun. For example, The Gemini Contenders, The Scarlatti Inheritance, etc. So, as an experiment, we're going to see if the key to Robert Ludlum's success is this formula for titles by randomly generating our own three-word titles. We've got three boxes. Box one contains lots of pieces of paper with the word the on. Box two contains lots of names, and box three contains lots of unusual nouns. And what we've done is, before the show started, we've asked our audience to write names and normal nouns on bits of paper. I'm going to collect all those in now.
1: Pass them to the front.
0: Pass them to the front. Could you pass the pieces of paper down to the front? Just grabbing a few here. There's a few that we tried ourselves earlier today. I've come up with the Cameron Monkey.
2: The Ultimate Spinach.
3: The Tuscan Wallet. The Neon Hymen.
0: The Branson Diarrhea.
2: The Spiral Bound Fart Glass.
4: The Calcium Deficiency. Not actually a novel, just a useful guide.
3: The Carthusian Mimsy.
0: Should we try a few of these from the audience then? So we'll have the
2: Sugar Goose.
0: It's a prequel to The Wild Geese, isn't it? Okay, let's try another one, see if it works.
3: The
2: Mobility
4: Etoliated. Strange choice of noun there. Not a noun, more of a participle, I think.
2: The
0: right there.
3: Golfers
4: Chipwreck.
0: God, it works. Okay, keep going.
2: The
3: Jet Set
4: Pencil.
0: I want to keep going until we hit pay dirt. The
3: Byzantium
4: Potato.
2: That's an exotic noun for somebody.
4: A sad life.
0: Okay, well, that's all from us this week. By the way, because we do have to be honest about our jokes, all that stuff earlier about me being bitter because I was in the Oxford Review was all actually made up for comic effect. The truth is, I used my Oxford connections to get a job in BBC Radio and steadily work my way up through the old boy network. Goodbye!
5: The Amanda Iannucci's Charm Offensive from the Pleasance Theatre at the Edinburgh Festival Fringe, presented by Amanda Iannucci. The guests this week were Mark Watson, Justin Edwards and Stuart Lee. It was written by Amanda Iannucci, Will Smith, Roger Drew, Tony Roach, Ian Martin, Nick Doody and Sean Gray. And the producer was David Tyler. The programme was a positive production for the BBC.
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1: Fags, Mags and Bags, written by Sanjeev Kohli and Donald McCleary. Episode 6, The Fall of Fallon and the Rise of Bugger Talk.
12: Ah, Keenan, Tyler, and the other one. How is your mother, Keenan?
13: Bugger Talks.
12: Bugger Talks. What in the name of Terry's old gold is Bugger Talks?
14: Get with the program, Dad. It's trading cards. All the kids are in deep.
12: Bugger Talks, is it? I thought you were all collecting the pocket Ronnies.
13: OMG, pocket Ronnies are so 5 minutes ago. I pure burned all my pocket Ronnies, pure melted them. They're all stuck to my windowsill.
15: I pure took my box of Ronnies to the zoo and I totally pure threw them into the camel's enclosure. Camels pure gobbled them up, man.
13: Camels are idiots, man.
12: Right, so, pocket Ronnies off the agenda. Talk to me about Bugger Talks.
13: Well, they're wee cute bunnies from space, and they have different powers and different points. Someone likes to play tennis, and the most powerful one is called Roy. He's got pure head shaped like an iPod, pure mental spikes all coming out of it. But no one's got Roy, because he's dead rare. And Cameron says there's like only 3 Roys in the whole world. There's a boy in America who's a pure billionaire. He drives a Ferrari, and he's only 8. He's got half of the Bugger Talks in the whole world. And even he hasn't got a Roy.
12: Right. I hope someone was taking minutes.
13: Have you not got any Bugger Talks?
12: I'm afraid not, young Keenan.
16: We will be getting them, Keenan. As soon as, tell all your friends, this place will be Bugger Talk Centralis. Fags, Mags and Bugger Talks.
13: Magic. I'm pure coming after school.
15: I'm pure coming with you.
13: Come on, idiots, man.
16: Bugger Talks. Dad, keys to the rascal. I can't believe we're behind the game here.
12: You drive like the wind, son.
17: I will. Stop the presses. Nobody move. It's finally happened.
12: Oh, hello, lovely gay Alan. What has finally happened?
18: The divorce.
16: What?
17: Yep, that's me and Phil finished.
12: Where did that come from all of a sudden? Are you not just after going Dutch in a colander?
17: Aye, well, that's coming with me, Davis. I strain more veg than he does. I don't care what he says.
12: Well, no offence, Gay Alan, but I must say, this is pulling the head out from beneath my shoes.
17: Well, it was a long time coming, Ramos.
12: But you were only married 9 months, eh? I've still got rice in my Birkenstocks.
17: Aye, well, Ramos, that rice is water under the bridge for me now.
12: I don't mean to be a nosy Susan, but what happened exactly?
17: Well, seeing as it's you, we were on this fitness kick, right? Me and his nibs. So we were doing loads of chi-ball and Pilates and Bangra-size and what have you, you know? Anyway, we were on this diet as well, the Uri Geller plan.
12: Oh, I've heard of that. Aye, that's what keeps the spoon bender all limber, isn't it? Yes, you can say what you like about the fried egg drawing celebrity vampire, but he is limber. We must allow him this.
17: Anyway, one Thursday we're supposed to go to our legs, bums and tums class. But I know it was a Thursday because that's the night they have the legs, bums and tums. But Phil said he couldn't go. He said he was seeing a mate, but I found out the truth.
12: Oh dear, was he not seeing a mate then?
17: Oh no, he was seeing a mate. But get this, they were having a curry.
12: Right. Is curry some kind of euphemism for a steamy affair or something of that nature?
17: No, Maureen's just a mate. The point is, there's me on the abdominizer and there's him wiring into a chicken shashlik.
12: Please tell me you're not divorcing Phil because he had a chicken shashlik.
17: Well, yeah.
12: Then please tell me that the chicken shashlik is the tip of an enormous iceberg.
17: Oh, you know, thinking back, I think it must have been. Anyway, enough doom and gloom. That's me free of the dirty curry hound, so I'm having a divorce party and yous are all invited.
12: Oh, right.
17: And this just in. It's fancy dress. And it's themed.
12: Right. So, what is the theme?
17: Lady Gaga.
12: Is that it?
17: Yeah. Weekend Saturday, everybody's to come as Lady Gaga, or they're not getting in. Right, that's me about your bras, etc. to spread the news. Gay Alan is back on the shelf and he doesn't care, who knows. And can I have a Twix?
19: Right, so this is Lady Gaga at the MTV Europe Awards, getting the Best Shoes Award from Dwayne The Rock Johnson, Bishop Desmond Tutu, and Amanda de Cadenet, whoever she is.
20: They got the balance wrong there. That's too many presenters. I mean, who'd you say thanks to?
19: Who made you the presenter, Counting Police?
12: She appears to be wearing some kind of lace typhoon around her head.
19: This is Lady Gaga on David Letterman.
20: How would you describe that?
12: There's kind of a sexy bumblebee?
20: Aye. Whoever thought bumblebees could be sexy?
12: Well, bumblebees are not sexy. They are avuncular. Huh? If a bumblebee could speak, I believe it would say, punch me really hard in the stomach, or I've got your nose, or pull my finger.
3: Hello, everyone.
21: Oh, hello, Phil. Shut the internet down.
3: What's that you're looking at?
21: Oof, Lady Gaga. Oh, I can't go her. She's not for me.
19: I like her. She's money. She's angry. She's now.
21: Nah, she's not saying anything Gary Newman never said years ago. He'd in my car, etc., etc.
3: So, how are you holding up, Phil?
21: So you've heard then. The word is out, is it? His nibs was in, was he?
19: He pure called you his nibs.
21: Did he? Did he now? I say his nibs. His nibs is mine. Oh, that's it. Gloves are off. We agreed. I got his nibs. He got the colander. Well, he strains more veg than me. Oh, this is going to be messy.
20: Phil, I have to say, we're all pretty gutted about you and,
21: His nibs? It's okay. You can say his name.
20: Aye. I mean, is that it? Are you sure it's not just a wee tiff?
21: No, Dave. We've had tiffs. We've had cream puffs. We've had hissy fits. This is beyond that. I'm back with my mum.
3: Oh, so that really is it then?
21: Yes, and I'm gutted, because my mum's just after taking all my posters down to put up a Klimt print.
20: Oh, never rains but it pours, huh?
21: Tell me about it. Wee ray of sunshine, no? What are yous doing a week on Saturday?
3: I'm washing my hat.
20: All right, I was going to wash my hat as well, yeah.
19: I'm pure going to get...
3: Washing his hat! My idiot son is washing his hat.
21: No, he is not. None of you are. There'll be no hats washed in my watch. You are all cordially invited to my divorce party.
3: Oh, great.
21: You'll love it. It's themed. Here's a wee clue. Boom, boom.
3: I'm sorry, no, I'm not
20: getting that.
19: You're an idiot.
21: Pity's sake, it's Twin Peaks.
3: Oh, right, do it again.
21: Bow bow do do do do do do bow bow.
19: You're an idiot.
21: So that's it. I'm having a Twin Peaks party. Oh, I've been waiting for this for years. I've always wanted a Twin Peaks party. But Alan wouldn't let me because he was only 5 when it came out. What were we thinking? So, yous have all to come dressed as a character from Twin Peaks. There'll be cherry pie and damned fine coffee agent Dale Cooper. Week on Saturday. Spread the word.
3: Bloody hell. Sanjay, fire up the internet again. Please do ask Jeeves about Twin Peaks.
19: Oh, it's ask.com now. Sick.
3: The titles of revamped search engines is not my concern. Ah, look. The harbinger of this thing, Bugatox.
16: 10 boxes. All I could get. I'll set one up.
3: Front and center, son. I will move the chopper-chop display. Hello, father.
22: Oh. Is that the Bugatox, is it?
16: Yep.
22: Oh, is that the Twin Peaks?
20: Aye, that's the log lady there, the lady that carries the log. There's Laura Palmer all wrapped in plastic and seaweed. And there's Leland with his hair all white.
22: Oh, gibberish.
3: Saying oof a lot, Father.
20: Aye, a lot of oofs there.
19: Stop saying oof.
3: Talk us through the oofs.
22: Well, two things. Second thing first, right? Bugatox. Don't talk to me about Bugatox.
19: Ha ha. Can you not get Roy or something? Are you needing Roy?
22: I don't know what that means. All I know is that the choir made an arse of organ voluntaries this morning. They're supposed to be joining in with Abide With Me, and all they're saying is need, need, got, got, doubler. I told them. There were no trading cards in the Temple of the Money Changers. No top trumps in the Garden of Gethsemane. If I'm being honest, I'm not even sure that's entirely true, but I was raging. Get ye behind me, Bugatox.
3: Right. And the first thing?
22: Twin Peaks. Oof.
3: Not a fan, then?
22: I am not. Lost the plot. Doesn't make sense from one minute to the next. A bit like the Old Testament. No. It's Lady Gaga for me.
3: Ah, so you have been forced to make Sophie's Choice as well, huh?
22: Yes. It's like Kramer versus Kramer. I feel like a tug of love child. But I'm loving that Lady Gaga. Paparazzi's my favourite. And don't tell anyone, but I had Disco Stick on the old iPod when I was blessing the wafers.
19: So, what's the dilemma? You love the Gaga and you hate the Peaks. Ergo, gay Alan.
3: Ergo, son? Where did ergo come from?
19: Shut up. See, this is why I don't try new words out. I pure get flamed.
22: Well, here's my dilemma, Sanjay. Gay Alan's invited me to his party, and I'm definitely backing the gay Alan horse. But I can't go to a party dressed as Lady Gaga, can I?
20: I know what you mean. A bit too sexy for a priest, isn't it?
22: Well, it's not that. I don't mind bringing the sexy.
20: Well, what's the problem, then?
22: It's my legs. I'm afflicted by the horror legs.
3: Really?
22: Yes, you'll not be aware of this, as they're often sheathed in my church slacks. But I've got Queen Anne legs. Horrible, sickening tying pins like twiglets. I'm ashamed of them.
3: Right, I see. How can we help to appease your suffering, Father?
22: Well, I suppose I'd better get a pair of black tights. Highest possible denim here, Ramesh. Don't want to miss the party, legs or no legs.
3: $3.99, please.
22: Dear me, $3.99 for roasty, toasty legs. Oof, oh, that's oof number three. Tights.
0: Ciao for now, boys.
20: Well, we know which Kramer he's backing, eh? Aye. I suppose when you're that close to God, you can have the confidence to deal in moral absolutes.
3: No, I just think he really likes Lady Gaga. But what do we do?
20: I know what you mean. I like Gay Allen and I like Phil. And I'm indifferent to Twin Peaks and I'm indifferent to Lady Gaga, so...
3: Doesn't seem right to me, Dave. Two divorce parties. Even one divorce party. Is this something we should be celebrating?
20: Aye, well, that's Phil and Gay Allen for you. They loves a party. They had birthday parties for both their goldfish each year. J.R. and Cliff Barnes.
3: Oh, no, I'd forgotten about the goldfish.
20: Aye, it's always the goldfish that suffer in these situations.
3: Always the goldfish.
20: Aye.
3: So, there's no way back for Phil and Gay Allen?
20: No, there's no way back for Fallon.
3: Sorry, Fallon?
20: Aye, I've compressed Phil and Allen to Fallon, like Brangelina and Tomcat and Marty Pello and that.
3: Yes, well, you'll have to decompress them. They've made it very clear they are no longer together.
20: Well, I miss Fallon.
3: You only just made it up.
20: No, I mean, I miss the concept of Fallon. They were the perfect couple. If Fallon can't last the iceberg, what chance do any of us have?
3: Do you think we should initiate Operation Decompress Fallon? Oh, hello, Mrs. Gibb.
15: Hello, Ramesh. Quite a queue you've got outside. Reminds me of when I went to see Grease.
20: Oh, do you mean Grease?
15: What did I say?
20: You said Grease.
15: Well, what's wrong with that?
20: Well, Grease is the word. That's very good, Ramesh, aye.
15: Bite the weenie, Ramesh.
3: With relish.
15: Now, what I'm after is some bake-off foil. I need to dress as Lady Gaga sharpish.
3: Ah, so you have lined up behind Gay Allen's stall.
15: Yes, I'm forward-looking. So I'm not going to a Twin Peaks party. Very tired concept, that. Which party are you boys going to?
20: We're undecided. We have strong ties to both parties.
3: Yes, and plus we're also working hard on a peace package.
15: Well, it's La Gaga for me. A room full of Lady Gagas. It's hilarious. It makes me laugh just thinking about it. I mean, whatever next. Mind you, making us all dress the same, it's a bit like Nazi Germany, isn't it? And I was against that.
13: Bugger talks! 5 packs of bugger talks, please.
20: Only 2 packs per customer.
13: Sake.
20: Oh, come on now, son, I'm just trying to be fair.
13: How's that fair? I pure just sold my mum's wee fit to Alan Emulsion. I'm carrying 30 big ones. I want my bugger talks.
15: What's bugger talks all of a sudden?
13: Sake.
19: Trading cards.
15: Oh, you mean like football stickers?
16: No, they're works of art, actually. Very high production values. Very collectible.
15: Let's have a look, then.
16: Be very careful. This little fella is Janderbisk. Very rare.
13: I've been no rare as Roy, but... Oh, yeah, right, he's got mental spikes all coming up his head and everything.
15: Right, so Janderbisk, is it? It's basically a strawberry on legs having a crack at darts.
16: Yeah, there's a heavy fruit theme and there's a heavy sports theme.
15: And that's it, is it? Sports and fruit. Cards with sporty fruit on them. It's rubbish.
13: It's no rubbish. You're rubbish.
15: I beg your pardon.
13: You don't get it. You're pure ancient.
15: I'm not ancient. I watched an episode of One Tree Hill.
13: Oh no. One Tree Hill's rubbish.
16: You're rubbish. You're pure ancient. You just don't understand. Bugger talks are the tits.
3: Oh, look. Apologise advance to Mrs. Gibb.
15: It's all right, Ramesh. I've got teenage sons myself. I know what they're like. Always wishing me dead.
3: All the same. Alok, say sorry.
16: Sorry.
3: Look at her when you're saying it. You're not saying sorry to your own shoes.
16: Sorry. Right?
3: Mrs. Gibb, please help yourself to any item from the chocolate stanchion. Gratis of charge.
15: Thanks very much. I'll take a writ of sport.
2: Good choice.
13: Hello, customer here.
3: Am I to assume you are in the market for bugger talks?
13: Duh.
3: Alok, back shop. Seek out more bugger talks.
16: They're finished, Dad.
13: Oh, no.
3: What? There were 10 boxes.
16: Yeah, well...
3: Oh, this is the retail sensation. Right, get back to the cash and carry advance.
4: Hello, boys. I got your text. I hope you're on course for the party.
20: Oh, yes. We're all prepared, aren't we, Ramesh?
3: Oh, yes.
4: Brilliant. Oh, it's all coming together. Now, where's my part work?
3: Here we are. Rupert Everett's World of Natural Disasters. The square-jawed leading man and oft-quoted source close to Madonna takes us on a journey through the dizzying world of smoking volcanoes, roasting geysers, and genocidal landslides.
17: You do know I didn't get this just because it's Rupert Everett.
3: Oh, no. I don't care which way your socks are folded, Gay Allen. Huh? Sexual preference is very small potatoes in the human makeup. I mean, to me, gay is only the fifth thing that you are. To me, you could be smart Allen, slim Allen, lactose intolerant Allen, forgetful Allen, warm Allen, or snoring Allen, I've been told. Oh, that's six. Well, you see what I mean. To me, your sexuality doesn't define you. It is one of the many things that make up the tapestry of Allen. I mean, no one comes into my shop and addresses me as heterosexual Ramesh, although I am. But before that, I am gregarious Ramesh, community Ramesh, business section Ramesh, slippers Ramesh, optimistic Ramesh, and dandruff Ramesh. You see?
17: I agree with that. Don't judge me.
19: Why do you call yourself Gay Allen, then?
17: Well, it's practical, Sanjay. You see, there's five Allens in my circle, so it can get a wee bit confusing settling the bill at TGI Fridays, you know. Who had the prawn tower? Allen did. Who had the chicken medley? Allen did, and so on. So I'm Gay Allen. Allen is psoriasis Allen. Allen is paranoid Allen. Allen is asymmetrical Allen. And Allen is big fat roly-poly Allen.
20: Blimey, you won the Allens then.
17: Oh, it was my idea I picked first. Mind you, Ramesh, I liked warm Allen.
3: Oh, hello, Phil.
0: Hi, Ramers. Got your text.
3: Hello, Phil.
0: Hi, Davis.
3: I believe you know Gay Allen.
0: Hiya.
17: Hiya.
19: OMG, it's gone pure Antarctic in here.
3: Sanjay!
17: Oh, hold on. Phil got a text.
3: Yes, there does appear to have been a bit of a mix-up.
19: Mix-up? You've been punk, biatch. Dad and Dave are pure trying to get you back together.
0: Is this true?
3: Well, yes. It's just that you're so good together and you have so many common interests.
20: Yeah, look at the magazine. You both really love natural disasters.
0: If I'm being honest, it's more Rupert Everett I'm interested in.
17: Oh, shut up. You love landslides. You know you do.
0: Yeah, I do.
3: See? Huh? Landslides. There is a bond that can never die.
17: Well, listen, you take it, Phil. I'm too busy to read it just now with my party and everything.
0: What party?
17: I'm having a party on Saturday.
0: But I'm having a party on Saturday.
17: Themed, I take it?
0: Yes, what of it?
17: What's the theme?
0: Doesn't matter.
19: Twin Peaks is rubbish.
17: Oh, Twin Peaks, I might have known. Couldn't you get rid of me quick enough, could you? You've been spoiling for a Twin Peaks party since we met.
0: So what's your theme then? Something stupid like everyone's got to come dressed as Lady Gaga or something?
17: No.
19: That's exactly what it is, Lady Gaga. I'm going to come out of a stretched limo drenched in blood.
3: Shut up, Sanjay. What are you eating anyway?
19: Popcorn, this is great.
0: Oh, so you two are going to his party then?
3: Yes, well, we hadn't actually finalised the...
0: Because you said you were coming to mine.
17: Hold the horses. Back up. Hit reverse. Dude. Excuse me, Ramesh. You're going to his party?
3: Yes, well, we hadn't actually finalised the...
17: Well, you better pick your horses, because if you don't come to my party, we are finished. I tell you that. Right then, give me that.
0: Now, hold on a minute. Who said you could get custody of the partner?
17: Well, you can have your landslides. Here. And that one's got a tornado factor on it, but we'll let that go.
0: Oh, you're so generous.
17: You know what? You're ugly when you're sarcastic.
0: Oh, am I?
17: Goodbye.
0: His nibs is mine.
20: Phil, Alan's left the binder. Free with part one. Do you want me to bind your landslides for you?
3: Where is Alok? He should be back by now.
19: Well, the rascal's there.
3: What, so he is back? Then why isn't he... Dave, come with me.
20: There's the van. Alok's not there, Ramesh.
3: But he definitely took the van.
19: Yes!
20: He's in the back.
3: Alok, what the bloody hell do you think you are... Hairy hats!
16: I got Roy.
15: Look, Dad, Roy! I got Roy! That's Roy!
16: That's what Roy looks like.
20: Aye, it's a courgette playing badminton, whatever next.
16: Roy, in my hand, I am the Bugatalks king.
3: Alok, have you opened every single packet?
20: There must be 200 packets in here.
16: In your face, I've got Roy. Smell the Roy. Oh no, you can't, can you? Because I've got Roy, and you haven't. Oh, sweet, sweet Roy.
3: Alok, do you know what has happened here?
16: Yes, Dad, I do. I got Roy.
3: You seem to have bought quite a few Bugatalks. How much did you spend?
16: Dunno, about 900 quid, something like that. Whatever.
3: Bloody hell.
16: Look, Dad, I got Roy.
3: Yes, yes, you did, Alok. You got Roy. Congrats for that. He looks smashing.
16: He is smashing. He's Roy.
3: Please, describe Roy to me.
16: Well, the card's embossed with gold filigree edges. And he's a courgette, the only vegetable in the pantheon of Bugatoks. That's how he's so cool. And he plays badminton. And he's got a kill power of 113.
3: Right, so you spent £900 on a card. And what do you plan to do with this card?
16: Well, first thing, right, I'm going to get it laminated.
3: Right, and then?
16: And then put it in my Bugatoks folder.
3: Right, and then?
16: And then, well...
3: Right, so basically you have spent £900 on nothing.
16: It's not nothing.
3: Look, there are rules of shop. Rule one is we do not get hypnotized by the latest kiddie craze. As hypnotic as an aubergine...
16: Courgette
3: playing squash...
16: Badminton
3: maybe. We can never get involved, huh? We are Willy Wonka. We are not Augustus Gloop. You have made an error, a very expensive error, and one that you will never make again.
20: Aye, it's quite a wealth of bugger talks you've left us, Arlo.
3: Unsellable bugger talks.
20: Oh, look, here's Keenan and the boys back.
3: Oh, good, well, that saves us a clean-up job at least. Boys, come and get your discount bugger talks.
16: Dad, they're my bugger talks. Mine's his.
3: Walk away from the bugger talks, son.
16: Don't let those wee diddies get my bugger talks.
3: Let it go, Alok. Let it go.
16: Well, I'm not getting Roy.
3: Aye, don't put Roy down your pants.
20: You haven't laminated him yet.
13: Oh, man, this van's pure full of bugger talks.
15: The whole set?
13: Pure millions of bugger talks.
3: Yes, you are right. Pure millions of bugger talks. And they're all yours at a very nice price.
13: OMG, bugger talks are so 5 minutes old. I've pure burned all my bugger talks. Pure melted them. They're all stuck to my windowsill.
15: I pure took my box of bugger talks to the zoo and I totally pure threw them into the camel's enclosure. Camels pure gobbled them up, man.
13: Camels are idiots, man.
3: Right, so what you're saying is I can't even give these away?
13: No way. Eggbots is pure where it's at.
20: Eggbots?
13: Oh, they're magic. Robot chickens. Some of them do martial arts. Some of them dance. Some of them do, the free running. Best one but is Sulayuki. He's the king chicken. He wears a crown.
15: Crown?
13: Crown. Aye, crown. Have you got any eggbots?
16: I'll go to the cash and carry.
20: No!
21: Anyone for damn fine coffee?
20: Aye, you're okay, Phil. I've only just dispatched the last one.
21: All right, what about you, Ramesh? More damn fine cherry pie?
3: No, actually, I'm a bit backed up with damn fine cherry pie. It's sitting right there, it's setting off my sick finger. Yeah.
21: Some party this, you're the only ones that came. Look at poor wee JR on his own, no pals. He's missing Cliff Barnes, you can see it in his eyes.
3: Phil, I'll be honest. We were devastated when you both decided to go your separate legs.
21: I know. I still love him, but it's the age gap. We're too different. When we reminisce about Grange Hill, we both sing a different theme tune. There's no connection.
3: Well, one of you has to make the connection. One of you has to be the bigger man.
21: But how?
3: Oh, look around you, Phil. There's no one here. Lindsay is a forward-looking place. They have embraced the future. Lady Gaga is the future. And that is what you must do, huh? Embrace the future. And in doing so, embrace Gay Allen.
21: You're right. This party's rubbish. Let's split.
20: Yes. Slight problem, Ramesh.
3: What?
20: Well, I'm Killer Bob. You're Harry Truman. And Phil here's, Who are you, Phil?
21: I'm Ronette Pulaski.
20: Who?
21: I was the second one to get killed. Well, strictly speaking, I'm in a coma. And then I wake up and I'm like...
20: Right. Point is, none of us can be mistaken for Lady Gaga in any of her incarnations.
3: I think I may have a way around that.
5: Can I talk yous up? Wee cocktail I made up. I call it, wait to hear this, I call it Sex on Holiday.
22: What? Sorry, what? Sex on Holiday?
5: Aye, well, I mean, it's just a wee bit of vody mixed in with some Robinson's lemon barley I found next to the water tank, but it's funny, because if you want a drink, you need to say, I would like to have sex on holiday.
22: That does tickle my funny bone.
15: Funny that, yeah, that's funny that.
5: So, Lady Gaga and Lady Gaga, would you like some sex on holiday?
22: Cup of tea for me, please.
5: Oh, play the game.
22: Oh, all right. I would like some sex on holiday.
5: I bet you would, brother.
22: Don't tell the fish.
5: Oh, guests. I wonder who they've come as.
21: Hello, Alan.
6: Oh, hello.
21: Am I welcome? I've brought JR.
6: Oh,
17: Oh, Cliff will be pleased. He's really missed JR.
21: Aye, well, JR's really missed Cliff.
17: So you've actually done it. You've dressed as Lady Gaga. I never thought I'd see the day.
21: Well, you've got to move with the times. And I've just heard Poker Face there, and it's quite urgent, isn't it?
17: Only you would call Lady Gaga quite urgent. What do you like? Oh, I like your outfits, by the way. Very futuristic. What are they made of?
7: Oh, these are Bugger Talks guards fashioned into outlandish avant-garde frocks.
17: You really are embracing the times, aren't you? Very nice. Oh, look, Phil, there's wee Frotto, the nectarine chucking his wee javelin. Dangerously close to your nipple there.
7: Yes, it is, isn't it?
17: Ramesh, can I interest you in sex on holiday?
7: Well, it might help to break down some of this damn fine jelly pie.
21: Very good.
17: How about you, Phil? Can I interest you in sex on holiday?
21: Always.
20: Job done, Ramesh. Job done.
8: Yes, for a second there I thought they were getting back together for the sake of the goldfish, but it looks like true love has prevailed.
20: Operation Fallon, mission accomplished.
8: You know, Dave, sometimes I think of Lenzi as a huge chessboard and all of the Lenzidans are the chess pieces. But they're all pawns. There are no bishops and horses at all. They're all pawns. And you and me, Dave, we are Garry Kasparov and that computer, you know, the big BBC Micro they programmed to beat him in the 70s? That's what we are. We move the pawns around the board.
20: But hold on a minute. You and me are a Russian brain box and a supercomputer, moving the Lenzidans about willy-nilly. Doesn't that make us gods?
8: No, you're right. Been that. I've clearly overstated the power of shop.
17: Oh, no. Look, JR and Cliff Barnes are fighting.
21: They don't recognize each other. We've kept them apart too long.
8: Dave, get back to the shop and bring me a tub of Jacques Cousteau fishy flakes immediately. Commence Operation Jeff Barnes.
20: Right you are, Mr. Kasparov.
1: Bags, Mags and Bags with Ramesh, played by Sanjeev Kohli, Dave by Donald McLeary, Alok by Sushil Kumar, Sanjay by Omar Raza, Father Henderson by Gerard Kelly, Mrs. Gibb by Marjorie Hogarth, Gay Allen by Tom Urie, Phil by Stuart Cairns and Keenan by Max Merrill. The series was script edited by Neil Clark and recorded by Dave Murrican. The producer was Gus Beattie. Bags, Mags and Bags is a Comedy Unit production for BBC Radio 4.
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2: Yes, Minister, by Anthony Jay and Jonathan Lynn. Starring Paul Eddington as the Right Honourable James Hacker MP and Nigel Hawthorne as Sir Humphrey Appleby, with Derek Foles as Bernard Woolley in The Whiskey Priest.
4: What time is he coming?
9: Any time now. Should be here. Perhaps something's happened to him.
4: You mean you think he's missed his bus?
9: No. I mean, something may have happened.
4: Who is he exactly?
9: All I know is he's an army officer with something to tell me that he wouldn't divulge on the telephone.
4: Oh, it's probably nothing.
9: Perhaps. But still, remember Churchill. The wilderness years, he found out about our military inadequacy and Hitler's war machine from army officers. So, all the time he was in the wilderness, he was able to leak stories to the press and embarrass the government. I can do that.
4: But you're in the government.
9: Oh, yes. I get it.
11: Major Saunders?
12: Yes, sir.
11: Follow me. It's all right. My wife, Annie.
12: Good evening.
4: Good evening.
11: Drink.
12: Thanks.
11: Scotch?
12: Thanks.
11: Sit down.
12: Thanks.
11: You thanking me, am I?
12: Thanks. I mean, sorry.
4: No need to apologise either.
12: Sorry. I mean, thanks. I mean...
4: Shall I go and let you two talk together?
12: No. Please stay, if that's all right with you, Minister.
9: Oh, yes, I have no secrets from Annie. I tell her everything.
4: Several times, usually.
9: So, this is highly confidential.
12: Well, it is rather, yes.
9: Shall I turn on the radio?
12: Why, is there something good on?
9: In case we are being bugged.
12: Oh, is that likely?
4: Who's in charge of bugging politicians?
9: Ah, yes, come to think of it, I am. That's all right, then.
12: Could I just say that what I'm about to tell you, I'm telling you on a personal basis.
9: Fine. What do you mean, exactly?
12: I'm telling you personally and not as Minister for Administrative Affairs.
9: But I am the Minister for Administrative Affairs.
12: Yes, but I'm not telling you in that role. I'm telling you as a journalist.
9: You're a journalist? Well, I thought you were an army officer.
12: No. You're a journalist.
9: I'm a minister.
12: Yes, but what were you before you became a minister?
4: You're starter for 10, no conferring.
9: Yes, I get your drift. You're telling me what you're telling me, and incidentally, I don't know yet what you're telling me, but whatever you're telling me as the former editor of Reform, is that it?
12: Yes. You were a very fine editor.
9: Oh, I wouldn't say that.
4: Oh, you often said that.
9: But how do I prevent myself, as a minister, from knowing what you're going to tell me as the former editor? I mean, I can't prevent the minister from knowing, can I?
4: I think he means it's a question of hats, darling.
12: Yes.
9: Ah, yes, fine. Well, I'm not wearing my ministerial hat tonight, I understand that, but I think I ought to warn you that if I need to be told what you tell me, I shan't hesitate to do my duty and keep myself fully informed.
12: Fine. Now, who's in charge of selling British weapons to foreigners?
4: Hacker, no. LSE.
9: Shut up, Annie, please.
12: You wrote an article in Reform about the sale of British weapons to undesirable foreign buyers.
9: Yes, it was called The Dreadful Trade. Mm. Perfectly patriotic to manufacture arms for our own defence or for that of our allies, although not all our allies are very commendable people. But we must not sell British weapons to bolster the regimes of foreign despots, Nazi dictators.
12: Or terrorists.
9: Terrorists? Terrorists?
12: Terrorists. As I told you, I've recently returned from Rome.
9: Rome, yes. NATO or something, wasn't it?
12: Yes, a military delegation to NATO. Now, while I was in Italy, they showed me something that they'd captured in a raid on a terrorist HQ. It was a computerized bomb detonator. Very new, very secret, and very lethal.
9: Who showed it to you?
12: I'm afraid I can't possibly tell you. It's in absolute confidence.
9: I see. A computerized bomb detonator.
12: Yes. You set it to calculate the weight of the victim, the speed of his car and so on, so that you're sure of getting him. And you can reprogram it remotely by radio after setting it.
9: Gosh. Somehow I don't associate Italians with that sort of technology, do you?
12: It wasn't made in Italy. It was made here.
9: Made in Britain?
12: Yes. Under a Ministry of Defence contract. And paid for by the British taxpayer.
9: And used by Italian terrorists?
12: Yes.
9: Where did they get them?
12: Well, that's what I want to know.
9: You haven't told anybody else about this?
12: No, no, I can't. If I make an official report, then I'd have to disclose my sources. But I thought if I told someone near the top of government...
9: At the top, actually.
12: Yes, that secret British equipment was being supplied to Italian terrorists, then he would...
9: Oh, absolutely. What would he?
12: Find out how it's being done. The investigation would have to start here in Britain, of course, and at the very top level.
9: But you told me that you were telling me on a personal level, didn't you?
12: Yes. But now you know personally, even if you don't know officially, you can use your personal knowledge to start official investigations to get official confirmation of personal suspicions. So that what you now know personally, but not officially, you will then know officially as well as personally.
9: You're not related to Sir Humphrey Appleby, by any chance?
12: Who?
9: No, nothing.
12: I just felt I had to tell someone.
9: No, absolutely. Well, now I know, personally.
12: Marvellous. You're going to do something about it, aren't you?
9: Oh, absolutely. Indeed, I am.
12: And right away?
9: Right away.
12: What are you going to do?
9: I'm going to think about what you've told me right away.
12: And then?
9: Then I'm going to consider various courses of action without delay.
12: You're going to take action without delay?
9: I'm going to consider taking action without delay.
4: Are you related to Sir Humphrey Appleby?
9: Another drink, Major?
12: No, thank you. I must be off. But I can rely on you to tackle this shocking matter.
9: Indeed, you can.
4: Goodbye.
12: Good night.
9: Good night, Major.
12: Good night, sir.
9: And, thank you. Well, what do you make of that, eh?
4: Well, you are going to do something about it, aren't you?
9: I certainly am, if it's right. I can't believe it's true. Could it happen? It couldn't. Could it? I mean, it's not just that it shouldn't, but it couldn't. And even if it could, it wouldn't, would it?
4: You are related to Sir Humphrey Appleby.
9: Humphrey, I must talk to you about something. Something that concerns me deeply. Mm. Really, profoundly important.
3: Is it the amendment to the administrative order on stark control in government establishment?
9: No.
3: Or the procedure for the renewal of local authority leaseholds in a special development area?
9: No. What concerns me is a great issue, really, of life and death.
3: Oh. Well, shouldn't that wait till after work?
9: It is work.
3: Oh, really? Well, please go on.
9: How do British arms manufacturers sell their arms to foreigners?
3: Well, I believe you have to get an export license from the Department of Trade.
9: So private firms can sell their arms abroad?
3: Private companies and government agencies.
9: To whom do they sell?
3: Well, foreign governments, usually.
9: Is that all?
3: Well, sometimes you can sell to an arms dealer, third party. Perhaps a little man in Manchester buys on behalf of a party in the Channel Islands who has a contact in Luxembourg.
9: So there's no real control over who the arms go to in the end?
3: Oh, indeed there is. The dealer has to provide an end-user certificate, which is a signature acceptable to Her Majesty's government that the ultimate customer is, in fact, an approved user.
9: Well, is that a real guarantee? I mean... Would you be surprised, for instance, if a British aircraft carrier turned up in the Central African Republic?
3: Well, I, for one, Minister, would be very surprised. It's 1,000 miles inland.
9: No, you know what I mean. What about smaller weapons?
3: Well, it's officially impossible. There's stringent security, rigorous inspection procedures, meticulous scrutiny.
9: You mean it's all a facade?
3: I think perhaps this conversation should end here, don't you?
9: No, it's as I thought. Last night, a confidential source disclosed to me that British arms are being sold to Italian red terrorist groups.
3: I see. May I ask who this confidential source was?
9: Humphrey, I just said it was confidential.
3: Oh, I'm sorry, I naturally assumed that meant you were going to tell me.
9: You seem very worried by this information.
3: Well, these things happen all the time. It's not our problem.
9: So it is robbery with violence.
11: Doesn't that worry you?
3: No, Minister. Home office problem.
11: Humphrey, we are letting terrorists get hold of murderous weapons.
3: We're not.
11: Well, who is?
3: Well, who knows? Department of Trade, Ministry of Defence, Foreign Office?
11: We, Humphrey, the British government. Innocent lives are being set at risk by British arms in the hands of terrorists.
3: Only Italian lives, not British lives.
11: British tourists abroad.
3: Tourists, Foreign Office problem.
11: Humphrey, we have to do something.
3: With respect, Minister, we have to do nothing.
11: Do you mean?
3: The sale of arms abroad is one of those areas of government that we do not examine too closely.
11: Well, I have to, now that I know about it.
3: Well, you can say you don't know.
11: You suggesting I should lie?
3: Oh, not you, Minister, no.
11: Well, who should lie?
3: Sleeping dogs, Minister.
11: No, no, I am going to raise this.
3: No,
11: Humphrey.
3: Minister, I beg you. A basic rule of government is never look into anything you don't have to. And never set up an inquiry unless you know in advance what its findings will be.
11: I can't believe this. We are talking about good and evil.
3: Ah, Church of England problem.
11: No. It's our problem. We are discussing right and wrong.
3: You may be, Minister, but I'm not. It would be a very serious misuse of government time.
11: Selling arms to terrorists is wrong. Can't you see that, Humphrey?
3: No, Minister. Either you sell arms or you don't. If you sell them, they will inevitably end up with people who have the cash to buy them.
11: But not terrorists.
3: Yeah, well, I suppose we could put some sort of government health warning on the rifle butts. This gun can seriously damage your health.
11: It's all very well to take this lightly, Humphrey, but we cannot close our eyes to something that is as morally wrong as this.
3: Government isn't about morality.
11: Oh, really? What is it about this?
3: Stability, keeping things going, preventing anarchy, stopping society falling to bits, still being here tomorrow.
11: What for?
3: Beg your pardon.
11: What is the ultimate purpose of government, if it isn't for doing good?
3: Minister, government isn't about good and evil. It's only about order or chaos. My job is to carry out government policy.
11: Even if you think it's wrong?
3: Well, almost all government policy is wrong. But frightfully well carried out.
11: Humphrey, have you ever known a civil servant to resign on a matter of principle?
3: I should think not. What an appalling suggestion.
11: For the first time, I fully understand that you are purely committed to means and not ends.
3: Well, as far as I'm concerned, Minister, and all of my colleagues, there is no difference between means and ends.
11: If you believe that, Humphrey, you will go to hell.
3: Oh, Minister, I had no idea you had a theological bent.
11: You are a moral vacuum,
3: if
11: Humphrey.
3: You say so, Minister.
5: Oh, it's time for your lunch appointment.
11: Now, you're keeping very quiet, Bernard. What will you do about all this?
5: I would keep very quiet, Minister.
3: So, Minister, may we drop this matter of the arms sales?
11: No, we may not. But going to tell the Prime Minister personally.
3: Minister,
11: make an appointment for me, would you, Bernard? This is just the sort of thing that the Prime Minister wants to know.
3: I assure you, Minister, this is just the sort of thing the Prime Minister desperately wants not to know about.
11: We shall see about that.
3: Indeed we will. What's the matter, Bernard?
5: Oh, nothing really, Sir Humphrey.
3: You look unhappy.
5: Well, I was just wondering if the Minister was right, actually.
3: Very unlikely. What about?
5: About ends and means. I mean, will I end up as a moral vacuum, too?
3: Oh, I hope so, Bernard. If you work hard enough.
5: Makes me feel rather downcast. I mean, if it's our job to carry out government policies, shouldn't we believe in them?
3: Oh, what an extraordinary idea.
5: Why?
3: Bernard, I have served 11 governments in the past 30 years. If I'd believed in all their policies, I would have been passionately committed to keeping out of the common market and passionately committed to going into it. I would have been utterly convinced of the rightness of nationalising steel and of denationalising it and renationalising it. On capital punishment, I would have been a fervent retentionist and an ardent abolitionist. I would have been a Keynesian and a Friedmanite, a grammar school preserver and destroyer, a nationalisation freak and a privatisation maniac, but above all, I would be a stark, staring, raving schizophrenic.
5: So what do we believe in?
3: At this moment, Bernard, we believe in stopping the Minister from informing the Prime Minister.
5: But why?
3: Because once the Prime Minister knows, there will have to be an inquiry, like Watergate. The investigation of a trivial break-in led to one ghastly revelation after another until, finally, the downfall of a president. The golden rule is, don't lift lids off cans of worms.
5: No, Sir Humphrey.
3: Everything is connected to everything else. Who said that?
5: The Cabinet Secretary.
3: Nearly right. Actually, it was Lenin.
5: So how do you stop a cabinet minister talking to a prime minister?
6: Well, now, that's a very interesting question. You tell me.
5: I don't know.
6: Well, work it out, Bernard. You're supposed to be a high flyer. Or are you really a low flyer supported by occasional gusts of wind?
5: Well, you can't stop the minister seeing the PM, can you?
6: I can't, no.
5: Nor can the private office at number 10.
6: Correct.
5: So it has to be someone pretty high up in government.
6: Getting warmer.
5: Someone close to the PM, someone who can frighten the minister.
6: Mm-hmm.
5: The chief whip.
6: Excellent, Bernard. You've learnt a lot. So, how do you crack the whip?
5: I'm sorry?
6: How do you mobilise the chief whip?
5: Well, the minister's asked me to phone the PM's private office for an appointment. So, if you had a word with the cabinet secretary, and he had a word with the diary secretary, and they all had a word with the whip's office, then when the minister arrived, the chief whip could meet him and say the PM was rather busy, and had asked him to have a word with the minister instead.
6: Excellent, Bernard. You should have taken a degree in engineering. What are you doing?
5: Oh, I thought you wanted to talk to the cabinet secretary, Sir Humphrey.
6: I do indeed. Now, do you, Bernard, as the minister's private secretary, feel obliged to tell the minister of this conversation?
5: What conversation?
6: Well done, Bernard. You'll be a moral vacuum yet.
7: Jim, my dear chap, how nice to see you.
11: Oh, Vic. I was hoping to see the Prime Minister, actually.
7: Yes, actually, the PM's rather busy today. Asked me to see you instead.
11: Well, I'm sorry, Vic. It's not really a matter for the Chief Whip.
7: Yes. Well, the PM has asked me to have a preliminary conversation and write a background note. Save time later.
11: Oh. Well,
13: I've been given some pretty dramatic information.
7: Go on.
13: The Italian Red Terrorist Groups are being supplied with top-secret bomb detonators made in this country in a government factory.
7: And you feel you should tell the PM?
13: Well, yes. The PM's head of security.
7: I don't think it's anything to burden the PM with. Let's hold it over, shall we?
13: You mean forget all about it?
7: That's my recommendation.
13: I'm sorry, Vic, I can't accept that. The PM must be told.
7: If the PM were to be told, there'd have to be an inquiry.
13: Exactly.
7: Which might perhaps reveal that all sorts of undesirable and even hostile governments had been supplied with British-made arms.
13: Are you serious?
7: Oh, I said perhaps. Which might perhaps be highly embarrassing to some of our cabinet colleagues. Foreign Secretary, Defence Secretary, Trade Secretary, and to the PM personally.
13: Yes. Well, doing the right thing might be embarrassing sometimes, and that's not a very good reason for not doing it.
7: You know we already sell arms to places like Syria, Chile, Iran?
13: Yes, well, that's officially approved.
7: Quite. And you're happy about what they do with them?
13: Well, obviously not entirely.
7: Well, you're either in the arms business or you're not.
13: Well, if being in it means arming murderers and terrorists, then we should be out. It's immoral.
7: Oh, great. Great. And is it moral to put 100,000 British workers out of a job? What about the exports? £2 billion a year down the tube, for starters. And what about the votes? Where do you think the government places all these weapons contracts?
13: Well, in marginal constituencies, obviously.
7: Exactly.
13: Look, Vic, all I'm saying is that now that I know about it, the Prime Minister must be told.
7: Why?
13: Why?
7: Just because you've caught something nasty, why do you have to wonder about breathing over everyone? Are you happy in the cabinet?
13: Well, yes, of course I am.
7: And you want to stay in it? Well, then.
13: I'm sorry, Vic, but there is such a thing as duty. There are times when one must do what one's conscience tells one to do.
7: Oh, for God's sake. Must you go round flashing your petty, private, individual little conscience? Don't you think anybody else has got one? Haven't you got a conscience about the survival of this government?
13: Of course I have, yes.
7: Here's the PM on the verge of signing an international anti-terrorist agreement.
13: Oh, I didn't know about that.
7: There's a lot you don't know about. Can't you see that it's essential to deal with the major policy aspects, rather than pick off a couple of little arms exporters and terrorist groups?
13: Yes. Yes, I suppose it is just a couple of little terrorist groups.
7: Well, they can't kill that many people, can they?
13: I suppose not.
7: And you want to blow it all in a fit of moral self-indulgence. After all, with the PM thinking about you as the next Foreign Secretary...
13: Do you mean that? Lord.
7: Still, if you want to martyr yourself, then go ahead and press for an inquiry. Feel free to jeopardize everything we've all fought for and worked for together all these years.
13: No, of course not. No, well, I mean, obviously, I mean, it's appalling if Italian terrorists are getting hold of British weapons, but as you said, there is such a thing as loyalty, you know, a common purpose. I suppose one must see these things in a proper perspective.
7: Of course, if you were at the Ministry of Defence or the Board of Trade...
13: Well, absolutely, I'm Ministry of Defence problem, Board of Trade problem, Foreign Office problem. Yes, I see that now.
7: So we can hold it over for the time being, can we? We don't want to upset and embarrass the PM,
13: do we? Absolutely not. Definitely not. No. Sorry I mentioned it.
7: Good man.
13: Thought, on balance, it was probably best to leave it at that. Let sleeping dogs lie. I mean, in the wider interest.

0: Nothing to be gained. Opening a can of worms.
1: But the Major said they were terrorists.
0: Yes, well, we bombed Dresden. We're all terrorists, really, aren't we?
1: No.
0: Well, no, I mean, metaphorically. You should meet the Chief Whip. He certainly is.
1: But someone in Britain is trying to give bombs to murderers.
0: Selling, not giving.
1: And that makes it okay?
0: No, be serious, Annie. An investigation might uncover all sorts of goings on.
1: Oh, I see. It's all right to investigate if you might catch one criminal, but not if you might catch lots of them.
0: Well, if they're your cabinet colleagues, yes, you're right. You see, government is very complex, Annie. So many conflicting considerations.
1: Like whether you do the right thing or the wrong thing.
0: Well, exactly. No, no, darling, no. Well, what do you suggest I should do?
1: Take a moral stand.
0: How?
1: Threaten resignation.
0: They'd accept it. Then where would I be? I mean, if they accept my resignation and I'm gone, I'm not in a position to do any good anymore, am I?
1: Well, you're not doing good now.
0: Look, resignation might be a shock to my conscience and to yours, but it won't stop Italian terrorists getting British bombs.
1: Well, it might if you threaten to tell what you know.
0: Well, what do I know? I don't know any hard facts. I know it's going on because nobody's denied it, but that's not proof. Can't you see I'm in a real fix?
1: I don't think you realise just how real a fix you're in. This letter arrived today. I'm afraid I opened it. It's from Major Saunders.
0: Dear Mr. Hacker, thank you for seeing me on Monday last. It's such a relief to have told you about this ghastly business of the supply of British weapons to the Italian terrorists. I know you will act upon this information as you promised, and I look forward to seeing some action taken.
1: You see? Now, what will you do when Major Saunders tells the world that he told you about this scandal and you did nothing?
0: It's a photocopy. He's got the original.
1: And it was recorded delivery, so you can't say you didn't get it.
0: I'm trapped. Completely trapped, Humphrey. I can't tell the PM, and I can't not tell the PM.
2: I see.
3: I was just wondering, Minister, if we might not use the Rhodesia solution.
2: Bernard, you excel yourself. Of course, Minister, the Rhodesia solution.
0: What are you talking about?
2: Oil sanctions. Remember, a member of the government was told about the way British companies were sanction-busting.
0: What did he do?
3: He told the Prime Minister.
0: Well, what did he do?
2: He told the Prime Minister in such a way that the Prime Minister didn't hear him.
0: You mean I should mumble it or something in the division lobby?
2: No, Minister. You write a note.
0: In very faint pencil. Please be practical, Humphrey.
2: No, Minister, it's awfully obvious. You write a note which is susceptible of misinterpretation.
0: Oh, I see. Dear Prime Minister, it's come to my attention that the Italian Red Terrorists are getting hold of British top-secret bomb-making equipment. How do you misinterpret that?
2: You can't.
0: Well, exactly.
2: So you don't write that. You use a more circumspect style, and you avoid any mention of bombs or terrorists or any of that sort of thing.
0: Wouldn't that be rather difficult? Is that what it's all about?
2: You say. Now, Bernard, write this down. My attention has been drawn on a personal basis to information which suggests a possibility of certain irregularities under Section...
3: Section 1 of the Import, Export and Custom Powers Defence Act 1939C.
2: Thank you, Bernard. You then go on to suggest someone else should do something about it. Prima facie evidence suggests that there could be a case for further investigation to establish whether or not inquiries should be put in hand. Then you smudge it all over. Nevertheless, it should be stressed that available information is limited and relevant facts could be difficult to establish with any degree of certainty.
0: I see.
2: Then if there were any inquiry, you'd be in the clear and everybody would understand that the busy PM might not have grasped the full implications of such a letter.
0: I certainly would. That's most unclear.
2: Thank you, Minister. Then you arrange for the letter to arrive at number 10 on the day the PM leaves for an overseas summit. So there's also doubt about whether it was the PM or the acting PM who read the note. And so the whole thing is written off as a breakdown in communications. Everybody's in the clear. Everybody can get on with their business.
3: Including the Red Terrorists.
2: Exactly.
0: I'll tell you about government. You must always try and do the right thing, but you must never let anyone catch you trying to do it, because doing right's wrong. Right?
1: Haven't you had enough, darling?
0: Oh, still some left in the bottle. No, the thing about government is principle. And the principle is you mustn't rock the boat, because if you do, all the little consciences will fall out. And you must all hang together, because if you don't hang together, you'll all be hanged separately.

0: Hanged if I'll be hanged. You know, politics is about helping others. Even if that means helping terrorists. Well, terrorists are others, aren't they? I mean, they're not us, are they? Mm. And you must always follow your conscience. But you must know where you're going, so you can't follow your conscience, because it may not be going the same way that you are. Empty. Like a moral vacuum.
1: Oh, cheer up, darling. Nothing good ever comes out of Whitehall. You did what you could.
0: You don't really mean that?
1: I do.
0: No, I'm just like Humphrey and all the rest.
1: Now, that's certainly not true.
0: No?
1: He's lost his sense of right and wrong. You've still got yours.
0: Have I?
1: It's just that you don't use it much. You're a sort of whiskey priest. You do at least know when you've done the wrong thing.
0: Whiskey priest?
1: That's right.
0: Yeah. Let's open another bottle.
1: We haven't got one.
0: What do you think's in my third red box this evening? Do you want one?
1: Yes, Minister.
2: In The Whiskey Priest, you heard Paul Eddington as Jim Hacker, Nigel Hawthorne as Sir Humphrey, and Derek Foles as Bernard. Annie was played by Diana Hoddenott, the Chief Whip by Edward Dewsbury, and Major Saunders by Anton Rogers. Yes, Minister was written by Anthony Jay and Jonathan Lynn, and adapted for radio by the producer, Pete Atkins.

0: If you're paying this kind of money for a car, you'd want it to have a touch of style, legroom, four doors, and all that. And if this is what you had in mind, you don't even have to pay that kind of money for the new Skoda Super Estelle. Skoda's new Super Estelle puts the man in the street
1: and his dog
0: on the road.
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0: again, we'd like you to meet the Lyon family.
1: I'm Richard Lyon.
2: I'm Barbara Lyon.
3: I'm Ben Lyon.
4: And I'm Baby Daniels Lyon.
0: And here they are in Christmas shopping.

0: Richard, pass the holly paper. And don't use up all those Christmas labels.
1: Okay, Pop.
2: Have you got all the presents for your little friends, dear?
1: Oh, yes, Ma. Jingle bells, jingle loud and clear. I'm going to give to all my friends what they gave me last year.
3: That's not a very nice Christmas spirit, Richard. You're right, Barbara. Everyone should give with a full heart, without any thought of receiving. Ben.
0: Yes, honey?
2: Last night I dreamt you gave me a fur coat.
0: Well, don't wake up. Now, where's that red ribbon?
2: Oh, here, Daddy. Catch.
0: Oh, thanks.
2: Ben, I wonder what Florrie would like for Christmas.
0: A man.
2: Oh, honey, she's got a man.
0: All right, then, get her a kitten. She could do with a new puss.
2: What's
0: that you're wrapping up, son?
1: What's a football I'm giving Willie Wimple? I've always wanted one like this myself.
2: Well, maybe he'll give you one.
1: Oh, I sure hope so. I sort of hinted about it on the card I put inside.
2: Why, that's awful.
1: Oh, don't worry, Ma. It was very subtle. I just said, I hope this present will give you as much pleasure as it would give me if someone like you would give one like it to me.
0: Well, that's a very subtle hint, I must say.
1: Oh, you think so, Pop? Maybe I should make it plainer.
0: No, I think you'll get the gist.
1: I don't care who gets the gist. Well, I get the football.
3: Oh, Richard, stop talking so much and give me the bottle of perfume I got for Mrs. Hemingway.
1: Here.
2: She's very particular about perfume. What kind did you get her?
3: It's the latest French sensation. It's called Nothing.
0: Oh, yes, I've seen the advertisements. It says, everyone will notice you if you have nothing on. Well, that's what the ad says.
2: Well, never mind the ad.
0: All right, well, hand me the scissors, BB.
2: In a minute, dear. See that parcel I'm sending Aunt Clemmie?
0: Oh, the one that's all tied up and ready to mail?
2: Yes. Will you open it?
0: All right, but I'll need the scissors to cut the string. What are you laughing at?
2: Well, you can't open it without the scissors, and you can't get the scissors without opening the parcel.
0: You mean you wrapped the scissors instead of Aunt Clemmie's present?
2: That's right. Go on, then, open it.
0: All right, but I'll have to take all the labels off. It's going to make a very ugly parcel.
4: You, a beast.
0: Here comes another one.
4: I came in the back way. BB, I'm going out shopping with my boyfriend, Cedric, but I do want to look my best.
2: Well, you look simply lovely, Florrie. That's a beautiful dress, isn't it, Ben?
0: Yes, and those Christmas shoes are very attractive.
4: Christmas shoes? What do you mean?
0: I can see your mistletoe sticking out.
4: Well, come to think of it, old boy, you look a bit festive yourself.
0: Really?
4: Yes. You look just like Father Christmas with that little round tummy of yours.
0: Is that so? I'll have you know I lost 12 pounds this summer.
4: You didn't lose it. You misplaced it.
2: Oh, now stop it, you two, or Father Christmas won't bring you a thing.
4: What?
1: Oh, Ma.
2: Now, you can make fun of me if you like, but I know. I see the little man come down the chimney every year.
3: Oh, Mother.
0: Now, leave her alone. She's been seeing little men all of her life.
4: Well, I must be leaving. I'm meeting Cedric at Piccadilly Circus.
3: Oh, if you wait a while, you can come with us. We're going to do some more Christmas shopping.
2: Yes, Ben's taking us in the car.
4: No, thank you, dear. I want to get there.
0: Then why don't you fly down on your broomstick?
4: I see you later, BB.
2: You ought to be ashamed of yourself.
0: Well, I thought it was rather clever.
2: Oh.
0: Well, come on. We better get started if we want to finish our shopping. I'll get the car out.
2: All right. Come on, Mother. Let's go out and get our coats.

0: traffic lights are just a few yards ahead and they turn green.
1: I see them. The old car's running like a charm, isn't it, B.B.?
2: Yes, too bad it doesn't run like a car.
1: Is that so? It goes better than Mr. Hemingway's car, and his is a 1953 model.
3: And that's not bad, considering this car is a 52 model.
2: It is?
3: Oh, yes. It'll be 52 years old next week.
0: Pop, the traffic lights have changed to red.
2: Ben, can't you do something to stop the wind? It's terrible. It's blowing in around the windscreen, isn't it, Barbara?
3: Oh, it isn't bothering me. I'm sitting right behind Richard's ears.
2: Honey, you're lucky. Move over.
0: Pop, what are you waiting for? The lights will never get greener.
1: Look, Richard, I'll get through them as fast as I can. The way you're acting, you think I was under the impression that the red and green lights are Christmas decorations.
2: They are? I didn't know that.
3: Look, there's Mayor Klinker. Hello, Mayor Klinker.
4: Hello.
2: Hello.
0: Well, there's Monty's department store, Pop.
1: I see it, son. I'll pull over to the curb.
5: I say, Alice, look at that car. Oh, love and duck, what a wreck. He looks just like my first husband.
6: You're right, the man driving it looks like Vic Oliver.
1: Vic Oliver? He should have as much hair.
3: Oh, Daddy, there's a car park attendant. He'll park the car for you.
1: Oh, yes. Attendant, will you please park my car?
7: Park it. I'll hide it.
1: Well, I have a good mind
3: to... Oh, come on, Daddy.
1: All right, but it's a lucky thing for that fellow I'm wearing glasses.

0: this store is crowded.
1: It certainly is. Now, keep close, family, or we'll get lost.
2: What do you want to buy first, Mother?
3: A blue sweater for Mrs. Clinker.
1: Well, we'll stop at this next counter and ask the salesman. We'll ask him what department they're in.
3: All right. I beg your pardon. Could you help us?
0: Yes. What could I do for you, madam?
3: Well, I'm looking for something in a lady sweater.
0: Anybody I know? Oh, you silly me.
1: You certainly are.
4: Hey, Barbara, there's some nice men's handkerchiefs for you-know-who.
2: Oh, yes, but we can't buy them now. The thing is looking at us.
4: We'll pretend to the thing. It's for a friend.
1: What are you two mumbling about?
4: Nothing, Pop, nothing.
0: Now, what could I show you?
4: Well, we want to see some of those handkerchiefs for a friend.
0: Here's a box for £3.06. Shall I wrap it up?
1: Wait a minute. It only says 7 and 6 on that box.
0: Well, I have to live, don't I?
1: I've never heard of such fair-faced robbery.
4: Yeah. I'm so mad I'm fumigated.
1: Now, come on, family.
3: Ben, let's get in this lift.
5: Up or down, madam?
3: Well, what else have you got?
5: Well, it could go sideways.
1: Come on, get in. What floor, BB?
3: I'll ask him. Excuse me, where are the lady sweaters?
5: As if I've got nothing better to do than answer silly questions. Me on my feet all day, my corn's fair killing me. Thought the old sergeant major was a terror. Shows you don't know when you're well off. Compared with the customers in this year's store, he was a little old perishing Fauntleroy. Fair floor, that.
2: Oh, look, Mother. There's some nice dressing gowns over there. Maybe we can find something for Granddaddy.
3: Oh, that's a good idea. Come on. I hope the salesman isn't as bad as the one downstairs.
4: Oh, don't worry. There couldn't be two cooks like that in the same store. Could there?
0: Yes.
1: Just a minute. How did you get up here so fast?
0: Oh, everybody makes that mistake. You must have stopped at my brother's counter.
1: Well, if that's your brother, he's an out-and-out thief. He tried to cheat us.
0: He did? Well, wait until I get home and tell Meta.
2: You mean you're going to tell her son's a thief?
0: Oh, she'll be glad to hear it. She was beginning to lose faith in him. You just love my little gray-haired mother. She's the liveliest little thing for her age.
4: She is?
0: Yes, you should have seen her coming down the street last Christmas Eve. All you could hear was jingle, jingle, jingle.
1: Sleigh bells?
0: No, handcuffs. They are taking her to Holloway.
1: Oh, fine.
4: Could we see an inexpensive blue dressing gown for my grandfather?
0: I'm sorry, but we haven't any left. How about a black chiffon nightgown?
4: For my grandfather?
0: Well, why not? If he wants to be silly in his old age.
1: Now, don't be ridiculous. But wait a minute. Why don't you buy that for your mother, BB?
0: Oh, goody. That'll be £4.06.
3: Well, I want to see it first.
0: Nosy little thing, aren't you? All right. Here, take a peek. All right, that's enough.
3: But please, I'd like to feel it.
0: Perhaps you'd like me to slip it on while you're at it. I'll wrap it up.
3: No, now, wait a minute. It might not be the right size. I don't want to be wasting my money.
0: How old is your mother?
3: 72.
0: Then it doesn't matter what size black chiffon nightgown you get, you're still wasting your money.
1: Well, you can just unwrap it because we don't want it.
0: Oh, I'm so mad I could slap you right on the escalator.
2: Come on, Daddy. Let's go to the toy department. It's right over here.
1: I see it.
4: Well, Pop, where's Mom?
1: Well, she was here a second ago. Oh, BB.
3: I'm right behind you.
1: Yes.
3: Did you think I was gone?
1: Yes, and I still do. Now, stay with us.
2: Oh, there's a salesman who isn't busy.
1: Oh, you're right.
3: Don't forget to get a talking doll for little Fran Chris.
1: I won't. I beg your pardon. Could we see a talking doll?
5: Oh, yes, but of course. How about this lovely singing doll? To start it singing, I press this button.
6: Wish you were here. Wish you were here. Wish you were here.
5: And to stop it, I press this button.
6: Wish you were here, wish you were here, wish you were here.
5: To stop it, I press this button.
6: Wish you were here, wish you were here, wish you were here.
5: Do you think she'd be satisfied with a sleeping doll?
1: This is the most ridiculous store.
5: It's only a toy pistol.
3: How much is the doll?
5: I've no idea. I've no idea what anything is.
3: Well, for heaven's sake. What are you doing in back of that counter?
5: Oh, I had to get behind something. I've lost my trousers.
2: Come on, Mother. There's some more dolls over here.
1: I've had enough. I'll wait for you under this clock.
3: All right, honey. Come along, children.
7: Oh, please, Gov. Will you hold this baby while I do some shopping?
1: Why, I couldn't. You see, if I...
7: Oh, time or so. I'll be right back.
1: Oh, hey, wait a minute. Wait a minute. Take this baby back. Hey, madam, come back here. Oh, you stop that. Now, what'll I do? BB, where are you?
7: Oh, you heartless man.
8: Why do you let that little baby cry like that? There, there. Did your daddy control you too tightly? There.
7: Can't you even hold it properly?
1: I'm sorry, I didn't know.
7: You didn't know? At your age? Oh, you don't deserve to have a lovely baby like this.
1: But I haven't got a baby.
7: No? Then what's that thing you're holding? A Christmas pudding?
1: No, what I meant to say was, this baby's not mine.
8: That.
7: You won't even admit your own child.
1: I tell you, I'm not this baby's father.
3: Ben, what's that you've got in your arm?
1: A baby.
3: Oh, come now. I haven't been gone that long.
9: Well, look, a baby.
4: Is it with you, Pop?
1: No, I was standing here under the clock and it rolled up and asked me the time.
9: Well, Daddy, don't you know where it came from?
3: Of course he does. He's old enough to know about the store.
1: I don't know. A woman asked me to take care of it for her. I don't even know her name. Come on. Let's go through the store and try to find its mother.
3: All right. What did she look like? Was she tall or was she short?
1: I'm not quite sure.
9: Blonde or brunette?
1: She was wearing a hat.
9: Well, that'll be easy. All we have to do is look for a tall, short blonde with black hair.
3: Yeah. Well, come on. Let's start looking.

0: Haven't you seen the baby's mother yet?
1: How can he see her when he doesn't even know what she looks like?
2: Don't worry, we'll find her. Baby, which is your mother? Point her out.
3: Oh, this is a pretty kettle of fish.
1: Oh, say, let's walk over to the lost and found department.
2: That's a good idea. I'm sorry, B.B., but I didn't take any notice of the woman.
0: Well, that proves one thing. She wasn't Marilyn Monroe.
3: Oh, that was very, very clever, Richard.
1: Oh, here's the lost and found department. Daddy, why don't you ask the man behind the desk? Maybe he's looking for the baby.
2: You're right. I beg your pardon, sir.
4: Yes?
2: I might have known there'd be a third brother.
4: That's right. What could I do for you?
2: Do you recognize this baby's face?
4: Oh, cover it up, please. I think I looked like that before I looked like this. I can't bear it.
2: Now, stop being silly. Do you know if anyone has lost a baby?
4: No. When did you lose the baby?
2: We haven't lost one. We found one.
4: Then someone else must have lost it.
2: That's what we're trying to tell you.
4: What?
2: That someone else lost it.
4: I just said that.
2: Can I leave it here?
4: I'm sorry. We have no facilities for taking care of babies.
2: But the mother's bound to be here soon.
4: We have no facilities for taking care of mothers either.
0: How about putting an ad in the paper?
1: Well, yes, but we can't come right out and say baby found, or everybody will want to claim it.
3: You're right, Barbara. We'll have to make it very subtle.
0: I've got it. We'll say found. Small pink object covered with talcum powder.
2: Oh, fine. And in the meantime, what are we going to do with the little thing?
1: We'll just have to take it home.
2: We can't.
3: Oh, we'll have to. The store's closing.
2: But, Phoebe, it's going to be a lot of trouble for you. We haven't had a little baby around the house for a long time.
3: Oh, it won't be too difficult. You'll learn in no time.
2: Now, wait a minute. How am I going to learn to take care of a baby?
3: Well, if I were you, I'd start at the bottom.

0: Amy, where are you?
1: I'm in here, and don't speak so loudly. The baby's asleep in the den.
0: Oh, good. I'm going to the club with Wimple. He's calling for me.
1: You're doing nothing of the kind. You found that baby, and it's your job to take care of it. Go on in now and see what it wants.
0: Oh, all right. Say, I bought some baby's dummies. Did you see them around any place?
1: Well, were they little flat brown things?
0: Yes, what'd you do with them?
1: I thought they were mushrooms, so I chopped them up and put them in the soup.
0: Oh, fine.
1: Oh, dear. Ben, I'll answer the baby and you feed the door. Oh, you've got me all mixed up.
0: Well, I'm glad you're normal again. If that's Wimple, tell him I'm in the den.
1: All right, dear. Oh, hello, Mr. Wimple.
2: Hello, Mrs. Hill. Lummy, what was that?
1: Haven't you heard the news?
2: What news?
1: We've got a little stranger.
2: Why, Mrs. L. Congratulations.
1: Oh, don't congratulate me. The credit should go to Ben.
2: Yeah. When did this happy event take place?
1: Oh, just an hour ago.
2: And you're walking around already?
1: Well, of course.
2: Well, I can't understand why Mr. L. didn't tell me before.
1: Well, how could he? He didn't know about it himself until it happened.
2: Well, I call that carrying secrecy too far. Where did this sweet little bundle arrive? In hospital?
1: No, in Monty's department store.
2: Yes, Eh?
1: That's right, then we brought it home.
2: Well, this is all very unusual. But if you need any baby clothes, we'd be very glad to lend you some.
1: Well, thank you, but that won't be necessary. The baby arrived fully dressed.
2: Oh, blimey. It's wonderful what you can do under national health, isn't it?
1: Used to it yet. Ben's still trying to figure out where it came from.
2: Well, didn't anyone tell him about the birds and the bees?
1: Well, of course, Mr. Wimple, but this is a baby. I wish we knew who its parents were.
2: What? I thought you said it was your baby.
1: Oh, no. A woman left it with Ben this morning, and we don't know who she is.
2: Well, of course, that's different.
1: Yes. I'm only its mother by proxy. That's a legal term. It means, like, when you're not all there.
2: That's you, all right, Mrs. L.
1: Thank you.
0: Oh, is that you, Wimple?
2: Yes, Mr. L.
0: Well, you're just in time. Come on in and help me take care of this baby.
2: Okie doke. I'll be right in. Well, Mr. L, where's the baby?
0: Right here on the couch. Wait, I'll lift him up and show him to you.
2: Why are you putting on that smug mask?
0: Because it's hygienic. I mustn't go near the baby without something over my face.
2: Oh, you think the shop might be too much for him, eh?
0: Now, don't be sarcastic. I'm doing it to keep the germs away.
2: I was only pulling you late. That baby will see far worse sights in your face in his lifetime. I don't know, though.
0: Now, cut that out.
2: Oh, poor little thing. I think he wants something to eat. I wonder what kind of a diet it's on.
0: He isn't on any diet, you silly thing. Imagine a tiny little baby like this wanting to reduce.
2: I wonder if he's on some special kind of food. I think he's hungry.
0: Oh, well, I'll go and get something from the fridge. Yeah. Do you think he'd like a nice plate of cold pork and pickles?
2: Oh, don't be daft. It needs milk.
3: Yes. Oh.
0: I already tried milk, but I spilt most of it.
2: Oh, how?
0: The funnel kept slipping out of its mouth.
2: Lovey, you don't know anything about kids.
0: Oh, I suppose you're an expert.
2: Well, with 13 kids, I should be. It's easy to take care of a baby. All you have to do is to feed it properly, put talcum powder in the silliest places. Oh, I think he's talking to me. Here, let me hold him, Mr. L.
0: All right, but now, be careful. Here.
2: Tom. I say, he's not very good looking, is he?
0: Well, turn him the right way up.
2: Oh, sorry.
3: Darcy!
0: Yes, you're right, baby. Uncle Horace doesn't know how to hold you properly. Give him here, Wimple. I'll show you.
2: All right. Here you are.
0: You see, you hold it with one hand supporting its back like this, and the other hand supports its tiny head like this.
2: I see.
0: Well, that's not all. See how happily and naturally the little darling nestles in my arms? Yeah, hear him. It's because It feels tied to me by an invisible bond of love and affection.
2: Oh, that was beautiful. Mr. L?
0: Yes?
2: You'd make a wonderful mother.
0: Now stop ribbing me.
2: There now. What was you done? You frightened it.
0: I did not. Did I, baby?
3: Yes.
2: I say, perhaps it needs comforting. Now, where's the dummy?
0: Well, baby's in the next room.
2: I mean the baby's comforter.
0: Oh, she put him in the soup. Maybe he'd like some entertainment.
2: Entertainment?
3: Entertainment.
2: You see? He agrees.
0: Go on, Wimple. Amuse him. Tell him a story.
2: Okie doke. Now, Diddums, listen to your Uncle Horace.
3: Yes?
2: Once upon a time, there was a commercial traveler and a farmer's daughter.
3: Oh, naughty, naughty.
0: Wimple, cut the clowning. We've got to make him go back to sleep.
2: Oh, don't worry. I'll do it.
0: Good. Well, how long do you think it'll take you to put him to sleep?
2: About one round.
0: What?
2: Oh, no. I was only kidding the kid. I'm going out in the kitchen and warm some hot milk for him.

0: the baby?
1: Oh, just fine. He's sound asleep, thanks to Wimple.
2: How did you do it, Mr. Wimple?
3: Oh, I just gave him a bottle of warm milk.
4: Has your mother heard anything from the baby's parents yet?
2: No, she's phoned the police and the newspapers, but hasn't heard a word.
0: Tracing missing persons isn't easy, Daddy.
3: Now, you're right, Barbara. My wife got lost in Nipping Forest once. It was 5 weeks before I found her.
1: Oh, why did it take so long?
3: I didn't look.
0: Well, you should have made an effort, Mr. Wimple. Why didn't you go to the police and tell them what your wife looked like?
3: Oh, they wouldn't believe me.
0: Well, Ben, how's the baby?
1: Oh, fine. He's fast asleep. No news, eh?
0: No, its parents must be worried sick. Well, maybe it's been left an orphan.
2: Oh, come now, girl. What would a little baby like that do with an orphan?
0: Honestly, Richard. Oh, it's a sweet little thing, isn't it, Mr. Wimple?
3: Yes, it's a pity he's so ugly. With a mug like that, he'll never be good looking.
0: Oh, you're wrong. It's the other way around. A beautiful baby never grows up to be a handsome man.
1: Oh, but I did.
0: Oh, I think the baby's waking up.
3: I'm going out to get a bottle.
1: You mean he's thirsty again?
3: No, but I am. What? No. I'm going out to make him some hot milk.
2: Well, I think I'll get something to eat, too. I'm hungry.
0: But you just had your dinner.
2: Yeah, but that was 10 minutes ago. I'm going to get a snack out of the fridge. There's a little custard in there and some pickles.
0: Honestly, he'd eat anything.
1: Yeah, maybe we better hide the baby.
0: Oh, Ben, isn't it the most adorable child? Look, it's waking up.
5: Waking up, up, up, up, up.
0: Mother and Daddy are in the den. I'll go in the kitchen and tell Mr. Wimple you're here.
6: Thank you, my dear. Hello.
1: Hello.
6: Oh, Mr. L., I want to thank you so much for minding my baby.
1: Your baby? This is your baby?
6: That's right. Didn't you know?
1: Well, how could I? Some strange woman gave it to me.
6: Oh, that was my sister. I knew you'd take good care of him, so I didn't bother to find you. Fancy you not knowing our little Donald.
1: That's nothing. Wimple didn't know him either.
3: Hello, Wilhelmina. Mr. L., here's the bottle for the baby.
6: Horace Wimple, don't you know who this baby is?
3: No, but I'm glad you're here to see it. Did you ever see a doll like that before?
6: What's the matter with his face?
3: Well, he looks like an unhappy frog.
0: Mr. Wimple!
3: I'll bet this baby's mother's got a face like the back of a bus.
6: What?
3: I can't understand how she got anyone to marry her. The husband must be a blooming idiot.
6: I agree with you there. This baby happens to be our own little Donald.
3: He is?
0: Oh, you're the limit. Imagine not knowing your own baby.
1: Well, after all, you can't blame him. With 13 of them, it must be a job to keep track.
3: Yes. Thanks, Mr. L. It's going to be more difficult when the next one arrives.
5: Ta-da.
3: Hello, young Donald.
5: Hello, big.
0: Isn't he cute?
3: Yes, he certainly is. And you know something, Mrs. L? Now that he's sitting up with a light on his face...
0: Yes?
3: I've never seen such a beautiful baby.

0: lonesome around here without the Wimple baby, isn't it?
1: Yeah, but I'm glad we don't have to feed him anymore. I never saw such a hungry baby.
2: Oh, you're just afraid of the competition.
3: Oh, I'm the one that should be glad it's gone. I'm all worn out from taking care of him.
0: Oh. Come in.
4: Hello. I came to tell you the news. Our new baby should be here pretty soon. The missus has gone to the hospital.
0: Oh, how wonderful. Number 14, eh?
4: That's right. And it leaves me with all the blooming housework to do.
3: Oh, that's too bad, Wimple. I'll be glad to help in any way I can.
4: I knew you'd say that, Mr. Earle. So I brought the kids over for you to take care of while the missus is away.
1: What?
4: That's right. Children, forward, march. Lift right.
5: Hello, Mr. Earle.
4: Lift right.
5: Hello, Mr. Earle.
4: Bring in your luggage.
5: Yes, sir.
6: That was Life with the Lion, with B.B. Daniels and Ben Lyon, with our children Barbara and Richard. Also in this recording were Horace Percival, Doris Rogers, Hugh Morton, Molly Weir, David Enders, Gwen Lewis, and Harry Morris. The script was by B.B. Daniels, Bob Block, and Ronnie Hanbury. The BBC Variety Orchestra was conducted by Paul Fennelly. Production by Tom Ronald.

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0: Thank you.
1: Good evening and welcome once more to Act Your Age, the show in which three different comedy generations compete against each other in a contest to find out which is the funniest. So three parties involved where there'd normally be two. A bit like Charles and Diana's marriage. First up, we have a team of young guns known as the Up and Comers. Alongside his captain, John Richardson, is a comedian who had a remarkable success with his open letter to Richard Branson. The most remarkable thing being that someone under 35 actually wrote a letter. It's Tom Wrigglesworth, ladies and gentlemen. Your favourite joke, please, just to start things.
2: My favourite joke is a housewife hears on the radio that there's a maniac driving the wrong way down the motorway, so phones his husband to warn him. And he said, there's not just one love, there's hundreds of them.
1: Now we have those dining at comedy's top table who we call the current crop. Sat next to Captain Lucy Porter is a Liverpool comedian now living in Manchester who's known as one of Britain's bravest stand-ups. And as a Scouser living in Manchester, he'd have to be John Bishop, ladies and gentlemen. John, Scousers aren't really known for telling jokes, but do you know any?
3: A man walks into a Chinese chippy. He buys a meal, he walks out to the Chinese chippy, he looks in the meal, and he sees two eyes looking at him. And then the eyes disappeared. And he looked again, he saw the eyes pop out, and then the eyes disappeared, and he went back in. He said, what's going on here? I've just bought this. Norman said, I thought you asked for some Peking duck.
1: And finally, it's the men of experience we call the old guard. Alongside returning Captain Roy Walker is a legend familiar to many for hosting numerous ITV game shows. I'll name that comedian in one. It's Tom O'Connor. So, Tom, Scousers aren't really known for telling jokes. Do you know any?
4: My favourite joke of all time is the traffic warden who died, and they were lowering his coffin into the grave, and he's banging on the lid and screaming, don't bury me, I'm not dead. And the vicar said, it's too late, mate, we've done the paperwork.
1: Tom O'Connor. So on to our first round, which is called Generation Y. Every generation thinks theirs is the best, but there's always something that lets the side down. In this round, each team must nominate what they believe is the very worst characteristic of their age group, with, as always, the funniest team, as judged by me, winning the round. So with respect to our elders, if not betters, Roy and Tom, what gets your goat when it comes to your generation?
4: I think it's probably the fact that our generation lacked an awful lot of things. We had fun out of nothing, really, didn't we? We used to play games like forwards, backwards, sideways, where you hit a kid on the head with a shovel and see which way he fell.
5: It was very violent, so it was. And fathers had more control of the kids. I remember at Blackpool seeing a kid with a bucket and spade, and he took the spade and took it along a Rolls Royce and took a strip of paint off it, and his father beat the living daylights out of him. And he said to him, have you any idea how much that spade cost?
4: I used to be a school teacher, but, you know, there was more humour in when I was a teacher than I think there is now, which is a shame. I remember the first joke I ever got was from a guy called Barney Robinson, who, believe it or not, was our geography teacher, but was also the father of Anne Robinson. Truly, and strangely enough, a nice man. And he gave me my first ever school joke, which is the one about the phone rang and the headmaster said, hello? And the voice said, Jimmy Green won't be in today. He's very, very ill. The headmaster said, who's speaking? And the voice said, me dad.
6: The older generation should be proud of something like, this generation fought a war for us. The generation above that fought a war for us. Our generation, two illegal wars and global economic meltdown. That's what we've contributed. You're welcome.
4: In a way, they're right here, because, I mean, we had things that they don't have. Now, we had real money. Half crowns and tanners and threepenny bits, you remember?
7: Yeah.
4: When the rest of the world couldn't understand our money, we used to be rich. Different times.
7: Different times.
4: Humour's different as well, isn't it?
7: Yeah.
4: When we used to have guys who just told jokes all the time. Oh, it's the same joke, awful guys, remember? And then we were easily pleased, weren't we? Remember the thrill that first time you realised you could put your hand under your arm and go. Couldn't do it now. You wouldn't dare do it now, would you?
7: No. We didn't have hair under our arms in those days, but
4: we didn't. No, that's true.
8: That's fantastic. We were too poor for hairy arms.
1: Okay, let's move on to the current crop, Lucy and John. What do you dislike about your contemporaries? What is it about your generation that lets the side down?
3: Well, I think we're of course, a little bit between a rock and a hard place, because there's inventions that we've got we don't understand. I got an iPod for Christmas that holds 160,000 songs. I've got six CDs. I keep buying new CDs for the iPod because I feel sorry for it. And the other thing that we're at results of is this idea of social network, like Facebook. Facebook's there so that you're going out when you're staying in.
0: Yeah, we're expected to have mates and go out with them, which is, like, my dad had one friend called Brian. That was all he needed. That was
8: my dad had a mate called Brian as well. Do you think every dad was given a Brian when you got married?
0: My mum had Pat. Her and Pat, they'd have a coffee morning, just the two of them.
3: But we are, we're expected to be, like, your vibrant 40s, to go out and do everything that you're supposed to do. I don't want to. I want to stay in, but I feel I've got to go out. And when you don't go out, you're supposed to stay in with all the condiments of the modern life, which, again, our parents didn't have. There's no way my mum would have walked into any shopping centre when she was my age and had to walk past the sex shop to get into Marks and Spencer's. And Summers is the terrorist cell that's spreading right across this country, because there's things in Ann Summers that, quite frankly, riot police wouldn't use. And when you stay in, you're looking at each other, you and your missus going, well, do you think we should get out of these gimp outfits or what? Because I'm sure everyone in number 42 is doing it. Yeah.
0: You just dread Brian and Pat coming round and seeing it.
9: Tom, have you ever visited an Ann Summers shop?
4: No, I haven't, actually. I've waited outside.
0: I was in a play and I was playing a nurse, and at the end of the run of the play, the boys in the cast decided to buy all the girls' nurses' outfits from Ann Summers. But they were trying to sort of find out what size we were, and they were asking what they thought were intelligent questions. And so they were saying, oh, where do you get your clothes? And what? And I'd told, I'd been honest, I went, well, I normally go to Gap Kids, and that's where I buy my, because I'm only 4'11". So apparently, genuinely, no word of a lie, they went into Ann Summers and the woman came up and said, oh, you know, what size are you looking for there at the nurses' outfits? And genuinely, one of them said, well, she normally takes age 14 to 15.
9: Finally then, let's talk to the up-and-comers on this. John and Tom, what is it that makes you cringe about your peers?
10: Well, we've gone for the opposite of the old guard. We've just gone for having too much. Notably the iPhone, which is a recent thing, but as far as I'm concerned, can sod off. I got an iPhone 2 days ago, and I don't like being able to be texted or emailed at any point. There'll become a point where you're contactable in your dreams, and I'll be having a dream about riding a unicorn into battle, and my agent will appear on the unicorn next to me. Do you want to do a gig in Basingstoke?
2: When you download the apps, you look at them, you go, oh, that's free, I'll download it. And then you look at another one and go, oh, that's 59p, I'll download it. But then suddenly, if it's over a quid, I have a meeting with my wife. I'll phone up and go, do I need a spirit level everywhere I go?
10: It's too easy to spend money on. Like, now you can just go on the internet, click one button, and it knows who you are and all your bank details, and it goes, are you sure? And you go, yeah.
9: So the thing that you hate about your generation is that you got too much. You hate the iPhone, and you bought one a couple of days ago.
10: Well, because I know one day I'll be out and about, and there'll be a bit of wood, and someone will go, can you just check if this is level? I'll be like, oh!
4: John, the biggest worry you've got to have is now you can receive emails and all kinds of stuff on an iPhone. But if you take it abroad and you don't switch off the roaming, it costs you a grand. You must switch that roaming thing off. It's too serious.
3: Isn't that a proper dad?
9: Teams, thank you very much for those thoughts. I'm going to decide to give the round, I think, to the old guard. And they get the points, largely because of Tom's extraordinary revelation about a game about which we need to know more later, about forwards, backwards, sideways. Very dangerous, but it gets you the points. Roy and Tony get those. So on to the next round, where two of our opposing comedians go head-to-head against the clock. They have 90 seconds between them to talk about a classic comedy topic. When the time is up, the comedian who's taken the least time to get the laughs is the winner. First up, Lucy meets Tom O'Connor. So it's a contest between the current crop and the old guard. It's Lucy to start, and the subject is crime and punishment. And your time starts now.
0: My house did get burgled recently, and the police came round and they said, you know, Miss Porter, what really annoys us about this type of crime is that we know some local crack dealer is going to benefit from the proceeds, which I thought wasn't very comforting when I'd just been burgled. Plus, you know, how did they know how I was going to spend my insurance money? Really, I just thought that was...
4: A lot of crimes that you don't realise are crimes. I'll give you one. Streaking. I mean, what is braving people running around with nothing on? I mean, if they were any good, they'd walk.
0: Well, there's lots of different crimes, aren't there? There's, you know, there's forgery, there's fraud, there's deception, or in the case of an ant and deck phoning, all of those.
4: My favourite joke of all time, if you don't mind, is a Jewish gag. It's about a little Jewish lady of 82 who works all day in a sweatshop over a sewing machine, and she's coming home through the park and she gets a flasher and he opens his raincoat and she says, "Call that a lining."
0: I just want you to do flasher gags. They're brilliant, aren't they?
4: I'm going to take you back to those days just for Roy Walker, when Irish money was the same as ours. We all had pounds. And the gag was these guys were into counterfeiting and they'd run off several £20 notes. And by mistake, one note came out. It was £18. They thought, how do we get rid of this? They said, take it to Ireland. The daft as a brush. So we took it to a little place in the middle of Ireland and they put the £18 on the counter and said, can you change that? And the guy behind the counter said, yeah, would you like 2 9s or 3 6s?
0: You know, like with illegal downloading and things like that, I'm just worried. Not worried I'm going to be convicted of a crime I haven't committed. I'm going to be worried I'm convicted of a crime I don't understand, is the thing. Do you know what I mean? It'd be really embarrassing just being in prison, them going, what are you in for? And going, I have absolutely no idea.
9: Listen, Tom.
0: The lining joke.
4: Is
0: I've never
4: heard that. You know, I love Jewish gags. You know the one about the theatre? There's a big play going on, and suddenly a voice says, is there a doctor in the house? And this fellow said, I'm a doctor. And the voice said, have I got a daughter for you?
9: So the scores mount up like this. Lucy taking 48 seconds. Tom taking 42. Tom takes more points. Now it's time for the comedians to all proclaim, we had it tough. I give the teams a subject that relates to their past experiences and ask them to suggest why they and their generation had it hardest. And as ever, the funniest team, in my opinion, wins the round. Up and comers, if you would begin, please. The subject is holidays.
10: I quite like holidaying in the UK, but you're not really supposed to say that anymore. You're supposed to go, oh, I went out in Ibiza, I had it, I had everyone. I slept. Obviously, I didn't. That wouldn't even be believable.
6: Do you remember when you did go on holiday the first time in England? Well, one of the most exciting things was seeing a different sort of local news. It blew my mind when I realised that Look North isn't national. but it's so good.
11: See, the thing is, if you lived in the Northwest and you watched the local news, you would get Tony Wilson, the man who's running the Hacienda, the man who's running Factory Records, the man who probably had more rock and roll of a lifestyle than anyone can imagine, on the news saying a dog's been lost in Accrington. How mental must that have been?
4: Our local news was the same, the Northwest, and it was entertaining stories that you wouldn't get anywhere else. Like the fellow who said, and yesterday in Highton, a man shouted, stop thief, and everybody started running.
0: The water tasted different as well. That was always the other thing that I found. When we went to Southend and the water tasted funny.
11: That was called the sea. Look at the bath here. It's massive.
9: Lucy and John, why were holidays always so terrible for your generation?
0: We holidayed largely in Britain, I think, as well. And it would take ages to get there as well. That was one of the things, was getting to the holiday would be the worst part.
11: My dad actually invented the people carrier. Because what my dad did is he got a Ford Escort van. He put the side panels out and put glass in. And then he put two benches in the back. And that's how our family travelled. And we used to, honestly, when we went uphill, we all nearly fell off the back. We went down there, we were all in the front seat.
0: We did do a few package tours to Spain. And even if you flew, then you'd be on an aeroplane. And we would sit in smoking, because my dad smoked. And just even, you know, what it was when it was sort of 7 or 8. I'm just thinking, is it a really good idea that we're setting fire to things in a metal tube in the sky? But that was part of the, you know, the journey was.
11: But that's brilliant, isn't it? Like that you said, because my dad smoked, we sat in smoking. Now you'd be able to phone Childline. You said me dad. My dad's making me sit in smoking there instead. He was just getting the bloody nerves. Oh, I want a cigarette. Shut down. Let me get my pipe out. It's a different world.
6: Armand, when we holidayed in England, what's that road that goes from Cornwall to civilisation?
0: The A30.
6: A30, there you go. There's no services down there. I remember driving along there and kids just weeing, just being held up by the side of the road. like, have you ever emptied a hot water bottle over a sink?
11: We had a hillman in, and there's only me brother and my sisters will know about this, but we had this hillman in, and he couldn't get off hills, and we went to Bala in Wales camping, and what we had to do when my dad came to hill, we all had to get out as a family and walk off. So my dad could drive up the hillman, and a couple of times we overtook him, and he get to the top of the hill in the hay with the tent on and the dog in, and then we all get back in and go down like a toboggan. I've only just remembered that.
9: Okay, finally, Roy and Tom, let's turn to you. Why were holidays toughest?
12: Well, I used to go on an interdenominational, you know, coming from Northern Ireland, to try and get kids of different religions to go away together and holiday together, you know, which was a really, really bad idea.
11: I love the fact where you say different religions of the loads of religions that existed in Northern Ireland.
12: Well, there are three major religions in Northern Ireland, believe it or not. There's Catholic, Protestant, and the big Jewish population live in Belfast as well. So I was beaten up going to school by the Protestants and coming back by the Catholics. The Jews got me on Saturdays.
4: When we were kids, we had the Dodgems, and that was all. I mean, now they've got things like, there's a ride in Blackpool called the Big One. It's the biggest Big Dipper in Europe. If you haven't got religion, this will give it you. I got on the Big One with a candy floss in one hand and an orange juice in the other. I come off, I look like Zippy. I said, all I can see is a white blur and a saint's name. This is what I said, you're all right, you've got your underpants over your head. I tell you what was funny in our day, things that pleased people, like burying them up to the neck in sand. Do you remember that?
12: Yep.
4: There's a lovely story about the bloke walking along the beach in Blackpool, and there's this head sticking out to sand. He said, are you all right? He said, all the kids are dumb. He said, I can't get out. I said, I'll go and get a shovel. The bloke said, you better get a big one, I'm sitting on a donkey.
9: Thanks very much, teams, for the memories at the end of that round. I'm going to give the points, I think, for the Hillman Imp story,
4: yes, story
9: to the current crop. Lucy and John take the points there. Now it's time for our second pair of comedians to go against the clock in the head-to-head zone. It's the up-and-comers against the current crop. So that is the two Johns competing in this particular section. It's John Richardson to start, and the subject is going to be fathers and sons, and your 90 seconds start now.
10: Well, I'm pleased to get this round because I haven't got any kids, and my mum and dad split up when I was two, so...
11: Unlike John, I have got kids. I've got three sons. They're teenagers now, so that means that they're horrible. And I,
10: my dad gave me some advice before he left, and I'd like to read some of the words that he gave me. He said, it's not time to make a change. Just relax, take it easy.
11: No, can I borrow that so I can leave it at home when I get back?
10: He goes on, you're still young. That's your fault. There's still so much you have to know. Find a girl, settle down. If you want, you can marry. Look at me, I'm old, but I'm happy.
11: I think that's good advice, but also, as I was saying, there's a battle between fathers and kids, and mine are teenagers, which makes them difficult. In fact, I had to look at a photograph of them the other day when they were babies just to remind myself that I used to love them.
10: I was once like you are now.
11: I just wish I'd cheated and got a song as well.
9: Two Johns. So the scores at the end of that round, I can tell you that it was John Richardson taking 50 seconds to get his last. John Bishop taking 40 seconds. John Bishop takes the points. Which brings us to the 60-second freestyle round. This week's guests each have the microphone to themselves for 1 minute, in which they can do whatever they please as long as it's funny. First up, it's the up-and-comers, Tom Wrigglesworth, and your 60 seconds starts now.
6: They do an announcement on planes where they say, They say, oh, we're going to land in about 20 minutes, so if you just want to tidy your table away and move your seat forward, you know, tidy up, basically. And you think, why are you asking us to tidy up? What is the problem? Surely, if we crash, we crash, right? I mean, you know what I mean? The angle of a seat or the presence of a table isn't going to save or sacrifice anyone, is it? I don't know why. I think it's a dignity thing. It's just down to dignity. They just say, yeah, have a tidy up. No one wants to be found with a face in a ready meal, so just have a bit of a brush round, really. I was on a flight, right? I didn't hear the announcement. So the stewardess, bless her, rather than prod me awake and say, we're landing, she very kindly did it all for me. Put my table away and she moved my seat forward. Because she was thinking, oh, just keep him asleep, keep him relaxed. I was thinking, oh, God, we've gone into a nosedive.
9: Tom Riddlesworth, well done, Tom. OK, on next to the current crop, that's John Bishop with 60 seconds, starting now.
3: Prior to doing this, I used to have another life. I used to work in the pharmaceutical industry, which I know has surprised a number of people in this room, because there wasn't many lads on my estate who grew up to work in the pharmaceutical industry. There's a number of lads in related industries, to be fair, but none of them got pooper. And I was away on an international conference. I went to check in. As I went to check in, I was given the seat number 1A. I was flying BA first class, but you don't get a seat, you get a bed. You get your own little man from China to come and give you a bath.

0: I was flying BA first class, but you don't get a seat, you get a bed. You get your own little man from China to come and give you a bath in milk. It's unbelievable. They come up to me after we're in the air for a while, and the stewardess says, Mr. Bishop, would you like your pyjamas? I said, to be honest, I didn't know I dropped them. She said, no, for all of our first class passengers, we give you pyjamas because it's a night flight. So I went into the bathroom. Well, I say bathroom, the spa. I went into the spa. I've got to be honest, I'm flying first class. I'm mildly excited, to say the least. I opened the door of the bathroom to walk back to my seat, and stood in front of me on my kid's life is Colin Montgomery, the international golfer, and he stood there wearing his pyjamas. And I glanced down and noticed that he was mildly excited as well.
1: John Bishop.
0: Thank you.
1: John, thank you. Finally, it's the turn of the old guard. Tom O'Connor, your 60 seconds starts now.
2: OK, before I go into the chat, can I just say hello to Elsie, who's sitting at the back. Elsie's almost as old as me. Bless her heart, you wouldn't guess her age in three darts. And as I came in, she said to me, you know, it is you, isn't it? And I said, yes. She said, when are you coming back to finish the bathroom? So just for Elsie, let me explain who I am. My name is Tom O'Connor, obviously. It's from the Irish. O'Connor means bright. Unfortunately, Tom means not very, but there you are. I'm an old age pensioner. I have a double benefit. I get three bus passes, and I'm too old to catch swine flu. I have a place up north called Bootle. Nobody you ever heard of Bootle. It's a lovely town. A bit like Romania without the gymnastic ability. And Bootle is home to a wonderful piece of kit now. I don't know if you've heard about this. You may have heard of the Barnsley Chop, which is the biggest chop in the world. We now have the Bootle Kebab, which is six meat pies on a broom handle. And
1: Tom O'Connor. Okay, thank you, Tom. All good stuff. I'm going to award the points at the end of that round. I think for the story that started with the pharmaceutical industry and ended with Colin Montgomery's pyjamas, John Bishop, Karen Kropp takes the points. All of which brings us to our final buzz around, be funny or else. I say a word, phrase or topic and our comedians simply buzz in with a relevant joke or one-liner. Your first topic is birthdays. Tom.
2: Mother said to her son, whose birthday is it today? He said, mine. She said, who's going to have a party tonight? All the friends are coming around. I am. You're going to get toys and goodies? He said, Mother, I'm 42.
3: I had a birthday recently. I'm 69. I'm still having sex at 69, which is terrific. I live in 52.
4: A man bought his wife a plot of cemetery land for her birthday, and she wasn't too happy. So the next year came along, and so he didn't buy her anything. And she went, you've not bought me anything. And he said, well, you didn't use what I got you last year.
1: Let's change topics. Let's try supermarkets. John.
0: Tom will validate this. There's a shopping centre in Liverpool called St. John's, and I'm not into stereotyping cities, but this is really bad town planning, because in St. John's Market, there's a pound shop across from a 99p shop.
4: When I finished university, right, I got a job in a supermarket, and they went, your first job is to sweep the storeroom floor. I said, but I've got a degree. Just come out of university. And the bloke went, oh, I'm sorry, let me show you how to use the broom. I go to the real supermarket, and we've got a whole aisle for everyday cheeses. And it just angers me, because I just think, I'll decide when I eat cheese. And we've also got a bit for adult cereals. Adult cereals. Now, I've never seen anyone go through the checkout going, dip, dip, and the woman say, have you got any ID? This is some pretty healthy muesli you're trying to buy. And you put that brie back as well. I saw you buying that yesterday. It's nothing every day, please.
5: I'm just intrigued as to what kind of toy you get in an adult cereal. That's like the Ann Summers.
1: Okay, final topic. Let's try language.
2: Tom. Two old ladies at a bus stop and the car pulls up. The window goes down. The driver said, Parlez-vous français? They said, no. Sprechen Sie Deutsch? Sorry. Parliamo italiano? Can't help you. Window went up, he drove off. One said to the other, Mary, you know, we're really ignorant. We should have learned a second language. Mary said, I wouldn't bother. He knows three and it's done him no good.
0: When I was about 12 or 13, slightly different now in the education system, the school phoned up and said, look, we think you're John's.

0: dyslexic, and when I say it's different, because now you get a special teacher to coach you through, and they'll help you get on and do a degree and move forward with your life. Whereas they said to my mum and dad, look, we think your John's dyslexic, can you do us a favour, can you make sure he can carry heavy stuff? And that's where living where we live was so advantageous, because my dad had dire aspirations, and that's when we got in the car, we drove off an hour, we got to the border of Wales, we got out, he pointed at the first road sign, he said, yeah, son, you're not the only one.
1: Well, that means it's the end of the contest, so I have to decide the winner of this week's show. Very difficult, we had some fine work, I think, tonight, but I think for the team that took us through stories that concerned Ann Summers, the Hillman Imp, Colin Montgomery's pyjamas, and then the clincher, the £1 versus 99p price war, let's hear it for the current crop, John and Lucy. So the current crop, crowned for this week at least, the golden age of comedy. All that remains for me is to thank all of our guests, John and Tom, Lucy and John, Roy and Tom. Join us next time when three more teams of comedians will be told to act your age. Goodbye. Act Your Age was presented by me, Simon Mayo. The guests were John Richardson and Tom Riddlesworth, Lucy Porter and John Bishop, Roy Walker and Tom O'Connor. Act Your Age was devised and produced by Ashley Blaker and Bill Matthews.
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0: Yeah, nothing to them.
1: And I said I'd pay it back in 6 weeks.
0: Well, knock it off your wages.
1: And she said it would be all right.
0: Paul?
1: I mean, if he'd said no 3 weeks ago when I asked him, I could have got the money somewhere else.
0: Ask him this morning.
1: But I've asked him 3 times. It's embarrassing.
0: Well, tell him, sir. If he won't let you have it, you'll go.
1: I've got to have it this weekend.
0: Well, ask him. I mean, me and you practically run the bleeding place for him.
2: Ah, Polly, your painting's brushes.
1: Thanks, ma'am.
2: Here, and the change is a 44p.
1: Ah, what's all that?
2: Oh, I make a paella. A surprise tonight. My mother's recipe is...
1: But does Terry know?
2: Oh, perhaps Mr. Fawlty say.
3: But I have no time to explain because Mrs. Fawlty, she come in.
1: Anything wrong?
4: Nothing you could do anything about, thank you, Polly.
1: Are you sure?
4: Our 15th wedding anniversary today. Guess who's forgotten?
1: Oh, no.
4: I didn't think he'd forget this year. Not after what happened when he forgot last year. I shouldn't be so thin-skinned about it. I'm just cursed with a sensitive nature, I'm afraid. Still, that's the way I am. I suppose we all have our cross to bear.
5: Do you know what poem that's based on, Polly?
1: No.
5: Ode to Joy. Hello, dear. Oh, Polly, you won't forget to put some more splits in the bar, will you?
1: No, I'll do it later.
4: I don't expect Polly will forget, Basil.
5: No, just reminding her, dear.
4: Oh, were you?
5: Well, I thought so, yes.
4: Really?
5: Well, it sounded like it to me.
4: You don't have to worry about Polly forgetting anything important, Basil.
5: Don't I?
4: No, you don't.
5: Oh, good, how splendid.
4: No, she doesn't forget things.
5: Doesn't she?
4: Well, can you remember the last time she did?
5: No, I can't, but then my memory isn't very good.
4: You can say that again.
5: Can I do it? Oh, thank you. I forgot what it was.
4: Well, don't worry, Basil, provided you can remember the things that matter to you.
5: Do I detect the smell of burning martyr?
1: It's your anniversary.
5: But don't let on.
1: What?
5: I'm pretending I've forgotten. Well, I forgot last year and I got flayed alive for it, so we got some friends arriving in about 10 minutes for a surprise drinks party. Manuel's making a special paella for tonight. Got some champagne, but don't tell her I've remembered yet. Let's let her have a bit of a fume.
1: Wouldn't it be simpler to boil her in oil?
5: Yes, but not as economical.
2: Hi, Mr. Fawlty. What time for the paella?
5: 9 o'clock, but a secret.
1: Oh, Mr. Fawlty. Have you decided about the car?
5: The car?
1: The money for the car. I spoke to Mrs. Fawlty and she said it was all right.
5: Yes, I don't think she quite understands the cash flow situation vis-a-vis the frozen acid.
1: But it's only 100.
5: Yes, well...
1: I thought I'd pay you back in 6 weeks.
5: Let me think about it.
1: But I've got to know this weekend. They won't hold it any longer.
5: This week? Oh, well, you should have told me.
1: I told you 3 weeks ago.
5: Look, it's my anniversary, right? I've got some friends arriving in a few minutes. We'll discuss it later. Oh, and when they get here, give me a hand with the coats and drinks, will you?
1: I scratch your back, you scratch mine, eh?
0: What's this then?
6: Oh... Good morning, Mr. Fawlty.
7: Good morning, Mr. Fawlty.
5: Good morning, ladies.
4: Could I have a word with you, Basil?
5: Could it wait just a few minutes, dear?
4: No.
5: Is everything all right, dear? You seem just a little bit tense.
4: Do you know what day it is today, Basil?
5: It's the 16th today, dear.
4: It's the 17th, Basil.
5: No, it's the 16th today, dear.
4: It's the 17th, Basil.
5: Well, we'll soon settle this, sir. Oh, yes, you are right. The 17th of April. Well, well, well.
4: Does that stir any memories in you, Basil?
5: Memories? Agincourt? What? Anniversary of the Battle of Agincourt? Trafalgar? Crecy? Poitiers? Yom Kippur?
0: Mr. Fawlty. Manuel says he's cooking a paella for you.
5: Yes, for Mrs. Fawlty. Anniversary.
0: I can do paella, you know.
5: Yes, I know.
0: I have been to catering school.
5: Oh, yes, I know, but he is Spanish, you know, and I thought it'd be rather nice.
0: Dispacho, chicken Andalus, eggplant Espanol, Franco fritters. I can do it, you know.
5: Yes, of course you can.
0: I don't want to cause trouble, Mr. Fawlty.
5: Yes, you do. Now, don't you start. I don't want an argument.
8: No, please. Think.
5: Now, be quiet. I told him I want you to do it.
0: No. Mrs. Fawlty, she go.
5: What?
0: She leave. She go out.
5: What? Sybil!
0: Oh, Sybil! Sybil! No! You understand? I remember Sybil! There's a party!
3: But it's too late. And Mr. Fawlty, he go down on knees and hit ground with fists. Boom, boom, boom. just as friends arrive.
7: Everything all right? Bit of a bump. Just smoothing it out. Oh, not at all. Come on in.
4: What am I going to say?
1: Oh, say she's...
7: She's Aram. Oh, brilliant. Problem solved. She's Aram.
2: It's surprise party. Yes, she no here.
7: Right.
2: That is surprise.
7: Hello, Paz.
1: Say she's ill.
7: She's ill. What? She's ill. Sybil, how are you? What would you like to drink?
8: Sybil?
7: Yes.
1: Oh, dear. What's the matter?
7: Did you hear that?
8: I said Sybil.
7: Yes.
8: But you got it?
7: No, I'm fine. No, well, yeah, I call her Sib, right? So Sibyl. Baswell.
8: Manuel.
1: What's the matter, Basil?
7: Yeah, what have you done to her, eh, Baz?
1: Roger.
7: Well, she knows my name. She's been learning it all night.
1: What's the matter, Basil?
7: Nothing.
1: For Sybil.
7: Oh, Sybil. Quite a bit, actually.
1: Oh, dear.
7: No, she's fine. She's absolutely fine. Well, I mean she's feeling dreadful, but she'll live. That's what counts along the run, doesn't it?
1: Well, I'll come back and see her.
7: Oh, do you not want to bother with that? Come on through. Have a drink.
1: No, go on. I'll see you in a minute.
7: No, Alice.
1: Yes?
7: I wouldn't, actually.
8: Let him have a natter, old boy.
7: No, I mustn't.
1: Oh, but she's up there on her own. I'm sure she'd like a little company. I know I would.
7: Well, you wouldn't if you looked like her. Well. You know, she's very swollen up, you know. She looks fairly... You know what Sybil's like about her appearance.
1: Oh, don't be silly, Basil. She won't mind me seeing her.
7: Oh, she would. I think she would.
1: Oh, but it's her anniversary. She's up there all on her own.
7: Old leg, bit of chip. Oh. Better have a drink. Come on, through.
1: Oh, poor Basil. Well, look, let me call her then.
7: What?
1: Let me call her from down here and see what she says about it. There's the phone.
7: Come on, Basil. Let's have a drink.
8: No, please.
7: Come on, please.
1: Why not?
7: Well, no, she's having a bit of a sleep, you know.
1: She can sleep all day, Basil. She won't mind me.
7: No, but she's lost her voice.
1: Lost her voice?
7: Poor thing. God, just like that. Come on.
8: Yes, just coming, Roger. After you, Alice. Come on,
7: here. All right, Alice, what would you like to drink, Alice?
1: Oh, gin and ink, please, Basil.
7: Right.
1: Has the doctor been here?
7: What's yours, Rog?
8: Gin and tonic.
7: Oh, yes, of course. Right.
1: Basil?
7: Mm-hmm?
1: Has the doctor been?
7: And nuts?
8: They've had a row. She's refused to come down.
7: You were just asking about the doctor?
1: Yes.
7: Yes, he hasn't been yet, in fact.
1: Oh.
7: I expect we'll get him over this afternoon.
8: Yes. Well, what a shame, eh? Poor old Sib, on your anniversary, too.
7: Yeah.
1: Oh, hello, Polly.
9: Oh, hello, Mrs. Terry.
1: Is it a shame about Mrs. Forty?
9: Isn't it? I'm afraid the doctor says she's going to have to be in bed for a couple of days.
7: Yes, but the doctor hasn't actually been yet, Polly. I don't know who you were thinking of.
9: But that man this morning... He looked like a doctor.
7: Yes, he did, actually. Yes, that's true, but he wasn't, unfortunately.
8: He wasn't a doctor.
7: No, he was a dentist.
8: A dentist? What was a dentist doing here?
7: Staying in the hotel. He's a guest, you see. Dentists do stay in hotels, you know.
8: Yes, but they don't go about telling people's wives to stay in bed, do they?
9: Oh, he must have been talking about his wife.
8: His wife?
7: Well, jolly good lad. Nice to see you both. Cheers.
8: Yeah, up yours, Bert.
1: She's better soon.
7: Oh, yes.
8: Who, Sib or the dentist's wife?
7: Well, you're both keeping well, are you?
8: Oh, yes, couldn't be better.
1: And you, Basil?
7: Oh, can't complain. Well, I could, but it wouldn't do any good, would it?
1: No, shame, on your anniversary as well.
7: Yeah, still all comes out in the wash, doesn't it? We're thinking of having this room done up, as a matter of fact.
1: Really?
7: Mm, sort of captain's cabin, you know, put a couple of charts on the wall, a few ropes, wheel in the corner, that sort of thing.
8: Yeah, give it a bit of class.
7: That wasn't my idea, Roger.
1: Oh, yes. Hello! Basil.
7: Hello, Virginia. Hello, Arthur.
6: Happy anniversary.
7: Oh, thank you, yes.
6: We brought you a little surprise.
1: Oh, can I see?
6: Mm-hmm.
1: Oh, cake, lovely.
7: Jolly nice, yes.
1: Oh, did you make it?
6: Oh, lots of extra marzipan.
7: Yes, she's not well. Sybil.
6: Not well?
1: She's in bed.
6: That's not like Sybil.
1: She lost her voice.
6: What is it?
7: Well, we're not absolutely sure.
8: I bet she'd like a bit of that marzipan.
7: Roger.
8: Cheer her up, Baz.
6: Good idea. We'll take her up a slice.
7: Yes, I don't think we'd better.
6: Well, why not?
7: Well, she really ought not to be disturbed.
6: Oh, just for a minute, Basil.
7: It's not a very good idea. Tomorrow, perhaps.
6: Oh, what on earth's the matter with her? Has the doctor been?
8: No, but the dentist had a good look.
6: The
10: dentist?
5: No, we called the doctor and we described the symptoms to him over the phone. He says she ought to stay very, very quiet. Now, Polly, what would you like to drink, Virginia?
6: Oh, medium sherry, please. What are the symptoms?
5: Well, she's lost her voice and she's very puffed up. Yes, what is it?
2: He's telling. He's being very difficult.
10: After?
2: What? He moved my pot. He put his pot where my pot is.
6: Polly, what's puffed up?
3: Beer for me.
2: Well, put your pot somewhere else.
5: I put it somewhere else. He moved it again.
10: What's puffed up?
5: Lies. Well, tell him I said you ought to do it, all right?
10: What?
5: Lies.
2: I tell you, he want to make trouble. He pushy mop in my feet.
10: Her thighs.
6: Thighs?
10: Well, most of her legs, actually.
5: Now, just tell him. Go on.
6: Basil.
5: Hmm?
6: Polly says her legs are puffed up.
5: Are they?
6: No, Sybil's.
5: What?
6: Sybil's legs.
5: Sybil's legs?
10: Her thighs.
5: Oh, yes, just a bit. A tiny bit. Mm. But mainly around the face, around the eyes, you know?
6: Oh. Face is puffed up, she's lost her voice, and her legs are a bit...
5: expanded. Sad, isn't it? Poor old sow.
6: Well, when's the doctor coming?
5: Later. So
6: when?
5: Well, I don't know exactly.
6: Well, I could you go up and have a look at her?
5: What?
6: She sounds ill, Basil.
5: She is ill. That's why we don't want people going up there and talking to her.
6: I'm not going to talk to her, Basil. I'm going to look at her.
5: Look at... She's ill, isn't she? What's the bloody point of looking at her?
6: A nurse, Basil.
5: Oh, no. I know! Do you hear that, everyone? All the years I've known old Virginia, she thinks I've forgotten she's a nurse. You're a marvel, you know?
6: Please let me go, Basil.
5: Hmm?
6: I want to look at Sybil.
5: Well, you can't.
6: Why not?
5: Because... You've lost weight, haven't you? Isn't that absolutely...
10: Mr. Ponty, I think you ought to tell them.
5: Oh. Right.
10: About the doctor coming this morning?
5: He came this morning. First thing.
6: Well, why didn't you say?
10: He didn't want to worry you.
5: I didn't want to worry him.
6: Is it serious?
5: Well, it might be.
6: Oh, dear.
5: I mean, not completely serious, but slightly serious.
6: Oh, poor Basil.
5: It's all right. I'd just rather we'd, you know, talk about it.
11: Hello, everyone.
10: Hello.
11: Hello, Basil.
5: Hello, Kitty.
11: Hello.
5: Hello, Rachel.
10: Hello. Sybil's not here, is she?
5: No, no.
10: There you are, you see. I told you so. I just saw her in the town.
5: What?
10: In her car, in the high street.
5: That's another woman.
10: What other woman?
5: That woman who looks slightly like Sybil. You know her, don't you? You know?
10: Like Sybil?
5: Well, yes, very, very broad, yes. She's from the north.
11: Drives a red maxi, does she?
5: Well, her husband does, I think. I expect she borrowed it.
11: Perhaps she stole yours, old boy. It's not out there.
5: It's at the garage, Rog.
6: She looks like Sybil.
5: Yes.
6: And she comes from the north.
5: Well, she has a northern accent, you know. I assume she's from the north.
6: Oh, you've spoken to her?
5: Mm-hmm.
6: What's her name?
5: Well, I don't know her name. I mean, I only met her once. But a fate, I mean...
6: Sorry, Basil, I didn't mean...
11: No, of course. By the way, Basil, where is Sybil?
5: She's in bed.
6: Oh, dear.
5: Yes, she's really not well. She really mustn't see anybody. Now,
11: what? Not at all?
5: No.
10: Can't we just put our heads around the corner?
5: No, I'm afraid not. She mustn't have any excitement.
11: Oh, Basil.
5: What do you mean, old Basil?
11: Well, we are her oldest friends, old man. I mean, it can only do her good. And we have all come over here to see you both.
5: Well, I'm sorry if you've been put out. I mean, you'll have some drinks, plenty of nuts, see your old friends, have some laughs, but if that isn't good enough, I'll refund your petrol for you.
11: Steady on, Basil.
5: Well, I'm sorry.
6: Of course, we understand. You're a bit upset.
5: Well, you know.
11: Yes, of course. But you know us well enough. You should have called it off, waited till she's better.
5: Well, I would have done, Rich, but there just wasn't time.
12: Wasn't time?
5: She only began to puff up about an hour ago.
12: You said that the doctor came first thing this morning.
5: Yes, that's right. Yes, that was for the throat. The puffing up started after he'd gone, okay?
6: After?
5: Yes, after. You taking notes? Where have you gone?
6: I'm going to see her, but Basil, there is something very peculiar about all this.
5: Look,
6: no, I'm not standing here while an old friend like Sybil...
5: Look, it's perfectly Sybil. Simple's not well. She lost her throat and her voice hurt. The doctor came and said it was a bit serious. Not a lot, a bit. He went away, she started to puff up, he's coming back later this afternoon, and it's best for her to be on her own. Now, what is so peculiar about that?
12: Her driving round in the town.
5: What did you say?
12: No, sorry, just a joke, Basil. Can I have another gin, please?
5: Just a joke? What, she's down there in the town driving around? Is that what you
6: mean? Of course it isn't, Basil.
5: No, obviously I've been standing around here making up crackpot stories about my wife being seriously upstairs. Is that it?
12: No, of course not. It was just that it was a bit funny, Kitty, seeing that northern woman in the car.
5: Funny? Oh, I see. You mean you think that was Sybil in the car and she's not upstairs, is that it?
13: Oh, I understand. I've got it now, right? Well, what are we all waiting around here for? Come up, everybody upstairs. Come on, all of you.
6: No,
13: come on, everyone who thinks I'm a liar, come on.
6: Come on, Basil.
13: Hang on.
6: Oh, don't get like that.
13: No, come and see Sybil. Come on.
14: We don't want to.
13: No, it'd be best to leave her. We'll see her some other time.
6: Yes, when she's feeling better.
13: But Roger wants to,
14: no? No, we mustn't disturb her.
13: No. If Roger wants to...
6: He doesn't, Basil.
13: Well, we could just say hello.
6: Oh, Roger!
13: Right, all right, fine. All right, okay then, fine. No problem, suits me. Good idea. I'll just pop upstairs and ask her to stop dying, and then you can all come up and identify her. Right, Polly, give me your hand. Help yourself to another drink, please. Make yourself at home. Relax. Any more nuts?
1: What are you doing?
13: You won't have to say anything.
1: What? Oh, no.
13: Come on.
1: No.
13: Come on.
1: No! I won't!
13: Yes, you will.
1: I won't! Oh,
13: take it easy. You put on her dark glasses. One of her wings. God! Keep them away from
1: you. Mr. Forty, will you listen to
13: me? Draw the curtain.
1: Oh, come on. They never believe I was
13: there. Seeing is believing.
1: But I don't look like her.
13: You're a woman, aren't you?
1: My face is too long.
13: You'll shorten it. You lost your voice. All you have to do is wave.
1: Wave?
13: You put one hand up and jiggle it about. You soon get the hang of it.
1: Mr. Forty. I know you're very excited. You might even be having a nervous breakdown. I don't know. I'm no expert. But you must really try and see that this isn't going to work.
13: Get that on.
1: It isn't going to work.
13: What's the matter?
1: I'm not doing it. You want to be in a Marx Brothers film, that's your problem. I'm not interested.
13: Not interested?
1: No.
13: This is all your fault.
1: My fault?
13: You said to say she was ill.
1: You were the one who invited them to come up here. They didn't even want to. You be Sybil. You get into the bed.
13: I'm too big. I've got a moustache. What's he supposed to be? A great big hairy bogey?
1: It's something you get when you're puffed up.
13: I'll ruin you. You'll never waitress in Torquay again.
1: Waitress? That's a joke. I help out at reception, I clean the rooms, I deal with the tradesmen, I mend the switchboard, I change the fuses, and if you think my duties now include impersonating members of your family, you have got one more screw loose than I thought. I'm not doing it, do you understand? You get yourself out of it, it's nothing to do with me. $100 for the car.
13: All right.
1: Now.
13: What?
1: Now.
13: Now?
1: Now.
3: Knock on door is me. I'm very, very cross with Terry. Mr. Fawlty, he come out of bedroom and closed door.
15: It's not possible.
13: What?
15: It's not possible for me. Please come.
13: What is it?
15: It's Terry, please come.
13: Look, I'm busy.
15: No, he tell me. I not know to make a paella. He tell me.
13: You tell him.
15: I tell him paella is a Spanish, not cockney stinking eel pie.
13: Right.
15: I make the paella like my mama.
13: I'm not interested.
15: My mother's recipe is big in Barcelona.
13: Go away. No,
15: please, you come. He call me ignorant, wog, mother boy, crump.
13: They go me. Now look.
16: Asshole.
15: Yes.
13: You tell Terry, let you alone.
16: Asshole.
13: Yes, Reg. Go on. Go away. No. No, not you. Not you, Reg.
15: Big in Barcelona. Big, big. Are we supposed to come up
13: there? Yes, in a moment, Reg. No. Come on up now. You know. Yes, come on up. Yes, she's just, touching up the worst bits. And
6: how is she feeling, Basil?
13: Well, I woke her and told that you'd come over, and she's very, very pleased, of course, but she's very weak and her throat. You know, she has great difficulty expressing herself.
15: Oh, yeah. Mm-hmm.
13: Makes a change. And she'll be able to see you in a moment. She's pretty quick with the old...
6: Well, she's not bothering to make up for us, is she?
13: Oh, no. Just, She asked me to thank you and to say how very much she's looking forward to seeing you all.
6: Sure. She can speak a little then, can she, Basil?
13: Not really, no. No, I see what you mean. No, she wrote that down, actually, on one of the postcards. No, she keeps by the side of it.
12: Did she stamp it?
6: Basil, do you have an ashtray?
13: Oh, yes, I'll just get one, Alice.
6: Oh, Basil...
13: No, not at all. Just a second.
15: Mr. Fawlty!
13: He put mince in it! He put bloody mince in it! What you done?
15: Oh, sorry. No, I tell him paella is a fish dish.
13: Go away.
15: But what I do?
13: Go away. Arriba, vamos.
12: Well, this is fun, isn't it?
6: Roger.
12: No, I mean, who wants to go to the boozer or play golf when you can come to one of Basil's do's?
6: Come on, Roger.
16: It can't be easy for him with Sybil lying there ill.
12: Well, you know what I think about that?
16: What?
5: Shh. Here we are. I brought some nuts.
16: Oh, Basil, you should...
5: If you could just take the ashtray, or we could... Oh, sorry.
16: Never mind.
5: I'll get some more, shall I?
14: No, you've got the crisp.
5: Are you sure?
16: No, crisp will be lovely.
5: Really? Oh, okay. Crisp, Alice?
16: Oh, thank you.
5: Good. Arthur,
11: not me, thank you, Basil.
5: Kitty, would you like it, Chris?
16: Thank you, lovely.
5: Just hold them, Alice.
14: Here, I'll just get a brush.
12: Yes. A Basil brush. Broom, broom.
16: What did you mean?
12: Well, they've had a row. She's refused to come down.
16: Roger.
12: Please embarrass her into seeing us.
5: Here we are. Basil. Basil? Perhaps she's ready now?
11: Oh, yes. Good idea. Yes, I'll just have a look.
5: Right. Yes, not quite.
13: Nearly.
11: Anyone care for another crisp?
14: Would you like... No.
12: Have you got a choco?
5: I'll put them there, just help yourself.
12: Nice carpet, Bass.
11: Oh, thank you, yes. A bit worn now.
12: Oh, I thought that was part of the pattern.
16: Nice paper, Basil.
11: Oh, thank you, Alice. Yes, we got it to go with the carpet, actually.
12: Oh, with it?
11: That's right, Roger.
12: Yeah, well, one of them will have to go. My money's on the carpet.
11: You read a lot of Oscar Wilde, do you, Roger? Yes. I don't know if you've ever seen the moulding up there, but one of...
16: Oh, dear!
11: It's right, don't worry, I'll clean it up.
12: What time's the main feature?
17: Morning, Poppy! Lovely day for a round of golf.
11: Morning, Major, yes.
17: Anyone care to make up a four?
11: No, we're going to see Sybil, Major.
17: Ah, playing a match, is she?
11: No, she's ill, really quite ill.
17: Oh, she should be in bed, you know.
11: Yes, she is, we're going in to see her.
17: Oh, another lot in there with her, is there?
11: May I introduce Major Garner, our oldest resident? Oh. I don't know if you know everyone.
17: It's nice to meet you. Welcome to Torquay.
11: You, sir. Yes, oh, no, she's ready now. Come on in.
16: Splendid.
5: Yes, not you.
16: Sybil. Hello, darling. Don't try and speak.
18: The gang's here.
16: Sorry, you're not well.
18: Such a shit.
16: So we thought we'd come and wish you happy anniversary.
14: Yeah, happy anniversary.
11: Reg has fallen over. You all right, Reg?
14: She's done my ankles.
16: Oh, dear.
11: You all right, Reg?
16: Careful. Oh. It's so dark in here.
12: Bloody lights not working.
14: I tripped over the wall. Who's that?
16: It's Kitty. Where are you, dear?
11: Oh, we have some light in here, Basil.
5: Yes, all right. Hang on.
16: Are you all right, dear?
5: Here we are.
16: It's so
5: mind
16: that.
5: Okay.
12: But now the light's on, we can see the screen.
11: Oh, dear.
16: Are you all right, Kitty?
18: I think so.
12: You shouldn't have gone to all this trouble, Baz.
11: Well, but you... Come on up here, okay? You both all right? Come on round there, okay? You can see her from there. Well, everything all right, dear? Here she is.
14: Hello, Sybil.
12: Oh, yeah. There's something there. I can see her moving.
16: It's a bit dark, Basil.
11: Yes, well, her eyes are very sensitive.
16: She's got her glasses.
11: Yes, well, I'll just draw the curtains. Yes, I know the idea. It's all right. Trust me.
14: There we are.
17: Happy anniversary.
16: Oh, dear. How are you feeling, dear?
12: Oh, the shame.
16: Oh, you're very swollen.
11: Her thighs. Oh,
16: he brought you a cake.
11: Oh, yes. Have a little bit there. Oh, have a little bit there. Go on.
14: Oh, yes. All right. Well, 15 years, eh? Happy anniversary.
11: Well done, folks.
14: Thank you.
11: Yes, well, I think she's feeling a little bit tired now.
12: Yes, all that waving and wear anyone out.
11: Yes, I've done it all.
16: What's in her mouth? That white stuff?
11: Just foam, you know, from the excitement.
3: Mr. Fawlty, he look out of window and see Mrs. Fawlty come back in car.
5: 15 years, eh?
16: What is it?
11: I just remembered something. Downstairs, you stay here, have a chat with Polly. Sybil, I'll just chop him out.
12: A chat? Does anyone know Semaphore?
11: Hello, dear.
4: I came back from my clubs, Basil. I'm not staying.
11: Oh, aren't you? Okay.
4: What?
11: I'm sure you know best, dear.
4: You don't even want me to, do you?
11: What's that?
4: 15 years I've been with you, when I think what I might have had.
11: 15 years? God.
4: You want me to go, don't you?
11: Oh, no, but you've obviously made your mind up, so...
4: I won't forget this, Basil.
11: Won't you, dear?
4: No, I won't.
6: I'm going now, Basil. I think it's best, don't you?
14: All right, dear.
6: Bye, Basil.
14: Cheerio, dear.
11: Drive carefully, dear. Get well soon.
19: Look after yourself.
16: We'll have a little party when you're feeling better.
6: Yes. You know, I don't like leaving you like this, dear. Let me just have a little feel. Just to see if... No. Don't be frightened. No, I'm not going to hurt you. Now, just feel your glands, dear. Now, don't be silly, Sybil. Just trust me. It's for your own good. Now, don't be silly. Ah!
11: What's going on?
6: She hit me, Basil.
11: What?
6: I was trying to examine her. She lashed out.
11: Don't. Don't hit our friends. I know you're not feeling 100%. Control yourself. I'm sorry. She's not herself today. Don't worry. The doctor will be over here soon. I'll give you a call. Tell you what he says. So, anyone care for another drink or...
19: No. We ought to be going.
11: It'll be... It's quite nice. Okay.
3: But Mrs. Fawlty is not gone. She in car with friend. She without her golf bag again.
16: All the same, dear. They're all the same, believe me.
20: Oh, I know.
16: Now, don't forget all about it. We're going to have a nice game of golf and then go out to dinner. Did you get your clubs?
11: Well, awfully nice to see you all. Thanks for coming over.
21: No, not at all. We must do this more often, you know, when they're fit again.
11: Yes, yes. Sorry about all the injuries. Still, you know, perhaps when Sybil's a bit better, we can all get together and, you know, have a proper room. Hello, dear. How extraordinary. We were just talking about you. Basil Fawlty. We met once at a fete. Let me show you where it is. How is the north? Have you been up there at all recently?
3: He pushed Mrs. Fawlty through into kitchen, where I having big argument with Terry.
22: I'll have to kill him. I'll have to kill him. I will sacrifice you.
11: Explain everything in a moment. Coincidence, she's thinking of buying one of our fridges. Well, lovely to have seen you. I'm sorry about the ankle. Why, sorry. Yes, keep the head right back there. Yes. Sorry, there is a sprain. Great fun. Piece of cake. Now comes the tricky bit.

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8: Cucumber sandwiches, done. Paper napkins, yes. I just hope my vol-au-vents don't go soft. Now, I want this to go smoothly this afternoon, Maud.
9: Now, listen to this chocolate cake recipe. It's Nigella talking, obviously. A melting, dark, flourless chocolate base. The sort that sinks damply on cooling. The fallen centre is then cloudily filled with soft whipped cream and sprinkled with cocoa powder. Oh, my God, I'm salivating.
8: Don't be disgusting, Maud. You're not planning to make that, surely?
9: Why not? It sounds divine.
8: Well, firstly, you'll never get it done by this afternoon. Secondly, it'll probably give Daddy apoplexy.
9: What a way to go, though.
8: And Bernard can't eat chocolate because of his reflux.
9: Oh, he'll have a nibble at this, I'm sure. You know he's got a terrific crush on Nigella.
8: Oh, might have known it was her. Personally, I prefer Delia. Her style is very much more straightforward. The Norwich School of Cuisine. None of that pouting and licking.
9: Intensity, then relief in every bite.
8: I've ordered a nice plain Madeira cake, much more suitable for an 85th birthday.
9: Oh, we can have this one as well. Cointreau. Orange zest. Yum. I know. Why don't we book him a strippogram?
8: Maud, don't be coarse.
9: You shouldn't be so prudish, Alison. Sex is part of life.
8: It's not part of my life, thank you very much.
9: No, but it's a human need, especially for blokes.
8: Not Daddy, surely.
9: I'm not talking about Daddy now. Hey, do you remember that woman who ran a B&B down in Dorset somewhere?
8: Mm-hmm.
9: And she turned it into a brothel to raise the money to send her daughter to private school.
8: What?
9: It was in Shaftesbury, I think. Rather appropriate, really.
8: Where is this conversation going, Maud?
9: Well, quite a lot of our guests are chaps on their own. Lonely, middle-aged men like Leslie.
8: She hasn't gone out yet.
9: He's got this unloved, desperate look, you know. Offering chaps like him a personal service, well, it would be a little human kindness.
8: Maud, I want you to promise me never to mention this subject again.
9: Oh, please yourself. But it could be an extra 50 quid on the bill.
8: If it was 5,000, you'd never tempt me.
9: We wouldn't have to do it ourselves, obviously. We could get a business girl in, on a quid pro quo basis, as it were. Oh, well. I'm going shopping, then. Toodle, Pippa.
10: Hello.
8: Hello, Leslie. What can I do for you?
10: Oh, well, it's a bit embarrassing, really.
8: Oh, dear.
10: I hardly know how to broach the subject. It's rather delicate, you see.
8: Well, perhaps it would be better not to mention it at all, then.
10: Oh, no, I'm so sorry, but I really must. I'm desperate, you see. It's so frustrating.
8: Frustrating?
10: I was wondering if you could possibly give me a job.
8: A job? job?
10: Yes, a job.
8: What sort of a job?
10: Oh, just a simple, straightforward little job, you know. Or, if you couldn't oblige me, perhaps you know somebody else who could give me one.
8: No, I'm sorry, Leslie, but it's completely out of the question.
10: Oh, dear, that's so disappointing. It was such fun last time.
8: Last time?
10: And don't you remember? You gave me a job last year when I had cash flow problems.
8: Oh, yes.
10: I buffed up your father's hot plates and everything. I almost pulled a muscle polishing his patio doors.
8: Yes, of course I do remember, but I'm sorry, Leslie, I don't think I can offer you any work at the moment.
10: Oh, dear.
8: Have you got a cash flow problem again?
10: Oh, no, it's just that, well, I so love Norwich. I'd really like to move here.
8: What, permanently?
10: Yes. It'd be so much more convenient for my research into East Anglian saints. It's such a long trek from Chipping Sodbury.
8: Mm. Have you always lived in the West Country?
10: Oh, no. I moved there after theological college. I had a close friendship with an organ builder called Titus in Totnes.
8: Really?
10: Mm, yes. He used to restore old organs, you know. And, of course, being a bit of an organist myself, I hit it off with him. Mm. We were flatmates for a while.
8: Mm, I see.
10: But then, rather unexpectedly, he got married to a girl called Sophie. She played in a gamelan ensemble. We didn't get on. I found her a little tart, so I moved to Chipping Sodbury.
8: And now you'd like to move to Norwich?
10: Oh, yes. I do so adore Norwich. And it reminds me, you know, of the old Alan Bennett joke.
8: Oh, I love Alan Bennett. Which joke?
10: You know, Norwich. N-O-R-W-I-C-H.
8: Hmm?
10: Nick is off ready when I come home.
8: Oh,
10: I'm sorry.
5: It's my birthday today, you know, Mallet.
11: Yes, sir. Your daughter did mention something of the sort. Many happy returns, to be sure.
5: Thank you.
11: And if there's anything I can do for you, apart from unblocking this sink, you only have to ask.
5: Well, there is something.
11: What's that, sir?
5: I want to get my girls a little present each.
11: Ah.
5: I'm going to give Maud my old golf clubs, but I haven't got anything for Alison yet. I'd be grateful if you could get her something from me.
11: Oh, well, let me see. Well, what about some perfume, sir? That Channel number 5's very popular with the ladies.
5: Oh, no. She's very fussy about scent. I'm thinking of getting her a video.
11: What sort of video?
5: Well, one of those historical costume things they have on the telly. Jane Austen. That's it, Jane Austen. Alison laps it up.
11: Anyone in particular, sir?
5: Well, what was that one they had a few years ago?
11: Was it Pride and Persuasion you were thinking of?
5: Yeah, there was another girl in it, you know, good-looking creature. She was in that other film about the Lusitania.
11: Titanic,
5: that's it.
11: Are you thinking of that Kate? What's her name then, sir?
5: Possibly. Anyway, this film, one of Jane Austen's books, it had that fella in it, the one with the floppy hair.
11: Sense and Sensuality.
5: That's it. That's the one. Well done, buddy. Good man.
11: Well, that sounds like you said then, sir. Your trap was all bunged up with guns. You should chuck a bit of that Drano down it now and then start it building up, Lord.
5: Sense and Sensuality, yes. Oh, will a fiver be enough?
11: I don't think so, sir, these days. Sir, I tell you what, pay me when I get back.
5: Oh, good idea. And not a word to Alison. Oh,
11: my lips is sealed, sir. Wild horses wouldn't drag it out of me.
5: Excellent. Now, Mallet.
11: Yes, sir.
5: How old would you say I was?
12: Bernard!
13: Oh, Maud, how are you?
12: Oh, take any booth, thanks, old boy. I've just got all the ingredients for Daddy's cake.
13: Ah, yes, I've just bought him a little something, look.
12: Oh, that's kind, Bernard.
13: Well, I didn't want to arrive empty-handed. I've got him a book. Do you think he'll like it? The Oxford Book of Oxford, edited by Jan Morris.
12: I'm sure he'll love it. He adores Morse on telly. That's set in Oxford, isn't it?
13: It's an anthology. I was quite taken with it, you know, as I was browsing. There's an extract in here about a most eccentric chap. Hang on a tick. Where is it?
12: Good Lord. Is that the time?
13: Ah, here we are. It's about Canon William Buckland, the first professor of geology, you know, in the 19th century.
12: Right. Well,
13: Professor Buckland used to claim that he'd eaten his way through the whole of animal creation.
12: Heavens.
13: At first, he thought the mole was the nastiest thing he'd ever tasted, but later he decided blue bottles were worse.
12: I keep clear of his barbecues, then. Look, Bernard...
13: Just a minute. This is the best bit. At Newnham, outside Oxford, he was once shown the heart of the King of France, carefully preserved in a snuffbox. I have eaten some strange things, said the professor, but never the heart of a king. And so saying, he swallowed it.
12: Good heavens, Bernard. Amazing. Daniel, you'll love it. Look, you must excuse me. I really...
13: Maud, I just wanted to ask you, I'm terribly nervous about my speech.
12: What speech?
13: Alison asked me to deliver a little speech, you know, a congratulatory salutation to your father on reaching his 85th year.
12: I'm sure it'll be fine.
13: Would you mind if I just ran it through for you?
12: Look, Bernard, I'm sorry, but I've got to make a rather challenging cake before tea time.
13: It won't take a moment.
12: Oh, all right, then.
13: Ladies and gentlemen, it behoves me, as what I hope will be regarded as a friend of the Butler family for a very considerable period of time, as well as upon occasion offering professional advice, and it behoves me to extend to Mr. Butler the hearty congratulations of his immediate associates upon the happy occasion of his having attained his 85th year. I've known Mr. Butler's... Or should that be his 86th year?
12: No, Bernard, listen, take my advice. It's all going to be very informal. Chuck the speech away. What? No offence, but chuck it away and go back to the bookshop and buy a joke book.
13: A joke book?
12: You know what Daddy's like. He loves a laugh. My advice is a couple of jokes and then straight into your very good health, sir.
13: Oh, Maud, you're so right. This is such a relief. I can't tell you.
12: No, well, sorry, I must go, or you won't get any of Nigella's chocolate cake.
11: Oh, you'll be off now, then, miss.
8: Oh, right. Thank you very much, Mr. Mullet.
11: I've unblocked your father's sink, and I've sorted out that bathtub of it.
8: Thank you.
11: So I'll say au revoir, then.
8: Oh, right. Au revoir, then.
11: Because I'm coming back this afternoon with a little something for him.
8: Oh, how kind. He told you it was his birthday, did he?
11: Oh, yes, and I'm just off to do a little errand for him. Something he specially asked me to get.
8: Oh, really? I could have got him at Mr. Mullet. There's no need for him to bother you.
11: Oh, no, miss, you couldn't have got this.
8: Why not? Why are you winking like that?
11: It's supposed to be a secret, but I'll just give you a hint if you promise not to breathe the word.
8: Of course.
11: It's a video.
8: What sort of video?
11: Ah, miss, that would be telling. He'd never forgive me if I let on.
8: I see.
11: I'll just give you a little clue, if you like, miss.
8: There's absolutely no need. Thank you, Mr. Mullet.
11: Well, if I says sensuality is in the title, starring ladies with low-cut dresses, I'm sure you'll know what the score
8: Please,
11: is.
8: Please, Mr. Mullet, I don't want to know any more about it.
11: Understandable. Quite right, eh? Mustn't spoil it, eh? Anyways, I'll be back later this afternoon. Would 4 o'clock be all right? Only I don't want to interrupt if you're having a little tea party or anything. Wouldn't want to intrude.
8: Oh, no, Mr. Mullet, you'd be most welcome. Please do join us.
11: Oh, thank you very much, miss. That's very handsome of you, I'm sure.
8: Not at all. I know my father's very fond of you.
11: And I'm very fond of him, miss. A proper gentleman, Mr. Butler is.
8: And he's grateful, I'm sure, for all the little errands you've done for him.
11: Well, I'll be off, miss. See you later. I'll let myself out.
10: Oh, Maud, what a fabulous cake.
9: It's supposed to sink in the middle like that. It says so in the recipe.
10: Oh, I adore chocolate. Is Alison all right? She looked a bit tired earlier.
9: Oh, yes. She's upstairs getting changed. Just hand me those napkins, would you?
10: These?
9: Yes.
10: Aren't paper napkins beautiful these days? Tableware's come on in leaps and bounds since I was a boy.
9: It's very kind of you to bring those flowers.
10: Oh, not at all.
9: The table looks a picture. Terribly house and garden.
10: Alison didn't seem very pleased with it earlier. She said she'd lost confidence in her volleyball.
9: Ah, that'll be Bernard. Excuse me.
11: Good afternoon, Miss Butler.
9: Oh, Mr. Mullet. Hello.
11: Your sister was kind enough to invite me to the tea party this afternoon, miss.
9: Oh, was she? Oh, good. Well, come in.
11: Oh, thank you. Plus, I got a few bits and pieces for your father, look, a video and what have you.
9: Oh, how kind. Terrific. Look, you must excuse me. I'll just pop upstairs to tell Alison to get her skates on. Leslie's in the dining room if you want to join him.
11: Oh, ah, thank you, miss. Good afternoon, Vicar.
10: Ah, Mr. Mullet, how are you?
11: Fine, thanks, but call me Dennis, Vicar. Don't stand on ceremony.
10: Oh, and please do call me Leslie, Dennis.
11: Leslie? Hmm. That's a handy kind of name, isn't it? If you was ever to have a sex change operation, you wouldn't have to change your name now, would you?
10: True. Interesting thought. Although I'm not quite sure I could live up to Leslie if I were a girl.
11: In what way, sir?
10: Oh, you know, girls called Leslie are usually terribly sporty. And besides, it would be such a waste changing your sex if you couldn't change your name, too. What would you like to be called if you were a woman, Dennis? Denise?
11: Oh, no. Names have associations, don't they, sir? I knew a girl once called Denise. Coarse piece of work she was, from Fakenham. She bred cockatiels.
10: Goodness, what a good idea. I think I might breed cockatiels in my next life.
11: No, I tell you what I fancy. Marilyn. You can't do better than that now, can you?
10: Oh, I could never live up to Marilyn, I'm afraid. It simply reeks of sex appeal. No, I've always liked Priscilla and Fenella. Starched white blouses, pink lipstick and plain court shoes with just a teeny kitten heel.
11: Ah, how the other half live, ain't it?
10: Yes.
11: The ladies, bless them.
10: Oh, indeed.
11: Nice spread they've laid on for us anyway, Vicar. Leslie.
10: Oh, yes, marvellous, isn't it? And Alison claimed to have lost confidence in her finger buffet. I don't know.
11: Of course, catering's a challenge to some people. If she'd got me and Jason in to see to it, she'd have spared herself all that stress, look.
10: I didn't know you undertook catering.
11: Oh, Lord, yes, sir. Leslie, our Jason's a trained patissier, look. His cream arms are famous throughout East Anglia. Fair makes my mouth water to think of them.
10: Indeed. I confess, I do sometimes long for a bit of rough, puff pastry.
8: It's no use. It's going to be a disaster.
12: Oh, rubbish. It's going to be fabulous. Come on, they're arriving. Daddy'll be up in a minute.
8: I didn't really mean to invite Mullet, but he twisted my arm. Even Leslie sort of inveigled his way into an invitation.
12: But we love Leslie, and Mullet's such a character.
8: I hate all men. They simply disgust me.
12: Even Lord Nelson?
8: I'm afraid I've become quite disenchanted with Lord Nelson since I read that new biography.
12: Disenchanted with Lord Nelson? Mm-hmm. You might as well say you're disenchanted with Daddy. Alison? What's up?
8: My lips are sealed. I say no more.
12: What?
8: Of course I do love Daddy dearly, but even he has got an animal streak.
12: It's more than a streak.
8: I'm afraid, Maud, that I feel very disillusioned with men today, and Daddy is no exception.
12: But it's the poor old bugger's 85th birthday.
8: All right, very well. I shall bite my lip and make a brave effort for his sake. But I can promise you, Maud, I'm not happy.
12: When are you ever? Oh, come on. That'll be Bernard.
8: Bernard? Quick, where's my lipstick? Madeira cake or Maud's chocolate cake, Daddy?
5: Oh, chocolate, of course. It must be delicious.
8: Don't overdo it, then. Here you are. Leslie, Mr. Mullet.
10: Oh, chocolate, please, Alison. I'm a chocoholic, you know.
11: Oh, me too, please, miss. Thank you very much.
8: There we are.
10: Thank you.
8: Madeira cake for you, Bernard. I know you mustn't have chocolate.
13: Oh, I don't think a little bit of chocolate cake would do me any harm, Alison, on a special occasion like this.
8: Very well, on your own head be it. I can't have chocolate, of course. It would set off my migraine.
12: I've always wanted to say this. More tea, Vicar.
10: Yes, please. And I've always wanted to say this. Come into the garden, Maud.
12: All right. See you by the compost heap at 7:30.
10: Oh, this cake is divine. Don't you think so, Mr. Butler?
8: Maud, what did he mean by that?
12: What?
8: He's always wanted to say, come into the garden, Maud.
12: Oh, he just wanted another cover. What's the problem?
8: Are you sure that's all, dear? I think you've poisoned my mind with that wretched anecdote this morning.
12: What anecdote?
8: About the bordello in Shaftesbury.
12: Oh, yes. Brilliant, wasn't it? I say, everybody.
8: Don't mention Shaftesbury.
12: Oh, anyone else for a top-up?
13: Yes, please, Maud.
8: Bernard, perhaps it's the moment.
13: Oh, of course. Well, ladies and gentlemen, we're here, as you know, to celebrate the birthday of Mr. Butler. Well, as I was on my way here today, I passed the golf course, where, of course, Mr. Butler spent so many happy afternoons. Incidentally. So, here's a little golfing joke. What's the difference between a golf ball and a G-spot? Well, a chap will spend 20 minutes looking for a golf ball.
5: What's a G-spot?
13: Well, I think it's to do with furniture, you know. The joke is, a man would rather spend half an hour looking for a golf ball than choosing a new sofa with his wife.
12: What?
5: That is a joke, is it?
12: Bernard, I think you've got your wires crossed.
13: Have I?
12: G-plan is the furniture, isn't it?
13: But what's the G-spot, then?
8: Never mind. Leslie, glasses. Let's have the toast.
12: Yes.
13: I thought it was rather a strange...